0: nuking Iranian targets for the sixth night in a row as the countries continue to battle for control of the Strait of Hormuz. Ali Crew reports.
1: US Central Command says that the attacks are intended to further degrade Iranian military capabilities. Iran state media is reporting US missiles have struck close to the Gulf island of Keshem near the Strait of Hormuz, as well as in Bandar Abbas and Bushehr, the site of a nuclear power plant. Tehran says it has struck US military bases in Jordan, Kuwait and Bahrain. The renewed hostilities are further straining the preliminary deal to end the war. White House Press Secretary Caroline Levitt says that US President Donald Trump remains open to talks with Iran.
0: A man's due to face a Queensland court today charged with child abuse offences. Police allege he committed the crimes in Charleville in the state's southwest between January 2007 and March 2009. The 71-year-old has been charged with offences, including indecent treatment of children. He was extradited from New South Wales yesterday and is due to appear in the Brisbane Magistrates Court today. Investigators believe there may be more victims and are urging anyone with information to come forward. The latest figures from the Australian Institute of Health and Welfare reveal the number of daily smokers in the country has dropped by 500,000 in the past 3 years. Sarah Tomevska has the story.
2: The National Drug Strategy Household Survey has found daily smoking rates among adults have fallen to a historic low of 5.8%, while the daily vaping rate among Australians aged over 14 has stabilised at 3.6%. While smoking is down, the survey found the use of other nicotine products like pouches is rising, with the number of people who use three or more nicotine products doubling in the last year, which could represent an increase in the average amount of nicotine being consumed.
0: 10 previously unreleased songs by David Bowie, recorded early in his career, will soon be made public. The collection, from when he was still known by the stage name Davy Jones, includes contributions from the guitarist Jimmy Page, who would go on to form Led Zeppelin. One of the unheard singles was uploaded to streaming services on Wednesday ahead of the release of the full collection on the 18th of September. In the NRL, the Broncos coach Michael Maguire has praised his side's performance in their victory over the ladder-leading Panthers. Penrith. Brisbane beat Penrith 14 points to 12 at Western Sydney Stadium last night to kick off round 20. The victory ends the Broncos' 8-match losing streak and keeps their slim finals chances alive. Maguire says he knew they could do it.
3: Really pleased for the players and the staff. You know, we've obviously gone through a bit over the last couple of months, and I've always believed that that's inside them, and they're able to go out and show what they know they can do. Yeah, just really pleasant for them. But, you know, we've obviously got to keep doing that now.
0: Queensland's weather, scattered showers about the Wide Bay, very isolated showers about the Whitsundays and eastern Cape York coast, mostly sunny elsewhere. Cairns and Rockhampton 25, Townsville 27, Mackay 22, Bundaberg 23, Mount Isa 24. In the state southeast, partly cloudy with showers and the chance of a storm. Brisbane, Logan and the Gold Coast 21, Ipswich 22 degrees, the Sunshine Coast 20, Toowoomba 17. Looking ahead, partly cloudy with showers tomorrow.
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6: There's a lovely event happening in Brisbane this weekend celebrating 100 years of a local Catholic church where many of the people who've been married there over that time are gathering together from different years to mark the event. And shortly, your chance to win tickets to the ECCA, and then my experts in everything, we have a special guest, an associate professor, no less, who's joining Dr. McFadgen to discuss some of the more important matters of life that we've neglected over the week. I spoke with Senator Sarah Hanson-Young earlier on this morning about the Telstra committee hearings that are happening today. One of my listeners, John, says Senator Hanson-Young needs to define what constitutes a reliable service. One outage in 3 years means we've had over 1,000 days of reliability as against a

0: few hours of outage. I'd like to see the figures for other carriers around the world. As with most things, I would suggest that we are very lucky. The Greens need to realise that you can't legislate for niceness, honesty, or the elimination of genuine accidents. Thanks very much, John. We'll find out what happens in the Senate committee hearing later on today. And on that, Ian of Yarraman says, Steve, the Telstra outage, I worked in heavy industry control systems for decades. The number of times after an outage that someone concluded, hey, I didn't know that old thing was still connected, says Ian of Yarraman. Matt from Wamuran says, disregarding 000 calls, as a consumer, I've had potentially one morning of impact due to the Telstra outage this year. By comparison, I've had about 8 instances of ATMs being out of order when I've gone to get cash out for cash purchases. For me, it's evident that getting cash out is significantly more unreliable than a Telstra outage affecting FPOS machines, says Matt from Wamuran. And Jeff of Beerwa says, Steve, re-Telstra, we're so used to the system working well that on the 0.0001% of time the system goes down, it's a debacle. Really? Nothing is perfect 100% of the time, says Jeff of Beerwa. Jeff, thanks very much.
1: All right, hit the phones. It's Ecker O'Clock. Call us right now. 1300 222 612 for your chance to win tickets to the Royal Queensland Show. 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
0: You know what to do. In the meantime, this is Paul Simon and Graceland on 612 ABC Brisbane at 8 past 10.

0: Paul Simon in Graceland. Congratulations to listener Anita from Nudgee. Anita is going along to the Ecker, courtesy of 612 ABC Brisbane, because the Ecker is celebrating or marking 150 years of operation. 150 years in August of this year. Another chance to go into the draw, 12:30 today with Zach Mander this afternoon. Well, I've been asking you this morning where you got married. Was it on the beach, in a registry office, in a church? I got married at Newstead House with a minister officiating and people gathered around in the gorgeous early afternoon sun. It was just lovely. My next guests are here because St. Peter and Paul's Catholic Church at Bulimba is marking, celebrating a century of nuptial bliss this Saturday, tomorrow, with a wedding mass to mark the church's 100th birthday. Now, in studio with me, I have a married couple whom I will introduce in just a moment. But first of all, Father Kevin Smith is the Dean at St. Peter and Paul's Bulimba. Kevin, welcome to the studio.
1: Thank you very much.
0: Do you normally do sort of a pre-wedding discussion or chat with couples that want to tie the knot?
1: Oh, yes. There's always the basic information we have to gather because we marry in the eyes of the state as well as the church.
0: Okay.
1: So we have to comply with all the state requirements.
0: So what's do you not give them a sort of a marriage guidance thing, or do you realise what you're getting yourself into? You have to care about the other person first, not yourself.
1: That's a specialised field. We certainly have agencies within the church who specialise in that, pre-marriage preparation.
0: Yep.
1: I do some. We discuss generally,
0: yep.
1: But we also have places where they go for particular courses. Yeah,
0: I reckon. I think it's a good idea, personally, because you think you know what marriage is, but once you've been married for a little while, you think actually it would have helped if I had have learned a few things beforehand.
1: Oh, I think every couple, as well as they know each other, learns something a little deeper or another aspect when they do some preparation, some intense preparation. That's what engagement is. It's about getting ready for life together, not just for the day.
0: Let me introduce my guests, Jack Colley and Annie Colley. Now, I've made Jack and Annie sit either side of Kevin. I've separated the married couple. Jack and Annie, did you get married in St. Peter St. Paul's at Bulimba? Is this right?
2: Yes. Nearly last year ago to the day where our anniversary was just last Sunday gone. Sorry, the Sunday before that.
0: Hang on, 1 year in, 1 year anniversary.
2: 1 year in.
0: Congratulations.
2: Thank you.
3: Thanks.
0: How's it going so far? Let me put you right on the spot. You learn things about yourself and about other people when you get married, I think. So what have you learnt so far?
2: I'm getting looked at here, so I need to...
0: Annie, you go first. Give him an out here.
3: I'm thinking in sickness and health. It's been a bit of a rough year for us, so I think that particularly has struck for us. It's kind of, we are in this together through ups and downs.
2: Yes. Yeah. I second that. I think there's always, there's good times and that's easy to get through when we've sort of had some rough news in the past few months and it hasn't really divided us at all. And if anything, it's brought us closer together. So that's
0: good to
2: that's
0: hear.
2: Been really good.
0: Okay. Did you have an idea about what marriage was before you got married? And now that you've been married for a year, thinking, actually, that wasn't quite right or wasn't quite on the money.
2: I'd actually like to say I had a reasonable idea. I mean, my parents are still together. Annie's parents are still together. So we sort of have good role models in that respect.
0: That's good.
2: In that we've sort of seen, that marriages do

0: you go through, you know, well, let's say seasons, you know, you have your ups and downs. So I think, you know, both of our parents have been really good role models in that respect.
1: Annie, do you want to add anything to that?
2: No, I think he's summed it up pretty well.
1: Good, okay, things are working, okay. Kevin, let me come back to you. So Kevin Smith is father and dean at St Peter and St Paul's Bulimba. Kevin, it's a romantic idea to celebrate a centenary, a 100 years with a wedding mass. Tell me about it.
3: Well, there's a great deal of history there, and it is a church that has served a Catholic population in a time when there were very large families, and there's been many weddings have taken place there. There's, in fact, nearly 2,000, just over 2,000, in fact, over the 100 years.
1: Crikey.
3: So there's a lot of history and a lot of hopes and dreams have been celebrated there in marriage. Not all have been fulfilled.
1: Yep.
3: And part of the Mass will be a prayer on Saturday for healing for those hurts and disappointments that where marriage didn't work out as was hoped.
1: Yep.
3: But nevertheless, a great deal of good, because from marriage comes the effect on the faith community and the wider society. So hopefully Peter's and Paul's and what's happened there has helped in a positive way life in the community.
1: Are there, so forgive me, I'm a Protestant. Are there particular Catholic vows for a traditional Catholic wedding that are very different?
3: No, vows are determined really by the state. They can be added to sometimes. Okay. the church and a couple might like to add, but the state demands, the society demands that a couple speak of husband, wife and permanency in for it to be a valid marriage.
1: So when is there a Christian concept of marriage for the Catholic Church? Like in the Protestants, it's two become one. In other words, yes, you're no longer an individual. In fact, my message that I got from the Protestant idea of marriage is that you actually disappear as an individual, and that's not a reduction, that's an expansion. You become a unit working for each other. And there's almost like

0: who preside. They are Christ. They are the presence of Jesus among us on the day as they make their promise and for the rest of their life together.
1: So a Christian marriage is representative of something greater, of something spiritual.
0: Oh, very much so. And a couple usually who decided to get married in a church, sometimes it's because of venue or family connection, that they're usually expressing the spiritual side of their relationship, of who they now are, this new creation, and this gift of their spirituality, which they bring to their marriage, especially to those difficult times.
1: My guests are here because 100 years tomorrow, St. Peter's and St. Paul's Catholic Church is celebrating a centenary of nuptial bliss on Saturday with a wedding mass. Jack and Annie, can you remember the day? The day was a bit of a blur for me when I got married. I'm not quite sure why that is, but I think, oh, I can't quite remember what happened now. I can remember who the minister reverend was residing, presiding, really.
2: No, it is a bit of a blur. We very fortunate. We have a lovely wedding video and photos to look back on, which are very nice. I remember a lot of the wedding itself. It's sort of the reception afterwards that's more of a blur.
1: right. I won't ask.
2: No, the wedding day itself, I remember quite a bit. I was... unlike me, I was lost for words at points, so it was a really beautiful day.
1: Really, isn't it? You were lost for words because of the moment, because of Annie, because of something else?
2: The moment, my bride and some nerves as well.
1: Fair enough.
3: I was going to say, I feel like we were opposite. I thought I was going to be really nervous leading up, but I was super calm, and then all the reports were that Jack was really nervous. So it's kind of nice to be like, okay, I'm still learning things about him that he can still have this kind of anxious energy.
2: I was a bit lost for words when I was welcoming guests, which, yeah, anyone that knows me will know that's not normally the case.
1: Really? You felt the pressure, the moment, the significance of it. So, Addie, can you remember much of the day? You can remember it all.
3: I think I remember. I have vivid memories of getting ready in the morning with, like, my parents, my bridesmaids. And I think it's that arrival at the church. I met Jack.
1: Was that important, by the way, that build-up with family and friends?
3: Yeah, definitely. Okay. Like, I think it was the weeks leading up to it as well was as exciting as the actual day because, again, it goes by so quickly. So it's so nice to have all those memories of not just the wedding day but all the weeks leading up and made us realise we have great family and friends.
1: Tomorrow you'll be meeting other couples, as I understand it, like yourself. Is that right?
3: Yeah.
1: Okay.
3: Yep.
1: You'll be swapping notes.
3: Yeah, swapping pictures.
1: Swapping stories.
3: Yeah.
1: Yeah. Kevin, tell me about tomorrow, please.
0: Well, as I said, the Mass will bring together the couples as well as two spouses. We have, hopefully, a lady in her 90s was married there. Her husband has died.
1: Right.
0: But they celebrated the reception in the original wooden church in the parish that became the hall, the parish hall, when the new St. Peter's and Paul's was built. So there will be there an opportunity to thank God for God's many blessings to them and for the healing that's happened and the forgiveness that has had to occur.
1: Can you clarify, I think, is this the church that Kevin Rudd attended?
0: No, he
1: was up the road somewhere.
0: Anglican Church, yes.
1: But didn't he jump ship? Didn't he leave us Protestants and go to you Catholics?
0: Oh, you'd have to talk to Kevin.
1: I think he did. I think he did. I think he converted for Therese or something like that. I could be wrong.
0: Yes.
1: So that wasn't St. Peter and St. Paul's at Bulimba. I thought it was
0: St. John the Baptist.
1: St. John the Baptist. Okay.
0: He was very supportive of the entire community, though.
1: Okay.
0: That was his local church.
1: Okay, because he would have been your local federal member sometime.
0: Yes. Yeah.
1: Okay. All right. So. Now, tomorrow, is it booked out? Because I assume there'll be a few people coming.
0: There will be. I was told this morning there's some late RSVPs coming in. There'll be over 100 people there. And there's a morning tea to follow. We'll toast them and toast the church. And we'll also, in the discussion, find out who may have been the longest married couple there, mm-hmm. who will be the most recent. Jack and Annie might take out that.
1: Okay.
0: That prize, but a general discussion and some time together to discuss not so much married life, but their memories of St. Peter's and Paul's.
1: Well, 100 years is a milestone. Congratulations to Kevin, to the church, St. Peter and St. Paul's, and Jack and Annie. Congratulations on a year up. Well done.
0: Thank you very much.
1: Thanks for coming in.
0: Thank you.
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5: 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Driving a police car and stabbed by a prostitute with a bloodful syringe.
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0: That's I Just Might. Bruno Mars. On 612 ABC Brisbane. Thank you to Helen, says my aunt was married at Newstead House under the tree in the rain. I was 17 and Dad leant over and said, don't ever get married in a garden. We married in church, at a Catholic church in Corinda. We did the counselling before marriage, which was very enlightening. Everyone should do pre-marriage counselling. Jimmy says, it wasn't too long ago that in order to be married in a Catholic church or a Protestant church, you had to be a believer and a member of that local parish. Is that still the same, or can anyone go to a Catholic church now and simply get married? Jimmy, you'd have to call the local priest and ask. I don't know. I probably should have asked Kevin for you. I apologise to you. Lila of Greenslopes. Lila, what held you up on your wedding day?
1: Just as we were about to leave, my very first niece decided she'd help me out by feeding my fish in a fish tank, and she tipped the entire container of fish food in. And you can't do that to little goldfish.
0: So you had to stop and fish the food, fish food out before you went to your wedding ceremony?
1: Absolutely.
0: Oh, Lila. So, but it all happened and it went off successfully by the sounds of it.
1: Absolutely, except we had rain, and more rain.
0: Just like today.
1: Absolutely.
0: Lila, thank you very much. That's Lila from Greenslopes. Andrew at Turbul says, Steve, my now ex-wife and I were married on a sailing boat in Moreton Bay. The name of the boat was Iceberg.
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0: My experts in everything not far away. The question, the burning question for you today from my experts is, do you have words that you don't like? Dr. McFadgen will be joining. Apparently, Dr. McFadgen finds the word fecal distasteful. It's not a word that he likes to hear, nor a word that he likes to use. And my assumption is, and we'll be workshopping this with my two guests, because we have a special guest from the Dull Women's Club joining us this morning, who I believe is an associate professor. So you'll hear from the associate professor and Dr. McFadgen after news headlines. But do you have a particular word you don't like to use? You just find the word it's objectionable. Now, swear words don't count. We assume that swear words are objectionable because we're nice here at the ABC. 1300 222 612 is a phone number, or you can send a text 0467 922 612. I'll give you mine. The word great, G-R-E-A-T. I don't think anyone really understands the true meaning of the word great, and it's overused anyhow. The word great is used completely inappropriately, and people are said to be great when I just don't think it really applies. But anyhow, you might have a word. 1300 222 612 is the phone number, or you can send a text 0467 922 612. Maria Hatzakis with news headlines again. Maria, good morning.
4: Very happy the word great isn't in the news this morning, Steve.
0: Yes.
4: Phew. Making news this hour, Telstra executives will today front a federal Senate inquiry in the wake of the telco's recent nationwide outage. Last week's network failure cut phone and data access for millions of Australians, including more than 600 emergency calls. Telstra Chief Executive Vicky Brady is among those due to appear at today's hearing, along with representatives from the regulator, the Australian Communications and Media Authority. The ongoing inquiry into 000 outages was set up after the Optus network failed last year. The federal government says it's disappointed that Lao authorities are not pursuing the most serious charges against those accused of the deaths of two Australians in a mass methanol poisoning incident. 19-year-old Bianca Jones and Holly Morton Bowles from Melbourne died after being poisoned at a backpacker's hostel in Vung Vienne in November 2024. Lao officials are expected to announce they'll seek charges that only attract a cumulative jail term of up to 1 year and a $1,600 fine. Military strikes between the United States and Iran are intensifying in the Middle East, with the renewed hostilities further straining their preliminary deal to end the war. The US military says it's expanded strikes targeting the port city of Bandar Abbas, the island of Keshem in the Strait of Hormuz, and areas along the Gulf. In retaliation, Iran's been firing at American military sites in Jordan and Kuwait, and also claims it's targeted US helicopters and reconnaissance aircraft at a base in Bahrain in a drone attack. In motorsport, reigning Formula One world champion Lando Norris will start the Belgian Grand Prix this weekend with a 10-place grid penalty after needing to replace part of his McLaren engine for a fourth time this season. Drivers are only allowed to switch out their power electronics units three times, triggering the mandatory sanction. Norris sits in fifth position in the overall driver's standings, one place ahead of his Australian teammate Oscar Piastri. More news at 11.
0: Maria, thank you.
2: Mornings with Steve Austin.
3: 6:12 ABC Brisbane.
0: The words are coming in for words that we don't like. I'll give you the one. The listener who sent that in about that L word, I agree. In the meantime, let's go to Zach Mander. Zach, do you have a word that you dislike, that you don't like to hear?
5: I'm an equal opportunist when it comes to words. I like them all.
0: Oh, good grief.
5: What's bothering you, Steve?
0: No, well, everything bothers me.
5: Yeah.
0: Because I'm a radio announcer. I'm paid to be bothered and then raise it on the airwaves.
5: Yeah.
0: Everything bothers me, but I'm going to ask my experts in everything about what words they find distasteful and don't like. Swear words excluded. But so what's happening this afternoon? What words are you going to bring to us this afternoon?
5: I was wondering, do you ever head down to a local sports club to watch a game that you have no relation to? It's not a friend. It's not a family member. You just want to watch some local sport.
0: No.
5: No.
0: I did recently, or some months back, go to a local bowls club. Mm.

0: And I learned that there's hardly any ever bowls played at this local bowls club.
1: Oh, no fixtures. Well, we're talking to an organisation this afternoon. It's loosely an organisation. It's really just a group of people. And what they do, they're like a rent-a-crowd almost. They got sick of how much it costs to go to professional sports. So each week, if they get a big crowd together and they go to a, you know, third division netball or second division field hockey, they all go dressed in the colours and they cheer on local teams.
0: Did you want to say something, Dr. McFadden?
2: A great idea.
1: Do you like it? Would you go along?
2: The boost to these teams have never had more than 16 people and a couple of dogs.
1: Yeah, that's right. Well,
2: God, we must be going up the ladder here.
1: Yeah, so we're going to chat to them and maybe that's something that you could get along to, Steve.
0: I'm too busy. Thank you, mate.
1: Thank you, Steve.
0: Zach Mander this afternoon.
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0: Well, the experts in everything are back in session. The question this morning is, do you have words that you simply do not like, that you find objectionable when they're used? It's welcome back to Dr. Ian McFadden. A man who is experienced and knowledgeable in every area of human endeavour. Dr. McFadden, lovely to see you.
2: Lovely to be here.
0: And I believe you've brought a word for us to discuss. Don't say it yet.
2: All right, yeah.
0: Don't say it yet. Dr. McFadden has brought a word that he dislikes.
2: Oh, several.
0: What a surprise. What a surprise. 1300 222 612 is a phone number, or you can send a text 0467 922 612 to send in your nomination. Now, a special guest this morning, Associate Professor Michelle Collins joins us. Associate Professor Collins is from the Dull Women's Club. Associate Professor, how lovely to have an expert like yourself in the studio with us.
5: Can I just admit, Steve, there is no actual official membership of the Dull Women's Club, because that would actually be interesting if you actually had, if there was some sort of initiation, some sort of standard that you had to be below, be really interesting. But not anyone, I have to say, can join this club.
0: Do you have many friends or associates who consider themselves part of the Dull Women's Club as well?
5: Oh, there are many, many. Mm-hmm. Not many will really want to admit it. But, we're a growing organisation.
0: You are a growing organisation. And how important is being dull to the Dull Women's Club? Is it a significant element of the association, the grouping?
5: This is not something we strive to be dull. Right. It just happens. It occurs. Do you know what? I think we all have a little bit of dullness in us.
0: Mm.
5: We just don't admit it. So we're out and proud. Dull.
0: Let me go to an expert in being dull, Dr. McFadden.
2: I am, of course, the patron saint of the Dull Men's Club. they have very dull pictures of me on the wall there. No, I mean, we all have the capacity to be dull, and some people are dull. I think the tragedy is many dull people, they don't realise they're dull. I think that's a pity because, it would change your life if you realised that you really are dull to an exceptional degree.
5: Well, that's true. But could dull be a word that we don't like?
2: No.
5: We like dull.
2: We like dull. The word, I think, I'm always interested in words which sort of sound like what they mean. And the word dull kind of itself is a very dull word.
0: Is it because of the ol at the end of it?
2: It's a very sort of single. Of all the many single syllable words in the word, dull is probably the dullest there, I think. Now, look, when I talk about the words that you don't like, I'm talking about, in a way, sort of irrational dislike of words.
0: Well, no one expects an expert in everything to be rational.
2: No, certainly not me. But one word which I just don't like it, and it comes up. It came up recently with that notorious little bit of video of a gentleman being arrested in Fortitude Valley, saying, "Well, I'm enjoying a succulent."
0: A succulent Chinese meal.
2: I have never liked the word succulent. I don't like it. Just makes me feel a bit queasy, the word succulent. I don't know what it is. I don't like it. It's the sort of the suck part.
0: Is it the sonorous quality of saying the word?
2: It's the sound of it. Some people have succulents in their garden and they go, "What are those little plants? They're succulents." And I think, I wish you wouldn't call them that. It's just an irrational. It means juicy, which I also don't particularly like. I think there's a sort of a, and some people I know don't like the word moist. I think

0: There's a lot of words to do with wetness and anything that's slightly slushy that makes you feel a bit squeamish.
1: See, I never liked the word moist, but I think it's your relationship to it. So yes. When I was younger, really disliked saying that word.
2: Moist.
1: Moist. Now that I'm older, a woman of a certain age, over 60.
2: And an esteemed member of the Dull Women's Club.
1: Yes. Mm-hmm. But I am very dry and withered. There is no moisture in this body at all. So I now like the word moist.
0: You seek moisture. Yes, and these are very irrational. They may have to have something to do with some unconscious phobia you have. I mean, we did a couple of weeks ago on the show raise the vexed question of whether you should have reading material in the toilet. Mm. And at some point, inevitably, the word of contamination and the word fecal was mentioned. And I must say, I hate the word fecal. I know it comes from the Latin feces, meaning feces, but it's just an unfortunate word. And my wife, for example, cannot stand the slang word for a toilet, which is a dunny. She hates the word dunny.
1: I like dunny, but I also disagree about fecal, because what I have been a fecal donor. Now, I know that is out there.
0: You're really pushing my buttons.
2: Okay. You better explain.
1: Well, there is...
0: Talk about triggering.
1: There is something that happens
0: yes.
1: when people get something in their gut that
0: they
1: is
0: have
1: really
0: an
1: bad.
0: Inadequate biological in a species. And so there is a thing.
1: It's a fecal transplant.
2: It's a fecal transplant.
1: And I have been a donor.
2: You realise you're triggering Dr. McFadgen several times.
0: I know.
1: So I don't mind fecal because what's the alternative? I don't like the alternative.
0: No, most of the words are bad. So it's a medical one. Unfortunately, a lot of medical terms with the various Latin and Greek roots have unfortunate name, because we associate them with all kinds of unpleasant happenings and bodily functions and things like that. But those two, yes, I hate other things to do with moistness. I don't even like people, I've got some juicy gossip. Please don't call it juicy.
2: Let's call some listeners. Let's see. We'll let you wallow in the dislike of these moist and juicy words that you've come up with. And we'll take calls from listeners who have a range of words that they find objectionable or offensive. Lorraine from Redcliffe has been waiting very patiently. Lorraine, good morning to you. What word do you dislike hearing, please?
3: I hate the word cookie when you should be saying biscuit.
2: So this is a cultural objection.
3: That just makes me cringe. I hate that word cookie.
2: You hate the word cookie because it's an Americanism, not an Australian word?
3: Yes, it's a biscuit.
2: It's a biscuit. It's a biscuit. Get it right. Doctors, associate professor, anything you wish to observe about Lorraine's dislike of the word cookie? Are you in agreement?
1: We spoke on Ellen Fanning's program this week about Americanisms. Mm-hmm. And like biscuit and cookie, the one I hate is bucks instead of dollars.
2: Ah.
1: It cost $50. No, it didn't.
2: Okay.
1: It was $50.
2: Thank you very
1: much.
2: Associate Professor Michelle Collins there.
0: Yeah, I mean, I hate most Americanisms. Bucks is one of the lesser problems, though. I guess it's just brief. It's cost $1,000. But there's a lot of other synonyms or other slang words for money.
2: All right. Lyndall from Woody Point. I'm on the same page as you when it comes to this one, Lyndall. Lyndall of Woody Point, what word do you dislike hearing?
4: I hate the word learnings. I think it's the most stupid word I've ever heard of. Why don't they just say, we have learnt or we learnt, whatever.
2: We learnt this or we learnt that, yes.
4: Yes, learnings. I mean, stupid. I also, thank goodness that lady just reminded me another one, because she said another one that I hate.
2: Which is?
4: People keep on saying something.
2: Something.
4: Something.
2: Oh, yes.
4: Gee. S-O-M-E-T-H-I-N-G, not something.
2: Because there's a bloody G at the end of it. Well, good on you, Lyndall. Thank you very much.
4: Do you think? Oh, look, I also hate putting these stupid accents on words. Like we used to say debris, now they say debris. Do they think they're a little bit French or something?
2: Well, let's go to
4: words like that now. They're saying differently. Debris. We used to say debris.
2: Thank you, Linda of Woody Point. Experts, Dr. McFadgen, Associate Professor Collins. Your observations, please.
0: Again, a lot of these strange pronunciations are coming through from America. And some of them are really, they were correct 200 years ago. Oddly enough, American English is often much older. You know, it's old. It's English they got before they went mad and became independent. They inherited a lot of sort of English from the 1700s there.
2: You're not trying to say that learnings... I mean, I don't think learnings is not appropriate.
0: Well, how about knowledges?
2: I keep hearing managers say, we're going to look at our learnings from this.
0: Yeah.
2: No, you're not. You're going to look at what you learnt from this event.
0: Well, a lot of universities now will talk about there are many different knowledges.
2: Oh, crikey.
0: So the concept, quite seriously, you know, there's not just one knowledge. There's not just, say, Western knowledge. There are many different knowledges in the world. So that the whole idea...
2: Have you left your mobile phone on again?
0: I don't start me on my mobile phone. It's
2: Would you like to turn your mobile phone to silence?
0: It's another topic.
2: Okay.
0: I've got the worst phone. I won't say the brand of it, but it mutes itself when I don't want it muted, and then it unmutes itself without me doing anything. I'm going to get rid of it.
2: Okay.
1: One of Ian's learnings from this morning.
2: Stop now.
1: Is
2: yes.
1: Turn off your phone.
2: Turn off your phone.
0: And I also have one person who knows perfectly well that I'm on radio at this time and rings every Friday.
2: The word learnings, I think, I blame management speak. So at a certain point, a new sort of wave of managers arrived.
0: Yes.
2: And they wanted to sound knowledgeable when they had only 5-10 years experience in a particular area. And I think it was Don Watson, Paul Keating's former speechwriter, that picked up on the absolutely atrocious way that new managers have started to speak and bring a language that makes you sound knowledgeable, but you know nothing.
0: He coined a term called weasel words.
2: Yes.
0: Which is where people use words that kind of evade, have no real meaning, but they sound impressive. Yes, I love when people say, look, well, I think we need to unpack this whole idea a little bit, meaning just discuss it, you know, just analyze it or whatever there.
1: People in the arts do it a lot.
0: Oh, yes.
1: So where you can read something about something that's happening.
2: An installation, a painting, a bronze of some kind, yes.
1: Yeah, but they write about it and you can read it and you go, I don't know whether this is a play or it's, you know, an installation or it's pottery. I have no idea what you're talking about.
0: No, you see them on these little cards in the galleries next to paintings and you read it. And if you don't know what the painting is, the little card is no use to you. In fact, you get more confused when you read that here Michelle has extrapolated a self-awareness of non-beingness.
2: And her works speaks to ...
0: Yeah.
2: No, her work is not speaking at all.
0: I don't even like it when people say, Stephen, would you like to speak to this? And I go, does that mean speak about this? Speak to me about this? Or are you speaking to the words themselves? Are they listening?
2: Let's go to the words nominated by listeners. And one of my listeners says, I really dislike the word learnings as well. Ugh, says the listener. Another listener says, I hate the word superstar. It is used by commentators for anyone who is playing well. A superstar is someone like Don Bradman or Dawn Fraser. Barry of Chapel Hill says, when people say someone hasn't doubled down, quote unquote, on something, where has this come from and what exactly does it mean to double down? Another listener says, gorgeous. Nicholas from Rothwell says, well, maybe the word fart. Ha, ha, ha. Thank you, Nicholas. Tina says, accretion. ACCRETION. I know it's a finance term, but I find it as icky as fecal or moist.
0: Accretion, because it means getting coated with something, to accrete, to grow, you know.
2: By. As opposed to secretion.
0: Well, secretion is something...
2: Is the process of releasing the material.
0: In
2: fecal and moist.
0: Well, it is. I mean, if something is accreted, it's gathered. But you would normally talk about something has been accreted with rust or with mildew or something. It's completely... where secretion is oozing something out, accretion is drawing something in.
2: Let me take another caller before we go to Assistant Professor Michelle Collins. Jamie of Brighton, which word are you adverse to hearing?
5: Unprecedented. How much was that flogged to death during COVID? And now with the rule of Trump, we hear it every

0: can use your ball. This is unprecedented.
1: Unprecedented, yes. Unprecedented in the way it's being used is not unprecedented, is it?
2: The use of the word unprecedented is unprecedented. It's unprecedented, apparently means this has not happened before in the last 10 years. People will say, you know, situations that this is absolutely unprecedented. You know, well, if you want to go back to the 4th century, this was happening then. So it's a short history version of everything.
3: And we do accept, like, especially in the media, it is much easier to use a word like unprecedented without really knowing the exact meaning. Because people, if you use that word, people kind of accept that it's just something that hasn't happened for a long time. They're not going...
1: As opposed to the true meaning of the word.
3: Yes.
1: There's no precedent to this event occurring.
3: So it's almost like a shorthand that the media use. You know what we mean. But it might not be technically true.
2: You're not suggesting that journalists exaggerate, are you?
3: No.
2: They overstate things.
3: Would they do that?
1: Expert opinions from my guest, Associate Professor Michelle Collins from the Dole Women's Club, and Dr. Ian McFadgen, writer, actor, television producer. Sorry, Associate Professor.
3: I just want to tell you the word I hate the most. All right? And women out there will agree with me. You've got to agree with
1: me. Are these members of the Dole Women's Club or not?
3: All women will hate this word, smear. I hate the word smear. Okay, so we've lost Ian, but we're talking a smear campaign, maybe. We're talking, there's another word that goes before that, pap. But smear. So not even with that, like you can go to a restaurant and they'll say the dessert has a smear of chocolate. I don't want anything smeared with chocolate. Smear. Is it not the world's worst
2: word? It has very bad connotation, smear. I mean, someone talked about, you know, if you do that again next time, I'll turn you into a smear. I mean, it's like it's the idea of something being reduced to a rather unsavoury deposit of some sort.
1: My guests are experts in every area of
2: human. I'm wishing I hadn't brought all this up now. I'm feeling a bit sick.
1: Dr. Ian McFadgen, actor, television producer and writer, librettist, youth worker, counsellor, criminologist. I forget what else he's done. He's a painter as well. There's lots of things he does. He once did a doctorate into the ABC and was not approved by QUT. Yes, we're not going to let you forget that, QUT. And Associate Professor Michelle Collins from the Dole Women's Club. Barbara from the Sunshine Coast, which I've got quite a few calls I better go through now. So Barbara from the Sunshine Coast, which word addition do you dislike? Barbara, morning.
4: Good morning. I hate the fact that a number of nouns have been turned into verbs. And I happen to go to my local church and they talk about people now being churched.
1: Is that a punishment?
4: Or churching people.
1: Really?
4: Yes. It drives me spare.
2: Well, what's interesting to me about that is that it's a sort of transitive verb. Someone has churched them in the sense that we talk about a sportsman being benched. We can see a sort of a logic there. But what does it mean to be churched, to be sent back into the church?
4: Or maybe to be included into the church for the first time. I don't know. But it's just a term that has got used, like so many nouns that have suddenly become verbs.
1: Barbara, thank you very much. Suzanne of Southport, what word have you been hearing people pronounce oddly that you don't want to hear anymore? Suzanne, are you there?
5: Oh, hello, yes. news.
1: News, as in N-E-W-S, the news.
2: The Americanism again.
5: Instead of saying news, news. My stepdaughter went to America and came back saying news.
2: What's
5: and now
2: the news?
5: Even her children are saying news.
2: Yes.
5: And I just can't understand how that happens because they're speaking in Australia every day and they must hear news all the time. I just hate it. News.
2: And it's funny because Americans still say few. They don't say F-E-W. They don't say foo.
1: Foo.
5: No.
2: They'll say new. Yeah, what's new? You know.
1: Thank you, Suzanne.
5: More of it. Now that I've said it to you, you're going to hear it all the time.
1: Well, I'll be blaming you then if we do, Suzanne. Ross of Bridgman Downs, what word do you not like to hear, Ross?
6: Good morning, all.
1: Morning.
6: Zoologist. It doesn't have three O's in it.
1: Yes.

0: How should it be pronounced?
1: It's a zoologist.
2: Well, it's a zoologist because it's zoology. And the other one is a lot of radio announcers go, euthanize. Well, it's euthanasia. So I don't know whether euthanize is correct.
1: Well, if that's, they've had to make that up because there never was a verb, I guess, for euthanasia. So they've had to. We do invent a lot of words, some of which are a bit weird in their provenance.
3: I've just realised I always say zoologist.
0: So do I. This is news to me. So let's go to Dr. McFadden. Is this correct? That it's zoology?
1: It is correct. The word zo, meaning life, as in Mesozoic, there are only two O's. So it's really a zoologist. It sounds like zoologist, but it's a zoologist, in fact.
0: Well, I let you know that I've just been schooled.
1: Another noun turned into a verb. You traitor.
0: Russ, thank you very much. I will change the way I'm saying zoologist. So I'll go from zoologist to zoologist.
1: There could technically be a zoologist, but this would be someone who just studied zoos, not animals.
0: Diana Belamble Heights, which word makes your blood run cold?
4: I yell at the TV every time that now that the words Führer and number have been replaced by less and amount. And when they say amount of people, I just see a great pile of people on the ground. I yell at the TV every and less instead of fewer. Anyway, I'm a member of that Dull Woman's Club, life member, but I'm also now a member of the Awful Club, which is affluent, wealthy female urban liberal.
0: You be you, Diane. Thank you very much for your call. Anil of Stretton, what word do you not like, Anil?
5: Bought and brought. This program is brought to you, or is it this program is bought to you by?
0: We're bought. We've been bought off, mate. We're totally owned.
1: That one used to really annoy me because what they did was they dropped out the verb and it used to be this program proudly brought to you by so-and-so. And you go, how hard is it to say is? How hard is it to put an is in there? This program brought to you by Toyota. Mm. And that was the only thing so they could put it at the beginning or the end. So they didn't have to say was or is. So we just dropped out.
0: Thank you, Anil. Thank you very much for your call.
3: The other one that I hate that you hear on the news quite a lot is instead of saying anglers, they say fishers.
0: Oh.
3: Have you heard that?
0: No, do they really?
3: Mm.
0: Really?
1: It's very biblical, isn't it? I will make you fishers
0: of men.
3: Yes. Because nobody knows what an angler is anymore, so they will say fishers.
0: Ah, you think that's ignorance that's caused this cultural change, because no one knows what an angler is.
3: Exactly. I think we're dumbing down the language.
1: Really?
0: Kim says, oh, yes, Lorraine, cookie instead of biscuit and cupcake instead of patty cake. Kim of the Sunshine Coast, thank you. Barry of Tennyson, which word do you dislike hearing?
6: I dislike hearing the word Antarctica. Pronounced Antarctica. They dropped the first C out of it. Mm. And the most prevalent users of the word, or pronouncers of the word incorrectly, are people that work in Antarctica.
1: It is a common one. The other one that people have trouble with all the time, I hear, is the word vulnerable.
0: Oh, yes, they drop the...
1: Vulnerable.
0: They say it's vulnerable.
1: They say vulnerable.
0: There's no such word.
1: I know, but it seems even people like ABC announcers seem to not be able to say vulnerable with that L in there.
0: I don't believe it.
3: Yeah, I'm just thinking about it. If you need to say it really quickly, you will leave out the L, vulnerable.
1: Oh, you don't.
0: Only if you've got a lazy
1: say
0: tongue.
1: Vulnerable, vulnerable, vulnerable.
0: Maybe it's a feature of the dull women's
1: like club. Think of a vulture, vulnerable.
3: Vulnerable.
1: It's from vulnus.
0: Vulnerable.
1: Again, it's Latin, vulnus, V-U-L-N, yes. Wound.
0: Vulnerable.
1: Vulnerable means woundable.
0: Vulnerable.
3: Vulnerable. I can't say it.
0: Think love, go vulnerable.
3: Vulnerable.
0: Robert of Mount Cravat East, you have a few words. Robert, morning to you.
7: Yes, good morning.
1: We've had the most interesting lot of calls this morning.
0: Keep going, Robert.
7: Oh, the first one is the use of the word absolutely to answer every question.
0: Absolutely.
7: The second one is innovative is innovative, not innovative.
0: Innovative, right.

0: And then in sports, they use legend and immortal too, really.
1: Yes, yes, we're not Greek gods anymore. Yes, thank you, Robert. Anything you wish to say, experts?
2: I've got nothing. I'm still trying to say vulnerable.
1: Dr. McFadgen.
3: Vulnerable. No, some of those words do just roll on a little bit there. No, indeed, that comes back to this thing of overstating. You're really wearing out these superlatives all the time.
1: Well, look, I'm most grateful that both of you join me to discuss the words you find most unpleasant. Thank you very much once again.
3: Thanks, Steve.
2: Bye.
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8: ABC News. Good morning, I'm Maria Hatzakis. Telstra executives will today front a federal Senate inquiry investigating emergency call outages in the wake of the telco's recent nationwide network failure. Last week's collapse saw more than 600 000 calls blocked and caused widespread disruptions to businesses and transport. Senate Committee Chairperson, Green Senator Sarah Hanson-Young, has accused Telstra of putting its profits ahead of people.
9: I want Telstra to outline exactly what has occurred and how that has happened. I also want Telstra's responses to what legally we now need and in terms of the law reform in order to ensure this doesn't happen again.
8: The federal government says it's disappointed Lao authorities are not pursuing the most serious charges against those accused of killing two Australians in a mass methanol poisoning incident. Here's political reporter Lexi Junowick.
10: 19-year-old Melbourne teenagers Bianca Jones and Holly Morton Bowles were on the adventure of a lifetime when they and four others drank the fatal methanol at the Nana Backpackers Hostel in Van Viang in November 2024. Lao officials are expected to announce today they will seek charges that only attract a cumulative jail term of up to 1 year and a $1,600 fine. The federal government insists it will continue to advocate on behalf of the families of Ms. Jones and Ms. Morton Bowles with the Lao government at every level and that consular assistance will be provided for as long as required.
8: Military strikes between the United States and Iran are intensifying in the Middle East, with the renewed hostilities further straining their preliminary deal to end the war. Ali Crew has the story.
11: The US military says it has expanded its strikes, targeting the port city of Bandar Abbas, the island of Keshem in the Strait of Hormuz, and areas along the Gulf. Iran's state-controlled media outlets have also reported attacks on Bushehr, home to Iran's only civilian nuclear plant, and Ahvaz, the operational heart of its onshore oil production. In retaliation, Iran has been firing at US military sites in Jordan and Kuwait, and also claims it's targeted US helicopters and reconnaissance aircraft at a base in Bahrain in a drone attack.
8: A teenage boy is due to face court today accused of a stabbing on Brisbane's Bayside. Police allege a fight broke out between a group of teens at a home on Devon Road in Alexandra Hills just after 7:30 last night. A 16-year-old boy was taken to hospital with serious injuries. A 17-year-old suspect was arrested nearby and charged with wounding. A crime scene has been declared at the home as investigations continue. Rideshare giant Uber has backflipped on a decision to impose a $5 fee on passengers needing assistance after criticism from disability advocates. Here's National Disability Affairs reporter Naz Campanella.
12: The extra charge was introduced in May for passengers using the Uber Assist service. People booking that option are supposed to get help in and out of the vehicles or with storing bags and mobility aids in the boot. The surcharge was slammed by disability groups who labelled it discrimination and a disability tax. Uber has now confirmed to the ABC it's removed the surcharge after meeting with key disability groups and hearing the $5 fee was not the right approach to improving reliability.
8: In motorsport, reigning Formula One world champion Lando Norris will start the Belgian Grand Prix this weekend with a 10-place grid penalty after needing to replace part of his McLaren engine for a fourth time this year. Drivers are only allowed to switch out their power electronics unit three times, triggering the mandatory sanction. Norris sits in fifth position on the overall driver's standings

0: one place ahead of his Australian teammate, Oscar Piastri. In tennis, the world's third-ranked men's player, Carlos Alcaraz, is on track for a return to court for the first time since April at next month's Cincinnati Open. The seven-time Grand Slam winner has entered the event after withdrawing from the French Open and Wimbledon due to a wrist injury. The Cincinnati Open is held just ahead of the US Open in late August. The weather for Queensland, scattered showers about the Wide Bay, mostly sunny elsewhere. Cairns and Rockhampton, 25. Townsville, 27. Mackay, 22. Bundaberg, 23 degrees. Mount Isa, 24. In the state southeast, partly cloudy with showers and the chance of a storm. Brisbane, Logan and the Gold Coast, 21. Ipswich, 22. Sunshine Coast, 20. Toowoomba, 17.
1: It all seemed so wonderful, and then...
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12: My guest today describes herself as a sensitive overthinker, which has been both an asset and a liability in the various jobs she's had, from delivering supermarket flyers on her push bike, to working the counter at a fish and chip shop, to ringing up groceries, to being the Prime Minister of New Zealand. Jacinda Ardern was elected Prime Minister in 2017 and re-elected in a landslide in 2020. During her 5 years in office, she led her country through the terrorist attacks in Christchurch, through floods and volcanic eruptions, and of course, through the COVID pandemic. This was at the same time as she was raising her baby daughter, who was born 8 months after Jacinda was sworn in as Prime Minister. Hi, Jacinda.
13: Hi.
12: Let's begin in a tiny town deep in the middle of a vast pine forest where you spent your early years. What took your family to this part of New Zealand?
13: So my father was a policeman, and there was a bit of a practice back in the day where, you know, once you took your exams that allowed you to move up the ranks, that you would need to then go and find a posting that would allow you to then move into that level. And you know, the first really available posting that came up was Murupara, and it was a little harder to fill. They only had three police officers. They covered a pretty expansive area. The nearest assistance was an hour away. And the sergeant at that station would live in the house in front of the station.
12: What did you observe about him as a policeman?
13: It was so interesting, because when I came to write about those years and write the anecdotes, I remember, you know, including the time that when cutting through to go and get, you know, a mixed bag of lollies down at the dairy, you know, barefoot as we would do with our 25 cents in our pocket, you know, coming through the parking lot and seeing my dad surrounded by gang members and on his own, and just, you know, observing what was obviously a pretty intimidating situation, and then believing that the only way he could get out of that must be physical force, and then him telling me later that that was not what he did, that his, you know, that he really always focused on talking, negotiation, you know, trying to see someone else's perspective. He was my first example of power, and he chose to use it in a very particular way. He was always focused on what had led someone to that situation, and he was always thoughtful about people's dignity.
12: So you, your family, were living in this sort of police accommodation. What kind of home did your mum make for you and your sister there?
13: Mum and Dad decided that if we were going to a place where there was not a lot of entertainment, that they would invest an extraordinary proportion of their income in buying a VCR. And I remember this because they would remind us constantly of how expensive this piece of machinery was. And then there was the Crown Lynn, you know, dinner set that Mum and Dad got for their wedding, and, you know, it was only to be used on special occasions. And there was one plate in particular that hadn't, you know, obviously when it had fired, didn't stay flat, so it spun. And if you got the spinning plate at Christmas, you were on dishes. You know, these little things about the trinkets that followed us through life, and were all part of Mum's ritual of trying to make a house a home. And so even though we moved into this rather sterile, you know, box, you know, white block box, Mum hanging curtains and planting pansies and trying to make it a home. But whenever I've gone back, I try and imagine what it would have been for my mum driving into that place for

0: first time with two girls, one of which hadn't started school before, that was me, who having no friends, no connection, no job other than cleaning the police station and trying to build a life there where you're the policeman's wife. It's a pretty tough way to start in a small community.
1: Well, she went through a tough time emotionally while
0: she
1: your
0: did.
1: Family were there. What do you remember about that as a little girl? Like, how was it clear to you that things were going on?
0: You know, I remember the homemaking side of things. I remember, you know, her making outfits for the, you know, our church play. And I, you know, remember her being present. I don't remember the lead up to what I now know was her breakdown, her nervous breakdown. All I remember is being home with her one day when she was crying at the kitchen sink. And when I came into the room, her not really acknowledging that I was there, but running instead to the neighbour's house and me trying to follow her, and my neighbour telling me I needed to go home. And interesting that that conveyed gravity to me, because I knew my mum would not let me be at home by myself. And so I have a very vivid memory of that, but I don't remember her staying in bed. And that's because she would get up and get us to school and then she would go back to bed. You know, she tried to maintain a sense of normality for us.
1: In terms of her moving through that period, she took up a hobby.
0: Yeah, trout fishing. Like, I can't imagine, like, of all the things, but I definitely remember that somewhere along that period, these two things aligned.
1: Yeah.
0: You know, she started trout fishing and she'd take my sister and I, and it was...
1: Even here I can see the excitement. Oh, as you remember that, Jacinda?
0: I mean, it was already a pretty isolated place. It was like she, you know, isolation on steroids, mum driving out to the spot that she'd heard. You know, all I remember are muddy banks and her just casting and casting. And my sister and I playing with sticks.
1: I mean, did she catch trout?
0: She caught, I'm sure she caught more than one. I only remember the one. But I remember bringing it home and Dad smoked it. I remember thinking it was really delicious. But yeah, that's mum. You know, she was going to find a way through.
1: You describe her as a classic Kiwi woman
0: yeah. In
1: the book. Is that part of it, finding a way through?
0: It felt like a really dangerous thing to kind of try and describe what that was. What is it that makes a quintessential New Zealand woman? And I'm not sure I could adequately express that in a modern time. But at that time, it felt to me like pragmatic, you know, pretty forward focused, thoughtful about the community she was in, you know, just a doer, yeah.
1: Her church community was a big part of getting through as well.
0: Mm.
1: Had your parents been raised as Mormons, Jacinda?
0: Not my mother. My mother converted after she'd met my father, not because of him, she's always very quick to say. My father, my nana converted to Mormonism when he was young, and so he went to the Latter-day Saint boarding school in Hamilton. So it's always been a part of his life, but not my mother's.
1: No. Is there a big Mormon population in New Zealand?
0: Yeah, there's a reasonable community. They tends to be a bit larger around the city centres. But actually, you'll see chapels dotted all through the country. I wouldn't say a huge community. In most of the places I grew up, it was small. Morrinsville had 50 Mormons that would come in from the surrounding area.
1: Is that including your family?
0: Oh, yeah, totally, absolutely. I mean, at our school, it was me and my sister. And so I've never really had a big Mormon community around me growing up.
1: So Morrinsville is where your dad was transferred in 1988. Where was your new home?
0: Well, actually, his base was Hamilton, 30 minutes out. But yes, we moved to Morrinsville in part because mum and dad were, you know, he had this new job in Hamilton as a detective and needed a new place to live. And at that time, my mother's parents, who had an orchard in the nearby town of Morrinsville, were looking to move on. And so they purchased my grandparents' little orchard. I have no idea what they were thinking. You know, when I think about it now.
1: Why?
0: I think,
1: what do you mean?
0: Oh, well, you know, here was Dad, you know, in this really significant job, and they bought, you know, what was an operational orchard. Also financially stretched as well. You know, I know that now, taking on that particular mortgage. But they kept it running as an orchard.
1: And did you and your sister have to help out?
0: Yeah, I don't remember it feeling like, you know, that we were on these assigned duties and it would all fall over if we didn't fulfil them. But we did help because Dad was obviously working full-time and he'd come home and out he'd, you know, get out of his work clothes and go out and then spray the tree.

0: trees or do some pruning. I remember being desperate to be useful, but also sometimes getting in the way. And so I learned to drive the Massey Ferguson tractor at quite a young age. And one day Dad had finished pruning the nashi trees and he asked me just to drive the Massey down in between the trees so he could hurl the clippings onto the trailer on the back. And I would have been about 12. And I hopped on and my memory just failed me. And so I unfortunately just put my foot onto the clutch and started coasting down the hill, not realising what I'd done. And my dad just trying to jump on because I'm coasting. I was on a, as I say, a hill. I was coasting at quite some
1: and,
0: speed.
1: A New Zealand hill. Like,
0: a New Zealand hill. So I was picking up a bit of forward momentum. And he, as soon as I hit the first tree and just took it out, I rolled straight over the top of it. He was jumping on trying to get me before I hit the second. And I'm in a full blind panic at this point and can't see what I've done wrong. He got on before I hit the second, thankfully. But he had a massive bruise down the side of him and how he could easily have rolled over the top of him. So I became a bit fearful of driving after that. I would happily drive the motorbike. You know, I eventually got back on the tractor, but I was terrified of learning to drive. But there was no way when I was eligible for my learner's license, my mum and dad were going to drive me around any more than they needed to.
1: So did your dad end up teaching you?
0: Or he did it. You? He did. He did. He was much better at it than my mother. My mother was terrified of me driving. I remember once going for a drive to Te Aroha, so you get a bit of open road, and I got up maybe to 80, and mum just started like almost a mild scream, just couldn't cope with the speed, made me pull over in the middle of the road.
1: Every Sunday after church, your family went and had lunch with your dad's parents. Mm. Tell me about your nana. What sort of woman was she, your dad's mum?
0: Gladys, I wish that I had been in politics when she was alive, because Gladys was the political animal in our family. But when she was 12 when I died, so I didn't really appreciate that. I just knew that she didn't like the National Party. I knew that she was strident about her support for Labour. She was of Scottish heritage. And I thought for a really long time that my nana had either been born or in Scotland or at least visited. Then she'd have pictures of the family castle and the tartan was all through the house. And, you know, she would make Scottish food, fried scones and shortbread, and never been, never stepped foot in Scotland. Even, I think, encouraged my father to learn the bagpipes. And I think, sadly, it was probably because her mother migrated from Scotland with just her son, met my great-grandfather, who was Scottish heritage, but from Australia. They had my nana, and then when my nana was about 8, she passed away. And so I think Scotland was her connection to her mother.
1: My guest on Conversations today is former Prime Minister of New Zealand, Jacinda Ardern. As you say, your nana died herself when you were just 12 or so. In the years after that, you and your sister found a photo of your granddad. How did that lead to you discovering a family secret?
0: So my sister was an avid photographer, and so we repurposed part of the old packing shed on the orchard with old secondhand photography equipment that we found in garage sales, and, you know, we'd tape up the windows, and I remember this kind of, you know, smelly, musty shed where we would develop photos together. And we'd found some old, after my nana had passed away, we found some old slides. And my sister said, oh, we can develop these and take a little look at them. And one of them was this picture of my grandfather holding a swan by its legs, obviously dead. And next to him, my father. I remember kind of thinking, this is a strange image because I didn't know you could hunt swans in New Zealand. I mean, not ornamental. Also just the age, it didn't quite look like my grandfather looked quite young relative to also my father. So anyway, we took it down to show Dad. I just remember Dad matter-of-factly saying, that's not me, and just being so shocked because it just so clearly in my mind was him. And he said, no, it was, you know, this other person who worked an associate of my grandfather's. And, you know, I kind of remember just putting that thought aside, thinking that's a bit unusual. Okay, moving on, until some years later, my sister was doing her biology homework and as an experiment ran my grandfather and my father's blood type through her little tape.

0: And so when that happened, I remember him just kind of glancing at my mother and almost that being enough, really. It was a bit of an aha moment, but I think he'd already had his aha moment. Yeah.
1: So it turned out that your granddad was not your dad's biological father.
0: Correct.
1: Did that change your understanding of family or of your nana, or what did it mean for you?
0: I think it was really important for me, you know, particularly growing up with a religious frame and a religious worldview, where sometimes things can become a bit black and white. And I don't want to say that it made me judgmental, because I don't think, actually, you know, I think my religion, at least the way I was raised, was to be forgiving and tolerant and thoughtful. But I remember the way that I interpreted the information at the time wasn't those things. I felt angry and quite judgmental for a set of circumstances that I had no understanding of, no right to judge. And it took me a really long time and a bit of probably maturity and a bit of life experience behind me to then think, well, who, I don't know my nana's story. I don't know what was going on for the family, for her, the circumstances. And to finally get to a place of realizing actually that new information should not colour what I know of her. It feels to me every family has something like this. And I think we're in an era where we need to try and be a little more forgiving. And this was my experience of that. Mm.
1: In terms of you at this period of your life as a, you know, primary school, early teenager, I'm guessing you were the sort of kid that teachers were pretty happy to have in their classes. Is that fair?
0: Yeah. Oh God, I was probably one of those, you know. Yeah, I was, you know, I think that's fair. I don't want to say that I was, I don't think I was a teacher's pet or anything like that. I don't think I'd like to be described in that way, perhaps. But I was curious. I was always curious.
1: You did a lot of public speaking and debating at high school. Did that come naturally, standing in front of a room of people?
0: I loved to, you know, I loved the art form of debate. You know, what was helpful to me was, you know, I could be overly opinionated for someone who had so little life experience, you know. My dad was quite good at kind of just like walking away from it. But my mum, she would just hold her own with me and we would go hammer and tong, and that was probably quite painful. But I remember, as much as I enjoyed that, debating was a useful practice because it forced me to argue the other side, which I was not always inclined to be thoughtful about. Public speaking, though, I get really anxious. And I wanted to write a little bit about that, because I think it's easy when you observe someone at the tail end of having gone through a pretty big journey, you think, oh, it must have always been easy. But I would get so nervous that I would lose the ability to speak. And it was terrible, because it wasn't that I would freeze. It was that I would lose all the spit in my mouth. And when you've got no spit in your mouth, I mean, it sounds like it's uncomfortable, but it's actually debilitating when you've got what I would describe politely as a lot of surface area. If you've got no spit, your lips get stuck. And if you can't move your lips, you can't speak. I had this happen a couple of times in competitive competition where I had no choice but to stop and take a glass of water. And I remember in a couple of judging panels of making comments about the fact that clearly I was struggling at certain points. And so I just thought, this isn't really for me. And my mum tried so hard. She would go and buy it. She even went to a pharmacy and bought these pastilles that were made for cancer patients going through chemotherapy, because she was, you know, not wanting me to give up on this thing. And I came pretty close to just not wanting to do it anymore, but I persisted. And I can only think, actually, in adulthood of one occasion where it's happened to me again. Unfortunately, it was Harvard graduation in front of tens of thousands of people, so it was not a nice place to be reminded of that affliction, but I survived.
1: Tell me about the role that something called the Golden Kiwi had in your life as
0: iconic.
1: A teenager.
0: Just iconic. The Golden Kiwi is the local fish and chip shop in Warrensville. And it was my first, you know, outside of delivering pamphlets and supermarket flyers, it was my first real job.
1: How did your mum help you prepare?
0: Well,
1: for your
0: my
1: first
0: mum
1: shift?
0: Worked in, you know, a burger bar in Te Aroha, the neighbouring town where she grew up. And so when I got that job, you know, she wanted to make sure that I was ready for day one. So not only did she take me down with like my CV, and when you're when you're just on

0: 14, literally your CV is certificates from like show days at school, like best flan, you know, cutest lamb at calf club. But I dutifully took all of these things down and got this job. And the place where I'd be working, I'd work a Friday shift. It was taking orders. It was wrapping chips and it was helping with cleanup. And so when I got home from getting the job, Mum sat me down with unbundled some newspaper and just plonked down, you know, half a cabbage and taught me how to wrap it. And I have a very vivid memory of just wrapping and rewrapping and wrapping and rewrapping. And that, you know, in a nutshell, has been me my whole life, you know.
1: Preparing.
0: Yeah, new challenge. You know, the only way to deal with the nerves of it was just to think about how I could offset anxiety about doing a new thing and not performing well or not being adequate enough. It was just to prepare. And I did it for speeches. I did it for exams. I did it for chip wrapping.
1: So when it got closer to the end of high school, what did you imagine your future looking like?
0: Yeah, you know, I think often your number one careers advice comes from your parents. When I say number one, what you factor in the most, and it was certainly the case for me. And, you know, my mother wanted to encourage me to, you know, to further my word processing skills. She would want me to put in the caveat that this was, you know, when I was a little bit younger. Because I had a cousin who was earning very good money as a PA in the UK. So she, you know, she was really encouraging the, you know, typing courses and things like that. My father, you know, he just wanted me to have a good job and so to do a degree where I wouldn't get a loan and where I would have work at the end of it. Because he'd been a policeman his entire life, you know, good, solid job. And me, I think both of those things felt like fear, you know, suggestions. And so I remember picking, like, you know, I'd do something like a professional communication, go and work in a company, you know, writing company newsletters or something. That's where I thought I'd end up. For a while, I thought I'd work in HR. I just wanted to be able to pay my own way. That was my goal, yeah.
1: At 18, through your auntie Mari, you got a call asking you to go to New Plymouth and volunteer in the federal election campaign.
0: Yeah.
1: So you were involved in lots of different parts of that campaign, including your first experience door knocking.
0: Yes.
1: Did your experience as a Mormon help with the kind of enormous challenge of that?
0: Oh, absolutely. You know, I've always been of the view that, you know, there's a hierarchy to the difficulty in door knocking. You know, I'd been, you know, I'd sold Girl Guide biscuits. That wasn't so bad. And at the time, I think I only vaguely had an awareness of what the smell of marijuana was. But you hit the big time if you door knock before the age of DoorDash with Girl Guide biscuits when someone's really hungry. And then I remember obviously door knocking for God, and then there was door knocking for politics, and politics was not the hardest of those three.
1: Okay. Well, what's the secret to getting a stranger to talk to you, particularly about something that they think they're not interested in or they don't share your views on?
0: I think I you know, after you do it enough, you know, you just use it as an opportunity to not sell something, you know, because actually in my mind, the most important thing for me when I was on that door was there was some information I wanted from that person. I wanted to know what their view was of the world and of politics. And I think when people don't feel like you're there to sell them something, that's a pretty good starting point. You'd always also realise that you're intruding on someone's day. The number of times people answered the door in a towel, always. Nothing ends a conversation quicker than someone holding on to dear life to the small amount of cloth between you and their nudity. But I remember knocking on a door once when I heard a lot of children inside and a lot of noise, and when the door finally opened, it was a woman who, it's fair to say, looked like she'd had a hard day at home. And I thought, I need to make this quick, read the room, make it quick. And I said, hi, my name's Jacinda, I'm the Labor candidate here. Look, I don't want to take up much of your time. I just wondered if you had any feedback for me. And she just said, don't have children, and slammed the door.
1: After finishing university, you moved to Wellington and got a job as a researcher for an MP.
0: Yeah.
1: How did getting deeper into politics start to pull you away from your Mormonism?
0: Do you know, I don't know so much if it was getting deeper into politics or if it was pulling me out of my regular routine in a way. And the sense that when I was, you know, living a little closer to home and living probably around higher proportion of church members, you spend a little less time reflecting on the bits that don't gel. But then when I moved to Wellington and I started campaigning for civil unions, whilst at the same time still going to church on Sunday, it just became a little more obvious that I long started forming these views, but I'd never forced myself to reconcile them. I just kind of let them sit. But it just got harder and harder.
1: There was,
0: you know,
1: a rom-com that helped push you over the edge.
0: Yes. Gosh, I don't know how you would describe it. It was called Latter Days, and it was on at the, you know, the LGBTQI plus film festival in Wellington, and I went with a few friends because it's at this time I'm also living with, I flat with three gay men, the Mormon and the three gay men.
1: That's its own rom-com.
0: Yes, its own story. And I went along to this film, and it was about a Mormon missionary who's grappling with his sexuality. It was so confronting because it featured conversion therapy as well. And I think there was a part of me, of course, as well, because my church never preached fire and brimstone, I wasn't as confronted by the harm of its position. And this film felt confronting in that sense, that suddenly I wasn't able to mask that anymore. So I just, yeah, I remember sobbing halfway through and I didn't stop sobbing. And I thought, you know, this is something that I actually just have to make a decision on.
1: Was there a grief in that?
0: There was. I think I didn't fully realise it until actually it's one of the bits that surprised me the most when writing. I thought it was something that kind of was in the past, a decision of old. I wrote about it, then I submitted it, and I got this feedback from the editors. Your departure from the church is rather abrupt. And I thought, well, I guess it was abrupt, but no, they wanted me to go and put more on the page. Mm. And the idea of having to sit in that was awful. I remember walking into where I was, the office where I was writing at that time. I cried all the way at the very idea of having to think about this anymore. And it made me realise that at the time I probably didn't properly grieve it.
1: On Conversations today, it's former Prime Minister of New Zealand, Jacinda Ardern. And there is plenty more to her story after the news headlines. On ABC Radio, it's 28 minutes to midday.
2: Maria Hatzakis with ABC News. Telstra Chief Executive Vicky Brady will this afternoon be grilled at a federal Senate inquiry after the telco's recent network collapse. Last week's nationwide outage cut phone and data access for millions of Australians, including hundreds of emergency calls. A 17-year-old boy has been charged over a stabbing on Brisbane's Bayside

0: Not pursuing harsher charges for those accused of killing two Australians in Laos. The Melbourne teenagers died after being poisoned at a backpackers hostel in 2024. In the NRL, Broncos coach Michael Maguire's praised his side's performance in their victory over the ladder-leading Panthers. Brisbane beat Penrith 14 points to 12 last night.
1: This is Conversations with Sarah Kanoski.
2: On Conversations today, my guest is the former Prime Minister of New Zealand, Jacinda Ardern. Jacinda's memoir is called A Different Kind of Power. In your early career as a political staffer, Helen Clark was the Prime Minister. How did your first briefing with her play out?
3: Yeah, badly. Yeah, that was.
2: I still think about it. I can still almost feel the shame of it in my bones.
3: We were never properly introduced. I can see now, having done the job, how that happens. You know, people come into the office and the first opportunity you have to meet is usually when you might get an introduction. But my first opportunity to meet her was to brief her for question time, which is a very intense hour. And so I was brought in to give her a briefing on something that had happened at a select committee with a chief executive of a public service entity where things were going a bit south. And as I left the room, suddenly she said, oh, how do you say your name again? And I thought, oh, here's my opportunity, you know, because, of course, my nana had worked on her first campaign in the 1970s and I was dying to talk about that. And we shared the same surname, obviously. So I very, you know, deliberately sounded out, I'm Jacinda Ardern, thinking that might trigger some kind of memory in her. And she just, the look on her face, I just remember thinking, oh no, that is not what she asked, is it? And she just said to me, no, the CEO of the NZQA, of the Qualifications Authority, which we'd just been discussing. And I said, oh, I'm so sorry, Karen Van Rooyen. And out of the room I scuttled. And I had been a tendency to blush horribly when I was embarrassed. I got out of the room and Grant Robertson, who I shared an office with, I didn't need to say anything. He could see the shame dripping off my face. And he just said to me, what did you do? Like in the 5 seconds you were alone in that room, what did you do?
2: Well, despite moments like this, you know, from early on, really, people were encouraging you to consider running as an MP. Why did you think you were not cut out?
3: I was always of the view that politics was for a certain type of personality. You had to be pretty thick-skinned. You couldn't particularly be overly emotional. You had to be a bit of a warrior, really, and, you know, a bit of ego probably about you and a bit of confidence about you as well. And I also thought, as a woman, you probably also have to sacrifice quite a bit as well. I just, for a number of reasons, I just ruled myself out as a candidate, really.
2: Mm. So how was it that in 2008 you were elected?
3: Trickery.
2: As an MP?
3: Well, in part, I do think that I probably, in a way, tricked myself. I mean, by this time I was over in London. I got a call asking if I'd come back to New Zealand and run in a seat, and I said no. I didn't think I was cut out to be an MP. I was quite happy in London. And then someone called me and said, you know, what if you just ran as a list candidate and then you can campaign in London to get New Zealanders over there to enroll and vote, which is what the Green Party had been doing. I thought, well, that's a really good idea. Then it's just a promotional tool. I didn't actually believe it would lead to Parliament. But once I'd signed up, I did what I always tend to do, regardless of the basis on which I'd convinced myself to do it. I started to actually engage with the process properly.
2: And as a result, you were elected in 2011. So
3: yeah.
2: Your career was really going great guns, even though at that time Labor was in opposition. But in terms of your personal life, what kind of comments was your mum making about your marriage prospects?
3: Well, my sister got married quite young, which is not uncommon in our church. And mum and dad had contributed to her wedding. It was, you know, it was fairly modest. I think it was $4,000. And so mum put aside that amount of money and said, fair's fair, this is put aside for you. But increasingly over time, I got the sense that she thought it was not going to be used because, you know, I'd get the phone call, oh, you know, that money, I was thinking about putting it into bonus bonds. And then it was, actually, I'm thinking about putting it into a long-term deposit. And then when I came back from my OE, it was, how about I just give you my Toyota Corolla instead? And so that was...
4: Which is actually a great... It's much more useful.
3: You know, I was without a car. It was in the team colours. It had one good lady driver. That was my dowry, 1991.

0: were to curl a hedge.
1: During your second term as an MP, you were introduced at a function to someone that you recognised as the bloke from the Holden Ute ads on TV.
0: Yes.
1: Tell me a bit more about this fellow.
0: Yeah, Clark Gayford. Yeah, I remember being introduced to him, and that was how, you know, that was my point of reference. But for probably a lot of other New Zealanders, it would have been maybe as a radio host, or he used to be the host of C4, which kind of a

0: New Zealand's equivalent to MTV. So he was his own personality in his own right. And I didn't think much of it at the time. But somewhere down the track, you know, he reached out to me because he was unhappy about something that the government of the day was doing and wanted to help with my campaign. I haven't been quite surprised by that because I didn't know that he was particularly political. But we became friends because I didn't know he was political and he didn't know that I enjoyed music and, you know, outside of politics, you know, maybe was vaguely interesting. we started spending, you know, a bit of time together.
1: What did you come to like about him as you got to know him more?
0: I liked that he cared intensely about the world around him. You know, we first came to interact because he was unhappy about something that was happening and he wanted to do something about it. You know, he's passionate about the ocean and he's always looking for ways that he can share that passion with others. You know, one of our early, you know, relatively early on, when I was having a bit of a hard time in work, he took me out onto the Hauraki Gulf. And we'd actually first bonded over the fact that I was ambassador for the Black Petrel, New Zealand's very significant bird of the year competition. And I remember we were out on the water and he was, you know, I'd fished before, but not properly. He was showing me how, and he was very generous. He would get my reel going and he would set me up and I was just hauling in snapper after snapper. And then this black petrel comes over and the next thing there's dolphins. And I just remember thinking, this is magical. And he knew that the Hauraki Gulf was magical and just wanted to give me a moment to take a breather. And it was exactly the distraction I needed. And that's him, you know, he's not going to always sit there and talk me out of a negative mindset, but he is going to bring me a cup of tea and he's going to, you know, make sure I take a break.
1: You became deputy leader of the Labor Party in the lead up to the 2017 federal election. And then less than 2 months before the election, the Labor leader resigned because the polling was so atrocious and yeah. You became leader.
0: Yeah.
1: So was there a moment in that frantic sort of last-ditch campaign when you thought, wait a minute, maybe I'll actually win?
0: Yeah, there were a few moments where I thought that might be possible. You know, the mindset going in was, okay, save the furniture. You know, and that was, people. I remember people saying that to me all the time, don't feel like you have to do that, you have to, like, you know, the pressure was so huge. It was almost like people were just, they thought it was a kindness to say,
1: you're going to lose.
0: No one expects you to win, okay? No one expects you to, because that is miracle territory. They just wanted us not to be in oblivion. That was the goal. And then our first poll, we jumped something like 10 points. And suddenly I could see this little glimmer in people. I thought, oh no. I could feel the expectation rising. And as it rose with others, it rose and myself, and right up until the day before the election. And it was a friend of mine who was in charge of our internal polling, and he called me and he gave me the numbers. And I remember turning to Clark and saying, we can't do it. We're not going to do it, because the accuracy of his polls was always spot on. And so when I went to write the speeches for election night in advance, I wrote three. One was it's not going to happen. One was you know, we run out one outright, and I don't really spend any time on that one. And then the other was, we don't know yet. We need to wait for the specials to come in, and we should go into some negotiations just to see where this lands. And the party president came to see me the day before, on election day itself, and just said, please don't concede on the night, because this is MMP and you just don't know.
1: Because there were still a lot of votes to come in
0: Because we know historically that we get a lot of special votes, people who vote outside of their district or who are voting overseas, and they really can make a difference. They can shift two seats at a time. But people still commented after my speech that it sounded like I was conceding. And maybe in my mind I had.
1: Do you think because there was so little expectation that you'd be able to pull off this election win, that it kind of emboldened you to...
0: Yes.
1: Yeah. So yeah. What were you promising?
0: It did embolden me. But I wonder as well, and this is one of the perils that I think politicians always face, the closer you get. If you get within shooting distance, then it feels like you're holding something fragile and you become so worried that any misstep and you'll lose whatever, you'll lose the proximity to victory. And so you're almost more emboldened the further you are from victory, in a way.

0: So maintaining that sense of courage as you got closer, that was a real discipline. But what did it embolden us to do? I think probably a couple of things stylistically. It emboldened me. I didn't want to be negative. I wanted to run a positive campaign. I didn't want to get into personality politics. You know, when you're in the opposition, it's really hard to run an optimistic campaign. I wanted to talk openly about being a government that would prioritise kindness as a trait. And yeah, we did talk about child poverty, housing, climate change, the things that we fundamentally cared about.
1: So as that speech that you gave kind of was aware it was going to take, I think, around 2 weeks after Election Day to find out whether Labor would have the numbers to form government. And while you were waiting for those election results, what other results did you find out?
0: In those 2 weeks, I took up a little bit of a break and I took a bunch of folders with me, which were all full of past coalition agreements. I wanted to know if I have to go into negotiations. What have we done in the past? What's worked? What hasn't worked? So I just studied. I studied for those 2 weeks. And then the specials came in and we were in the hunt. You know, I remember getting that phone call and like, whoa, this is still going, you know, this is still a possibility. So we went straight into intense negotiations, and the New Zealand First Party kind of said, look, we'll negotiate for roughly two weeks-ish. We were 10 days into those exhausting negotiations and they were tense. You were negotiating to find out if you would form government. It was that, it made it feel like, you know, something that was once out of your hands in a poll of others was now back in your court, and it was all on me and our negotiating team. And 10 days into roughly that process, I didn't feel that good. And that was when I found out I was pregnant.
1: I can't begin to imagine the whirl of emotions and hormones.
0: Yeah.
1: When you think back to that woman getting that pregnancy test and seeing those lines.
0: You know, there was a physicality to it because I did feel worn out. But I was worn out. You know, the last 3 months had been wild. But I felt in a way that once I had that information, I kind of felt more courageous in the negotiations after that as well.
1: Why?
0: I think it's because back in the back of my mind, I thought, okay, and so I don't pull this off. The worst thing that could happen is that I'm in opposition and I have a baby. You know, as much as I never wanted to make it about, you know, you're carrying the expectation of so many people and you've got a job to do on behalf of others, I never wanted to feel like I was being cavalier, because it would be, you know, self-serving to not be prime minister. But I do think it probably made me a bit more bold.
1: Well, that boldness paid off and you were announced, sworn in as prime minister.
0: Mm.
1: How did you feel physically the day of your swearing in, Jacinda?
0: Yeah, I don't know whether the timing could have been any worse. I remember the night before, my family coming down to visit, getting ready for the big day, being really excited to, you know, have my father there. My mother was with my sister in the UK. And then we had, you know, the swearing in, and it was lovely. And then at the dinner that night, saying to a friend of mine, do you feel okay? Because I feel a bit queasy and I wonder if it's something we've had at this dinner, you know. And she said, well, no, I don't feel okay. But as you know, I'm 3 months pregnant, so I feel queasy all the time. And it didn't even then didn't occur to me that what I was experiencing was the beginning of morning sickness. But it was. It struck me pretty, you know, just, yeah, I was that from then on.
1: Today on Conversations, my guest is Jacinda Ardern. In the early days, you and Clark were really guarding the news of this really closely. But once you made this public announcement that you were expecting a baby, how did the public react?
0: So one time, I've always felt like my intuition on where the public will go on something was pretty good. It was the one time I really felt like I'd lost all perspective. And I think it's because I tested it with I didn't tell anyone, but I remember saying hypothetically to someone once, oh, what do you think people would say if I ever, they were like, oh no, that would be terrible. And I thought, oh my God.
1: Well, you tested it with your granddad who didn't have a great response.
0: I told my grandfather in advance, so that was a shocker. All he said was, oh no, oh no, over and over again. And I thought, oh, it's not like I can take it back, granddad. Like, you know, and I,

0: So I thought that was an indication of what I was going to get. So I really felt like I held my breath. You know, look, there were naysayers, but overall, it was beautiful.
1: Does it make sense to why it mattered so much to women all around the world? I think seeing a leader, seeing a prime minister with a pregnant body, it was wild. It was amazing.
0: I think I had some appreciation for it at the time as well, but I tried not to let that overwhelm me too much because, in a way, I remember thinking, well, I have to prove this is possible. I have to prove it's possible that you can be both a leader and a mother, but you almost end up in this impossible bind where you're trying to prove that you are still working as hard and as competent, and so you probably overcompensate a bit. But at the same time, you also then, particularly once baby arrives, need to show that you're being a good and competent mother as well. And those two things would butt up against each other all the time. But I remember getting a letter quite early on into my pregnancy where someone wrote to me and said, I got fell pregnant same time as you, and I was terrified of telling my boss until I heard on the radio that you were pregnant. And when I heard that, I felt like everything was going to be okay. And I had underestimated the impact on those individual stories.
1: You also, I think, really focus in the book on foregrounding the fact that you had this village of support once your little baby girl came along. How did that work out day to day for you?
0: And I wanted to talk about that because there's this, you know, I did feel like I ran the risk sometimes of trying to give the of creating an impossible and incorrect standard. And I remember being at the supermarket one day and this woman coming over to me and grabbing onto my arm and saying, I don't know how you do it. And she was almost kind of desperate in this saying, like, somehow my example didn't make her feel better, it made her feel worse.
1: Like, I can't even wash my hair, and this woman's
0: like
1: running the
0: you're,
1: country.
0: exactly. And so I said to her, but I don't do it on my own. I have support and I have help. And so every opportunity I would talk about that because, yes, women can have very fulfilling careers and operate at the highest level. And yes, they at the same time could be mothers and caregivers, but they should not do either of those things on their own and without support. And so for me, it was important to spotlight that. For us, Clark was our primary caregiver and remains that to this day. He's the one that we, you know, lean on the most on logistics in life. We have the support of our parents, and we also had some great family members, godmothers and cousins that helped. And we couldn't have done it without them.

0: weavers created one for me, and it was incredibly emotional because I knew how much work goes into their creation. I know how important they are and what they convey. They convey that you're someone of chiefly status. So when I wore one, I always felt like I was carrying a role of responsibility and expectation that was could only come from Aotearoa New Zealand. And so it was always very special to wear one. And every time it would be a kākahu or a koroai of that belonged to someone or to an iwi or to a particular person. And so that carried something as well. So I made the decision after talking, consulting with Māori colleagues of whether would it be appropriate to wear a koroai in my final formal photograph. So the photograph, every prime minister is formally photographed at the end of their term and hangs in the hallway of parliament. And so I'm wearing one then because for me, they denoted the enormous responsibility and privilege of the role.
1: Well, in terms of some of the biggest responsibilities, the biggest challenges you faced during your tenure as Prime Minister, the terrorist attacks in Christchurch, where an Australian gunman killed 51 people. You were praised for your leadership following those attacks, but whose leadership was it that really stood out to you?
0: I wanted to share as much as I could what it felt like to lead through those moments. And in doing so, the most obvious place to start was reflecting the interactions with members of the Muslim community through those early days, because they were really profound and impactful for me. But the response that New Zealanders adopted came through their own instinct as to how they wanted to respond to an act of hate, first and foremost. But I also think it was an instinctive response to the leadership we saw in the Muslim community as well. After such a horrific attack and years of experience in multiple parts of the world, including in our own country, experiences of Islamophobia, the instinct of the Muslim community was still to open up their mosques and to welcome in others to mourn alongside them, to allow their grief to be shared with others. I felt like I wouldn't be fully reflecting the experience if I didn't share those insights and the proximity I had to that, which I've felt like a privilege to observe, as difficult and as hard as that experience was for New Zealand.
1: You talk about the instinct that New Zealanders had. I mean, that first speech that you gave when you addressed the nation on the day of the attacks, when you were still kind of finding out the facts of what had happened, was it instinct that determined what you said, or how do you decide what words to use?
0: I remember feeling the pressure of trying to distill down what is such a rush of emotions in the early days, especially when you don't have full information. And I wanted to be really cautious about not conveying anything that was incorrect. But also, I felt such rage as well. I felt so angry that someone thought they could try and manipulate the New Zealand public to respond in a particular way, that part of the way they designed this horrific attack was to try and get people to react violently. And I was so desperate to deny him that. But ultimately, that was for New Zealanders to deny. And that's what they did. I guess my instinct in the end was just actually to share how I felt, but in a way that never, it wasn't for us to put ourselves at the centre. This was an attack on the Muslim community.
1: Was that a current or a recurring theme during your time in the role of having an emotion internally and working out what's the best way to present this or how not to, how to present it?
0: And I think when you instinctively act in a way that is probably lends itself to empathetic leadership. Like if we're going to put a label on it, that's as good as any. I think you're constantly aware of what's the most human response here. Because actually instinctively, that's how I want to lead. I want to lead like a human first and a politician second. But you're also aware.

0: aware of the old frame that you have in your mind, you know, that to build confidence, you know, you have to seem pretty, you know, assured. And if you let out too much emotion, surely someone is going to lack confidence in you, because that's the frame that and I and others have all been led to believe is true. Over 5 years in office, I allowed that to be chipped away, not always by design. March 15 was the first time where actually, even if I wanted to stand in front of everyone and devoid of emotion, I physically couldn't. I just couldn't. You know, you're in front of a camera often enough, and you're in emotional situations often enough that your own response is going to come through. And my conclusion was, and that's a good thing.
1: Just before you were due to visit England for the Queen's funeral, Jacinda, you had a breast cancer scare, which thankfully was all okay physically, but that revealed something to you about how you felt about work.
0: So it wasn't the primary catalyst for me leaving whatsoever, but it was the first moment I remember a thought coming into my head, oh, maybe you could leave. And I thought, well, that's a dark thought, isn't
1: I think
0: it?
1: lots of women have had that thought.
0: Yeah,
1: If I get sick, I can
0: can
1: leave.
0: leave. I mean, honestly, when you start thinking in that way, that has to be a catalyst for you sitting down and having a really serious internal conversation. And I think that's what it triggered for me.
1: Was it a difficult decision? Was it one you wrestled with, or did it come quite clearly?
0: I think when I say I wrestled with it, it wasn't so much that I wrestled with the decision itself, because I think intuitively I knew what I needed to do. I wrestled with the impact and consequences I knew it would have. I felt so responsible for my team, for the people who voted for us. I felt like I was worried I'd be letting people down. So I grappled with that.
1: And for you personally to have had this huge job as Prime Minister, I mean, does it already feel like a chapter in your life and you've moved on to the next chapter, or is it always going to loom larger than whatever else comes next? I mean, you've still got so much ahead of you. How do you place it in your life story so far?
0: Yeah, I don't know. I think in part because other people do the placement for you in a way. You can't kind of curate your own legacy. Other people do that. What I do know is I never went into office believing that the most important thing was how you did the job. I always thought it was what you did. Your policy list, the laws you changed, and the program you implemented. But by the time I came out, I realized the way you do things matters enormously. And that's guided a lot of what I do now. I didn't think I would ever talk about, leadership. I didn't think I would had anything special to impart until I stepped out into a world where empathy didn't really exist in the narrative anymore, and I thought that was wrong. And so I think my time in office has guided some of my decision-making now about what gaps exist. And if you want to be useful, you're always looking for the gaps, I guess.
1: Jacinda, it's been a pleasure to meet you. Thank you so much for
0: Thank
1: being my
0: you.
1: guest.
0: Thank you.
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1: Jacinda Ardern's memoir is called A Different Kind of Power. This episode of Conversations was recorded on the lands of the Gadigal people. The producer was Jen Leake, and the executive producer is Nicola Harrison. I'm Sarah Kanoski. Thanks for listening.

0: ABC News. Good afternoon. I'm Michael Bausch. Telstra executives are set to front a Senate inquiry in Canberra, having admitted that a maintenance blunder contributed to the recent mass network failure. Adelaide Miller reports.
1: Telecommunications giant Telstra admits its nationwide outage last week was likely a case of human error on top of the previously announced software issue. In its written submission published ahead of questions at a Senate inquiry in Canberra, Telstra says a design change had not properly been documented and therefore the maintenance team were not aware during their works. The nationwide outage meant customers could not contact emergency services. Transport services were also interrupted and many people went without pay as gig workers seek compensation. Telstra's chief executive, Vicky Brady, will front the hearing, as well as those from the telco regulator.
0: The US has launched a sixth consecutive night of airstrikes against Iranian targets in an escalating battle for control of the Strait of Hormuz. Ali Crew reports.
2: US Central Command says that the attacks are intended to further degrade Iranian military capabilities. Iran state media is reporting US missiles have struck close to the Gulf island of Keshem near the Strait of Hormuz, as well as in Bandar Abbas and Bushehr, the site of a nuclear power plant. Tehran says it has struck US military bases in Jordan, Kuwait and Bahrain. The renewed hostilities are further straining the preliminary deal to end the war. White House Press Secretary Caroline Levitt says that US President Donald Trump remains open to talks with Iran.
0: An expert witness has told the Anti-Semitism Royal Commission that Australian universities must drastically overhaul their internal culture to combat rising discrimination on campus. Georgia Lenton-Williams reports.
3: At the Royal Commission's hearing in Melbourne, David Slukey from the Monash Initiative for Rapid Research into Anti-Semitism said policies have a role to play, but they're part of a larger picture. He said universities need to change their cultures and understand that anti-Semitism is tied to society's polarisation, the impacts of social media, and what he considers broader threats to democracy. Professor Slukey also said the rapid evolution of digital technology is one of the greatest challenges of our age, and universities have an important role in researching it.
0: Uber has backed down and removed its controversial $5 assist fee after being accused of discriminating against passengers with disability. Here's Naz Campanella.
4: The extra charge was added to Uber Assist trips in May. It was criticised by many in the disability community who have long complained about poor service with taxis and rideshare companies. Uber says the additional fee would help improve reliability, reduce wait times and recognise the extra care drivers take in supporting passengers with disability, pregnant women and seniors. The company has now scrapped the $5 fee, acknowledging it did not consult widely enough before introducing the charge. Uber Assist is an option in the booking system and can provide passengers with support getting in and out of the vehicle and helping store mobility aids in the boot.
0: Returning overseas, mass protests have erupted across Ukraine over the president's sudden and controversial sacking of the country's popular defence minister. Europe correspondent Zoe Ford.
5: More than 1,000 people protested outside Ukrainian President Volodymyr Zelensky's office and in other Ukrainian cities, chanting shame and carrying placards. They're angry about the president dismissing popular defence minister Mykhailo Fedorov, a 35-year-old tech expert who aimed to cut bureaucracy, boost drone warfare and use data to analyse battlefield performance. Mr Fedorov and Kyiv's top general had been at odds. President Zelensky says he's yet to decide who'll replace Mr Fedorov.
0: To sport, and round 20 of the NRL continues this evening with Cronulla hosting Newcastle. In the late game, the Roosters play Melbourne, while in the AFL, Sydney takes on the Adelaide Crows at the SCG. To finance, on the markets, the ASX 200 is down 74 points to 8,767. The Australian dollar is worth 69.84 US cents. Queensland's weather, scattered showers today for the southeast, the Wide Bay region, the central coast and eastern Cape York. Mostly fine elsewhere, Brisbane's top 21. A similar forecast for tomorrow, Brisbane 13 to 23. The Sunshine Coast 13 to 22. Ipswich 9 to 23. The Gold Coast 12 to 22. On Moreton Bay, seas around a metre. ABC News. Good afternoon. I hope you're well. Welcome to The World Today. I'm Andy Park, coming to you from Gadigal Land in Sydney. This Friday, Donald Trump accuses China of widespread US election interference and the US government of a cover-up. And
6: there's a bear in there.
0: Yes, there's a bear in there. Andy's 60 years old today. Happy birthday to the ABC's favourite kids show, Play School.
7: I think people have a very, very fond memory of Play School and watching it as a child. And I know a lot of parents I talk to, they're just really happy with their child watching it because they know it's wholesome, you know, it's good quality, it's for Australian children living here, all different kinds of families. So it kind of ticks all the boxes. It's just a good quality early childhood show.
0: First up, Telstra's CEO Vicky Brady is fronting a Senate inquiry over last week's nationwide

0: network outage that affected 000 calls, payment systems, regional train networks, and not to mention millions of Telstra mobile phones. Reporter Adelaide Miller joins me for more. Adelaide, according to a written submission ahead of Telstra's appearance, it was not only a case of software issues, but also human error.
1: Yes, so I've gone through the submission that was made public this morning, and what Telstra has said is that during maintenance work, a device was repowered and a GPS card within did not work properly. And that's because there had been a recent design change that had not been properly documented by, I guess, staff within Telstra. And so therefore the maintenance team were not aware of this update. And so when the maintenance work was underway, issues occurred. And what was also said in the submission was that had the maintenance team been aware of the update and the document had all the correct details, this issue could have been mitigated. And Telstra says what happened was not good enough.
0: Of course, Vicky Brady's handling of this crisis as the CEO of Telstra will also come under the microscope today. What will we expect to hear from her?
1: Yeah, I mean, she's already come out and admitted to the country this was a really, really bad error. I mean, it affected millions of people only last week. It was Wednesday, and then also into Thursday, we saw transport lines totally interrupted, many gig workers losing work, essentially. You know, there was an Uber driver who spoke to the ABC saying about $400 was lost for him in one day. And you can see that there's different government politicians talking about the need for compensation for Australians across the country. It's also important to note this is the third major outage in a year, so there'll be questions for Vicky Brady about what is going on, and I can imagine another apology from her will come.
2: We have let our customers and Australians down, and for that I am deeply sorry. I understand how much Australians rely on us to keep in touch, to work and stay safe. I also understand the broader impact on the community when services go down, from things like payments to transport. It's extremely frustrating and disruptive when services aren't available.
0: That's Telstra CEO Vicky Brady speaking last Friday in the wake of this major Telstra outage. Of course, the regulator, ACMA, will also speak today, Adelaide. What do we expect to hear from ACMA?
1: Yeah, so across the 3 hours, we'll hear from Telstra and then we'll go into the telco regulator. So there'll be a number of members from ACMA who will appear. And it's been confirmed that ACMA are conducting their own investigation into the outage from last week. And this is particularly important as the ABC revealed last week that a number of government agencies and academics had warned Telstra that they were vulnerable to this software update issue that caused the outage. And so I think ACMA will be doing and having a lot of questions too.
0: Adelaide Miller reporting there. Donald Trump has used a national address to revive extraordinary allegations of election interference by China and a subsequent cover-up by US intelligence agencies. Dozens of investigations, audits and court cases have failed to corroborate claims of election manipulation. Our reporter Tanya Dendrinos joins me now for more. Tanya, what has Donald Trump alleged China has done here?
3: Andy, the president has said that these declassified documents that the White House is releasing reveal what he calls shocking vulnerabilities in the US election infrastructure that he says exposes the US to, quote, hacking, exploitation and foreign interference. He alleges that China carried out what he says is believed to be the largest compromise of election data in history.
4: U.S. spy agencies began learning about the compromise of voter registration files in 2020 when they discovered that tens of millions of voter data, think of that, tens of millions of voters' data in 18 states have been bought, stolen, or hacked by China.
3: The president said that that information included names, addresses, phone numbers and political party preferences. But it is really important to note that Donald Trump didn't allege in this speech that China tainted those files or that it changed votes and interfered with the 2020 election outcome. This is perhaps an attempt to prove that the impact of this weakness could manipulate votes. He did point to evidence this had actually happened in the Venezuelan election, manipulating the result in favour of the Maduro regime. So I guess he's pointing to the fact

0: there that this is what could happen in the US because of these vulnerabilities he says they've exposed.
1: The other alleged conspiracy he outlined again was a cover-up by US intelligence agencies. What did he have to say there?
0: That's right. And let's be clear here, since losing the 2020 election, Donald Trump has repeatedly made claims of it being a stolen and rigged election. Those claims have repeatedly been debunked. The president today alleged that the US intelligence community worked to actively suppress and downplay information about the extent of China's election meddling and to cover it up from both the president and the American people. This is, of course, sowing a seed of doubt about the US intelligence agencies and their integrity. Now, US intelligence agencies concluded in a report that was declassified back in 2021 that China had considered trying to influence the outcome of the 2020 election, but it chose not to, out of fear of upsetting US-China relations.
1: So, Tanya, I suppose the real question is, why is Donald Trump coming out and saying all of this again today?
0: Look, he says it's not to weaken confidence in US elections, but to earn the trust and confidence from voters and the ability to confront and to correct these vulnerabilities. He says charges will be looked at if they're necessary, and that tomorrow the Secretary of Homeland Security will be holding a briefing. Now, this, of course, is going to raise many questions ahead of the US midterm elections, which are just months away, and it may indeed erode the trust among American voters, despite the president saying that's not the intended outcome. Voting, of course, isn't compulsory in the US. Donald Trump says that state governors, senators, and members of Congress are being informed about potential issues in their states, but some have already come out, including in Michigan, to tell voters that their processes are indeed safe.
1: Tanya Dendrinos there. I'm Andy Park. 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Subscribe to the podcast for all our stories. Just search for The World Today. Back home, and there's further scrutiny on Australian universities today as the Royal Commission on Anti-Semitism and Social Cohesion examines how the sector as a whole is working to keep Jewish staff and students safe on campus. Bridget Fitzgerald's been covering the hearings in Melbourne this morning and throughout the week. She joins me now. Bridget, who have we heard from this morning?
2: Andy, Professor David Slukey was first up today. He's the director of the Australian Centre for Jewish Civilisation at Monash University. This is the second representative we've had from Monash after hearing from the Vice-Chancellor Sharon Pickering yesterday. It should be noted, Andy, that the Commission has heard from several universities this week. We've heard from the University of Sydney and Melbourne, ANU as well, all giving evidence on how they've responded or in some instances failed to respond to anti-Semitism on campus, particularly relating to a lot of those pro-Palestine protests and encampments. Monash was actually commended for its response to these protests, in particular because the university responded quickly. It had frequent contact with the Jewish student group that was on campus and did things like, you know, reported an anti-Semitic post that was on social media to the social media company Meta to have it removed. So Professor Slukey was speaking this morning, namely because he developed a training program on anti-Semitism that was commissioned by the Group of Eight universities. He's also an historian and an expert on the Holocaust, and the Commissioner Virginia Bell asked several questions about how the Holocaust actually shapes the experience that many Jewish people have when it comes to anti-Semitism and the depth of feeling and hurt that it can generate. Professor Slukey was also asked about whether criticism of Israel specifically could be anti-Semitic.
3: Criticising states is a vital part of our democracy and what we should expect to happen in a democracy. Sometimes we're not talking about criticism and sometimes we're not talking about debate. Often, and I think some of the stories we've heard this week point to sometimes we're talking about harassment and bullying and conduct that's unbecoming.
1: Professor David Slukey from Monash University giving evidence to the Royal Commission into Anti-Semitism this morning. Bridget, who else will appear today?
2: Andy, we're hearing from the Department of Education and also the university regulator, TEQSA, the Tertiary Education and Quality Standards Agency. So they'll give some broad overview on how the sector is dealing with some of these issues. Also, Dr. Alan Finkel will speak. He's a former chancellor at Monash University. In the aftermath of the Bondi terror attack, Dr. Finkel was approached by the Group of Eight. They

0: represent Australia's largest universities, to examine anti-Semitism on university campuses. There was an acknowledgement that there had been a rise in anti-Semitism that peaked during 2024 with some of those protests. Dr. Finkel's report found that universities have made some progress in addressing some of these issues, but he says that universities need to do more and made a number of recommendations, including a requirement that universities produce annual reports on the progress of racism and anti-Semitism, also adopt a definition on anti-Semitism, and that the universities strengthen their partnerships with law enforcement agencies like police. So some of those recommendations are going to be part of this new set of standards that have been set out by the federal government that universities will be required to adhere to from next year.
1: Bridget Fitzgerald there at the Royal Commission hearing in Melbourne. One Nation leader Pauline Hanson has been slammed for claiming that it's quite known that Muslims in Australia were prominent among people ripping off the NDIS. The comments came on a podcast hosted by a far-right activist and convicted criminal, Tommy Robinson, during a visit to the UK last week, a visit for a federal parliamentarian itself coming under scrutiny. Here's Alexandra Humphreys.
2: Right, I am sat in London. I have the great pleasure of meeting a lady I've looked up to for years. There's some people.
3: Controversial podcaster Tommy Robinson opened his latest episode with praise for the woman sitting opposite him, Australian One Nation leader Pauline Hanson. The senator recorded an hour-long interview with the extreme far-right figure who served prison time for offences including assault, fraud and contempt of court. During the wide-ranging discussion with the man whose real name is Stephen Yaxley Lennon, Ms. Hanson blamed the end of the White Australia policy for sparking social tensions.
4: Well, it started in 1973 with Gough Whitlam. So they opened up and got rid of the White Australia policy. Then they started bringing in the different migrants.
3: She then claimed many migrants had started coming to Australia for the welfare system or National Disability Insurance Scheme without providing evidence.
4: We've got nearly 800,000 on. It's costing us $53 billion now a year.
5: 800,000. Is there any way of finding out the nationality of those people or the origin of
4: countries? A lot of them are ripping the system off who are a lot from the Muslim areas and they're getting on the scheme. But there's a lot of Aussies too, other Aussies, so I'm not just going to pick them out. But it is quite known that in the Muslim streets, you've got quite a lot in that street who are on the NDIS scheme.
3: It's an assertion Health Minister Mark Butler was quick to reject.
6: I've never received any advice that there's any particular breakdown in nationality or religious background on the NDIS that is different to the usual breakdown in the population. So I'm not sure where Ms. Hanson is getting her figures from, but they've never been provided to me as the Minister for Disabilities and the Minister for the NDIS. I suspect they don't exist.
7: What it says about Pauline Hanson is

0: down the path of a racist redneck country.
1: It's not the only controversy to come from Ms. Hansen's overseas trip. She was also photographed poolside in Sicily with mining magnate Gina Rinehart. It's led Barnaby Joyce to defend his boss and deny claims of internal tensions within the party. Paul Kelly is editor-at-large with The Australian.
2: This performance in this recent overseas trip is quite extraordinary. I mean, here she is cavorting with the convicted criminal, thug and racist Tommy Robinson in the UK. Then she's off to Sicily having a bit of a break with Gina Rinehart while lecturing the Australian people about cost of living pressures. I think what we're starting to see is the unravelling of One Nation. I think the One Nation vote will fall.
1: Senator Hansen also used the podcast to discuss the possibility that her daughter Lee could take over leadership of One Nation, saying while she doesn't believe in nepotism, Lee has potential. Lee Hansen has previously run unsuccessfully for a Senate seat in Tasmania.
3: Alexandra Humphreys reporting there. Rideshare service Uber has abolished its policy of charging extra for providing support to passengers who need assistance. Advocates say the backlash Uber received before backing down should serve as a warning to other businesses that no one should pay extra just because they need extra assistance. For more, National Disability Affairs reporter Naz Campanella.
4: It might seem hard to believe that in this day and age, a person who is blind can still have their guide dog refused entry onto transport. But for Scott Grimley, it's become all too common. He's been refused 19 Uber trips in recent years for travelling with his guide dog, Dudley. And the 54-year-old was stunned when the ride-sharing company introduced additional fees for a service supporting people like him.
5: Why would I want to use a service if they're just going to charge us extra for nothing?
4: The company introduced a $5 fee for Uber Assist in May.
5: It was discriminatory. It's going to be more of a burden on people with a disability to pay out even more money to go the same distance as everybody else.
4: Uber Assist launched in 2015 as one of the company's rideshare options. It provides what the company describes as curb-to-curb support. This could include assistance to get in and out of the car and help storing mobility aids in the boot. When it added the $5 fee, Uber said the extra charge would improve reliability and reduce wait times, while also recognising the care drivers took in supporting passengers. But in the face of growing criticism, Managing Director Emma Foley has today confirmed the additional fee is being scrapped. It comes as she met with key disability groups who argued imposing the surcharge was not the right approach.
6: What we didn't properly account for was the additional financial burden that it placed on riders with disabilities. And so now it's our responsibility to figure out how to address those reliability challenges through a fairer mechanism.
4: Last month, Uber told the ABC that in implementing the surcharge, it had consulted with accessibility experts and people with disability. Guide Dogs Australia and Vision Australia told the ABC they had not been consulted about the service or the additional fee. But that changed. Tamara Sarant is from Guide Dogs Australia and says various groups, including hers, met with Uber last week.
7: People with disability shouldn't pay more to get the same as everyone else when it comes to services. It's now our community's win that they've reversed this decision.
4: Scott Grimley said even when he booked an Uber Assist ride, he still experienced refusals. He says he didn't feel the additional fee reflected a superior service, so when it was introduced, he began avoiding using the company's services altogether. He says Uber's backflip puts other businesses on notice that no one should be charged for needing support.
5: It just comes across as a bit offensive, a bit insulting, it's unjust, it's unfair. And you think, why should I even try and be part of a community that clearly doesn't want me to participate?
4: Uber has come under fire in recent time, including settling a disability discrimination case without admitting liability, brought by a blind woman who alleged she was refused more than 30 rides because she was travelling with her guide dog. Ms. Foley says the rideshare company apologises to the disability community.
6: We absolutely should have listened more and consulted more broadly, and that's absolutely a learning that we'll be taking away from this.
3: That's Emily Foley, the Managing Director of Uber Australia and New Zealand, Naz Campanella reporting. Well, finally today, Big Ted, Little Ted, Jemima, and of course, my favourite Humpty, all household names for 60 years now. The ABC program Play School is marking 60 years of entertaining and educating generations of children from the baby boomers through generations X, Y, and Z, and back to the other end of the alphabet for generations Alpha and Beta. So what's been the success behind Play School? Nick Grimm spoke with children's expert Dr. Joanne Orlando, who spent years working behind the scenes at Play School as a writer.

0: it's constantly keeping up with how Australia is changing. I think one of the interesting things is that they've kept really traditional toys, and I think that's part of it. I think that's why parents still like it, because there's still things like a teddy bear and a doll, and I think that really takes us back to our own childhood. So I think that's part of why we think of it in such a kind of favourable and warm way. There's a bear in there.
1: And a chair as well. What was your time with Play School like?
0: It was great. Play School was always kind of my dream job, you know, writing the Play School shows. So I was very fortunate to get a go, particularly for someone who hasn't written for TV before. So I was there for 8 years. You know, a lot of people think, when I would tell people that I was a writer for Play School, they go, what, they actually write those shows? Don't they just kind of turn up in front of the camera and play with the toys?
2: Little Ted was feeling much better now.
3: OK, well, let's see what everyone's brought. What have you brought, Humpty?
0: It was the opposite, actually. It was kind of a very grueling, high-quality process. Each show, each absolute episode had a lot of layers of quality control, making sure it was creative, fun, good for TV, educationally sound, like had everything that it required. So I would write the show, so I would come up with all the ideas, the creative ideas. You know, we'll get Big Ted to do this, or we read this story, we'll sing this song, we'll do this kind of fun science experiment. So coming up with the base ideas of the show and writing the show in draft, and then it would go to a team of executive producer, multiple producers, the actors. We would all kind of go through these ideas and unpack them, critique them. It was a pretty grueling process.
4: And it's ready, Teddy, off we go.
1: So did that sort of rigour that was applied, is that perhaps why it's lasted so long and been so successful?
0: Yeah, well, yeah, absolutely. The quality control means it is educational and fun at the same time, and it is great and fun to watch as a child.
3: You sing in the bath?
0: Well, there's also a lot of quality control around actually presenting TV for young children. So how do you write a show for a three-year-old? You know, there are particular things you need to do, not only in the kind of content, like the songs and dances and things, but also in the way it's filmed, the kind of language that's used for the child. And also, you know, the actors directly talk to the child, like they're there standing right in front of them, getting them to engage. That's also a big part of the success of Play School.
5: Oh, we all walk the wibbly wobbly walk.
1: It's probably pretty hard, I'd imagine, to summarise how big an influence Play School has had on modern Australia. How would you have a go at answering that question?
0: I think everyone knows what the show is. I think people have a very, very fond memory of Play School and watching it as a child. And I know a lot of parents I talk to, they're just really happy with their child watching it because they know it's wholesome, you know, it's good quality, it's for Australian children living here, all different kinds of families. So it kind of ticks all the boxes. It's just a good quality early childhood show.
1: And of course, when you talk about parents, a lot of them would have watched the show themselves, and increasingly grandparents as well.
0: Yeah, that's it. It has become part of the Australian family life, hasn't it?
6: Well, there's lots of running and jumping through the windows today.
7: Oh, well, let's have a look.
0: And I think one of the good things about Play School now is they're not trying to sell you anything as part of the show. I think we're all just getting a little bit tired of content that's constantly trying to sell to us or sell to our children.
8: Okay, we are recording. Here we go, nice and quiet, and action.
3: Oh, wait, we're here for the potluck picnic too.
0: But I think this kind of form of content, I think that the idea that it stood the test of time for 60 years says something. You know, we all want for our children, for them to be kind of engaging with ideas that are really wholesome, that are good quality, that help them to learn language, help them to read, help them to spark their imagination. That's not going away. I think we'll still want that of our children in 60 years' time. So I wouldn't be surprised if Play School is still around then. It's Play
9: School. Let's hope she's right. Children's expert Dr. Joanne Orlando, she was speaking to Nick Grimm there. And that's all from the World Today team this week. The program's supervising producer is Matt Bamford. Thanks to Barney Porter, Joram Toth, Nick Drakoulis and Dave Lawford. Bye for now.
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1: I want to be honest with you, Brisbane and Queensland. I haven't been feeling the best the last couple of days. I've been a little bit under the weather, but last night, something weird happened. It was about 9:30. Rhys Walsh from the Brisbane Broncos was lining up a goal kick from the sideline. He kicked it to put the Broncos ahead of the Penrith Panthers to keep their season alive, to win the game against our arch enemy. And my illness lifted. I was healed by the power of the Brisbane Broncos. You never hear about that, do you? A new miracle drug against cold and flu symptoms. Your football team playing well. But that's the reality we're in right now. Hey, thanks for tuning in. Speaking of sports, imagine this. You're playing in third division soccer on a Saturday afternoon. You're used to playing in front of maybe some of the team's partners, a friend or two. Maybe someone's brought their dog. All of a sudden, you're playing tomorrow and 40 people show up in team colours. You've never seen them before. Suddenly, your amateur sports team has a bunch of fans. That's the reality that's happening across Brisbane thanks to this brand new social club that's helping keep local sports clubs in Brisbane in business. I want to bring you this story after one. It's a really interesting idea, and I would love to see it catch on. Maybe it's something that you could join in with. Coming up next, though, you may know that this weekend is Brisbane's open house. It's where a whole heap of private residences and public institutions open their doors to the public so we can go and have a look at them. There's one in particular that's very interesting on Brisbane's north side. You never get an insight to this place. It's where the guide dogs train. We're going to be talking to the Guide Dogs CEO in just a few minutes about how you can get inside this building and maybe even see one of those fluff balls learning how to be a guide dog. Right now, let's get some Joe Jackson on. This is Stepping Out on 612 ABC Brisbane and 91.7 on the Gold Coast.

0: Joe Jackson stepping out on 612 ABC Brisbane and 91.7 on the Gold Coast. It is 12.36. Good afternoon. My name's Zach Mander, filling in for Kat Feeney. This is my last day with you. Kat will be joining you around this time on Monday afternoon. I'd love to know your thoughts on this, a situation I found myself in earlier this week, as maybe you have as well. My family has come down with a little bit of illness. I've got two little ones. They were under the weather. And then my poor wife, she caught it as well. I was the only one in the family avoiding this virus. I was like Neo in the Matrix, just dodging a virus, a cough here and there. But we did find ourselves in a situation where we didn't really know what to do with the kids at one point because my wife, you know, she was sick herself. She was stuck in bed. We had no other childcare options. The thought crossed my mind, could I take the kids to work? Is that something that's done anymore? I feel like when I was growing up occasionally, you would tag along to work every now and then. But is it okay to bring your kids to work? Have you ever experienced this, whether you had to bring your own kids or you worked in a workplace where someone else brought their kids in? How was it? Did it go okay? Or did people have a problem with it? You can text 0467-922-612 or give us a call, 1-300-222-612. I imagine for some jobs, you know, you could just put the kids in the corner, give them some colouring books, and it's not such a big deal. There's a few I can think of that is probably not a great idea if you're a surgeon. I don't want to be going in for surgery and seeing a kid on an iPad in the corner of the room. I'm like, hey, should that kid be wearing a mask? Should they be washing their hands? If you're an air traffic controller, I think you need to have a clear head. I don't think someone on the Nintendo in the corner playing a game is exactly what you want distracting you from that. So it's not going to be appropriate for everyone, but maybe there are some jobs where it lends itself to being okay for your kids to be at work. Because sometimes, I got to tell you, as a parent, sometimes you're faced with no other choice. What are your experiences with this? Text us 0467-922-612, or you can give me a call, 1-300-222-612.
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0: It is 612 ABC Brisbane and 91.7 on the Gold Coast. Now, some say it's the toughest boot camp in Brisbane, in Queensland, even the world. Right now at Bald Hills, a group of undisciplined puppies are undergoing intensive, rigorous, unrelenting training to prepare them for their ultimate honour. These are the next generation of guide dogs, and get this, for one day only, you are invited to watch them at work. Jock Beveridge is the CEO of Guide Dogs Queensland. Jock, thanks for joining us. What can you tell us about the current

0: crop of recruits.
1: G'day, Zach. Great to be with you here. Yeah, I can tell you we've got some very cute litters of puppies coming through the system who we're inviting the public to come and see tomorrow at our open day. First open day we've had in 4 years, so we don't do it all the time, but the weather looks good and we're very happy to open up the site. So we'll have some puppies there for people to see. We'll have some older dogs that are a bit further through their training to see how the dogs get trained to go around obstacles and upstairs and things like that. And we've got lots of activities for the kids, face painting and jumping castles and things like that. So it's going to be a fun day for the whole family, and we encourage people from Brisbane and further afield to come and have a look.
0: Yeah, it's in Bald Hills, just off the Bruce Highway there. If you've ever driven past that area, if you're coming from Albany Creek up the coast maybe, you would have seen the big murals of guide dogs along the road there. It is hard to look in. Every time I go past, Jock, I'm trying to get an eye, see if I can see any dogs in action. So this is a great chance for people to actually see. Will they see the dogs going through the obstacles and how they're trained?
1: Yep. Yeah, no, we'll have a few demonstrations over the day with full obstacle course set up and different sort of skill demonstrations of the things that we teach the dogs at different stages. So, because dogs are about 2 years old before they're placed with a client, so there's a lot of work that goes into it. And people will learn about that volunteering stage. So the first year they spend with volunteers, 6 months at a time in different homes. So people will get a feel for what that's like, and it's a wonderful role to be a part of in getting involved in that journey with the dog, and really anyone in the community can help with that. So people can also learn about that if they've ever thought, oh, I wonder what that'd be like to have a guide dog puppy for 6 months, then they'll be able to find out about that tomorrow as well.
0: Can you tell us a little bit just generally about the Bald Hills campus? How many dogs do you have come through there?
1: Well, it's a wonderful site. As you said, yeah, if you're driving along Linkfield Road or Gympie Road in Bald Hills, people there will be familiar with it. But it's a 14-acre site, so quite campus-like feel. But we've got a breeding centre. All our dogs are bred on site. We breed about 60 to 70 pups a year. And there are some kennels and training areas, big sort of training pens and yards with lots of obstacles and things around to train the dogs. And a lot of our services aren't guide dogs as well, so we've got people who teach people to use white canes and all sorts of electronic travel aids, assistive technology, and there'll be demonstrations of some of that there as well on site. So all of those services are delivered from that Bald Hills campus. So it's a chance for people to get a bit of a behind-the-scenes look at how it all works. And, yeah, we are a community-based organisation. Yeah, I'm sure some of your listeners have been sponsors of some of our litters over time, or perhaps even volunteers, but yeah, we can't do what we do without the community behind us. So it's a great chance to connect with that community and encourage more support.
0: We're talking to Jock Beveridge, the CEO of Guide Dogs Queensland, ahead of their open day tomorrow on 612 ABC Brisbane and 91.7 on the Gold Coast. Jock, obviously there goes so much into training for a guide dog. What is the most difficult thing that they have to learn?
1: Well, yeah, there's a lot, Zach. Great question. One of the tricky things you might be surprised to learn is to teach a dog how to be comfortable on an escalator.
0: Really?
1: There's a lot of dog. Yeah, so just moving stairs that are sort of peer out of the floor and disappear into it again. It can be tricky for dogs to get used to. So that takes a bit of work to get them used to that. And one of the other things that is takes a little bit of work is to get them used to walking in a straight line and going back to that straight line if they go around an obstacle. So it's just getting them used to that idea of a straight line travel. So yeah, if you go around something, which is what they're trained to do, there's a scooter or something that's been left on the middle of the footpath that they go around and then go back into the line that they were walking before. So that's, there are a couple of things that take a bit of work.
0: Yeah, that's fascinating. And you got your open day tomorrow. You're going to have the public coming in. Obviously, that's a beneficial to the public to see the dogs. Does that help the dogs too in the sense of socialization to be around people?
1: Any exposure to people and crowds and things is good for the dogs because it just helps to get them used to lots of things going on. And yeah, one of the important traits you need of a guide dog is that they're not distracted easily. So, having a lot of people around like this will be a good experience.

0: For our dogs, absolutely, and it's a great experience for our community though, to come in and see what we're doing as well.
1: And you mentioned earlier that a part of the training is the first 6 months the dogs, they live with a volunteer. Are you looking for new volunteers?
0: We sure are, yeah. So we actually our pups need two families actually in their first year, so they'll do 6 months with one family, and then they'll switch over to another family, and that just helps to give them different exposure to different ways people live and different types of environments that they move around during the day and things like that. So those households are really crucial, and we're always looking for more. And in fact, we're looking for more on the Gold Coast particularly. So we've got a lot of supporters on the coast and have some dogs based down there. So having volunteer puppy raisers is really important, and we definitely need more of those. So tomorrow is a great opportunity just to come in and hear a bit more about what's involved in that journey. We'll have lots of puppy raisers there who are raising pups right now. Some of them will be demonstrating some of the things that they're working on with their little pups in their homes. And so lots of really experienced volunteer puppy raisers there to have a chat with and learn what it's like.
1: Jock Beveridge is the CEO of Guide Dogs Queensland. The Guide Dogs Queensland campus in Bald Hills will have its doors open from 10 a.m. to 2 p.m. tomorrow. Tickets are available online. Thank you so much for joining us, Jock.
0: Been a pleasure, Zach. Yeah, thanks a lot.
1: We got a text message here. You can join anytime, 0467 922 612. Kim on the Sunshine Coast. I visited the Guide Dogs at Bald Hills. Amazing organisation, staff, volunteers, and visually impaired clients. Yes, I think it's one of those rare opportunities. I feel like going past the Guide Dogs campus is a little bit like Willy Wonka's chocolate factory. It's all closed up usually. I'm like, I want to see what's in there. I'm trying to climb the fence tomorrow. The gate's open and we all get a look, obviously, probably, with less tour members going missing, obviously.
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1: This week, we've been asking for your nominations of suburbs starting with the letter W. And after tallying all those nominations, the top two suburbs are in. It's Wynnum and Wavell Heights. Now it's over to you to decide who wins. We've kind of got the north side of Brisbane versus the east. To lodge your vote, text either Wynnum or Wavell Heights to 0467 922 612. Voting is open until Sunday evening. Get to voting and we'll bring you those results as soon as we have them.
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1: I was telling you just before how earlier this week, the thought crossed my mind of whether or not I could bring my kids to work. We were facing a little bit of illness in the house. And when the parents go down as well, sometimes you're looking at your options and they're quickly running out. And you're left with thinking, hey, can I bring the kids to work? Is that possible? Could they sit in the corner and just, do some colouring in for 8 hours? I asked you if you've ever experienced it. I'd love to know. 0467 922 612. You can text or call 1300 222 612. Hey, Jeff in Cleveland, have you had an experience with this? You once brought your son to work, I understand. How did it go? Sorry, Jeff.
5: Scientist working for Queensland Fisheries, and the job at the time was aging Spanish mackerel. So it's a bone that comes out of its head, and you're looking at growth rings, and you've got to do it. You've got to be fairly careful about it. Anyway, my grade 10 or 11 son was either sick or had a sports injury, and he needed a bit of a break. So he was in the lab opposite my office, and he was aging these fish, and he was quite good at it.
1: So you were aging the fish by he had to carefully look at them and count something, did he?
5: That's right, like growth rings, in circle, funny looking, weird, like tree rings, in a tree. Anyway, unannounced visit, the minister and his entourage waltzed through the labs and walked up to this youngish looking technical officer, I suppose.

0: and asked him what he was doing. Luckily, my son was able to explain, got the minister down to describe it, and you know, and showing him the, you know, drawing little diagrams, what you have to count, what you don't count, and everything like that. And the minister got up, big grin on his face, and asked a few questions, and then, and thank you very much. And as he walked out, and he turned and looked at me, he very quickly worked out what was going on, smiled, winked, and said, thank you, and off he went.
1: So it all worked out. Your son passed the test.
0: It all worked out, yeah. Yeah. So he's, I wasn't doing brain surgery, which is what you brought up earlier.
1: Thankfully.
0: Yeah, he was quite convinced that things were going well.
1: And what has your son ended up doing? Did he follow in your footsteps?
0: He's an acoustic engineer, and he's the basically works on underwater acoustics for the biggest underwater acoustic company in the Southern Hemisphere. So, which fish make sounds and whatever, and all part of that, all part of whales. And yeah, so it's a sort of a progression with a bit of a side twist.
1: Yeah, yeah, you're both underwater.
0: Exactly.
1: Jeff, thank you so much for your call.
0: Okay, mate. Bye.
1: Glad to hear it working out. I wondered, you know, whether it would be filled with drama or not, bringing your kids to work. But I mean, I guess if they're old enough, that was grade 10 or 11, Jeff's child. By that stage, maybe they can even help. I wondered with the minister coming in whether there would be some questions over qualifications. Has this young worker passed their training? Are they up to code? Are there any legal ramifications to this? Let's just gloss over that. Don't worry about it. Hey, I'd love to hear your experiences. Text me 0467-922-612 or call 1-300-222-612.
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1: I want to bring you the latest political drama right now on 612 ABC Brisbane and 91.7 on the Gold Coast. This isn't taking part in Parliament House or the halls of 1 William Street. This is on the pickleball court. Can you believe it? There have been several community protests against a noisy pickleball court being built in quiet suburbs here in Brisbane. But the LNP arm of the Brisbane City Council believe these supposedly grassroots campaigns are actually being secretly orchestrated by the Labor Party. And not unlike a pickleball match itself, Labor has returned serve, accusing the council of handling over community assets to their donor mates. Well, 612 ABC reporter Kenji Sato has filed this report.
5: So this is a playground. Huh. And so just 2 metres to the left of this playground, that's where the pickleball courts will actually go in. So they're this close. And that's where a lot of concerns from the community around in all this park, this is the location of where they're actually going.
6: I'm speaking with Tanya Lowe. She's just a regular salt-of-the-earth Wynnum local who has some concerns about Brisbane City Council's plans to build a pickleball court near her house in Lota. Or is she? Brisbane City Council's LNP have accused Tanya Lowe of running a fake political campaign on behalf of the Labour Party. They say that Tanya's a secret Labour operative and that Labour are the ones really pulling the strings behind Tanya and her group, the Wynnum Manly Community Group. I asked Tanya about it in March. Are you a member of the Labour Party? I saw that there were photos of you handing out how to vote cards for Kara Cook, for example. Are you or is your group affiliated with the Labour Party or the Labour councillors?
5: Yeah, we are a non-partisan group. I've handed out how to vote cards for lots of different people. In fact, I actually was at Councillor Givney's campaign launch and supported her campaign. And so this is not a political issue for us. This is completely about our local area and our local identity.
6: But the LNP are not the only ones who are suspicious. The Labour opposition says there are concerns within Lota about the LNP's ties with the Wynnum Pickleball Association. The Wynnum Pickleball Association has been lobbying for more pickleball courts for some time now, and their president, Matthew Hogg, is a donor to the LNP. They're fairly small donations, a bit over $1,000 during the last state election, but it's enough to raise eyebrows within the Labour Party. LNP councillor Alex Givney says the decision is to

0: whether or not Wynnum Pickleball gets to run the new courts will be made at arm's length from her.
1: Look, you know, Matthew is a local pickleball player and part of one of two local pickleball clubs that I have had conversations with. As far as the, you know, the use of the courts, it will go to an open tender process where both clubs will be welcome to put in applications, and I have no jurisdiction over, you know, tendering of those courts.
0: Matthew Hogg, Wynnum Pickleball and Pickleball Australia were unavailable for comment. Now, the LNP have also scrapped plans to build a pickleball court in Holland Park, citing Greens and Labour-driven NIMBY protest action. Councillor Givney, however, says that these pickleball courts in Lota will be going ahead despite Tanya Lowe's protestations.
1: We recently sent out a community notice that works would start in the coming weeks. So, yeah, before the end of this month, works will start at Cox Park.
0: Do we have a rough idea of when they could be usable for pickleball?
1: Yeah, we're hopefully by September. So we're hoping maybe September school holidays, we might be able to get some kids and some adults and some community members out there and have some pickleball. And we'll also look at what other infrastructure the community would like to see. If that comes to more seating or more shade or more trees, and that's something else we're going to consider as part of this project.
0: Holland Park resident Stephen Newton organised a campaign against pickleball courts being built in his suburb. He was also accused by the LNP of being a secret Labour member. Mr Newton said he was a Labour member, but he only joined the party recently because of the pickleball issue.
2: It's not a political issue. This is purely a bunch of residents wanting to understand why our elected councillors are not bothering to consult their ward and just make decisions in a vacuum.
0: You know, Brisbane City Council have accused both you and Tanya Lowe of not really being, you know, grassroots, that you are, I think the term they used was Labour and Green aligned NIMBYs. I mean, are you a plant? Are you a NIMBY plant?
2: No, absolutely not. I mean, before this all happened, I hadn't even given I was barely even aware who Krista Adams was. No, not at all.
0: Former Greens councillor Jonathan Sharanganathan was also accused of masterminding the Holland Park anti-pickleball protests. Mr Sharanganathan insists that he's not the mastermind and merely a Holland Park resident.
3: I don't think this is a partisan issue as such. I just think the LNP have failed to do proper consultation and now they're feeling pushed back and they're getting defensive by lashing out at other political parties. But, like, I don't know why they're bringing me into it. I'm not a political candidate and I'm not a Green spokesperson anymore. So it seems like I'm living rent-free in their heads.
4: That's former Greens councillor Jonathan Sarenganathan ending that report by Kenji Sato. Wow. Accusations of political insiders, secret agents, all on the pickleball court. Can't wait to the mini-series coming to ABC iView soon, I'm sure.
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4: It is 12:58. Your 1 o'clock news update is up in just a second. Coming up after one, there's a new social club in Brisbane that is helping your local sports club stay in business, but they're doing it in an extremely creative way. Not only are they helping the local sports clubs, but they're also helping each other stay social, but also bringing a renter crowd to local sports teams that have never experienced it. Can you imagine running out on your local Division 3 netball game and suddenly one of those little stands is actually full for once, with people all wearing your team's colours and cheering? We're going to hear about this very unique sports initiative coming up after one. Also, your chance to score Ecker tickets. All you need to do is listen out for the cue to call, and when you hear it, just phone 1-300-222-612. We will hit that off really, really soon. But right now, it is time for your 1 o'clock news update.
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0: ABC News, good afternoon. I'm Michael Bausch. Telstra executives are appearing before a Senate inquiry in Canberra after admitting a major maintenance blunder played a role in last week's nationwide network failure. The telco says an undocumented software design change led to the widespread outage. It cut access to phones, data, 000 services, banking and transport. Chief Executive Vicky Brady and industry regulators are facing parliamentary questioning over the system collapse. The Queensland government has fast-tracked a 12,000-home project south of Caloundra on the Sunshine Coast. It's declared New Halls Creek as the state's fourth priority development area. The 1,200-hectare development had faced years of intense local opposition over fears it would erode critical environmental buffers. Deputy Premier Jared Blay says developer Stockland is ready to roll out an initial batch of land.
1: Stocklands, in their discussions with my department and Economic Development Queensland, have announced that they'll have 1,000 blocks of land in an early release stage ready to go.
0: The White House has accused Tehran of breaching global shipping treaties as US warplanes launch another wave of heavy bombardments near the world's most critical oil corridor. Details from Ali Crew.
2: Iranian state media say there were explosions in Bushehr, where the country's only nuclear plant is based. They're also reporting that three people have been killed in attacks on bridges in a town near the Strait of Hormuz. Kuwait's military says its air defences have been deployed in the face of Iranian missile and drone attacks. White House Press Secretary Caroline Levitt has blamed Iran for the resumption of hostilities, saying it violated the Memorandum of Understanding to not fire on commercial vessels moving through the strait.
0: The US president has used a prime-time address to the nation to raise questions around election integrity and repeat long-debunked claims about his 2020 defeat. Lauren Day reports.
3: Donald Trump has repeatedly claimed the 2020 election was rigged, despite multiple lawsuits and government agencies failing to find evidence of widespread fraud or manipulation. He's used an address, which several US networks did not air live, to claim intelligence agencies covered up China's attempts to meddle in 2020. He also urged Congress to pass a bill he's been pushing that imposes stricter voting requirements, which has stalled in the Senate. Lauren Day, ABC News, Washington.
0: Protests have broken out across Ukraine over the controversial dismissal of the country's popular defence minister. Here's Europe correspondent Mazoe Ford.
4: Outside the office of Ukrainian President Volodymyr Zelensky, more than 1,000 mostly young people gathered in protest. They shouted shame and stop sabotaging victory in response to the sacking of 35-year-old Defence Minister Mykhailo Fedorov, who many credit with cutting bureaucracy, boosting drone warfare and using data to analyse and try to improve fighting on the front line. President Zelensky says there's been systemic conflict between the military and the defence ministry. He's yet to name a new defence minister.
0: Police have charged two people after a drug seizure at Mount Isa in northwest Queensland. Officers allegedly found nearly a quarter of a kilo of methamphetamine at a Pioneer home. A 43-year-old man's been refused bail on six charges. A 37-year-old woman faces four related offences. Well, a massive discovery deep in space is giving scientists their strongest clue yet that we might not be

0: alone in the universe. Here's the BBC's Paddy Maguire.
1: The researchers at Harvard University say the exoplanet, that's a planet that orbits a star outside our solar system, is the best place so far discovered to look for alien life. 49 light-years away, LHS 1140b firstly falls within its dim star's habitable or Goldilocks zone, as our Earth does in relation to the Sun. Then, a new technique has observed traces of helium, indicating it has an atmosphere. Having an atmosphere suggests a more stable climate, which would regulate temperature and potentially trap liquid water, which in turn could viably support life.
0: To the weather for Queensland, scattered showers today for the southeast, the Wide Bay region, the Central Coast and eastern Cape York. Mostly fine elsewhere, a similar forecast for tomorrow, Brisbane 13 to 23. A few showers about the southeast on Sunday, Monday and Tuesday. On Moreton Bay, seas 1.5 metres. 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
4: 105 across Brisbane on your Friday afternoon. Thanks for tuning in. My name's Zach Mander, filling in for Kat Feeney for the last time. She'll be back on your radio come Monday. Have you been out to the Broncos or the Lions recently? One of the big sporting clubs, maybe even the Dolphins. What did it cost you? Was it affordable? Coming up next, we're going to hear from a local sports initiative, I guess you'd call it. They're not really a club. They're not really an organization. It's really just an idea at this stage, but they're tackling the cost of enjoying live sports, and they're doing it in a very interesting way. Plus, have you ever heard anyone make a little fun of Brisbane, saying it's a little bit sleepy? There's not much going on in the way of nightlife. Well, it turns out that factually isn't true. In fact, can you believe this? Brisbane is actually the nightlife capital of Australia, but there's a catch. It's only for one night a week. We're going to get that story on the radio in the next 20 minutes as well. And I can reveal right now, our next Ecker tickets will be given away before 1:30. So a lot of exciting stuff coming up. I hope you can hang around. Here's Karma Chameleon by The Culture Club on 612 ABC Brisbane and 91.7 on the Gold Coast.

0: That's Culture Club on 612 ABC Brisbane and 91.7 on the Gold Coast. It's 10 past one on your Friday afternoon, and you might be thinking about heading out to a sporting event this weekend. Well, the big ones, your Broncos, your Lions, cheapest tickets start around $50. And then, you know, drinks are $10, food's $15. You're easily paying hundreds of dollars to go out to a professional sports match. But does it have to be this way? Is that the only way to enjoy sports? Jason O'Grady and his mates have started a new sports initiative. It's called Casual Sports Fans, and it's tackling this issue in a very interesting and creative way. Welcome, Jason. Can you tell us what Casual Sports Fans is?
1: Yes, thank you, Zach. Yeah, essentially what it is exactly how you explained it. There's the three of us that were sitting around one afternoon and wanted to catch up, but didn't want to spend, you know, hundreds of dollars going to a professional sports game. And we thought, what a great idea would be just to go to a local grassroots game, something a little bit different, and support the local community and the teams playing there. And so we came up with the idea with Casual Sports Fans, and it's kind of gone from there. The idea is that we all get together, we create these events for people to come along. So it's absolutely free to attend these events. We start off at a local establishment. So we try and support back into the community with going to a local bowls club or a brewery, a local brewery or anything of that kind of ilk. And then from there, we then head off to the local sports game, create a bit of atmosphere for the team that are playing that normally wouldn't have that kind of environment, and have a bit of fun as well, and support the local club while we're there. So it ticks a few boxes for everybody, and it's a great little initiative that we've created.
0: And also, Jason, people who come along, I understand when you arrive at, you know, whether it's the pub or the bowls club or wherever the meeting point is, the participants don't know what sport they're going to go watch.
1: That is absolutely correct. Yes. So what we do is we tell everybody about a week out before the event what colours or what theme they need to wear for the actual day. We always support the home team. So for tomorrow, we've got an event on tomorrow. For tomorrow, the colours we've given everybody is navy and red. So everybody will come along dressed in navy and red. That way we're creating like that big group. Everybody knows we're all together. Nobody knows, like you said, what sport we're going to until the day of. And then we'll let everybody know once they're at the local establishment, and then we make our way to the sporting field from there.
0: And what type of sports can you envision supporting? Are these, you know, the league just under the top league, or are they Division C? Who are they?
1: They, it's a very good question. It's a broad range. So our kind of goal is to actually go to local C grade, D grade, E grade, all of those kind of games where you know, people like yourself and myself would actually be playing those games, be playing in front of like your mum or dad potentially. And then all of a sudden there's a couple of hundred people turning up and creating this great environment. So the sports range, we're absolutely

0: did our first one a couple of months ago. It was with the Brisbane Irish Rugby Union team, which was great. They hosted us there. And then it can range completely from there. So we're looking at things like netball, water polo, table tennis. It could literally be anything.
1: That's so fun. Also, I've experienced with local sports clubs in my area that I just walk past on a Saturday afternoon and we stop in and, you know, get some hot chips. It's very entertaining. And, you know, they're usually pretty evenly matched games.
0: That's exactly right. And I think, you know, like I said, if you've got a group of people who are going along to these games and you've got a couple of hundred people there supporting it, it's actually a really good lift for the home team that are playing. I mean, imagine yourself playing in front of a couple of hundred spectators when you normally wouldn't. It would actually lift you up and be really exciting to play. And so, you know, while there's a professional sports and it's great to go to and watch them do what they do, local sports, it provides that same entertainment on any given weekend, and it's a great activity to do.
1: Jason O'Grady, he and his mates have started this group, the Casual Sports Fans. Everyone is welcome to participate. How it works is you show up at the designated point. It's usually a pub or a club where everyone meets, wearing all the same colours. You don't know what sport you're going to go watch, and then everyone goes together to support a local club. It's a great idea, Jason, because not only, you know, as you just said, you're offering some moral support to some of those people who don't often get to play in front of a lot of people, but you're helping the local clubs financially. I'm sure they would love, you know, a few dozen people come down and frequent their canteen. But then on top of that, there's a social element for the people participating like yourself. Have you found that as well? It's an excuse to catch up with friends.
0: Absolutely. Absolutely. I mean, that's how Casual Sports Fans was created, because we were sitting around, we had organized to go to the darts actually. And it was like 6 months in the making and it was so difficult to do. And we just thought, why don't we create these opportunities for people to be able to catch up? And so that these events then exist, and then your friends could then be talking about what they want to do on the weekend. A Casual Sports Fan event is right there for you, and you can come along and do something a little bit different that you wouldn't normally do. And you're right, like, there is that great human connection that, you know, is missing in the world at the moment. Our first event, we had a really broad range of people who actually didn't know each other come along and have made some really great friendships just from that initial event that we've done. So it is exciting to see where it will grow. And like I said, it's a great experience for everybody involved.
1: Jason, can you tell us where people can find out more information? I know that you're going to be running an event tomorrow.
0: Yes, correct. Yes. So you can find us on our socials. So on Facebook and on Instagram under Casual Sports Fans. So it's sports with an S. And yes, we are running an event tomorrow. It is open and it is free for anybody who wants to come along. We will be meeting at Happy Valley Brewery in Stafford at 3 p.m. And then we'll make our way to the game at 4 p.m. And like I said, if you wanted to come along, check out our socials or just come along to Happy Valley, wear the colors navy, blue and red and join in on the fun.
1: You've got me thinking, Jason. I'm trying to imagine what sports fields are within a walking distance from there. I'm trying to figure out where you'll be going, but I won't get too ahead of yourself.
0: That's exactly right, mate. That's part of the fun. Not knowing where you're going is actually part of the fun. So, yes.
1: It's such a cool idea, Jason. Thanks for sharing it with us.
0: I appreciate the call. Thank you, mate.
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1: Coming up, I want to dispel a myth. Have you ever had anyone make fun of you about living in Brisbane, saying there's nothing there, it's dead at night? Well, that factually isn't true. In fact, Brisbane is the most happening place. It has the most active nightlife in the country, but there's a catch. It is only for one night a week. Going to bring you that story up next. Here's the easy beats. I'll make you happy on 612 ABC Brisbane and 91.7 on the Gold Coast.

0: I'll make you happy on 612 ABC Brisbane and 91.7 on the Gold Coast. Well, did you hear this on Mornings with Steve Austin yesterday? I find it fascinating. I'm trying to get my head around it, actually. A new report has found that Brisbane is the nightlife capital of the country. But there's a catch. It's only on Thursday nights. Were you driving around last night? Did the streets look busier? Maybe you're out yourself and you're a little bit dusty today. I don't know what your Thursday nights look like. For me, I am definitely not out hitting the town, but turns out there might be a lot of people who are. Steve Austin had trouble believing it himself, so he went right to the top. He asked Lord Mayor Adrian Schrinner why Thursday nights are just so popular in Brisbane.
1: Yeah, I think it comes down to the change in working patterns that people have. So, it was always Friday and Saturday nights that were the big nights before the pandemic, and then obviously the pandemic changed everyone's working habits. Now, the busiest day in the office, so the most people are in the office on a Wednesday and a Thursday. And so Friday has a higher number of people working from home, and so does Monday. So it's really sort of the midweek period. And so obviously Thursday night is the night that a lot of people choose to stay longer and go out after work effectively.
2: Do you believe the data?
1: Yeah, look, I do. I think what we're seeing would indicate that that's accurate. So, yeah, Thursday nights are definitely busier.
2: Is it because of late-night shopping on a Thursday night in the suburbs?
1: That's part of it, yeah. And so the second busiest day is the Friday. So Friday night is the second busiest after Thursday. And we have, obviously, Friday night shopping in the city. But, you know, once again, other people then choosing to go out after work at the end of the working week. The lowest day is actually Sunday night, which wouldn't surprise anyone. So yeah, Sunday night and followed by Monday night, and then it sort of peaks through Tuesday, Wednesday, Thursday.
2: In my mind, Monday night's the night for hospitality. When I used to work hospitality workers would go out the Monday night because the way their shifts were structured, it was quite a big night. Saturday night in Brisbane is normally, and the Valley is normally, the big night for families. When I talk to restaurants, that's the night that they really sort of make a bit of income. Friday night tends to be, I've finished work, I have a drink at the bar, and I'm not going home until goodness knows when. So these social behaviours, I think, depend on whether or not you're married, whether or not you're partnered, whether or not you have kids. Is there anything else changing here that you see that I'm missing?
1: Well, the main thing is the pace of Brisbane's growth with the nighttime economy compared to other Australian cities. And so a lot of them have really struggled since the pandemic to recover, whereas our nighttime economy is now 20% larger than it was before the pandemic. And so there's been quite rapid change, and obviously a lot of new venues have opened, a lot of new restaurants, a lot of new bars, and also other nighttime venues as well, clubs and things like that. So there's been really strong growth in Brisbane compared to other cities. And this report was actually released by the capital city Lord Mayor. So it was comparing the capital cities of Australia, and Brisbane was really, really tracking strongly.
0: That's Lord Mayor Adrian Schrinner speaking on 612 ABC Mornings with Steve Austin about why Thursday nights are so popular in Brisbane, the most popular in the country. Can you believe it? To go out. So if you're on a Zoom call today and there's someone in your team who refuses to take their sunglasses off, that may be why. Here's Leave a Light on 612 ABC Brisbane and 91.7 on the Gold Coast. 1:25 on your Friday afternoon.

0: Belinda Carlisle, Leave a Light on 612 ABC Brisbane and 91.7 on the Gold Coast. Congratulations to Cherie from The Gap, who was our lucky winner of a family pass to the Ekka. I think our winner yesterday was from The Gap as well. There'll be another chance to win just before 6 o'clock on Drive with Ellen Fanning. So stay tuned for that cue to call for your chance to win Ekka tickets.
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0: Happy Friday, Queensland. It's gone 1:30 across Australia's greatest state. I want to tell you, I am obsessed with lighthouses. I watch way too many YouTube videos about them. I know that living in a lighthouse, I know intellectually, would not be a good idea. I know that it has its challenges, but oh boy, isn't it romantic to be the lighthouse keeper, to be out on the ocean? I think so anyway. If you're in North Queensland, there's a

lighthouse that you can walk across the ocean to currently? I know that doesn't make a whole lot of sense as a sentence. Well, how can you walk across the ocean? Well, I'm going to explain it to you before 2 o'clock. A very rare occurrence is currently happening a couple of hours north of Mackay. We'll bring you that story very soon. Earlier this week, I found myself in a little bit of a predicament as cold and flu symptoms swept through my house. We've got a couple of kids and my wife living under one roof. They all went down with something. I don't know, some type of virus. I was the only one to miss it, dodging it left and right like Neo in the Matrix. But instead of bullets, it's coughs. I've managed to do my best avoiding it. I'm healthy, but I'm the only one. And in those situations as a parent, sometimes you run out of options. What are you meant to do with the kids when the other parent's down and you have to work? Is it okay to bring your kids into work? I kind of remember in times gone by, the kids would be in the workplace a little more in situations. And I guess it depends on what job you do as well. There's some that would lend themselves to kids sitting in the corner. And there's some that wouldn't. I know my wife, when she was growing up, her family had a small business and the kids just had to come to work. They would be underneath the reception desk doing their homework. It was just a reality of the time. But then, you know, obviously other jobs, I don't really want the pilot's kids sitting in the cockpit. I think that would be inappropriate. I don't think that would fill me with much confidence when the pilot came over the PA to do an announcement and I can hear a kid crying in the background. We can't have that. What are your experiences? Have you ever taken your kids to work? Did it work out okay? Or maybe you've been in an office where some kids really disrupted the day. Give me a text, 0467 922 612, or you can call 1-300-222-612. I would love to know your experiences. Let's get some music on to lift our spirits on this Friday afternoon. Here's Coldplay, Viva La Vida. My apologies. On 612 ABC Brisbane and Queensland.

0: That's Coldplay, Viva La Vida, on 612 ABC Brisbane and Queensland. We've been asking about kids in the workplace, not as workers. We're not going back a few hundred years. I'm saying when you find yourself as a parent out of options of how to look after the kids, maybe when they're sick or maybe your partner's sick and there's no one to look after them, can they come to work? I'd love to know your experiences. You can text 0467 922 612 or give us a call on 1300 222 612. We've got this text message from Graham. Hi, Zach. Taking your viral germ spreaders to work is okay, but only if you really don't like your workmates. Well, yeah, that's a fair point, Graham. Particularly, that's why I deemed it probably wasn't appropriate here in the radio studio, because this is in an airlocked studio. No air's coming in, no air's coming out. I don't think sick children would be super appropriate here. But maybe you might work outdoors, Graham. Maybe you're the only one there. You're not in contact with any other people. Could be appropriate in some situations. I don't know. It is 1:38 and time for Queensland Today. News stories making the rounds across Queensland. A teenage boy is due to face court today, accused of stabbing on Brisbane's Bayside. Police allege a fight broke out between a group of teens at a home on Devon Road in Alexander Hills just after 7:30 last night. A 16-year-old boy has been taken to hospital with serious injuries. A 17-year-old suspect was arrested nearby and charged with wounding. A crime scene has been declared at the home as the investigation continues. Telstra executives will today front a federal state Senate inquiry investigating emergency call outages in the wake of the telco's recent nationwide network failure. Last week's collapse saw more than 600 triple O calls blocked and caused widespread disruptions to businesses and transport. Senate committee chairperson, Greens Senator Sarah Hanson-Young, has accused Telstra of putting its profits before people.
1: I want Telstra to outline exactly what has occurred and how that has happened. I also want Telstra's responses to what legally we now need and in terms of the law reform in order to ensure this doesn't happen again.
0: A man's due to face Queensland court today, Friday, charged with child abuse offences. Police allege he committed the crimes in Charleville in the state's southwest between January 2007 and March 2009. The 71-year-old has been charged with offences including indecent treatment of children. He was extradited from New South Wales yesterday and is due to appear in Brisbane Magistrates Court today. Investigators believe there may be more victims and are urging anyone with information to come forward. And in the NRL, Broncos coach Michael Maguire has praised his side's performance in their victory over the latter leading Panthers. Brisbane beat Penrith 14 points to 12 at Western Sydney Stadium last night to kick off round 20. The victory ends the Broncos' 8-match losing streak and keeps their slim final chances alive. Maguire says he knew they could do it.
2: Really pleased for the players and the staff. You know, we've obviously gone through a bit over the last couple of months, and I've always believed that that's inside them, and they're able to go out and show what

0: they know they can do. Yeah, it's just really pleasant for them. But, you know, we've obviously got to keep doing that now.
1: And that's what you need to know in Queensland today.
2: This is 612 ABC Radio Brisbane and Queensland with Zach Mander.
1: Good afternoon. It is 1:40 across Queensland. We're asking, is it okay to bring your kids to work if you've run out of options? You're at the end of your rope. You have no other caring situations. Your kids might be sick. Maybe your partner's sick. What do you do in those situations? Alima has given us a call from Kedron. Have you done this before? Did you ever bring your kids into work?
3: Yes. I was a single mother of three. Mm. Their dad worked away from home or away from his home. So there were times when in after hours, you know, doing overtime, I would take my three children to work and they could help out. The eldest one could frank letters, and there were hundreds and hundreds of letters to frank. My daughter could make me cups of tea. My youngest son could go in and get me red pens, blue pens, pencils, rulers, whatever. Whatever was required, I would show, give them the experience of being in a working environment. There was a time when my eldest son was very sick. He had an extremely bad tummy ache, and so I took him to work. Daycare mothers wouldn't take them back then, so I made a bed in the corner of where I worked, and he slept there, and he recovered very quickly because it was close to me. I could keep an eye on him. So, and we had socials. We had socials for the families of all the workers, and especially when senior officers from our Indigenous federal department came to town, we would bring family in and we would meet from the minister right down to, you know, the person who looked up the stationery. So it was always a really good atmosphere to work in, and my youngest son took a liking to one of the older ladies who was very much a motherly person. So he said, "Mummy, take a piece of my birthday cake for Maxine, and it's only for Maxine." So, you know, they got that sort of sense of work ethic very young.
1: And did your co-workers, were they all okay with you having the kids around?
3: Yes. We were all mothers, and quite a few of us were single mums.
1: It's the reality for a lot of people. I think in small businesses as well, you know, the kids are very used to being in the workplace. And you're right. It is exposing them to what goes on there, because they don't know.
3: Yeah, and my kids are now very successful in whichever field they chose. Mm. You know, they've my daughter, you know, she's doing very well in America with her restaurant, and she also had the opportunity to work at United Nations headquarters for 6 months.
1: Wow.
3: My eldest son did security for foreign affairs, diplomatic security overseas all over the place.
1: Mm. Well, there's mine, Alima. I don't think you could take the kids along on security watch.
3: Probably not, no.
1: I think that's one he has to do himself. Hey, thank you so much for your call.
3: Okay, bye.
1: What are your experiences bringing the kids to work? Let me know. 0467 922 612, or you can call 1300 222 612.
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1: I think this is so cool. You know, I'm obsessed with lighthouses. I'm watching so much lighthouse content on YouTube. I've Googled many times lighthouses in my area. Unfortunately, where I live in Brisbane, there's not that many. But at the moment, in North Queensland, something very special is happening. Every now and then, the moon and earth align and a secret passageway opens up. It might sound like something out of a kid's book, but this is real. This passageway lets the residents of Bowen, the town 2 hours north of Mackay, walk through the ocean to the North Head Island Lighthouse. It's been nearly 2 years since the tide was low enough to reveal this passageway. ABC rural reporter Amy Mitchell caught up with Vivian Starr, who made the trek out to the lighthouse.
5: So my wife and I have come down from Townsville. So a couple of hours away, not too far.
6: Excellent. And who's joined you today on the walk?
5: So my wife, Diane, and our 14-year-old dog, Popsicle. However, she has had to be carried a little bit

0: the way, because it's a bit deeper than we thought it would be. But she's currently been dropped on a sandbar, so she's doing okay.
1: Very good. And can you describe what's the scenery like? What are you surrounded by?
0: Well, I mean, there's a lot of people for a start. Like, it's a steady procession of people just kind of meandering through the water. But it's just everyone kind of, like, appreciating the natural wonder. Like, everyone's just kind of chilling out, looking what they can see in the water. And there's people already at the lighthouse already. You can see them kind of walking up. So it's just, I don't know, it's just a whole bunch of people just, like, enjoying nature is what it looks like.
1: Tell me, why did you put this experience on the calendar? Why is it that you didn't want to miss out on this opportunity?
0: Well, we only found out about it probably about 6 months ago, and we are Townsville kind of born and bred, so didn't even know about it. We found out about it, and then we found the dates. So we just kind of arranged our calendar, and then we brought our van down, and we came down for a couple of weeks. Oh, she's getting picked up again. Oh, we came down. So we stayed last night at the Rose Bay Caravan Park, which is amazing. It's so good, and the views there are choice. And then we're coming here to do a slow meander walk across from the mainland to this once functioning lighthouse on an island just off the coast. It's crazy, crazy good.
1: And tell me, does reality exceed expectations?
0: Like, this is insane. Like, you just could not capture this in a photo. I could not, like, I couldn't even summarize how beautiful this is. Like, you just see people stopping, kids are swimming. Like, everyone's stopping to look at the wildlife and the different things in the ocean. And it's just a great, like, it's just a, I don't know, it's a good time. It doesn't cost any money, and it's right in our doorstep.
2: How cool is that? Trudy Starkey was another eager walker heading over to the famous lighthouse at low tide.
3: Well, today I've started off now, and the tide is still on its way out, but people have already gone across, and some of them are up past probably hip high in water. But it's the best way to go. Follow the tide out. Safest.
1: Is this your first time doing the walk?
3: So, no, last year I actually wore the Kenny suit for work for the Big Mango. This year I'm actually in Kenny, well, bright shoes like Kenny and his socks, but no, just a Bowen shirt.
1: And what do you love about doing the walk each year?
3: The amount of people it brings to Bowen, and people are so respectful for the, well, your starfish and your coral. And it's something, yeah, you don't get very often.
1: Absolutely. Can you describe what the weather's like today and what you're seeing?
3: The weather is absolutely perfect, glassed out in beautiful Bowen. I have probably about 1,000 people in front of me walking this track with Gloucester in the background. And as I look up to the beach where they're coming from, still more coming down, ready to go across.
1: And is this walk something for all ages?
3: If you're fit, yes. And young ones, bring a paddleboard for the parents to drag you along if they get tired. The lighthouse itself, sorry, walk is a bit steeper, but the walk across, yes, it's easy to do.
2: That's Trudy Starkey speaking with ABC Rural's Amy Mitchell about the famous Bowen Lighthouse Walk in North Queensland. I know if you're in southeast Queensland, out east, you know, Wellington, Victoria, Point Way. I know there's an island you can walk to at low tide, but it doesn't have a lighthouse. Oh, how I wish it did.
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2: It is 1:50 on your Friday afternoon, which means it's time for only one thing. You have dialed in to the Queensland Party Line, our Friday segment where you tell us what we should do this weekend. The way it works is simple. You call the operator on 1300 222 612 and we'll add you to the party line. You'll have a quick few minutes to tell Queensland why they need to get along to your event. But make sure you're fast because you never know who else is going to be kicking you off that party line. So let's get started and let's find out what's happening this weekend. Janiyah Hawkins joins us. Janiyah, you've got something about the Brisbane Illustration Fair. What is it? When is it? Tell me all about it.
5: Yes, the Brisbane Illustration Fair is this Saturday, the 18th, and Sunday, the 19th of July. It's 10 to 4 p.m. both days. $2 entry, and kids under 12 are free. We have over 180-plus artists over the 2 days. We have a creative zone. We can come chill, draw. There's drawing supplies. There's worksheets, how to create a zine.

0: 2019, and it's at the Brisbane Showgrounds, John Reid Pavilion in Bowen Hills.
1: Thank you so much, Shania. I hope you have a lot of people come out.
0: Yeah, thank you. Us too. It's going to be a great day. It's family friendly, and everyone's welcome. We love all walks of life coming through, seeing the great art there.
1: Let's go to Nicholas Aloisio Shearer. What do you have to share with us, Nicholas?
2: Hey, I'm from the Institute of Modern Art in Fortitude Valley. We have an opening tonight for our exhibition, John Rathman's Memento Hikikomori. It's going to start off from 6 p.m., have cheap drinks, and he's an LA-based artist who has created some of the strangest video art you'll ever see in your life. So come along. It's honestly some of the most bizarre stuff you will ever see. Craziness that you find on TikTok. Come in, have a few free drinks. Come check out the art. We're also open from Tuesday to Sunday every day from 10 a.m. to 5 p.m. if you can't make it tonight.
1: That's the Institute of Modern Art, promising the strangest videos you've ever seen. Thank you so much, Nicholas. Let's go to JC Collins at the Triffid. What's happening at the Triffid, JC?
3: Hey, Zach, mate, there's always heaps going on at the Triffid, but I'm happy to announce that we're starting up a new series called The Hot Toddies, which is a series of three sort of nights where we have free bands in the beer garden, and we'll be serving nice warm cocktails to accompany those bands. So we start off next week with special features at Thursday the 23rd from 6:30. As I said, it's free. Come down and support some of these great Brisbane artists and have a warm, nice cocktail.
1: Oh, what a cool idea. What bands are playing?
3: I've got special features on Thursday, then we've got Sun Bleached and then Flamingo Blonde.
1: I'm so sorry, JC. I thought special features...
3: Oh, yes.
1: I thought you were saying that was a part of the night. I didn't know that was the name of the band.
3: Yeah, no, they're tricky, aren't they? No, it's great. They're a really good band, actually. Really, really like those guys. Really great band. So come and support the young artists of Brisbane and enjoy a hot drink.
1: What a cool idea on these winter nights. This one's a great idea as well. Katie Canavan, welcome to the show. Can you tell us what you'll be doing at Frew Park Milton this weekend?
0: Yeah, hello. We'll be doing a mass reenactment of Kate Bush's Wuthering Heights music video. It is called The Most Wuthering Heights Day Ever. It's our 10th year, actually. So Christian Fletcher Events, he's been putting this on for 10 years. So it's gotten really, really big now. It's beautiful. 2 p.m. at Fruit Park, 2 till 4. Fruit Park in Milton. And, yeah, come along. You must wear a red dress. I teach the dance and we do a little warm-up. All donations go to domestic violence, fundraising. And it's, a beautiful, beautiful, wholesome time.
1: That's so much fun. How many people did you have last time, Katie?
0: We had 200 plus. We had dogs. We had little children. We had everything. And 200 people.
1: That's Frew Park tomorrow, 2 o'clock. Go and recreate the Wuthering Heights video clip. We have Anton now from the Royal Queensland Yacht Society. What's happening in your neck of the woods, Anton?
4: Yeah, we've got a Get On Board Boat Expo this weekend. So if you want to get on a boat, it's a great way to do it. So we've got 30 big boats on show at the Royal Queensland Yacht Squadron. We've got it Friday night. We've got it Saturday from 10 a.m. till 5 p.m. on Saturday, and also the same on Sunday. So we've got time to go to a boat show and you can actually get on board the boats and really spend some time there.
1: Wow, that's exciting. Where's that again?
4: At the Royal Queensland Yacht Squadron, so down at Manly Boat Harbour, so on the Bayside.
1: Oh, it's, cool.
4: We've got lots of boats on show and we've got lots of different brands and 30 big boats to come down and have a look at. So it's like all the big boat shows, but it's free and it's and a lot of fun.
1: Thanks so much for your call. Let's go to Libby Burke from the Holocaust Museum in Brisbane. Libby, the museum's celebrating a big milestone.
5: That's right, Zach. 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
1: So, Libby, for July, it's buy one, get one free ticket. 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
1: That's Libby Burke from the Holocaust Museum, marking their third birthday with 2-for-1 tickets, or buy one, get one free tickets all of July. Thank you so much for joining us today.

0: Annette has called in. Annette, you're from the Queensland Guinea Pig Refuge.
1: Correct, I am.
0: Can you tell me about that? What do you have going on?
1: We have an open day tomorrow, Saturday, at the Albany Creek Scout Den in James Cash Court, Albany Creek, from 10 a.m. until 3 p.m.
0: And
1: we have
0: What do the Guinea Pig Refuge do?
1: The Guinea Pig Refuge rescues, rehomes, rehabilitates guinea pigs, basically. Some people who don't want them surrender them. We rescue them from situations where they're not safe, or we just pick them up where they're dumped.
0: And you have an open day tomorrow. What time was it again?
1: 10 a.m. until 3 p.m. We sell food there. We have the piggy parlour available for nail trims and haircuts. We also sell bedding there tomorrow, but all adoptions require pre-approval online before the day. But there is always cuddles available and there's always information available.
0: That's Annette from the Queensland Guinea Pig Refuge. I think we got time for one more. Wayne, the Vice President, Riverway Rowing Club. You've got a big competition coming up, Wayne. Can you tell me about it?
2: Yeah, that's right. We've got our North Queensland Championship Regatta tomorrow. We've got invitations to all North Queensland rowing clubs and schools. That includes the Cairns Rowing Club, Tablelands Country Rowing Club, Mackay Rowing Club, the other towns of JCU Rowing Club in Townsville, and the schools at row. Yep.
0: And what was the location again, Wayne?
2: The location is at Home Island, which is basically off Riverway Drive near the boat ramp, or before you get to Santel Drive, down the bank on the left-hand side, the Loam Island Community Facility.
0: That's the 2026 North Queensland Rowing Championships. Thanks for joining us on Party Line today, Wayne. And I think we got through all of them. That's where you need to head this weekend. Right now, here's Four Tops' Baby, I Need Your Lovin' on 612 ABC Brisbane in Queensland.

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3: ABC News, good afternoon, I'm Michael Bausch. The head of Telstra has taken full responsibility for a critical communications failure while addressing a parliamentary investigation in Canberra. Here's Adelaide Miller.
4: Telstra's chief executive, Vicky Brady, has confirmed the national outage Australia faced last week was due to a delayed software update and design changes within the telco that were not properly documented. It meant that the maintenance team, who were conducting work in the early hours of last Wednesday morning, didn't know about the changes, which led to an incorrect date spreading through the network.
5: Had the design change been properly documented and reflected in the maintenance procedures, the outage may not have occurred.
4: Vicky Brady said an investigation is underway and is not aware of any life-threatening outcomes caused by the outage.
3: A federal official has told the Anti-Semitism Inquiry university vice chancellors

0: should be trusted to set their own benchmarks for handling campus prejudice. Georgia Lenton-Williams reports.
1: Jasmina Jolick from the Department of Education has told the Royal Commission significant consultation went into new rules requiring universities to adopt racism standards. The changes were announced earlier this month, requiring universities to adopt definitions of antisemitism, racism against Aboriginal and Torres Strait Islander peoples, and Islamophobia. The government will not require a specific definition to be adopted in any of those categories. Ms. Jolick said universities were autonomous and needed to develop their own definitions in consultation with their communities.
0: A UK survivor of a mass poisoning in Laos has condemned the weak criminal penalties expected to be handed down over the tragedy. Six international backpackers died from contaminated alcoholic drinks in 2024, including Melbourne teenagers Bianca Jones and Holly Morton Bowles. Local authorities are reportedly seeking minor safety charges, carrying a maximum of just 12 months jail for the business staff involved. Bethany Clark says she's channeling her grief into a global safety campaign to protect other young travellers.
2: Hopefully we're going to be registered as a charity in the UK and have chapters in various parts of the world too. But ultimately we're working with other survivors and trying to get this awareness out there. And our long-term goal is to really fund testing strips.
0: The US president has used a national TV address to expose highly sensitive government files, double down on voting conspiracy theories, and target hidden political enemies. Lauren Day reports from Washington.
3: Donald Trump has announced he's declassifying a swathe of documents he claims show American elections are dangerously exposed to hacking, exploitation and foreign interference, and that members of the so-called deep state tried to cover it up. He said the purpose was not to weaken confidence in the system, but critics say he's done just that. Experts say he could be laying the groundwork to challenge the results of the midterm elections, which are just 4 months away and in which Republican control of Congress is at stake. Lauren Day, ABC News, Washington.
0: A major new medical trial shows a simpler targeted treatment can successfully beat a common male cancer without the usual life-changing complications. The BBC's Fergus Walsh has details.
4: The research, led by Imperial College London, followed nearly 3,500 men who received focal therapy, a targeted treatment using high-intensity ultrasound to heat or cryotherapy to freeze cancerous tissue. Nearly all the men had intermediate or high-risk prostate cancer. Yet 10 years after treatment, only two had died from the disease, outcomes as good as surgery or radiotherapy, but with less than half the risk of side effects, such as urine leakage or loss of sexual function.
0: In sport, round 20 of the NRL continues this evening with Cronulla hosting Newcastle, while in the late game, the Roosters play the Melbourne Storm. In the AFL, Sydney takes on the Adelaide Crows, that game at the SCG. To the weather for Queensland, scattered showers tomorrow in the southeast, the Whitsundays and eastern Cape York. Mostly fine elsewhere.

0: and the Gold Coast 12 to 22. A few showers about the southeast on Sunday, Monday and Tuesday. On Moreton Bay, south to southeasterlies around 25 knots. 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
1: Karaoke!
0: Team Cat or Team Steve, who will it be?
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2: It is 2:05 on your Friday afternoon. Time for karaoke. My name's Zach Mander, filling in for Kat Feeney, but we are joined by the regular other half of this hour. He's the co-founder of record store Sonic Sherpa. His music label is Coolin' by Sound, music industry insider Steve Bell. Welcome to the studio.
3: Hey, Zach, how you going?
2: I'm well, thank you. This is an hour of music around a certain theme. Steve, can you let us know what the theme is this week?
3: All right, we're going with Shake today. Songs with Shake in the title.
2: Trying to think off the top of my head. Is this something that was hard to do, Shake?
3: Yeah, comparatively, in a way, to put it together to get a good list. I had to do a bit of work, but I think it's landed all right.
2: Oh, yeah, I can see in front of me right now. Here's the two songs that you and I are going to choose out of. This is the People's Choice Songs. You can text in 0467 922 612 and pick the last song we play in the hour. This one's from The Cars.
4: Shake it up. Shake it up.
2: I don't mind The Cars, but we've got this one to pick from as well. AC/DC. That's going to be hard to beat. Steve, isn't it? You and I have to pick one each to represent.
3: Do you have a favourite?
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3: You go for it. 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
2: I want AC/DC.
3: Alrighty.
2: Are you happy to go Bookie with The
3: mistake.
2: Cars?
3: Yeah, of course.
2: Oh, okay. No, we don't have to flip the coin with Ruth. Okay. If you want to vote for my song, AC/DC, You Shook Me All Night Long, text 0467 922 612. Or if you want to vote for Steve's song, The Cars, Shake It Up, you can text that same number. Just text Cars to 0467 922 612. We'll get the results on just before 3 o'clock. Let's get into some music, Steve. What's the first song that we're going to be playing this afternoon?
3: All right, well, we're in the disco realms right on 50 years ago in about this time in 1976. Casey and the Sunshine Band released Shake, Shake, Shake, Shake Your Booty. Now, it says shake 8 times in the chorus, okay. So I felt pretty much compelled to play it. It was a huge hit. It was their third US number one. It went top 20 here. Back in those days, it was a bit more conservative. There was a lot of controversy at the time. People thought that it was sort of an innuendo for sex, like the shake your booty and that. Oh. But they were literally writing about the emerging disco scene that they were sort of a part of, and it was just seeing these people just cutting loose on the dance floor, and they were writing about that. But the controversy worked in their favour and got
2: people
3: talking.
2: It always does, doesn't it? Whenever someone tries to shut down a song by raising some type of ire to it, it always just gives it more publicity.
3: It's the best. Fans love it.
2: Is Casey and the Sunshine Band, Shake Your Booty. 2:08 on your Friday afternoon on 612 ABC Brisbane and Queensland. It's karaoke.

0: and the Sunshine Band, Shake Your Booty, on 612 ABC Brisbane and Queensland. This is Karaoke. We're joined by Steve Bell, picking an hour of songs this afternoon around the word shake. They're all going to be something to do with shaking. What else do you have for us, Steve?
1: All right, we'll keep moving on. We're in the 1980 now, and the Blues Brothers came out. What a great film. What a great soundtrack. And one of the highlights, of course, was Ray Charles with the Blues Brothers doing Shake a Tail Feather. It was a song that was first performed by the Chicago band, the 5 Dew Tones, back in the early 60s. Ike and Tina Turner did a version of it. But it was written by this Alabama singer-songwriter called Andre Williams. He did all the lyrics. And I got to interview Andre, got to be 20-odd years ago now, and he was touring, he was playing at Blues Fest, and he had Beasts of Bourbon, Spencer Jones, and all those guys as his backing band. And this is his big, he had a few big hits in the R&B rounds, but Shake Your Tail Feather is his big sort of, you know, showstopper. And we were talking about it, and he said he was really proud of it. He said dance crazes were massive at the time, and all his songs about a dance were really popular. So I decided to write a song that had as many dances, like pretty much every dance that he could think of, he just put in the lyrics, and he swears that it was just the greatest move ever, and that's why it's a hit.
0: But oh, so he purposely wrote it to have a dance associated with it, or
1: if you listen to the lyrics, as when it plays through, he's just going, you know, the Watutsi and the mashed potato. He's just reeling off all these dances, and he thinks it's a stroke of genius to put all the dances in instead of just one.
0: So this is Ray Charles and the Blues Brothers. The Blues Brothers, as in from the movie The Blues Brothers.
1: Yeah.
0: So Dan Aykroyd,
1: like Dan Aykroyd and John Belushi. Yeah. They had a career, like they had a number one album. And
0: as singers, did they?
1: Yeah, as the Blues Brothers. The Blues Brothers became a massive touring act for a while. For a while there, Belushi was on Saturday Night Live. He had a number one album, and he was about to star in Animal House, the hit. So he was a movie star as well. He just had the whole world at his feet, but
0: I've seen the movie. I had no idea that was they actually performed.
1: Yeah. No, they toured heaps, and yeah, they were huge.
0: All right, Shake a Tail Feather, Ray Charles and the Blues Brothers on 612.

0: Shake a Towel Feather, Ray Charles and the Blues Brothers on 612 ABC Brisbane and Queensland. It's karaoke, an hour of music for your Friday afternoon. We're joined by music insider Steve Bell, picking all our songs. Well, all except one, because you have a choice, the people's choice. This afternoon, it's Steve's choice, The Cars, Shake It Up, versus mine, AC/DC, You Shook Me All Night Long. 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Let's go through, Steve, some of the songs that you found related to Shake, but they didn't quite make the list.
1: Yeah.
0: Georgia Satellites. We had one of these guys last week, didn't we?
2: We did, yeah.
0: Is that why it didn't make the list?
2: No, look, it didn't make the list. This was a huge hit for them from the Cocktail soundtrack, and I was going to put it in because it's catchy and everything. It's perfect. One minute 49.
0: It's not long enough.
2: Not long enough. Come
0: on. 1:49?
2: Yeah. Beatles covered it. I can't actually remember off the top of my head who did it first, but yeah, right, long songs, whoever it was.
0: Okay, yeah, the length of songs seems to expand and contract over time, because now they're kind of getting shorter, aren't they, for like the online TikTok generation?
2: I haven't seen stats, but you're led to believe they have shorter attention spans, but I think songs are about the same. They seem the same.
0: Here's the Sunny Boys, I'm Shaking. When's this one from, Steve?
2: This is from their debut album, self-titled album in 1981. I had the pleasure of speaking to Richard from the Sunny Boys yesterday, and I'm talking to Peter from the Sunny Boys tomorrow for a big piece on the 45th anniversary of this album. They're putting out a box set, and they're reuniting for a one-off exclusive Brisbane show at Rome Street Parklands in September or October, I'm going to say.
0: Can we hear those interviews, or are they written?
2: There'll be print interviews for the music in due course.
0: Okay.
2: Yeah, cool. Yeah. One of the great Australian albums. I couldn't put it in, unfortunately. I just ran out of room, and it wasn't a single, but
0: I'm Shaking, Sunny Boys.

0: Here's Shake Some Action from the Flamin' Groovies. Should I have heard of the Flamin' Groovies? This is the first time I've heard of
1: them. I'm pretty sure this is the song that made me start this list, and then I couldn't justify putting it in because it is pretty underground, but they're a legendary rock band from the 60s in San Fran. I saw them out here a few years ago. Well, probably 15 years ago now. They played with Hoota Gurus at the Tivoli, and they were incredible. I got to interview a couple. Very influential on the next generations of bands, and this is their signature song.
0: Flamin' Groovies, Shake Some

0: Even if you're not a massive Elvis fan at the start, you are by the end.
1: That's Elvis Presley all shook up. Let's get back to the full songs in our karaoke list this afternoon. All around the word shake, you might have picked up on what the theme is. Can you tell us about this next track, Steve?
0: All right, we're into the late 80s now, 87. Bob Seger, Shakedown. This is from the soundtrack to Beverly Hills Cop 2. It was written by Seger with Harold Faltermeyer, who he wrote Axel F from the first movie. He wrote the score for this one. It was originally meant to be sung by Glenn Frey from the Eagles. He had a big hit with The Heat Is On in the first time around. Faltermeyer wrote that as well. But Frey didn't really like it, and then he got laryngitis, so he said, because he was just trying to avoid doing this song. And so they offered it to Bob Seger. He's another guy from Detroit. Obviously, I assume both Frey and Seger are Detroiters, and I guess that's tying in with, you know, Axel Foley being from Detroit in the film and being the fish out of water in LA and all that. So, you know, this ended up being a massive hit. It was Seger's only number one. And anecdotally, apparently, when it did hit the top of the charts, Frey rang up Seger to congratulate him, and he said something like, at least we kept all the money in Michigan. But yeah, this was a lot of hardcore Seger fans don't really like it because it's, you know, got synths and everything, and he was a sort of heartland rocker. But yeah, good on him for getting his only belated number one.
1: So when was this?
0: 1987.
1: Bob Seger, Shakedown, the latest song in our Shake playlist on karaoke this afternoon. It's 2:23 on 612 ABC Brisbane and Queensland.

0: On your Friday afternoon, which means this is an hour of music and karaoke picked by Steve Bell this afternoon. They're all around Shake. And we want to know what you'd like to hear just before 3 o'clock. Your choices are out of the cars. Shake it up. Shake it up. If you want to hear this one, text 0467 922 612, or maybe this is the people's choice. AC/DC. You shook me all night long. If you want to hear this one, AC/DC to 0467 922 612. Steve, what can you tell us about this AC/DC track?
1: All right, it's a really important track for Akadaka in the scheme of their entire career. It's from Back in Black, which came out in 1980. The tribute to Bon Scott, the late singer who passed earlier that year, they they carried on, got a new singer, Brian Johnson. There's a lot of pressure on them, you know, like to do justice to, you know, all the hard work and everything that achieved with Bon. And they were recording in the Bahamas. Malcolm and Angus Young had the song title and all the riffs. They gave it to Brian. They wanted him to be a part of it, to write the lyrics. He said later that there's so much pressure, you know, like he just felt pressure on every angle to live up to their trust and to do the right thing by Bon. And he ripped this off in one night. It's a typical Akadaka song, you know, the killer riffs, the innuendo, the double entendres. You know, they had so much pressure, but they smashed it. Back in Black sold 50 million copies. It's the second highest selling album in history behind Thriller. Like, you can't really do a better tribute to your lost mate than that. So this is the first song back, and this is the first time people heard Brian Johnson, the new Akadaka. It was a huge hit. When they were inducted into the Rock and Roll Hall of Fame in 2003, Steven Tyler from Aerosmith inducted them, and then they sung it with him. You know, it's their song now. It's like the stamp. So that makes it, by proxy, one of the most important Australian songs, you know. I definitely wouldn't vote for it.
0: That's the one I'm cheering for. AC/DC, You Shook Me All Night Long. If you want to hear this in full before 3 o'clock, text AC/DC to 0467 922 612.

0: And while we're here, Steve, let's check in with the tally room. Producer Ruth has been counting the votes. It's been out of the cars at AC/DC for the People's Choice. Ruth, we're halfway through. It's just gone 2:30. How are we looking?
1: It has been a busy old afternoon. My companion here, Jay, has been tallying the votes with me, and it is going crazy. Lots of love on the text line. And, Zach, I know that you were very, very, very, very, very confident about ACDC going
0: into this. Well, pretty confident.
1: Yeah,
0: I mean, it's surely confident. Like, we're broadcasting Queenslanders here.
1: Yeah.
0: Surely that's an ACDC crowd.
1: Well, I have to tell you, it is very, very close.
0: Okay.
1: Very close.
0: Well, we'll hear a little bit more about Steve's choice from the cars a little later on. Thank you, Ruth. But let's get back into our shake song, Steve. What's the next one on our shake playlist?
2: All right, we're into the early 90s now. We've got DJ Jazzy Jeff from The Fresh Prince, a bit of Will Smith action. It's from their fifth and final album, Code Red, in 93. It's a pretty interesting time for Will Smith. You know, The Fresh Prince of Bel-Air, his TV show, kicked off in 1990. So by this juncture, he's a massive TV star as well, and, you know, just a celebrity more than just a rapper, you know. But it's at this juncture too where gangster rap was, you know, was really coming to the fore, and everyone wanted to be sort of cool and street and everything. And these guys together had been having hits with songs like, you know, Parents Just Don't Understand and Summertime, all this sort of fluff hip hop. And they decided they wanted to be more street. So they did this hard rebrand, you know, and this song's, you know, it's just a whole different vibe than anything they'd done before. It was massive, you know, like it went to number one here and in England and 13 in the States. But look, it seemed forced. People didn't really take to it, and it ended up being their last single, weirdly, despite it being such a massive success. But it's got a really cool sample of Funky Worm by the Ohio Players, the Dayton Funk Band, in it. And I just remember when this came out, it was omnipresent. You couldn't go.

0: to a club or anywhere without this just being flogged and filling the dance floor. So, yeah, it had its moment.
1: And as a hard rebrand, I mean, it's still pretty poppy, right? I mean, compared to the other hip-hop at the time.
0: 100%, but, like, it's also very hard compared to their earlier stuff too. They were sort of in a jam there.
1: DJ Jazzy Jeff and the Fresh Prince, Boom Shake the Room on 612 ABC Brisbane and Queensland for your Friday afternoon karaoke.

0: Boom, shake the room, DJ Jazzy Jeff and the Fresh Prince on 612 ABC Brisbane in Queensland for your Friday afternoon karaoke picked by Steve Bell, co-founder of record store Sonic Sherpa. His music label is Coolin' by Sound. We're halfway through, a bit over halfway through, Steve, our shake songs. Let's have a look at some of the others that didn't quite make the list. What can you tell us about this one? Peaches and Herb, Shake Your Groove Thing.
1: Yeah, it's just one I considered it. It was quite a big hit at the time. You'd hear it a fair bit back then, but yeah, just couldn't quite squeeze it in there.
0: This is Bill Haley, Shake, Rattle and Roll.
2: I said shake, rattle and roll. I said shake, rattle and roll.
0: This is a throwback. When's this? 50?
1: 56, I'd say, yeah. So this is ground zero for rock and roll,
0: much. What can you tell us about this next one?
1: I would love to fit this in. I was a massive fan of Depeche Mode, especially all the early albums. I'd,

0: adored them back then. It just wasn't quite high enough profile to warrant me putting it in, sadly, but I'm glad we could have a little listen.
1: It sounds 80s. What year is it from?
0: It was definitely 80s. I'm going to say late 80s for this one. Yeah.
1: And our last shake song that didn't quite make the list is from Oasis. Shaker Maker, Steve?
0: Yeah, it's early Oasis, 94. Like, it was quite a big hit. It's not my favourite of theirs. So, like, yeah, it wasn't really close to getting in. But, yeah, a lot of people love this band.
1: They do. That, like, reunion that was massive, wasn't it? Have you ever talked to Oasis, any of the Gallagher brothers?
0: I've spoke to Noel a couple of times. I haven't spoke to Liam yet, unfortunately. I'd love to have a chat to him and get abused.
1: How was it with Noel?
0: He was cool. He's a real music fan. Once you, if you get in his good books, he gives you a lot of stuff.
1: Let's go closer to home with the next song that we'll play on karaoke. This one's from Savage Garden.
0: Yes, this is from their the fourth single lifted from their self-titled debut in 97. It's not a big rebrand as we were talking about earlier with Fresh Prince, but it was an attempt to do a different sort of musical aesthetic, I guess, for those guys. I saw an interview with Darren Hayes where he's talking about, this is Break Me, Shake Me by Savage Garden. Darren was talking about this song saying, the lyrics are specifically written about this argument he had at school with a friend of his, and she was a big Madonna fan and he loved Michael Jackson, and they were arguing about who's better. So obviously he was on the Jacko side, so they wanted to make this in the spirit of a Michael Jackson song.
1: Really?
0: Yeah, so that's why there's big guitars, you know, like the rockier Michael Jackson of the 80s. And, you know, like, it's very different to I Want You, To the Moon and Back, Truly Madly, Deeply, the first few singles. But what they had in their favour was that they were recording down in Sydney with a producer called Charles Fisher. And Charles Fisher, he produced the first Radio Birdman album. He produced Who to Gurus, Mars Needs Guitars. This guy knew his guitars and it's the perfect guy to have in your corner when you want to do this. And that's why it sounds so cool and it worked so well for him. It was a pretty big hit. Like, it went top 10, this one as well. It's not as known as the earlier ones, but it's a pretty strong song.
1: Break Me, Shake Me. Savage Garden on 612 ABC Brisbane in Queensland.

0: Me. Savage Garden, Break Me, Shake Me at 2:45 on your Friday afternoon on 612 ABC Brisbane and Queensland. My name's Zach Mander. This is Karaoke. We're joined by Steve Bell this afternoon. An hour of shake songs. Savage Garden. Steve, you've got a story about how they met.
1: Yes, as I was just saying off air, as the former editor of Time Off, I'm contractually obliged every time we talk Savage Garden, mention how they met in the classified sections of Time Off. I think Daniel put in an ad looking for a singer for his cover band from memory. It could have been the other way around. I wouldn't put my house on it. But yeah, they met and did the covers thing for a while, and then it morphed into Savage Garden. Definitely one of the biggest bands ever to come out of Brizzy, and one of the most successful Australian bands, really, with all the hits they had overseas.
0: Well, people, I've been told, get very upset because I say they're from Brisbane, but apparently people go, no, they're from Logan. It's not Brisbane. And I'm like, well, greater
1: they're
0: Brisbane.
1: In Brisbane.
0: You consider them a Brisbane band?
1: 100%.
0: Yeah, so do I.
1: I'll die on that hill.
0: We're also asking for the People's Choice. It's out of AC/DC, You Shook Me All Night Long. If you want to hear AC/DC before 3, 0467-922-612. The other choice, though, is The Cars. Shake it up. Shake it up. Steve, what can you tell us about The Cars, Shake It Up?
1: This song's a new wave classic. It's perfect for Friday afternoon driving along. I think you'd be remiss not to vote for it, and I'll tell you why. It's from The Cars' fourth album. It's the lead single and title track from Shake It Up, 81. I saw a doco on The Cars recently. It's hard to explain. They were massive there for a while, just in their little window of those first couple of albums. I didn't even realise myself how successful they were, just briefly. They hit zeitgeist. Then their third album, though, Paranormal, they went a bit arty. It was a relative flop. It still went pretty well, but compared to everything they'd been doing, like, it just didn't take traction at all. So for the fourth album, Rico Kasek decided, all right, we've got to get some momentum back, and he's just gone to write this as the most sort of catchy song. He could even, just the catchiest thing, he doesn't like it that much. He thinks it's too sort of contrived and fluff and trying to write a hit, but it worked. It's just a party anthem. It's just about having a good time and dancing like nobody's watching. It's got the 80s synths and drum machines. You know, they were just sort of new toys at the time, so they haven't dated badly. It still sounds really cool. Yeah, and it was a big hit. They got the momentum back and put The Cars back on track, and it's just such a super fun song. I remember this was always playing at roller skating when I was a kid. And yeah, it was so much fun to fang around to.
0: The Cars, Shake It Up. Shake it up. If you want to hear Shake It Up in full, text The Cars to 0467-922-612. And we're getting close to the time of the People's Choice. That will be on in the next 10 minutes. But we still got a song to play out of our Shake playlist for Karaoke this afternoon. Steve, what's the last choice that you have?
1: All right, we're going with Khalees and Milkshake. We're into the early 2000s now. This one was written by the Neptunes, which is Pharrell Williams and Chad Hugo. It's from the album Tasty, and they wrote it having been told that. So they wrote it specifically. This song is there.

0: them trying to encapsulate tasty, which is weird. Like, it's not the way that you usually sort of approach a song, you know, to tie it in with an album that doesn't exist yet. But look, it was entirely appropriate. It worked perfectly. It straddled the divide between, you know, like, it was on commercial radio, but it was also loved by Pitchfork and all the sort of coolsy gatekeepers. Like, everyone got behind this song. It got a Grammy nomination. Yeah, it's super fun. It's, I had to play it once we were doing Shake.
1: Well, here it is on 612 ABC Brisbane and Queensland for your Friday afternoon for karaoke.

0: Khalees Milkshake. It's 2:51 on your Friday afternoon on 612 ABC Brisbane and Queensland. My name's Zach Mander, filling in for Kat Feeney for Karaoke, an hour of music picked by Steve Bell, co-founder of the record store Sonic Sherpa. And at Sonic Sherpa this afternoon, Steve, you've got an in-store, do you?
1: Yeah, we do. We've got a Melbourne singer-songwriter Holly Heap. Well, she's actually Mornington Peninsula. You've made me a bit self-conscious now with that Logan v. Brisbane thing.
0: Oh, yeah. But people get upset, don't they?
1: But, yeah, she's from down south, we'll say. She's got a new EP, Mood Ring, which came out today on Holiday Records. She's a real rising star at sort of this piano-driven dream pop. Yeah, she's coming in at 4 o'clock. She'll play for, you know, half an hour and then sign copies of the new EP and stuff. It's going to be a lot of fun.
0: You've had a lot of in-stores. The last few weeks you've had Friday afternoon ones. Is that a common time?
1: No, look, we usually do weekends. It's just sometimes it just fits in better with the artist's schedule. Mm-hmm. So you work around that. Like today being release day is perfect. We'll often do a Friday then. But no, we'd prefer to do weekend afternoons. But yeah, it's just how it's panned out. In-stores are the best. We love them so much. It's just so much fun to see, you know, fans get to interact with their, you know, singers they love and get stuff signed. It's wonderful.
0: That's this afternoon at Sonic Sherpa in Stones Corner. If you can knock off work

0: a little early or you got the day off, you can head down there. We have time for one more song and it's your choice. Let me take you through what the People's Choice was this afternoon. You had your choice out of the Cars, Shake It Up. That's what Steve wanted you to vote for. Shake it up. For me, it had to be Akadaka. It shook me all night long. Let's cross to the tally room. Producer Ruth is in there with producer Jay tallying all the votes. What can you tell us, Ruth? Who came through as the winner?
1: It's been hectic, Zach. It was so close before. Then we hit even Stevens, which is even more stressful for Jay and I. It has changed the lead, I'm not kidding, 6 times. It has switched. But taking it home with over 7 votes in the last 2 minutes, it's the Cars for the win.
2: Wow. I did not say that.
0: Are you serious?
1: Deadly serious.
2: Well played,
0: mate. 7 votes in the last 2 minutes. I don't want to sound too much like the American president, but where did they come from?
2: I was voting seriously.
0: Steve, you had your phone out for a while. I was wondering what you're doing. Okay. Well that's a shock. Hang on. I had AC/DC ready to go. I'm going to have to bring the Cars up here. You give us a little overview of this again, Steve. When is this one from? Was it 1980?
2: 81, their 81. Fourth album. Yeah. Look, this is an 80s classic. I'm glad everyone went with it. Well played, Queensland. Have a great week.
0: The Cars, Shake It Up to end karaoke this afternoon on 612 ABC Brisbane in Queensland. Thanks so much, Steve.
2: Thanks, Zach.

0: Coming up after the 3 o'clock news update, Ellen Fanning joins you for your drive home. Ellen, welcome to the studio.
1: I'm a bit reluctant to tell you this because we don't know each other well enough.
0: Yeah.
1: You know about the segment called This Is What I Live With on a Friday.
0: Yeah, I like it. It's is it always about a domestic partner?
1: Often. Often. I think it's better to vent than to stew on things.
0: Yes, of course. Better out than in. Shrek taught me that.
1: That's it. So it occurred to producer extraordinaire Michelle Collins that there are two types of people in the world. The people who go out about every 12 or 18 months and buy themselves some new undies.
0: Yeah.
1: And the people who just hoard the old greying undies the elastic that, So what we thought we'd do is survey the audience. So we want the listener to call up. How many sets of undies do you own? Over or under 20?
0: 20?
1: How many do you own?
0: Under 20?
1: Yeah.
0: Probably.
1: And they all in good shape?
0: I've recently, restocked the supplies, but it would have been 5 years.
1: But did you get rid of the
0: old? Not yet. No, I should have, though.
1: Well, then you've got more than 20.
0: Well, I might have, but I've got a tiered system now. so to the ABC, when I want to be fancy, they're the new ones.
1: Right.
0: And then you might wear the ones with holes if it's just around the house or something, There's a whole system to it, Ellen.
1: I see.
0: I've got a whiteboard. I'll take you through it one day.
1: Why do you think anybody at the ABC might end up seeing your undies and making a judgment about it?
0: I don't know. It just feels like you have to dress up a little bit, don't you? You have to. You're coming into work. It's not about being the ABC. You don't want to wear your old undies into work, do you?
1: Because,
0: yeah, I know. Once it falls over very quickly. I understand that, but that's just the thought I have. Okay, Ellen Fanning coming up in just a moment. That's all from me. Thank you so much.

0: ABC News, good afternoon. I'm Michael Bausch. The head of Telstra has ruled out universal payouts for millions of phone users affected by last week's communications collapse. Vicky Brady has fronted a Senate inquiry today, as Adelaide Miller reports.
1: Telstra has confirmed it will not be providing compensation to all its members affected by the national outage last week. CEO Vicky Brady says because the outage was intermittent, the telco wants to prioritise those who were greatly affected, which she believes will mainly be provided in the form of a credit to their bill. So far, Telstra confirms about $100,000 has been paid in financial compensation, with about 8,000 claims lodged. The telco regulator is still due to face questions.
0: The Queensland government has fast-tracked a 12,000-home project south of Caloundra on the Sunshine Coast. It's declared New Halls Creek as the state's fourth priority development area. The 1,200-hectare estate has faced years of intense local opposition over fears it would erode critical environmental buffers. Deputy Premier Jared Blay says developer Stockland is ready to roll out an initial batch of land.
2: Stocklands, in their discussions with my department and Economic Development Queensland, have announced that they'll have 1,000 blocks of land in an early release stage ready to go.
0: An expert witness has told the Anti-Semitism Royal Commission that Australian universities must drastically overhaul their internal culture to combat rising discrimination on campus. Georgia Lenton-Williams reports.
3: At the Royal Commission's hearing in Melbourne, David Slukey from the Monash Initiative for Rapid Research into Antisemitism said policies have a role to play, but they're part of a larger picture. He said universities need to change their cultures and understand that antisemitism is tied to society's polarisation, the impacts of social media, and what he considers broader threats to democracy. Professor Slukey also said the rapid evolution of digital technology is one of the greatest challenges of our age, and universities have an important role in researching it.
0: The US says it's concluded its latest wave of aerial bombardments against Tehran. At the same time, Middle East air defences have intercepted a major Iranian missile bombardment aimed at a key coalition stronghold, as Ali Crew reports.
4: Qatar's defence ministry says its armed forces thwarted an Iranian missile attack, but the interior ministry says a child was injured by shrapnel resulting from interception operations and that the child is receiving medical treatment. Witnesses say several explosion-like sounds have also been heard in the capital Doha as a government security alert was sent to mobile phones. The US military says it's now completed its latest wave of strikes on Iran that were carried out at President Donald Trump's direction, marking a sixth consecutive night of American strikes.
0: Emergency teams in China are pulling survivors from debris after a massive wall of mud and rock flattened an entire mountain neighbourhood. The ABC's Alison Horn reports from Beijing.
5: China's state media is reporting the large landslide hit the mountainous region of Chongqing in the country's southwest early this morning. The reports say several residential buildings have been damaged, homes are buried, and people are still trapped under the rubble. Any fatality numbers are not yet known, but social media vision shows buildings buried under dirt and large rock boulders, with people running away from the scene. Alison Horn, ABC News, Beijing.
0: Uber has backed down and removed its controversial $5 assist fee, having been accused of discriminating against passengers with disability. Naz Campanella reports.
6: The extra charge was added to Uber Assist trips in May. It was criticised by many in the disability community who have long complained about poor service with taxis and rideshare companies. Uber says the additional fee would help improve reliability, reduce wait times, and recognise the extra care drivers take in supporting passengers with disability, pregnant women, and seniors. The company has now scrapped the $5 fee, acknowledging it did not consult widely enough before introducing the charge. Uber Assist is an option in the booking system and can provide passengers with support getting in and out of the vehicle and helping store mobility aids in the boot.
0: Queensland's weather, scattered showers tomorrow in the southeast, the with Sundays and eastern Cape York, mostly fine elsewhere. Strong and gusty south to southeasterly winds about the southeast coast, Brisbane 13 to 23. A few showers about the southeast on Sunday, Monday and Tuesday as well. 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
11: It's Friday. You've done it. Look, congratulations to you. I don't know what your day has been like, but it's probably been better than the day of the Telstra CEO, Vicky Brady, giving evidence to the Senate. It started off very well. And then Sarah Hanson-Young declared that she was going to begin the interrogation. She used the word interrogation and she didn't miss. By the end of it, they'd made all sorts of admissions that I don't think they intended to make when they walked in. So, look, doesn't matter what your day was like, just turn to your significant other. It could be canine, feline or human, and say to that individual, the day's better than the day Vicky Brady is having. That's my challenge for you. I'm going to tell you all about this is what I live with, but first I'm going to go and count my blessings while Brad tells you about the traffic.
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7: Traffic.
12: Well, you count away, Ellen, at the moment. I've got a breakdown at North Lakes on the, Bruce Highway. Sorry, the Pacific Motorway, northbound left shoulder. Sorry, Bruce Highway, northbound left shoulder after Plantation Road overpass at North Lakes, I should say. So take it easy through there in that left shoulder with crews to get that breakdown cleared. And also, we do have a crash getting cleared up at the moment, and that's at Kenmore, Moggle Road, in and outbound. Right lanes are blocked at the Plaza entrance. Inbound traffic is back to Brookfield Road. Outbound traffic's been back to Station Road at Indooroopilly. Some damaged traffic signals as well. The Pacific Motorway is busy. Woolloongabba to Greenslopes, M1 from Underwood through to Daisy Hill, Upper Coomera through to Gavin, and the Gateway northbound from Nudgee. Generally busy right through to the Bruce Highway at Burpengary as well. The wet weather not helping. Do slow down and drive with extra care. Put those headlights on for extra safety and take it easy around those school zones of 40Ks. I'm Brad from A10. I'll be back at 3:30 on 6.12 ABC Brisbane.
11: Right now in Paddington, it's 18 degrees. Russell Island, it's only 15 degrees. But the upside is you're on Russell Island and it's Friday afternoon. Eastern Heights out Amberley Way, 21 degrees. Jimboomba, 20 degrees. Redcliffe, 17. 19 degrees on the Gold Coast and 19 degrees on the Sunshine Coast.

0: We have, this is what I live with, is the segment that we like to talk about round about this stage of a Friday afternoon. It's a marvellous segment. It is designed so that you can really just vent about the irritations of daily life, all those little domestic displeasures and vexations, the exasperations that make being you just that little bit harder than it actually strictly needs to be. And today, the topic for your edification is going to be underpants. How many is too many? Why do you have a drawer full of drawers or undies? How many undies do you actually own? Is it over or under 20? 1-300-222-612-0467-922-612. We're talking about undies. Telling us about your undies is going to tell us a lot about you. Are you the sort of person that just hoards misshapen, greying underpants with elastic that is failing? Or are you the sort of person who clears them out only 7 at a time and out with the old, in with the new? 1-300-222-612-0467-922-612. Producer extraordinaire Michelle Collins joins you for this segment each Friday afternoon. Michelle, this was your idea. Why were you thinking about undies?
1: This is, I have such an exciting life that on Sunday, that pretty much took me all of the day.
0: Really?
1: I decided to clear out my undie drawer.
0: But hang on, and this was a big undertaking. See, me clearing out my undie drawer, that'd be about a 15-minute effort. Why did yours take all day, this effort?
1: Well, okay, so I've done a count. I have 29 pairs of underpants. Now, I didn't throw any out, but I did think about throwing some out. So, all right, I've gone into this too much.
0: Right. Back up.
1: All right. So when I was younger,
0: yes,
1: and probably a fair bit thinner, I was into the bikini briefs.
0: Yes.
1: Lovely bikini brief. And you could buy them really cheap, like in packs of 10 and 7.
0: Yeah.
1: So I've still got a lot of those left.
0: Do you wear them?
1: No, because if you look at my body, I have grown up to be a full brief woman.
0: Yes. Well, that's the thing. If you put the bikini briefs on at this stage of life, you'd cut one of your legs off.
1: Well, that's true. But also, you can't see the bikini brief over my stomach.
0: Yes.
1: Like, I don't know if I've got them on. I can't see them.
0: Yes.
1: So, there were those.
0: Right.
1: But I couldn't throw them out because one day, surely one day, I'll want to go back to a bikini brief.
0: What are you, where in this imaginary future of yours, in which decade do you think you'll go, that's me, back to the bikini brief? Have your 70th birthday, your 80th birthday and say, hey, look at these, Pete. Got the old undies on.
1: Well, can I just tell you, I'm not sure that I will, but I couldn't throw them out.
0: Because they hold within them the promise of a slimmer, younger you.
1: Oh, that's what it would be.
0: You couldn't give up that. You weren't throwing out undies. You were throwing out a dream.
1: Do you know the other, not dream, but nightmare?
0: Yes.
1: In there was one white lace thong.
0: Really?
1: Can't even remember when I got it.
0: Or ever wearing it.
1: Oh, I do remember wearing it.
0: No,
1: I'm still traumatised. Why do they make those things?
0: Who knows?
1: They're awful. Do you know what else was in there? I still can't believe that it's there, or that I bought it. So there were a couple of girdles. Now, I don't think
0: a girdle?
1: Well, I think they call them...
0: Isn't that a Nancy Gantz these days that holds everything together?
1: Yes, but let's face it, it's a girdle. In my day, it was a girdle.
0: I'm Googling this.
1: But it is those tummy flattener type things.
0: Yes. But they make your bum look weird though, don't they?
1: Well...
0: A form-fitting undergarment designed to encircle the lower torso and hips. Often used for medical compression following surgeries like liposuction.

0: it's instead of liposuction, I'd have thought.
1: Well, that's right. And my advice to women everywhere is, if you're a size 12, do not buy a size 10 girdle.
0: Right.
1: You've still got to stick to your size.
0: Yeah, be honest about it.
1: That's
0: right. You're not going to lose weight in order to wear a girdle.
1: That's right. And there's no way you can suck up a size 12 body into a size 10 girdle.
0: How many of these girdles did you have in the drawer?
1: Well, there were three.
0: Right.
1: But the one that stood out to me was the one that was a girdle on top and a thong on the bottom. So there was a girdle that held in the stomach, but a thong at the bottom that let the buttocks kind of flap around.
0: That's very interesting. 1-300-222-612. You don't have to give us this much detail about your underpant drawer. We merely wish to discover how many of the Reg Grundys are floating around in the third drawer in your bedroom. Do you have more or less than 20 undies? 1-300-222-612-0467-922-612. Research from 2020 from Afterpay reveals underwear is considered a grudge purchase.
1: Oh, I thought it would be a necessity.
0: Well, isn't that what a grudge purchase is? You don't get a kick out of buying them, but you do need to buy them.
1: Oh, yeah, that's true.
0: Millions of Aussies have come clean about wearing the same underwear for more than 10 years. Good Lord.
1: I want to know what undies they're buying that would last a decade.
0: Yeah, that's right.
1: Because mine, you know.
0: No, they don't hang in there that much.
1: No.
0: 1-300-222-612-0467-922-612. Rachel from Upper Mount Gravatt. I hang on to them until they disintegrate. I have around 50, I reckon. Really?
1: Wow.
0: That's a lot. McLaren's doing some research back there. Most Aussies keep 2 or 3 weeks' supply, about 14 to 21 pairs, to get through their washing routine without stress. That's more research from an undie company. That seems unlikely, doesn't it?
1: Yeah.
0: I don't have 21 pairs of underpants.
1: Have you counted how many you've got? I reckon you'd be surprised.
0: Right. How many you've snuck in there? Andrea's texted in from Salisbury. A little bit embarrassed, you see. My mum grew up poor and she would patch her undies when they wore out in parts, usually at the back.
1: Yeah, my mum did that too. It must have been something from growing up in
0: The Depression.
1: Yeah, because my mum would
0: do that. Would that be darning? You know, you darn a sock, are you darning undies? Is that the verb?
1: Well, what my mum would do was get a pair of old cotton tails that are kind of couldn't be used again.
0: Yes.
1: Cut out the patch and then put that patch on another pair of cotton tails that needed, that had a bit of a hole in them.
0: Yes, well, this was before mass production of undies in China, you would think, where you wouldn't be bothered.
1: Yeah. But do you remember when you were, like, really excited as a kid, or maybe this was just me, to get underpants for Christmas or your birthday?
0: I remember getting strawberry scratch and sniff undies for Christmas one year.
1: I'm not going there. I'm not saying a word.
0: Darren's on the text line. I was only 10 at the time. I hope these people with the 10-year-old undies don't wear them straight, like, day in and day out, not washing, just wear them for 10 years. No, of course they don't, Darren. Don't be ridiculous. Ron's at Victoria Point this afternoon. Can anyone explain to me why it is that the smaller the pair of undies, the dearer they seem to be? Good point.
1: Yeah, that's true.
0: That's true, Ron.
1: I don't understand why that is.
0: No.
1: Either.
0: Andrea's at Baden this afternoon. I remember one year, not long into our marriage, my husband surprised me with some sexy underwear. I'm talking lace thongs and skimpy bras. I don't know what he was thinking. Well, yes, I do. But they were the most uncomfortable things to wear, given how much he paid for them and how often I wore them. It was a huge waste of money, which is not to answer the question. How many pairs of underpants do you own? Would it be more than 20? Would it be fewer than 20? Do you get a new lot in, get an old lot out? Would you, for instance, wash the car using old undies as a rag? I wouldn't.
1: Why not?
0: Because you're doing it on the street.
1: Yeah, but it's a very nice, soft cloth, isn't it?
0: It's true.
1: But remember, I don't know if you were like this, but when I first got married, or even when I was dating, the bra and the undies had to match.
0: No, I've never bothered with that. Listen to this one from Sam at Camp Hill. See, this I can relate to. You've kept 29 pairs in your drawer. Forget that. Best feeling ever, my only significant end of financial year sale purchase was about 15 pairs of new knickers. I was lucky. It was a lucky dip, so no decision paralysis. The day they arrived, I chucked dozens of holy and scraggly relics for good. That is how you should approach undie wearing.
1: A lucky dip. So he didn't know what style of undies he was going to get.
0: I suppose he just clicked the button and said, they said undies. There we go.
1: Yeah, maybe that's the way you've got to do it. You've just got to go throwing out the whole drawer and starting again.
0: Amanda at G-Bung's pointing out an irony with undies. She says, I have too many, but then ironically not enough. In fact, that's not the problem. She just doesn't wash enough.
1: Well, no, isn't she saying that, I mean, don't you kind of end up with a few pairs that are just your favourites? That you just go back to over and over and over.
0: Barbara says, I'd question how often undies were washed if they're 10 years old. Surely regular laundry care decreases the lifespan. Depends how many undies you own.
1: Well, isn't that the thing? So technically I could go for a month without having to wash any undies.
0: That's true.
1: So maybe that is a factor in how long they last.
0: So if you've got 10-year-old undies sometime in the early, in the 1990s, you bought yourself 20 undies, 20 pairs of undies. Why do they say pairs of undies, by the way?
1: Yeah, that's a good question. I don't know. Because you've got two legs.
0: Lynette. Oh, no, I'm not supposed to say her name.
1: Oh.
0: I've said her name now.
1: Say, talk about something else.
0: Okay,
1: and
0: we'll
1: then
0: come back
1: we'll
0: to
1: come
0: it.
1: Back and people
0: come back
1: will forget.
0: To it. Okay, we won't. We won't mention that it was Lynette who's gone counted her husband's undies. All right, Beryl. Beryl. And Ormiston, your memory of undies?
2: Yes, we were all poor, you know, student teachers flooding together. And one of the flatmates said, I think that good undies, good knickers, ones that have got elastic, either in the top or the bottom. Oh, dear. So we all took that as a bit of a guide for good undies.
0: There you go. You've kept to that, no doubt, since. Thank you, Beryl. Either the top or the bottom. It makes sense, doesn't it? Jenny's on the Gold Coast this afternoon. How many pairs of undies have you got?
3: I hate to admit I've got more than 20.
0: Really?
3: And some of them have predated my move here to the coast, and that's how I know that they're seven or more years old. I bought new ones recently, but I only threw out two because they were so threadbare.

0: It's exactly the same. There is a particular brand and style.
1: Right.
0: And when they're not expensive because he gets them at, you know, a low cost supermarket, and they come in packs of 7. I think you get one every day.
1: Right. And do they have the days of the week written on them?
0: No, that was when we did get them for the kids when they were younger. But no, they don't. But they come in different colours. So I guess he could colour coordinate his days. But whenever they're on special,
1: yeah,
0: he will buy a pack. But the old ones haven't worn out yet. So
1: this is the anxiety around what if they discontinue this style.
0: That's right. But yeah, he's very particular about what he keeps the boys in.
1: Oh, my goodness. All right, listen to this from Anonymous. You've forgotten the name, right? I just went and counted my husband's undie drawer. 31 and 4 budgie smugglers and a new pack of Bond's 5-pack that I bought him for his birthday. 31 and 5 is 36 for 40 pairs of undies.
0: Wow, that's a lot.
1: That's a lot of undies. That does include 4 budgie smugglers, which at a pinch, if you hadn't done any washing, you could just wear the budgie smugglers around. And at 23 minutes past 3, your undie story.
2: Oh, hello, Alan. Yes, I have a friend who goes on holidays. Every holiday she goes on, she'll buy enough undies for every day of the holiday. And she just doesn't believe in washing. She's never going to wash on a holiday, so she just throws them out after she's worn them, after every day.
1: But she buys new ones to take away and throw away. She doesn't take her old holy ones.
2: Oh, maybe she takes her oldies, but yes, But I believe she buys new ones, or, you know, she has packs of them in her suitcase.
1: So some people enjoy not cooking on holidays, and she's taken the whole not washing to the nth degree. I'm going to just take everything off and chuck it in the bin and start again tomorrow.
2: It's a good holiday. It's a good holiday, isn't it?
1: Michelle's horrified.
0: No, I'm actually amazed. This is a great idea.
1: You're right.
0: This is what I'm going to do. Every time I go on holidays, pack the undies, the ones that are not coming home. It's like taking the dog to the vet for that very last trip. The undies.
1: It's like Sophie's Choice, the movie. Which child are you going to pick? 29 sets of undies. Which ones are going with us?
0: Those bikini briefs, they're gone.
1: They're gone. They're not coming back. But that means you've got to wear them on the holiday. Some excellent texts here. Ellen, my husband has a pair of underpants and they are 50 years old. Red nylon jocks. That is intervention territory, don't you think, Michelle Collins?
3: 612 ABC Brisbane. Have your say. Call 1300 222 612.
1: Listen to this from Wendy on the text line. I remember getting new undies each Christmas as a young child in the 60s. My favourite were the 7 pairs with each day printed on them. This set my future for buying 7 new pairs at a time each year and then, sensible woman, throwing out the old ones.
0: Perfect idea.
1: Perfect idea. This is clearly what you have to do. People are very willing to share their underpants stories, Michelle Collins, but they're not very keen on talking about it. That some of the texts here are that would they just burn your eyebrows off. I don't think I can read some of them out. Alice is at McGregor. I have so many, yet I wear the same 4 or 5 pairs over and over again.
0: That's what we all do.
1: Mm.
0: But, you know, the undies, there's so many different styles now. So I didn't even mention that I have some of the boy leg ones.
1: Oh, yeah, I got the boy leg ones.
0: But do they stay down? Like when I do the boy leg ones, they just roll up to pretty much become the bikini briefs.
1: Right. Cut off the circulation. That's very good. There is a caller I'm desperate to get hold of. They've texted in. I don't want to read it out because I want them to tell the story. Absolutely marvellous. I think we can all relate to the person. We're being completely swamped by text. Afternoon, Ellen. You need lots of undies in different sizes, says Linda. As we age, we need a variety depending on how you're feeling on the day. Must have lots of undies. That's very good.
0: That's a great idea.
1: That's very good. Sometimes you retain water. Sometimes you put on weight. Sometimes you lose a bit of weight. No, you don't. That's a lie.
0: No, but some days I reckon I'm a size 12. Mm. But other days,

0: I'm probably a size 14. And I'm only buying size 10. There's a bit of a problem there.
1: Colin, tell the Spanx.
2: Hi, Ellen. How are you?
1: Very well. I'm dying for you to tell the Spanx story. Go on.
2: I can say this because I'm in the garage washing my motorbike and my wife doesn't listen to your radio station, so it's quite funny. Yeah, I got woken up this morning with her falling on the bedroom floor and I thought, what's going on? Anyway, over the side of the bed, I look and here she is trying to put a Spanx on. And it was like watching someone put a wetsuit on. It's hilarious.
1: Why was she putting Spanx on first thing on a Friday morning?
2: Oh, I don't know. She was wearing one of those dresses for work and had to look good, I guess.
1: Really? I would only wear Spanx to a wedding. In fact, I've been known to go round a wedding. I've got 33 first cousins, let's say half of them are female, and go round and flick their midriff and boing, straight off it comes. You've got your Spanx on as well, though.
2: Yeah.
1: But I wouldn't bother except if I was going to a wedding. Is she a bit fancy, your missus?
2: Well, I think Friday, you never know what happens on Fridays. I wasn't sure, she might have gone to a long lunch somewhere or what have you, who knows. But she did look very good, I have to say. Dress was great, boots were good. So.
1: Once she wrestled herself into her undergarments, she looked terrific.
2: That's it.
1: Oh, well, don't tell her you called. Very good, there's Colin. He's washing his motorbike. She doesn't know he called.
0: That's a great caller. It's hard to get him on. I think it's even harder to get them off.
1: Yeah, just get the scissors out. Dirk, you have some expertise in the undie buying area.
3: Hi, Ellen. Yeah, I heard this and I just couldn't resist calling in. So, yeah, I used to work in the men's underwear department for a major department store a few years ago. And, yeah, just seeing in pretty much wives, girlfriends, even mothers come in and buy their male partners' underwear instead of the actual men coming in themselves and actually buying it. And that happened pretty much every second customer was female buying for either their son, their boyfriend, husband, whoever.
1: That is very strange. Were you ever able to come up with an explanation as to why adult men can't buy their own undies?
3: I think sometimes because undies is just like socks, is just like something minimal that they don't really need to think about. And, yeah, I think across the board in a lot of the menswear, it used to be a lot of women would be buying their clothes for their husbands and who else, or they'd have a, yeah.
1: And now it's just down to buying the undies.
3: Well, yeah, well, the thing is with me personally, I've always bought my underwear since I was old enough to buy it myself.
1: Yeah, I would have thought so, that you're a grown-up human being. Thank you for the call, Dirk. Chris is at Daybra. You have lucky undies.
4: Hi, Ellen. Yeah, look, I played in bands for many years back in the 80s and I was working 5-6 nights a week and I had one particular pair that I would not go on stage without. So I'd be working 5-6 nights a week and I would wash them every day and I wore them till they looked like a piece of string.
1: And when you were no longer able to wear them, did the band disband?
4: Yes, it was over a 2-year span when I was touring, yeah.
1: But nothing bad happened the day you couldn't wear them anymore?
4: No. I went out of that sort of band. Because we were an original band and you just sort of had to put it all out there every night and it was just one of those rituals. But the favourite undies, yep.
1: The favourite.
4: White with the Australian flag on the front.
1: And what was it that made them lucky to start with, these undies?
4: Oh, I think right back at the start, we won the Hoadleys up here years ago, the Hoadleys Battle of the Bands.
1: Ah.
4: And I think that started it. And then once we'd won that, I was sort of destined to wear them forever.
1: Right. And did your fellow band members kind of snap at the elastic on your shorts as you went on to just check you were wearing the right dacks?
4: Well, we all get changed in the same dressing room.
1: Right.
4: Everybody sees everything.
1: So they'd say, Chris has got his Aussie flag undies on. Check. Sound check. 1-2. 1-2. Yeah, check, yeah. Check. There check the some... undies.
4: Yeah, that's it. Absolutely.
1: Good on you, Chris. Chris is a day, but we've got some other people who are willing to share their undie stories. 28 minutes to 4, we might take news headlines from the ever well-dressed Michael Bausch.
5: I'm a tidy whitey man there, Ellen. Among the stories we're following this afternoon, Telstra executives have been fronting a Senate inquiry in Canberra after admitting a major maintenance blunder played a role in last week's nationwide failure. The telco says an undocumented software

0: elevator design change led to that widespread outage. Chief Executive Vicky Brady has today said there won't be universal payouts for the millions of phone users affected by the collapse. The US says it's finished its latest wave of aerial bombardments against Tehran. At the same time, Middle East air defences have intercepted a major Iranian missile assault aimed at a key coalition stronghold in Qatar. Police have charged two people after a drug seizure at Mount Isa in northwest Queensland. Officers allegedly found nearly a quarter of a kilo of methamphetamine at a Pioneer home. A 43-year-old man's been refused bail on six charges. A 37-year-old woman faces four related offences. At round 20 of the NRL continues this evening with Cronulla hosting Newcastle, while in the late game, the Roosters play Melbourne. More news at 4.
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2: Traffic.
3: Well, at the moment, I've got a breakdown at Bald Hills on the Gateway Motorway southbound. It's in the shoulder just after Wyampa Road overpass, so some extra care through there. We are seeing a lot of heavy delays at northbound on the Gateway Motorway this afternoon and the Bruce Highway with the wet conditions and peak traffic, but there is a breakdown in the left shoulder after Plantation Road overpass at North Lakes. And we've got some crash still getting cleared up. It looks like a truck and a couple of cars, but the traffic lights are damaged there at Kenmore. Moggill Road in and outbound right lanes are blocked at the Plaza entrance, so one lane each way there. That inbound traffic's been back to Brookfield Road. Outbound traffic getting back to Indooroopilly and around Station Road. I'm Brad from ATN. I'll have more details after 4 and 6.12 ABC Brisbane.
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5: Rounding out, this is what I live with for this Friday afternoon at 26 minutes to 4, producer extraordinaire Michelle Collins with you, she of the 29 underpants. Has any of this inspired you to really clean out your undie drawer?
6: No, but I'm trying to think whether I've got a lucky pair.
5: Yeah, Chris had a lucky pair. I could see that. Jenny's at Forest Lake. More or less than 20 pairs?
7: Oh, Ellen, I'd say way more, probably 40 or more.
5: What?
7: I have a system, but the problem is it's inherently flawed.
5: What's the system?
7: Okay, so I have good undies for my weekdays. I have weekend undies. I have just-in-case undies. And when I buy new ones, they become the good undies. The good undies become the weekend undies. The weekend undies become the just-in-case, but that's where the system falls down because I never remove any from the just-in-case drawer and it just gets fuller and fuller and fuller.
5: What about the earlier caller who said that her friend just takes the just-in-case undies on holidays and they never ever come home?
7: Yeah, look, I suspect if I looked at my just-in-case undies, they're probably not even worth just-in-case anymore.
5: Yes, if you looked they're the wrong way on the road and you were hit by a bus, you wouldn't want to be in an Italian hospital in those undies.
7: No, but I can say that this conversation, I've just recently retired, so this conversation has inspired me to add undies audit to my to-do list.
5: She's galvanised. Thank you for the call. Galvanised. That is what a satisfying retirement is about. 40 pairs of undies. Ridiculous. Adrian, how many pairs did you go through while serving our country?
8: None.
5: What?
8: None. Didn't wear them. I was serving in the, overseas in, on peacekeeping in the Pacific, over in the Solomon, so I didn't wear any the whole time I was over there.
6: Is that why it's called going commando?
8: No, the correct term is going regimental. because the Scottish Army, the RSM, when he does a dress inspection, he has a stick with a mirror on it and he marches past the troops to make sure that they're dressed correctly.
5: So what's that got to do with the no undies?
8: Well, he's just checking to make sure they're not wearing any.
5: I see. But can I put it to you that in the Solomons there'd be a fair bit of sweating and you would have sweated straight into your duds?
8: Right.
5: Wouldn't you have been better off to sweat into undies and then you wouldn't have to have washed your pants so much?
8: No. Yeah, fair hot and humid and all that. You're better off letting the air circulate. Oh, it's cooling.
5: Yes. You need the circulation. The last thing you need to do is to bottle those boys up. That's fascinating. Thank you so much for the call, Adrian. Wow.
6: I'm just wondering whether if you're in the Defence Forces, as part of your uniform, is there sort of an issued

0: style of underpants?
1: Well,
0: or can
1: know.
0: You do what
1: whatever you want?
0: Yeah.
1: I don't know. He's gone now. Well, do they say the commissary? Is that where you go for the military? You go to the commissary and get your uniform. Is that a word?
0: No, isn't the commissary where you go to eat?
1: I don't know. There's got to be somewhere where you go.
0: Isn't it just the store?
1: The store.
0: Stores or something? I don't know. But, I just wonder because they have
1: You're
0: army
1: right,
0: socks.
1: Commissaries. Yes?
0: They have army socks.
1: Would they have army undies?
0: Hmm. And would they be camouflage?
1: Gwen, tell me your story, the undies that you could just never throw out.
2: Oh, hello. Well, when I was 50, I went back to England for a visit and went to a museum with the Nottingham lace. Mm-hmm. They had a big machine making Nottingham lace. And the man operating the machine asked myself and a friend, would we go to the pub across the road for lunch? And we said, that's what we would do. And he met us there and he had a huge suitcase full of lacy undies. And talked us into buying some, and the lace was beautiful. So I bought myself some French knickers, and a teddy. If you remember what a teddy was,
1: that's like it's like the Speedos you used to wear in the pool as a girl, only all sexy and made of lace.
2: Yes, but when I showed them to my teenage daughters, they were shocked at what Mum bought because I only ever wore cottontails. And I never wore them. And I still have them, and I'm 87 now. And I still have them in the drawer but never wore them because the lace is so beautiful.
1: Oh, it wasn't that you were embarrassed to wear them. It's just the craftsmanship required to – it seemed a bit of a waste.
2: Oh, of course, that's what it was.
1: Thanks very much, Gwen.
0: I remember in my younger years having a couple of teddies. The problem was the press studs – were in a really difficult
1: right down
0: place,
1: there.
0: Right down there. Mm. And they were really hard to get on and off.
1: Bruise yourself. How about this? Please stop this undies segment as I cannot get off the floor laughing. How do the two of you stay serious? Love you to bits, Margaret at South Brisbane. Listen to this from Sandy. If I want you to note the formulation of the sentence. If I ever have to throw out a pair of undies, I have a little ceremony by the bin to thank them for their service. Isn't that very good? I like that. And this is Kim at the Sunshine Coast. 2 pairs a day, morning and evening changes. She's good. By 7 days a week, by 2 weeks equals 28 pair. Only black, white and nude of the same brand and style. She's got it sorted.
0: Yeah.
1: She's got it sorted.
0: That makes perfect sense.
1: It does. That's the most sensible thing I've heard in the last 40 minutes.
0: But you know what I'd really – I would like some coloured undies because all mine are black, white – well, not white anymore, grey, black, grey and nude. I think a few coloured undies might change my day.
1: No, I'll just – now, we've got some answers to do the military provide issue underpants. In the first instance, what is the name of the place you go to get your army-issued kit? One texter says the army go to the quartermaster's store for uniforms. And Ed at Kenmore says the military shop is called the Q store, the quartermaster store. They only issue garments you can see on parade.
0: Oh, okay. That makes sense.
1: So you can see the sock?
0: You can see the sock. Hopefully you can't see the undies.
1: That's right. Well, that was a very interesting segment, Collins. I've got to go home and count the undies in my undie drawer and audit them. I'm not going to wait till I retire for that.
0: I'm just a bit upset that someone said this was an hilarious conversation because I think it's a serious issue.
1: Really?
0: Everyone should be doing an undie audit.
1: Do an undie audit this weekend, right, because, go on, make the case.
0: I don't know. I don't know. Maybe it is set the undies free. The ones that are stuck in your drawers.
1: If you love them, set them free.
0: That's it.
1: If they come back to you, stab them with a garden fork and put them in the bin.
0: Well, yeah, and have a ceremony thanking them for their service.
1: Leanne's our final caller this afternoon. Your undie story?
3: Oh, Ellen, I have an undie story. I had a pair of beautiful green undies that I bought from a dollar shop, and they had Merry Christmas on the back and they had a little bell on the front, and I was having trouble falling.

0: wore these undies and I fell pregnant pretty quickly, conceived pretty quickly. And I was telling a friend who was having trouble conceiving, and so I lent her these undies and she conceived. And then she lent them to somebody else and they also conceived. And I lost track of them. They've gone out into the universe somewhere. So they had a magnificent track record. And so if anyone's got them out there, they can return them sometime, be great.
1: There you go. So what do you think was it about the lime green undies with Merry Christmas on the back and the bell at the front that produced such fertility in the wearer?
0: I don't know. They were gorgeous little things. I mean, they were very standard. They were bikini style, but they just had, I think the little bell at the front might have been the secret. It was a little gold bell. So anyway.
1: How old is the child conceived via the Merry Christmas undies now?
0: Oh, they're in their 20s now. Yes, yes. It was my daughter, and she's 22 now. So, they'd all be in that sort of, you know, in that age group.
1: Yeah, and as would the undies.
0: Yes, yes. I don't know where they've gone now, but they certainly served a purpose. They were called magic undies, and I lost track of them.
1: Imagine if somebody put them in the Vinnie's bin, and some unsuspecting person pulled them out. Next minute, baby boom.
0: Yeah, it's a lovely story. When I get together with my girlfriends, we always talk about these magic undies.
1: Good on you, Leanne. That's very good. People are superstitious about their knickers, though, aren't they, Collins?
2: I can imagine blokes every week going, don't put them on. Do not put on those undies.
1: Have you seen the size of our mortgage? Well, that was a very successful segment, Collins.
2: It was fun. I actually might go back and redo my undie drawer.
1: I think you need to if you've ended up with 29 pairs, some of which you can't wear.
2: Well, I do have holidays coming up, so some of them are going to go to Cairns.
1: Yeah, good. The best ladies' undies, says someone on the text line, I've worn a Jockey Classic Parisienne Smooth Full Brief. They've lasted for years. Imagine they stop producing them and the person's going to have a breakdown. It's 4:15.
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4: This is Drive
3: with Ellen Fanning.
1: Are you or somebody you love the kind of person to proudly identify a 737 or a Dreamliner up above? Well, buckle your seatbelt, stow your tray table. Brisbane Airport is preparing to release the best seats for takeoff and touchdown. No boarding pass needed. You're going to want to hear about that if you're a train spotter. Here's Joe Cocker. He's a man who knows all about a really well-fitting set of undies that are smooth around the bum, that don't grab your legs. Feeling all right.

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0: Are you the sort of person who loves train spotting? If you are, call me and tell me the coolest hunk of metal you've ever seen take flight. 1-300-222-612-0467-922-612. I usually experience Brisbane Airport as the first obstacle in my journey elsewhere or as the last hurdle between me and a deep sleep in my own bed. But you might disagree. You might be one of the local plane spotters who derive so much wonder from the place right where you are. Do you love plane spotting? It could be your thing. James Haddo is one half of Brisbane's only planes network who live stream planes taking off and landing each week for their 50,000 subscribers. So that not only do they love watching them take off and land, their 50,000 subscribers are watching from home as well. And James has had an early peek at Fellowship Place, a new first-class viewing platform for all the runway action at Brisbane Airport. James, how's the view?
4: Oh, it's absolutely beautiful. I mean, if you've ever been to Brisbane Airport before, if you've been to the old viewing loop, you'll know that the fence is a bit of an eyesore. So being able to stand in the new area and eye height is above the fence, it's stunning. You're much closer to the action as well, much closer. You're only 50 metres from the taxiway and a couple of hundred metres from the runway. It's amazing.
0: So you used to just sort of crowd beside a cyclone fence before, did you?
4: Well, if you ever visited before, you'd see people on ladders, and we actually have a purpose-built van that we stand on top of, which gets us 1.8 metres above the fence. So no longer required. And that means that, you know, everyday people, families can go and visit without the obstruction.
0: And so describe the viewing platform for me, because it's going to have to be pretty fancy, because I'm not standing on the side of the road to watch these planes, I assure you.
4: Yeah, it's so the road is obviously, it's a bit of a roundabout, but then there's a pathway they've built that you walk down to get to the new viewing area. It's previously airside area that they've converted groundside. And they've actually built up the land, so it sits higher. They've also put a tail of a Fokker F-28, which is quite an old aircraft, about 50 years old, and it's the centrepiece, providing a bit of sunshade, and it's pretty epic.
0: Oh, that sounds amazing. This is a hint of the sort of commentary you provide when you watch flights take off and land.
5: Here it is, the beautiful 7-4.
6: Good evening. I'm the 4th Island 01 Road.

0: coming in hot.
1: That is fast.
0: My word. They're going all the way.
2: And so you've got 50,000 people watching this. What is so interesting about planes taking off and landing? Is it the type of plane, or is it the skill of the pilot?
3: Skill obviously comes into it. So type of plane is obviously a big part of it. 747s are pretty rare these days, especially here at Brisbane Airport. We only see one a week at the most. So the rare aircraft, I mean, we see a lot of Fokkers, which are... Brisbane is effectively the home of the Fokker now here in Australia. There's not many left in the world, but Alliance Airlines operates quite a few of them. But yeah, I mean, people just share the passion for seeing them take flight, and we just have a community of people that you know will tune in three times a week and listen and watch, enjoy the views.
2: And what's the most exciting new aircraft out there?
3: Wow. At the moment, of course, Qantas have just introduced their A321XLRs. That's the newest aircraft on the block. Although not long away, the A350ULR, which will be operating for Project Sunrise, operating between Sydney and London direct, that is supposed to be actually making its first flight to Australia as a test flight on Friday next week. So that's going to be the new big thing.
2: So that's the one that can go from Sydney all the way to London, and later next year, Sydney all the way to New York.
3: Correct, yeah. Yeah, quite a feat.
2: And will you be able... You can't see that taking off and landing from here. It won't, will it?
3: It won't be in Brisbane, as far as we've heard, to start with. The test flight is going to be flying into Melbourne next week. I don't believe it's going to Sydney anytime soon, but it's not going to go into service for another 12 months anyway.
2: Yeah, that'd be exciting to see those. Are you just as excited getting on a flight, getting on a long-haul flight, or indeed a little Fokker?
3: Oh, absolutely. I would rather get on the smaller jets, the ones with a bit of a character, the older jets, the noisy ones, and I'll sit as close to the back as possible where it's going to be the noisiest as well.
2: Okay, you love the roar of the engine, the smell of the grease paint.
3: Yeah.
2: All right, so how do you get out there? Give some directions if you're heading out on that freeway out towards the airport. Where do you go to find this new fellowship place, the first-class viewing platform for all the runway action at Brizzy Airport?
3: So it doesn't open till Sunday, bear in mind. So if you go out there now, there's a locked gate. But it's just on Acacia Street, which... is not too far from the domestic terminal. If you're turning up to the domestic terminal to pick up someone or drop someone off, there's the traffic lights, and you turn left there towards the general aviation area. Follow that road all the way down through the tunnel, turn right at the end, and you follow the road down to the roundabout, and you'll find it there.
2: There you go. Will you be there on Sunday?
3: I'm hoping to get out there on Sunday afternoon, yes. We'll see how busy it is. I imagine there's going to be a lot of people there, so we'll see what happens.
2: Very good. Thanks for the heads up.
3: No worries. Thanks for having me on, Ellen.
2: James Haddo, Brisbane's only planes network. 50,000 people watch when he and his partner live stream planes taking off and landing each week for their subscribers. Interestingly, you'll be able to get right near the action. Just go down to Acacia Street on Sunday or any time after that, and you'll see the tail of a retired Fokker F-28 Fellowship aircraft, which has been used to decorate the site.
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2: Telstra executives got the heck of a grilling in the Senate after admitting to an unacceptable fault. They're talking about the outage of the 000 network last week. They came in, they gave an account of themselves, and then the interrogation began. We'll get you across what was revealed after the news at 5 o'clock. Stay with us. Here's Supergrass.

0: ABC News, good afternoon. I'm Michael Bausch. A bus driver who struck and killed a pedestrian in Brisbane CBD more than 2 years ago has appealed against his conviction. Talissa Siganto reports.
1: Lindsay Selby was last year found guilty by a magistrate of careless driving causing the death of Tia Cameron. The 18-year-old died in March 2024 when a city council bus mounted a footpath and pinned her against a wall. Selby was handed an 8-month wholly suspended sentence and had his licence disqualified for 12 months. Today, the 72-year-old challenged his conviction in the Brisbane District Court, with his lawyer making the same arguments he made at his trial. He told the court Selby was not criminally liable, as he believed he was pressing the brakes at the time. Lawyers for the Queensland Police Service argued the guilty finding should be upheld, submitting that video footage of the crash proved Selby was driving without due care and attention. The decision has been reserved.
0: Telstra's chief executive has appeared before a Senate inquiry in Canberra, admitting a major maintenance blunder played a role in last week's nationwide network failure. The telco says an undocumented software design change led to the widespread outage. It cut access to phones, data, 000 services, banking and transport. Vicky Brady's told the hearing Telstra was at fault.
2: This is clearly unacceptable. If maintenance work can trigger this kind of outage, it suggests our controls were not good enough.
0: A UK survivor of a mass poisoning in Laos has condemned the weak criminal penalties expected to be handed down over the tragedy. Six international backpackers died from contaminated alcohol in 2024, including Melbourne teenagers Bianca Jones and Holly Morton Bowles. Local authorities are reportedly seeking minor safety charges, carrying a maximum of just 12 months jail for the business staff involved. Bethany Clark says she's channeling her grief into a global safety campaign to protect other young travellers.
3: Hopefully we're going to be registered as a charity in the UK.

0: can have chapters in various parts of the world too. But ultimately, we're working with other survivors and trying to get this awareness out there. And our long-term goal is to really fund testing strips.
1: Police have charged two people after a drug seizure at Mount Isa in northwest Queensland. Officers allegedly found nearly a quarter of a kilo of methamphetamine at a Pioneer home. A 43-year-old man's been refused bail on six charges. A 37-year-old woman faces four related offences. The US president has launched a fresh prime-time broadside, reviving unproven conspiracy theories about his previous race for office. His North America correspondent, Lauren Day.
2: Donald Trump has repeatedly claimed the 2020 election was rigged, despite multiple lawsuits and government agencies failing to find evidence of widespread fraud or manipulation. He's used an address, which several US networks did not air live, to claim intelligence agencies covered up China's attempts to meddle in 2020. He also urged Congress to pass a bill he's been pushing that imposes stricter voting requirements, which has stalled in the Senate. Lauren Day, ABC News, Washington.
1: Well, a deep space discovery is giving astronomers their best clue yet that we might not be alone in the universe. They found strong evidence of an atmosphere on a rocky world, as the BBC's Paddy Maguire reports.
3: The researchers at Harvard University say the exoplanet, that's a planet that orbits a star outside our solar system, is the best place so far discovered to look for alien life. 49 light years away, LHS 1140b firstly falls within its dim star's habitable or Goldilocks zone, as our Earth does in relation to the Sun. Then, a new technique has observed traces of helium, indicating it has an atmosphere. Having an atmosphere suggests a more stable climate, which would regulate temperature and potentially trap liquid water, which in turn could viably support life.
1: Queensland's weather, scattered showers tomorrow in the southeast, the Whitsundays and eastern Cape York, mostly fine elsewhere. Strong and gusty south to southeasterly winds about the southeast coast. Brisbane's temperature range tomorrow, 13 to 23. Ipswich, 9 to 23. The Sunshine Coast, 13 to 22. And on the Gold Coast, 12 to 22. Looking further ahead, a few showers expected for the southeast on Sunday, Monday and Tuesday as well. On Moreton Bay, south to southeasterly winds reaching about 25 knots, seas around 1.5 metres. 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
4: 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ABC Radio Brisbane. You're with Alan Fanning. 6:12. ABC Brisbane.
7: Look, I know it's a Friday afternoon, but I've just got to tell you about Telstra. Gee, they got the grilling in the Senate after admitting to an unacceptable fault. Turns out a 15-year-old $30,000 server was what was behind the 000 outage.
8: What about if you had replaced the piece of equipment?
9: Well,
8: spent the $30,000.
9: That will be part of the investigation, Chair, because...
8: Well, I'll ask Mr Tracy.
10: The issue wouldn't have happened.
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7: A dressing down for Telstra, and coming up, pay attention when you Google a business name, how one woman lost her car to scammers thinking they were her insurance company. What you need to be aware of. Stay with us. That'll be up before the 4:30 news.
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4: Traffic.
12: At the moment, got a crash just in at Slacks Creek. It's not really affecting the M1. It's on the M1 on ramp northbound. That's currently blocked from Nujulu Road at Slacks Creek. A two-vehicle crash there, so crews are attending. But just take it easy. Hopefully that on-ramp should be clear fairly shortly once they get those vehicles and start to remove those. Narangbar, got a breakdown. Deception Bay Road off-ramp northbound from the Bruce Highway. Peak delays back to the Gateway Motorway at Nudgee. There was an earlier breakdown as well at North Lakes just after Plantation Road. Overpass, so that got cleared up as well. But just a very heavy run on the Gateway Motorway and Bruce this afternoon heading towards the Sunshine Coast. And we did have a breakdown Brunswick Street northbound before Gregory Terrace and Fortitude Valley. That's all been cleared and traffic is sending out from the Story Bridge. At Bald Hills, a broken down truck, Gateway southbound, left shot after Wayampa Road overpass, and also

0: Multi-vehicle crash at Kenmore, still getting clear damage traffic signals as well. Mulga Road in and outbound, the right lanes are blocked at the plaza entrance there at Kenmore. Minor inbound delays now, that traffic has settled down from Brookfield Road, but outbound traffic with the peak and wet conditions is back to Swan Road at Turinga. I'm Brad from ATN, more details at 4:30 and 6:12 ABC Brisbane.
1: Thanks so much, Brad. The temperature's now Barton 18 degrees, Alexandra Hills 15, 21 at Goodna, 20 at Mount Warren Park, Kalanga's 15 degrees, and it's 17 degrees on the Golden Sunshine Coasts right now. 6:12 ABC Brisbane has your tickets to this year's ECCA, and Friday Arvo, I promise you, is your best chance to win family and double passes. All you need to do is keep listening, because sometime in the next hour and a bit, I'm going to play the cue to call. When you hear it, you'll need to call 1300 222 612. 612 ABC Brisbane, proudly supporting 150 years of the ECCA. Now let's go to Canberra. Telstra executives have acknowledged if they just replaced a 15-year-old server worth $30,000, last week's 000 outage would not have occurred. But it took more than 30 minutes of interrogation from senators led by Greens MP Sarah Hanson-Young for the telco's top brass to admit that. Today's emergency Senate inquiry into last week's debacle began with CEO Vicky Brady making this statement.
2: Last week, Telstra let Australians down. We let our customers down. We let the community down, and we fell short of what people rightly expect from us. For this, I am deeply sorry. Over the course of the outage, 58,835 calls to 000 successfully connected, and 604 experienced the error. As part of our operational procedures, a welfare check was initiated automatically when a 000 call was identified as unsuccessful. We completed 604 welfare checks. We worked closely with emergency services nationally and are not aware of any life-threatening outcomes as a result of the outage.
1: Ms. Brady confirmed the 000 outage was the result of maintenance on a 15-year-old server in Melbourne, which malfunctioned when it was restarted, likely because Telstra had failed to conduct a software update on the device, despite being advised to do so by the manufacturer in 2020 and again in 2022. Have a listen.
3: You said a software update had not been applied to this device, and that, in fact, if it had, perhaps this would have all been avoided. Were you warned about this particular matter, that the GPS card wouldn't work in this way?
4: So, Senator, Chair, definitely we received the reminder of the GPS module.
3: A reminder indicates that there must have been prior warning.
2: Yes.
3: So when was that?
4: 2022.
3: Was it 6 months ago or longer that you discovered that this particular server wasn't working the way it should have been working?
2: So just to be clear, that's come through in the investigation.
3: I know.
2: Yep.
3: Good.
2: Yeah.
3: And not good, because no. You shouldn't have to have mass fallout for you to work out that this whole system is come crashing down because of a $30,000 server. Was it 6 months ago? Was it 12 months ago?
4: In October last year, it lost its ability to communicate.
3: And the manufacturer warned that you had to do something about this, and you thought better.
2: So, Chair, that's absolutely part of the investigation, that we need to get and understand why. As I have said, it's unacceptable that we had an outage that resulted from, well, it could have been avoided, we believe, if we had either done the software update or we had documented the design change and that had been taken into account.
3: What about if you had replaced the piece of equipment?
2: Well,
3: spent the $30,000.
2: That will be part of the investigation, Chair, because...
3: Well, I'll ask Mr. Tracy. If this was a new server, would this have occurred?
4: That'll have to be part of the investigation.
3: What do you think would happen?
4: A newer piece of hardware, operating in the same design that we intended to, the issue wouldn't have happened.

0: Thank you.
1: That was Senator Sarah Hanson-Young grilling two Telstra top brass. You heard there from Gerard Tracy. He's Telstra Group owner, end-to-end service performance and resilience. Seems like he's their technical chief, as well as his boss, CEO Vicky Brady, in that Senate.

0: Committee inquiry today. Listening on was Carol Bennett, the CEO of the Australian Communications Consumer Action Network. $30,000 and the problem could have been avoided.
1: Yes, Ellen. And look, I mean, if Australians were listening to this and looking for reassurance from Telstra that a national outage that led to chaos and disruption across the economy and our communities could be avoided in future, we didn't get it.
0: Really? Why do you say that?
1: Well, because really there was no assurance that the processes that should be in place are in place. So, you know, somebody made the decision not to replace that piece of equipment despite multiple warnings. Somebody made the decision not to document any software upgrades that had occurred to date. So quite clearly there's a process or a risk management issue that is, and governance issue, I guess, here in the way that the company operates. And of course, Telstra have said we haven't yet got the full investigation that they're undertaking themselves. And we're also relying on the ACMA to undertake one, but
0: The regulator,
1: that's right. But really, this points to the need for some kind of independent reliability standards to be in place where we can all feel assured that all of these things are being done, that when assets need to be upgraded, they are. They're not allowed to become redundant and out of date and cause this kind of chaos, that there are processes and systems that govern the system that's in place at Telstra to ensure that we can't keep seeing this happening.
0: The CEO gave a very soothing statement to start with, saying our maintenance crews did nothing wrong. It was just the software update hadn't happened and there was no paperwork to warn them that once they turned the machine back on, the chaos would result. So what you're saying is that didn't reassure you at all. That made you think, well, if you don't know what's going on with this one little piece of equipment, maybe you don't know what's going on across the whole network. Was that your takeout?
1: Well, that was my takeout, because if what you're saying, and we heard this a few times, how complex this Yes. system is and how complicated it is, wouldn't you have in place the systems that would ensure that every single aspect is tracked, is documented? People in charge are making the right decisions and choices that are well informed. These are really core to how organisations like this that deliver essential services operate. Now, in the energy sector, we have reliability standards where there's a 99.998% reliance that those predicted outages or predicted network outage demand will be met. Mm. So, and there are huge fines if they don't. But we don't have similar systems in place here. So what we're reliant on here and what we heard very clearly today was that there were failures in this system that weren't addressed. And, you know, there is an investigation ongoing, but there's no independent way of determining how this occurred, what was done about it, what will be done in future. And there's no ongoing reporting and transparency around this.
0: To try and figure out how many, I mean, not exactly forget about this, but you'd want a broader review, wouldn't you? How many other pieces of kit are on the blink in Telstra? Green Senator Sarah Hanson-Young made the link between increasing profits and increasing outages, decreasing staff. What does that tell you?
1: Well, that was an interesting conversation. It raised a lot of questions. She talked about profits increasing, and we saw in 2024 Telstra made a $1.8 billion profit, but then in 2025 it went up to $2.3 billion. At the same time, we had outages that were increasing from, you know, around more than 3,000 up until last year, 5,221 on that network. So, and that's the Telstra network alone. So really, there's a link between, or the link was made, and questions will be asked about the link between increasing profits, increasing outage numbers, reduced costs and reduced staff, because that's been the other factor here. There have been staff redundancies made. Now, Telstra said they weren't in that particular team, but the question has to be asked, were there corners cut here? Was there cost cutting, and was that a factor? Is the profit motivation greater than the public interest motivation? And for most private companies, that is the case.

0: the thing that blew me away, Carol, was they get this warning in 2020 from the manufacturer of this server that says you're going to need to update the software. And they think, oh, no, we don't, because we're not using the machine to do the particular thing that the software update relates to. And then they get another warning in 2022 that says you best update the software of that thing. It's a 15-year-old piece of kit by the stage somebody goes and monkeys with it last week, not realising that something's happened to it that means that chaos is going to ensue. And what they were doing was replacing the outer casing of this $15,000 piece of machinery. And it struck me of what sort of systems have you got in place that you'd be spending all this money buggerizing around with a $15,000, just rip it out and put a new one in. Wouldn't that be cheaper?
1: That certainly would have been cheaper, and certainly given the widespread cost to the economy and to many Australians of last week's outage, a $30,000 server, you know, really.
0: There must be some pretty weird systems in place, because even with the staff they've got left doing the maintenance, the expense of them going through the warnings from the manufacturer, wandering out to it, replacing this and doing that, if anybody with half a brain sat down and tried to work out what they actually spent on this dodgy bit of kit, they'd have been better off replacing it three times over for their own bottom line.
1: Absolutely right. And the other one that I thought was interesting too, Alan, was how Telstra were notified that there was this outage. I mean, they were monitoring the down detector, which was sort of showing that calls weren't getting through. And then they were also, so it's basically, you know, a crowdsourcing sort of way of...
0: It's a bloody app, Carol, which anyone can go on, called Down Detector, to try and work out if people are squawking because they can't get through to 000. That's what they were relying on.
1: And social media commentary was the other one. I mean, I thought that was extraordinary. I mean, aren't there more sophisticated ways of doing this? And surely there's some sort of central alert system that, you know, kicks in at the earliest possible opportunity. And it just goes to the heart, Ellen, of the fact that this is an essential service. It's not regulated and legislated in the way that it has to be so that we don't have these problems ongoing.
0: Yeah. Well, let's hope the Australian Communications and Media Authority takes some sort of action and there's some kind of reform. But thanks for your expertise today, Carol. It's good to just share with somebody else the gobsmacking reaction that I think most of us had listening to Telstra today. It really did make you wonder what else might go kaput in the system at any moment. Thanks again.
1: Thanks, Ellen.
0: Carol Bennett, CEO of the Australian Communications Consumer Action Network. It is 20 minutes past four on 612 ABC Brisbane.
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0: You're going to hear about the scam to end all scams next. Basically, imagine this. You're on the side of the road. Your car breaks down. You ring your insurance company to get a tow, and you find out you've been scammed out of your car. This is exactly what happened to actor Christine Whelan-Brown, who then shared her story to social media.
4: Someone backed into my car and I lodged a claim with my insurance company, AAMI. And the next day I tried to call Amy and I Googled their number. And the first number that came up under Amy Claims Insurance was this number, so I called it, but turns out they were the scammers and they said, yeah, we'll we'll organise you a replacement vehicle and we'll come and collect yours, we'll do it with now, we'll come to your work, no problem. They made it all super easy for me. And I signed

0: done. But I have had DMs from over 100 people who are dealing with this exact same scam and who have had months and months of stress and financial strain and had no car and people... This scam is so prevalent, but I'd never heard of it before.
1: What rights do you have if you get caught up in this sort of thing, and how do you prevent it happening in the first place? Eleanor Doran is the Assistant Director of Policy and Campaigns at the Consumer Action Law Centre. Have you heard of this sort of thing? You put the name of your insurance company in, and the first thing that comes up on the search, the internet search, is a scammer.
2: Yeah, unfortunately, that is what we call a typical case of car napping.
1: Car napping, not kidnapping, car napping.
2: Yes, exactly right. Because from our perspective, you know, the mechanic ends up with your car and they're refusing to give it back to you unless you pay, you know, in Christie's case, you know, over $10,000, and you don't have access to it. So, yeah, we call this particular scam car napping, and we've seen it. I come from the Victorian context, but I know it happens in sort of Queensland and New South Wales as well. And, you know, we've been dealing with it for over 10 years.
1: And how does the scam work? Because as you heard, they brought her a replacement car to use, which seems next level.
2: Yeah, no, it definitely does. I think, you know, in a typical car napping case like that, you know, the accident happens, you know, you're a bit shaken up, you Google, you think you're speaking to your insurer, you Google your insurer, you think you're speaking to them, and then it turns out to be a third party. And the way that they really, you know, get you is they obviously make it really easy. You know, in Chrissy's case, you're vulnerable, you've just been in an accident. Someone, you know, comes to you, they say they help you out and they're going to make things easy. Like, it's very compelling to receive that help because of the situation. And what makes it particularly tricky is that documentation and that contract that is often given to people, you know, at the mechanic that you think is just signing, you know, normal insurance documentation. But what it can actually include is, you know, that you'll pay for the repairs, that you'll pay for the hire car. And in some instances, it also authorises the

0: So it's a pretty, you know, dodgy contract, and then it leads to just these massive costs onto someone in this situation.
1: And how often do the scammers get the money, and how often do the victims get the money, get the car back?
0: You know, I wouldn't know the exact figures, but, you know, quite often. I think it's a very sophisticated scam. You know, people, you know, really just want the situation to end. They want it, the ordeal, to be over. So then they will just fork out the cost for this.
1: No.
0: But, you know, some of the things, you know, at our organisation, you know, we have a legal practice. You can sort of look for legal support to help you in this sort of situation.
1: So what's your advice? If your car's being held by a third party, you'd be so embarrassed, wouldn't you? The third party's not your insurer. That's who you thought you were handing it over to. It's not. It's some random person, and maybe you've signed a silly piece of paper. What do you do?
0: Yeah. You know, I'd recommend getting in touch with a community legal centre, or with, you know, maybe even like a private lawyer if you have the means to do that. You can also make complaints about this to the Consumer Affairs Department. I think is at the Office of Fair Trade in Queensland. And there also is, you know, if you've got concerns about lawyers being involved that you weren't aware of, you can also report that to the Legal Services Commission. But for that help with getting that car back, yeah, I'd recommend getting in touch with the community legal centre.
1: And how do you avoid it happening in the first place?
0: I think Chrissy's video gave some good advice at the end, where, you know, if you even this afternoon, if you can take 2 minutes, you know, everyone listening, to look up your insurer and just save the number of your insurer in your phone, it'll mean that in, you know, the unlucky event that you are in an accident, you've got that number ready to go and you know it'll be legit.
1: Yeah, very good advice, Eleanor. Thank you so much. Eleanor Doran there on the Friday afternoon with great advice for how not to get scammed in a car napping incident. Can you believe that? The Office of Fair Trading aims to deliver fair and safe marketplace for Queensland consumers. They'll help you if you ever have anything like this. 13QGov, which is 137468. Now, you give me an hour and I will give you everything you need to know for your weekend, where to fill up, the weather, the sport, and how to entertain you and yours.

0: Crowded House, something so strong, 29 minutes to 5. Michael Bausch is here with your news headlines.
1: Good afternoon. Ellen, a Senate inquiry has heard Telstra ignored multiple manuscripts.

0: south of Caloundra on the Sunshine Coast. It's declared New Halls Creek as the state's fourth priority development area. The 1,200-hectare estate had faced years of intense local opposition over fears it would erode critical environmental buffers. Cronulla hosts Newcastle this evening as round 20 of the NRL continues. In the late match, the Roosters play the Melbourne Storm. More news at 5.
1: 6:12 ABC Brisbane.
2: Traffic. Yeah, drive with care in the wet conditions. There's been a couple of crashes this afternoon, and we've got a crash being dealt with at McDowell. Three vehicles, Hamilton Road westbound, left lane before Beckett Road. Traffic is already back to Trouts Road through there. Got a crash at Logan Central with minor delays, Wembley Road near Mains Avenue, so crews are still attending there. And we had a crash at the M1 on Red northbound. That is reopened now from New Jaloo Road at Sykes Creek. No delays in that particular stretch. And Brunswick Street's been recovering northbound after an early breakdown before Gregory Terrace at Fortitude Valley. Got a broken down truck at Bald Hills, Gateway Motorway, southbound left shoulder after Wyampa Road overpass, and a multi-vehicle crash still getting cleared at Kenmore, Moggle Road in and outbound, right lanes are blocked at Plaza, at the Plaza entrance there, minor inbound delays, that's all settled down, but that outbound traffic is still back to Swan Road at Turinga, so just be aware of those heavy delays heading outbound towards Kenmore this afternoon. I'm back from A10, more details in 15 minutes on 6:12 ABC Brisbane.
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5: 6:12 ABC Brisbane, delighted to be partnering with the Ecker. 150 years of the Ecker this year. You give me an hour, I'll give you everything you need to know for your weekend, starting with where to fill up. Ian Jeffries is the affordability specialist with the RACQ. Where are we at in the fuel cycle, Ian?
7: Look, unfortunately, prices are increasing across the southeast. Look, we're seeing two things happening at the moment. One, some fuel companies are trying to reassert a petrol price cycle onto Brisbane. So we have seen them jump up. It's about 15% of the market jumping up to just shy of $2 per litre. Unfortunately, at the same time, we're seeing the consequence of the increase in the conflict in the Middle East starting to flow through with oil prices. That's pushing up prices in Singapore, our regional benchmark price. And then that is unfortunately also starting to flow through to the Brisbane market. Looking around the city at the moment, there is still a reasonable amount of cheaper fuel out there. So for unleaded petrol, $1.70 would be our target price, and about 40% of sites are still charging $1.70 or less.
5: Yeah, okay. So prices, what's the direction from here if you had to guess?
7: Look, prices are trending up. You know, the number of cheap sites has dropped down. You know, it was 80% of the market a few days ago at $1.70 or less. We are seeing when most sites are increasing, they're just increasing by a cent or two as the wholesale costs are increasing. But, you know, yeah, there are some of those sites that have pushed up to $2. Look, drive past those sites, look for a site at $1.70 or less.
5: $1.70 or less is what you're looking for petrol. Mm-hmm. What about for diesel?
7: Look, diesel is still significantly more expensive than petrol. We're still seeing some sites priced in the $1.90s price range. Unfortunately, most sites across Brisbane are now priced above $2 a litre for diesel. So $1.99 or less for diesel would be the target price.
5: And the usual cheap places to fill up around the south side where I am, it's always the same. Is it pretty much the same at the moment?
7: Yes, so for both petrol and diesel, the cheapest sites can be found around Rockley, Acacia Ridge, out towards Sunnybank, and then heading down towards Logan on Logan Road and into Kingston Road. On the north side, there's a cheap cluster, Sandgate, Deegan, out to

0: Old Hills, like that corner. Yep, that's where the best deals can be found.
1: Oh, have a great weekend. Thanks so much.
0: You're welcome. Thank you.
1: Dr. Ian Jeffries from the RACQ. Sounds like you'd be better off to fill up now. About $1.70 or less is your target price for petrol. Congratulations, Candice at Annerley. Your Ecker ticket's our shout. If you missed out, listen for your next cue to call in Saturday Breakfast with Mel Bampton. Let's take a look at the weekend weather. Rob Urbaniak is the senior forecaster with the Bureau of Meteorology. Showery and cool today. Should we keep the umbrella near the front door for the weekend?
2: Yeah, I'd keep the umbrella there. There's not much chance of a shower tomorrow, just a bit of drizzle, really. But on Sunday, there's a slightly higher chance of showers. So Sunday, you can get about 0 to 5 millimetres in Brisbane. So yeah, don't chuck out the brolly just yet, I'd say.
1: How wet could it be on Sunday? A thunderstorm?
2: Probably not a thunderstorm. Maybe there's the slight chance of a thunderstorm sort of on Moreton Island or Stradbroke Island, like on the east coast of those islands, but otherwise not really, there's not really the chance of thunderstorms. And yeah, for Brisbane, like up to 5 millimetres really. It's not that rainy, to be honest. But yeah, I mean, it'll still be rainy at times, like especially on Sunday. The sort of big story weather-wise really is more so around the surf sort of situation. So there is a coastal hazard warning for damaging surf right now and a hazardous surf warning for the swimmers. So a swell of about 3 metres will come in over the weekend. So and it could cause some coastal erosion. So that's really the sort of the main concern right now weather-wise. And as well, it's quite windy out there at sea. So there is a strong wind warning for today and a gale force wind warning for tomorrow. Not in Moreton Bay, obviously, but like sort of, you know, on the Gold Coast and also off Stradbroke Island. And so yeah, that's the sort of the main real impact with the weather at this time. The showers for Brisbane, yeah.
1: Yeah. And what about on the bay, just briefly?
2: Yeah, on the bay, obviously a lot more sheltered. So seas are about 1 metre, going up to 1.5 metres later in the day. Winds are reasonably windy, though, 20 knots, even up to 25 at times. And tomorrow there is actually a strong wind warning for Moreton Bay as well. So some 30-knot winds possible, but seas still at 1.5 metres tomorrow.
1: And what's next week looking like?
2: Out on the bay or just weather-wise?
1: Just around the listening area, southeast Queensland?
2: Yeah, so waves will stay at about 1.5 metres from Sunday to Monday as well. The winds will die down early next week, but Monday it will still be fairly windy. So, and then for Brisbane, there's a chance of a shower Monday, then showers easing after that, Tuesday, Wednesday. So, yeah, the second half of next week should be mostly dry.
1: Good on you. Thanks, Rob.
2: No worries. Thanks.
1: Rob Urbaniak is the senior forecaster with the Bureau of Meteorology. Definitely into winter weather, aren't we? Just ahead, a preview of your weekend of footy and the end of an era for the Wallabies tomorrow. Quentin Hull is going to be with you. Tina Turner's here right now on 612 ABC Brisbane. The best.

0: Tina Turner getting you in the mood for your weekend sport preview coming your way in just a moment. Let's check the roads in Brisbane on this Friday afternoon first.
1: 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Traffic.
2: Couple of crashes, one at Logan Central, Wembley Road near Mains Avenue, some minor delays, and still a crash getting cleared at McDowell, Hamilton Road westbound. Three vehicles involved in that one. Left lane is blocked before Beckett Road. Traffic's back to Trout Road. Looks like they're starting to remove those vehicles. And also, there's been an early crash this afternoon. Some traffic lights have been damaged, so they're repairing those as well. Moggill Road in and outbound, the right lanes are blocked at the Plaza entrance there at Kenmore. Minor inbound delays, outbound traffic has been back to Turinga, generally around Swan Road at times. And a broken down truck sitting at Ball Hills Gateway Motorway southbound left shot after Wyampa Road overpass has been heavy on the Gateway Motorway from Nudgee right through the Bruce Highway at Burpengary. A couple of earlier breakdowns, but has been very wet conditions this afternoon, but traffic looking a bit more improved. I'm Brad from ATN. More details after 5 and 6.12 ABC Brisbane.
0: Thanks so much for that. Standing by for sport, it is 14 minutes to 5 right now. Let me tell you about the greatest Brisbane suburb. You know the greatest Brisbane suburb. I know the greatest Brisbane suburb, but we're going to be doing this methodically, listener. We want to go through each of the suburbs in a sensible way to come up in a scientific process with the very best suburb of Brisbane.
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0: This week, we've been asking for your nominations of suburbs starting with the letter W. And after tallying all the nominations, the top two suburbs are Wynnum and Wavell Heights. Wynnum and Wavell Heights. Now, it's up to you to decide who wins. I want you to lodge your vote. Text either Wynnum or Wavell Heights to 0467 922 612, 0467 922 612. Voting is open until Sunday evening, so get your skates on for that one. Get voting. We're trying to find Brisbane's greatest suburb. Sport coming your way very shortly. It's 13 minutes to 5 now. He's ready? That's Quentin's ready. Okay, now the thing that you've got to do before you play that is you've got to really give him a really good intro. You ready? A really good one.
3: Oh, yeah.
0: There it is. There you go. Q, what did you think of the intro? Pretty good?
4: Oh, there it is. There's the intros. Here I am. How are you?
0: Very good, thank you. Hey, what did you think of the Broncos last night? Do you think there's any hope of a late season surge there? I've got to say, I was a bit pessimistic, but they turned it around.
4: Oh, look, there's all manner of realism versus pessimism versus optimism. I'll tell you what, though. The realism is that when Reece Walsh plays like that, that's when the Broncos find the best version of themselves, because he was dynamic last night, and obviously they'd got a number of their key players back and to beat Penrith on a wet night at Western Sydney Stadium with a late try set up by a Walsh pass and then a conversion from the sideline. You know, they looked every bit the premiers last night, didn't they? But we need to remind ourselves and say, look, that's just their sixth win of the season. And you know, I'm sort of thinking of analogies of famous horses that might come from the back. You know, you think of the Grey Flash Chautauqua. Well, it doesn't matter how good Chautauqua is, but, you know, if they have a mid-race mishap and they get too far back, they might flash home and still be as good as they might be, but, you know, the luck in the run and their performance in that said race doesn't get them to where they need to be. And I've just got a feeling that that's what we're going to be talking about with the Broncos this year, that they haven't played well at times, they've got themselves into trouble, the injuries haven't helped as well, so they haven't had much luck in running, to continue that analogy. And look, six wins for the season, but they've still got the fourth worst for and against in the competition at -124. So that, as much as anything, is a factor to speak of when you think, well, okay, they've got to go on this amazing run. Just who have they got to beat? Well, they've got to go to Townsville and beat the Cowboys. And then you think, oh, well, they got three games at home after that, but who are they? They're all contenders. Newcastle, Dolphins, Warriors. Then a trip to Canberra, then a home game against Melbourne, and then an away trip against Canterbury Bankstown to finish. So, look, if they get there, no one will want to play them, But it just, to me, seems a bridge too far and probably doesn't show the respect for other teams in the competition to think that a team that's only won 5 games to this point of the season up until last night was just their 6th. So you've got to win 8 in a row after only winning 5 to that point. Look, their best is good enough, but, you know, footy seasons and premierships aren't handed out on, oh, well, which team's got the highest high watermark? No, it's about consistency and banking the wins and playing the right way at the right time. And, you know, luck hasn't been with them, their form hasn't been with them, but hey, let's go for the ride. If they win 3 or 4 of those in a row, Ellen, how's the town going to be humming?
0: Yeah, it could be. We could all be back. Back supporting the Broncos. I've got to say, I've been watching the World Cup instead. Had a bit of a look last night. Went, oh, here we go. Give us a preview of tonight's games and a look into Sunday's big game between Dolphins-Cowboys.
4: Yeah, so tonight we've got 2 pretty good games. 6 o'clock kickoff for the first one, Cronulla versus Newcastle. So that's 4th versus 5th. That'll be a good game. And so too with the Roosters-Storm game. The Storm obviously had that record losing streak earlier in the year, started to get some form going, but now with Cam Munster and Jerome Hughes both missing from this game, injured, Storm are 4 points outside of the top 8, playing a Roosters team, which is 3rd going into this round and in pretty good form. So, look, it's a nice slate of games tonight. Just repeating, 6 o'clock Sharks Knights into 8 o'clock Roosters Storm. You can hear both of those, of course, right here where you're listening to us now. And then that Dolphins-Cowboys game, they're expecting a huge game, 4 o'clock, huge crowd, 4 o'clock Sunday at Lang Park. And, boy, don't the Finns have to jump back into the winners' list or at least show some respectability after that 66-0 hiding that they copped at the hands of the Sharks last week. They did rest to some of their Origin stars, and they'll be back. The Hammer's back, Jack Bostock and Sirwin Cobbo are back playing as well. But for North Queensland, they might have Tom Dearden, the star halfback, back into the team. So, look, I'm not quite sure the exact number of fans that will get there, but I think it'll be big, and it should be, because Dolphins, Cowboys, both teams sort of around that bottom portion of the 8, that deserves to be top billing for the weekend.
0: Yeah. Quentin Hull is with you with your weekend preview of sport coming up to 5:08 right now. End of an era for the Wallabies tomorrow with Joe Schmidt to coach his final test match versus Italy in Perth. How do we assess his time in charge?
4: Yeah, really good question. Les Kiss, the Queensland Reds coach, is just about to jump into that hot seat, so we know that he's finished up as the Reds and about to become the Aussie coach. But Joe Schmidt's numbers, Ellen, I'll give you this. 30 tests coached for only 11 wins.
0: Wow.
4: So straight up, you think, gee, that's not a very good winning record. And then we're on this run at the moment. We've only won one of our last 10 tests. But during this time, we've had these amazing high watermarks of a victory over the Springboks at Ellis Park, a last-gasp win over England at Twickenham, and then, you know, a pretty competitive British and Irish Lions series where we won the 3rd test there. So I get the sense that, look, we've just got to beat Italy tomorrow. The Italian team's made a number of changes. It will look really bad if we can't beat Italy, a team, by the way, which has beaten us the last 2 starts, including a shock loss by the Aussies in Udine in the spring tour in November of last year. But I just get the sense that, you know, Les Kiss is going to pick up a team where a lot of the hard work's done, sorting through the cupboard, just seeing who's got what. Joe Schmidt has played a lot of players, has put in some really good, I think, team and cultural ethoses in this group. So I don't think we'll be able to assess the Joe Schmidt era, to answer your question, until we look at what Les Kiss does with the team in the World Cup. So I think a lot of what Schmidt has done, now it's over to Les Kiss to either make this era look good by seeing that it was hard work that needed to be done, or it's just a period where we've searched far and wide and we're just not good enough. We haven't got the players. It's an interesting discussion, which will continue beyond tomorrow's test, which, by the way, you can hear on the ABC Listen app. 7:30 tomorrow night, Stephen Moore and I calling the game from Perth on Sports Extra on ABC Listen.
0: What a weekend you've got going on. Let's talk AFL. Lions can't afford to slip up. They'll go into tomorrow's game in Perth against West Coast as heavy favourites, you'd think.
4: Yeah, and look, Chris Fagan's shown a lot of respect to West Coast, who are much improved this season, having already won a handful of games, four games, I think, for the Eagles this year after they spent a lot of seasons at the bottom of the ladder. Bruce Reville's not going to make the trip west due to personal reasons, so Jimmy Tunstall likely to come back into the team for a Lions outfit, which, you know, you mentioned they can't slip up. They've won five in a row, but they're just holding on to their spot inside the top four. Tonight we'll see Sydney and Adelaide go at it. Swans are second. Adelaide just below the Lions on percentage. And who knows if Adelaide can repeat its dose of its last trip to the SCG where they beat the Swans by 90 points. You know, they'll be back inside the top four before we get to tomorrow's games. So, look, as ever, News Radio 936 on the AM dial, a place to hear it, or on the red and blue button on the ABC Listen app. But I'd expect that the Lions have got too much at stake to slip up against the Eagles tomorrow night.
0: And a quick preview of the second round of the British Open underway. Aussies will need a good day after a tardy start, you reckon?
4: Yeah, so the weather looks okay, and of interest for Australia, Cam Smith, and for Brisbane, of course, as well, the one-teamer wonder, the 2022 champion golfer. His first round was a 3-over par, which had him outside the top 100, and he's in that early group that has teed off. Now, a moment ago, he picked up a birdie to move to 2-over. I'm just trying to double check where he is at the moment, because they need to be in the top 70 plus ties, Ellen, to make the cut. So yeah, Smith's played two holes. He's picked up one shot, 2-over, which has him tied for 84th. Look, they're only just starting that second day at the British Open, but Cam's had this terrible run at the majors where he's only made one cut in the last 8 majors that he's played. And for a man of his class, we know that that's not up to scratch. So the other Aussies that seem to go okay yesterday, Lucas Herbert, Minwoo Lee and Cam John, all were at even par. The overnight leader, Jackson Suber of the United States, he's just started his second round. He's playing his second hole, so still at 5-under. Yeah, so obviously we've got the early morning tee-offs have already started over at Royal Birkdale, and then we'll get to the later evening when those afternoon slots are on. So if you want to, you can watch golf for hours and hours and hours into the early hours.

0: the morning, Ellen, today and into the morning.
1: Good on you. Safe travels back and forth to Perth. Thanks for taking the time.
0: Good on you, Ellen.
1: Quentin Hull there. Coming up after the news at 5 o'clock, taking out the trash, we call it. It's the news the powerful are hoping you won't notice because it's Friday afternoon. The embarrassing news they're trying to sneak out when you're looking forward to the weekend and not looking at the news. But you are looking, aren't you? You are listening. You gotta

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0: ABC News, good afternoon. I'm Michael Bausch. A Senate inquiry has heard Telstra ignored multiple manufacturer warnings over several years before a catastrophic software failure crippled Australia's emergency phone lines. Adelaide Miller reports.
1: Telstra's Chief Executive Vicky Brady has confirmed human error was involved in the nationwide outage last week.
2: We now believe this occurred because of an intentional design change that had previously been made to the equipment to fix an earlier fault.
1: Telstra confirmed it was provided several warnings over a number of years by its manufacturer to update its software, but decided against it because the telco wasn't using that part of the server. An investigation is underway by both Telstra and the telco regulator.
0: A former Brisbane City Council bus driver has appealed his careless driving conviction over a crash that killed a teenage pedestrian in the CBD. 72-year-old Lindsay Selby was found guilty by a magistrate last year. He was given an 8-month wholly suspended sentence and lost his licence for a year. Defence lawyers argued he wasn't criminally responsible for the March 2024 accident because he genuinely believed he was pressing the brakes. However, police prosecutors submitted that video footage clearly proved the defendant was driving without due care before pinning 18-year-old

0: Tia Cameron against a wall. Police have arrested a woman in regional Victoria as part of the investigation into the movements of fugitive Desi Freeman prior to his death. Ethan Seideman reports.
1: Detectives have been retracing Freeman's movements during his 7 months on the run after he fatally shot two police officers in Porepunkah last year. They've now turned their attention to who might have helped Freeman while he was hiding. This morning, a 58-year-old woman from New South Wales was arrested in the Gippsland town of Bairnsdale and is now being interviewed by detectives. Police have arrested and released several people as part of the investigation, but are yet to lay any charges. Mr. Freeman was shot dead in a standoff with police in March.
0: The US says it's finished its latest wave of aerial bombardments against Tehran. At the same time, Middle East air defences have intercepted a major Iranian missile assault aimed at a key coalition stronghold, as Ali Crew reports.
2: Qatar's defence ministry says its armed forces thwarted an Iranian missile attack, but the interior ministry says a child was injured by shrapnel resulting from interception operations and that the child is receiving medical treatment. Witnesses say several explosion-like sounds have also been heard in the capital Doha as a government security alert was sent to mobile phones. The US military says it's now completed its latest wave of strikes on Iran that were carried out at President Donald Trump's direction, marking a sixth consecutive night of American strikes.
0: And the US president has used a national TV address to expose highly sensitive government files, double down on voting conspiracy theories, and target hidden political enemies. Lauren Day reports from Washington.
3: Donald Trump has announced he's declassifying a swathe of documents he claims show American elections are dangerously exposed to hacking, exploitation and foreign interference, and that members of the so-called deep state tried to cover it up. He said the purpose was not to weaken confidence in the system, but critics say he's done just that. Experts say he could be laying the groundwork to challenge the results of the midterm elections, which are just 4 months away and in which Republican control of Congress is at stake. Lauren Day, ABC News, Washington.
0: A major search and rescue operation's underway after a large landslide in China's southwest. The ABC's Alison Horn reports from Beijing.
4: The landslide happened in the Peng Shui County in Chongqing about 8:30 this morning local time. Witnesses have told the ABC they saw giant rock boulders and mud coming down on rows of homes, cars and burying people on the street. State media says at least eight people have been rescued alive so far, but it's not known if there have been any fatalities. The area has experienced heavy rain in recent days. Alison Horn, ABC News, Beijing.
0: Queensland's weather, scattered showers tomorrow in the southeast, Moreton Bay Islands and Gari, mostly fine elsewhere. Strong and gusty south to southeasterlies about the southeast coast. Brisbane 13 to 23, Ipswich 10 to 23, the Sunshine Coast 13 to 22, the Gold Coast 12 to 22. A few showers for the southeast on Sunday, Monday and Tuesday on Moreton Bay, seas 1.5 metres. 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
11: Hey, we've got a great half hour for you coming up. Taken out the trash, it's the news someone somewhere doesn't want you to hear, but you're listening, aren't you? And we've got screen, stage and page, everything you need to keep you and yours entertained this weekend. If you're in Kallanga, did you just hear a big bang? Seriously, though, you can help Energex get the lights back on by calling 13 1962, just over 1,200 homes without power. Crews are investigating the cause. If you can help with that, give them a call. Did you hear a big bang at Kallanga?
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12: Traffic.
13: Yes, following on for that, Ellen, that's exactly right. Traffic lights routes through Kallanga, Anzac Avenue, Gympie Road and Rangbar Road due to that local outage. So extra care on all those roads at those intersections. Very busy, all those arterials around that Kallanga stretch. But there's no delays through there, but, yeah, just very careful, those intersections with those

0: many traffic lights out at the moment. And at Helensvale, got a breakdown in one southbound right shoulder before Helensvale Road. Peak delay's been steady from Pimpamar this afternoon. Still got a three-vehicle crash at McDowell getting cleared. Hamilton Road westbound left lane before Beckett Road. Traffic is still back to Trouts Road. A multi-vehicle crash at Logan Central. Minor delays, Wembley Road near Mains Avenue. And also traffic light repairs after an early crash at Kenmore. Moggle Road in and outbound. The right lane still blocked there at the Plaza entrance at Kenmore. So technicians and police remain on site. Minor inbound delays and outbound traffic still back to about Swan Road at Turingo as well. And we're going to break it down. Trucks still sitting at Bald Hills. Gateway Motorway southbound in the left shoulder after Wyampa Road overpass. Burst Water Main repairs at Toowong. Terrace Street is closed between Cross Street and Dean Street. Traffic control in place and local access only through there. I'm Brad from ATM. More details before 5:30 and 6:12 ABC Brisbane.
1: Thanks so much for that, Brad. It's getting chilly again, as you'd expect, with the sun going down. 19 degrees at Stafford, 16 at Ormiston, Dinmore 17 degrees, 19 degrees at Browns Plains. At Arana Hills, it's 17 degrees. On the Gold Coast, just 16 degrees this afternoon, and it's 17 degrees on the Sunshine Coast right now. It is 8 minutes past five on 6:12 ABC Brisbane. You love Fridays, but do you know who loves Fridays more? Political leaders, corporate leaders, they love any Friday afternoon, any long weekend. These are the moments they release their awkward reports. They back down, they knife each other in the back because they think you are not paying attention. So as they say in politics, Friday is the day they take out the trash. Today, it's a corporate making a Friday afternoon announcement. Uber, can you believe this, has been charging a surcharge to assist people with a disability, seniors and pregnant women. Assist? How? You listening? Are they going to mow the lawn, are they? Are they going to do the dishes? No. Assist means get out of the vehicle and help them into the car, perhaps. Take a wheelchair out of the back, maybe. I don't know. Right. That's part of what the old-fashioned cab driver used to do, you might recall. Maybe, but Uber decided to monetise this in 2015 through an extra charge, an extra service called Uber Assist. Stung you with an extra $5, if you don't mind. It caused an outcry from people with a disability, particularly increasing after the ABC reported the company had started charging this in Australia in May. Now, they tried a bit of PR. They told customers this will improve reliability and reduce wait times. Really? No dice. Plenty of Uber users who paid the $5 found the service didn't improve. Besides, the disability community is already grumpy about years of poor service from taxis and rideshare services, including those incidents when they refused to take guide dogs. Now, that sort of discrimination ended up in a federal court case last year brought by a woman who refused more than 30 rides with an assistance dog. Uber settled that case and today they've backed down on Uber Assist. An Uber spokesperson said, "You shouldn't have to get an Uber Assist to get a great service and to have an inclusive service." That's right. What took you so long? Uber's back down.
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1: Coming up to 11 minutes past five, Screen Stage and Page will be in session shortly. 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
3: Wrong answers only.
1: You got it. It's called Wrong Answers Only. We come up with a quirky news story, think up a pithy question to which you supply the wrong answer. Today, get your thinking caps on, today we go to Japan where authorities

are on a bear hunt over, under and through one local town. The furry target accused of over a dozen break-ins, breaking into houses over the last 2 weeks. Its latest heist, breaking into the house of an elderly couple. 87-year-old Mitsuo Matsubara discovered the bear in the home doing what? What was the bear doing in the home? We're going to give you a prize for the best wrong answer. Get your thinking caps on. We'll come to your answers after the news at 5:30. You could text 0467 922 612. What was the bear doing breaking into the home of 87-year-old Mitsuo? What was the bear doing? 0467 922 612. Or give us a call, give us a chat, 1300 222 612. What was that pesky bear doing? Minutes past 5.

0: Today's screen stage and page joining us as ever, the ever adorable Nancy Hanch, former Hollywood casting director and self-described TV tragic. Nancy, I missed you.
1: I missed you. I'm so cold. Headlights on.
0: That's right. 16 degrees on the Gold Coast. Terrible.
1: It's really cold.
0: Snuggle up and watching TV. Nancy's got some suggestions for you.
1: Oh, wait, I have a really important question.
0: What's the question?
1: When you were on holidays, what's the worst thing you had in your mouth?
0: Ouzo.
1: No.
0: Disgusting. Or maybe it was because I had to relearn at 59 the thing I learned at 19. Do you know, want to know what that is?
1: Don't put ouzo in your mouth.
0: Don't do shots.
1: Oh, no, that's just crazy.
0: Don't do shots. What am I thinking?
1: Yeah, good job, teeny bopper.
0: Yeah, it just didn't end well. Sally Wilson is the head of marketing development at the Brisbane Writers Festival. Hello.
2: Hello, Ellen. Nice to be back.
0: And Adam Bruins, the chair of La Boite Theatre, co-founder of award-winning production house The Little Red Company. Hello.
3: Hello. Happy Friday.
0: Yes, isn't it wonderful? It's Friday. It's winter. It's crawling out, crying out for us to read a book or go to the theatre or watch something on the television. Let's start with you, now that I'm looking at you. Pride and Prejudice at the Playhouse.
3: Yeah, so this is one of those productions. I think every so often there's one that comes along and reminds you of why a classic becomes a classic in the first place. And this production by Queensland Theatre Company is one of them. This one was a major success when it premiered last year. You couldn't get a ticket. And then Cyclone Alfred, remember him?
0: Ah.
3: Yes.
0: It was only last year.
3: Really? Cyclone Alfred rolled into town and wiped out five of QTC's sold-out shows. So it was no surprise that this return season has been greeted with all the excitement of a wealthy bachelor arriving in town. It is on now at the Playhouse. It's big, it's lavish, it's visually spectacular, but most importantly, and I think especially in the deep depths of winter, it is funny. This is Jane...
0: Forget funny. Is Mr. Darcy handsome?
3: Mr. Darcy is very easy on the eye.
0: Good.
3: Yes, you will be. Tick, you'll be very happy there. So I think this is one that even if, you know, whether you're an Austin tragic or like you, Ellen, someone who perhaps only knows Mr. Darcy from a wet shirt and a thousand internet memes, there's plenty to enjoy here. I think there's a real sense of joy running through the production from directors Daniel Evans, the artistic director of Queensland Theatre Company, and Bridget Boyle. Both of them really lean into the comedy of Austin's work. Wendy Mockey and Lewis Treston have adapted the story. They keep the dialogue brisk. It's clever and genuinely laugh-out funny. You leave understanding why audiences have been falling in love with Elizabeth and Darcy for more than 200 years.
0: Well, let's hope people flock to it. I'm a bit worried about the theatre these days. There's too many things closing down and being cancelled before they finish their run, but I doubt that'll be the case for Pride and Prejudice at QPAC until July 26. Nancy, I got an email the other day from Netflix telling me that they were pretty sure I'd like Little House on the Prairie. I loved it the first time around, but I was 10 years old. Why would I watch it now?
1: I

0: this is definitely for grown-up Ellen. I was with you on the little kid, but you're going to like it. The original series was 1974, which makes you exactly how old if you were 10 then? Mm-hmm. this is kind of the same with the basic good-hearted values. Work hard, help your neighbor, love your family. But this is a bit more with the dramatic, harsh living. It's about a pioneer family who set out west. And we know from the series and the books that they lived in Walnut Grove. But this season one covers their time on their way there while they were in Independence, Kansas. And it's a closer adaptation to the 1930s novels. The gorgeous Australian Luke Bracey is Pa Ingalls. This is not going to sound like the compliment I mean it to be, but I love that he's done nothing to his face. He is all weathered and manly. Hello. The daughters, Mary and Laura, are perfectly cast. Crosby Fitzgerald plays their mom. She's quite spicy, cranky, judgy, which, you know, frankly, I think you need to be if you're going to be traveling 800 miles with no shock absorbers across the prairie. Dr. George Tan, who was a real-life pioneer black doctor who was an actual neighbor of the Ingalls family, had a really small part in the books, but it's a bigger role in the TV series. And you will remember Alison Arngrim, who played the evil Nellie Olson in the original series.
1: Mm-hmm.
0: She shows up perfectly cast as an evil, scary prairie witch hag up to no goodnick. I'm not sure what the Australian name for that is, but when you see her, you're going to shrivel up. I love that the sisters then have the same arguments that they have now. Why do I have to share everything with her? Why can't I have my own room? Well, you know, you live in a tent. The sisters are delightful opposites. Laura is strong-willed and spunky and brave. Mary is more, outdoors. What's going to happen to my pretty ribbons? But she rises up. I love that they are really showing the dangers of the giant trek and the displacement of the native Osage people off their land, and the judgy temperance ladies are actually kind of funny. It works as a family drama and an adventure, all 9 episodes out. Ellen Fanning, embrace the prairie.
1: I could watch it all this weekend in the rain on Sunday.
0: Do it. Just say yes.
2: The prairie is so big. So small. We need help from each other. Independence isn't just a way of life. It's a place to come together.
1: Netflix, Little House on the Prairie. Yes, that again. Let's turn to you, Sally Wilson, Head of Marketing and Development of the Brisbane Writers Festival. Romance is in the air this evening. Tell me about the book Good Intentions, the storyline, if you would.
3: Yes. So this is the debut novel from Australian writer Jessie Wu, and it is actually a mashup of two genres that I really like, which is the coming-of-age campus novel and a corporate thriller. So we meet the two main characters, Jake and Nadia, when they're working on the student newspaper. They're investigative reporters. They're at the University of Sydney. They're idealistic, and they actually manage to uncover quite a big story about financial impropriety at the university. And then they have the love affair. Then they graduate. They're both choosing between different job offers. They get offered jobs in journalism, but Nadia gets a fantastic opportunity in New York to work in big finance.
1: Tell me she takes it.
3: She takes it. So she heads off, and then the book breaks and we meet them 10 years later. And at this point, Jake is now a really well-known journalist. He's sticking it to the man. She's done really well for herself working in finance. And now they're pitted against each other on opposite sides of a deal, which may or may not have gone wrong. The writing is really sharp and smart and funny. It's got lots of astute observations about capitalism and corporate and startup culture, the media, ambition, ethical dilemmas. It's a little bit industry, the TV show, I think, crossed with Heart the Lover by Lily King, which has been a really big seller in the past year. The Dropout, which is about the Theranos scandal, a dash of Michael Connelly. And Jessie herself actually has worked in venture capital and management consulting, so she knows this finance world really well. Now she writes for the Australian Financial Review.
1: And she's writing quasi not

0: romance novels.
1: It's actually a subplot, really, the romance. It's really a corporate thriller,
2: okay.
1: I would say. And she's one to watch. It is a really fantastic book.
0: Ah, very good. The book is called Good Intentions by Jessie Wu. I don't know about you, but Screen Stage and Page has got me reading again, not just Productivity Commission reports. Fascinating though they are. With you this afternoon at 22 minutes past five, Nancy Hanch, the ever adorable former Hollywood casting director. She's your TV guide. Sally Wilson, head of marketing and development of the Brisbane Writers Festival. And Adam Bruins, the chair of La Boite Theatre. Here's your next suggestion.

0: 30th anniversary, this production, and I was down in Sydney last weekend and last Friday night, actually, saw the show. And what struck me was just how well the innovation of the original production still holds up 30 years on. We've seen plenty of big-budget musicals since, but nobody has really replicated what director Julie Taymor achieved through this amazing combination of puppetry, of costume design, movement, storytelling, and then Elton John, Tim Rice's amazing score that everybody loves. The famous opening sequence, Circle of Life, is still breathtaking. The animals, they emerge from every corner of the theatre, performers flow through the aisles. Within seconds, you're reminded of why, you know, this is one of those shows that will just live on as one of the greats. One thing I did notice this time, seeing it during school holidays, I must admit, was just how many young people were in the audience.
1: You went into Sydney to see it.
0: I did, yeah. So it felt a little younger than I remembered from when I saw it last
1: decade ago. That could be something about the fact that, you know, well, put it this way. Do the police officers look young to you now?
0: What you're saying is I'm getting old.
1: Yeah.
0: But I think that is part of its magic. Young people love it for the animals, the costumes, the spectacles. Us young at heart appreciate the artistry, the music, the ingenuity of this production. Tickets go on sale this coming week. So if that is, if The Lion King is something that speaks to your heart like it does mine, keep an eye out for that one later on in the year.
1: And you can go on a wait list right now?
0: Yes, you certainly can. And I imagine, as we know to be expected from these big Disney blockbusters, it'll be an absolute smash over the summer.
1: When these types of productions come to Brisbane, do local musos, etc., get work?
0: Absolutely. So there are, you know, it's a national cast, so there are Queensland performers who are already in the show in Sydney, but they certainly, particularly musicians and local crew, they pick up substantial local talent when they roll into town, and especially on this production. A friend of mine is in the show. He plays Ed, one of the hyenas, and he was just saying, you know, that it's a crew of hundreds.
1: Yes.
0: Just the intricacies of the prop work backstage and the mechanics. He said you've almost, that the show backstage is as spectacular as what the audiences unfold in front of them. So they don't get much bigger than this.
1: Yeah. The Lion King coming to the Lyric Theatre from November 15.

0: excited for that. Very excited for that. Hey, our second book recommendation ahead of the 5:30 news. Sally Wilson, if you were going to make up a nom de plume for an author page, it'd be a no-brainer. Tell me about Libby Page's latest novel.
1: Yes, isn't that a great example of nominative determinism? So Libby Page, she's an English author. If you want a book that is life-affirming and makes you feel good, this is a fantastic read. There is none of the outside world or current affairs in this novel. It's set in a London bookstore, which is run by Alfie. The bookstore is called Book Lane. He's inherited the bookshop from his father. And one day he makes a call to a young widower called Tilly, whose late husband, unbeknownst to her, has organised for her to receive a monthly book delivery from him. And it includes a letter from him. And the idea is that each book will inspire her to move on with her life, to work through her grief and open up new possibilities. She's a book editor, but she's actually in a reading rut. She can't read much. And at work, she's found herself stuck working on celebrity memoirs that are all ghostwritten. So she's in a really tough place. And we follow her. Each chapter is divided up into a different month. And there are book recommendations in every month, which are just gorgeous. So books about Paris, and then she's off to Paris. Books about having an adventure. Books about cooking, because she's not a very good cook. So it's just beautiful to read. And there's maybe a little bit of romance that develops, but it is a beautiful ode to books and bookshops. It's just charming. It's like a big warm hug in a book.
0: This book made me think of you by Libby Page, the second recommendation for your wintertime reading. 28 minutes past five.
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3: Traffic. Rankalanga, traffic lights are out around Anzac Avenue, Gympie Road and Rangbar Road, all affected there due to a local outage. Still got a breakdown, M1 southbound.

0: Hot Shoulder before Helens Bow, right at Helens Bow. Traffic is backed up at Coomera. Street vehicle crash cleared. Hamilton Road westbound before Beckett Road and McDowell. Traffic has been easing from Trouse Road and crash cleared at Logan Central. Delays have settled down there. There was a minor build up on Wembley Road near Mains Avenue. And the broken down truck's been cleared, which is good news at Bald Hills on the Gateway southbound after Wyampa Road. Still got the traffic light repairs after an early crash. Moggle Road in and outbound right lane still blocked at the plaza there at the entrance at Kenmore. And those inbound minor delays inbound, but outbound traffic still back to Turinga. I'm back from ATN, back in 15 minutes on 612 ABC Brisbane.
1: Thanks so much for that, Brad. 5:30 news coming your way in a moment. Get your thinking caps on.
2: Wrong answers only.
1: We need your wrong answer. Did you see this news story? In Japan, authorities are going on a bear hunt. There's this one bear that has been accused of making more than a dozen broken into more than a dozen homes. Imagine this, an 87-year-old waking up to discover the bear in his house. What was the bear doing? Now, a lot of people are drawing on Goldilocks and the Three Bears. Yes, we've had that suggestion. Be inventive. What was the bear doing in the home of the Japanese man? Now, think Japanese food. What sorts of things does a Japanese person have in their home? What is drawing this bear into these homes? 1-300-222-612, 0467-922-612.

0: ABC News. Good afternoon. I'm Michael Bausch. A bus driver who struck and killed a pedestrian in Brisbane CBD more than 2 years ago has appealed against his conviction. Talissa Saganto reports.
1: Lindsay Selby was last year found guilty by a magistrate of careless driving causing the death of Tia Cameron. The 18-year-old died in March 2024 when a city council bus mounted a footpath and pinned her against a wall. Selby was handed an 8-month wholly suspended sentence and had his licence disqualified for 12 months. Today, the 72-year-old challenged his conviction in the Brisbane District Court, with his lawyer making the same arguments he made at his trial. He told the court Selby was not criminally liable as he believed he was pressing the brakes at the time. Lawyers for the Queensland Police Service argued the guilty finding should be upheld, submitting that video footage of the crash proved Selby was driving without due care and attention. The decision has been reserved.
0: Telstra's chief executive has appeared before a Senate inquiry in Canberra, admitting a major maintenance blunder played a role in last week's nationwide network failure. The telco says an undocumented software design change led to the widespread outage. It cut access to phones, data, 000 services, banking and transport. Vicky Brady told the hearing Telstra was at fault.
2: This is clearly unacceptable. If maintenance work can trigger this kind of outage, it suggests our controls were not good enough.
0: A federal official has told the anti-Semitism inquiry university vice chancellors should be trusted to set their own benchmarks for handling campus prejudice. Georgia Lenton-Williams reports.
3: Jasmina Jolick from the Department of Education has told the Royal Commission significant consultation went into new rules requiring universities to adopt racism standards. The changes were announced earlier this month, requiring universities to adopt definitions of anti-Semitism, racism against Aboriginal and Torres Strait Islander peoples, and Islamophobia. The government will not require a specific definition to be adopted in any of those categories. Ms. Jolick said universities were autonomous and needed to develop their own definitions in consultation with their communities.
0: Overseas, mass protests have erupted across Ukraine over the president's sudden and controversial sacking of the country's popular defence minister. His Europe correspondent, Mazoe Ford.
4: More than 1,000 people protested outside Ukrainian President Volodymyr Zelensky's office and in other Ukrainian cities, chanting shame and carrying placards. They're angry about the president dismissing popular defence minister Mykhailo Fedorov, a 35-year-old tech expert who aimed to cut bureaucracy, boost drone warfare and use data to analyse battlefield performance. Mr. Fedorov and Kyiv's top general had been at odds. President Zelensky says he's yet to decide who'll replace Mr. Fedorov.
0: A major new medical trial shows a simpler, targeted treatment can successfully beat prostate cancer without the usual life-changing complications. Here's the BBC's Fergus Walsh.
5: The research, led by Imperial College London, followed nearly 3,500 men who received focal therapy, a targeted treatment using high-intensity ultrasound to heat or cryotherapy to freeze cancerous tissue. Nearly all the men had intermediate or high-risk prostate cancer. Yet 10 years after treatment, only two had died from the disease, outcomes as good as surgery or radiotherapy, but with less than half the risk of side effects, such as urine leakage or loss of sexual function.
0: To sport, round 20 of the NRL continues this evening with Cronulla hosting Newcastle. In the late game, the Roosters play Melbourne, while in the AFL, Sydney takes on the Adelaide Crows at the SCG. To finance on the markets, the ASX 200 fell 44 points today. It closed at 8,797. The Australian dollar is worth 69.85 US cents. The weather for Queensland, scattered showers tomorrow in the southeast, Moreton Bay Islands and Garee, mostly fine elsewhere. Strong and gusty south to southeasterly winds about the southeast coast. Brisbane 13 to 23, Ipswich 10 to 23, the Sunshine Coast 13 to 22, and the Gold Coast 12 to 22. A few showers about the southeast on Sunday, Monday, and Tuesday. On Moreton Bay, southerly winds reaching 25 knots, seas 1.5 metres. For more news, head to news.abc.net.au.
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7: Hello, Samantha Donovan here. On PM at 6:05, Telstra executives grilled at a Senate inquiry about last week's national outage. Also, the US President Donald Trump makes a primetime address to the nation, claiming widespread election interference from China. And a look at the World Cup's legacy in North America.
8: We have people from everywhere, England, Haiti, Australia. 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
11: 24 minutes of fun until 6 o'clock. The final suggestion on screen, stage and page. Nancy Hatch has been along to see The Invite. It's at a theatre near you. That's the one with Seth Rogen, Penelope Cruz, Edward Norton and Olivia Wilde. Her review of that in just a moment. And we're also looking for your...
12: Wrong answers only.
11: There you go. Be as inventive as you can. The authorities are on a bear hunt. The bear keeps breaking into houses in Japan. This is true. This is a true story. Over a dozen break-ins this bear has done. What is the bear looking for in the houses? 87-year-old wakes up one day and discovers a bear in the house. Horrifying. What is the bear doing there? 1-300-222-612.

0: Nancy Hanch with you. Sally Wilson has been here with book suggestions. Adam Bruins, chair of La Boite as well. Nancy, take us to the movies. I've been seeing the adverts for The Invite. Am I going?
1: Oh, yes, please. It's based on the play The People Upstairs, which was turned into a film by its Spanish writer. And it's been remade in Italy and France and Korea. And now here is the Hollywood version. And two couples get together for a dinner party and the insanity ensues. It's a fantastic balance of bitingly funny and just plain biting. Written by Rashida Jones, daughter of Quincy Jones and my girl Peggy Lipton, and directed by and starring the amazing Olivia Wilde. And the dialogue is super snappy and realistic in the way that they're talking on top of each other and at a machine gun pace. And then here come the neighbors, Penelope Cruz and Edward Norton. Super good looking upstairs neighbors who have been annoying Seth Rogen with their nocturnal noises. Olivia Wilde, a bit less annoyed. And the cast is all excellent. And Olivia Wilde just says so much with her face. We see desire and sorrow and happiness and hope, which are really super hard nuances to squeeze out while you're also in the director's chair. Seth Rogen still has that annoying Fred Flintstone persona. And I could take him or leave him.
0: I agree. That's what's putting me off a little bit.
1: Yeah, and ignore that because this is really his best performance ever. Penelope Cruz is a glorious goddess who can do no wrong. No notes for her. Edward Norton is really appealing, but he's outshone by the others. You know, there's two invites. First, they're invited over for dinner, and then the other couple invites them to join them in the boudoir. They shot it in 23 days in chronological order, which is a really rare luxury for the actors, but really a great idea. And while it doesn't have the feeling of a play, it's kind of the way it was shot. Hopefully this will be remembered at Oscar time for Olivia Wilde's direction, but absolutely for adapted screenplay. And we have this, you know, entire film shoved with complicated dialogue and grown-up situations and satirical humor. And an ending that will prompt excellent post-movie dinner discussions. So if, like me, you couldn't get tickets to The Odyssey in IMAX, I think you'll really like this one.
2: There's something I've been wanting to talk to you about.
3: We also have something we wanted to talk to you about. We feel a very strong connection with you guys.
4: That is so nice. Thank you.
2: Yeah.
4: Oh, say thank you, Joe.
2: Thank you. Very flattering.
0: Oh, Nancy, I am there.
1: It is so, so well written, so clever, and it's like so grown up. It's a real grown up movie. But go see it with somebody that you want to have a great big conversation with at the end of it. Don't go with somebody bored.
0: Okay, Nancy Hanch, thank you. Stay warm on the Gold Coast.
1: Yeah, well, I'm trying. I'm turning on my heating blanket because, you know, I take you to the boudoir with me every week.
0: There you go. And Sally Wilson, it's Writers Festival season coming up. You've got the launch coming up any minute.
5: And on the 5th of August, and we've got a few out-of-season events on sale. Alice Oseman of Heartstopper is coming, which is amazing. A few others.
0: Fantastic. Yep. And Adam Bruins, anything of your own you want to push?
6: Oh, we're opening a nightclub tonight called Pop World. Only all killer, no filler. Songs you can sing along to, karaoke booths. It should be a hit.
0: This sort of thing? This is Ring My Bell.
6: Yes.
0: Let's do it. 6:12. Have you seen Brisbane?

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2: Traffic.
3: Breakdown at Murarrie, Gateway Motorway northbound near the Port of Brisbane Motorway, no delays. Breakdown M1 southbound, right shoulder before Helensvale Road to Helensvale, peak delays, still back to Pimpamars through there. And traffic lights out at Anzac Avenue through Kalanga, Gympie Road and Narangbar Road due to a local outage, so extra care in that stretch. And we've still got crews on site doing traffic light repairs, technicians still there with police doing point duty. That's Moggill Road in and outbound, right lane still blocked there at the plaza entrance at Kenmore. Inbound has been minor build up at times and outbound traffic's been generally back to Turinga. But just take it easy at that intersection through there. I'm Brad from ATM. More details before 6 on 612 ABC Brisbane.
0: Thanks so much for that, Brad. Quarter to 6 and this is the time of the afternoon we play
2: Wrong Answers Only.
0: Today, it's Ocean's 11 meets Goldilocks. In this story straight out of Japan, authorities are on the hunt for a bear accused of 14 break-ins in the space of a fortnight. The Guardian reports the break-ins have now been reported at 5 locations. In the northeastern town of Shizukuishi, leading officials to suspect one bear. One bear, ladies and gentlemen, may be the repeat offender. They have set up box traps, installed electric fences around repeatedly targeted houses, and deployed patrols to warn people about the bear. The bear was caught on camera attempting to open the sliding door of a farmhouse in the dead of night. The farmer has since taken to spreading a homemade anti-bear mixture containing Japanese mustard around entranceways. The latest incident saw the bear sneak into the home of an elderly couple. An 87-year-old man awoke from his slumber to investigate the noise. My question to you, what was the bear doing? What was the bear doing? 1-300-222-612, or you can text 0467-922-612. What was the bear caught doing by the elderly man? Charlie at Narangbar, the bear was trying out the porridge. He broke a chair. He had a nap. Very good, Charlie. Very good. I like what you did there. Brad's at Chermside. Poor bear needed help to open the honey jar that it took from the last break-in. Too bad the old couple couldn't help. It left him hungry and angry. Leslie's in Maribyrra. The bear was sleeping in the comfiest bed. That's right. It had possibly tried out the other beds and come to the comfiest one. Kathy's at Tarragindi. Oh, she's clever. Methinks they've introduced a new food service delivery in Japan called Uber Eats. That's very good. Do you like what she's done there? Ian Yarraman, what was the bear doing?
4: Oh, hi, Ellen. Well, he was not only looking for some nice, hot, salty porridge, but he was trying to find it served in a good quality Noritake bowl.
0: That's it. He just, and he can get porridge anywhere, but he wanted the crockery. Is that what he was doing in that particular house?
4: Oh, for sure.
0: They're very good. I like that one, Ian. Thank you. You're a contender. Paul's at Albany Creek. What was the bear doing?
5: G'day, Ellen. How are you? I mean, quite clearly, he was looking for a teppanyaki grill.
0: Ah, he wanted the grill. He maybe had a bit of roadkill to cook up on the grill, but there he was. He needed the cooking.

0: equipment, which is why he'd broken in.
1: Absolutely.
0: Makes perfect sense to me. Lucy, 14 years old, thank you for calling in. What was the bear doing in the house?
2: Hi, Ellen. I think he was looking for the Wi-Fi password.
0: Oh, wandering around, crashing about, getting grumpier and grumpier because he was having to rely on his mobile service and he wanted decent Wi-Fi.
2: Yes.
0: Oh, very good. I like that. What's any bear doing in any house? This bear does sound quite smart, a bit smarter than your average Yogi Bear, doesn't he? There's been some smart bears in history, though.
3: Joe, what do you get when you cross the Atlantic with the Titanic?
4: I don't know. What do you get when you cross the Atlantic with the Titanic?
3: Halfway!
0: Very good, Fozzie Bear. But that's not the bear we're talking about. We're talking about the bear in Japan, accused of 14 break-ins, breaking into the house of an 87-year-old man who awoke from his slumber to investigate. And what, oh, what was the bear doing? On the text line, Mary says it's obvious the bear was searching for a Pokemon. They love that in Japan. Of course, that's what the bear was doing. Richard on the text line, he was looking for people with games and stories to tell to help celebrate Play School's birthday. Oh, Richard, well done. Bravo. Very good. That's, of course, what the bear was doing. Of course that's what the bear was doing. Charlie, 9 years old, has an answer for us. What was the bear doing in the house, Charlie?
5: Practicing Kung Fu with Master Shifu.
0: Ah, now remind us who Master Shifu is, Charlie.
5: Po's master in Kung Fu Panda.
0: Okay. And so he's the bear practicing. And that's why he's in Japan. That's why he's breaking into houses to do his kung fu.
5: Yep.
0: I reckon you're the winner, Charlie. Very good wrong answer. Excellent wrong answer. Stay on the line. We will send you out a prize from the cupboard. Very good, Charlie. He was practicing his kung fu. Of course he was. Of course he was. Bears do tend to get themselves in a lot of trouble, though, don't they?
6: Dear Aunt Lucy, my latest adventure came about all because I'd managed to upset my neighbour. Again.
7: You started a fire in Mr. Curry's kitchen?
6: It was an accident, but being Mr. Curry, he blamed it all on me.
0: Poor Paddington, that's right. Bears can get themselves into an awful lot of trouble, can't they? Wrong Answers Only is the name of the quiz at the end of which I often tend to tell you the right answer. What was the bear doing in the 87-year-old man's house? Raiding the fridge. 9 minutes to 6 on 612 ABC Brisbane. James Taylor, how sweet it is.

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1: Traffic.
2: Tell you what, that Humphrey Big Bear has been missing for a while. He may be there in Japan somewhere.
3: Could be him. Could be him.
2: Yeah, yeah. There's a crash at the moment, just in actually as we go to air. There's a crash on the M1 southbound, left and right lanes after Edge Street overpass the Green Slope. So traffic is getting back to Wollongabba there. Got a breakdown around the airport, Gateway northbound before Moreton Drive. Traffic lights still out around Kalanga, Anzac Avenue, New Gympie Road and Narangbar Road due to a local outage. And traffic light repairs at Kenmore, Mogga Road in and outbound right lane still blocked there outside the plaza entrance. So just be aware of those change traffic conditions. Inbound, there has been minor delays, but outbound traffic is still back to the Western Freeway. Brad from ATN, that's latest traffic on 612 ABC Brisbane. See you tomorrow.
3: Have a great weekend. Yes, see you tomorrow for open house. Yes. Great to see you there. Can't wait. 4 minutes to six. Mel Bampton, we're so enjoying playing Wrong Answers Only. Today, what was the bear? There's this bear in Japan, keeps breaking into houses. What was it doing? There were a lot of answers I couldn't read out on air, but it was basically the smartest one was around the fact that the bear didn't want to go in the woods. And wanted to, you see where I'm going, and yep, wanted to use
4: the amenities.
3: Well, and the Japanese bidet. Who wouldn't want to use that with a little shot of warm water up the clacker afterwards?
4: Especially when you've got all that shaggy fur around those parts.
3: Absolutely, keep it nice and clean. As somebody said, just looking for the bare necessities.
5: Look for the bare necessities, the simple bare necessities. Forget about

0: niceties of life.
1: What's a bear to do? What's a bear to do? What's coming up on Saturday Brekkie?
2: Well, as you know, Ellen, it's going to be all open house tomorrow, so it's going to be very exciting. The last hour of the program is actually going to be down in the foyer, but if you don't have tickets for open house, it's too late for you, but we are going to be bringing the action to you. Brisbane band Shepherd, whose first album, Bombs Away, went 5 times platinum, they're going to be playing on the show in the last hour tomorrow. If you don't know who I'm talking about, this will remind you. So say massive for them, that song. So they are going to be playing in the foyer tomorrow on the program, so you'll be able to tune into that from your bed or from here, wherever you are. And also we're going to be asking the question, what's something, Ellen Fanning, that you can't leave the house without? Not your mobile, not your car keys.
1: I was going to say the mobile phone and the car keys.
2: They don't count. Something you can't leave home without. I did hit the streets of Brisbane.
1: Lipstick.
2: Lip balm was a very popular one. It's a bit cold. It's a bit windy out there. People are a bit worried about their cracked lips. But I heard all kinds of responses out there on the streets today. What's something that you can't leave the house without, discluding the mobile phone and the car keys?
1: Yeah.
2: That's what I want to know tomorrow morning on 1300 222 612.
1: Very nice. Very nice. What is it that you cannot leave the home without? It's 2 minutes to six on 612 ABC Brisbane. Stay with us.
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6: Hey, it's just Mowboy. 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
2: ABC News, good evening. I'm Michael Bausch. The head of Telstra says there won't be universal payouts for millions of phone users affected by last week's communications collapse. Vicky Brady fronted a Senate inquiry this afternoon, as Adelaide Miller reports.
3: Telstra has confirmed it will not be providing compensation to all its members affected by the national outage last week. CEO Vicky Brady says because the outage was intermittent, the telco wants to prioritise those who were greatly affected, which she believes will mainly be provided in the form of a credit to their bill. So far, Telstra confirms about $100,000 has been paid in financial compensation, with about 8,000 claims lodged.
2: A former Brisbane City Council bus driver has appealed his careless driving conviction over a crash that killed a teenage pedestrian in the CBD. 72-year-old Lindsay Selby was found guilty by a magistrate last year. He was given an 8-month wholly suspended sentence and lost his licence for a year. Defence lawyers argued he wasn't criminally responsible for the March 2024 accident because he genuinely believed he was pressing the brakes. However, police prosecutors submitted that video footage clearly proved the defendant was driving without due care before pinning 18-year-old Tia Cameron against a wall. An expert witness has told the Anti-Semitism Royal Commission that Australian universities must drastically overhaul their internal culture to combat rising discrimination on campus. Here's Georgia Lenton-Williams.
4: At the Royal Commission's hearing in Melbourne, David Slukey from the Monash Initiative for Rapid Research into Anti-Semitism said policies have a role to play, but they're part of a larger picture. He said universities need to change their cultures and understand that anti-Semitism is tied to society's polarisation, the impacts of social media, and what he considers broader threats to democracy. Professor Slukey also said the rapid evolution of digital technology is one of the greatest challenges of our age, and universities have an important role in researching it.
2: Overseas, the US president has launched a fresh prime-time broadside, reviving unproven conspiracy theories about his previous race for office. His North America correspondent Lauren Day.
5: Donald Trump has repeatedly claimed the 2020 election was rigged, despite multiple lawsuits and government agencies failing to find evidence of widespread fraud or manipulation. He's used an address, which several US networks did not air live, to claim intelligence agencies covered up China's attempts to meddle in 2020. He also urged Congress to pass a bill he's been pushing that imposes stricter voting requirements, which has stalled in the Senate. Lauren Day, ABC News, Washington.
2: Rare public anger has flared in Ukraine over the sacking of the country's military coordinator. Here's Europe correspondent Mazoe Ford.
6: Outside the office of Ukrainian President Volodymyr Zelensky, more than 1,000 mostly young people gathered in protest. They shouted shame and stop sabotaging victory in response to the sacking of 35-year-old

0: Defence Minister Mykhailo Fedorov, who many credit with cutting bureaucracy, boosting drone warfare, and using data to analyse and try to improve fighting on the front line. President Zelensky says there's been systemic conflict between the military and the defence ministry. He's yet to name a new defence minister.
1: A teenager has been charged after allegedly ramming a marked highway patrol vehicle in the Somerset region, northwest of Brisbane. Officers were called to Kaminya after reports of about 10 cars hooning on Monday night. The 19-year-old faces multiple serious offences, including dangerous driving. He'll reappear in court next month. And police have charged two people after a drug seizure at Mount Isa in northwest Queensland. Officers allegedly found nearly a quarter of a kilo of methamphetamine at a Pioneer home. A 43-year-old man's been refused bail on 6 charges. A 37-year-old woman faces 4 related offences. Queensland's weather, scattered showers tomorrow for the southeast, around the Moreton Bay Islands, as well as Garry, mostly fine elsewhere. Strong and gusty south to southeasterly winds about the southeast coast. Brisbane, 13 to 23. Ipswich, 10 to 23. The Sunshine Coast, 13 to 22. And on the Gold Coast, 12 to 22. A few showers around the southeast on Sunday, Monday and Tuesday. On Moreton Bay, southerly winds reaching 25 knots. Seas on the bay, 1.5 metres. 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
2: Good evening and welcome to PM. I'm Samantha Donovan, coming to you from the lands of the Wurundjeri people of the Kulin Nation in Melbourne. Tonight, Telstra bosses grilled about last week's national outage at a Senate inquiry. Also, the US President Donald Trump makes a primetime address to the nation, claiming widespread election interference from China. And a look at the World Cup's legacy in North America.
3: We have people from everywhere, England, Haiti, Australia. We're not looking that for us.
4: Small acts of sports diplomacy, particularly on a citizen-to-citizen level, can add up and move mountains.
2: First this evening, Telstra has admitted that last week's national outage could have been prevented and that it failed to act on warnings about critical software updates. The shutdown saw hundreds of Australians unable to call emergency services, brought many train services to a standstill and shut down payment systems. The admissions came as Telstra bosses were grilled at a Senate inquiry on 000 service outages in Canberra today. Rachel Hayter has been following the proceedings. Rachel, what did today's inquiry reveal about the cause of last week's outage?
5: Sam, Telstra made a big admission at this inquiry today that last week's massive network outage, which stopped more than 600 people from contacting emergency services, could have been prevented. Telstra's bosses, Chief Executive Vicky Brady, as well as Group Owner End-to-End Service Performance and Resilience, Gerard Tracy, and 4 of the telco's other executives fronted this Senate inquiry, which is being chaired by Greens Senator Sarah Hanson-Young. And we learned more about this outage, which started at 3:30 in the morning last Wednesday, by maintenance work on a server. And when that server was restarted after the works, its clocks turned back 20 years to the year 2006. The inquiry heard that Telstra believes that happened because of a design change that had been made to the equipment to fix an earlier fault. But that change was not documented, which meant that the technician didn't know that when the server was turned back on, the server would turn its clocks back 2 decades. And over the next few hours, that incorrect date rippled slowly across the network, which caused authentication certificates for software in other servers to become invalid. The inquiry also heard that in 2020, 2022, and in January this year, Telstra received warnings from the software manufacturer that Telstra needed to run updates, but it failed to do so. Chair Senator Sarah Hanson-Young was strident in her questioning, suggesting that Telstra was retrofitting its technology. Here is Telstra Chief Executive Vicky Brady.
6: It's unacceptable that we had an outage that resulted from, well, it could have been avoided, we believe, if we had either done the software update or We had documented the design change and that had been taken into account.
7: What about if you had replaced the piece of equipment?
6: Well,
7: spent the $30,000. Would the problem have happened if you had spent the $30,000?
6: That will be part of the investigation, Chair, because...
7: Well, I'll ask Mr Tracy. If this was a new server, would this have occurred?
8: That'll have to be part of the investigation.
7: What do you think would happen?
8: A newer piece of hardware operating in the same design that we intended to, the issue wouldn't have happened.
2: That's Gerard Tracy, who at Telstra has the title of Group Owner, End-to-End Service Performance and Resilience. And along with Telstra CEO Vicky Brady, he was being interrogated there by Greens Senator Sarah Hanson-Young. And Rachel, what else did today's inquiry tell us about last week's Telstra outage?
5: Sam, Chief Executive Vicky Brady ruled out automatic blanket compensation for this outage, saying most payouts will probably come as bill credit instead of cash payments, because she says that's the fastest way to process the compensation. But so far there's no figures or clear timelines. We also heard more about Telstra's internal investigation into this outage. It's being run by their Chief Risk Officer, and they've appointed the consulting firm Technology Audit Partners to help. That internal investigation is happening alongside a separate external probe by the industry regulator, the Australian Communications and Media Authority, who we also heard from in the inquiry today just before it adjourned this afternoon. ACMA has not ruled out pursuing civil penalties on Telstra, Sam.
2: Thanks, Rachel. Rachel Hayter reporting there for us. In a televised address to his nation, the American president, Donald Trump, has claimed the US election system is under threat from hacking, foreign interference and exploitation. And he's pointed the finger firmly at China, alleging it's running an operation to influence US elections and has illegally acquired personal information from the files of 220 million American voters. Tanya Dendrinos has more.
9: In a primetime address to the nation, US President Donald Trump announced the immediate release of declassified intelligence documents, shedding light on Chinese hacking targeting Americans.
10: Over a period of years, starting during the 2020 election cycle, the People's Republic of China carried out what is believed to be the largest compromise of election data in history, resulting in China's illicit acquisition of 220 million U.S. voter files.
9: It's a revival of his rhetoric about stolen and rigged 2020 election, allegations that have been repeatedly debunked. The president today didn't go as far as alleging meddling from China altered the election outcome. He did, however, allege that members of U.S. intelligence agencies were actively involved in a cover-up.
10: Those responsible for sounding the alarm instead kept the information secret and hidden.
9: President Trump says investigations are underway, with those involved to be fired and for criminal charges to be laid if appropriate. In a report that was declassified in 2021, US intelligence agencies concluded that China has considered trying to influence the outcome of the 2020 election, but chose not to out of fear of upsetting US-China relations. Former Deputy Director of US National Intelligence, Sue Gordon, who served under President Obama and President Trump, spoke to CNN after the president's address, labelling it dangerous, saying the threat that foreign actors pose to elections isn't new.
11: I don't know how you can believe that the same community that told him about it, who was excoriated for it, then somehow didn't tell him about further attempts. But the other thing I want to say is I think he treats intelligence as though it's a verdict, and it's not. It is the beginning of a process. So even if there are new data that are going to be released, that doesn't prove anything.
9: Senate Democratic Leader Chuck Schumer released a statement labelling the speech a pathetic attempt to deny President Trump lost the 2020 election. But Republican Senator Rick Scott said the revelations were truly shocking and that, quote, communist China is our enemy. The Chinese embassy in Washington issued a statement saying China has never and will never interfere in the presidential elections of the US.
12: There's still no evidence of a result of any election being incorrect.
9: That's Republican election lawyer Ben Ginsburg, who also spoke to CNN following the speech.
12: Elections are notoriously underfunded. And so if you want to fix the vulnerabilities, there should be a lot of federal money going out to states and localities.
9: Donald Trump said the address was not designed to erode confidence in US elections, but to earn it by confronting vulnerabilities and correcting them. The US midterm elections are just months away, and Ben Ginsburg argues vulnerabilities will be a reflection of the Trump administration.
12: This feels a little bit like an own goal. The administration has cut back on the cyber security agencies that help states. So that, in fact, if there is a problem with the 2026 election, it will be in large part because the defenses that are provided by the federal government to the states to stop that activity have been drastically cut back.
9: The president says the White House is in the process of informing governors, senators, and members of Congress of potential issues in their states.
2: Tania Dendrinos. Will Partlett is an associate professor at the University of Melbourne Law School. He told me Donald Trump gave this speech with November's midterm elections firmly in mind.
13: I think real concern in the White House that the Republicans are going to lose the House of Representatives, maybe even the Senate. So he is really pushing for two things. One, he wants this piece of legislation that he's introduced into Congress passed called the SAVE Act. And the second thing is, if the Republicans do lose control of both houses of Congress, then he wants to be able to say, well, look, I told you that things are corrupt and that, you know, the Chinese are interfering. And he can basically claim that there is some form of vote rigging or something like that. He also wants to, frankly, I think, really energize his base, the MAGA base, who are a little bit deflated at the moment, because particularly because of the war in Iran, which is not popular amongst his base.
2: He said that he doesn't plan to run for a third term. Of course, that would be illegal under the US Constitution. But do you think he's got any plans to try and stay in office?
13: No, I don't think he does. But I think he will leave that open to the outside and, you know, leave it open to, he wants to leave that kind of option floating out there as long as possible, because he does not want to be a lame duck. And if a lot of people are talking about, you know, as soon as this election's over and we enter a presidential election, he's a lame duck.
2: Just remind us, Dr. Partlett, what a lame duck president is.
13: A lame duck is a president. Everyone knows that the president is on his way out, that he will be gone in about a year and a half, 2 years, and that everyone is vying to be the replacement are the people with real power. So I think in that regard, he is concerned about that. He wants to remain powerful. He loves to exercise power. So as a result, I think he'll leave it quite vague and kind of, oh, maybe I'll come back. And he's not going to probably talk about a successor for a long time and leave that open. The reality is he cannot and he will not be able to run for a third term.
2: You're absolutely confident as a constitutional law expert that he's not going to be able
13: yes.
2: to do anything to...
13: As confident as you can be in predicting any kind of politics. But, you know, I'm quite confident that even he is, I think, in this case, not going to do it. But he likes to play with the media. He likes to create headlines. And he knows that his power remains if people are kind of like, ooh, maybe he'll stay. Whereas in reality, it's just not possible.
2: Dr. Partlett, you mentioned this big bill that he's trying to push through, this draft legislation, the Save America bill. Tell us what's in that and why is he so keen to get it passed?
13: The two main things are, one, it would require anyone who wanted to enroll to vote to give proof of U.S. citizenship. That's the first thing. Second, to actually vote at the polls on the day, you need to have some form of ID. So in both cases, that's going to require documentation. And in many cases, it will disenfranchise individuals who don't have that form of actual ID.
2: Much of Donald Trump's speech today raised allegations or repeated allegations that China had interfered in the 2020 election. What did you make of the president's claims?
13: He's revealing information that I think a lot of people may not have been surprised about, that in many cases, foreign power was interested in understanding how the election was working and maybe, you know, engaging in cyber activity. To call it a blockbuster type series of allegations is really probably an exaggeration. It did not appear, you know, I think a lot of intelligence people kind of said, we kind of already knew that the Chinese were sniffing around in the 2020 elections. And the key thing is that anyone who's looked at it closely is that the Chinese had no impact on what happened in 2020. The election was ultimately won by Joe Biden. And that Donald Trump did lose that election, and that any, you know, involvement of the Chinese or the Russians or any other foreign power was did not have the ability to actually change the outcome. So I think it's just an attempt to create a kind of what essentially a conspiracy theory to cast doubt on elections, particularly the ones that Donald Trump loses.
2: Associate Professor Will Partlett from the Melbourne Uni Law School.

0: Well, this is PM. I'm Samantha Donovan. Just a reminder, you can hear all our programs live or later on ABC Listen. The Royal Commission on Anti-Semitism and Social Cohesion has heard the involvement of outside actors in protests on uni campuses resulted in more aggressive and violent behaviour directed at Jewish staff and students. This week's hearings have been dealing with anti-Semitism at unis, as well as the treatment of other students in the wake of the Hamas attacks on Israel and the Gaza war. Bridget Fitzgerald has been following the hearing in Melbourne today.
1: Sam, we heard from Dr. Mary Russell, the CEO of the University Regulator, the Tertiary Education and Quality Standards Agency, or TEQSA. So Dr. Russell was asked about the role that the regulator had in providing guidance to universities, particularly when there were these large protest encampments that were set up in solidarity with Gaza on university campuses in 2024. So Dr. Russell noted that she had a particular concern about outside actors being involved, so people that were not affiliated with those institutions. She says the protests mostly began peacefully when it was some staff and students, but then over time, members of the public became involved. And she says these outside actors often brought more aggressive and violent behaviour. She says she believes the intrusion of outside actors, as she referred to them, often fuelled more heated and personalised attacks on Jewish students. Dr. Russell says that as the situation became more unsafe and the universities failed to act quickly enough, TEQSA stepped in.
2: Historically, TEQSA's approach would have largely relied on waiting until concerns were raised directly with us, and concerns that were specific enough about the circumstances, the timing, the provider, the location, that we could make direct inquiries about those. We could clearly see from commentary in the media and from third-hand accounts that there were escalating circumstances and behaviours that were giving rise to risk, but we were not receiving those concerns of that character that meant that we could move them into our normal compliance processes.
0: Dr. Mary Russell is the CEO of the university regulator, TEQSA. And Bridget, who else gave evidence at the Royal Commission today?
1: Sam, we heard from Dr. Alan Finkel, a former Chancellor at Monash University. He's also the former Chief Scientist of Australia. Dr. Finkel was asked to conduct a review into anti-Semitism on university campuses by the Group of Eight. That's an organisation that represents Australia's largest universities. He was asked to do that in December 2025, so just after the Bondi terror attack. He gave evidence to the Commission today about some of the key recommendations and findings of his report, including that universities should have a better relationship with local police. So if they find themselves in the situation again of having large-scale protests on campus, that there is a better coordination and people like outside actors can be removed and it's easier to respond to any violence or trespassing. Dr. Finkel also spoke about the need to monitor things like social media, and some of his recommendations from that report are going to make up the new set of university standards that will have to be adhered to by the universities from next year. The federal government announced that earlier this week.
0: Bridget Fitzgerald with that report. New research released by the National Centre for Action on Child Sexual Abuse claims the family court isn't properly set up to make decisions in cases that involve allegations of family violence or child sexual abuse. And the ABC has discovered a case where a father accused of abuse was awarded full custody of his children, only to hand them back to their mother a year later and declare the court had got it wrong. Adelaide Miller has this report.
3: Losing custody of your own children is a horrible feeling, and when Rebecca received a family court judgment ordering her to hand over her two young children to their father, she nearly collapsed from the shock.
4: I couldn't actually process it. I had my youngest with me. I was in shock. I was literally driving around law firms going, help. I need help. I need a lawyer.
3: Rebecca, which is not her real name, alleges her ex-husband raped her and had been sexually inappropriate with their son, leading to her seeking full custody of the children aged 4 and 7. Despite that, after years in the family courts and costing hundreds of thousands of dollars, her ex-husband, who we'll call John, was given full custody. John denied the allegations against him, and the court found there was no evidence of abuse. But in an extraordinary turn of events, just 10 months later, John returned the

0: has found the family court is not set up to make findings in cases that involve allegations of child sexual abuse or family violence. The research was led by Dr. Morag McSween.
1: It was never intended to be a specialist family violence court. It was never intended to be a child abuse court, let alone a child sexual abuse court. If they had access to and engaged with the realities of child sexual abuse, their view on balance of probabilities is likely to change.
0: In Rebecca's case, her affidavit included evidence from psychologists, counsellors and child protective services concerned about domestic violence and the impact of abruptly removing children from their primary attachment. But large parts of her evidence were denied by the judge on the grounds it was, quote, irrelevant, scandalous and vexatious. He also criticised her manner in court, something Dr. McSween says is not uncommon for victims of abuse.
1: The smooth, calm, assertive, confident perpetrator is, on the face of it, easier to believe than the highly traumatised, vulnerable mother or child. All of us who work with people with lived and living experience of complex trauma, we don't think smooth narration means truth and fragmented narration means lies.
0: Dr. McSween is calling on the family court to improve its understanding of perpetrator tactics, grooming and the dynamics of child sexual abuse. A spokesperson for the Federal Circuit and Family Court told the ABC extensive reforms have been implemented to strengthen trauma-informed practice and improve the identification and management of risk.
2: That report from Adelaide Miller and Heidi Davarin from the ABC's specialist reporting team. And the family court's full statement can be found on the ABC News website. And if you're in an abusive situation or you know someone who is, please call 1-800-RESPECT. That's 1-800-737-732. If it's an emergency, call 000. Well, Spain and Argentina are busy training for Sunday's Men's World Cup final in New Jersey, USA, in a showdown that's hotly anticipated by football fans. It'll be seen here, of course, early morning, Monday, Australian time. As the massive tournament comes to its climax, many in North America are hoping this historic staging of the event will leave a lasting legacy. Amanda Shalala reports from New York City.
3: Fan festivals and watch parties across North America have been packed throughout this World Cup, engaging established fans as well as new recruits.
4: I'm into soccer now. I love soccer now.
3: The United States and Canada have traditionally paid more attention to other sports, but in recent weeks they, along with Mexico, have been captivated by football and by something bigger too.
5: I think what we've seen over the last five, nearly 6 weeks now, has been a embrace of the global game and the people around the globe that go with it.
3: Dr. Lindsay Sarah Krasnoff from New York University's Tisch Institute for Global Sport says the way different communities have embraced traveling teams

0: teams and fans will leave a significant legacy.
1: Part of the power and perhaps part of the beauty of sports diplomacy is that it really gives a lot of power to the individual, that small acts of sports diplomacy, particularly on a citizen-to-citizen level, can add up and move mountains.
0: These Atlanta natives have experienced that for themselves.
2: We have people from everywhere, England, Haiti, like Australia, all over, and I love that for us. Keep going. We all need to be in unity.
3: I like everybody coming together, like, as, like, all together. I love that. Can we kick
0: it? Here's Ellen. As the tournament draws to a close, the top men's domestic competition here, called Major League Soccer, has resumed. And US captain Tim Ream hopes Americans will continue their new love affair.
4: It's all about capitalizing on you know, the excitement and you know, the energy that is built around the sport.
5: Canada, in uncharted waters, are sailing into the last 16.
0: Co-host Canada had its best ever performance, making it through to the round of 16. Dr. Nicole Forrester, assistant professor at Toronto Metropolitan University's sports media program, says Canadians broke domestic viewing and attendance records.
6: Within Canada, we say it's a little bit of mosaic in the sense that people might come from all over the world, and they might be first generation, second generation, third generation, but they kind of hold on to like where they're from. And so then you also have that little like groundswell of the support from maybe where their other home country is.
0: That legacy will become clearer in the months and years after this World Cup finishes. For now, Argentina and Spain are preparing for the decider at New York, New Jersey Stadium on Sunday afternoon local time, eyeing off the greatest prize of them all.
7: Amanda Shalala reporting from New York City. And that's PM for this week. PM's producer is John Stewart. Technical production by Joram Toth and David Sargent. I'm Samantha Donovan. PM will be back on Monday evening. I hope you have a great weekend. Good night.

0: ABC News. Good evening, I'm Michael Bausch. A bus driver who struck and killed a pedestrian in Brisbane's CBD more than 2 years ago has appealed against his conviction. Talissa Saganto reports.
1: Lindsay Selby was last year found guilty by a magistrate of careless driving causing the death of Tia Cameron. The 18-year-old died in March 2024 when a city council bus mounted a footpath and pinned her against a wall. Selby was handed an 8-month wholly suspended sentence and had his licence disqualified for 12 months. Today, the 72-year-old challenged his conviction in the Brisbane District Court, with his lawyer making the same arguments he made at his trial. He told the court Selby was not criminally liable, as he believed he was pressing the brakes at the time. Lawyers for the Queensland Police Service argued the guilty finding should be upheld, submitting that video footage of the crash proved Selby was driving without due care and attention. The decision has been reserved.
0: A Senate inquiry has heard Telstra ignored multiple manufacturer warnings over several years before the recent catastrophic software failure. Here's Adelaide Miller.
2: Telstra's Chief Executive Vicky Brady has confirmed human error was involved in the nationwide outage last week.
3: We now believe this occurred because of an intentional design change that had previously been made to the equipment to fix an earlier fault.
2: Telstra confirmed it was provided several warnings over a number of years by its manufacturer to update its software, but decided against it because the telco wasn't using that part of the server. An investigation is underway by both Telstra and the telco regulator.
0: The Queensland government has fast-tracked a 12,000-home project south of Caloundra on the Sunshine Coast. It's declared Newhalls Creek as the state's fourth priority development area. The 1,200-hectare estate has faced years of intense local opposition over fears it would erode critical environmental buffers. Deputy Premier Jared Blay says developer Stockland is ready to roll out an initial batch of land.
4: Stocklands, in their discussions with my department and Economic Development Queensland, have announced that they'll have 1,000 blocks of land in an early release stage ready to go.
0: Police have arrested a woman in regional Victoria as part of the investigation into the movements of fugitive Desi Freeman.

0: prior to his death, Ethan Seidemann reports.
1: Detectives have been retracing Freeman's movements during his 7 months on the run after he fatally shot two police officers in Porepunkah last year. They've now turned their attention to who might have helped Freeman while he was hiding. This morning, a 58-year-old woman from New South Wales was arrested in the Gippsland town of Bairnsdale and is now being interviewed by detectives. Police have arrested and released several people as part of the investigation, but are yet to lay any charges. Mr. Freeman was shot dead in a standoff with police in March.
0: Overseas, the US says it's finished its latest wave of aerial bombardments against Tehran. At the same time, Middle East air defences have intercepted a major Iranian missile assault aimed at a key coalition stronghold, as Ali Crew reports.
2: Qatar's defence ministry says its armed forces thwarted an Iranian missile attack, but the interior ministry says a child was injured by shrapnel resulting from interception operations and that the child is receiving medical treatment. Witnesses say several explosion-like sounds have also been heard in the capital Doha as a government security alert was sent to mobile phones. The US military says it's now completed its latest wave of strikes on Iran that were carried out at President Donald Trump's direction, marking a sixth consecutive night of American strikes.
0: A major search and rescue operation's underway after a large landslide in China's southwest. The ABC's Alison Horn filed this report from Beijing.
3: The landslide happened in the Peng Shui County in Chongqing about 8:30 this morning local time. Witnesses have told the ABC they saw giant rock boulders and mud coming down on rows of homes, cars and burying people on the street. State media says at least 8 people have been rescued alive so far, but it's not known if there have been any fatalities. The area has experienced heavy rain in recent days. Alison Horn, ABC News, Beijing.
0: Queensland's weather, scattered showers tomorrow for the southeast, Moreton Bay Islands and Garee, mostly fine elsewhere, strong and gusty south to southeasterly winds about the southeast coast, Brisbane 13 to 23, Ipswich 10 to 23, the Sunshine Coast 13 to 22 and the Gold Coast 12 to 22. On Moreton Bay, seas around a metre. 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
6: Well, hello there, and welcome to Weekend Evenings. I am Mark Humphreys. What a thrill to be back with you again in just a few moments. We'll be joined by comedian Michael Hing. He's about to go on tour. Michael, of course, was a host on The Project, co-hosted Triple J's Drive program, and now hosts mornings on Double J, so that should be a bit of fun. Hoodoo Gurus frontman Dave Faulkner will be with us talking about AI and its use of copyrighted material. He's got some strong opinions about that, as you can imagine, so I'm looking forward to hearing from Dave. Now, do you need motivation to get out of bed in the morning during these cold winter months? Do you need motivation to keep exercising at this time of year? Well, an exercise physiologist will be here to help. I certainly could do with one of those. And speaking of cold, Alex K. Cooks will have some hot tips for what meals you should be keeping in your freezer. We'll also have a preview of this week's Compass, which looks at voluntary assisted dying. And author Ariane Beeston will tell you about her new young adult book set in the cutthroat world of ballet. I'd love to know if you studied ballet as a child and your experiences of that. Anything that you want to talk about tonight, you can call in on 1-300-800-222 or text 0467-922-702. You'll definitely need that phone number if you are calling in for the quiz. The quiz will start in about half an hour. You could be the proud winner of an ABC fridge magnet and random book from the ABC book cupboard. And when you call in, I want to know, what's a major film, book, TV show that you haven't got around to it? You know, everyone else has done it, and everyone's told you how great The Godfather is, but you just haven't got to it yet. I want to know, what's your Godfather? What's your classic text that you just haven't got around to yet? So get ready with those when you call in for the quiz. 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I'm Mark Humphreys. Let's go for it, shall we?
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0: in entertaining us on TV, on radio, and on stage. 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Welcome to Weekend Evening.
1: Hello, Mark Humphreys, my old friend. Can I say, for listeners who don't, obviously Mark is... he's very, very flattering, nice things he said about me just then. I would return all those things back to Mark. You know, Mark and I have known each other for a decade, and he's become something of a bit of a part of the furniture here at the ABC.
0: I've always wanted to be furniture.
1: But can I say the ABC have done you dirty, Mark? Because
0: yes.
1: We walked into this studio, brought me to the Mark Humphreys studio that he's broadcasting across the nation. This is going out nationwide right now. And the studio that we're in has a big sign on it that says, "This is not for broadcast." Why are you hiding away in the bowels of the ABC? Why do they have you in this?
0: I put that sign up just to stop other people from using it, really. Sometimes I'll come in here and I go, "What's that smell?" I don't like it.
1: So if you're hearing this, it is a miracle that we've overcome the technical difficulties of the ABC broadcasting team.
0: This is an AI recreation of the conversation that Michael and I had. Thank you for pointing that out. Michael, your new stand-up show is called How Are We Supposed to Live Like This?
1: How are we supposed to live like this, Mark?
0: it's on the tip of everyone's tongue. I want to know, what is harder to write? Mm. Is it the stand-up show or the title of the stand-up show?
1: Oh, interesting. So the stand-up show is written very organically for me. I have an addiction to applause and laughter, so I need to go out on stage maybe like three times a week to do it. And so you'll just I will on stage just discover things that I think are funny, and then I'll work on them, and that kind of happens very organically. It takes more time, but it's not a lot of effort because you're just hanging out being funny on stage, ideally. I will spend – it will take me probably like – 4 hours to come up with a title, and I will sit there at my computer and I will write. It'll take a whole afternoon to do that.
0: Yeah.
1: And I'll try and capture like the mood of what I think the audience is feeling, the mood of what I think the material will be, kind of what and you also have to have like a little bit of like, is this a show people want to go see? You know, there's a lot to consider. So there were a lot of rejected titles. For example,
0: thank you.
1: You go with
0: I'm
1: this?
0: Leading. Yes. I don't want to lead the witness, but
1: well, often you know, a classic thing to do with a stand-up show is you do a pun on your name, and I've done that before. Sometimes it's fun. I think in lighter times it's fun to do that.
0: Will Anderson and Lizzie Hu, they've nailed that. That's their whole business.
1: So rejected ones this year, obviously, Lord of the Hings, The Return of the Hing. You know, that kind of thing.
0: That's funny because it's the same pun but on two different words that rhyme with Hing. Yeah. That's quite good.
1: from one movie, yeah. What else? The Hingmaker, obviously. Similar, you know. This could be a bit dicey, but I thought I could do an hour of sermons and call it the Martin Luther Hing. Is that?
0: Oh, that's extraordinary.
1: Is that maybe that's not okay to do?
0: I had a drive show. Yeah.
1: It doesn't have the same emotional depth.
0: No,
1: as,
0: that's okay.
1: As the great civil rights leader did.
0: God.
1: Anyway, yes, I'm heading it on the road.
0: Again, it's clear why this studio is not broad. It's unbroadcastable. So you've moved on from the puns.
1: Yes, yes. I just kind of feel like now, especially the last, I would say since COVID, it's been ratcheting up in all of our brains. But for me, it's really gone to a breaking point now where I'm just like, Is this what life is?
0: Oh, yeah.
1: Maybe this is just me going into my 40s now. Oh. But I'm just like, it's just this forever now? It's totally. Just this? It's just a job. Look, I have a dream job, but it's still a job. You know what I mean?
0: Again, I have a dream job. I mean, you've clearly, it's on the brain, Michael.
1: I've got great friends, but I hate seeing them, you know? I feel like I have no control over anything in my life. I'm at the whim of insane politicians, the decisions they make, billionaires who are sort of sucking up all the, I'm just like, is this really what life is for the rest of our lives? I can't comprehend. I've got to do this for, three more decades if I'm lucky?
0: Totally.
1: That's crazy.
0: No, I'm ready to go.
1: But again, very grateful.
0: Very grateful. But, you know, we've had enough. You mentioned the politics, the political side of things. Now, in 2019, you ran a very funny campaign, a fake campaign for the Australian Senate under the inspired banner of the of the One Asian Party. Now, Michael, with the rise of Pauline Hanson's One Nation, surely now is the time.
1: We are back. Well, okay, the Pauline's back for a second time. Now, I was around for the 90s, Pauline, right?
0: Yeah.
1: I mean, many of us were. I was an Asian person growing up in Australia in the 90s, very aware of Pauline Hanson coming out here and saying, oh, they're coming over here, these Asians, they're swamping us, you know, we're coming over here and probably, what, raising the local test scores, you know? <It's> disastrous. I, you know, and look, she hated Asians back then because she didn't, I guess she hadn't discovered Muslims at this point, you know, to have an opinion about them. And I'm a Chinese person who married into a Muslim family, you know, so Pauline Hanson is sort of, her and I've been grappling through time.
0: Sure.
1: But I think that the One Asian Party could see a comeback because, and this is something I've been thinking about with the stand-up show as well. No one's talking about this, but you know how Pauline Hanson, she has like, it's not just like what you would describe as like, it's not just what you might think of as like classic One Nation voters that are voting for Pauline Hanson. She has some ethnic minorities who are supporting her, including, and I'm shocked to say this, but many like Chinese uncles and aunties that I know.
0: Wow.
1: Are like, were at least a couple of months ago were saying, well, I want to hear what she said. And I'm like, is it because they've come out here since she did, like, maybe they don't remember the 90s, you know? Maybe they don't remember because they've come out here in the intervening time. But here's what I think it really is. I think Pauline Hanson is Chinese-coded, and no one's talking about this.
0: Go on.
1: Okay?
0: Here we go.
1: Because, right, I don't know if you saw her press club speech.
0: Yes.
1: I mean, you're across all this politics, right?
0: Yeah.
1: She's talking about a monoculture. You know, she wants one culture.
0: Right.
1: What country in the world right now is really legally forcing a monoculture? It's the Chinese Communist Party, right? They are legislating it. You know, she's a kid. She's on a unity ticket with the communists, the Chinese communists. You know, you also got to think, what has she campaigned against for the last, you know, like maybe 15 years? Islam, Muslims. You know, who's the global leader in oppressing Muslims? It's the Chinese Communist Party. You know, in that speech, Mark, she was talking about it was too hard to fire people. You know, trying to roll back workers' rights and stuff. If you want to exploit labor, where do you go? It's China, baby. If Pauline Hanson could do maths, she'd be Chinese.
0: Oh, man. The One Asian Party is back. Michael Heng, vote one. That's extraordinary. Now, I've not heard anyone make that observation. That's very sharp.
1: Anyway, if you've got any complaints, send them to humphreys.mark@abc.au.
0: No, please. Michael, let's move on.
1: Yes.
0: Now, I've got to ask you, well, in terms of stand-up, doing stand-up at the moment, it feels like stand-ups have, there's a lot of work outside of the actual stand-up itself, the social media side of thing.
1: Yes.
0: Are you having to film every one of your shows in case something happens in the moment so you can put it on Instagram, TikTok? Yes. What's your relationship to all that?
1: So for people who don't know this, if you would see, when you see little clips of things on stand-up, on your social media, you might see people, it's not like before, where a stand-up comedian would just write a joke and then tell a joke, and then maybe the TV station would film the joke and you'd get famous that way. Now,
0: and you could tell that joke for years.
1: You could tell that joke for now people want people don't want to see you do a joke anymore.
0: No.
1: What people want is to watch a video of you trying to do a joke and then some drunk person in the audience call you a slur. and then want to watch you sort of, I guess, like kind of fight this person in the audience. Now, look, that's obviously unpleasant. It's also the dream for many comedians because it makes you go viral, you get tens of millions of followers, all that kind of thing, right? Here's the problem with me is that I have been such a niche offering for so many years, Mark, that no one who comes to my shows could heckle. These are the softest, snowflakiest nerds you've ever. Do you understand?
0: Yeah.
1: I've worked at the ABC for a decade before I worked at SBS. You know, no one's coming to my show. It's a two drink maximum.
0: The worst thing that could happen is someone forget to use a coaster.
1: I had a show I did in the Gold Coast last year. No, sorry, the start of this year. Really lovely show, completely sold out, maybe 150 seats, something like that. Like a small theater, very lovely. And I was doing a bit of crowd work because just to kind of relax into it. And I happened to notice that the entire audience was white, right? And that's obviously totally fine, to be clear. It's totally fine. But I would guess it's unusual for my audience because I'm Chinese. I have a lot of Asian people come see my show. So it was just, so I thought, I don't want them to feel awkward about it. I'll just make a joke about it so that they know. So I said, what is this? Is this a stand-up audience or is this a rally? You know, I thought, well, that's a funny little joke, right? And here's the thing. My audience, they didn't get offended in the way you might think, you know, because they're such beautiful snowflakes, such beautiful leftist ABC watching snowflakes, that the audience then became apologetic.
0: Oh.
1: And afterwards, I had a woman come up to me. She said, Michael, I just want to apologize for coming to the show. And I was like, no, you don't have to.
0: No.
1: And then she said to me, she goes, I feel like I was taking up space that should have been reserved for audience members of color. Do you understand? This is my audience that I'm dealing with, Mark. This is the most woke.
0: Oh, boy.
1: I'm not getting heckled at all. I'm then having to apologize to them because they had to apologize to me. It's a very polite affair.
0: Michael, next time I'm going to buy a ticket and then I won't turn up. Exactly. I'll just hand it out.
1: I'll donate to a local Korean.
0: Here we go.
1: They can come along.
0: That's your new business model. My goodness, I was not expecting that. So how often are you setting up cameras and things?
1: I've recorded basically every set I've done for the past like 5 years.
0: Yeah, right.
1: I have put up maybe 4 videos at a time.
0: How many cameras? Do you have different angles? What have you got?
1: Unfortunately, I usually have 2 cameras on a shoot. It's so annoying because all you want to do is tell jokes and write jokes and tell jokes. That's all any comedian wants to do. But instead, now I've got to learn how to edit video. That's the thing I've got to learn now. Yeah. You know, I've got to learn about apertures of lenses and stuff. I don't exactly. You know, I've not. But I'm not good. I'm not a person who's good at it. You know what I mean? There are people who are on the road. They put out 3 or 4 clips a week doing this kind of stuff. Not me. I might put up 1 a year.
0: No. Maybe. It makes them look really prolific, but it's just different clips from the one show.
1: Exactly.
0: You go, wow, this person.
1: Why are they changing jackets?

0: Sorry, were you talking about comedians or just in general?
1: Just generally.
0: Okay. Well, you know, actually, this is a funny but a sad story.
1: Oh.
0: But recently Sam Neill passed away.
1: Oh, yes.
0: And I'm a huge Sam Neill fan. When I was at the project, I got to interview Sam Neill, which was huge, huge. The way the project works is a panel of people, and then there's a celebrity guest often. And I used to sit next to the guest. So my job was to make them feel relaxed and welcome them into the show. Now, Mark, you and I have known each other for a long time. Potentially, by putting me in that position, Channel 10 were not putting their best foot forward.
1: Oh, come on. Come on.
0: So the wonderful Sam Neill comes in. And I remember watching Jurassic Park as a kid and it blowing my mind. And now he's here. And I'm like, oh, my goodness. So I say to him, I'm such a huge fan. And I'm like, how are you feeling? And Sam Neill turns to me and he goes, I'm feeling a bit nervous. And I was like, why are you nervous? You've been in some of the biggest movies of all time. And he goes, yeah, but this is live. This is live television. So we're playing a video package of all the wonderful things he's done. And he's telling me he's nervous about going on live television because he goes, as an actor, I'm used to doing multiple takes. You know, you make a mistake, you can stop and start again. If it's live TV, if I mess up, everyone's going to see. Now, I think he was just being humble in the moment because obviously he crushed it. But I thought as well, just to accept what he was saying, I should try and make him feel a little bit more relaxed, you know? So I said to him, hey, Sam, if you're feeling nervous, just pretend we're old dinosaurs, right? Because from my context, he's the guy from Jurassic Park. But what I realized in retrospect is that if you're Sam Neill, Jurassic Park is one of 400 films you've done. So he didn't get that I was referencing Jurassic Park. So I say, just pretend we're dinosaurs. And he goes, what? and then the stage manager's like, 3, 2, 1. And then obviously he's at the interview. He's charming. He's wonderful. He's beautiful. He's promoting a movie he's in. He leaves. I never get to say, oh, sorry, that was a joke. I didn't. So he just thinks that's a thing I said to people to calm them down.
1: You said that to every guest.
0: Yeah, pretend we're all dinosaurs.
1: I mean, I'm hosting this, and you came in and you said, hey, Mark, if you're feeling nervous, just pretend I'm a dinosaur. I'm like, okay, Michael. Thanks, man.
0: Insane old hick.
1: What did you say to Tom Cruise? You got to sit next to Tom Cruise.
0: Oh, my goodness. Tom Cruise, that was, I mean, obviously, look, morally, being in the same room as Tom Cruise is gray. It's gray areas, right? Because, you know, he is a cool movie star, but obviously there are

0: didn't like him anyway. That makes the moral decision a lot easier, yeah. You know? But if he comes in, obviously, I don't know if you know this, he's one of the most charming people who ever existed.
1: This is what you hear. This is what you hear.
0: He smiles at you and he flutters his eyes and you go, oh my goodness, this is the man from Cocktail. You know?
1: Cocktail.
0: And he turns to me.
1: This is the man from Rock of Ages.
0: he goes, oh, you're the comedian. And I'm like, yeah. And he goes, I was like, how would you know that? He goes, oh, they sent me your Instagram video. You're really fun. Like, he goes, you're really funny. Oh, wow. Now, obviously, academically, I understand he's just charming me.
1: Still.
0: You know? But still, I mean, Tom Cruise told me he thought I was funny. Since that moment, I have gotten married and had a child. I think about the Tom Cruise moment.
1: Oh, man.
0: And I'm not proud of that.
1: Mm, I get it.
0: So then we go into this whole the interview. Again, he's charming and wonderful. But at one point, he's trying to make a joke to me about, I said something like, do you get scared when you do all your stunts and stuff? And an easy question like that. And then he is kind of like doing a funny bit where he's pretending to be a director who's trying to reassure everyone that the stunt is safe, but in doing so, he's making everyone feel unsafe, right? So he kind of goes, oh, it wouldn't be helpful if this director was like, oh, you're safe, because when everyone's checking, you know, maybe it makes you feel unsafe. And so at that point, he grabs me by the shoulders and starts to shake me and says, are you safe, right? And I'm thinking to myself, oh, my goodness, Tom Cruise is shaking me on TV. This is great. But we had been told earlier on in the prep for this, under no circumstances are we allowed to touch Tom Cruise.
1: He can touch you.
0: No, well, that's the thing. I was like, well, technically he's touching me, but I don't want to take any risks and get in trouble with the Paramount people. So I went fully limp in my chair and just slid under the desk as he's trying to shake me. And then charming Tom Cruise just sort of turns to, I don't know, like Sarah or whatever. And he's like, anyway, just move on with the interview while this man is slumped in a chair.
1: Oh, boy. God, I don't know what I would have done. Yeah.
0: Humiliating.
1: If that's the instruction, if that's what they told you.
0: Exactly.
1: Who are you to touch Tom Cruise?
0: Don't
1: he can
0: you
1: touch
0: dare.
1: You. No, that's fair enough.
0: I mean, personally, I think that's a rule for all the guests on the show.
1: No, just generally speaking. Yeah. Yeah. Yeah. If they touch you, it's fine, but just don't.
0: Yeah.
1: Don't
0: initiate. If the Prime Minister comes on, I'm not touching him, you know?
1: Oh,
0: I'm not...
1: least of his problems.
0: For balance, yeah. I'm also not touching the opposition.
1: There
0: leader.
1: We go. Thank you.
0: Thank you for an easy balance.
1: It, before we get any texts. I want to ask about the difference between Triple J and Double J. And not in a kind of what are they, but in the sense of like, are you expected to be sort of frozen in time from your Triple J? Are you sort of carrying over the Triple J audience? Is there an expectation of that? Because you do play new
0: music. I see what you mean.
1: So what's going
0: on? So this is, yes, some people might say this is one of the confusing things, that has, the confusing brands of the show, of the stations that have meant people find it confusing. Yes. Okay. So people who don't know, Triple J is a music station. It's run by the ABC. It is the youth. It's thought of as the youth music station. It was started by the Whitlam government back in the day. Now, it was originally known as Double J. It then became Triple J. In 2014, we relaunched Double J as a digital-only station, which is kind of meant to play, I guess, more when you graduate from Triple J, you'll start listening to Double J, right? Now, first thing you need to know is it's a digital-only station, which means it is impossible to find unless you have a special radio. But occasionally people do stumble onto it while listening to their TVs. You know how TVs play radio sometimes?
1: Oh, maybe in a hotel you might.
0: Yeah, exactly, that kind of thing. You know, you can find it on the ABC Listen app, all that kind of stuff, right? We play music from, like, I would say, like 1990 through to, like, today. But it is often artists who, for whatever reason, aren't necessarily relevant to the Triple J audience anymore, right? Mm-hmm. So it's like, hey, man, whatever happened to the Cat Empire? We're playing them on Double J. You know, I'm playing new music from John Butler.
1: There we go. Right.
0: Jack, we're promoting a tour from Jack Johnson later on this year. You know, you know, we're playing PJ Harvey and Nick Cave. It's great. I'm having a really lovely time. And what's great is I no longer have to pretend or be interested in being young and cool. I can talk about going to the physiotherapist.
1: Amazing.
0: You know what this is like? You're on local radio.
1: I'll be there this afternoon.
0: You can talk about, you know, the types of fertilizer you've gone to buy at Bunnings. You know, it's really lovely. I don't have to pretend that I'm going out drinking and partying anymore. You know,
1: that's the thing that I always imagined about being a Triple J presenter is the pressure to be cool. I just sort of, you know, and you are a cool guy, but I feel like there's an extra layer to it of like,
0: I will say that there was a sort of a paradox, because if people never meet me and they just hear me sort of interviewing I don't know, Billie Eilish or something. They're like, oh my goodness, he could be a cool guy. We don't know. And so, but then you go, well, people think I'm

0: cool, I need to go out to a show and see some. And then people actually meet you and they go, oh, no, he's a nerd.
1: Yeah. I thought it was cool, but I grabbed him and then he went limp and slid under the table. Oh, okay.
0: I saw him go limp on television. So, look, yes, no. I don't think anyone ever thought I was actually a cool person. But the best you can hope for when you're me, the best you can hope for is that people will be like, oh, he's interesting. I'd like to study him, you know? Put him in a lab.
1: That's good enough.
0: Let the boffins just poke him and prod him for a bit, you know?
1: Well, Michael, I think you've been fascinating. And I think anyone who feels the same should go see Michael Hing performing How Are We Supposed to Live Like This in Toowoomba, Brisbane, Cairns, Wyong, Newcastle, Brunswick Heads, and Sydney. Michael Hing, thank you for joining me on Weekend Evenings.
0: Thank you so much, Mark. See you soon.
1: Bye.
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1: Mark Humphreys with you on Weekend Evenings, and we've got the quiz coming up after the news. 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And when you call in, I want to know, what's a popular film, book, TV series that you just haven't watched, haven't read, haven't engaged with? What's a major part of the cultural canon that you just have not consumed? My producer, Joe. Now, Joe, I can't believe this. Joe, what have you not watched?
6: I haven't seen the Titanic, Mark, or Titanic, as I believe it's known. I'm familiar only with the ship, clearly. And I think that's because I know it. You know, was there room? Was there not room? I don't need to see it to find out. People have spoken to me about it enough that it's just kind of assumed knowledge. Why would I put myself through 2.5 hours of what I can only assume is pain and sorrow for nothing?
1: I mean, there's quite a nice love story for a good chunk of it.
6: Love story, schmov story. It's a story about a boat.
1: Have you come close to watching it? Were there scenarios where it was presented to you and you left the room, or it just hasn't really come up?
6: No, in fact, this is actually the strongest I've ever spoken about it. You know, it wasn't an aversion until I just decided it was now. It just, the opportunity hasn't presented itself. But, you know, if it did, I'm not necessarily saying I would turn it down.
1: Okay, well, I want to know, what is your Titanic? So when you call in for the quiz, 1-300-800-222, what is the film, TV show, book? It can be anything that you just haven't got on board with yet. 1-300-800-222.

0: ABC News. Good evening, I'm Michael Bausch. Telstra's chief executive has appeared before a Senate inquiry in Canberra, admitting a major maintenance blunder played a role in last week's nationwide network failure. The telco says an undocumented software design change led to the widespread outage. It cut access to phones, data, 000 services, banking and transport. Vicky Brady's told the hearing Telstra was at fault.
1: This is clearly unacceptable. If maintenance work can trigger this kind of outage, it suggests our controls were not good enough.
0: A former Brisbane City Council bus driver has appealed his careless driving conviction over a crash that killed a teenage pedestrian in the CBD. 72-year-old Lindsay Selby was found guilty by a magistrate last year. He was given an 8-month wholly suspended sentence and lost his licence for a year. Defence lawyers argued he wasn't criminally responsible for the March 2024 accident because he genuinely believed he was pressing the brakes. However, police prosecutors submitted that video footage clearly proved the defendant was driving without due care before pinning 18-year-old Tia Cameron against a wall. An expert witness has told the Anti-Semitism Royal Commission that Australian universities must drastically overhaul their internal culture to combat rising discrimination on campus. Georgia Lenton-Williams reports.
2: At the Royal Commission's hearing in Melbourne, David Slukey from the Monash Initiative for Rapid Research into Anti-Semitism said policies have a role

0: role to play, but they're part of a larger picture. He said universities need to change their cultures and understand that anti-Semitism is tied to society's polarisation, the impacts of social media, and what he considers broader threats to democracy. Professor Slukie also said the rapid evolution of digital technology is one of the greatest challenges of our age, and universities have an important role in researching it.
1: Uber has backed down and removed its controversial $5 assistance fee after being accused of discriminating against passengers with disability, as Campanella reports.
2: The extra charge was added to Uber Assist trips in May. It was criticised by many in the disability community who have long complained about poor service with taxis and rideshare companies. Uber says the additional fee would help improve reliability, reduce wait times, and recognise the extra care drivers take in supporting passengers with disability, pregnant women, and seniors. The company has now scrapped the $5 fee, acknowledging it did not consult widely enough before introducing the charge. Uber Assist is an option in the booking system and can provide passengers with support getting in and out of the vehicle and helping store mobility aids in the boot.
1: The US president has used a national TV address to expose highly sensitive government files, double down on voting conspiracy theories, and target hidden political enemies. Lauren Day reports from Washington.
3: Donald Trump has announced he's declassifying a swathe of documents he claims show American elections are dangerously exposed to hacking, exploitation, and foreign interference, and that members of the so-called deep state tried to cover it up. He said the purpose was not to weaken confidence in the system, but critics say he's done just that. Experts say he could be laying the groundwork to challenge the results of the midterm elections, which are just 4 months away and in which Republican control of Congress is at stake. Lauren Day, ABC News, Washington.
1: Well, a deep space discovery is giving astronomers their best clue yet that we might not be alone in the universe. They found strong evidence of an atmosphere on a rocky world, as the BBC's Paddy Maguire reports.
4: The researchers at Harvard University say the exoplanet, that's a planet that orbits a star outside our solar system, is the best place so far discovered to look for alien life. 49 light-years away, LHS 1140b firstly falls within its dim star's habitable or Goldilocks zone, as our Earth does in relation to the Sun. Then, a new technique has observed traces of helium, indicating it has an atmosphere. Having an atmosphere suggests a more stable climate, which would regulate temperature and potentially trap liquid water, which in turn could viably support life.
1: Queensland's weather, scattered showers tomorrow for the southeast, about the Boughton Bay Islands and Gari, mostly fine elsewhere. Strong and gusty south to southeasterlies about the southeast coast. Brisbane 13 to 23, Ipswich 10 to 23, the Sunshine Coast 13 to 22, the Gold Coast 12 to 22. A few showers about the southeast on Sunday and Monday. ABC News.
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7: Mark Humphreys with you this Friday evening, and it is quiz time. Oh, yes. Call in 1-300-800-222, your chance to win. Oh, my gosh, I can't believe it. We're giving away an ABC fridge magnet and a random book from the ABC prize cupboard. It doesn't get much better than that. So when you call in for the quiz, I also want to know, what is a popular film, book, TV series that you haven't watched, you haven't read, you haven't engaged with? What have you managed to avoid? What is it? It's in the zeitgeist, it's part of the culture, and yet you have not engaged with it. What have you managed to escape from? So I'd love to know, what's a major part of the cultural canon that you just have not consumed? So let me know that when you call in for the quiz on 1-300-800-222. While you're gathering your anecdotes and getting the phone out, here's a bit of Harry Nilsson.

0: Harry Nilsson, everybody's talking. Indeed, it is chance for everybody to talk. You can call in now on 1-300-800-222 for the quiz. And tonight I'm asking, what's a popular film, book, TV series that you just haven't watched, you haven't read, you haven't engaged with, you're just not on board with this? The rest of the culture is trying to tell you you've got to watch Gone with the Wind, Lawrence of Arabia, Star Wars, and you've just gone, no, no, thank you, I'm okay. So I want to know what's yours. It took me about, I love musicals, but it took me about 35 years to watch Grease, partly because I was just put off by that sound that when we would go on school trips, girls would be at the back of the bus and they'd be singing that, that noise was very off-putting. So it took me 35 years to watch Grease. So yes, what is your Grease? Producer Joe still has not seen Titanic, but he's very young. He's got time. So I'm sure he'll get around to it. So we are taking your calls now for the quiz. So let's see who we have got here. It looks like we've got Martin in Engadine. Good evening, Martin.
1: Hi, how are you?
0: I am fantastic, Martin. Now, Martin, is there anything in the cultural canon that you just haven't got around to yet, you haven't engaged with yet?
1: I like to go into the Great Wall of China.
0: Oh, you'd like to go to the Great Wall of China?
1: Yeah, I'm actually going later this year.
0: Oh, right.
1: Going later this year.
0: Okay, fair enough. Well, so tick that off the bucket list. Fantastic. I have also not done that. So, Martin, are you ready to play tonight's quiz?
1: Yeah, I'm ready to play tonight's quiz.
0: Okay, excellent. All right, so the first question for you, Martin. Who is the current coach of the West Tigers NRL team? How are you on NRL, Martin?
1: I'm pretty good at it.
0: Okay.
1: Follow it a hell of a lot.
0: Okay. All right. Well, let's see what you've managed to what's filtered down to you. So, who is the current coach of the West Tigers NRL team? Do you know, Martin?
1: Is it Tim Brooks?
0: Tim Brooks. Let's see if it is Tim Brooks. No, I'm afraid it is not Tim Brooks. So I'm very sorry, Martin. But have a wonderful time at the Great Wall of China. Thank you for calling in.
1: Thanks.
0: Cheers. Bye-bye. All right, so we've lost Martin there, but not to worry. That means it's someone else's chance now. And we're going to go to Ray. Good evening, Ray. How are you?
2: Hey, Mark.
0: Oh, wonderful to hear your voice, Ray. Ray.
2: Can you hear me all right?
0: I can hear you okay. Can you hear me?
2: Good. Yeah.
0: Excellent.
2: Yeah, thanks.
0: Ray, is there anything that is popular that you just haven't done?
2: Yeah, well, if you're talking about movies, what are you?
0: It can be movies, it can be books, it can be...

0: Anything in anything in the yeah. culture that you just know.
1: Yeah, well, all that Harry Potter, Lord of the Rings, Star Wars.
0: Oh, a lot of big ones. And yeah. and do you feel that your life is poorer for that, Ray, or have you managed to live a
1: all that animated stuff and Nemo, Toy Story, Madagascar? Leave it all out, mate.
0: You seem content. You didn't need it. That's all right, Ray. Well, Ray, we've already tripped over on the first question. So
1: thank you, Marshall.
0: Oh, there we go. Oh, we've gone straight in there. Well, let's see if Benji Marshall is
1: the brains trust.
0: Oh, do you? Okay, so who's in the Brains Trust?
1: Wayne.
0: All right, Wayne. Was it Wayne Bennett? Or which?
1: No, it wasn't Wayne Bennett.
0: No, okay. Just another Wayne. All right, well, let's see if Benji Marshall is the correct answer as the current coach of the West Tigers NRL team. Yes. Mm. Indeed, fantastic. That's what we like to hear. All right, so on to question two for you now, Ray. Sticking with a different type of football, what was the final score in the England versus Argentina 2026 World Cup semi-final game?
1: Yeah, England and Argentina. Let's ask. 2-1. Yeah, 2-1.
0: 2-1, and do you know who won that one? 2-1 to Argentina. 2-1 to Argentina. Let's see if that's right. Ring-a-ding-ding! That's how we do it. Two in a row. Fantastic. Good job, Ray and Wayne. On to question three. This is something that happened. I won't give away too much information. Let me rephrase it. Ray, I'd like to know what date is Bastille Day? When do the French celebrate Bastille Day? What is that date?
1: I think you got me. How about the year?
0: Well, it's every year. It's every year. So
1: 1789.
0: Well, they celebrate it every year. So I just need one. Yeah. You've got a one in 365.
1: When it started.
0: Oh, you want to know when it started?
1: 1789.
0: Oh, that's impressive. But I need to know. I like that you're providing additional information. But can you provide the specific information that I need, Ray?
1: No, not really.
0: Not really.
1: I think it's something like about. I think it's like the end of a month, like 30th or 31st.
0: You've got a 1 in 365 chance, unless you're choosing a leap year. So what do you want to go with?
1: Has it been yet?
0: I can't go. Ray, no. I'd love to help you, but you're doing so well, it would be wrong of me to give you any clues.
1: Right. Well, I'm going to go 30th of June.
0: 30th of June. Let's see if that is the date of Bastille Day. Ow! No, but Ray and Wayne, you've done very, very well. Thanks so much for calling in, Ray.
1: See you, mate.
0: Cheers. Good night. Bye-bye. All right. So, yes, we've lost Ray there. And so your chance, of course, now to participate. So 1-300-800-222 is the number for the quiz. And when you call in, I want to know what's that big piece of – what's that cultural artifact? What's that film, TV show, book that you are just not going to watch. You're not going to read. You haven't done it. Everyone else has done it. You're not doing it. So that's what we want to know. I'm going to ask that of Sue in Melbourne. Good evening, Sue.
2: Hi, Mark.
0: Hello, Sue. Now, Sue, what have you managed to avoid?
2: I'm kind of on the same track as Ray, but not as far down rabbit hole. I'm Star Wars and Lord of the Rings.
0: Now, tell me about that. So, because obviously they're massive. And so I imagine there would have been moments, occasions where it came up of, you know, let's go watch a Star War. How have you managed to avoid it?
2: Well, Star Wars right back in the first, way back to the first movie. I was supposed to be kind of on a date to, kind of a blind date to meet a bloke. Oh. And all he was interested in was talking about Star Wars. So that took... Put me off the whole thing right from the start. So never caught up with that.
0: Tainted it from the get-go. Okay.
2: Absolutely. And then, I don't know, Lord of the Rings, I just sort of thought, my young son was interested in it. I thought it was more like a kid's thing, so I never really got into it. Okay. And then it got so far down the track, I thought I'm never going to catch up with it now. So let it go.
0: I get it. That's the thing. It's like it reaches a certain point where it just, I mean, theoretically, you could go and just put it on tonight. But no, we're beyond that. It's fine.
2: Absolutely.
0: Now, we are stuck on this question about the date of Bastille Day. And I'm just looking at some texts here. Snoopy and Nora Head, your answer is correct. Well done. Jenny and Glenbrook, your answer is correct. Stu, your answer is correct. But the question, of course, is Sue able to give us the answer. So, Sue, do you know what is the date of Bastille Day?
2: That's the 14th of July.
0: Hey-o! Fantastic. Well done, Sue. Did you celebrate Bastille Day this year, Sue?
2: Not so much, no, but I was aware of it.
0: All right. Well, I'm currently sitting here with a tarte tatin, an apple tart. That's my way of celebrating.
2: Oh, that's good.
0: Yeah, exactly. There we go. All right, on to question four for you now, Sue. And this is about, Pauline Hanson has been jet-setting. She was spotted this week, apparently, at an event for an Italian fashion house. So, which Italian fashion house was Pauline Hanson spotted at an event for this week?
2: Oh, you've got me on that one. I really don't follow anything Paula Hansen does. So I can't answer that one.
0: Do you want to, since it's an Italian fashion house, do you want to just see, see if the gods, you know.
2: Yves Saint Laurent.
0: Okay.
2: That's the only thing that comes to mind.
0: Okay, Yves Saint Laurent. Let's see if that is correct. No, but good effort. Well done, Sue. You did get one right. So thank you so much. Hope to catch you again.
2: Thanks, Mark.
0: Bye-bye. And, yes, of course. So now we've got stuck on this question, so you can call in on 1-300-800-222. We're going to go to, I think we've got Rob in Eagle Hawk Neck. Hello, Rob.
3: Hello, how are you?
0: I am fantastic. Now, Rob,
3: awesome.
0: is there something in the culture that you've managed to avoid?
3: Oh, well, my brain's just never watched Harry Potter.
0: Oh, really?
3: She had children through the whole process, hey?
0: How interesting. Okay, and is it something that there's a desire to address, or are we letting that go?
3: Well, I don't know. I had to watch Harry Potter numerous times with both of my children. I think it's got away lightly.
0: So you've done your time with Harry Potter.
3: Yeah.
0: It's fair enough. All right. Well, we are stuck on a question about an Italian fashion house. So the question here for you, Rob, is Pauline Hanson was spotted this week at an event for which Italian fashion house? Rob, do you know the answer to that?
3: Dolce & Gabbana.
0: Okay, we'll take that as Dolce & Gabbana. That's right. That's close enough. I got the sense of what you wanted to say. Dolce & Gabbana, is that correct? Yes! Dolce & Gabbana is correct. We can move on. That's fantastic.
3: I passed the first hurdle.
0: There you go. That's it. And if nothing else happens, then you can be proud of that. All right, now we're doing it. Would you like a music question, Rob?
3: I love music.
0: There we go.
3: Pop music, please.
0: There we go. Okay, what have I got for you here? All right, this is going to be one of those questions where I ask you to name the song and the band, or artist, I should say. So I'm going to play you a little bit of this song, and then I want to know the name of the song and the band or artist that is performing it. All right, here we go. We don't give you much. Rob, was that enough for you?
3: How easy is that? I went and saw it at Longley International Hotel recently.
0: Get out of town.
3: His name's Ben Lee.
0: And the song is?
3: And the song is, another one of these love songs. Was that?
0: Do you want me to play you the clue again? Would that help?
3: Yeah, do that.
0: Okay, I'll be generous. Sure. Here we go again. All right, what's the
3: song? Cigarettes will kill you.
0: Cigarettes will kill you. Let's see if that's right.
4: What's loaded with fun?
0: Not that. Here we go.
3: Hey, that's it.

0: right.
1: Cigarettes will kill you is correct. There we go. Fantastic. Yeah. Very, very, very nice. Well done, Rob. We're going to go on to the next question for you.
2: That was so cool. He was so awesome. I went and saw him long in the International Hotel recently.
1: Fantastic. Oh, brilliant. Had you ever seen him before?
2: Yeah, it was beautiful. Yeah.
1: Had you ever seen Ben Lee before?
2: I had not, but I've been following him since he was like a teenager.
1: Oh, he was so crazy talented.
2: Oh, he's like a sort of a savant.
1: Oh, it's appalling when people are talented that young. I can't stand it. It's just outrageous.
2: So annoying, isn't it?
1: But good on him. All right,
2: okay,
1: so
2: here we go. Number three.
1: Here we go. Can we go for the hat trick? All right, now a politics question.
2: I'll probably fail though.
1: You got the Dolce & Gabbana, which was sort of politics adjacent. So this one is.
2: We live in a Trump era, don't we?
1: you've got to be switched on.
2: Say whatever it fucking sounds right and move on.
1: Hang on. I'm too slow on the dump button there. Apologies if any kids who are listening to that. On we go. So the
2: Ben Lee would appreciate that. Hey,
1: as long as someone did. So the question is, who is the current Chief Minister of the Northern Territory? Who is the current Chief Minister of the Northern Territory? Rob, you've got two in a row so far. Can you go for three?
2: No, she's a lady, which is quite unusual for Northern Territory.
1: She's a lady? Oh, that's
2: a woman.
1: That's all right. You can say
2: No, I cannot.
1: Well, you know what? You've done extremely well, Rob. So thank you very much for calling.
2: I should know that, though.
1: Yeah, that's all right. That's okay. I didn't know it. So it's okay. So I'm sad to say that is...
2: Can I have a surname before I go?
1: Yeah, as long as it's broadcastable, yeah.
2: Yeah. Smith.
1: Okay, right. There you go. I'm happy to tell you it's not Smith, but thank you very much. Cheers, Rob.
2: Well, you take care. You have a lovely evening.
1: Good night. Bye-bye. All right. There we go. Thank you, Rob. And, hang on. Here we go. Is that Betty from Dapto on the line?
3: That is.
1: Hello. Good evening, Betty. How you doing?
3: Good, thanks. How are you, mate?
1: Oh, I'm all the better now that I can hear your voice, Betty. That is marvellous. Betty, now you must have seen and read and everything, but is there anything that you have managed to somehow avoid?
3: You mean reading books?
1: It could be books or films. Yeah, what's something that's popular that everyone else has watched, everyone else has read, and you just haven't got round to it, you're not interested, you're not going to do it. Does anything come to mind, Betty?
3: There's probably lots of movies that I wouldn't be bothered watching.
1: Just a fair chunk out there.
4: Oh, Winnie likes June, you know.

0: Yeah, we'll settle for Dune. Betty has not read or watched Dune, so we'll take that. So, Betty, we're stuck on a question about the current Chief Minister of the Northern Territory. So that's the question, Betty. Who is the current Chief Minister of the Northern Territory?
1: Good question.
2: You don't know it, eh?
1: No.
2: No, I don't know it either.
0: Well, Adrian, thank you, Adrian. I think that's we appreciate that. Good question.
2: Privilege of doing the quiz tonight.
0: How come I've got the privilege? I think Serene is just possibly away this weekend, so I'm here tonight and I'm here on Sunday, so just a temporary fill-in. So don't worry, Serene will be back. Everything's fine. Yes.
2: Oh, it's lovely to have you.
0: Oh, thank you very much. Thank you, Betty. Great to hear your voice again. Well, I'm sorry that we're going to lose you on the quiz tonight, but hopefully maybe call in on Sunday and we can try again.
2: Yeah, I will indeed.
0: Fantastic. Terrific. All right. Thanks, Betty. Good night. And good night, Adrian.
2: Bye.
0: Cheers.
2: Bye.
0: Bye. So we've lost Betty from Dapto there, but that means it's your chance to call in. 1-300-800-222 is the number, and we're looking for the name of the current Chief Minister of the Northern Territory. If I look at the text line, I can see that Richard, well done, Richard. You should call in, Richard. You've got the right answer. That's fantastic. All right, we are going to go to Janet now. Janet in Redfern. Good evening, Janet.
3: Good evening, Mark.
0: Wonderful to hear your voice, Janet. Janet, tell me, you're a woman of culture, I know, but what have you somehow managed to avoid?
3: Succession.
0: Oh, really?
3: Well, you see, you do that too. So can I tell you why?
0: Please, please do.
3: Because so many articles from every magazine to what have been written. To the extent, and even Vanity Fair do this thing on YouTube, which I pay for, which has breaking down a scene, and they broke down the significant scene where he, spoilers, a person dies, okay?
0: Right.
3: I mean, I've seen that scene. I know that there's an Instagram thing about the suits. I know too much to care about seeing it.
0: It's funny that, isn't there? There's something about if it gets spoken about too much, it's like, I don't know, it's like this something in our DNA that just rejects it, just says, sorry, you've hyped it up too much. I'm not going to do it now.
3: I don't actually think it's hype. I think that we break things down so much. And, you know, I mean, you can interview the writers, you can go back, you go forwards, you interview the actors, they go to the Logies. Can you imagine the McCulkin at the Logies? He should be a host. Like, that would be a great second host, don't you think?
0: This is a great pitch. This is...
3: Bring out an American again who doesn't even know why he's here.
0: Oh, I mean, that's always been the great joy of the Logies, is watching the Joan Rivers of the world, or the, you know, or the, you know, it was always be someone who was like, you know, it was the fourth billed actor on CSI Miami, or...
3: No, they brought out Muhammad Ali.
0: Well, that's true.
3: Sir Newton insulted him.
0: Yes, I've always, there's that, yes, that moment with when he says, I like the boy. And I always think it's interesting that Ali says, did you say boy or Roy? And there's a lady in the front who's shouting out Roy. And I always just try to imagine what Bert would have said if he tried to explain that I was saying I like the Roy. So that's what I always think of with that classic.
3: Brought us back to Succession, because even though I've never watched it, I know the main character's name.
0: Logan Roy. Well done, Janet.
3: I do not know. I lived in the Northern Territory, I used to know it was Ted Egan. I lived there when he was there. Mm-hmm. But unless it's Patricia Egan, I do not know.
0: God, I felt like we were really onto something there with you, Janet. You know the name.
3: Mark, are you only on tonight or are you on this weekend?
0: I'm on again on Sunday. So we'll try again then, shall we?
3: Can I ask you a really bold question, which is going to make your producer like drop his head and... bump it on the
0: table. Let me see where the dump button is, just so I'm ready. Hang on. yes, there it is. Okay, fire away, Janet.
3: Okay, so I don't know if you can play new musicians, you know, when you do your mixtape, but there's this guy called Joe Visser.
0: Ah.
3: He's got a song out called Please Stay, and I believe he'll be having a single launch somewhere in Sydney. And, you know, like, That's new music, ABC.
0: Interesting. Okay.
3: I'm just letting you know that this day is out.

0: Very generous of you, Janet. Thank you. Joe will be coming on actually later on. Joe's going to be playing some new music for us. I don't think he's managed to slip in his own song, but maybe for you,
1: really
0: Janet.
1: Typical, Joe. thank you so much, Mark.
0: That's all right. Very thanks, Janet.
1: Okay.
0: Cheers.
1: Okay, bye-bye. Bye.
0: All right. So we've lost. We have lost Janet there, sadly, on this question. We are stuck on this question about the current Chief Minister of the Northern Territory. I'm worried that we're going to run out of callers because we've gone too hard on this one. So, if you can name the current Chief Minister of the Northern Territory, call 1-300-800-222. And, when you call in, I also want to know what's a major part of the culture, a film, a TV show, a book that you just haven't bothered with. You're not going to do it. We're going to go to Jenny in Glenbrook. Good evening, Jenny.
2: Hello, Mark.
0: Hello.
2: How are you?
0: I am magnificent. Thank you, Jenny. Jenny, tell me, what is a major part of the culture that you just haven't consumed? You're not doing it.
2: Star Wars.
0: Scandalous. Tell me. So you've managed to avoid all the films, all the TV shows, all the video games.
2: A lot of sci-fi, actually. I think growing up, my brother was writing a Doctor Who, and I think that just put me off sci-fi and that sort of.
0: Oh, really? Oh, gosh.
2: Yeah, yeah.
0: And has it ever come up? Have there been evenings where someone's wanted to watch Star Wars and you've just said no, thank you, or you've left the room? Has it come up, or is it you've managed just to sort of avoid it entirely?
2: Well, luckily, it's only myself and my partner at home now, so we don't really have to worry too much about watching any of it. So, yeah.
0: Fair enough. All right. Well, there you go. So, luckily, I don't think we have any Star Wars questions. That's what I should have done, is actually fill this with Star Wars questions. But that said, we are stuck on this one. So, I've got to know, Jenny, who is the current Chief Minister of the Northern Territory? Put us out of our misery. Do you know the answer?
2: Lia Finocchiario.
0: Oh, thank God. Lia Finocchiario, I think it might be, but Lia Finocchiaro, basically what you said. Thank you. Yeah. Terrific. Well done. That's very good. We can move on with our lives. dear me. All right. Let us go on to our next question, which is about U.S. states. What's your knowledge of American states? Do you think you're pretty good on it?
2: Not too bad.
0: Okay.
2: Not too bad. Yeah.
0: Okay. Terrific. So I want to know which three U.S. states start with the letter C? Three U.S. states starting with the letter C.
2: Okay. California.
0: California. Two to go.
2: Connecticut.
0: Connecticut. Can Jenny get one more?
2: Connecticut. Okay. Connecticut, California, and let me think of
0: those. If you know the answer, you can call 1-300-800-222. I'm buying some time for Jenny from Glenbrook.
2: All right. Thank you. California, Connecticut, and I've got to write them down because then I've seen it. Connecticut, California.
0: I'll buy you a little bit more time. That number again is 1-300-800-222.
2: California, Connecticut. Hang on,
0: I won't hold you up. I want to believe you, Jenny.
2: Colorado.
0: Okay, so your final answer is California, Connecticut, and Colorado as the three U.S. states starting with the letter C. Yes!
2: Oh. I had to do the vowels.
0: Oh. nice. Very nice. Good strategy. That was it was a close call. I didn't want to lose you because you did so well on the Northern Territory one.
2: No, thank you.
0: All right. Now, this is here's a topic close to my heart. It's a question about musicals. So, Jenny, what's your knowledge of musical theatre? Where do you stand on that?
2: I don't know. Up and down. Depends. Give it a shot.
0: A little bit? Okay. All right. Yeah. So the question is, which musical features the songs Any Dream Will Do and Close Every Door? Which musical features the songs Any Dream Will Do and Close Every Door? And I'm buying time for Jenny here. Call 1-300-800-222 if you know the answer.
2: Any Dream Will Do.
0: I mean, does the tune come to mind? You can hum it. You can sing it if somehow it hits you.
2: It's not.
0: I close my eyes.
2: I'll just go Annie.
0: Annie. Okay, let's see if Annie is correct.
2: No.
0: Sadly, not correct. But nevertheless, you did very, very well. You got two answers correct, and you got us out of that rut, Jenny. So I'll be forever grateful. Thanks, Jenny. Happy to catch you again.
2: Okay. Bye-bye. Thank you.
0: Cheers, bye. All right. So yes, farewell to Jenny. But that means, of course, it's someone else's time to shine. So if you know which musical features the songs Any Dream Will Do and Close Every Door, you can call 1-300-800-222. And when you're call in, I want to know which piece of the culture, which iconic work, like Star Wars, like Lord of the Rings, have you not read, watched, consumed? What have you managed to avoid all this time? Tracy texts in and says, Kia ora. Thank you. Oh, hello, Tracy. Kia ora, Mark. Star Wars. Haven't seen any. And then she says, Mark, do you ever sleep? Thank you. Thank you, Tracy from Barrel. Yes, I've been doing breakfast radio shifts and evenings and wherever they have me. So I think we now have Liam from Erskineville on the line. Liam, good evening. How are you?
1: Good evening. How are you?
0: I am fantastic. Liam, what's a part of the culture that you haven't consumed? Is there a film or a book that's very, very popular that you just haven't bothered with?
1: Not a film, but I guess a TV series. I've never watched Schitt's Creek before.
0: You and me both. Okay, so what's your excuse? How have you not get round to it? Because I just have people recommending it all the time. How have you not done it?
1: I don't know. Maybe I haven't had the streaming platform that it was on, but no, just never really appealed to me, to be honest. And, even though it's won the, what was it, the Gold Logie?
0: Golden Globes.
1: Golden Globes, yes, that was it, yeah.
0: Yeah, I mean, that's the thing. It should be, I love everyone involved in it. I love Catherine O'Hara, I love Eugene Levy. I can't justify it. I've tried it a couple of times. The first episode didn't grab me, and I know it's one of those ones, you know, stick with it, it gets better. Life's too short. we'll see. The text line will light up with people saying I need to keep going. So, Liam, musical theatre, however, how knowledgeable are you about musical theatre?
1: Oh, goodness. No, I don't know if we're going to be that knowledgeable. And I've got my brains trust here of my husband and my seven-month-old child.
0: Okay. Let's see how much the seven-month-old child knows about musical theatre. So the question is, which musical features the songs Any Dream Will Do and Close Every Door? If I look at the text line, I can see Stu. Congratulations, Stu. You have the correct answer. But we are with Liam at the moment. So, Liam, which musical features the songs Any Dream Will Do and Close Every Door?
1: Any Dream Will Do, Close Every Door.
3: I got nothing.
1: You got nothing?
3: No. Terrible gaze.
0: I didn't want to say, I didn't want to make any, you know, I didn't want to stereotype. But,
1: well, you know. Surely it has to be something like, no, it won't be Wicked. Any Dream Will Do.
3: No, I think we might have to bow out.
0: Do you want to just see if the musical theatre gods smile upon you? Just, is there a musical? Just any musical? Just, do you want to just throw it out as a Hail Mary pass?
3: He wants to try out Cats. All right, he wants to try out Cats.
0: All right, let's see if Cats is correct. No. Points for trying. Liam and the Brains Trust, have a wonderful evening. Thanks for calling in.
3: Thank you so much.
0: Cheers. Bye-bye. All right, we've lost Liam and the Brains Trust, but that, of course, means it's your time to shine. Call 1-300-800-222. Which musical features the songs Any Dream Will Do and Close Every Door? I've got a text here from Chris in the Southern Waters saying, hi, Mark, which musical features those songs? I think every musical has songs with titles like that, don't they? Sure, okay. But I'll need you to be more specific. And I think we've also got... yes, I think Janet has texted in with that. She's got the correct answer as well. So we're going to go now to Michael in Narrabeen. Good evening, Michael.
4: How are you?
0: I am terrific. Michael, what's part of the culture that you've avoided? What haven't you seen?
4: I never caught up with Game of Thrones. I think Lord of the Rings was enough for me. I love that. And just didn't think I could go into any more fantasy.
0: Fair enough. Because, I mean, it's a lot. There's several seasons of it. There's now spin-offs. It's a commitment. And there's the books, of course, so it's, you know, whether you want to do that as well. So, okay, fair enough, Michael, I understand. Look, I watched the series. I very much enjoyed it, but I won't be another person telling you need to watch it. You've probably had that enough. Michael,
4: yeah.
0: Musical theatre. How knowledgeable are you about musical theatre?
4: I'm not that much, but this is so familiar to me from my primary school days.
0: Oh, go on.
4: I'm just struggling to remember the artist, but it's Joseph and his amazing Technicolor Dreamcoat.
5: Yes! Fantastic.
0: So you mentioned...
4: I'd love to know who the artist was.
0: Well, because it's from the music by Andrew Lloyd Webber. So that's

0: who composed it, but there have been some of the people that have sung it have been like Donny Osmond, Jason Donovan. They've both played Joseph in different productions, but
1: this is going back before them even.
0: Oh, further back. Oh, that,
1: an English guy.
0: That stumped even me. So you said you had a sort of primary school connection to it. Was it? Did you see it? Were you in it? What happened there?
1: Oh, I just loved the song. It came up on radio.
0: Oh, right.
1: We're talking 1970s, you know, like it, so it's been around a long time, that play.
0: Well, yeah, absolutely. Well, my producer Joe played percussion in a production of Joseph. I played one of the brothers. I don't remember the name of the brother. My memory of being in that show when I was, I think, about seven was, I think at the very end, I think Joseph is an older man, and in the final scene, Joseph is supposed to come out with his cane, and then that would end the show. And I just remember we're all waiting for Joseph to appear. We're all standing there on stage, and we hear the kid playing Joseph shout from backstage, "Someone's stolen the cane! Can't find the cane!"
1: Oh, no.
0: So that was the end of Joseph and the amazing Technicolor Dreamcoat. Well done. So very good. We can move on from that. All right, now this is a film question. Oh, gosh. Okay, this might be tough. I don't know. Maybe this is in your wheelhouse. Let's find out. There is a very there's a film that came out this year called The Invite that has been very, very well received. And the director is fairly well known. And I want to know who directed the 2026 film The Invite. Michael, do you happen to know this?
1: No, I'm so sorry. No, that one's beyond me.
0: That's fair enough. I don't blame you. But you got us out of the Joseph and the Amazing Technicolor Dreamcoat-shaped rut that we were in. So thank you very much, Michael. Hope to catch you again.
1: Thanks for having me.
0: Cheers. So, yes, we've lost Michael, but it means it's someone else's chance. So 1-300-800-222. Who directed the 2026 film The Invite? Oh, is this going to be tough? I don't know. Let's see. We're going to go to Mary in Hobart. Good evening, Mary.
2: Hello. How are we?
0: I am fantastic. But, Mary, I want to know something that you've not watched, not read. What have you just not done?
2: Oh, Star Trek, but I don't think I'm on my own.
0: Has anyone ever tried to sell you on it? Has anyone said, "Oh, come on, now just sit down and watch this," or have you managed to escape that?
2: I don't know. I don't have any real Trekkies in my circle, so I've escaped it.
0: You've escaped. Well done. Well, Mary, this—I don't know. This might be a tough question, but I believe in you, Mary. It's about the 2026 film, The Invite. And the question is, who directed it?
2: I think I know.
0: Oh, here we go. Hello.
2: It's on my list. Oh. I want to go and see it. And, so I think it's Olivia Wilde.
0: Could it be Olivia Wilde? Yes. Oh. Thank heavens. Mary, thank you so much. I'd thought that would be too tough, but you've proven me wrong. All right, on we go. So the next question for you, Mary, is it's education related. So in education, what does ATAR stand for, as in the acronym ATAR? What does ATAR stand for?
2: Well,
0: and if you know the answer.
2: Lack of education.
0: Oh, no. Oh, I wouldn't dream of saying that, Mary. If you know the answer, please call 1-300-800-222, but we are with Mary and we believe in Mary. Mary, what does ATAR stand for?
2: Australian teachers, average.
0: I mean, if this isn't right, it should be. It's very entertaining.
2: It should be.
0: Australian teachers average, and what's the R going to be?
2: Ridiculous.
0: Ridiculous. I'm going to force you to finish it. All right, let's see if that's correct. A solid effort. Thank you, Mary. Have a good night.
2: With interest for the answer.
0: Oh, I bet. All right, cheers. Bye-bye. Bye. All right. Goodbye, Mary. ATAR. What does ATAR stand for? That's your question. 1-300-800-222. We've got Beck in Mount Warrigal has texted in saying, "I've never watched an episode of The Kardashians, nor do I care to, but I somehow know way too much about them." Gosh, Beck, doesn't that just describe the age we live in? Yes. Never seen an episode, but I can name... oh, at least three Kardashians and a few Jenners along the way. Otis texts in, says, "Never got on the Seinfeld bandwagon." Well, that is very interesting. No time for Seinfeld. Yes, that's quite something. Okay, well, let's see what Lynn, who has called in. Lynn, what have you not seen or read?
3: Family have always asked me to watch Schitt's Creek, and I haven't got around to it yet.
0: Another Schitt's Creek. There we go. This is a little community now that we're building of people who just have not gone up Schitt's Creek with or without a paddle. Lynn, we are stuck on a question about ATAR. So in education, what does ATAR, A-T-A-R, what does ATAR stand for? Lynn, do you happen to know?
3: Not really. I actually rang for the Joseph.
0: Oh, I'm sorry. Well, since we've got you, do you want to sing us a little bit of Any Dream Will Do?
3: No,
0: that's all right.
3: You'll lose all your listeners. I don't know. Is it Australian Tertiary Academic Rating?
0: Ooh, I like what you're thinking. Australian Tertiary Academic Rating. Let's see if that is right. Oh, hang on. Oh, no, but that was a noble effort, and I respect that. Lynn, thank you very much for trying. Have a wonderful evening. Bye-bye. All right, we're losing Lynn. She gave it a good go, though. We are going to go to Dennis in Kirrawee, though. Good evening, Dennis.
4: Well, Mark Humphries, this is an absolute delight.
0: Oh, bless you, Dennis. Thank you so much. Thank you very much.
4: You and Craig Rucastle, I think you're joined at the hip.
0: That's right. I don't know. Yes, I've managed to somehow lose him this evening, but I'll give him your regards. Yes, for those who don't know, I am the public transport correspondent on Craig's breakfast show in Sydney. But yes, Dennis, thank you for that.
4: No, you're a classic, mate. Love your work.
0: Oh, cheers. So, Dennis, I want to know something in the culture that you just haven't consumed. What have you managed to avoid?
4: Seinfeld.
0: Ah, you're a Seinfeld. How extraordinary. So is it something where you've never seen an episode or you've seen just enough?
4: Our children all raved over it, of course.
0: Mm-hmm.
4: And, you know, said this about George and this about the other guy, Martin Luther King or whatever his name was. And, you know, it was a ridiculous show.
0: Mm-hmm.
4: And people raved over it because it was all about nothing. And I'm saying, well, you go there to be entertained by something, but they don't even make me even squirm, let alone do anything else. It was a ridiculous show. So, thank you. I've always wanted to tell somebody that, and now I have.
0: That's extraordinary. Well, we have Jerry Seinfeld on the line. Jerry, what would you like to say to them? That was a strong opinion, Dennis, but I appreciate that. And as I said,
4: I didn't mean to be so strong.
0: No. Oh, please. No, let's light it up on a Friday night. So,
4: yeah, absolutely.
0: Dennis, we are stuck on this question about ATAR. The texts are coming through.
4: Yeah.
0: And I can see
4: Australian tertiary result.
0: Australian tertiary, and we need an A in there, and we need another A. What do you want to throw in there?
4: Australian tertiary. Admission.
0: Okay, so Australian tertiary admission. What's your final word starting with R?
4: Result.
0: Oh, let's see if that's right. Oh, no. Oh, that hurt.
4: You did that deliberately because you love Seinfeld, didn't you?
0: I wouldn't know. I'm more of a Curb Your Enthusiasm guy. But I, Dennis, no, that breaks my heart because when you hear the correct answer, you'll kick yourself.
4: A bit chipped, right?
0: You will. But Dennis, this has been terrific. Thank you for calling
4: in. Yeah, nice to talk to you, Mark.
0: Cheers.
4: Bye.
0: All right, sadly, we are losing Dennis. But it's good news for Vanessa in Cadens. Good evening, Vanessa.
5: Hey, how are you going?
0: I am tip-top. Vanessa, what have you managed to avoid in the culture? What have you not watched or read? Another Game of Thrones.
5: Yeah.
0: So what's your thinking here? Have you consciously avoided it? Is it something you're open to consuming at some point, or are you just never going to do it?
5: Never going to do it, but Jason Momoa, whatever he is.
0: Momoa? Yep.
5: Yeah.
0: He's a bit of all right?
5: He's a bit of all right. So maybe it's on my list, but a long way down. That's what I'm saying.
0: There's plenty of other things you can watch where he takes his shirt off. You'll be fine. There you go. That's your hot tip there. Vanessa, we are so close to getting this question right, and I believe surely this is your moment. The question again is, in education, what does ATAR stand for? A-T-A-R. Vanessa, can you please put us out of our misery?
5: I think I'd hope so, because I work at university.
0: Oh, God.
5: Wouldn't that be?
0: Your reputation

0: is on the line. Here we go.
1: Oh, God. Oh, turn off the timer. That was my dinner timer. Australian tertiary admissions ranking.
0: I'll take that. I think it's just rank, but we'll take rank. Ranking, that's fine. Thank heavens for that. What is for dinner tonight, Vanessa?
1: I just thought I'm going to make a weird combination. I've got leftover risotto and a bit of puff pastry. And I thought, right, I'm going to make a risotto sausage roll.
0: Well, hello. This sounds okay. Has that ever been done before?
1: I don't know, but it's not looking good.
0: I thought you were about to start a new food trend, but you've already...
1: That's what I thought.
0: You've already poo-pooed it, so...
1: We'll see.
0: Call or text us back to let us know how it pans out, Vanessa.
1: Will do.
0: All right. This means we get to move on to the next question. Thank heavens. Let's do a music clue. I love a music clue. Would you be up for a music clue?
1: All right. Do it.
0: All right. So what have I got here? I want to know the name of the song and the band or artist that is performing it. All right, so here we go, here's our clue, the name of the song and the artist or band performing it. What is the name of that song and who sings it?
1: Kiss Me Under the Bearded Barley. It's got to be Kiss Me, but I don't know the artist, damn it.
0: It's not going to come to you.
1: So close. No, it's not going to come to me.
0: That's all right.
1: But it helps someone else.
0: Oh, there you go. Thank you. That's very generous of you. Well, right. Vanessa, enjoy your, what are we calling it? A puff pastry risotto sausage roll?
1: Risotto sausage roll, and I don't think it'll catch on, but I'll let you know.
0: Thanks so much.
1: Good night, mate. Thank you.
0: Cheers. Bye-bye. Bye. All right. Good luck to Vanessa with her dinner. We're going to go to Lisa in Wollongong. Good evening, Lisa.
2: Hello,
0: Lisa. What's something in the culture that you haven't got on board with?
2: Country music.
0: Oh, as a whole genre. My goodness, that's a big claim. Oh, we're going to get some texts. Okay, so was there a certain song or experience that put you off it? How did you land at this position?
2: I'm not really sure how it happened. Maybe it's the whole cowboy hat thing. I'm not sure, but no. I try to avoid it. I do like some of the older ones. Don't mind a bit of, John Denver. Does he fit into country music? Kenny Rogers, they're okay.
0: Yeah.
2: Maybe it's just the new ones I'm not that keen on.
0: Okay. All right. Well, if anyone has any suggestions for Lisa of new country music that she's just going to fall in love with, Please text us. And that number is 0467-922-702, I should say. We're on a music clue here, Lisa, so I'm going to play you a little snippet of this song. Now, we've had a little bit of help to tell us what the title is, but we need to know the artist. So here is the clue again. You wear those shoes and I wear that dress. What is the name of the song and the artist?
2: Okay, so I'm going with the Kiss Me that the previous caller said, and my... Bain's Trust, I'm hoping he's going to help me here.
3: Sixpence none the richer.
0: Let's see if that's correct. Ring it, ding, ding.
2: I just need to mention that last night I went and saw Joseph's Technicolor Dreamcoat.
0: Did you? Where was that?
2: Up at Springwood. It was an awesome production by the Blue Mountains Youth Theatre that we went up there to see it. So I couldn't believe you'd put those songs on. It was great.
0: Oh, that's perfect. Fantastic.
2: Yeah,
0: That's marvellous. Had you ever seen Joseph before? Was that your first time?
2: I also had to sing that in high school. So yes, I knew a lot of the songs.
0: Do you remember the order of the colours? Red and yellow and
2: red whatever. And yellow and pink. Anyway, I won't embarrass myself on radio.
0: That's all right. No, that's my job. Now, Lisa, the next question, I think my producer Joe has just put this in based on what people have been saying. This is a Star Wars question. So all the people that have not watched Star Wars, even then I think they'd be able to work this one out. So the question is, who voiced Darth Vader in the original Star Wars trilogy, Lisa? Now the gong, just to be clear, it's not us immediately knocking you out. That's just acknowledging this is the final question. So
2: you want the person that spoke

0: The voice
1: of Darth Vader in the original Star Wars trilogy. Who was it?
0: Oh, man. I should have said Star Wars and country music.
1: Oh, no, really? Oh, gosh.
0: All right, am I allowed to consult for my brain?
1: Yes, absolutely. For you, Lisa, absolutely.
0: He would be a lot better in this space. James Earl, is it? Jones.
1: James Earl Jones. Let's see. For the ABC fridge magnet and random book from the ABC prize cupboard, was James Earl Jones the voice of Darth Vader in the original Star Wars trilogy? Yes! You've done it! Well done, Lisa. Congratulations.
0: Thank you very much.
1: Lisa,
0: I much prefer the other questions, but I'm pleased my brain trust came through.
1: Oh, that's magnificent. Now, you know, as an additional prize for you, this is thrilling, you get to choose which song we're going to play next choice out of two. It's the two songs that we played as music clues. So you can have either the one you got correct, which was Kiss Me by Sixpence None the Richer, or you can have Cigarettes Will Kill You by Ben Lee. What would you like to go with?
0: Oh, let's go with a bit of Ben Lee.
1: Bit of Ben Lee. All right. Well, Lisa, stay on the line. My producer, Joe, will take your details and get those prizes out to you. Thank you, everyone, who joined us for the quiz tonight. And here is Ben Lee.

0: Ben Lee, Cigarettes Will Kill You. We're coming up to the news and sticking with Australian music. Hoodoo Gurus frontman Dave Faulkner will be with us after the news. He's been a vocal critic of AI, so we'll be talking about that. And also we're going to hear some new music as well from producer Joe Visser in our next hour. But first, news time.
1: ABC News, I'm Eliza Getzey. The Senate inquiry into triple zero outages has wrapped up a hearing today in Canberra where Telstra executives were grilled for hours. Business reporter Adelaide Miller was listening in.
2: Telstra's chief executive Vicky Brady has confirmed human error was involved in the nationwide outage last week.
3: We now believe this occurred because of an intentional design change that had previously been made to the equipment to fix an earlier fault.
2: Telstra confirmed it was provided several warnings over a number of years by its manufacturer to update its software, but decided against it because the telco wasn't using that part of the server. An investigation is underway by both Telstra and the telco regulator.
1: The Anti-Semitism Royal Commission has today heard universities were warned about so-called violent behaviour by outsiders who had infiltrated pro-Palestine university protests. Georgia Lenton-Williams has the details.
4: Mary Russell from the Tertiary Education Quality and Standards Agency told the Commission there were concerns about increasing violence as a result of people who weren't part of the university community attending protests on campuses in 2024. The inquiry has heard vice-chancellors were concerned about anti-Semitic behaviour at protest encampments, but were unsure how to resolve the matter peacefully. Dr. Russell said her agency wrote to universities suggesting measures to block outsiders, like checking identification cards and calling the police.
1: Moira Deeming's political career with the Victorian Liberals is over after the party's state executive voted to revoke the MP's candidacy for the November election. The party disendorsed Mrs. Deeming this evening. She had alleged her party room colleague, Matthew Guy, had assaulted her at a community event in May. Police reviewed CCTV and said no offence was detected. Mrs. Deeming refused to apologise, saying she had made the allegation in good faith. One of the survivors of a mass methanol poisoning incident in Laos says the charges expected to be laid on those responsible are completely inadequate. Local authorities are expected to announce they'll seek charges that only attract a cumulative jail term of up to 1 year and a $1,600 fine over the deaths of six tourists, including two Australians. Bethany Clark lost her best friend, Simone White, and says while she can't control the investigation, she can help prevent future deaths through her charity.
5: Hopefully we're going to be registered as a charity in the UK and have chapters in various parts of the world too. But ultimately we're working with other survivors and trying to get this awareness out there. And our long-term goal is to really fund testing strips.
1: Newly elected British MP Andy Burnham is expected to be named leader of the country's Labour Party in coming hours and the UK's Prime Minister on Monday. The Makerfield MP is due to be confirmed as Keir Starmer's successor at a special party conference in London. Mr. Burnham returned to Parliament last month and is now set to become Britain's seventh Prime Minister in a decade. Back home, Victoria's Teachers Union will decide whether or not to go ahead with a statewide strike next week, with members set to vote on the government's latest pay offer. Sasha Payne reports.
6: The new offer would bring the pay rise for support staff in line with that offered to teachers and principals, an increase of 28 to 32% over 4 years, along with improved conditions. The union met on Friday afternoon to discuss the revised offer, resolving to put it to a vote of members. The ballot will close on Tuesday. Should the offer be accepted, a 24-hour stop work planned for next Thursday will not go ahead. However, the offer will still need to be put to a vote of all public school staff.
1: Disability advocates say Uber passengers shouldn't have to pay more for needing assistance. Uber has reversed a decision to charge a $5 fee for its Uber Assist service. The fee was introduced in May, sparking outcry from passengers and disability advocates. Blind passenger Scott Grimley says he's been refused 19 Uber trips in recent years while travelling with his guide dog.
7: Why would I want to use a service if they're just going to charge us extra for nothing? It was discriminatory and it's going to be more of a burden on people with a disability to pay out even more money to go the same distance as everybody else.
1: And a new report has crowned Melbourne the world's most expensive city for cigarettes and beer, with Sydney following in second place. The Mapping the World's Prices report, published by Deutsche Bank, compares cost of living data in 69 cities across six continents, with Sydney and Melbourne, the two Australian cities, on the list. Zurich and Geneva tied for the most expensive cities in the world overall, followed by Tel Aviv, New York and San Francisco. And you're up to date with all the latest from ABC News.
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0: Yes, hello there. Thank you very much for joining me this evening. Mark Humphreys with you. Coming up shortly, Hoodoo Gurus frontman Dave Faulkner will be with us. He's been a vocal critic of artificial intelligence and its use of copyrighted music. So you'll hear his thoughts on the latest announcement from the Prime Minister with regards to that. Also this hour, how are you doing at getting up in the morning during the cold winter months? And are you exercising as much as you might do in the summer months? Or is it all just a bit too hard? Well, an exercise physiologist will be here to motivate you, and I could certainly benefit from that too. And producer Joe Visser has some new music for you later in the hour, not made with AI, I swear. So we can look forward to that.
8: This is Evenings with Mark Humphreys
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0: Now, as you may have heard in the news this week, the Prime Minister made this announcement on Wednesday.
10: Effective today, I am establishing the Office of AI in my own department of the Prime Minister and Cabinet.
0: Now, in that speech delivered at the University of Sydney, he outlined how he hopes Australia will get on board with adopting AI and the business it can bring with it, and also how he hopes to avoid some of the challenges that may arise. Now, I'd love to get your thoughts on this. You can call on 1300 800 222 or send a text on 0467 922 702. Do you think we should welcome AI investment with open arms, or are you more cautious than that? Well, Australian artists have said that they want a seat around the table at the Office of AI, and Dave Faulkner, frontman of the band Hoodoo Gurus and critic of AI's use of copyrighted material, joins me now to explain just what that might look like. Dave Faulkner, welcome to Weekend Evenings.
11: Hi, Mark. Thanks for having me on.
0: Oh, thrilled to have you. So, Dave, how is AI currently being used with regard to Australian music? What's the sort of lay of the land at the moment?
11: Well, The Atlantic magazine, which is a fairly prestigious magazine in the US, did an expose recently on the use of music to train the AI models. And several of these giant tech corporations have been using a lot of copyrighted music, wholesale, basically, as much as they can put their hands on. And turns out a lot of Australian artists have been caught up in that whole net of works they're using to train, and including my band. We had 145 of our songs, which I think is probably our entire recorded output, actually. It showed up in several searches of various language models. So we're being used to kind of like basically compete with ourselves by having someone pretend to be the Hoodoo Gurus if someone asked them to.
0: God. So, I mean, how did that make you feel when you discovered that? What was that like?
11: Well, I could see it coming, but at the same time, it's very, sobering when it actually literally is true and you have evidence of it. I mean, you can only suspect it, but they basically are being caught with their hands in the cookie jar, in a sense, by this magazine. And there's a great little handy app that they designed, which people can type in any name to see if, some of their favorite artists, or in the case of me, my work has actually been used. So it's incredible how widespread this is, and just no holds barred, really.
0: I'm not endorsing what I'm about to say, but did you go and see what AI produced if you put in a prompt of,
11: I have never done that. I do remember way back, actually, probably a couple of years ago, perhaps, when this first started coming up, Nick Cave was presented by one of his fans, a Nick Cave lyric created by AI, by ChatGPT or something. And it was just appalling. It was, full of all these sorts of, biblical references and things like that, which, are signifiers of Nick's work. but were done in a meaningless way that was just kind of rubbish, you know, and not gibberish, but, you know, it seemed to make sense, but it was just soulless and had no real intellect behind it. It was just a

0: simulation in a sense. And so that's as far as I believe it's ever gotten. I mean, the things I've heard, they're kind of passable in terms of, you know, they sound like music and the lyrics sound like lyrics, but when you sort of examine them closely enough to, you know, actually listen to them and try to get some kind of, you know, nutrition out of it, intellectual sort of nourishment, there's nothing there. It's just kind of like they're mostly what I call list songs.
1: Oh, yes.
0: Where they just have a variety of ways of saying the same thing over and over. And, you know, it's a list of, you know, there's one I saw about getting old sucks. And so it's all these sort of things about getting old. And, you know, it doesn't really crystallize because there's no actual emotion there. It's just, as I say, a simulation.
1: Mm-hmm. Well, that's very well put. In terms of the federal government and their announcement this week, how do you feel they're doing? Do you feel that they've done enough to acknowledge these problems, at least in their initial outline?
0: Well, they've said so. I mean, that's exactly what the Prime Minister did say, and that we're very gratified for that because it seemed before that statement that everything was on the table as being up for grabs, and that was the warning signs that were being shown by because these companies were demanding this. They wanted our copyright laws to basically be abandoned in favour of them just being able to take whatever they wanted, and they create a fund which people were going to be supposedly going to get a royalty or something out of, like, you know, thanks for nothing, you know, you've taken all our work, it's cost you nothing to produce other than just to use our work as the sound of what you do as well as the substance of what you do, and then you say, you know, here's a little bit for you as well. I mean, and how would that, you know, that was such a completely ridiculous system, but they've not really given us anything. They just let us keep what is actually ours, you know, so we're happy for that, but we're not exactly, you know, popping champagne, so to speak.
1: I mean, I don't want to put you on the spot here, but if you came across one of these tech guys, like, and I shouldn't just assume that they're guys.
0: But don't start me on that one.
1: No, but like, yeah, what would you want to say to them? Because I think it's a mindset that I think to you and I, and to I think a lot of people listening, is incomprehensible.
0: It's not at all incomprehensible. We know exactly what these people are about.
1: Well,
0: they're
1: yes.
0: about making a lot of money, and you know, they're supposedly going to invest all this money, but they want us to do that for them, and they want also get it, you know, to have zero running costs, and in fact for us to cover that as well. I mean, they're colonizing our world basically, or you know, in a sense, it's a hostile takeover in many ways, you know, and they're just saying, you know, well, you know, get with the new way, baby. You know, you don't own it, and you don't own anything. We do. We own everything, all the tools of the new economy, and you're basically going to left holding nothing in your hands. And I don't buy into that whole mythos.
1: Hmm. The Australian Recording Industry Association, or ARIA, Chief Executive Annabel Heard said she hoped that there was space for the creative sector to contribute to the Office of AI. What role do you think that an industry body like ARIA could play here?
0: Well, I think that'd be pivotal. I mean, they represent obviously some very huge commercial interests, and you know, the music industry itself, in all its many forms, is one of the major wealth generators. And I don't mean people getting rich, but it basically is an engine of the economy that is not given enough credit. People just, you know, talk about mining and, you know, all sorts of other things, you know, and sport, whatever. Music is bigger than a lot of these things, and certainly that money stays in the community. It doesn't go overseas to some sort of shareholder in, you know, in a Swiss tax haven or something like that. These are local jobs, and all the ancillary things that happen, you know, that are generated by live music and recorded music that go, you know, through ripples throughout the whole economy. You know, taxi drivers, you know, food vendors, you name it. It's just such an incredible generator, and you know, so I think someone like ARIA is a very important person at the table because they speak for a lot of money and a lot of you know, Australian well-being and economically.
1: Mm. And when it comes to independent artists, do you think that industry bodies do enough to represent their interests?
0: Well, by representing the interests of all musicians in a sense, by maintaining our legal rights and the notions of what is the basis of the way we make money in the first place from our works, such as, you know, copyright in the music, such that, you know, if someone wants to you know, have a restaurant and playing music, they have to pay a small license fee for the right to play music. And some people find that quite kind of strange, you know, because they think, well, I bought the CD, say, and you know, I'm just turning the radio on. But you know, you electricity is the same thing. No one sort of thinks you can generate your own electricity, and you know, so you get the electricity and you pay for it. Well, music is a similar thing. It costs money to make, and you're using it to make your business more attractive and to sell things, and you should pay a little bit of money back, and it's not very much in those sort of license fees. And independent artists profit just as

0: as mainstream artists as well, you know, and it's really a whole box and dice, and you can't really pass it off and say like, oh, well, you know, only the major people are going to get any benefit, because that's not true.
1: Mm-hmm. You're listening to Dave Faulkner, frontman of the band Hoodoo Gurus, and we're speaking about the use of AI with regard to copyrighted material, and needless to say, we're not fond of it.
0: Well, you know, you talked about the commissioner. I mean, I have no knowledge of what this even means, but I'm very skeptical, because, I mean, to me it almost sounds like that's someone that's going to be trying to figure out a way to make AI kind of come to the table and, you know, make it palatable to us all. Why isn't just, you know, some sort of government committee going to do this? We don't need someone who's actually representing AI to us. I just find the whole notion of, I think maybe an ombudsman of AI, maybe, you know, someone that's going to actually look at the impact and how it can negatively influence people, that might be more useful. But just someone who's a commissioner to kind of like, in a sense, be the Trojan horse to let them in the back door, in my opinion, I mean, I'm kind of worried about that as well.
1: We've got a text here from beloved musician and broadcaster Lindsay McDougall saying, hell yes, Dave Faulkner, preach. There you go.
0: Well, Lindsay's a very good man, and he understands all facets of the industry. He himself was one of the most independent artists you can speak, you know, can imagine, and is a very intelligent man as well. And anything that Lindsay's for, I'm pretty sure, will be kosher with me as well.
1: I wanted to know, Dave, is there any other change, in thinking about your career, any other change that has had anywhere near as much of an impact on the music industry as AI has the potential to?
0: Well, streaming. So this is kind of another development from that model. So first it was streaming, where they pay you a fraction of the royalty compared to what a sale would be on a CD or, you know, any other physical media. That whole basis of our economic well-being has basically been decimated, and you know, people make, they always have made most money from playing live. It's always been true and always will be true, but certainly that has been a real change, and those royalties have really shrunk. You know, I mean, at the same time, you know, that the argument is that you know, someone owning a CD only buy it once, and stream, they, if they have an artist they love and they keep playing it, then obviously you're getting multiple streams of the same song, and eventually it might equal the same amount of money, but it doesn't generally do that. It's a fraction. It's like 0.02 cents or something.
1: Oh, right, yeah.
0: You know, for a stream or something. And, you know, it's like someone can get millions of streams and they get $5,000. You know, you sell a million albums, there's a lot more money than that.
1: I'm sure you don't need the ego boost, because you're obviously a legend of the music scene, but are you someone who occasionally goes to Spotify and just goes, how many streams have we got there?
0: I have looked. I mean, you know, we're not one of the more, you know, giant streaming bands, but we do okay. You know, we didn't allow our music to be streamed for a very, very long time. In fact, we were one of the last holdouts in many ways of the mainstream artists that you can imagine. Mainly because we thought that the economic basis was so shoddy that we didn't care to collude in our own subjugation. So we just said, you know, steal our music. We don't care. You know, we'd rather you do that than us, you know, sell it for, you know, through these pirates, basically, or, you know, I think them as pirates. But we do stream it now, and, you know, we do get some income and all that sort of thing, so we have gotten with the program, and it's the fact that most people do listen to their music that way these days, and we had to be, you know, get a bit real about it. So whether it's free or whether we're getting a fraction of what it's worth is better than nothing, I suppose, you know.
1: Mm. So in terms of, yes, what the Prime Minister has announced or what he's outlining, is there a kind of, I don't know, best case scenario? Is it, what are you hoping to see from the government? What would you like to?
0: Well, I mean, if I had a voice in government, I would be asking the questions that, you know, David Pocock's asking. You know, where is our sovereign interest in all of this? You know, it's all, we all know what the multinationals and the tech bros and the shareholders want for their various companies they own. They want to get something for nothing, and they don't care what the rest of us think about it. But, you know, where is Australian, you know, ingenuity being protected, and where is the money going to stay on shore rather than go off to some other, you know, notional, you know, company, as I say, in a tax shelter somewhere? I mean, these are fictional, in a sense, producers. They don't actually make anything physical. So they could pretend to be anywhere in the world, and I think part of the reason they're putting all these data centers everywhere is basically because they know if they try to put it all in one place, no one could sustain it. I mean, they couldn't get enough power or water or land to do all that in one place. So they're basically throwing it everywhere, you know, and everywhere that they can persuade someone and hold out this carrot of, oh, it's great innovation, this just dream you're going to have all these benefits from.

0: mean, it's all a nonsense, in my opinion. It's just a model where they're just basically leeching off every developed society.
1: Mm.
0: So that's, anyway, I'm sort of on my high horse here.
1: No, but this is what we've invited you to.
0: So that's one of the things I think about anyway. And you know, obviously music industry in many ways is the canary in the coal mine. Canaries are a good sort of apt one for us. Mm. But, you know, many other industries are going to have the same problem, which is that people want to basically take away your right to do what you do and not give you anything for it. And they'll say, we can do it better and have no people we have to pay for it.
1: And at the moment, if for any artists out there listening who are worried about their music being used by AI, is there anything they can do at the moment?
0: I don't think there is. I mean, obviously, you know, there is something that governments can do. They can make it impossible. We've seen what the government has done now with the access to social media for kids. They can make laws, and those companies have to respect it. You know, you can say, no, you aren't allowed to, you know, have AI music that uses, for example, Australian artists as being one of the search terms. Hmm. They could make that a rule.
1: Hmm.
0: And, you know, we could put pressure on the streaming platforms to actually not reward AI for this wholesale theft. I mean, we've seen that Tidal, which is a great streaming platform. It does CD quality streaming, by the way, ladies and gentlemen, you're interested. and they do not pay AI music. They've made a rule that they won't be funding it, so to speak, on the work of real music. And same with Bandcamp, which is the one that, speaking of independent artists, is a huge place for independent artists to get their work out. You know, mum and dad can put a record out on Bandcamp and, you know, 10 friends could buy it. But, you know, it's just as available as, you know, Prince's records or something. So it's a big equalizer, Bandcamp. And they don't pay AI music either. Obviously, they've got to identify it and be certain of their ground. But to my mind, it's not that hard to distinguish, because I've heard a bit of it and it's pretty obvious that it's not human. but the other ones like Spotify, Apple Music, they need to be forced to get on board with this too, because if you take away the economic basis for this thievery, it won't happen.
1: Mm. Well, Dave Faulkner, thank you for your passion, thank you for the music, and thank you for joining us on Weekend Evenings.
0: Thank you, Mark.
1: Cheers. That was Dave Faulkner, frontman of the band Hoodoo Gurus. And, well, I think we should play some Hoodoo Gurus, shouldn't we? Here we go.
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1: This is Evenings with Mark Humphreys.
2: It sure is. Well, are you someone who exercises regularly? Or do you find that your healthy habits peak in summer and maybe drop off a little when the temperature does the same? Well, Professor Shelley Keating from the University of Queensland School of Human Movement and Nutrition Scientists is here to tell us how we can stay fit and active year round, especially when it feels harder to leave the comfort of your blankets. But I want to hear from you too. What are your tips for getting out of bed on a cold morning? Do you set the alarm earlier? Producer Joe told me he throws the blankets off immediately to try and shock himself awake. I don't know, has anyone else tried that? For me, what gets me up in the morning is just fear of being fired. That seems to be enough for me. But let us know how you do it by calling 1-300-800-222, or you can send me a text on 0467-922-702. But let's go to the expert, Professor Shelley Keating. Welcome to Weekend Evenings.
3: Thanks very much. It's lovely to join you.
2: So, at this time of year when it's getting colder, speaking for myself, my exercise has sadly dropped off. Is that common? Is that what we're seeing? Do people tend to exercise less in the colder months?
3: Yeah, absolutely. So winter presents two key challenges. It's colder and it's darker. And so both of those things can really impact on people's exercise behaviours.
2: Have you managed to avoid this? Shelley, how are you doing?
3: Yeah, well, I must admit I do. I mean, I have some really clear strategies in place because it is harder for me to exercise. I guess the full disclaimer is I do live in Brisbane, so our temperatures don't really drop too much below into the single digits, so we don't get as cold. But gosh, it does get harder in the colder mornings.
2: But does it also get too hot? I mean, does it go the other way? Does it get too hot that you then, if you in terms of going for a run or something, that's off-putting in its own way?
3: Yeah, definitely. I mean, you have to get up early and get in before the heat in Brisbane, for sure.
2: So when we sort of drop off for months at a time, what's the effect of that? What are the benefits of trying to maintain a year-round active lifestyle?
3: Yeah, well, I mean, exercise is so many profound benefits on almost every cell, organ and tissue in the human body. So it's one of the most important things we can be doing for our health. And the key for sustained health benefits is consistency. So even having, a month, 2 months off, it might not seem like that big a deal, but you can have, quite drastic changes and reversals of your fitness in that amount of time. So the key is just doing enough, doing as much as you can to sustain the benefit.
2: And so do you have any tips on how people can still make time to prioritize exercise and, fit it into their schedule during these months?
3: Yeah, absolutely. So I guess one of the challenges is the darkness. And so people do need to consider, safety. So if you might need to exercise with friends or with people to make sure it's, a sort of safer environment, and to consider things like wearing torches and lights just to make sure, cars and things like that are aware that you're there. So if you are still keeping with your routine and getting up in the mornings, it's sort of more considering safety and then having your gear laid out, making it as easy as possible to make the right decision, which is getting up and exercising rather than staying in bed.
2: I really like that one. That's certainly been helpful for me at times. It's just knowing the gear is there, like your previous self, the self that existed the day before has done that. They've done that for you. They've made it as easy as possible.

0: possible for you. So just capitalize on that. That's fantastic. And in terms of, you know, for those who don't want to go outside, in terms of practical indoor exercise, you know, to escape the cold, but do you have any sort of recommendations there?
1: Yeah, you could do full home-based routines and full home-based workouts, and you can do both aerobic conditioning and resistance-based muscle strengthening conditioning. I do hear a lot of people say, oh, I've got an exercise bike, but often they're located in the garage, which is often less welcoming and cold. And so I would really encourage those of you who do have, you know, gear in the garage to bring it into something more welcoming. So, you know, maybe where you can view a TV or listen to music and somewhere a bit more welcoming in the winter months to be doing the aerobic exercise. But even things like body weight exercises, you know, using, you know, push-ups and tricep dips and squats and using some basic equipment that you might be able to have, you can do full body routines in the home environment.
0: I don't know if this is perhaps too broad a question for us to be able to grapple with this evening, but in terms of, you know, because obviously exercise is not going to be the same for everyone. I don't know if you have any particular recommendations for different age groups or anything you can sort of expand on there.
1: Yeah, well, I guess, you know, I often get asked, well, what's the best type of exercise to do? And the first answer to that, it really depends on what you're trying to achieve. And the second answer to that is the best type is always the one that you're going to enjoy and actually do. But in terms of what might suit, say, you know, older people, I think it's really important to focus on strength and balance as a real key. So doing some, you know, whole body exercises that might mimic things like getting up and down out of chairs, up and down stairs. Really functional exercises can be important to maintain muscle health and also bone health. But at the same time, it's really important to keep our heart and lungs strong. You know, prevent cardiovascular disease and keeping cardiorespiratory fitness high, so that's your heart and lung fitness high, can have really profound health benefits.
0: I'm curious, it is a very specific question. Where do you stand on the, I have a couple of friends who swear by the cold shower in the morning, that instant wake up. Where do you stand on that?
1: Well, I don't personally do it. I haven't read robust evidence around its benefits, but there's a lot of anecdotal evidence and there might be some you know, initial evidence that it can be beneficial for some aspects of vascular health. Mm-hmm. But I think it takes the brave of heart to really do it. And I think you can get just as many benefits from, you know, doing some exercise and remembering that the coldness associated with exercising the cold is only temporary. So exercise warms you up from the inside. And you know, sometimes I recommend for people to do the warm-up inside, so do your muscle warming up and feel warm before you head out. And then you can start to, you know, layer down and whatnot. So just warming up inside before heading out to the cold. And then it can be quite refreshing because your body is warm once you start to get into your exercise routine.
0: That's great. Oh, fantastic. I'm now gone from trying to help the audience to now just basically just getting advice for myself really here. So thank you for that, Professor Keating. We are speaking to Professor Shelley Keating, who's got wonderful advice for you. So if you want to call in with any questions or text with any questions, you can call 1-300-800-222 or text 0467-922-702. And do you also encourage people to, I'm curious about the social element of exercising. There are like run clubs and things like that. Do you think being part of social things does help motivate people to sort of be consistent, or do people still just drop out at the same rate as if they were doing it on their own?
1: I think social support is really key for accountability. So when we talk to people about, you know, barriers or enablers to exercise, accountability always comes up as a key priority. But that can be accountability to yourself or your own personal goals. So some people really are self-driven and they'll enter an event or they'll work toward a personal goal. But many of us do like working out with other people in that sort of social nature. It can also be, you know, things like park walk or park run, where you're engaging with community members. You might not know them and you might be doing your own thing, but it's that accountability to a social commitment, I think, is really important.
0: And Shelley, if you don't mind me asking a very personal question here, but do you occasionally have periods where you just can't be bothered, or you really, have you worked it out? Have you managed to work out how to maintain the enthusiasm year round?
1: Yeah, I'm lucky to really enjoy exercise. My biggest challenge, like probably many of the listeners, is time, balancing family and work commitments. But I always just try to look at my week and look for opportunities to be physically active. And on the really busy days where it's really hard to fit in, you just sort of look at opportunities to, we often talk about exercise snacks. So what can we fit in short, sharp times where I don't need to get changed into my full athletic gear? you know, whether it's I've got 5 minutes between meetings, I can go out and go up and down the 5 flights of stairs in my office. What ways can I quickly increase my heart rate? Maybe I can do a handful of calf raises in my office just to break up that sitting time. So I do really try and be conscious of being physically active as much as I can.
0: Terrific. And obviously, again, when it's cold, it can be, you can feel a bit down during these colder months, but going and exercising, it can lift your mood, can't it?
1: Absolutely. And I think there's a lot of evidence to show that exercise is as effective as some of the leading medications for managing things like depression and mood. So it's one of the best things you can for your mood. So again, knowing how good you feel after exercise or even during for some people can be a key motivator just to get you over that threshold of getting out and getting started.
0: Professor Keating, this has been genuinely very helpful advice. So thank you very much for helping us all out here on Weekend Evenings.
1: You're very welcome.
0: Cheers. That was Professor Shelley Keating from the University of Queensland's School of Human Movement and Nutrition Sciences.
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2: Well, that was Shout to the Top by Style Council. But if you're someone who's saying, well, Mark, that's all well and good to play the Style Council, but what's hip? What's happening? What's going on? Well, that's why we've got our resident cool dude, Joe Visser, to tell us what is happening in contemporary music. Good evening, Joe.
3: Well, that would be the newest song on your playlist, wouldn't it, Mark? And also, resident cool dude, that's been my favourite intro so far, and I might request it going forward from any other programs.
2: Well, they should be happy to oblige. Now, Joe, Phoebe Bridgers is now she's going on tour, and she's got a specific demand. Is that right?
3: Yes. Yeah, so Phoebe Bridgers has reemerged. She's about to release her first solo album in about 6 years. She did a bit of a side project in the middle with some other sort of folky singer-songwriters from America that was called Boy Genius. But yeah, she's got a new album coming out in August, and she is touring it with the stipulation that every show she plays will be phone-free, just like it is 1985 with the Style Council.
2: So when you say phone-free, do you have to surrender your phone when you arrive and put it into a plastic bag?
3: Yeah, so as I believe it to be, there is you get issued with a pouch on arrival, and the pouch you put your phone into, and then it locks up and you can't use it. And I was wondering, I would love to get the listeners' thoughts on this. 1-300-800-222 is the number to call. Because I am younger than you and possibly some of our listeners, in the sense that I've never really known a world where gigs were truly phone free. You know, I'm not someone who loves to take photos or videos at gigs because I think I'm never going to look at them. You know, I would much rather enjoy the song and the performance in the moment because I'm not going to scroll through a whole 2 minute song. If I want to hear the song, I'm not going to watch my terrible video of it. I'm going to go and listen to it, you know, and it's interesting because, you know, at live music events, it's so acceptable for people to sort of film the whole thing, but you wouldn't go to a play and film bits of it,
2: no.
3: You know, nor a musical, nor, you know, a film. So I'm not necessarily opposed to the idea of this phone-free gig. I think, you know, being a little bit more in the moment never does us a bit of harm.
2: That is interesting, yes, because as you mentioned, yes, you're seeing a stage show and whipping the phone out, you'll be kicked out. Whereas we seem to have just embraced the idea of, yeah, we're at a concert and phone's out and that's fine.
3: Yeah. How do you feel about this?
2: Oh, I mean, I don't think I was ever, when I go to concerts, I don't think I'm ever really using my phone. The only time I can remember doing it was when I saw Phil Collins when awesome. He last toured, very on brand for me. And my favorite Phil Collins song is Something Happened on the Way to Heaven. It's got that incredible beginning. Maybe we can bring that up later on.
3: I think we can find a bit of that in the
2: thank
3: system.
2: Thank you. Yeah, the first, you know, 20-odd seconds of Something Happened on the Way to Heaven, to me, is heaven. And so when that kicked up, I was like, I do want to just record that. I do just want to have a record of that. So I've got the first, you know, 30 seconds of that song from Phil Collins performing live. But other than that, I was...
3: And how often do you revisit it?
2: It's nice to know it's there, Joe, is the point.
3: Well, that's nice. Yeah, that is nice. That is.
2: You know, it's not for me now. It's years from now as I'm looking back. And so
3: fantastic.
2: I'm sure I'll get around to it. So... Okay, so Phoebe Bridgers. So, yes, we'd love to know people's thoughts, your thoughts about this. Yes, as Joe said, you can call 1-300-800-222 or text 0467-922-702. What do you think about surrendering your phone or locking it up in a bag so that you don't play with it during the concert? Shall we hear some Phoebe Bridgers?
3: Let's hear a bit of Phoebe. This is Lost Boys by Phoebe Bridgers.

0: Lost Boys by Phoebe Bridgers. We're talking about the use of phones during concerts. Phoebe Bridgers, she's going on tour. She says, put them away. Put them away. We've got a text here from Led in Bankstown. Hello, Led. Saying, I've never pulled out my phone during fireworks. My favorite part of fireworks, besides fireworks themselves, is momentarily observing people recording the fireworks with their phones, knowing they will never look at the besieged video after a week. Similar to Mark, just want to enjoy the show and be phone free. Also, what's this Phil Collins Heaven song? Now I definitely need to look the Heaven song up. Well, Joe, we'll get that. We'll play a bit of Phil Collins.
1: We can deliver on that promise, I think. And yes, Led, I think you've hit the nail on the head there. That was Lost Boys by Phoebe Bridgers. One of the few videos that you might be able to see of that was Phoebe appeared on Jimmy Fallon the other night, and she was backed entirely by a band of 8 to 14-year-olds, which I thought was incredible. They were all like fabulous musicians, because Lost Boys, they never grow up.
0: As oh, of course. Goes.
1: And let's go now from Lost Boys to The Boys, that is B-U-O-Y-S, who are naturally an all-female band. They're from Sydney, and they've got a new single out today called Welcome to My Brain from their upcoming album Concrete Cowboy. And I do wonder if that's named after the colloquial Concrete Cowboy. Have you heard this term before, Mark?
0: You'll have to expand on this, Joe. I'm deeply ignorant.
1: The Concrete Cowboy, as far as I'm aware, is the type of individual who wears perhaps a leather boot that you might see on a farmer or a cowboy,
0: oh,
1: but only traipses down the main street of a major city, you know, drives a big four-wheel drive that's never seen dirt in its life, you know.
0: Right.
1: It's a sort of, you know, a performance of masculinity that tends to inhabit the inner suburbs of some of our metropolitan cities. And so, yeah, The Boys' new album called Concrete Cowboy, produced by Chris Collins, who some people may know from producing Matt Corby's stuff. The Boys recently, or not so recently, but within living memory, toured with Hoodoo Gurus.
0: Oh.
1: And of course, we had Dave Faulkner on just moments ago speaking about AI music.
0: And Hoodoo Gurus, were they the first group that you saw live?
1: They were the first group that I saw live. So I was very stoked to have a quick chat with Dave this evening. I saw them the Enmore Theatre. It was a lineup. And this is not showing my age. This was kind of a revisiting tour as such. But it was Hoodoo Gurus, UMI, Jebediah, and Adelita from Magic Dirt. So it was fantastic.
0: Don't you love a lineup up like that? I mean, that takes me back to when I saw it was called The Best Disco in Town, and it was The Village People, KC and the Sunshine Band, Hot Chocolate, Gloria Gaynor, Boney M, and an Australian ABBA tribute band called Avalanche. But enough about that. Okay, so you've got a song from The Boys that you would like us to play.
1: Yes, this one is called Welcome to My Brain from The Boys.
0: Good title.

0: Welcome to My Brain by The Boys. It's a recommendation from our producer, Joe Visser. Great title. Welcome to
1: Thanks for having me in your brain yes. And on your show, Weekend Evenings, Mark Humphreys. I've got one more selection for us this evening. It's the new one from Julia Jacklin. And this one is featuring a vocal duo, sort of folky duo from Victoria called The Maze, who I must admit I hadn't heard an awful lot about until they appeared on this track from Julia called I Wish. For those who don't know, Julia Jacklin is, I think, should be one of Australia's national singer-songwriters, She is fantastic. She's originally from the Blue Mountains of New South Wales. She's released three albums so far, with a fourth on the way very soon. This is the second single off that upcoming album. It's called I Wish, and this is Julia Jacklin featuring The Maze.

I Wish by Julia Jacklin. That's the final recommendation this evening from our resident cool dude, Joe Visser. Thank you, Joe. And we're coming up to news time in our final hour on weekend evenings. We're going to be looking at this Sunday night's episode of Compass, which deals with voluntary assisted dying. We're going to be speaking to a woman whose mother chose VAD, and we're going to be talking about that experience and the journey that they went on using that. Author Ariane Beeston will be with us. She has written a new young adult novel set in the cutthroat world of junior ballet. And if you don't know what to do with the food in your freezer, if you need suggestions about, well, what should be in that freezer? What is a good thing to put in there? Alex K. Cooks is going to have some advice for you. And I imagine you can call in and text with questions of, should I put this in the freezer? Is this a good idea? Or should I just chuck it? So you can call in our next hour after the news. And I mentioned before about having recorded when I went to see Phil Collins, the opening 30 seconds or so of Something Happened on the Way to Heaven. And Led from Bankstown wanted to hear that. And so just for Led, just for Led's sake, let's have a little listen to the start of Something Happened on the Way to Heaven. And you've just got to accept that this is a banger, and you can understand why I recorded this. All right, a bit of this and then into the news. You know what? That was missing the start, and I'm not going to tolerate that. So I'm not going to... I'm not going to play that. I'm going to find a better version for you because you deserve it, Led. we missed the drum solo at the start, nevertheless. All right, now, where are we? This is live radio, so we'll find a better version of that. But as I say, yes, so that topic, those topics we've got coming up, including voluntary assisted dying, if that is something that you want to, if you've had any experience with, perhaps in your family, if it's something that's being considered, you can certainly call in and discuss that with us on 1-300-800-222, or if you prefer to text 0467-922-702. Also, I'd love to know if you ever were involved in ballet. Do you have any stories about that experience? Because based on this book, sounds like it could be pretty competitive. All right, it's news time.

0: ABC News, I'm Eliza Getzy. Telstra has blamed last week's network outage on failures in its maintenance procedures. The telco's executives were grilled today by a Senate inquiry over the outage, which blocked more than 600 000 calls and caused widespread problems on transport and payment networks. Telstra says a fix to an earlier fault was not properly documented and a crucial software update not performed. Its CEO, Vicky Brady, has conceded the telco is at fault.
1: This is clearly unacceptable. If maintenance work can trigger this kind of outage, it suggests our controls were not good enough.
0: Victorian Liberal Party executives have voted to disendorse controversial MP Moira Deeming, but she may be facing a new battle, this time to avoid bankruptcy. Ethan Siderman reports.
2: Moira Deeming's political career as a Liberal is over, with party executives voting unanimously to take her off the ballot. Ultimately, it was Mrs. Deeming's refusal to apologise for a dismissed assault allegation against colleague Matthew Guy that was the last straw for the party. Mrs. Deeming now faces possible bankruptcy proceedings from businessman Hilton Grudgeon, who funded her successful defamation action against John Pesutto. He's seeking to access the payout from that action, but the funds have been held in a trust amid an internal Liberal battle. Mr. Grudgeon says his actions should not be interpreted as hostility towards Mrs. Deeming.
0: It's unclear so far how many casualties there are after a big landslide that occurred in China's southwestern Chongqing province. At least 8 people are trapped by the landslide and have been rescued. Alison Horn has more from Beijing.
3: We don't know if there have been any fatalities at the moment, but given the scale of that landslide, I think it will be likely that some people have been killed. One man that we spoke with said that he was at his auto repair shop, which is about 50 metres away from the scene. When he saw the landslide happen, he said there were several cars and people in the area. They were buried. He doesn't know what's happened to them, just that they've became trapped under the mud.
0: Meanwhile, China has rejected allegations by US President Donald Trump that US intelligence had covered up extensive Chinese interference in the 2020 presidential elections. The BBC's Nick Johnson has more.
4: Donald Trump's claims of Chinese meddling are malicious

0: interference in the internal affairs of other countries, in contrast to America, which had repeatedly done so. Earlier, President Trump used a nationally televised address to allege that Beijing had wanted to swing the election against him and had illicitly acquired 220 million files on US voters. However, he provided no proof of any subsequent voting irregularities.
1: Kuwait says Iranian airstrikes have damaged a power plant and water desalination stations. Iran says it targeted US military assets in Kuwait and Bahrain, as well as in Jordan and Syria. If it's confirmed, it would be the first known attack on Syria, which under its current president, Ahmad al-Sharaa, has resisted being drawn into the conflict in the Middle East. And Ukrainian officials in the city of Odessa say two people have been killed and eight others injured in a Russian missile strike. The region's head says one of those killed was a woman walking in the park with her children who survived. Meanwhile, Ukrainian oil authorities say operations at a gas production facility in the Kharkiv region have been suspended after it was struck by a Russian drone attack. Back home, two additional cases of H5 bird flu have been confirmed in Western Australia, one in a petrel in the Shire of Gingin and another found in Denmark. It brings the total detections of the deadly strain across Australia to 17. And a humpback whale calf stranded at Cronulla in Sydney's south is undergoing testing for the H5 bird flu under standard biosecurity procedures. The whale died at Green Hills Beach, with investigators looking at illness, injury and separation from its mother as possible factors. Orca spokesperson Jessica Fox says the calf was only a few days old.
2: Orca volunteers have been working together to collect measurements of this whale and collecting different information so that we can learn why this whale potentially has stranded.
1: And briefly, the Trump Media and Technology Group, which owns the social media platform Truth Social, says it's launching a paid service to give Wall Street firms high-speed access to its most influential posts, including from President Donald Trump. ABC News.
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5: Yes, you are listening to Weekend Evenings with me, Mark Humphreys. Thank you for being along for the ride. Shortly, you'll be hearing from a woman who appears on Sunday night's episode of Compass. And this is an important one. This is about voluntary assisted

0: journey with her mum. Also this hour, what have you got in your freezer? And will you ever take it out of there? Alex K. Cooks will be with us to give us some advice about what to do with the freezer. What should we put in there? And I want to know, did you ever take ballet lessons? How far did you go with it? Well, there's a new young adult novel set in the world of junior ballet, and so I'd love to hear your recollections on that. Any of these topics, you can call in on 1300 800 222 or text 0467 922 702.
1: Do you know the next Australian of the Year? 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Or building a brighter future? Conducting research? Or inspiring future astronauts? See them, hear them, nominate them at australianoftheyear.org.au.
0: Well, what would your response be if someone you loved was terminally ill and told you they wanted to pursue voluntary assisted dying, or VAD? Well, Sunday night on ABC TV, this week's episode of Compass follows the journeys of two terminally ill people who have chosen VAD, along with the family members coming to terms with that decision. One of those family members is Emma Humphreys, whose mother, Berwyn, chose VAD, and Emma joins me now. Emma, thank you so much for joining me on Weekend Evenings.
2: Hi, Mark. Lovely to meet you.
0: Emma, can you tell us about your mum, Berwyn? She sounds like a remarkable woman.
2: She certainly was. What can I say about my mum? She was fiercely independent, very, very bright, and knew her own mind.
0: That's fantastic. And so with this topic, now your mum had been unwell for quite some time. We're talking about decades, aren't we?
2: Yeah, so she had COPD, emphysema, so significant lung issues for over 30 years. Mm-hmm. And it wasn't till December when she was diagnosed with four different unrelated cancers. So she was a high achiever in that aspect as well.
0: Gosh. And so do you remember when the topic of VAD came up? What was the first conversation where that came up?
2: She was always a believer in access to things like euthanasia, but it wasn't really till she started to get quite unwell in November and December, and we discovered that she had the various cancers, that she decided that when it was the lung cancer, she knew that she didn't want to go that way.

0: I saw what it was going to be like for her, and I could only imagine it was going to get worse. So I was very supportive. As heartbreaking as it was going to be, I knew it was also the best option for her.
1: And can you tell us about the assessment stages? Because there are different assessment stages, aren't there, for people who want to pursue VAD? Can you tell us about what that entails?
0: Yeah, so it's a staged approach. So it's 3 visits with a doctor, and they kind of ask the same questions at each visit and do the same similar assessments to ensure that you're basically of appropriate capability to make a choice, and that you have been living in the ACT for 12 months, and that your diagnosis is that you'll it's not terminal, but that you'll be in intolerable pain going forward. So I wasn't actually part of the process with her. She chose to do that independently because she wanted to make sure it was a choice that she was making on her own.
1: And I wonder, can you make any observations about how you feel about that process, or as much as you know about it? I suppose, are you satisfied with how that is done? Are there things that you would like to see differently? Do you have any observations on there?
0: Actually, I feel quite strongly about it in that even though the ACT probably led the way at the beginning, and that choice was taken away.

0: This is widespread across Australia. Many doctors have a conscientious objection, which of course the law supports, as it should. But that is different to conscientious obstruction, where people are not given information, where doctors try to dissuade them, where doctors slow walk responses to VAD doctors for information. So there's a cultural hostility still in our Aged Care Act.
1: Emma, how important are advocacy groups such as Go Gentle in helping raise awareness and education about VAD?
2: I think they're critical. I think they give the voice not only to the people, families like us who are living these real experiences, but I think they bring a real stories into the public conversation, and I think also bring it forward to the decision makers. So they bring forward the human impact of end-of-life choices. So without groups like this, many of the reforms that we've seen around Australia may not have been happening and aren't going to happen going forward. So I think they're critical.
1: You're listening to Emma Humphreys tonight on Weekend Evenings. Emma's mum, Berwyn, chose voluntary assisted dying, and their story is told this week on Compass. Your mum talks about in the show, she talks about having projects that she wanted to finish before she died. Can you tell us about those?
2: Oh, the projects that I continue. So she had several. So she wrote a book on architecture in the ACT, and she was a bit of a perfectionist. So after that was printed, she found a few mistakes. So that had to be rewritten, which was literally finalised in the last week that she was alive. So we had printed versions of that done post her memorial service, and people bought copies of that to pay for the printing. But this was her biggest project. She was really passionate about this one. So when it was brought to her attention that this was on offering, she took it up. So she was an educator and a researcher through much of her life, and this was the most important project for her, I think, in the last part of her life, and that was to get this message out there and just make it aware for people that, you know, this is an option out there. It's not going to be for everyone, but, you know, just about having the conversation.
1: Well, I mean, and obviously I think you've done a huge community service by telling your story and your mum telling her story on Compass. Was that a difficult conversation to have as well? Was it that, in terms of that decision of, okay, we're going to, not only are we doing this, but we're also going to let the cameras in. Can you tell us about that that choice?
2: I think it was a hard choice for about 30 seconds. So a friend of hers brought it to her attention. She got in touch with Mary, who's the journalist that's at the lead of this. And then she called me and said, "What do you think?" And I said, "Well, I think it's a fabulous idea, because as awful as this experience is that you're going through, what a great opportunity to get out that message that you feel so strongly about, and in such a fantastic way." So Mary and Greg, the team, were just so amazing at being present but also not present. So they asked how they asked the questions, how they did the filming. They were there, but they were just so gentle in how they did it. So they guided the questions in such a great way that she could tell her story in such a wonderful way. So it wasn't really a hard decision.
1: That's great. Well, that episode of Compass, titled Dying on My Own Terms, airs Sunday night on ABC TV. Emma Humphreys, thank you very much for sharing your story with us tonight, but thank you also for sharing yours and your mum's story with the country on Compass.
2: Thank you very much for the opportunity.
1: Cheers. Yes, that was Emma Humphreys. And yes, I strongly encourage you to check out Compass on Sunday night for their story about voluntary assisted dying.
3: Are there any winners in the cost of living crisis? What's causing the algal bloom?
4: Questions. They've never been more important. So the one thing we'll never question is our duty to keep asking. ABC News, keep asking.

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2: What can you, or what should you, keep in the freezer? It's a question that has plagued mankind since the invention of the freezer, I suppose. Alex K. Cooks is here to help. And if you have any questions for Alex, you can call in on 1300 800 222 or text 0467 922 702. Good evening, Alex. How you doing?
3: Hey, Mark. I'm doing good. How are you doing?
2: Fantastic. So, all right, firstly, what's in your freezer, Alex?
3: Too much, but honestly, all kinds of things. Obviously, like the usual things. A lot of frozen dog food. I get a lot of frozen dog food coming in, but also food, people food.
2: Now, are you good at getting through it, or is there some stuff that's been in there for a while?
3: I'm actually very good at getting through it. It's one of my favorite parts of the entire kitchen. It's not the most exciting one, but it probably is one of the most like handy and useful ones that we have. So I cook every single day for the family, so I try and get the most out of it.
2: So, all right, for all those people out there who they've got that freezer, but maybe they're not doing it right. What are people getting wrong about using their freezer? What should people do?
3: Well, I feel like the freezer is often a place where we put food that we don't want to throw away and we forget about it until we do. So I think that's like the biggest mistake people make. Yeah. Is just not keeping a good inventory of what's in your freezer. And like obviously after a couple of months, you can get freezer burn and you probably don't, everything in there is not too appetizing anymore. So I think that's one of the biggest mistakes people make is just not keeping track of what's in there. Like I think most people are pretty good at looking in the fridge and going through like, okay, this is old or this isn't looking so good, I got to use this up. But we should be treating our freezer the same way too, just on maybe a little slower of a schedule.
2: Are you, I don't know if this is a thing, I'm sure that some people do this, I confess I do not. Are you someone who dates, you know, you put the frozen item in a bag, you write the date?
3: Absolutely.
2: Yep.
3: Absolutely.
2: Ah,
3: yeah.
2: There we go. Okay.
3: I'm the type of person who reuses reusable bags. Like if I have a plastic bag, I'm washing it out and rekeeping it. I mean, it's pretty good. But so for my labels, I keep like a roll of like masking tape and then write on that so I can easily reuse the bags without having like tons of scribbles all over it.
2: Masking tape. That's good stuff. Yeah. That's good. That's why we've got you on, Alex. This is the sort of advice that I would not think of myself.
3: Yeah, so it's cheap, and that's what we do in restaurants. So I feel like whatever I'm used to doing in the restaurant, I try and do it at home just for organization's sake and just tidiness sake.
2: Oh, good enough for a restaurant. Good enough for us. All right. So yeah. So you were saying about dog food, and you also keep some of the other stuff that other people keep as well. So yeah. What are those things?
3: I'd say one of my biggest uses is that I tend to make a lot of stocks at home, and I don't like throwing things out. So whenever I buy meat, like bone-in meats or any vegetables, I save the peels, I save onion skins, I save the green tops off celery, carrot peelings, and things like that and of that nature. Throw it in a big bag, and then once it fills up, I'll take it out, throw it in a pot, and let it simmer for a couple hours. Then you have like the best homemade stock.
2: Mm-hmm.
3: And that's a really good way to use waste, and it's going to taste better than the store-bought stuff. So you're not only reducing the amount of waste you have, you're maximizing the amount of value you have, because when you're buying food, you're usually paying per the kilo. So it's like every time you throw away peels, when you throw away little bits and pieces, bones, you're technically making your items a little bit more expensive because you paid for them and you're just throwing them right in the garbage. So
2: forgive me, I don't know your family dynamic, but has your family embraced these, have they learned from your experience, and are they sort of taking up the good habits that you've developed, or are you still working on them?
3: Well, I actually learned all that. Like my first deep dive into cooking, I actually learned from my mother, but she is not the best at managing the refrigerator and freezer. So that's one that's been really difficult. And my dad's actually I don't think he's ever touched a pan in his life, but the few times he does reach into the freezer for like an ice cream or something, it's like a bomb went off, and he's not usually happy to look in there.
2: I remember my grandmother, who is no longer with us, but she once, after she died and we went through her freezer, she was of the generation that you didn't throw things out, and it was just it was an extraordinary preservation of, you know, half a passion fruit and things like that.
3: Some artifacts. Yeah.
2: Yeah, the artifacts, exactly. That's exactly right. So what are the foods that people probably shouldn't be freezing, and maybe they are.
3: Oh, so things people shouldn't be freezing are generally things that have high water content.

0: You're only eating a couple of the chicken breasts or whatever, you throw in the rest in the freezer. I'd only go maybe month and a half, 2 months max on those kind of things. They really start breaking down after like the 2 month mark. Certain other items with less water have a little do a little bit better. Like one of my favorite things to throw in the freezer is tomato paste, and that can stay in there for like a year easily because it's already had so much water removed. And the tomato paste I like too, because like you only usually for most recipes you only need like a little bit, and it comes in these big cans and big jars, and then you're left with this huge amount of tomato paste, and it's like, what do I do with all this? But so freezing it is one of the best ways to preserve it because so much water has already been removed from it. It actually freezes and stays well frozen for a very long time.
1: Oh, fantastic. That's great. All right, tomato paste, that's a good one. Now, we've got a text. Sorry, we've got a call, actually, here
0: Oh.
1: from Chris. Good evening, Chris. How do you do?
0: Hey, Chris.
2: Hi, Bart.
1: Hi.
2: How you going?
1: I'm terrific. Now, we've got Alex K. Cooks with us. So what have you been freezing? What have you and how long have you had it in there for?
2: I had a period where I just like to grow some ginger, and I had one really good crop, and it's easily over 5 years ago. I still have whole bulbs and roots in the freezer, but the recipe requires for microplaning ginger, or I just grab it straight out of the freezer and microplane it. Don't worry about peeling it. And
1: gosh,
0: that's awesome, man. Honestly, that's like on my list of like one of the best things to freeze, because if you grate it fresh, it's really fibrous and it just gets stuck in your microplane and you waste like half of it. But when it's frozen, it grates perfectly. And all the flavors there, you don't lose much flavor at all. So that's you're doing it right.
1: Oh, fantastic. Yeah. Well done, Chris. You've got the thumbs up from Alex K. Cooks. You're doing well, mate.
2: Good on you, Mark.
1: Right. Cheers, Chris. Thanks so much.
0: Have a good one, guys.
1: Well, I mean, that's the standard.
0: Yeah,
1: we're
0: that's
1: at.
0: The way he's doing it right. Yeah, that's literally like one of the top things to freeze ginger. So I don't chop ginger anymore. I don't chop garlic anymore. I like to microplane those things. It's just so much easier. And they both of those things freeze really well, and they both grate from frozen much better than they do fresh. So,
1: well, I feel like Chris has sort of set the bar there. So, if you're out there and you've somehow, is there something you're still using from your freezer that is longer than Chris's 5-year-old frozen ginger? That's what I want to know. Can you beat? I'm not saying you necessarily should beat it, because I think at this point, depending what it is, it could be getting a bit risky. But I'd love to know if anyone's getting up there. You can text on 0467922702 or call 1-300-800-222. My producer Joe wanted to know about prawn heads. He said,
0: absolutely.
1: Yes. Where do you stand on freezing rubbish like prawn heads before throwing them out?
0: I'm big on that. Like I cook with a lot of prawn heads. There's a lot of great flavor in them. And if you save a bunch of them, you can make a big pot of them, slowly bring them up to temp, and then crush them and crush all that juice out of them, and then strain it. And you have such a like the most concentrated prawn stock to make like a bisque or like a really seafood intense sauce or soup. So total all about that.
1: Fantastic. Is there anything that you can use your freezer for that people might not have thought of? Is there anything that sort of fits in that?
0: Absolutely. There's in professional kitchens, we have a lot of cool fancy techniques we do using the freezer, and a couple of them are something like ice poaching, which is a weird one where you can freeze fruit. And I know I said it's not great to freeze fruit if you want to eat the fruit, but what happens when you freeze fruit, it causes the cell walls in the fruit to rupture. So when you thaw them slowly, like the juices and like the fruit essence slowly leaches out. So you can end up with really, really fresh fruit concentrates by freezing fruits and then letting them slowly thaw out in the refrigerator, usually over a strainer or cheesecloth. And then you'll have a very small amount, but a very concentrated clear liquid, and it's just pretty much pure fruit sugars and fruit flavors. And because you haven't cooked it, none of those have broken down. So you can make some really, really awesome concentrates. I know a lot of bartenders do that as well.
1: Oh, right. Oh, great. We've got a text here saying, I unfreeze bread to make breadcrumbs. Is that something that you do there, Alex?
0: I do the same thing. Like I save my bread crusts, or if I have any bread that I'm not going to use up, or it's on the cusp of going bad, but I don't have enough to throw in the oven, make breadcrumbs, I'll throw it in the freezer until I have a nice batch, and then I'll toast off, make breadcrumbs and things like that. It actually helps the process too, because when you freeze things, you do lose some liquid. So when you do go to well, like when it does thaw, it's already a little dried out, and it'll crisp up a little bit better in the oven, and you'll end up with better breadcrumbs.
1: Oh, magnificent. And

0: And I have to know as well, how do you feel about, hang on, well, someone here has texted saying, never use frozen ginger. But, I mean, Alex, are we... I feel like we've just made the case for it, haven't we?
1: I mean, if honestly, freezing, you will lose a little bit of the flavor. Like, obviously, you do lose a little flavor when you freeze things. But for home cooking, like in a restaurant professional setting, we generally don't freeze ginger for the most part. But in a home setting, for me, I'm usually buying bulk ginger because it is pricey, and I might not be using it all the time. So just to save some of it, or if I have little pieces that I've already peeled, and I can't, because I've already peeled them, I can't store them in any other way without them going bad. I think freezing's just fine. And just for like home use, I really don't think it's too big of a no-no to freeze ginger, personally.
0: Well, there you go. I mean, if it's good enough for Alex K. Cooks, that's my standard. That's how I roll. That said, I do want to know about, so frozen ingredients that are already coming from the store. When they're coming already frozen, where do you stand on things that have already been frozen at the point of purchase?
1: From there, if they're already frozen, just chuck them right in the freezer. It's fine as long as they're not thawed. I'm a little iffy. Some things I'll thaw and then refreeze. Technically, you're not supposed to, especially things like meats, seafood. They can be a little questionable at that second freeze. But something like if frozen vegetables and they thaw out a little bit and you refreeze them, you're generally on the safer side. But it isn't recommended to generally thaw out frozen meat and then refreeze it. It's usually a little on the riskier side. So.
0: Well, there you go. That's solid advice. Well, Alex, thank you. I'm going to start using masking tape. that's fairly valid advice, and putting the tomato paste in the freezer as well.
1: Yeah, that's great for anything, like even in your refrigerator. Like when I do a lot of meal prepping, and for like my little containers, I'll label and stuff like that, just in case, just so I know where I'm at. It's just one less thing to try and one less date to remember, just seeing a label there with the date and what it is. So
0: perfect. Excellent. Alex, thank you so much for joining us on Weekend Evenings.
1: Oh, no worries. Thanks for having me, as always.
0: Cheers, man. Yes, that was Alex K. Cooks, and with some valuable advice about what you should and should not put in your freezer. In a moment, we're going to be speaking to author Ariane Beeston about her new young adult novel set in the world of ballet. I'd love to know if you studied ballet. What was your experience? Was it cutthroat? What was the competition like? Yes. What were you told? What were the words that were drilled into you? Because this book is called Don't Forget to Smile. So I want to hear, what did a ballet teacher say to you? So that'll be next after some Chaka Khan.

0: I feel for you, Chaka Khan. Well, did you ever take ballet lessons? And if so, were you ever told you were the wrong height, the wrong shape? Were you told, don't forget to smile? Well, Don't Forget to Smile is the title of a new young adult novel from author and dancer Ariane Beeston, and it's set in the world of junior ballet. Ariane, welcome to Weekend Evenings.
1: Thank you so much. Thank you for having me.
0: Now, Ariane, your book draws on your own experiences in the world of ballet. So how old were you when you started to learn ballet?
1: I was 3, and I vividly remember, you know, going into this, you know, you can imagine the community halls in the 90s, and, you know, it was just, I just remember feeling such joy, and it was there, you know, from that age. There was so much joy when I was dancing.
0: Oh, right.
1: Yeah.
0: But would it be fair to say that in addition to the joy, your book covers some, you know, slightly, I don't know, darker and more, sort of competitive cutthroat elements within that world.
1: Yes, exactly. And I think, you know, I really wanted to show, for me, the book was very much, you know, a love letter to an art form that I have adored since I was 3. But at the same time, you know, a real call to action and a real plea to sort of let's be better. We can do better. There's so much that we can do better, you know, when it comes to the ballet world. So, yeah, tricky themes.
0: What are some of those things that you feel, I mean, looking back on your experiences, what do you think could have or should have been done differently?
1: Well, it's funny when you mentioned, you know, in the intro about, you know, body types and heights and so on. And I was told very early on that I was too short, and, you know, there's not much you can do about that. And so I was too short and I was too muscular, and I just, so, you know, you can imagine you're sort of not enough and too much at the same time. And I think in some ways the world is changing. We are becoming, you know, we're a bit more inclusive of different body types. I love going to the ballet or going to watch dance and seeing, you know, there's different really athletic body types, because we're athletes, dancers are athletes, and you need to fuel your body in order to perform. And so I think, yeah, I really wanted to sort of shine a light on, yeah, the sort of not so pretty side of ballet. And I think we all love the dance films. We love Center Stage. We love Black Swan. You know, Dance Academy is such a popular show. And I think, you know, it's been really interesting, I think, to look at ballet through the eyes of Gen Z and sort of how they're really, I think, asking the ballet world of the art form to do better, and that we need to be listening to that. And
0: well, in terms of bringing your story into the present day, so what were the elements that young dancers are facing today that you have incorporated?
1: So one thing that I found really interesting and is social media and how dancers are using social media. And I think, you know, when I was growing up and we were in the studio, you were comparing yourself to the dancer next to you at the bar or other, you know, dancers in your classroom and your peers. Whereas now you go online and you're comparing yourself to dancers all around

0: the world. So, and I think that just intensifies the pressure, and there's that constant comparison, and you know, and that can be really detrimental for, you know, for your mental health, for your self-esteem. And so, yeah, I really wanted to look at, yeah, the sort of the way that these kids are using social media and how that's impacting, and things around, you know, perfectionism. I think, you know, when you're someone who is sort of attracted to the world of ballet, it tends to be because you want to strive for perfection. But, yeah, we know that can be a double-edged sword. So.
1: Well, and with those new challenges, if you sort of think about your experiences versus the experiences of today, if you were to choose one, what would you rather experience, or are they both, they're both flawed?
0: Yeah, I am really excited to see the way that things are changing. And I think for me, what during the pandemic, when, and you remember this, when suddenly all the classes came, you know, online, and everyone was doing classes in the kitchen, and you could take classes with people all around the world. And what I started to notice was these kids also starting to talk about, you know, the not so nice things about ballet, and really it doing it in a way that was sort of, yeah, really darkly funny and really intelligent, and that sort of, yeah, really inspired, I think, some of the messages of the book. So yeah, I think they're doing a much better job. They're doing a much better job at pushing back and, you know, wanting things to be better.
1: Oh, great. Excellent. Well, you are listening to Ariane Beeston, whose new book, Don't Forget to Smile, is a young adult novel and set in the world of ballet. We've got a text here from Janet, and she writes, "Oh, Mark, my partner, the gorgeous Josephina, was a ballet sprite back in the late 70s. Her class as a child was directed by a ballet grande dame. She had a cane to correct port de bras and pliés, but was also a constant smoker throughout class."
0: Amazing.
1: Can you imagine that today?
0: Amazing. And I teach adult ballet beginners, and it's, you know, one of the absolute joys of my life. And no, we're not allowed to use canes. Not allowed to smoke. It's a very, very, very different. The rules have changed.
1: Well, I mean, paint us a picture of you as a teacher. What are the things that you have kept from the teachers you had, and then what is completely different?
0: There's a lot. It's a very very relaxed vibe. You know, everybody's welcome. It's very very inclusive. It's a real sense of community. There's a lot of laughing. You know, we weren't allowed to laugh growing up. There was a lot of, you know, it was very, very serious.
1: So don't forget to smile. Don't forget to smile, but don't laugh.
0: Right, okay. You know, and you know, they're allowed to have hydration breaks whenever they like the football.
1: That wasn't a thing.
0: And you know, you could, you know, maybe get a drink of water at the end of your 2-hour class, or if it was really hot, we might have been allowed to get a drink of water. But you can have a glass of water anytime you like. You know, what a concept.
1: That's progress.
0: What a concept.
1: Can you remember anything else from when you were studying ballet as a child, of those things that, I guess, those memories that maybe have stayed with you and then, potentially informed what you've now written?
0: I think there's something that, and you would understand this as well, there's something that's hard to describe about the magic of being on stage and when everything's just going right. Mm. And you've been in situations, I'm sure, where everything goes wrong. But it's hard to describe those moments when you're on stage and you're in your costume and the music's playing and, you know, you're in your body and everything's working, and it's just, and you're looking out at the audience and you can't really see any faces and it's just black. And it's just the most sort of exquisite feeling of that's really hard to describe. Mm. So I think that's something that I wanted to sort of, you know, obviously I talk about a lot of the challenges, but also there's a reason why we spend hours at the bar doing the same exercise over and over again and striving for perfection, and that is that joy and sort of exhilaration of being on stage and performing, and yeah, that really unique feeling that's quite magic.
1: And so you had, on the dark side of things, you had this feedback about you're not tall enough or what have you. So did you,
0: hasn't affected me at all.
1: No, well, this is now a burn book that you've created.
0: I didn't come into the studio in extremely high heels for no reason.
1: So, I mean, yes, can you talk about the impact of that sort of those messages? Has it had a lasting impact, and did you stay with dance all the way through, or did you at a certain point actually walk away from it?
0: I wonder if you would have minded. I was just thinking there's a bit

0: in the beginning of the book that's going to set the tone I have the book. She came prepared.
1: That's good.
0: It's very ballet-coded of me. So this is from the epigraph of the book, and this is going to set the scene around, you know, some of the stuff that you just mentioned. So the ideal female dancer's body, height 5'2" to 5'8", weight 85 to 115 pounds, small head, narrow hips, small bust, small posterior, slim thighs that appear to be about the same width as the calves, thin ankles and long feet, slightly sloping shoulders that are wider than the hips, straight back, slim waistline with torso neither too long nor too short in proportion to the rest of the body, long arms and hands, long straight legs with slight hyperextension and minimal visible muscular bulk, well-arched foot with all toes approximately the same length. And that was from Classical Ballet Technique. Gretchen Ward Warren, I think it was 1989. And we all had this book. It was like, it was a book that we all owned.
1: 1989.
0: And you asked before about, sort of how that impacts you. And I can tell you, I actually shared that online the other day, that that image from that actual textbook. And honestly, I'm not even exaggerating. People from all around the world, and mostly millennial women, came, you know, were commenting on this picture, and it was like a roll call of women who'd sort of been personally victimized by this book over the years. And you know, talking about, this is the reason that, you know, I had disordered eating, or this is the reason why I had body dysmorphia, or this is the reason why I left dance, because you know, this was what was the perfect, in inverted commas, body. So, yeah, I wasn't that.
1: Oh, man. But who is? I mean, that's an extraordinary list.
0: Well, that's right. Yeah. That's right. So,
1: So at what age did you stop, and then what brought you back to dance?
0: So I stopped when I was 18. I did it for my final year of school, and then very much decided that, yeah, I needed a break from the ballet world. I think there's something quite heartbreaking about, you know, dreaming and really wanting something and working towards that, and to be told, you know, you're not right, or you're not good enough, or, you know, you're not, you're just not enough at a really formative time, right? When you're a teenager. And so I left the dance world, and, you know, did a few other things. And as you know from my first book, so I, you know, was very unwell after the birth of my son, and it was actually dance that sort of helped me in recovery. So I went back to ballet, you know, put the shoes back on, and for me, getting back to ballet was very much about, you know, getting out of my head, getting back into my body, and really, you know, helped with that recovery from severe mental illness. So, yeah.
1: Well, you mentioned that your first book, Because I'm Not Myself, You See, which was completely different.
0: It
1: was a memoir, so, and dealing with your experience of postpartum psychosis.
0: Yeah.
1: So this time around, approaching a piece of fiction, so this is your first fiction novel, was it less traumatic?
0: Less traumatic?
1: Yeah. I mean, obviously you are digging up some traumas, but yeah.
0: It's been a joy not having to, you know, and I think we can sort of laugh about it, and it's funny, but there is a real, it's much more fun talking about ballet than it is talking about, you know, the worst thing that happened to you at a really vulnerable time of life. But I think I've been so lucky to have a publisher who was happy to sort of go, yep, okay, that's a very different, but let's go with that and explore that in a different genre. So.
1: Yeah. Well, I mean, are you already thinking about book number three? Where are you at?
0: Well, wondering, you know, is there a sequel? And I think I think it would be, I loved these characters, and yeah, I think it would be really, really interesting to see where they go next.
1: Yeah.
0: So yeah, possibly a sequel. You'll have to help me come up with the title though.
1: out of my league. Can you tell us about just that memoir? Can you talk about the response to that book? Because I got the sense that it was really valuable to a lot of women to read about those experiences.
0: It's actually, it was an extraordinary response. And I think, you know, that was published 2 years ago, and I still, to this day, every few days, I still get messages from women, from on Instagram, email, women just sharing

0: their own stories and sharing aspects of that that resonated and that really, really helped them through a difficult time. So it was difficult. It was very difficult to write and to share, but there's something, you know, so powerful about giving voice to things that we often just don't talk about. And I think, yeah, particularly I'm very proud of the awareness around postpartum psychosis that I don't think existed before. It was the first book to be published, you know, in Australia that looked at postpartum psychosis. I think we are more comfortable talking about, you know, perinatal anxiety and depression. But yeah, psychosis is certainly something that hadn't been explored. So I'm very, very, very proud of that and the awareness raising, I think, that we've done. And I know for a fact that because people have told me that it has had an impact, it has helped them seek help when, you know, perhaps they may have waited. And I think because it took me so long to get help and I ended up so unwell, so that people don't want the same thing to happen. And that's why I wrote it. I wrote it so that other people would have, you know, a better and different experience. So, yeah, an extraordinary, extraordinary response. It's still very humbling.
1: And now that you are teaching dance yourself, can you give us a sense of the sorts of people that come to you? Who are your, in terms of your students, yeah, who are the people that come to adult dance classes? What are their experiences, if you can sort of give us a sense of them?
0: They will be thrilled that you asked that. My class is just the most beautiful collection of women I have. We range in age from 18 through to 76. Wow. So my eldest dancer, beautiful JJ, is very, so elegant and, yeah, 76. And I've got three other dancers who are sort of between 60 and 70. There are mums who rush there on their lunch hour, working from home and rushing to their 1 hour ballet class. And, you know, that's their kind of time away from work and away from parenting. Shift workers, so people who, because it's an afternoon class, midday class, just the most, and it's really just the most beautiful community of women. We laugh, we support one another. We have a chuckle when someone's having a hot flash and they want the fan, and then someone else to say it's too cold. And so it's like we're all at very different stages of life, but very much just, you know, they're enjoying the sort of journey of ballet and learning an art form that is, you know, extremely punishing, but can also be just such a joy and very, very funny when you learn it. Like if you actually have fun and you're not afraid to make mistakes and be imperfect. Mm-hmm. And I think that's something that I have learned and taken from, you know, training as a young dancer and wanting and fearing not being perfect as an adult in the classroom with this amazing group of women going, it's okay to not be perfect. And in fact, you know, that's life, isn't it? Mm. So
1: you haven't banned laughter in your classes.
0: No, laughter is okay.
1: But do you say don't forget to smile, or
0: have we? Do you know what? I don't. I do say don't forget to breathe, because sometimes in the exercise you'll get to the end and everyone sort of exhales and we realize we've just held our breath for 2 minutes. But one thing I have said, and I did say it completely unironically, and now I do say it ironically, we were getting ready for a performance at the end of the year, and you know, as you know, performance craft is a thing. And when you're on stage, everyone can see you. You can't, you know, slump until you're off in the wings. And my new students hadn't quite worked that out yet. So they finished their dance and then they sort of slumping and breathing. I said, we die off stage, ladies. We die off stage. And so that's become we die off stage. Everyone smiles. And you can go, like, you know, go rest and hydrate and take a moment, but we do it in the wings.
1: Well, so. I think you found the title to that sequel, Ariane.
0: We die off stage.
1: Very good. Well, Ariane, congratulations on your second book. Thank you so much for joining me on Weekend Evening.
0: Thank you so much. Thank you, Mark. Yes.
1: That was author Ariane Beeston. Her new young adult novel is called Don't Forget to Smile. In a moment, we're going to speak to Libby Gore about what's coming up on Nightlife, but just for a moment, here's a bit of Lorde.

0: Apologies to Lord that I must cut in here, because we have Libby Gore coming on up on Nightlife, and I think we should give as much time to Libby Gore as we can. Good evening, Libby Gore.
1: Mark Humphrey, you can't help but flirt your way through this one, can you?
0: Libby, I mean, it is an absolute thrill. And I can't believe that, you know, ABC audiences get... How many hours are they going to get with Libby Gore tonight?
1: Oh, wow. We're going to go into the wee hours of the morning. And in fact, Mark, Bill Shorten once said to me, nothing good ever happens after midnight. And I just think that needs to be tested. Don't you think?
0: What was the context in which... do you recall why he said that?
1: Yeah, I think he did. I think it was a question of staying too long at the party.
0: Oh, you know, right, like, I see, yes.
1: Moving on, and nothing ever good happens after midnight. In my recollection, as perhaps in yours, it does, right?
0: Yes. Well, I think certainly if Libby Gore is involved.
1: Oh, come on.
0: So.
1: I always think a nice greasy kebab at 2 a.m. cannot be beaten.
0: I strongly agree with that, yes. Anything earlier than that, and it just doesn't work.
1: No. But it doesn't work.
0: No. So,
1: the dribble just doesn't look nearly as attractive. For some reason, you can kind of get away with it at 2:30.
0: Exactly. Exactly. The standards have dropped at that hour. Libby, I owe it to you and to your audience to highlight what's coming up on Nightlife.
1: Right around Australia, the Nightlife. We're going to go to Adelaide because it's being illuminated. If you like Pac-Man and you like pinball machines and things like that, I have a thing for them. I adore pinball machines. Ding, ding, ding. I don't know why I like them. Not the new ones, like the old ones where you've got to pull it and you tilt, yes, and all of those things. So Illuminate Adelaide, we'll nick off over there. And then this is a topic close to my backside. Should my weight be your business? Interestingly enough, some of these new weight loss drugs, they're quite miraculous and they silence the noise, but they're expensive and they're not on the PBS. And yet if people do manage to get their obesity under control, it takes a whole lot of weight off the public health system. So we're going to look at that. And then we're going to talk about the bad things that happen after midnight, including kebabs.
0: I can't wait to hear what the other things are. Let's,
1: I like an eclectic show, Mark, as you do.
0: No, of course, but I'm just trying to think of what the other things are that happen after
1: Well, that's the talkback. I think we should do some talkback on what are you doing after midnight that is not a bad thing.
0: Something that we've lost, and I think it's probably for the best that we've lost, is on George Street in Sydney is how people, you know, cars used to be, there was so much honking and, you know, cat calling and wolf whistling, and that's something that, you know, you just don't get with the trams these days, with the light rail, so we've... probably for the best that we've lost that.
1: Very different to light a flare off a tram, don't you think?
0: That's right. Now, we're about to hit the news. So, Libby Gore is coming up. Thank you. And thank you, everyone. I've been Mark Humphries. Good night.
2: ABC News, I'm Eliza Getzey. Danish officials say Lao authorities have charged the owner of a distillery over a mass methanol poisoning incident in which two young Australian women died. Two 19-year-olds, Bianca Jones and Holly Morton Bowles, died after the incident at a hostel in Laos in late 2024. Four other tourists were also killed, including two Danish women, after consuming tainted drinks. The charges include the sale of food products harmful to health and operating an illegal business. The Danish Foreign Ministry says the penalty ranges from 3 months to 4 years imprisonment.

0: Andy Burnham says he's ready to lead the British Labour Party in his first speech as its leader. The newly elected Makerfield MP's confirmation as party leader means he'll be sworn in as the UK's seventh Prime Minister in less than 10 years on Monday. It comes as the populist right-wing Reform UK leads opinion polls as Brits lose faith in the main political parties. In his speech, Mr. Burnham has vowed to end factional politics in the Labour Party.
1: We won't beat Britain's new right if we are consumed by infighting and pulling in different directions. That is, and always has been, an indulgence that falls heaviest on the people who need Labour most.
0: Iran and the US have escalated their renewed bombing campaign against one another, with Washington reportedly striking bridges and an airport, and Iran saying it's targeted US bases across the Middle East. The BBC's Barbara Plett-Usher has more.
2: The Iranians made very clear that they will not settle for anything less than recognition of their right to regulate shipping through the Strait of Hormuz based on their interpretation of a fairly vague wording of the Memorandum of Understanding. And the Americans have said that is not acceptable, and they are responding to strikes on ships that Iran has been carrying out. So as long as those strikes continue, they will continue their military attacks.
0: A Senate hearing into 000 outages has been told Telstra could face up to $30 million in penalties for last week's network failure. Telstra executives and officials from the 000 custodian gave evidence in Canberra today, along with the Australian Communications and Media Authority. ACMA says it's investigating the outage and has the power to issue notices to Telstra to request information, as well as issue penalties. Telstra CEO Vicky Brady has told the hearing maintenance mistakes were to blame for the outage, which led to the failure of hundreds of 000 calls and various transport and payment systems. A federal inquiry into racism against First Nations people has heard allegations of systemic racism in Northern Territory courts, hospitals and schools. The inquiry is holding hearings across Australia and has been in the NT this week. The Territory Government did not provide a submission. Indigenous rights advocate Thomas Mayo says the inquiry is overdue.
3: Racism has become worse in this country over the years towards Aboriginal and Torres Strait Islander people, particularly since the referendum, especially in around late 2022 when one side of government decided to go against the voice.
0: Rideshare company Uber has reversed a decision to charge extra fees for Uber Assist, acknowledging it didn't properly account for the financial burden of charging passengers for extra assistance. The company introduced a $5 fee for Uber Assist in May, prompting criticism from disability advocates and passengers. The service provides curb-to-curb support, including help getting in and out of cars and storing mobility aids. Uber Australia's managing director Emma Foley says the fee is being scrapped after criticism from advocates.
4: What we didn't properly account for was the additional financial burden that it placed on riders with disabilities. And so now it's our responsibility to figure out how to address those reliability challenges through a fairer mechanism.
0: Big Ted, Little Ted, Jemima and Humpty are marking 60 years on Australian television. The ABC children's program Play School has been part of Australian childhoods for six decades. The program's helped raise generations of children from baby boomers through to Generation Alpha. Children's expert and former Play School writer Dr. Joanne Orlando says the show feels familiar even as Australia changes around it.
5: It's constantly keeping up with how Australia is changing. I think one of the interesting things is that they've kept really traditional toys, and I think that's part of it. I think that's why parents still like it, because there's still things like a teddy bear and a doll, and I think that really takes us back to our own childhood.
0: You're listening to ABC News.

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2: Good evening, buonasera, kalispera, man 5-1. It's Libby with you, meeting you where you are in your language. My language is the nightlife. It is a weekend, and I am thrilled to be guest hosting for Suzanne Hill yet again for these next three nights right across Australia. Look how wide my arms are. I have got you within the embrace.

some fantastic things to talk about tonight. No matter what you're doing, sinking back into the lounge, unwinding, still on your feet, working, in the car, going about your business. I gotcha. Not a problem. Too much to talk about, too much to share. And indeed, it's not my program, it's yours. You know the phone number, 1300 800 222. You can text anytime, 0467 922 702. In a moment, a question for you as you dive into the weekend. You're either going to be full of socializing and gastronomic activity, or maybe you're more of the ilk of exercise and calorie monitoring. You may have a devil-may-care approach to calorific enjoyment, or you might be a protein-hunting chia snorter. Regardless of how you eat, a bigger question tonight is, your weight actually everybody's business? And I'm talking about that in the context of new weight loss drugs. You might be going into the weekend thinking, how am I going to reboot my life for the second part of the year? These weight loss drugs, they're expensive. They're also very good. The question is, should they be on the PBS? Should they be part of our public health system? Is your weight loss of benefit to me financially, given the burden it releases the public health system of joint replacement or maybe even cardio health? All that and more coming up. Also, in the wake of a big football match at the SCG tonight, Swans v Adelaide, neck and neck. Can you imagine? I think we need to go to Adelaide and see exactly what's going on. My understanding is in Adelaide, they're having a huge festival called Illuminate, which is kind of like Adelaide's version of Vivid in Sydney, or Victoria's version of turning on the lights. I don't know. Shall we go there as well? First up, just to put you in the mood so you know how I feel about myself and about you, Carole King.

0: In a moment, I'll take you to Adelaide, where it's all lit up. Can't wait.
1: Some invitations are just too good to refuse, like conversations in the kitchen with our most prominent politicians. Surprises are plenty.
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0: Good evening. It's lovely to have your company. Where are you? What are you doing? What can you see out of the window? I'm wondering if you can see light. I was recently in Shanghai, and in Shanghai there is a place called the Bund, which is apparently 12 years or 13 years or so ago was pretty damn empty. It's like a stretch of water, like Port Phillip Bay. It doesn't do actually much, but it's a really big mercantile port. And around it now, there are huge buildings which at 6 o'clock every night as the sun goes down become illuminated and lit. And there is something about lighting that makes you feel like you're at the top of the faraway tree. Honestly, it's just so exciting. So I thought tonight I might take you to Adelaide because Adelaide seemed to have their own version of this lights up thing going on. It's called Illuminate Adelaide. And Lee Cumberledge is the co-founder and the creative director of that. And let me just see if I can get Lee up on the radio. Lee, good evening.
5: Hi, Libby. Thanks for having me on the show.
0: Tell me, it's an absolute delight. What can you see at the moment? Have you got lights up all around you? It's this winter festival been going for 6 years or so, I understand, in Adelaide.
5: Yeah, that's right. It's our 6th year this year, and I'm standing on North Terrace, actually, the cultural boulevard of the CBD of Adelaide, and I'm looking at all of the different installations along here that we have in our free program, City Lights, and thousands of people walking up and down, enjoying the program. It's a wonderful, dry, cold night, but dry, which is great. So there's lots of people out, and it's our final weekend, so we run through till Sunday, so I think people are getting out before the holidays finish and just enjoying the different installations that we've got as part of that free program.
0: Just trying to get an idea of where you are. You're not up near the Exeter Hotel, are you? I'm just remembering from all those fringe comedy festivals. Can you paint me a picture of where you actually are?
5: I'm on North Terrace. I'm looking at the Art Gallery of South Australia.
0: Is that down near the roundabout and the Hilton and around there?
5: No, it's North Terrace is like the boulevard along the northern edge of the square mile of the city of Adelaide.
0: Right, got it.
5: And we've got the Art Gallery and the South Australian Museum and Government House as well. We've got installations and projections through all of those.
0: Have you lit them all up?
5: Precincts. We've lit them all up. Even the Governor has given us access to the facade of Government House. So the gates are open, and we've already had more than 60,000 people go through that site alone to look at the amazing projection.
0: What have you put up on the Governor's House?
5: Yeah, so we've got a projection mapping project. So Miguel Chevalier, French artist, our artist in residence this year, actually, he's mapped the building, and he's got this incredible projection called Origins of the World, which is kind of a psychedelic, very vibrantly coloured, moving image projection across the entire facade of Government House.
0: Wow.
5: Which just looks amazing.
0: Seems to me like it's South Australia's version of Vivid. Is that right? I mean, Melbourne just has to turn on the lights. That's pretty much what we've got. Brisbane doesn't need a lighting show because, let's face it, it's always lit up in Brisbane. Darwin's got the Field of Lights, or around in the Northern Territory, there's the Field of Lights near Uluru. But this is your version of taking public buildings and public spaces and doing something with lighting, yeah?
5: Yeah, that's right. I mean, there are some similarities for sure. I mean, particularly with our free program, as I mentioned. But I think what is a little bit different about Illuminate is that we also present a whole lot of ticketed immersive experiences and after dark experiences in different parts of the city. So we've got Night Visions, for example, in the Adelaide Botanic Garden.
0: What's that?
5: It's a show that we've created with several Australian and international artists and a composer as well. So it's an immersive journey into a parallel dimension, really. So we've transformed different beautiful areas of the Botanic Garden with thousands of lasers, projections, there's beautiful huge projections of First Nations faces in the trees, for example. There's lasers and audio in the Bicentennial Conservatory. So there's a whole lot of different experiences as you walk through that beautiful garden. And that runs until till Sunday night. And there's still some tickets available. It's selling really fast, but it's the final weekend for that show. We've also got Universal Kingdom, which is an after-dark experience in the Adelaide Zoo. And that involves a whole series of animals featuring the Ice Age this year. And so we've got, we've got a giant woolly mammoth. We've got saber-toothed tigers that are... that are actually lifelike puppets, really great for families and for the kids. We've got projections of the Australian megafauna species on one of the beautiful buildings inside the zoo. So, you know, and there's some of the animals are awake at night and out to be seen as well, like the pelicans are out under amazing UV lights and performing for us. There's the reptile house as well that's open after dark. A lot of those creatures get very active. So a fantastic experience in the Adelaide Zoo as well. And then we've got augmented games as well, which is this interactive gaming experience for the showground, which is
0: tell me about this. Is this out now. Is that like Pac-Man and Galaga and pinball machines and all that fun stuff that used to be in fish and chip shops?
5: Yeah, that's right. That's right. Well, it's sort of old school games. It's not Pac-Man and those tabletop games. It's actually a game. Gaming experience where you step onto like a game field or a court, and it's the games are projected, and you jump inside them and participate. Your body's the controller, and you play with families. And we've now just sold every ticket to that, which has been so popular. So it's been a real success. So I think that's the difference really with Illuminators, that we. You know, we have a big free program or light trail, City Lights, but we also have these amazing experiences that are ticketed in various venues. And that program changes every year, so there'll be a whole lot of new things to see next year as well. And then there's a music program as well that finishes up this weekend with a big electronic music celebration called Supersonic in one of our big music venues here, the Hymen Street Music Hall. That's tomorrow night. So that's part of the big finish of the final weekend.
0: Well, I'm just looking at the score. It looks like the Swans have gone down to Adelaide, so you're on top there. I do not know what the price of airfares is to Adelaide this weekend. Should anyone be thinking, damn it, I'm going to go over and I'm going to experience it. But, hey, if you're in South Australia and you want to go to Illuminate, obviously you've got it ready to go. And for those of you that want to go for an impromptu adventure, jump on a plane or jump in the car and drive your 8 hours from Victoria. At least I know that much. It takes that long to get there. Tell me, do you still have pie floaters, or is that just an anachronism now?
5: Oh, I'm sure you'd be able to find one around here somewhere, particularly that, you know, in the late night district on a Friday night. Don't recommend them personally.
0: Really? Have kebabs taken over?
5: Oh, kebabs are always a late night option, aren't they? But, yeah. You know, definitely have gone for the pie floater in the past, but I think I'm a bit beyond that these days. But yeah, that's definitely a big SA tradition for sure.
0: Have you got anything good happening after midnight there, Lee?
5: Well, by midnight tonight we'll be switching everything off a little bit before that. But tomorrow night, that music program of Supersonic runs through until 2 a.m. Ooh. With Skin on Skin, an amazing Australian and South Sudanese DJ who's really been travelling the world and based in Europe these days. He's coming down to Adelaide tomorrow to play the headline slot that'll run till 2 a.m. So that's going to be a bit like a final party really for us. So that should be amazing.
0: Thanks so much for chatting with us, Lee.
5: Thanks so much. Thanks for having me on.
0: Absolute pleasure. Lee Cumberledge, co-founder and creative director of Illuminate Adelaide. And I've got a really interesting text from Tim in Adelaide. He says, it's got two parts to it. So should I just read the lighting bit? He says, Vivid is Sydney's imitation of Illuminate. The world's first ever outdoor laser light show as entertainment was in Adelaide by Adelaide-based Polish artist

Stan Ostoya Kotowski spelled something like that. Thank you, Tim, in the Adelaide Hills. And Tim's also made reference to our next conversation, which is about weight loss injectables. Tim reckons the current batch of weight loss injectables may, as he puts in quotation marks, quieten the noise, but they aren't focused as well as dampening the joy in eating. They can suck the joy out of the rest of your life and can be dangerous. Can they? Is that your experience of them? 1-300-800-222. I'll tell you why I ask, because you're really lucky. On the radio at the moment, in just a moment, Professor Wendy Brown from the Alfred Hospital in Victoria. She's also the Director of Surgery with a specialty in weight management. And Wendy knows about these drugs. She knows a whole lot about the public health system. She's made herself available not only to share her information, but to take your calls. So 1-300-800-222. The way I'll run it is I'll have a conversation with Wendy first, and then if you choose to call or send us a message and ask a question, I'm sure that Wendy will be happy to help you out. My name is Libby Gore. I'm so excited to be guest hosting for Suzanne Hill because, you know, let's face it, I know what happens after midnight. It's the challenge. No, yeah, it's the challenge. It's the challenge tonight, and you are going to be so delighted with the five categories. How are you going to love it? Meanwhile, stand up and shake your tuchus to this.

0: Bottom girls, Queen, if your night was sinking into dull, boring Lifetime, I hope I've rescued you, dragged you out kicking and screaming into a little bit of energetic weekend nightlife with me, Libby Gore, standing in for Suzanne Hill.
1: Great conversations, a new perspective, and reflecting on your day.
2: Nightlife with Libby.

0: head, helping people who previously have been unable to drop weight find something that is achievable and stop the noise in their head from telling them, A, they're not good enough, and B, they need more food. Wendy Brown joins you on the radio. Wendy, thank you for being with me.
1: Thank you for having me, Libby.
0: Oh, we haven't even started. But Wendy, I needed to ask you, what is obesity? What is being obese as distinct from being fat?
1: Well, obesity in a medical sense is defined as excess adiposity, which means carrying more fat than you need. And so people live with obesity. Obesity is a disease. It's a disease they live with. And it, you know, in evolutionary terms, having excess adiposity or more fat than you need was considered a good thing because it's an excess food store. So back in the day when we weren't surrounded by food all the time, we weren't able to buy it 24/7, we weren't able to just go to shops or even order it on Uber Eats at any time of the day or night, when we had to hunt and gather for our food, people who stored a bit of extra fat were the survivors because they had that food source available when food wasn't as plentiful. And so obesity, I guess, is a condition which, because of the environment we live in now, has turned into not being necessarily a survival benefit, but something that actually can be deleterious to our health.
0: By calling it a condition or calling it a disease, does that abrogate personal responsibility? Because many people just like saying, no, just stop eating. You eat too much. You don't exercise enough. You are responsible for your weight, rather than thinking it's a condition or a malfunctioning of the body's ability to regulate itself.
1: I think there's an awful lot of stigma that goes into obesity and an awful lot of blame. But the reality is that people who carry extra weight or have very efficient metabolisms that mean that they are able to store that extra fat really get very stigmatized. Because when you ask people to lose weight, 97% of people can do it. You can put them on a low-calorie diet, so a low-energy diet. You can get them to exercise more, and 97% of them will lose 10 to 15 kilograms. But the reality is, over 3 years, 97% of those people will regain all of that weight plus another 2 or 3 kilograms. And that's because our body is designed to defend that fat mass vigorously. As I said, it sees it as a good thing. Your body sees the fat as a good thing. It's a food store. It's protective. It's about survival. So anytime you lose fat, your body switches on every single system in your body that makes you hungry, so you feel overwhelmingly hungry. And it also down-regulates or turns down every system in your body that makes you burn energy. So people who've lost a significant amount of weight are constantly feeling hungry, and they feel cold, and they don't feel like moving. And these are really primal instincts. It's very, very hard to resist hunger when you genuinely feel it. So I don't know if you've ever lost weight really quickly, got gastro or something, and you lose that 5 or 6 kilos sort of really quickly. When your appetite comes back, it's ferocious and it's really, really hard to control. And if 97% of people have trouble controlling it, I would argue it's physiology. It's very normal. It's not a moral failing. It's not that people can't control themselves or that they don't have the willpower, fighting their physiology. And that's really, really hard to do.
0: Do you know what? It sounds like if the body was an app, it would need to be updated. You know, like, oh. You know, like it needs a later version to be able to deal with weight loss so that.
1: Yeah. We're stuck in a modern environment where we're, you know, exercise is an optional extra, where food is energy dense, it's tasty, it's marketed to us very effective, it's available 24/7, and exercise is also an optional extra, but we're stuck with the same genes that we had when we were cavemen or hunters and gatherers, or even to my grandparents' generation, where my grandmother, you know, doing the washing was a whole day event where she had to boil the boiler and put things in, and I don't know, it sounded terrible, whereas we now just press a button.
0: Now, if you've just joined us, if you've come from the NRL states, hello, boofball lovers, you've joined a conversation about fat, not necessarily fat ears or fat heads, but how one can manage one's weight and whether me managing my weight is of benefit to you. And that is where the conversation now takes us, Wendy, because we have this new generation of drugs which outsource the stress and the worry and the meticulousness you actually need to maintain a

0: overweight, if you are a fat person, a fatter person, you have to measure everything. You have to think about it all the time. You have to think about what you put into your mouth. Tell us about these new drugs.
1: For people living with obesity, as I said, there's this constant noise in their head that makes them hungry, and it's not their fault. It's their hormones, their physiology. And on the other side of the equation, everything that burns energy in your body is really slower because your body's trying to preserve energy. These GLP, these agonists, they're incretins, which is basically a fancy word for gut hormones. So they're hormones that are normally produced by your gut. And the first generation were the GLP-1 agonists, and you'll all have heard of Ozempic or Wegovy. But before that, there was Trulicity and Saxenda, which were daily injections, but these other newer ones are weekly injections. And GLP-1 is a hormone that's normally produced by the last part of your small bowel called the terminal ileum. So the part of the small bowel that's just before the food hits the colon. And when the food hits that area, it stretches that bit of the bowel. And in the normal sense, that hormone goes to your brain and says, hey, stop eating. It's, you know, we're full now. The food's getting all the way through to the large bowel or the colon, and there's no more space for any more food. So it's called a break, like an intestinal break. So when we give people GLP-1 agonists, it switches on those same pathways and it slows down the emptying of the stomach and it makes people feel very full. The next generation of drugs have a combination of that hormone plus another hormone that's produced in your duodenum, which is the bowel straight after the stomach. And that's a hormone that as soon as food hits that area of the bowel, it's switched on. It just says, oh, we've started eating, get ready to stop. And so the combination of that drug is people start eating and they, in the normal sense, you start eating and it's sort of preparing you to stop. But when you have it in the drug form, you get the signal earlier. So as soon as you start eating, your body's already thinking, oh, I've only eaten half a plate of food and I think that's almost enough. And then it's combined with that other drug that then gives you a prolonged feeling, the GLP-1 saying, we don't really need to eat for a while because it stops your stomach from emptying and gives you that prolonged sense of satiation. There are neuro drugs coming soon, and some of them had a bit of bad press recently because there's been some, I guess, formulated forms that are not from drug companies and are untested that have probably had some bad side effects. Those ones target another pathway, which is glucagon, and that's a pathway in your liver that helps you to burn off glucose, but it also sort of helps you preserve muscle when you're losing weight. And so these drugs are quite interesting because they possibly will help people lose weight but also preserve their muscle mass and preferentially lose fat, which I guess is the goal. But in a sense, these drugs are just evening the playing field. They're just sorting out the hormones that are probably not functioning too efficiently in people living with obesity, and they're just helping people to get the signals right in their body so that they can feel quicker and feel full for longer
0: in a modern world. So here are the questions that are coming in on text. Can I throw some at you? And indeed, you're most welcome to call. Wendy, will you take some calls? Are you happy to?
1: Yeah, sure.
0: 1-300-800-222 is the number. Can you kindly ask your guest if injectables are suitable for a 75-year-old female? I'm about 85 kilograms and short in height. I would have loved to have got to 70 kilograms before I die. Isn't that funny that you've got this vision in your head of what you'd love to look like before you die and how much space in your head that fantasy takes up?
1: There's no reason. Age isn't, as far as I'm aware, any contraindication. But in your 70s, one lovely thing about getting older is that your weight tends to start to drift down naturally because your body does adjust as we get older. And we see most older people start to gradually drift down their weight. Plus, there's some benefit in maintaining a little bit of extra weight into older age because as we get older and we're more prone to getting sick, it's good to have a bit of energy in reserve. And also these drugs, the current ones anyway, when you lose weight, the real concern is you don't want to lose muscle. And as we age, losing muscle can be a bit of a bad thing because you need to maintain your strength and make sure that you protect your joints and your bones. And, you know, if you have a fall onto the ground, you have the strength to get up off the ground. So there's no reason why not, but it should be done

0: carefully and in consideration with your GP or whoever your healthcare provider is, to make sure it's a considered decision.
1: Why are they so expensive? Why aren't they rebatable? I would have thought that in a public hospital system whereby they look after your hearts and they look after your joints, that if people lost weight, that would take pressure off different parts of the system.
0: Absolutely. The latest Australian Institute of Health and Wellbeing reporter came out a couple of weeks ago about obesity and reported that 33% of Australian adult men and 32% of Australian adult women now live with obesity. It also reported that obesity is responsible for about 9%, 8.5, I think, percent of all diseases in Australia, and that equates to about 10.8 billion in healthcare expenditure. But of that healthcare expenditure, only 800 million went towards actually obesity treatments. Everything else was the side effects of obesity, so the heart disease, the cancer, the diabetes. And so we've had this real focus of treating the complications of obesity and a real reluctance to fund treatment of obesity itself.
1: Why
0: And
1: is
0: we see
1: that?
0: this with bariatric surgery as well, where, less than 10% of obesity surgeries occur in public hospitals. And I think it comes down to stigma, that there's a sense that people should be able to do it themselves, yet we're willing to pay for the downstream effects of it, and we're not willing to listen to the biology. And also, I think there's maybe a little bit of a fear that if 33% of our population are living with the disease of obesity, that somehow we might overwhelm the healthcare system. But we're already spending a lot of money. And I think there needs to be a bit of a step back and say, okay, well, let's maybe think about how we redirect money so that we help people at the source. And if we can help people before who are living with obesity who don't have diseases yet, maybe in the long run, we can actually save the system a lot of money.
1: It's an interesting conundrum, isn't it, that my weight could save you money. There are many people asking the question, can you ever come off it? Or are you subject to taking the medication for life? If you come off it, do you just put on more weight?
0: And that, I think that's the issue with these drugs, and it's what we're starting to learn about. But I think the reality is once you start an obesity treatment, it has to be lifelong. So that's where obesity surgery, off what that the strength of that is, it's a lifelong solution. And like anyone who goes on a diet, like I said at the beginning, they can do it for the period that they're doing the diet, but if they come off it over 3 years, they regain all the weight. So if people come off these drugs, then yes, they probably will regain the weight. But that's no different to if you stop your high blood pressure tablet. If you stop taking that, your blood pressure comes back. If you stop taking your diabetes tablets, your diabetes comes back. It's a chronic disease. It's a chronic condition. It's physiology. It's the way your body is built. And it's not your fault. It's just the way your body's built. And we shouldn't be ashamed to say that actually you do need lifelong treatment. But we have to be pragmatic about that and build that into the expectation. And that's where the cost becomes, quite problematic for a lot of people.
1: Is there much debate, public debate, about who should bear the cost of weight loss treatments, or is it still up the back of the bus?
0: I think there's quite a lot of debate. I have not been involved, but I understand there's been discussions in Canberra with the pharmaceutical benefits scheme about supporting some of these drugs, but there's obviously been some stoushing around price, and I guess, and I'm no expert on this, Libby, but there's something to do with Donald Trump and some sort of international pricing policy that he set for drugs that have got their main license in America. So I think it's a really complicated thing. I do genuinely believe that there is some desire to make these drugs more affordable, but at the moment, it doesn't seem that there's been a very easy pathway forward.
1: And what about, so in terms of putting them on the PBS, that's complicated. I'll just take a call from Deb. Hang on a tick while that thought comes back to me. Deb, hi.
2: Yeah, hey Libby, how you going?
1: Good, thank you. This is Wendy. You can ask her your question.
2: Wendy, I'm not not quite sure if you're going to be able to answer it because it's a little complicated.
1: Oh, I don't know whether we can do too complicated.
2: Okay, well, let's shoot the breeze, and if I don't get an answer, that's fine. I've been morbidly obese for a long time.

0: time, and I've recently had part of my rectum taken out. I had a ruptured bowel, and I'm really reluctant, and I've had altered bowel and gastro actions since surgery. It's been like 4 or 5 years, and I'm worried about the impact either the surgery or the new generation of drugs might have on my gastrointestinal system, as it's not a normal one.
1: That's an interesting question. Where would Deb go, Professor Wendy Brown, in order to get some sort of helpful diagnosis to enable her to lose weight, given her personal situation?
2: I think you'd be, start with your general practitioner. The side effects of these drugs can be either constipation or diarrhea, and unfortunately, it can be a little bit hard to predict which one you're going to get. And that's why we tend to start people on low doses and then build the doses up. And usually, those side effects on the gastrointestinal system tend to be fairly transient. But this is a sort of scenario where that's where, you need to do this hand in hand with your GP, or if not your GP, an endocrinologist or another specialist that works in the obesity field to find a solution that works well for you.
1: How do you
2: And
1: find a specialist in the obesity field, Wendy? Like, are there people in the public system that are affordable that you can find?
2: there are a few public hospital obesity clinics. There is a group called NACOS, which is the National Association of Clinical Obesity Services, I think it stands for. And there's a number of clinics around Australia, and they I'm a surgeon, so I'm not in that group, and so I'm not saying this with any form of sort of advertising, but it's an impartial group that really just supports really good obesity management. And that's a group where you could look up their website and see if there's a clinic near to you that you may be able to get a referral to.
1: Here's my question that slipped my mind, Wendy. It's how much research is there done into obesity? Do we do enough? That's the
2: I think there's not
1: subjective part of
2: enough.
1: the question.
2: I mean, and again, I know I probably have a vested interest in this because we do a lot of obesity research, but the National Health and Medical Research Council is our national funding body for most research grants that comes through the government. In 2014, they were providing around $40 million a year towards obesity-related research. In 2024, that had dropped to around $14 million a year. So about a 60% drop over a 10-year period. Now, there has been a drop in a lot of research funding, but it's the biggest drop compared to any other group of diseases. And if we divide that up about the number of people living with obesity who are adults in Australia, it's approximately $2.50 a head that we're spending on obesity. So compared to the number of people living with obesity, which has gone up by 20% over that period, we're really not investing at all. And people think, oh, we've got the solution now because we've got the surgeries, we've got the GLP-1. But the reality is, we're still learning how to use these drugs properly. We're still learning how to work them into the long term. There's newer drugs coming with fewer side effects, with different risk profiles. The surgeries are changing. We're working together hand in hand, surgeries and drugs. There's so much more we could learn and so much more we could do, but you can't do that without research funding. And why would we expect outcomes to get better if we're not funding research into making them better?
1: Professor Wendy Brown is from the Alfred Hospital. She is the director of surgery, and we have been talking about weight loss drugs and whether my weight loss makes your life any better, whether funding weight loss drugs actually would take pressure off other parts of the public health system. And you seem to think, what are all the things that stem out of obesity, Wendy? What are all the other health issues are like an octopus from obesity?
2: Obesity is now the number one preventable cause of death in our community. So ahead of alcohol and tobacco. So tobacco has been number one for a number of years, and obesity has now overtaken that. And that's because obesity is the major driver of cardiovascular disease or heart disease. It's the major driver of stroke. It's the major driver of many cancers. It's the major driver of diabetes and all the downstream effects of diabetes. In fact, there's 200 diseases that are directly or indirectly caused by or made worse by obesity. So

0: if we can go to the source
1: and take away the shame, maybe
0: the problem, and take away the shame in saying, let's help you with your weight. And, you know, doctors, we also feel awkward in approaching people's weight. And look, there are people who live with extra adiposity, who carry extra weight, that have no impact on their health. But we don't know who those lucky people are going to be. And it's a bit like, you know, me being a doctor, it's my job to warn you of risk factors. So if you're a smoker, it's my job to say, hey, you shouldn't smoke. If you're drinking too much, you should cut back on what you're drinking. If you're not exercising enough, you should exercise a bit more. If you're carrying extra weight, I would say it should be as natural a conversation as saying, well, you are carrying a bit of extra weight. You know, there's some things we can think about to do to try to help you reduce that weight. And that hopefully will make you not only healthier, make you live longer, but, you know, feel a lot better in yourself, take the pressure off your joints, just really improve your quality of life. So we should be able to talk about that as naturally as we talk about so many other things.
1: Yeah, I think the conversation about, listen, you need to drop a bit of weight, is so much more confronting and hurtful than you really should stop drinking so much, you really shouldn't smoke.
0: It really is. And that's because I think because, you know, unfortunately, living with obesity is still the last frontier in stigma. It's still the last frontier. And these are the group of people that still get picked on. They're people who get shamed, and they're people who've been told that they're moral, you know, they've got a moral failing because they, in inverted commas, can't control themselves. And it's just so wrong and so unfair. These people who are living with obesity have very efficient metabolism. They're, in fact, the survivors historically. They're the very evolved people, and they should not feel ashamed of the fact that they have a problem that's hard for them to control, and they should be proud of the fact if they go and seek help. And we should be celebrating that we now finally have some solutions that are effective, they're safe, and, you know, are only going to get better as time goes by.
1: Great to talk to you, Wendy Brown.
0: Thank you so much for having me, Libby.
1: Professor Wendy Brown, Director of Surgery at the Alfred Hospital. In just a moment, I'm going to share with you some information about how these weight loss drugs are actually transforming the longevity of our First Nations people in a way you won't even have thought possible.
2: Is she really going out with him?
3: Well, there she is. Let's ask her.
2: Betty, is that Jimmy's ring you're wearing?
3: Mm-hmm.
2: Gee, it must be great riding with him. Is he picking you up after school today?
3: Mm-mm.
2: By the way, where'd you meet him?
4: I met him at the candy store. He turned around and smiled at me. You get the picture?
2: Yes, we see.

0: sort of smile and kissed me goodbye. The tears were beginning to show. As he drove away on that rainy night, I begged him to go slow. And what we heard, I'll never know.
1: Look out, look out!

0: Oh, what a terrible story. I'd forgotten how sad that song was. Hello, this is Weekend Nightlife. My name is Libby Gorse, standing in for Suzanne Hill. On the topic of Monjaro, it absolutely wasn't developed as a weight loss medication in the first instance. Instead, like Ozempic, the R&D that went into its creation was actually focused around the treatment of diabetes, which makes it a really valuable drug for those dealing with that condition. And that, strangely, is especially true for Australia's Indigenous population. There's a lot of shame that can be directed at Australia's First Nations people because of the high proportion of diabetes that absolutely cuts a swathe through the population. But Associate Professor Neil Cohen, who's head of the Diabetes Clinical Research Laboratory at the Baker Heart and Diabetes Institute, has got another theory as to what is going on in that community and why these treatments for diabetes and weight loss are game changers when it comes to preserving our cultural heritage with First Nations people. Good evening, Neil.
1: Hi, Libby. How are you?
0: Yeah, I'm good, thank you. Tell me, people often blame the Indigenous population for bad food choices for the fact that they've got a high proportion of people develop diabetes, and yet we know that some of the healthiest of Indigenous athletes still have developed diabetes. What is it about First Nations people the world over that makes them so susceptible?
1: Yeah, well, in Australia, diabetes rates are about 3 or 4 times non-Indigenous rates. And this is, as you say, true for many Indigenous groups, Pacific Islanders, a lot of Asian populations, Middle Eastern populations. So there's no question there is a genetic basis and possibly epigenetic basis for some of this stuff. I think your last speaker was alluding to, that there is a very efficient metabolism associated with many of these Indigenous groups. So coming from a hunter-gathering background where food was scarce, they had to have very efficient metabolism. And in the modern world, that translates, unfortunately, into obesity and chronic illness. So we see this in Australia, in our Indigenous population, and we see it around the world as well. So you're right, there's a bit of a shame and blame about this. But, you know, my experience has been that our Indigenous people and other Indigenous populations, their diet may not be perfect, but whose is? And you know, it's something that I see repeatedly, and it's frustrating because, you know, it's not their fault. It's something that, unfortunately, is largely genetic.
0: Yeah, the app has not updated. Tell me about the use of Monjaro, say, or a weight loss drug in terms of sustaining our Indigenous population's life. I mean, if people are dying too soon, we're at risk of losing not just human lives but culture, history.
1: Yes, so diabetes is a terrible scourge in the Indigenous populations, and so we see very early onset, very aggressive type 2 diabetes in these populations. We see very early onset of complications such as kidney disease, blindness, heart disease, and people die early from this, from the complications of diabetes. So treating diabetes aggressively, having good treatments for diabetes, having good models of care for treating diabetes, particularly in some of these remote communities, is absolutely essential. And you know, I was shocked when I visited many communities and the extent of diabetes, the difficulty in managing such a nasty form of type 2 diabetes really, made me determined to do something about it. So hopefully that's something we can do. And Monjaro is just one of the things that we hope to be bringing to these communities. But, you know, it's also models of care and ways of improving the models of care in these communities as well.
0: How easy is it to get funding for this kind of thing, Neil?
1: Yeah, not easy. National funding, I think, as Wendy was alluding to, is scarce, and there's a lot of fierce competition for it. So it is not easy, and there does need to be funding

0: to really prove the scientific points and make scientific discoveries in this area. So we're desperate for funding, really.
1: Professor, Associate Professor Neil Cohen is the head of the Diabetes Clinical Research Laboratory at the Baker Heart and Diabetes Institute. What's the difference between diabetes 1 and diabetes 2, Neil?
0: Yeah, big difference. So type 2 diabetes is the most common type of diabetes. It's the type that's associated with obesity, lifestyle, and it comes on later in life, usually middle-aged or to older people, and it's growing in number, whereas type 1 diabetes is completely different. That comes on in younger people. It's an autoimmune condition in which the immune system destroys the pancreas, nothing to do with weight or diet, and often young people get this fairly suddenly and they need to go on to insulin therapy immediately and for the rest of their lives. So it's a different condition with different causes, but it still has the same set of complications, if you like, because it's still a high blood glucose condition.
1: Do you have a problem with people using these medications for weight management as distinct from in terms of supply to get it out to people who need it for diabetes?
0: Well, I mean, as you said, they were developed as diabetes drugs, but the reality is, and they've been around for 20 years, by the way, this all began 20 years ago when they were diabetes drugs, but as time has gone on, they've become much more effective weight loss agents. They've become, instead of twice daily injections, they become once weekly injections. And the truth is they're very, very effective drugs for weight loss and obesity. And we know that they improve outcomes. They improve not just weight, they improve outcomes like reducing the risk of diabetes, the risk of heart disease, the risk of kidney disease, the risk of osteoarthritis, et cetera. So I think obesity is a chronic illness. It deserves treatment. It deserves adequate treatment. And so I don't have a problem with it. I think that, again, obesity is one of these conditions that people get blamed for because there's a lack of understanding as to the real pathogenesis of the whole condition and the fact that it's not a lifestyle choice, it's a chronic illness.
1: So what next for the Indigenous communities?
0: So I think we think that agents like this are tremendously important in improving outcomes, but equally, certainly in remote communities, it doesn't matter what medication we have, there's often difficulty in still getting these medications to patients for a whole range of reasons. And we have to look very carefully at models of care in these communities. It's not the same as city living, where you can make appointments for people and specialist appointments. So, we really have to look at different ways of approaching managing in these communities. So that's one of the things that we've just commenced a national trial in this sort of area where we're trialing more intensive sort of models of care. And we think that you need to do the research to really work out the best ways of getting these sort of treatments to people.
1: Neil, thank you so much. The news is coming up. Honestly, we could talk about this for another couple of hours, but everyone's responded to it. I think we've got some great information out there. Associate Professor Neil Cohen from the Baker Heart and Diabetes Institute. This is Weekend.
2: ABC News with Andrew Kaloupas. Danish officials say Lao authorities have charged the owner of a distillery over a mass methanol poisoning that killed two Australian teenagers in 2024. Jono Wakely reports.
3: Bianca Jones and Holly Morton Bowles, both aged 19, died after the incident at the Nana Backpackers Hostel in Vang Vieng in November 2024. Four other tourists were killed, including two Danish women, after consuming tainted drinks. Lao officials announced the charges at a press conference where international media outlets were denied entry. The Danish Foreign Ministry said in the press conference it was announced the owner of a distillery was charged for the sale of harmful food products and operating an illegal business, charges which carry a maximum sentence of 4 years in jail.
2: The Victorian Liberal Party executive has voted to disendorse controversial state MP Moira Deeming, but she may face a new battle, this time to avoid bankruptcy. Ethan Seidemann with more.
4: Moira Deeming's political career as a Liberal is over, with party executives voting unanimously to take her off the ballot. Ultimately, it was Mrs. Deeming's refusal to apologise for a dismissed assault allegation against colleague Matthew Guy that was the last straw for the party. Mrs. Deeming now faces possible bankruptcy proceedings from businessman Hilton Grudgeon, who funded her successful defamation action against John Pesutto. He's seeking to access the payout from that action, but the funds have been held in a trust amid an internal Liberal battle. Mr. Grudgeon says his actions should not be interpreted as hostility towards Mrs. Deeming.
2: Telstra says about $100,000 has been paid in financial compensation so far following last week's outage. CEO Vicky Brady has faced a Senate inquiry into telco outages and says about 8,000 claims have been lodged. She says the telco will not be providing compensation to all its customers affected by the outage and is prioritising those who were greatly affected.
5: Because this did not have a universal impact, it was intermittent. And so we've, through that communication, we've made the process very clear for customers to be able to contact us, to be able to tell us the impact it has, and we are committed to promptly working through that.
2: The International Energy Agency has expressed concern about the impact of the resumption of attacks by the US and Iran in the Gulf on global oil supplies if the situation in the Strait of Hormuz does not improve in the next few weeks. The BBC's Barbara Pledasha has more from Jerusalem.
6: The Americans said they had hit military targets to stop Iran from firing on ships in the Strait of Hormuz. But Iranian state media reported deadly strikes on a number of bridges, a railway station, and an airport. Earlier this week, President Trump did threaten to target bridges and power stations if Iranians continued refusing to give up control of the strait. Since then, Iran has increased its allegations of attacks on civilian infrastructure.
2: The Royal Commission on Anti-Semitism and Social Cohesion has heard universities were warned about aggressive outsiders infiltrating pro-Palestinian campus protests. Several key universities have given evidence this week about their response to anti-Semitism on campus. The federal government established the Royal Commission primarily in response to the terror attack targeting the Jewish community at Bondi last December. Monash Professor David Slukey, who appeared at Friday's hearing, says criticism of Israel is not anti-Semitism, but some conduct crossed into harassment.
7: Criticising states is a vital part of our democracy and what we should expect to happen in a democracy. Sometimes we're not talking about criticism and sometimes we're not talking about debate. And I think some of the stories we've heard this week point to harassment and bullying and conduct that's unbecoming.
2: To sport, and the Sydney Roosters and Cronulla Sutherland have maintained their positions in the NRL's top four after Friday night's NRL games. With the details, Andrew Moore.
8: Wet weather was definitely a factor. First of all, at Shark Park, Newcastle scored 4-3, but Kalyn Ponga had an off day with the boot, and as a result, Cronulla held on to win 20-18. While at the Sydney Football Stadium, a crowd of over 16,000 saw the Roosters defeat a gallant Melbourne side 14-6, scoring in the end 3-1, including the match winner from Daniel Tupou, his career 195th try. Andrew Moore, ABC Sport, Sydney.
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2: Do you really think the day is done? I think it's just beginning, don't you? It's funny, it was said to me that nothing ever good happens after midnight, but I know it does because this is when you do the challenge. And I commit to you to do a really good challenge tonight. There are five categories that you're going to adore. So when we get close to midnight, 1-300-800-222 is the number. I also wanted to let you know, this is my little notice board part of the program, I wanted to let you know that in this hour, the only songs I'm going to play you are by Darryl Braithwaite. Now, this is because tomorrow night on Weekend Nightlife, you know, between 11 and 12, it's between 11 and 12, yeah, that there is like this hour where someone chooses

songs and talks about their life. Last week we did the history of disco. That was interesting. But this is Darryl Braithwaite. He says it's the last interview he's going to do, maybe, and he wants to share it with you. He wants to play you some songs that he's chosen himself that reflect his life and his choices. And I, well, you know I love Darryl Braithwaite. He is the soundtrack of my life, and I'm very honoured that he's chosen to come on Weekend Night Live with me and you to play you these songs. Now, this is not one of them. I begged him to include this in his number of songs, and he said, do I have to? Actually, wasn't enough time. So I have committed in this hour to play you the songs that you will love of Darryl Braithwaite that are not in his repertoire for tomorrow night between 11 and 12. After that, you will meet Hannah Richel. Hannah is a writer generally of family drama and crime, but she suffered a tragedy about 12 years or so ago. They were living in Sydney and her husband, Matt, was a surfer. And just one day he was just surfing out at Tamarama. He was calling it a board meeting, actually. He was working for a publishing company, I think, and he called it a board meeting where he and his colleague went out surfing and talked about business. Anyway, Matt didn't come home. Sadly, he died in an accident out on his board. And Hannah has written a memoir called An Ocean and a Day, which deals with grief and the light within grief. And I know you might think, oh, that's a bit heavy, but you know, if you can hold my hand and have this conversation with me, I think you'll find it uplifting. I think it will illuminate a part of the human condition that maybe at the end of the week, when you're feeling a little bit more reflective, a little bit more soulful, that will touch something within you that makes you approach the weekend with a sense of, I don't know, resilience and wonder and just that simple gratitude in the simple things of what they said, of how to love and being loved in return, basically. Hannah Richel coming up after this. Darryl Braithwaite, my choice. Darryl, you're my world.

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1: For Play School's 60th anniversary, beloved songs remixed to light up the floor. I can see the rainbow. There's a rave in there. 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

0: This is Libby Gore sitting in for Suzanne Hill, Weekend Nightlife. Okay, trigger warning. I want to talk with you about grief. Now, I reckon that unless you've experienced a kind of either selfless love or indeed grief, you've not totally lived the gamut of the human experience. Grief is different to depression. It's different to being overwhelmed. It's crashing waves of brokenness. Grief can be unexpected and it can be debilitating. But it's what comes out of the grief that I think is what's fascinating and what people search for when they're going through their own, the stories of how grief finds its place in your life. I don't know whether one truly gets over grief, but I think it settles and it finds its place. So Hannah Richall has written a book called An Ocean and a Day, and it is a memoir of her grief that she experienced when she unexpectedly lost her husband, Matt, who died while surfing at Tamarama Beach near Bondi about 12 years ago now. And Hannah is an acclaimed author. She generally writes family dramas and crime thrillers, but this is a very personal and courageous memoir. It's called An Ocean and a Day, and Hannah joins us now. Hannah, thank you so much for being on the program.
1: Hi, Libby. It's great to talk to you.
0: It's a bit scary, grief. It's one of those things that you can't actually explain. You really do need to go through it to understand it. And once you understand it, it's like you haven't really lived totally until you know what this is. Have you found that?
1: Absolutely. I think my experience of grief was through losing my husband incredibly suddenly and tragically on a very ordinary day. So it really did come out of nowhere, it felt. And I don't think you can be prepared for it. We can sort of use our imagination to project into the future and imagine what it might be like to lose a loved one. We can sort of walk and tiptoe through the feelings of sadness. But until it's with you and until you're experiencing it and you're thrown into the depths of it, I don't think you can prepare for it. And it does transform you. It transforms your life, not just sort of physically the landscape around you and the world you're walking through now without your person beside you, but it transforms you emotionally as well and the way you see life, the way you live your life.
0: Yes, because it is right in front of you that it's transient, that it stops. And so the way you've lived it doesn't make sense anymore because you have this greater knowledge that can just end.
1: Yeah. I mean, for me, it felt like there were sort of blinkers being ripped from my eyes. I suddenly saw how fragile we all are, how ephemeral the world is around us, and how somehow as a society we're able to kind of walk through life convincing ourselves that things are permanent, and if we live the right way or we eat the right food and we exercise, we sort of live in this culture where we're sort of tricked into thinking that everything can be permanent.
0: And that actually, we matter. And I that we found, matter.
1: Yes, yes.
0: Exactly, and we only matter to the people that we love.

0: It's so true. And so, yeah, I think it felt to me like I suddenly saw the flip side to life when I had lost Matt and was going through grief. And that transience, that fragility, I mean, obviously it's terrifying and it's frightening. And I think one of the big things that comes with grief is this terrible sense of fear. But also what I noticed was rising up for me was also this sort of amplification of how precious everything was, how beautiful everything could be. And so there was a sort of weird amplification of everything, both the dark side of life, the bitter, but also the sweet.
1: That's what's so tricky about it. There's an ambivalence about it. Tell me, just so that you can get a sense of what Hannah Ritchell's life with Matt was like, tell me what you did the day before Matt died.
0: Well, it was probably just any ordinary day. It was the school holidays in July 2014. Matt hadn't been long back from a work trip to the UK. He was in quite a high-pressure job running a publishing company in Sydney. And so I would imagine our day had been pretty much like any other in that, you know, we would have woken up, played with the kids, got them off to their various days. I was working as a novelist, so I would have probably had a coffee with Matt and then he would have gone to the office and I would have gone off to wrestle with one of my novels. So I would imagine then our evening would have been spent together cooking dinner, you know, just any other ordinary family really living
1: bucking
0: a
1: around
0: life.
1: And then what happened?
0: Totally, yeah.
1: And then what happened?
0: So the morning of the 2nd of July, Matt decided to do things a little differently. He decided to work out of the office that day, that morning, on a business strategy. And then he was going to meet one of the lawyers he worked with through his work down at the beach for what they were calling a board meeting, which of course meant
1: surfboard.
0: Chatting on their surfboards. Exactly.
1: Yeah.
0: And so we had a really lovely, very ordinary morning together with some special moments with the kids. We went our separate ways. And then at lunchtime, I was working in my studio and my phone started ringing with a number that I didn't recognize. When I answered it, it was my husband's PA, and she was saying that a Bondi detective was calling the office trying to get hold of our home address. And she was concerned. She didn't want to give out the information without Matt's consent, but she couldn't get hold of him. And we both agreed it was a little strange. I started to pack up my belongings, started walking home, just feeling that something wasn't right and I needed to get home. On the way, I called our childminder, who was with the kids back at the house, and I asked her if anyone had come to the house. And she said, yes, two police officers were there.
1: Oh.
0: And so I pretty much ran the whole way home, not knowing what had happened, but knowing something terrible was unfolding. Mm. And I got to the front door, I put my key in the door, and I knew I had to go in because my kids were inside, but I just sensed if I crossed that threshold that my life was about to change. And I walked through the door and there were two plainclothes police officers there. One had tears in her eyes. They asked my name and then they told me that Matt had been in an accident. And when I said, is he okay? Which hospital do I go to? They said, I'm so sorry to tell you he died. And so that was the moment really that life changed for us as a family.
1: How old are your children? Were your children at that time?
0: My daughter was 3 and my son was 6.
1: Oh.
0: They're very young.
1: Man, I can't imagine what those moments would have been like. I cannot imagine what those moments would have been like. Although I should say to you, I can empathise with the shock of an accidental, sudden death of a loved one. It's like a vortex, isn't it? Because you don't quite know how you're meant to react. Are you meant to scream?
0: No,
1: are you meant to cry? What are you meant to do? Are you meant to drop everything? It can almost feel performative. I don't quite know how you felt.
0: I felt exactly that. It was the strangest, most surreal experience of my life in terms of it almost felt like I'd fallen into either a nightmare or some weird dramatization of my life that had gone way off script. And there is this horrendous sense of what's appropriate here. What am I supposed to be doing? You know, what, not just the practical steps of the police.

telling me that I needed to phone people and tell them, because there had been news reporters on the beach very, very quickly after Matt had died, and that it was going to be on the news. So I needed to let loved ones know what had happened. But also just that sort of what, you know, suddenly I'm 39 and I'm projected into this new life of being a widow and a single parent. And as the shock and the numbness starts to wear off, you're really conscious of how do I live this life? What's expected of me? And how do I move through the world in this new state that I find myself in? And so grief is so many baffling emotions that you don't expect. It's really commonly spoken of, as I'm sure you know, we talk of the five stages of grief, but I think it's also

0: now being sort of debunked, as quite clearly there are so many more stages than five, so many more emotions. And it's a really complicated landscape that so many of us walk through when we go through something tragic or sudden or life-changing.
1: So how did the book materialise from this?
0: Well, I never really thought that I would sit down and write a memoir about losing my husband or my journey through grief. It wasn't something that was, you know, in my mind. But as a writer, my natural instinct has always been to pick up my pen and to pick up my journal and to try and make sense of the world through my words. So that was how I began my fiction career. It probably started way back in journaling and just, you know, using language to express myself. So my instinct when Matt died very, very early on was to write for myself, to write personal pieces about how I was feeling and what was going on in my life. And I don't think that early writing really would have made a very good memoir. It was probably just raw emotion and screaming on the page. But what I found later in years, after years had gone by, was that when I look back at what I had written, I could see a sense of transformation, both in myself and in my grief and in the way that I was living and carrying my grief. And I had found so much comfort over those years, reading other people's stories of loss, reading memoir, reading poetry, reading children's books about loss with the kids.
1: Is that because it makes you feel less alone, that what you're feeling, you know, that Oprah-esque quality of if you share the pain or share the experience or share the shame and you realise that you're not the only one to have experienced it, that it kind of not so much sedates it, but it takes away some of the edge to know that you're not the only person in the world who's experienced this?
0: Absolutely. I think it's really important as human beings that we do share these more vulnerable experiences and sides of ourselves, because it's how we connect with each other. And I feel so much of our lives and our relationships these days can exist on quite a surface level. You know, the online space in particular gives us access to so many people and ideas, but often it's in short form or snippets or really shallow engagement. And actually what I was craving was diving deeper into the human experience and understanding that what I was experiencing wasn't freaky or abnormal. It was actually incredibly normal, because death and grief is one of the common human experiences that connects us all. And yet we're still sometimes so bad at facing it and talking about it. And so, yes, that's exactly why I was reaching for those books, and why in the end I felt there could be some value in also sharing my experience. If that book became a little light for someone else on the path behind me, or a small companion to somebody who is perhaps trying to help somebody else walk their grief journey, it felt like something that perhaps needed to be shared.
1: A gift, in a sense.
0: Yeah, it's interesting, isn't it? Because, you know, death and grief never feels like a gift when it shows up at your door. But I do think it illuminates what is the gift, which is life. And I think we all sometimes need a reminder of what's most important in our lives. And what I found on reflection was not that it was those big, showy moments in a lifetime, like the marriages and the career promotions and the holidays. What I craved of my life that I shared with Matt, when I look back on it, was those small moments of connection when we're standing in front of the bathroom mirror, brushing our teeth together and smiling at each other, or the cup of tea that's so carefully and gently placed beside the bed in the morning, or even just the way the person you love says your name. You know, you don't get to hear that anymore, and you crave it.

0: way did you find Hannah, or do you find a place for it?
1: I think you find a place for it, or a way of carrying it. I don't feel that the grief that I carry for my husband will ever leave me, but that means in a way that the love will never leave either. And I find great hope in that, because I think one of the things I was terrified of in the early days was forgetting and losing that connection with the man I loved. But actually, I found that connection is continuing. I still feel a bond to the man that I was married to. I fully accept that he is not here and my life has taken a new shape. I live a very different life now. But what I find comfort in is that the love feels like it's still there. And so, yes, that means the pain is there, the grief is there, but I think it's
0: recalibrated, maybe.
1: Cherish, really, for me.
0: Yeah, recalibrated.
1: And, you know, there are days, totally. There are days where I still feel great pain, or I cry, but it's almost with a sense of gratitude now for the life that I lived and the man I got to spend those days with.
0: I understand that, and this is something also that's tricky. When you go through something terrible and people are checking in on you, it can almost be tiresome responding. And, you know, there's a responsibility to the people who love you to keep them updated, but in that sense, it's even more of a burden. And so I understand that you created a blog at the time. Is the blog part of the memoir, or is the memoir more personal things? And how did the blog assist you in terms of dealing with that moment, that sort of widespread way of communicating?
1: Well, the blog was never like an internet.

0: really just a sort of small tool that I kept in the background. But I think it was about 3 or 4 weeks after Matt had died, and I found myself, we just hosted a birthday party, the fourth year birthday party for my daughter. And I knew then that we still had to go through the celebration, but it was agony. And I sat there at home alone that evening, looking at sort of the trashed house around me. And I just started writing something about sadness and grief and death and sudden loss, but also how even then in that sort of decimation, I could see tiny little shards of life and light around me in, you know, the kids that had been running through our house earlier that day, and the plants that Matt and I had planted in our courtyard garden only days earlier, just starting to shoot. And I wrote this very small fragment and I put it on my blog, and I don't know, still to this day, I don't really know why I put it out publicly. And I went to bed, forgot all about it, and I woke up the next morning to a whole stream of emails from people who had somehow found it and responded to it. And it felt then that I saw very much that what we seek very much as human beings is connection with each other. Mm. And people started sharing their grief stories with me and their stories of loss. And it wasn't overwhelming. It almost felt like an act of generosity to reach out to me and say, we see you, we understand, and we're holding a space for you here. Mm. So that was the very first experience I had of understanding that, you know, there was this whole tribe of people walking, carrying their pain, and I was now one of them. And so I think the blog naturally escalated from there, but it wasn't something that I kept up very frequently. It was more sort of here and there I would post something and just sort of put some words out into the world and see what happened.
1: It's almost like there's a secret society of people that carry this. And so
0: yes,
1: when you're open with it, others can step into the space and hold you as you hold them.
0: That's true, but I don't think it's everyone's experience, because I also had other people suggesting that perhaps I was wandering into overshare or making my experience too public. And so there's this terrible pull between what's appropriate, the public versus the private, and making other people feel comfortable in this space that can make people, lots of people don't want to think about death and dying, and you know, people shy away from it. So I also very much understand that.
1: And making someone else's death about that. And making somebody else's death about yourself.
0: Yeah. I mean, you know, it's a tricky space to walk through for everybody. And I think we all do it in our own way that makes us comfortable. So I certainly cannot, you know, speak as some kind of grief guru or counselor and say, this is how you work through grief. But I feel that the more we talk about these things and share, I think it is hopefully helpful for other people who are walking a little further behind, wondering whether it's ever going to stop feeling quite so horrendous.
1: It's inevitable to experience grief. It's inevitable. It's just that you don't know what it feels like until you get there, and that's why it's such a terrible, terrible shock. My understanding is that on the 10th anniversary of Matt's death, you went back to Tamarama.
0: I did.
1: It's a beautiful beach.
0: It's stunning.
1: Yeah.
0: And in a strange way, you know, I find great comfort down there now. It's obviously a place of pain, and it brings up a lot of emotion for me to go there. But Matt loved surfing. He loved the ocean. He loved being in it. It was his release. It was his way of being incredibly present and in the moment. And so I do find, you know, going and putting my feet in the sand and turning my face to the waves, that there is comfort in being there. There's a connection to him, and it, you know, in a way, it's such a beautiful place. Anyone who's been there will know it's stunning, and everyone's just there going about their day, living their lives, perhaps carrying their pain, and so we're all just stepping forward, you know, doing the best we can, and that is a comfort.
1: What helped you, Hannah? I understand you don't live in Sydney anymore.
0: No. I moved back to the UK in 2016. I spent the first 2 years trying not to change anything, trying to keep life as stable and as familiar as possible for me and, most importantly, for the kids, to give them some kind of structure and routine. But after a while, it did

0: feel that I was living this sort of life where I was clinging to a wreckage that I couldn't quite piece back together.
1: Mm.
0: And I felt that making some kind of change would be helpful for us. And we had family in Melbourne, family in the UK, and I chose at that point to go back to the place where I was born and sort of re-immerse

0: different for everybody, but I found anchoring myself to a community, to friends, to the people that could show up and be with us. I found being out in nature, you know, trying to reconnect with things that made me feel alive, whether it was exercise and running, conversations with people, books and reading. I found language a great comfort. And really, my kids were probably the greatest anchor and the greatest reason for me to keep putting one foot in front of the other every day and, you know, just keep going.
1: How do you continue to be a joyful mummy when you are so deeply broken?
0: It's not easy. My kids saw me experiencing all the emotions, and I tried never to show them anything too overwhelming. I tried to restrain my emotional responses in front of them, but I did cry, and I felt it was important for them to see me being sad, because
1: I think it's important too. Research says that children watching adults go through stuff and come through it is a foundation of resilience.
0: Yes, I'm sure that

everything had changed. And in fact, they said that to me frequently, you know, everything's different now, Daddy's died, isn't it? Mm. And I had to say, yes, it is different. But I had to also tell them that I was still there and I loved them and I wasn't planning on going anywhere. And so trying to be, yes, a sort of real person, a real human being with all my emotions, but also still remind them that there was life and joy out there for them was hard, but really important. And they did the same for me in reverse, interestingly. You know, they wanted to read Magic Beach by Alison Lester over and over again. That was a book that their dad read to them. It was the last book he read to them. And it's a book all about family time and happy moments spent beside the sea. And they were reaching for it because I think they were reaching in their sadness for things that first of all reminded them of their dad, but also things that reminded them that life could hold joy and happiness. And, you know, who wouldn't want to also feel that alongside the deep

0: the complexity that I want to say, but it's been called courageous and raw and vulnerable. And I understand you'll be doing some in conversations also around Australia very shortly.
1: Yes, I am. I don't know if it's brave, you know, I just felt like it was honest. And so it's just, you know, me putting my experience out there. And as I say, some people, I hope, might come to it and find that light that they might just be looking for at a particularly sad time.
0: And given that you're a writer, this is the way you creatively process, by writing. So now that you've done this, and the memoir is called An Ocean and a Day, written by Hannah Ritchell, will you return to normal transmission? You know, will you go back to your crime thrillers and your family domestic dramas now that you've moved this big block? You've processed it by

0: feeling of reclaiming myself as a writer through this process, which has been really valuable for me personally.
1: It takes about 2 years, doesn't it, for it to calm down? You've mentioned that 2 year block as well. It's like that.
0: Yeah.
1: It's that 2 years for the emotions to get over the shock, because I think the shock and the trauma of the shock is what throws you around.
0: Totally. But it's, you know, then year three rolls around and then year four rolls around. And what I was surprised by was still how hard it felt in those years. So the first 2 years, I think it was wonderful advice not to try and change anything too much. But then it's a sense of, well, what next? You know, how do I rebuild and where do we go? So it's an ever-shifting process, I think. But from my experience, I have found I have developed the muscle to carry the weight of it, and I am stepping forward with a new sense of lightness and, you know, able to lift my head and look out in a way that I wasn't able to a few years back.
1: Thank you so much for speaking with us, Hannah. I've really enjoyed meeting you and having a raw and honest conversation. I'm sure that you too have enjoyed meeting Hannah Richel. The book is called An Ocean and a Day, a memoir of Hannah's loss of her husband, who died suddenly in a surfing accident at Tamarama Beach. It's now 12 years since that day. It is codified in a beautiful book. And if not in joy, I hope it's a book that you can, is the word, appreciate and absorb, probably. I think they're better words rather than enjoy, because it's never, you can never enjoy someone else's pain, but you can be grateful that they've shared it so you can work through your own.
0: Well, thanks, Libby. That's really beautiful. It's great to talk to you.
1: Hannah Richel. This is Weekend Nightlife. My name is Libby Gore, standing in for Suzanne Hill.
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2: 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Hobart.
1: Often this part of Australia is left off the map, but not on Weekend Nightlife, not at all. We're taking you to Tasmania. Leon Compton is here, presenter of Mornings on ABC Radio Tasmania, to give us a little lowdown on what's going on in Hobart. Although I can imagine, Leon, it is very chilly.
4: Look, it's a little bit chilly, but it's been the most cracking winter.
1: Why?
4: Like, lots of just clear, crisp, windless days. Mm. Although, admittedly, this week we've had snow down to 600 metres, could even have been a bit lower, roads get a bit icy, you know, that sort of vibe. But if the day following is just clear and crisp and windless, it's been quite the season, Libby,
1: And you have those crackling fires and those beautiful cheeses and that salmon from Snug.
4: And the right kind of Pinot, just to make sure you're okay. And if someone you know has been out and caught a scallop, you can find a Riesling to go with that as you add a bit of chilli and garlic and off we go.
1: Then you can do some craft to while away the evenings.
4: It's very, very heritage. With your Nana rug across your knee. Look, we've got it all. We've got most of it going on at
1: You've
4: the moment.
1: You've got it
4: most
1: all going
4: really.
1: On.
4: Yeah. Hey, one of the things I wanted to talk to you about this evening, though, is just Launceston at the moment. And I know you know Launceston pretty well. You were here not long ago. Mm. But Launceston's having a bit of an identity crisis and has been meeting to talk about it at
1: Why
4: the moment.
1: Why is that?
4: Look, it's been a few things happening one after the other. It was a couple of months ago now, and you know, I know you love your footy. Tasmania's getting its own footy team. That footy team comes in 2028 in the AFLW and the AFL men's.
1: Can I just ask one question?
4: Mm-hmm.
1: Have we sorted the business of the stadium yet?
4: Oh, look, we're working on that. Even this morning, yesterday morning, I was coming into work about 6-ish, and there were utes pulling into the job site at Macquarie Point. Mm. So the stadium work is being done. How long it takes for us to build a stadium, Libby, and how much that costs, well, that's another question. And, of course, if you're in Launceston, a lot of your infrastructure is already there. In the first year or two or three or four, while the stadium's being built, York Park in Launceston will host quite a lot of Tassie Devils AFL games in the men's and women's comps.
1: Oh.
4: But for locals, they're worried because what it's going to mean is the Hawks don't come here anymore. For the

0: last 20-something years, the Hawthorn Football Club have been playing games in Launceston. And so a generation of fans have grown up here supporting the Hawks. They're hugely popular. They bring both themselves to Launceston and the team that they're playing. And that means the restaurants are full, the hotels are busy and so on. And locals are just a bit frustrated or maybe not believing the promise of what the Hawks being replaced by the Devils. Will it be as good? So there's a bit going on there.
1: I can imagine, because it is tourism, isn't it? Like, it comes dressed up as sport, but beyond that, it's accommodation, it's food, it's
0: high
1: visits.
0: Cars, yeah,
1: yeah, high cars, it's everything.
0: And it's not, I'll never forget once being over in Zeehan, which is on the far west coast of Tasmania in a really small town. And I was there and I met some people from Fremantle. And it was the middle of winter. I'm like, what are you guys doing here? And, of course, they were Fremantle fans that had come to watch the footy in Launceston but were making a week's trip of it around Tasmania. And that's the sort of tourism that Tassie loves, where people disperse out of Hobart, out of Launceston, and get on the road and go and spend money in all sorts of different places. But that's come off the back as well of Bogues announcing a few weeks ago that they were going to cease production at the historic brewery site on the banks of the Tamar in Launceston as well, shutting the joint down. It's produced beers for more than a century there. It's a part of that Tassie identity, you know, Cascade in the south, Bogues in the north. They're shutting down. And only this week we've learned that Liberty Bell Bay, a big manganese smelter, closing effective immediately. That's been in the wind for a while. There's just a few things come one after the other. And so in Launceston, they're just having some identity issues, asking, you know, what is our next big idea? What is our next big event? You know, where's the energy coming from? And maybe those bigger questions still about identity, Libby.
1: What? I'm interested to know how Launceston sits next to Hobart in terms of, not necessarily status, but in terms of identity. You know, is Hobart the wealthier older sibling and Launceston more of a struggle street, or how is it seen within Tasmania itself?
0: Oh, such a good question, because there's that real identity issue that you well understand, where there's sort of the northwest of Tasmania that sees itself as the industrial manufacturing part. You've got Launceston as the mercantile part, and then both of those

0: Yeah, there's sort of the northwest of Tasmania that sees itself as the industrial manufacturing part. You've got Launceston as the mercantile part. And then both of those places look south to Hobart, the state's capital, and say, oh, that's where all the public servants are.
1: You know,
0: that's where the jobs are. A little like Darwin, for example, where there's just an enormous, you know, Darwin is disproportionately large because it's the centre of, it's the capital of a territory. Hobart, similarly, you know, all of the government departments are pretty much here. And so there's a large amount of public service wealth that washes through, whereas Launceston has to make its own luck. It has to invest in the businesses, be the place that, you know, that talks about opportunities, brings money to town to make its way in the world. And so I think that's part of that identity issue that it's grappling with at the moment, because that's historically been what Launceston is.
1: Right.
0: And for those of us in Launceston, they're asking, well, what is the path forward from here? You know, what does it look like? What investment should we promote, develop, attract? But it's live right now.
1: What, any ideas?
0: Well, there was a meeting involving the Premier this week and a lot of local business leaders. They were talking about maybe more heavy government support of whatever the Bogues plant might become. Mm-hmm. Could it be smaller breweries? Could it be an accommodation venture? Unfortunately, it's part of a floodplain. But with some remedial works, maybe a levee in the right place, Libby, could it, you know, be a hotel, for example, or a restaurant, or some combination of all of those things at the same time? Because when you look at it from certain angles, it's quite a beautiful place. So that seemed to be the theme around the ideas. Although the Premier has said, we do not, as a government, want to acquire a brewery. That's not the game that we're in.
1: Mm, gosh. Well, my family live at Longford.
0: Oh, really?
1: That's where they live, yeah.
0: Oh,
1: my extended blended family are at Longford. Yeah, and so that's like 20 minutes from Launceston, right?
0: And a deep history, in, like are they good at butchering an animal? If I put in front of a pig, cow, sheep in front of them, are your family just so adept with a knife that they could have that thing in chops in no time, Libby?
1: One of them could be.
0: Yeah. Because when I think of Longford, amongst other things, it's the home of one of Tasmania, in fact, Tasmania's big abattoir, one of the things for which Longford is famous, the Gore family, could it be?
1: Oh, it's actually the Birchmores, it's the other side, but tell me, what's Rushy Lagoon?
0: Rushy Lagoon is a place that you really need to travel to get to. Unless you're local, you've probably never been there before. It's Tasmania's biggest farm. It's tens of thousands of hectares. The owners have had it on the market for years but couldn't find a buyer. And historically, what's described as marginal sandy country in the northeast of Tasmania has been used to farm beef and dairy and at different times other livestock. And it just sold this week after clarification from the Foreign Investment Review Board, or FIRB, as it's known. The Treasurer has given the sale the go-ahead, which means that it will go from New Zealand hands into broadly the hands of an English investment company. So it's this giant farm, and it's on quite sandy land, so it's not far from the beautiful golf courses of Bridport. The wind farms of the northeast of Tasmania as well are near there. But it's going to now go from cattle farming into tree farming because the company that have bought it want to plant thousands and thousands of hectares of pine trees that'll ultimately go on to framing our homes, I think, Libby.
1: So is that a good thing? Are the community happy about that? Because I didn't think in Tasmania we liked farming trees.
0: No, they're not going to. The community this far remained to be, let's say they remain to be convinced. They would like more. Tasmanians love a lot of community consultation before things like this happen. There hasn't been much of it from the company called Gresham House that are behind this deal. The concern is that when you farm trees, there's fewer jobs. Dairy cattle, beef cattle, require a fair number of workers to make that happen and viable.
1: To keep them alive.
0: Yeah, to keep them alive, to keep them fenced, to keep them fed, to keep them healthy.
1: But trees are notoriously still. Aren't they?
0: Well, until 30, if as long as you're patient, because in 30 years' time they can come down.
1: Yeah, they don't do much for a while.
0: No, you just got to keep the water up to them.
1: Yeah.
0: Although, maybe to be fair, I could kill them.
1: I could kill them
0: in
1: too.
0: In my garden, if they were in my care, but trust me, there'd be some newly found beetle that would attack them minutes after I took over. but But this is, these people apparently know what they're doing. And one of the reasons there's community frustration, or frustration in the wider farming community in Tassie, is because

what's helped make this deal stack up is a $69 million contribution to the deal from the Clean Energy Finance Corporation. This English company have argued successfully, hey, federal government, thinking about reducing carbon in the environment, why don't you get involved and tip in taxpayer money? Because we, as our trees grow, will reduce carbon emissions. And then when we harvest those trees 30 years down the track, we'll embed that carbon in our framing timber. Mm. And so it'll be a net benefit. For those that wanted to see it, you know, stay as a farming property, they're like, well, hang on a second. These guys are competing against beef farmers with taxpayer cash. Is that a fair playing field? Is that how we want things to work? And so this week there's been lots of community debate about

0: future. Some are arguing the Prime Minister should get involved and reverse the deal. I'm not sure he's going to override his Treasurer or the FIRB. So it's a watch this space, the planting to start next year.
1: Well, that's very interesting because trees are the lungs of the universe and cows emit gas.
0: Mm.
1: So it's a tricky argument. It's a tricky balancing act, don't you think?
0: Mm. And cows taste delicious.
1: Yes, and trees are a bit woody.
0: Yeah, on the palate. Yeah.
1: On the radio with you tonight, Leon Compton. He's the presenter of Mornings on ABC Radio Tasmania. My name is Libby Gore. I'm sitting in for Suzanne Hill. Tonight, this is Weekend Nightlife, and we were just checking in what was happening in the Apple Isle. Launceston is having an identity crisis. Rushy Lagoon is going through a transformation. It's actually, it's transitioning from meat farming to tree farming. Go on. Surprise me with your next amazing story to come out of the Apple Isle. I'm waiting.
0: To wrap things up, I think he was the hero that we all need right now. Neil the Seal has returned to the sea, Libby.
1: Oh, your identities. You know, once upon a time it was Royce Hart, now it's Neil the Seal.
0: It's Neil the Seal, no longer Peter Hudson. Yeah. Neil the Seal has returned to the sea.
1: And oh, my gosh.
0: I think not just Tasmania, but Australia and the world are missing Neil. But the crazy thing, of course, about Neil the Seal's story, he's our southern elephant seal.
1: Didn't he turn up on a road at the third?
0: Oh, yeah.
1: Did he ever? For those who've missed the story of Neil the Seal, I think, Leon, tell me, he did turn up on a road.
0: Yeah, he turned up on a road. He turned up at a servo. He turned up rampaging through the dunes of southern Tasmania. Neil the Seal was born on our shores, I think 5.5 years ago.
1: Mm.
0: And he's not meant to have been here because he's meant to have been born on some sort of semi-Antarctic island where, normally you would expect a southern elephant seal to come into this world.
1: But his mother had a private birthing suite, gave birth.
0: She did. And so Neil, his little internal homing device, and when I say little, I mean 1,000 kilos of it and counting, brings him back to the place of his birth each and every year.
1: Oh.
0: But each and every year he grows, Libby, and so what was a very cute baby Neil the Seal is now a ton of seal. So you might have seen the footage of Neil, just for example, trying to get over a fence. He got on top of the fence, and then the whole fence came down underneath him. Should he try and just, sort of sharpen his teeth, his tusks,

0: bending them to his will. And he even turned up in the forecourt of a local servo and started butting up against Bowser's, at the same time attracting thousands and thousands of tourists to have a look at him, staying a fair distance away, but just social media attention from around the country and the world.
1: So he's gone back to the sea. What happens? Did he make his way, just made his way down to the beach, or?
0: Well, there was a conspiracy theory that went with this, such are the times that we live in, Libby, because southern Tasmania woke up one morning and Neil was gone. But there were tracks that led down to the beach. I believe there is video evidence of Neil returning to the sea. Some were worried that he was becoming something of a nuisance, just being Neil, doing his thing, and had been sort of taken to a safer place, which nobody, well, maybe some locals want, actually, in the community that he was in. But, yeah, he's now gone off to do his sort of the sea phase of his cycle. But then the expectation is in 10.5 months from now, he'll be back, maybe weighing 1,200 kilos, but back again.
1: Leon Compton, thank you so much for being with us on Weekend Nightlife. It's always a delight speaking to you. This is Weekend Nightlife. 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
1: I promised you a little bit more Darryl Braithwaite. And then, of course, it's news and the quiz.

0: And then after the news, I want you to give us a call on 1300 800 222. Plenty of texts coming in about grief, actually. Graham summing it up on the Hume Highway. You don't get over it.
1: Challenge.
0: You learn to live with it. That's the response from the interview with Hannah Richel. All right. It's coming up to news time now. Let's talk on the quiz.
2: ABC News with Andrew Kaloupas. The Danish Foreign Ministry says authorities in Laos have charged the owner of a distillery after a mass methanol poisoning in which two young Australian women died. Here's Manny Tsigas.
3: Bianca Jones and Holly Morton Bowles, both 19, died after the incident at a backpackers' hostel in Vang Vieng in November 2024. Four other tourists were killed, including two Danish women. Lao officials held a media conference on Friday afternoon in the capital Vientiane, at which international media outlets were denied entry. But the Danish Foreign Ministry says Lao authorities announced that charges, including the sale of food products harmful to health and operating an illegal business, had been filed against the distillery owner. It said the charges carry a penalty of between 3 months to 4 years imprisonment and a fine.
2: British MP Andy Burnham says he wants to ensure the people come first in his first speech as leader of the Labor Party. The newly elected Makerfield MP's confirmation as Labor leader will see him sworn in as the UK's seventh Prime Minister in less than 10 years on Monday. It comes as the populist right-wing reform

0: From UK, leads opinion polls on the back of a loss of faith in the mainstream parties. Mr Burnham has vowed to restore the Labour Party's values and serve the people.
1: I want people to say once again that Labour are for us. I want that to just fall off people's tongues, and we can do it. We can be that party, the party that puts more power in people's hands, drives good growth in every postcode, and puts hope in every heart.
0: Donald Trump has accused China of extensive interference in the 2020 US election he lost and alleged that American intelligence had covered up attempts by Beijing to damage him electorally. In a national address, Mr. Trump repeated that the election had been rigged against him, while numerous investigations have failed to find evidence of Mr. Trump's allegations. The BBC's Stephen McDonald reports from Beijing.
2: Donald Trump's claims of Chinese meddling are malicious smears, which have long been proven to be groundless, Foreign Ministry spokesperson Lin Zhen said. At a regular media briefing, he said Beijing had always adhered to the principle of non-interference in the internal affairs of other countries, in contrast to America, which had repeatedly done so. Earlier, President Trump used a nationally televised address to allege that Beijing had wanted to swing the election against him and had illicitly acquired 220 million files on US voters. However, he provided no proof of any subsequent voting irregularities.
0: A federal inquiry has heard racism against First Nations people is causing harm beyond online abuse. The inquiry into racism against Aboriginal and Torres Strait Islander people has been holding hearings in the Northern Territory this week. The NT government has not provided a submission. Indigenous rights advocate Thomas Mayo says racism is causing real consequences for First Nations people.
3: There's a real pattern of this, and there's no clearer evidence than the gap that continues to fail to be closed, especially as racism gets worse and we see these harms becoming, more real, not just online, but on the streets and in the prisons.
0: Three men have been charged over an alleged break-in and child abduction in the New South Wales Hunter region. Police say four men forced their way into a Muswellbrook home last month where a male occupant was assaulted. Two children, aged 7 and 4, were allegedly taken from the home before being found nearby. Three men were arrested on Friday and have been refused bail to appear in court on Saturday. German police have arrested a 37-year-old Moldovan man on suspicion of flying a drone over the site of a German arms company, accusing him of filming defence facilities for a foreign entity or banned group. Munich prosecutors say they obtained an arrest warrant for the man and that the police had initially detained him on July 15 after a tip-off from the public. To sport in the AFL, Adelaide has become the first team to beat Sydney at the SCG this season after a 16-point win in the wet. Here's Brett Spring.
4: The visitors led by 27 points in the second quarter, only for the home side to claw back 5 straight goals. The Crows held their nerve in the final quarter thanks to Isaac Rankin's performance and 4 goals for Darcy Fogarty, who will face match review scrutiny for a swinging arm that concussed Harry Cunningham. Chad Warner's Mark of the Year contender was a highlight for the home side, as were Tom Papley's 4 goals. But the Crows go back into the top 4 with their 12th win of the season. Brett Sprigg, ABC Sport, Sydney.
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7: Hello. Lovely to have your company. You know what we're doing now. We're going to challenge each other with the mighty challenge. I just thought I would read a couple of your texts. Nikki in Southeast. Hello, Libby, filling in for Suzanne. Ha ha ha. Are we saying that too often? Beg your pardon. I just thought, speaking of grief, she said, and Neil the Seal maybe could be renamed Sam Neil the Seal, which is very, very sweet, with a very huge loss that we've all suffered in a cultural sense and many people in a personal sense. That's a good idea. Elephants existed in the thousands on Bass Strait Islands until exterminated by the 1840s. They are not new. Interesting. Someone else, Jen, thinks that Neil the Seal needs Ozempic. Oh, very funny tying it all together.

0: On the topic of grief, a friend, says Anon, was surprised by how many guys propositioned her after her husband's death. What do you think of that? And Tom from Footscray has taken the grief conversation and actually extrapolated it exactly where it should go. He says, love this conversation around grief. For me, I'm grieving the way I used to move. After having emergency surgery in November 2024 to decompress my spine, because I'm never going to be the version of the human I was before. I understand that, Tom. It is a different form of grief. You're grieving yourself, your potential, but I wonder how you move through that. You continue to say, I'm slowly getting my movement back, but it's hard because I don't feel like me. That's that identity thing, right? But you will feel like you, and then you'll feel incredibly proud of yourself that you managed to move through it. Hard though. All right. Different kind of challenge. 1-300-800-222. For you, it is a challenge of minutiae and intellectual flotsam and jetsam. For me, it is a challenge of patience. However, by the time we reach the end of the hour, I think we'll both be happy.
1: The Mighty Challenge.
0: Oh, that's exciting. Shall we get into it? We have five topics tonight, and the topics are these. That was the week it was. Dinosaurs, movies, US states. Yep, United States states, not like states of being, but like United States states, and Atlantis. She's taking us into Greek philosophy and stories and things like that. Thank you, Eric and Warrigal. You're very sweet. I think you're a legend too. Are you ready? We might take Mike. I might need a little bit of company. Mike?
2: Oh, hello. Is that me?
0: I don't know. I mean, that's a very existential question. Is that you?
2: I guess it probably is then.
0: Oh, excellent. Because if it wasn't you, you'd be someone else and then this would be a problem.
2: Okay.
0: So which topic would you like? That was the week that was, dinosaurs, movies, US states, or Atlantis?
2: Just before I make a choice, I'd like to give a quick call out to Tamara and Tali.
0: Oh!
2: Who I believe may be known to you, Libby.
0: Yeah, look, you know I'm all roads lead to Tamara and Tali. Absolutely.
2: They used to sing in a choir with Tamara.
0: Ah, well, that sounds like fun. Great set of lungs, that girl.
2: Yeah. Anyway, now, and also another one for the managers of Hobart, new stadium. Maybe they don't realise, but if they may need some expert help. And one of the local lads from Launceston has become the sound engineer for Adele in the UK.
0: Mm.
2: And she, yeah, anyway, he's a very good sound guy, as you might imagine. Anyway, I'll go for the week that was.
0: Can I just sidetrack here? I just got a little text message that might be of help to you listening tonight. If you were affected by Hannah's conversation about grief, Tom, you might like this. A grief counsellor has sent a text saying there is a grief line open from 8 a.m. to 8 p.m, 1-300-845-745. Yeah, if you are stuck in grief, and you know what it is if you're in it, 1-300-845-745. Okay, back to you, Mike. What did you pick? That was the week it was?
2: That was a week that was, yeah.
0: Okay. Question number one. A skeleton of which dinosaur sold for nearly $72 million at auction this week?
2: Tyrannosaurus Rex.
0: Excellent. Do you know the extra bit of information about its nickname?
2: Probably not.
0: Its name was Gus, but that does not affect your ability to keep going. Do you want to stay with this? Do you want to stay with this or do you want to go into...
2: Yeah, no, I'll stay with this.
0: Okay, who is the new Labor leader in the United Kingdom?

0: Oh, okay. This is where I drop out. I'm across it, but just not the names. So, but good luck to them.
1: Good luck to them, and good luck to us all that they can do something.
0: Yeah, I agree. All right, thanks very much, Libby.
1: Nice to meet you.
0: Bye now.
1: Bye. Hello, Peter.
2: Hello.
1: Good to meet you.
2: It's good to hear you. I rang for the clues. I mean the quiz.
1: Well, you've got music tonight because I've decided to amuse myself in the background. We're actually listening to Jupiter by Gustav Holst right. In the background. We're going to get up to This Is The Bit.
2: And don't be, you know, there's no need to be impatient. I mean, Andrew Romano could be your last contestant if necessary.
1: Oh, that's funny. You know the show better than me. Okay, we could do that.
2: And I'm grief. Seriously, though, I'm grief. You know how people say, oh, move on about all sorts of things that happen to them. I just think you treat grief like any other injury. You move with it, and it may get better and it may not, but you move. I mean, hopefully it will, of course, but you don't get over it or quickly try and push it into the background because that's... I didn't hear your earlier conversation. I'm just speaking from experience.
1: No, I agree. I don't think... It's not like it lessens. It just finds its place. It's not one of those things that abates. It just finds its place within the landscape of your life.
2: Yeah.
1: And but it's not like when it hits you, it's just as intense. It's just that it's more settled and disciplined.
2: Yeah. I mean, we grieve about all sorts of things and you can't change what's happened and you can't... I think part of the problem is our society... Not our society. That sounds... I hate that word. Oh, our society... We're conditioned to expect everything to be joyous, happy and rewarding.
1: Oh, yes, and happiness is not the default position.
2: That's right. And I'm not unhappy at the moment. I'm just reflecting on, you know, life and, yeah, but when somebody says, oh, you know, move on from that, no, don't move on. Just move by all means. But, don't stand still. Anyway, sorry.
1: Don't place that expectation on yourself. And are you just avoiding the question, who is the new Labor leader?
2: No, it's not Andy Pandy, it's Andy Burnham.
1: You got that correct. Very good. I'm thrilled. Do you want to stay with That Was The Week That Was or go to dinosaurs or movies or US states or Atlantis?
2: Look, I'm probably not going to get blitz the whole two categories like I did once before.
1: Uh-huh. Just threw that in, am I right?
2: Sorry?
1: Just threw that in.
2: Oh, yeah, I know. Well, I was thinking about it last week when you were... I was listening last Friday.
1: Yeah.
2: And probably Saturday as well, when you were playing the, you know, giving clues like confetti. And
1: I'm a generous person.
2: That's right. And I was thinking the only people who should be worried about that is people who've won a black magnet because, you know, if you say, for example, you gave somebody 8 clues and they got a black magnet... You might have a lot of people ring up and saying, oh, that was a giveaway. You should have done that.
1: You know, I was told today about the magnet.
2: Oh, so you didn't know last week?
1: No, I didn't know about the magnet.
2: Well, that's a failure of communication.
1: So when someone said, what do I get? And I said, nothing. That was a huge breach of expectation.
2: So when you say you didn't know about the black magnet or the magnet or any magnets?
1: What? I didn't know about any magnets.
2: Okay. With the black magnet, if you answer more than 10 or more questions in a row, you get a black magnet and you can keep going with the quiz if you choose to.
1: Oh, God, you people. Yeah, keep going.
2: If you answer, I'm sure Freya knows this. She knows everything.
1: Yeah, she's looking at me like, with sympathy, actually.
2: Oh, that's good.
1: Kindness and sympathy.
2: She's a very good person.
1: I agree, Jen. She was just talking about grief. She said it settles, but sometimes it still comes in waves and takes you unaware. Exactly. It's interesting. You just learn to live with it, says Karen in Mullumbimby. Very interesting. And, Tom, I'm glad that you are happy that we read out your text. He says it's quite a fascinating recovery because I also live with cerebral palsy, so the way I move is already different from everyone else.
2: Oh, well, there's an example of... You know, if somebody's, you know, nobody's ever going to say to somebody with cerebral palsy, I'll get over it.
1: No.
2: Or move on.
1: No.
2: Grief can be, you know, like that. Anyway, yes, sorry. The magnet, the normal magnet is you.
1: Are we still talking about that?

0: magnet?
1: Like, oh, we don't have to. I thought you were interested.
0: No, because you need to answer the questions.
1: Give me a question. I'll go.
0: Well, you pick a category.
1: Okay.
0: Dinosaurs, movies, that was the week it was, or US states?
1: US states. Look, I'm not confident about any of those. I'll go dinosaurs.
0: I'm getting on with the challenge, David.
1: Yeah, that's right. I mean, it's blame me.
0: Yeah, I am blaming you, and they're blaming you too. So stick to the point, please. Taken from a Far Side comic, the Phagomaza is the scientific name for which dinosaur's spiky tail?
1: The Phago. Hang on.
0: Phago. Are you looking it up? You're not allowed to look it up.
1: No. It's the Phagomaza. Phagomaza, yes. Thanks. Yeah, because fag, in the Far Side comics, fag gets killed by a fag, a phagomizer, I think, or something like that. That's why they call it the Phagomizer. I could be wrong. Somebody will correct me, but I have read the Far
0: What's Side the comics. Scientific name, Peter?
1: Yes.
0: No.
1: Oh, sorry.
0: What is the scientific name for the...
1: Of the Phagomizer.
0: For the Phagomizers is...
1: The actual dinosaur.
0: Oh, now you've... Look.
1: Is it not a Stegosaurus?
0: Taken, it is.
1: Okay, good. I thought you were asking what... Yeah, okay, I missed the scientific name. The name in the comic is the Phagomizer.
0: Which topic would you like? Dinosaurs, movies, that was the week it was, US states or Atlantis?
1: Can I not stay with dinosaurs?
0: Yeah, you can. You can stay with dinosaurs.
1: Just go US states just for fun.
0: You want to go to US states?
1: Yeah, why not?
0: Okay, that's question three. As there are no roads leading to it, the capital of which US state is only accessible by air or sea?
1: Well, that would be Honolulu.
0: No, it's not.
1: Oh,
0: beg
1: really?
0: Your pardon.
1: Oh, you mean like... Yes, I know what you mean now. You meant, yes.
0: Got to go,
1: roads
0: Peter.
1: Leading to the capital.
0: Got to go.
1: Okay, bye-bye.
0: But lovely to talk. Gary from Port Arlington, hello.
2: Hello, Libby. How are you?
0: I am very well. Thank you for all your text messages, by the way. I wonder if I said to you that Libby is spelled L-I-B-B-I, whether or not that would make a difference.
2: Lib-I? No.
0: Lib-I. which category?
2: Sorry?
0: You go.
2: Oh, I can choose, can I?
0: No, you can't. You have to answer this question.
2: You've
0: got to
2: answer the question, yeah. Well, before I do, I'll just say that we had worked together at ABC in Melbourne.
0: Did we, Gary?
2: I did promise that I'd ring in when I saw your on LinkedIn to say you were doing this.
0: Gary, you did audio.
2: Yes, that's me.
0: Hello,
2: it's just
0: Gary.
2: Not where I was expecting to call in. It's just not where I was expecting to call in from when I was doing this because I'm actually ended up in hospital. But so I'm up.
0: Are you okay?
2: Yeah, I'm good. I'm good. The drugs have kicked in, so I'm fine.
0: Oh, great! Love it when someone on drugs calls the program. Let's do this.
2: Now, which state?
0: Well, you tell me. It's the capital.
2: Now, I know you said Honolulu, but is it not Hawaii?
0: No.
2: The island? No.
0: No.
2: Not, okay.
0: Sorry.
2: There you go. Bombed out. All right.
0: Bye. See you. Let's go to Western Australia. George is in Fremantle. Hi, George.
3: Hi, Libby. How are you going?
0: Yeah, very well. Thank you. But honestly.
3: Should we call you Al?
0: No, Libby's fine.
3: Actually, I was a bit disappointed with myself. I didn't pick up on your introduction last week about the history quiz.
0: About what?
3: About the history quiz. You played the...
0: No one got that right. That was really great for my self-esteem. Fabulous. David has sent me a text. Don't be cheeky. Now, as there are no roads leading to it, the capital of which US state is only accessible by air or sea?
3: It's the capital of Alaska, which is Juneau.
0: You are very good, George. I knew we needed someone from Western Australia. Only someone from Western Australia could have got something as remote as that. Do you want US states, Atlantis?
3: Yes.
0: You
3: yes,
0: do?
3: Yes, please.
0: Okay. Based on face value, which US state name would score the highest number of points in Scrabble?
3: Oh, crikey, that's a bit of a tricky one.

0: have to go through a few of them. Arizona comes to mind.
1: You tell me when you've made your mind up.
0: Yeah. Which US state would...
1: Yeah, Jane got the Alaska one too.
0: Scrabble.
1: Yeah, what would it get?
0: They want the capital or the, hang on, the state?
1: The state.
0: State which would make the most...
1: Go on. Time's running out. You know I'm very impatient.
0: Arizona's only got the Z in it. I'm trying to think of the other.
1: You better get into it or else I'm going to...
0: Yeah, okay, look, I'm thinking also the West Virginia.
1: No.
0: No, okay, look, yeah, I can't. I haven't got time to think it through.
1: That's all right, George. Thank you for calling in. Yep. Craig's in Sydney. Hi, Craig.
2: Oh, Liberty, how are you?
1: Well, you know I'm impatient by nature.
2: I definitely understand. I mainly rang because I used to watch Live and Sweaty 33 years ago. When you've sort of reappeared, well, you've obviously been appearing elsewhere, but reappeared to me, I thought I'd say hello.
1: So. Oh, I'm very grateful. We had fun, didn't we?
2: Yeah, it was a great show with Andrew and yourself Friday night.
1: Yeah. Well, someone said Arizona, Stella in Bayswater, nah. Harry in the Bay reckons it's Pennsylvania, nah. Libby in, oh, no, Queensland, I got the state right. No, you didn't. And New Mexico, Annette, Perth, nah. So can you tell me, Craig?
2: I won't have a clue about this one. I'll just go... New Hampshire.
1: Yes, yes, yes, it's New Hampshire. How did you get that?
2: That is ridiculous because it doesn't even have any Zs or Vexes, does it? Like,
1: did you Google?
2: I'm driving along.
1: Did you Google?
2: No, I'm driving. I'm driving in the car. There's no Googling, trust me.
1: Okay. Well, then you got that right. I'm very impressed.
2: Do you really? You know, honestly, I don't even know where it come from, but I thought it was no chance because I just thought there's no Js or Xs.
1: Who would have thought? Just a bolt of inspiration.
2: That's it.
1: Okay. Do you want to keep going US states?
2: Oh, no, I'll go movies.
1: Oh, yeah, thank goodness.
2: Fun for that one.
1: Oh, this is a good one. Which 1971 Clint Eastwood movie was inspired by the real-life Zodiac killer?
2: Oh, I was going to say Play Misty for me. But no, that's not... Probably not that, I guess.
1: Well, you have to tell me what you're choosing.
2: I'll go Play Misty for me. It's around that time.
1: Well, you'd be wrong. Sorry.
2: Okay. All right, nice to chat. All the best.
1: Good on you. Hey, John from Ashfield, I remember you.
3: Oh, how are you, Libby? Nice to talk to you again.
1: Lovely to talk with you as well.
3: Yeah, last week and this week, goodness knows where it's going to lead to, but it's lovely to talk to you anyway. it's a week-to-week proposition.
1: Sure is.
3: Yeah.
1: But it's fun to be here. Do you know which 1971 Clint Eastwood movie was inspired by the real-life Zodiac killer?
3: I could be wrong. I'll just pluck one out of the hat. I don't know.
1: My God, you're making a meal of it, John. It is Dirty Harry. Of course it's Dirty Harry. Of course it's I've got this little clip here. It says Dirty Harry, and I'm going to play it. I don't know what it's like. Let me just have a look. Let me just see what it is. If it's the wrong one altogether, then we're in deep doo-doo.
4: You have to ask yourself one question. Do I feel lucky? Well, do you, punk?
1: There you go. That's the right one, isn't it?
3: Yeah, yeah. Do you feel lucky, punk?
1: Yeah. That's scary.
3: What a great one. Oh, he's always been a fabulous actor.
1: And a great director as well.
3: Yeah. Oh, for sure. Yeah. I remember the Bridges of Madison County. That was a bit sad, but fabulous movie it was. Yeah.
1: Are you ready? Oh, no. I was just reading some of the text messages.
3: Yeah. Oh, that's

0: Hello.
1: So, what was your clue?
0: I didn't give you a clue.
1: You sure?
0: Yeah. Oh, I didn't mean to. And it wasn't the right one. It was something that I hadn't checked, and it's got nothing to do with the price of fish.
1: okay. Was he looking at the
0: Okay.
1: clock tower?
0: Ah, look, you're getting close. You're getting close. He was not looking at the clock tower, but it's getting closer to it. So thank you, Wade, for calling. Grant from Waterloo, hello.
2: G'day, Libby, how are you?
0: I'm good. He wasn't looking at the day after tomorrow in the future, and he wasn't looking at the clock tower, but we're getting closer with each little guess.
2: Well, I won't keep your too much of your time just to say that
0: Oh,
2: don't think
0: time, time. There's another clue, and I didn't even give it.
2: okay, well, give it to me once more if you could, please. What did
0: Okay.
2: you say? Yep.
0: On the poster for Back to the Future, what is Michael J. Fox looking at? Annette from Perth knows.
2: An almanac.
0: No.
2: Oh, so I don't watch the movie, so I don't know anything about it. But anyway,
0: Okay, what was your question?
2: we don't want to hail up Andrew McMurdo from when he goes to the segment on afterwards. So we don't want the quiz to go any longer than we have to.
0: It won't.
2: Andrew's the great, always listening to the concise thing. We're trying to make sense out of the States, so we don't want to hold him back.
0: I can assure you, this quiz will not go longer than the top of the hour.
2: Good stuff.
0: I can promise you that.
2: Good on you, Lib. Okay,
0: Okay.
2: see you again. All the best, everyone.
0: See
2: Bye.
0: you, bye. So, like, Chris from Pakenham knows the answer. Chris, just get on the blower and ring. I'm a little bit scared with this one. Eric, hello. I've got to do this a bit.
3: From
0: Hello.
3: New Jersey.
0: Hello,
3: Yeah,
0: Eric.
3: and yeah, you there? I'm here. I'm here. Can you hear me? Can you hear me? Can you hear me?
0: Yes.
3: Can you hear me now?
0: Yes, over and out.
3: Yes, right. Well, you were playing Rocky theme during that question for New Jersey. That was a bit of a clue. Yeah. And also the Hobart Stadium, they want to have a crisscross roof, which cricket's complaining about because, of course, shadows on the ground. They don't want that, so that could be a bad thing. And yeah.
0: Geez, you've got a lot to say.
3: Well, some other people would talk more than me.
0: Oh, yeah, I'm not criticizing. I'm just saying you're going back and giving us a good recap of the program. Rhino the
3: You know what?
0: driller, he knows the answer to this question. Yes, I know, Alan in Cumnock. I know, John Boy. People know this. Brad from the ranch knows the answer. Do you know what Michael J. Fox is looking at on the poster for Back to the Future?
3: I'll just say this before I get to that. I thought it was Dirty Harry's sudden impact with Are You Lucky Punk, but I could be wrong. I think, is he looking at the clock, directly at the clock?
0: No, he said that. It's not the clock. It's not the clock, and it's not the future, but it's smaller than a clock, but it's on the same riff as. Oh, my
3: No.
0: goodness. Kat from Ashgrove, hi.
4: Hello.
0: Oh, good to talk to you. Do you have any idea what we're talking about?
4: I do.
0: Tell me.
4: I do. He's looking at his watch. He's
0: Yes, he
4: looking
0: is.
4: astounded at his
0: He
4: watch.
0: is looking at his watch. He is. And you know what? Like, of course he's looking at his watch, and that is why I played this, which is probably makes you think of a clock, but I said it wasn't a clock and that it was kind of close. So thank you.
4: Thank you.
0: Do you know what I think? Eric's gone. So you all know each other ringing up every night. So when I get text messages saying, treat Eric well, Libby, you've still spelled it incorrectly with a Y. It's got an I. He'll rip through heaps of questions for you. And he's
4: Well,
0: a.
4: we sort of do. We sort of do. We sort of don't. I just went down to the snow to Jindabyne with my parents, and we listened to you all the way down and all the way back.
0: Yeah. Oh, wow. It went forever.
4: Well, I mean, we listened to all of the nightlife quizzes on the way down and on the way back.
0: Yeah.
4: So we've got quite a lot of you. I was born a bit after Elle McPhee's time, so I don't really get all the references, but.
0: You're talking about you were born a bit after Elle McPhee's time. What on earth are you talking about? I'm not that much older than you. I don't think.
4: I'm 1995, I was born. So.

0: You were born right in the middle of it. What are you talking about? I should hang up on you right now. I did my best work in 1995. In 1995, we were making McFeast live from the bowels of Parliament House. Who was Prime Minister in 1995?
1: John Howard?
0: No, he was not.
1: No.
0: Who was Prime Minister in 1995?
1: I don't know. I'm sorry.
0: Oh, you don't know a lot of things tonight, do you, Kat?
1: No, I don't.
0: Okay, let's see if you don't know this. Would you like to choose from... you're in movies still. Do you want that one or do you want Dinosaurs or That Was the Week That Was or US States? It was Paul Keating, Kat.
1: I love his one-liners.
0: Oh, famous for his one-liners. Great.
1: Young people.
0: You're a millennial, aren't you, Kat?
1: Yes, I am. I'm a cusp. I'm almost a Gen Z.
0: Oh, even worse.
1: I know. I will go with...
0: I'm surprised you're not offended by me.
1: No.
0: I'm Generation X. I'm very robust. Because no one even remembers we exist. No, Bob Hawke, Adrian, he was not Prime Minister in 1995. No, he was not. Oh, goodness.
1: See, I'm not even the worst of them.
0: You're not.
1: I will go with... can you repeat the categories for me?
0: Movies, Dinosaurs, That Was the Week That Was, US States or Atlantis?
1: I'll go with US States.
0: Okay. According to the most recent census, which is the least populous US state? Where are they doing the least shtupping with any kind of result? It's got nothing to do with how much it's worth on a Scrabble board either.
1: Yeah, no.
0: But they might be playing Scrabble instead.
1: Rhode Island?
0: No.
1: No. Okay, thank you.
0: Sorry. Joanie. Hello, Joanie.
2: Hi. I'm going to say Delaware.
0: Mm-mm.
2: No.
0: Sorry. David is in Holden Hill in Adelaide. According to the most recent census, what is the least populous US state, David?
3: I wouldn't have a clue, mate, but what I do want to say is this. Two things. First of all, you, Suzanne Hill and Joe Lafferty, man, you're good looking, great looking women. Geez, you got balls. You don't take any shit. I'll give you that one. And the second thing is, I've got to say this, man. Can anyone who really wants to change the national anthem to I Am Australian by the Seekers, please... I don't know, man. I'm just trying to plug that one, that's all.
0: You want to?
3: Yeah, come on, man. You gotta look at it. It's fantastic, mate. It covers the blackfellas, covers the convicts, covers the women, covers everything, you know? It really is. And it makes Gert by Sea look like anyway. Okay. What was the question again, mate?
0: Oh, I wouldn't know after that little splurt.
3: That's serious about it, man. I've rung up Suzanne, I've rung up Joe about it, I've rung up everybody.
0: Normally they would have a warning next to your name. They would have a warning next to your name normally. They would say, this man wants to change the national anthem, be careful. Noel knows the answer. Let's stick to the point. According to the most recent census, what is the least populous US state?
3: Hawaii.
0: Mm-mm. Not Hawaii.
3: No.
0: Sorry, Dave.
3: Okay. Thanks very much, Lily.
0: See ya.
3: Hey, keep doing your stuff. It's great. Bye.
0: Okay, bye. Hello, Andrew.
4: Hello.
0: Hello. How are you?
4: I'm all right. How are you?
0: I'm okay. I think I survived that last phone call.
4: Good.
0: So do you know, according to the most recent census, the least populous US state...
4: I do know a little bit about US states. Mm-hmm. Well, I know about capitals.
0: But that's not the question. This is about, reproduction.
4: Yeah, that's true. Is it Wyoming?
0: Wyoming? It is Wyoming. Did you look that up?
4: I didn't look that up. I'm walking around.
0: I can hear your footsteps. What would you like to do now? US

0: States, Atlantis. That was the week that was. Dinosaurs or movies?
1: What is Atlantis all about?
0: Atlantis, I don't know. I don't know. It's a Greek philosophy.
1: Yeah.
0: You want to go there?
1: I'll go movies.
0: Oh, movies. Okay. We did that one. Who is the only actress with a surname starting with A to have won the Best Actress Oscar?
1: Surname starting with A. That's a really hard question.
0: It is a really hard question. I'm looking up. I'm just trying to see if I can find anything that'll help you.
1: That's just, like, ridiculously hard.
0: It's really, really hard. Apparently, Eric knows these things, but he's gone now.
1: Okay. Have you got a clue?
0: I'm trying to find one, but I can't find it anywhere. Hang on.
1: Beginning with A,
0: I'm looking. I'm trying to find something for you. Hang on a minute.
1: I actually think you're going to struggle to find someone who knows this besides Eric, maybe.
0: I could help. If I could help, nah.
1: I know.
0: I could help. Are you ready?
1: Yep. These are a few of my favorite things.
0: And who sang that?
1: That was Julie.
0: Oh. What is the only actress with a surname starting with the letter A to have won the Best Actress Oscar?
1: Julie Andrews.
0: Very good. We got it together. Cam knew it too. Brendan knew it.
1: Thank you so much.
0: That's okay. That's okay. James in Mordialloc, Maria knew it. I'm very grateful that you all knew it. That was hard.
1: Yeah, that is really hard.
0: Whoever writes these, I don't think likes people.
1: I think I needed some help there, and thank you for that.
0: That's my pleasure. Okay. Do you want more movies? Do you want dinosaurs? That was the week that was. Atlantis or US States?
1: Well, now you've given me that movie one. I don't know. Are they all as hard as that? Or Jesus.
0: No. He's nothing to do with it.
1: I'll have another movie one.
0: Who is the only actress with a surname?
1: No. Not that.
0: You're going to get it.
1: Okay, go on.
0: Okay. Or else the only one I'll let you default to is Atlantis.
1: All right. Okay. Well, okay, if it's another surname one, yeah, I'll go to Atlantis.
0: Oh, really? Okay.
1: Oh, okay. Do you think I'll get this one? All right, go with this one.
0: Who is the only actress with a surname starting with Z to have won the Best Actress Oscar?
1: Oh, Jesus.
0: Her surname starts with Z. There aren't too many of them. You sound like you're doing speech exercises.
1: I'm sorry. I don't. Surname begins with Z.
0: Yeah. And she's been in a franchise of movies that are...
1: The
0: A
1: Dune
0: grade,
1: films?
0: Pardon?
1: I'm not sure. A grade films.
0: A grade, B grade, A plus B grade movies, like.
1: Yeah.
0: Well, they're actually just A grade.
1: Yeah, but not the Dune films. Okay.
0: Jim in Campbelltown's got it. All right.
1: Yeah.
0: We're going to move on.
1: Yeah. All right. Yeah. Give me 5 more seconds.
0: I'm giving you more than that.
1: Are you mock me, or are you, or is this a clue?
0: The latter.
1: I'm by myself.
0: Okay, bye.
1: From now on.
0: Kingsley.
2: Hello.
0: Hi.
2: You gave away.

0: big clue the answer I knew. I knew Gilly Andrews.
1: Oh, sorry. Do you know this one?
0: I don't know, but the only one I can think of is Catherine Zeta-Jones.
1: Oh, that is a very good guess, but it's not.
0: Not correct.
1: There are a couple of you that actually think, well, Jen from Hobart thinks the Julie Andrews question was very easy.
0: And Phil wouldn't have given clues.
1: Who wouldn't have?
0: Phil Clark.
1: Well, I'm not Phil Clark.
0: No, he doesn't even answer questions, he says. I love it when he says that.
1: What does he say?
0: He says, oh, you know I don't answer questions.
1: Oh, okay, I'll do it. That's I'll take that on and see whether or not anyone likes me.
0: That's like Dr. Hibbert from The Simpsons.
1: Okay. All right. I'm slightly more chaotic, aren't I? Because it's because I'm kind and I want you to win, but obviously you're not going to, Kingsley. You're just trying to chat me up and it's not going to work. Steve from Tokemul, you're next.
2: Well, is that me in Tokemul?
1: Yeah, that's you.
2: I'm on speaker. Is that all right? Can you hear me all right?
1: I can hear you all right. Yep, Peter knows.
2: I think it's the Texan lady, Renee Zellweger.
1: Correct. You got right. it.
2: I don't know what she won it for. Well, which one? Which movie? I don't know which movie, though.
1: I don't either. Doesn't have the answer. But thank you very much for giving us
2: and
1: that.
2: I was born in 1960 and I'm 66 next week.
1: Well, congratulations. That makes you a Cancer, is that right?
2: No, I'm a Caspian Leo.
1: A Leo?
2: No, I'm on the 24th.
1: Very good. Like
2: I'm
1: Leo's.
2: A 24/7 and my mum was a 7/11.
1: Oh, that's hilarious.
2: I like my numerology.
1: Little bit of a family joke there. Tell me, do you want movies, dinosaurs? That was the week that was Atlantis or US States?
2: I like movies, Libby, so let's keep cracking.
1: Hayden knew it was Renee Zellweger. Sally got it wrong. Olivia in Mount Hawthorne got it right. So did Ed in Perth. Yep. Oh, she won for Judy. There you go. Oh, someone else says she won.
2: Oh, Judy Garland. She played Judy Garland.
1: Someone says she won it for Chicago, but I don't think she was in.
2: No, she played Judy Garland. Yes.
1: Okay. Okay.
2: Judy.
1: Okay.
2: Yeah, movies, please.
1: Okay. In 1954, the CIA funded a film adaptation of which book by George Orwell, changing the ending so that the despotic leader is overthrown? Didn't know that.
2: There's two books that come to mind, but I should say it's got to be 1984, which was written in 1948.
1: No, it wasn't, even though that does suit
2: the
1: your...
2: The other one. Oh.
1: Yeah, oh, no. Night Fred. Yeah,
2: no. All right, no worries, bye.
1: See Libby, you.
2: Nice chatting with you.
1: Nice chatting. Let's take another call from Sammy in Barara Heights. Hi, Sammy.
3: Hi.
1: Your turn.
3: I don't know your name.
1: My name's Libby, with an I.
3: Hi, Libby. I'm Sammy.
1: Nice to meet you. In 1954, the CIA funded a film adaptation of which book by George Orwell, and they changed the ending so that the despotic leader is overthrown. There are a number of clues within the question. Don't ask me to answer anymore.
3: Well,
1: the book is by George Orwell.
3: Animal Farm.
1: Do you want more movies, dinosaurs, That Was the Week That Was, or US States, or Atlantis?
3: Let's go Atlantis, please.
1: Good on you. Which Greek philosopher wrote about Atlantis in Timaeus and Critias?
3: Plato.
1: Correct. More? Do you want more Atlantis?
3: Yes, please.
1: Atlantis briefly appears in which 1870 novel by Jules Verne?
3: Leagues Under the Sea.
1: How many of them were there?
3: 80, I know it's Leagues Under the Sea. I've just got to remember how many leagues.
1: I know, that's the tricky bit.
3: 1,000 leagues. We'll go 1,000. Why not?
1: What did you say?
3: I'm going to go 1,000 leagues under the sea.
1: No, it's not 1,000 leagues under the sea, but gee, you're close.
3: I've given someone the next.
1: You have. On your shoulders they will stand. Jason in Campbelltown, hello.
4: Hey, how you doing?
1: Very good. Do you know how many leagues under the sea?
4: I do. 20,000.
1: Correct. Do you want to stay with Atlantis? Go to US States. That was the week that was dinosaurs.

0: musicals or movies?
1: I'm going to go back to movies.
0: Movies. We're out of movies.
1: Oh, okay.
0: Sorry, we're all out of movies. That's what Freya told me.
1: The one that I haven't heard, the week that was.
0: Okay. Which two teams will be facing off in the World Cup third place playoffs on Sunday, actually? Well, it's their Saturday. It's our Sunday.
1: Okay. I'm pretty sure it's France and England.
0: It is France and England. And didn't we want that to be the final? But anyway, do you want to stay with that was the week that was? Dinosaurs, movies, US States or Atlantis?
1: Let's do that one again. That was fun.
0: Pauline Hanson has been spotted with Gina Reinhart at a luxury hotel on which Mediterranean island?
1: I wouldn't have a clue. Luxury hotel. It wouldn't be. What's Mediterranean? Sicily.
0: Sicily. It is Sicily. Very good. That was a good guess.
1: Jesus, okay.
0: Very good. Do you want to stay there? That was the week.
1: Yeah, we'll do one more. We'll do one more.
0: Which Christopher Nolan blockbuster opened this week to rave reviews?
1: It's The Odyssey.
0: Correct. That's the end of that category. You got dinosaurs, Atlantis, or US States?
1: Let's go US States.
0: US States. Which letter... I'm just looking at how many you've got because I have to count, don't you? Because you might get a magnet or something that you all want, which I absolutely don't understand why. Anyway, so you've done three. Four. According to which letter does not appear in the name of any US states? Are you Googling?
1: No, I'm trying to think if X is in any.
0: Is that your answer?
1: Yes. No, it's not. Oh, boy. I know it'll be one of those back-end ones. I cannot think.
0: No? Guess.
1: It's not Q, is it?
0: It is Q.
1: It's cute. Oh, my God. Okay.
0: Do you want another one, US States or dinosaurs? Yeah. Or?
1: I'll try and knock myself out.
0: Okay, US States. The geographic centre of the contiguous United States is located in which Midwestern US state? The geographic centre of the contiguous United States is located in which Midwestern US state?
1: I'm trying to think what's in the middle. I'll go with Wyoming.
0: No, Wyoming was an earlier answer, which is the least populous, not this one. But thank you very much. You've done an incredible job, Jason. Well done.
1: Awesome. Thank you.
0: Was that fun?
1: It was awesome. First time.
0: Oh, sorry. Didn't mean to hang up on you just as you were having a good time. Beg your pardon. Hello, Anna.
2: Hey.
0: Anna's in Northcote in Victoria.
2: Yes, I just missed all the good categories. What am I up to?
0: You're up to US states.
2: Mm-hmm. Can I have the question again?
0: Yep. The geographic centre of the contiguous United States is located in which Midwestern US state?
2: Contiguous. Okay. I don't know. I'll say Indiana. Is that a state?
0: It's not the right answer. It's the wrong answer. And we're not there anymore. I'm sorry, Anna. There are Colorado, says Adrian, in Bella Vista. No. Harry in the Bay reckons Utah. No. Eric from Melbourne says Missouri. No, Eric. Yeah. Wow. David's in Keith in South Australia. Hi, David. Oh, you're on.
3: Right. I'll try Wisconsin.
0: Not Wisconsin. Sorry. Gary's in Penrith. Hello. Do you know which state?
4: Let's go. We're not in Kansas anymore.
0: Correct. That was sneaky, wasn't it?
4: It was.
0: Yeah, but you got to be quick. So that's the end of that. So now you've just got Atlantis and dinosaurs.
4: Go dinosaurs.
0: Dinosaurs. Littlefoot, the

0: Apatosaurus. Apatosaurus? Littlefoot the Apatosaurus and Sarah the Triceratops, are characters in which series of animated films?
1: Oh, my God, I thought you were going to ask me a serious dinosaur question.
0: Sorry.
1: I know what you're talking about. Oh, I've never seen it, but I know them. I know what you're talking about. I don't know.
0: Don't know?
1: No.
0: Sorry. Joe from Ridgehaven, do you know what I'm talking about? It's Littlefoot the Apatosaurus and Sarah the Triceratops. Apparently they're in a series of animated films. What is this series of animated films?
2: Would it be Land Before Time?
0: Yes, it would. It would be Land Before Time. I am very excited that you got that right. Do you want to stay with dinosaurs or do you want to move on to Atlantis, I think you've got?
2: We'll stay with dinosaurs.
0: What is the first type of dinosaur to appear on screen in Jurassic Park?
2: Oh. That was them little creatures.
0: Was it?
2: No, Tyrannosaurus Rex.
0: No, it wasn't. It was a Tyrannosaurus Rex. Sorry. John from North Melbourne, do you know the answer to this question?
3: I'm sorry, I sort of missed it. Could you?
0: What is the first type of dinosaur to appear on screen in Jurassic Park?
3: I got made to watch this by my niece and nephew the other day. But I find them tedious, so I don't really pay attention. I don't know, I can picture it.
0: Can you?
3: Brachiosaurus?
0: Yes. Did you just Google that?
3: No, I did not Google it.
0: You sure?
3: I swear my absolute life on it.
0: Okay. Do you want another one, another dinosaur question, or do you want Atlantis?
3: They're both equally as awful as each other.
0: Equally as awful as each other. I'm with you.
3: Please don't take offence. But
0: I'm not taking offence.
3: My lack of general knowledge. Look, you choose. How's that?
0: Okay, Atlantis.
3: Right, this will be good, yeah.
0: Which Greek god was the patron god of Atlantis? Which Greek god?
3: I don't know. Athena?
0: Mm-mm. No.
3: No good.
0: It was not.
3: All right. Thank you anyway.
0: More adventurous than that. Okay, thank you. Hello, Andrew in Tasmania. Whoopsie.
4: Andrew from Smithton.
0: Yes, Andrew from Smithton in Tasmania. You want to get specific, okay.
4: Yeah.
0: Do you know who the Greek god was who was a patron saint of Atlantis?
4: Greek god, patron saint of Atlantis. No, I don't actually, but
0: Is that your answer? No. Eric knows. Diana reckons it's Zeus, but it's not. Do you have any ideas? Andrew?
4: No.
0: Okay. But nice to meet you. Lachlan's in Barara. Lachlan, can you answer this question?
5: Could I get the question again, please?
0: Which Greek god was the patron god of Atlantis?
5: Atlantis. Would it be Poseidon?
0: It would be Poseidon, correct.
5: Yeah.
0: Very good. I don't know how you knew that.
5: Thank you.
0: Do you want to stay with Atlantis or do you want to go back to dinosaur?
5: Let's try dinosaur, hey?
0: Okay. Which type of dinosaur was named after the resemblance of its teeth to a type of modern lizard?
5: Modern lizard?
0: Yes. Its teeth looked like a modern lizard, so that's why it got its name.
5: I'm not too good with dinosaurs. It's a throw in the wind, but, oh, God, I don't know. I'm going to throw it out. Raptor, hey?
0: No, it's not a raptor. It's not a raptor, but it's a good one. It's a good one.

0: Good try. Phil, can you help me with this one?
1: Would you accept T-Rex?
0: No, I wouldn't. I'm sorry. Nicole, hello. Nicole?
2: Oh, sorry. It always cuts off the start of my name.
0: Do you get Nicole?
2: I don't know what I got. Oh, my goodness.
0: Which type of dinosaur was named after the resemblance of its teeth to a type of modern lizard?
2: Iguanodon?
0: Very, very good. It is the iguanodon. And guess what?
2: Oh, no.
0: Yeah. What do you want? Do you want Atlantis or do you want...
2: the last one?
0: Yeah, it is. It is. A green T-Rex... A green T-Rex named Tyrone, wearing a hat, features on the packaging of which Australian chocolate bar? It's a green T-Rex wearing a hat. It's an old chocolate bar. It's an old one from the 70s.
2: Oh, my golly. Well, that's when I was eating, when I started eating chocolate bars.
0: Mm. Didn't we all?
2: But I cannot think for the life of me what chocolate bars would have had a... What did you say? Tyrone.
0: T-Rex named Tyrone, yeah.
2: Golly. How very disappointing. I've never been in this position with the drum roll and everything.
0: Oh, was it nice? Just for a moment?
2: It was for a moment, and then you asked the question.
0: Sorry. Can we just remember the good bits and...
2: Chomp.
0: Very good. You got it right. How about that?
2: I was just thinking, I thought, okay, it's going to be something about dinosaurs. What could it possibly even be?
0: Well, you are the winner of tonight's quiz. So if you stay on the line, apparently you get a lovely magnet. And
2: I am so excited. Oh, my God.
0: Freya will take all of your details. Thank you, everyone who took part in the quiz. I did my best. I love the fact that you're squealing. It's news time.
3: ABC News with Andrew Kaloupas. The Danish Foreign Ministry says Lao authorities have charged the owner of a distillery over a mass methanol poisoning that killed two Australian teenagers in 2024. Jono Wakely reports.
4: Bianca Jones and Holly Morton Bowles, both aged 19, died after the incident at the Nana Backpackers Hostel in Vang Vieng in November 2024. Four other tourists were killed, including two Danish women, after consuming tainted drinks. Lao officials announced the charges at a press conference where international media outlets were denied entry. The Danish Foreign Ministry said in the press conference it was announced the owner of a distillery was charged for the sale of harmful food products and operating an illegal business, charges which carry a maximum sentence of 4 years in jail.
3: Newly elected British Labour MP Andy Burnham says he wants to restore the party's values and put people first in his first speech as the party leader. The Makerfield MP's confirmation as Labour leader means he'll be sworn in as the UK's seventh Prime Minister in less than 10 years on Monday. Europe correspondent Catherine Diss has more.
5: I think it's been very clear from early on that Andy Burnham is a very different type of character to Sir Keir Starmer, his predecessor. He is charismatic, he is down to earth, he very much sells himself as the everyman man's MP. He certainly instilled himself as that type of character as the mayor for Greater Manchester. So that is the type of impression that we're getting from him. He's going to be focusing on the positives. He's going to be focusing on hope and change for the people of Britain.
3: Iran and the US have exchanged strikes as both sides renewed their bombing campaigns, with Washington striking bridges and an airport, and Iran saying it targeted US bases across the Middle East, as well as infrastructure in Gulf states, including a power plant in Kuwait. The BBC's Barbara Pledusher reports from Jerusalem.
6: The Kuwaitis said the power plant strike sparked a fire and disrupted production. Iran also reported targeting U.S. assets in Bahrain, Oman, Qatar and Jordan, and for the first time in Syria. Tehran said it was responding to deadly U.S. strikes that included five bridges, a railway station and an airport. Earlier this week, President Trump threatened to hit civilian infrastructure if Iran refused to give up control of the Strait of Hormuz. Iran has vowed a crushing response across the region if its power grid is attacked. Its energy ministry has called on citizens to reduce their use of electricity as summer weather and war place the system under strain.
3: Victorian State MP Moira Deeming's parliamentary career as a Liberal is over after the party leadership voted to revoke her pre-selection for the November election. Rachel Eddy reports.
7: The Liberal Party state executive voted to disendorse Moira Deeming as a candidate. The MP had alleged former leader Matthew Guy assaulted her, which he always denied. Police said no offence was detected after reviewing CCTV, but Mrs Deeming refused to apologise. The vote had been delayed by 2 weeks when Mrs Deeming sought an injunction in the Supreme Court. She withdrew the case this week. She remains a member of the Parliamentary Liberal Party for now.
3: Telstra has blamed last week's network outage on failures in its maintenance procedures. The telco's executives have been grilled at a Senate inquiry on Friday over the outage, which blocked more than 600 000 calls and caused widespread problems on transport and payment networks. Telstra says a fix to an earlier fault was not properly documented and a crucial software update not performed. Its CEO, Vicky Brady, has conceded the telco is at fault.
8: This is clearly unacceptable. If maintenance work can trigger this kind of outage, it suggests our controls were not good enough.
3: Police say two children were allegedly abducted during a violent home invasion in the New South Wales Hunter region. Frances Dew reports.
9: Officers were called to a house on Richmond Street in Muswellbrook about 1:15 in the morning on June 6. Police were told four men had forced their way into the home. A male occupant was allegedly punched and kicked and hit over the head with a bottle. He was taken to hospital with a suspected facial fracture and concussion. Police say two children aged 7 and 4 were allegedly taken during the incident. They were later found during a short distance from the home. Three men aged 23 to 33 have now been charged over the incident, have been refused bail and are expected to appear in court Saturday.
3: That's the latest from ABC News. For more news at any time, you can download the ABC Listen app.

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2: Indeed, it is Nightlife. And what a delight it is to be with you in the wee small hours. Does anything good happen after midnight? I reckon you might like to tell me, 1-300-800-222, what are the good things that can happen after midnight in your world? That is what I would like to know, and we will get to your calls after we've spoken with a man who absolutely gets a spring in his step when he hears

0: So Donald Trump got out there today and said all this stuff about interference in elections and this, that and the other, which all could be laying the groundwork for something slightly scarier, which is why we here at Nightlife have a very special segment with a man you know and love called Andrew Romano. This is his opening. America. Ow. This is America. Andrew Romano is the national writer for Yahoo News, and he joins you now. Andrew, what a day.
1: What a day. What a week.
0: What?
1: It always is, though.
0: Yeah, it always is. What was this? Let me just play you this. Well, firstly, you tell me about your week. We haven't spoken for a week. We have the whole World Cup thing that's going on. What is the vibe like over there at the moment? Because things had quietened down with President Trump whilst Messi and Ronaldo and Mbappe and everyone was doing their stuff. Whilst we head towards the finals, there seems to be a little bit of air

0: we seem to be hearing back from the man.
1: Yeah, I mean, the vibe in terms of the World Cup, it's good. It's good. I think we hit our low point when Trump intervened with the red card that Flo Balogun got. And then the U.S. got embarrassed by Belgium, even though we had gotten our hopes up that we might go further than we have in the past. So now, you know, it's sort of just reverted to people who care about soccer, excited for the final. You know, it'll be interesting to see Messi versus Yamal. I did a story this week. I am assuming you've seen this, or maybe some of your listeners have seen it, just to those photos that emerged of Messi bathing baby Yamal nearly 20 years ago.
0: How did they meet? So this is, for those of you that aren't interested in the actual sport, the human interest story is there is a picture circulating of Lionel Messi, who is the Argentinian star, and some say that he's the greatest of all time, bathing a baby Yamal Yamal, who is like 18 years old, just turned 18 and plays for Spain. How did that happen, that photo?
1: Yeah, there was a raffle essentially in the neighborhood in Spain where Yamal lived with his family when he was 5 months old to be photographed.
0: His mother had him when she was 16. I read that.
1: Yeah, I think the dad was 15, so he's 34 now, which is humbling. Yeah. Lamine Yamal's dad is 10 years younger than I am. But anyway, they entered this raffle. It's like coordinated with a newspaper and UNICEF, a charity photo shoot for a calendar. And they won it. And just by chance, Messi happened to be the player that was assigned to be photographed with 5-month-old Lamine Yamal. The odds of them meeting again in a World Cup final 19 years later, when one has become and was well on his way to becoming at that time, I think, the greatest player of all time. And that's my opinion, but I'll state it as fact. And the other, the sort of prodigy phenom, plays for Messi's old club, Barcelona, is sort of his heir apparent, or at least the closest thing to it. It's just one in a trillion.
0: Yeah, quite amazing. Meanwhile, Donald Trump will be the guest of honour at the final, which is on Monday morning our time, about 5 a.m. Different for you there, obviously. And today, Donald Trump gave a very big speech. Here's just a little grab of it.
2: U.S. spy agencies began learning about the compromise of voter registration files in 2020 when they discovered that tens of millions of voter data, think of that, tens of millions of voters' data in 18 states have been bought, stolen, or hacked by China.
0: So it may be 2026, but Donald Trump seems to be repeating things that he was coming out with in 2020. What was this? What do you think the intention of this speech about election issues is all about? I've read some commentary, but I'm interested to know what's being said over there.
1: Well, look, Trump delivered a 22-minute primetime speech from the East Room of the White House. When a president does that, the public usually pays attention. In this case, however, he used a lot of scary words. He said, deep state, rigged and stolen, conspiring, manipulation, corrupt, fraud, cover up. But really, he's just saying a lot of stuff that he's said before and that has either been disproven or doesn't actually prove what he's claiming happened in the 2020 election. He's been obsessed for a long time with the fact that he lost the 2020 election by 7 million votes to Joe Biden. And despite the fact that he also ran in 2016 and 2024 and won those elections, somehow 2020, the one he lost, was the one that was rigged and hacked and corrupt and manipulated. So his administration released some documents. Trump talked about some various aspects of election integrity. He talked about China, for example. You heard it in that quote about, you know, buying, stealing, hacking millions of voter data file across many states. But we already knew that China obtained voter data. This is publicly available information. The

0: often purchased by political campaigns. Intelligence officials concluded, and the documents that Trump released showed this, that China gathered the data not to manipulate voting results, which I guess was Trump's implication, but to better craft influence campaigns to shape voters' perceptions. They ultimately decided not to really even do that because they didn't think that there was any advantage to them in pushing Biden or Trump or one or the other. And Trump didn't mention the fact that actually in 2016, the intelligence community in the United States concluded that Russia meddled in the election on his behalf and had a much more robust effort at that point. So it just goes to show how selective and exaggerated the stuff that Trump is saying. Now, you're asking me what he's doing here, why he keeps doing this. I think there's two reasons. One, is psychological. He can't ever admit that he's lost, and this has become, a huge part of his psyche, just trying to create this false perception that somehow the 2020 election, the one that he lost, was rigged and stolen. Possibly so he can deal with the fact that he lost to Trump personally. I'm sorry, lost to Biden personally. And then the other aspect is we've got an election coming up in 2026. He's doing very poorly in the polls with an approval rating below 40% in general. His party could get drubbed, lose control of the House and possibly the Senate. And often when Trump does this, he's not just talking about 2020, he's trying to cast doubt on any election that he or his party loses in the future.
1: So it was put to me today that it's laying the foundations to suspend that election, just to not have it, because there are doubts that it could be interfered with. It could be, what's the word you say? Polluted. It could be polluted by interference by China. And if that happened, if that election was suspended, that would mean that he was out of risk for having the houses, turn against him.
0: I can't see it being suspended. Now, look, never say never, but that would be several steps beyond anything we've seen before. And we've seen a lot. We saw his supporters invade the US Capitol and essentially try to stop the certification of the 2020 election. That's not to say that Trump doesn't want to undermine confidence in a result that doesn't go his way. I think that's we've seen that every time a result hasn't gone his way, he's said it's been rigged or stolen. And he's taking action now as president to make things harder. He's installed election deniers in key positions. He's sought to change the rules to make it harder to cast ballots. That was part of the speech as well. He has this thing called the SAVE Act that his own party won't pass in Congress, that essentially forces people to produce documentary evidence of citizenship in order to register to vote. A lot of people don't have passports, or passports are expensive, the things that would qualify for this. And so experts say this could disenfranchise millions of people. He seized voting records in Georgia in an effort to prove his conspiracy theories. They haven't proven that. He's purged officials who investigated his efforts to overturn his election defeat in 2020. So he's clearly not just saying stuff, he's doing stuff here. Whether that becomes suspending an election, I'm
1: Now,
0: skeptical of that.
1: okay, so you've just gone through a whole heap of stuff as steps. As you said that, and then you look at the possibility of him working towards suspending the election, does it seem more likely?
0: I think what he's going to do if his party, now it's interesting because he's not on the ballot, right? So I think all of this is sort of a perception game. Again, I'm getting into speculation here, so who knows?
1: Well, no one
0: But
1: knows from one
0: I
1: day to the other,
0: think,
1: do they?
0: yeah, I think he wants to essentially say that he hasn't lost the election. I don't think he really cares about other Republicans that much, and if they lose, so I think generally, he does this in order to create the perception that he's still the winner and that it wasn't his fault.
1: So you think it's a retrospect, it's still retrospective as distinct from a
0: No,
1: strategy?
0: I think if his party loses in 2026 in the midterms and loses the House, he's gonna kick up a lot of smoke about how it was unfair. But I don't think he's gonna suspend the election. I think he's gonna basically say, like, it wasn't me, it wasn't my fault. People love me. And Democrats cheated, blah, blah, blah. And that's the only reason they now control, the House of Representatives, for example.
1: And what's the reaction over there been to the speech so far?
0: Well, I think probably one of the most indicative aspects of this is that several of the networks here didn't carry the speech live. Now, that almost never happens when a president is speaking from the White House. And so you had, I think, ABC, NBC airing special reports where they kind of talked about what Trump was saying and fact-checked it, but they didn't feel comfortable just broadcasting these claims because so many of them are false and have been disproven. Other networks had different approaches, but even Fox, typically considered conservative, aired the speech and then kind of brushed it under the rug. Trump ally Sean Hannity called the president's claims, quote, pretty remarkable, but was careful not to endorse his allegations. He then pivoted to Iran. A Fox News correspondent stated bluntly on air that the network was, quote, not in a position to evaluate the accuracy.

0: to wildfires. Several cities in the US are blanketed in smoke from wildfires burning in Canada, it seems. How bad is the situation?
1: It's bad. At least 17 states were under air quality alerts on Thursday, and those are continuing now into Friday, U.S. time, as these Canadian wildfires blanketed portions of the Midwest and the Northeast. This is affecting more than 125 million Americans from Minnesota all the way to Massachusetts, New York. Air quality is so bad in parts of northern Minnesota near the Canadian border that the air quality index read 1,000 at certain points on Thursday. An AQI of above 100 is considered unhealthy, while a rating of over 300 is considered hazardous. So 1,000 is just horrifying. Overnight, you know, the wind patterns have moved a little bit, but looking at a map, a current map, this is still extending down through Michigan, Detroit, Ohio, Washington, D.C. The air quality is terrible today, and it's just amazing. It just tells you the scale of these fires, that, you know, a huge portion, like a quarter of the United States is covered in smoke right now.
0: What have firefighters said about the next few days, Andrew?
1: Well, there was a kind of dire update this morning from Ontario authorities that said that 20 new fires had emerged overnight, that some existing ones had merged. 190 total fires are burning. 80 of them are out of control. So this doesn't seem any closer to being contained. There was an update in terms of weather. Looks like there might be some rain in the eastern United States, which will help things, help beat back some of that smoke. But and just in terms of the wildfire situation in Canada and in parts of Minnesota, it's very, very intense right now.
0: Would be. Are residents being advised to evacuate or stay put or what?
1: Well, there are evacuations in the areas. It's a lot of this is in sort of more remote areas, but, you know, obviously in the areas that are residential, people have evacuated. I think many more people are, given where these fires are taking place, many more people are being affected by the smoke right now. Just because it's stretching, you know, across where millions of people live.
0: It's interesting, isn't it, that Canada is having such a huge burst of extreme weather, and it just sort of floats on through. It's got this.
1: I know it's we're used to this. I mean, you guys are used to it as well. California obviously is fire country, but I was reading some statistics. There was a report last year from Climate Central that said per person exposure to harmful wildfire smoke in the U.S. was four times higher during 2020 to 2024. That's a yearly average than during the 13 preceding years. So this is a problem that's getting worse. Obviously, you can't tie specific wildfires directly to climate change, but researchers have shown that it's making these fires both more likely and more intense. And then when you have more likely, when you have more intense, when you have wind patterns, that means many, many more people being affected by smoke. The bottom line in this report said, quote, Americans out west have long understood fire season. The rest of us need to start thinking about smoke season too.
0: Andrew Romano is on the radio. He's the national writer for Yahoo News, and we've covered Donald Trump's big speech today, which is, a reaction to his 2020 loss and also perhaps laying the groundwork for distancing himself from any election results that happen this year that aren't necessarily going to reflect well upon him, even though his name is not on the ballot paper. We've covered the effect on Americans, actually, with the Canadian bushfires that have floated, it's not floated, but the smoke and the haze has come across the border, obviously, and people are at risk there. Let's go to another joyous topic. Can we talk about ICE? There have been two fatal shootings, I read, involving the Immigration and Customs Enforcement, the ICE people, this week. I can't believe this is still going on. What happened?
1: I know we seem to have a reprieve for a while because this was the biggest story in the United States for a long time as the Trump administration pushed up deportation enforcement early in Trump's second term. They set a goal of 3,000 deportations a day, which they never met, but this sort of forced ICE officers to stop more people and led to some fatal encounters, most famously a pair of them.

0: in Minneapolis and huge protests against the administration's immigration policy. They then brought in, a new head of DHS and immigration, Tom Homan, who kind of tried to quiet things down. But we saw in the past week that them stepping up again, aiming for 2,000 deportations a day, and then two more fatal shootings.
1: Wow.
0: One occurred in Houston on July 7th. Lorenzo Salgado Araujo, a 52-year-old Mexican national, was shot and killed by an ICE officer during a traffic stop in Houston. And then this week in Maine, we had a second fatal shooting where Johan Sebastian Duran Guerrero, a 26-year-old Colombian man, who local immigrant rights groups said was authorized to work in the United States, was also shot and killed in his car. So this is raising questions again just about the administration's immigration deportation policy and why they can't seem to be able to avoid these use of force incidents.
1: Yeah, it just doesn't. It's such a horrific thing to do. What else do we know about that second victim?
0: Yeah, so we know he was the father of a 3-year-old daughter. Federal officials were saying that ICE agents were, quote, conducting targeted surveillance on the last known address of an illegal alien with a final order of removal when, quote, an illegal alien departed the residence in a vehicle, that they attempted to conduct a vehicle stop. The vehicle attempted to flee the scene and, fearing for public safety, an officer discharged his weapon. So there is no body camera footage of this. The senator from Maine said that the Homeland Security Secretary informed him that the victim was not actually the target of an arrest warrant. You have witnesses saying that they clearly heard the victim say, "I tried to stop." So it's unclear really what happened here. I think, as in most of these situations, there are claims that somehow the vehicle was weaponized, that the officer was fearing for his or her safety. But as we've seen in previous incidents, when there's footage, those accounts often come into dispute.
1: Mm. So did both happen at traffic stops set up by ICE?
0: Yes. Yes, exactly.
1: I wonder if there'll be a rethink of this tactic.
0: Well, we thought there might be. So there was an announcement from Tom Homan, the border czar, that they would pause this type of vehicle stop by ICE agents after the second shooting, the one in Maine. The idea was to get agents more training. But late Tuesday, Trump complained

0: right? People might question whether Trump's claims about election interference will affect their lives, but they don't have those questions when there's a huge outbreak of cyclosporiasis. I'm maybe not pronouncing that wrong. Maybe not pr pronouncing that correctly, but nearly 7,000 cases of this cyclospora had been reported by at least 34 states. That is by far the largest outbreak of this foodborne illness that we've ever seen. It's a intestinal parasite, essentially, that people become infected by consuming contaminated food or water that contains this parasite. It's especially difficult to deal with because it's very like robust. It forms kind of a shell around itself, and it doesn't wash off when you wash your produce. And then it takes a long time to actually kick in and create the bathroom problems. So tracking it is challenging. But there have been a very big outbreak across, primarily across the Midwest. I think 4,000 cases confirmed in Michigan alone. And then just yesterday, we got a confirmation from the likely source, the CDC. The FDA said that they were investigating shredded iceberg lettuce served at
1: Oh.
0: Taco Bell locations in Indiana, Kentucky, Michigan, Ohio, and West Virginia. And that was part of the reason this was such a big story because we didn't know where it was coming from. So everyone's like, can I eat berries? Can I eat this? Can I eat that? We didn't know. And now, hopefully, people have the comfort of knowing that if
1: It's
0: they avoid that iceberg
1: lettuce.
0: lettuce, they'll be okay. Yeah,
1: Wow.
0: exactly.
1: So how many people are estimated to have got it?
0: Well, it's nearly 7,000
1: Wow.
0: possible cases, but that's an underreporting because a lot of people don't, report. And I think the previous biggest outbreak of this particular parasite was like in the hundreds. There have been questions about whether federal health cuts actually hampered the response to this. So state and local health departments rely on federal funds to monitor, detect, and respond to these foodborne illnesses. In 2026, they received only about 40% of what they requested for those efforts.
1: Wow.
0: So there's also policy questions here.
1: Andrew, so good to talk to
0: Good to talk to you, even if what we talked
1: you.
0: about wasn't particularly pleasant.
1: It was just funny. Just the actual choice was a very interesting curation of topics. Do you
0: Yeah,
1: have a,
0: well.
1: do you believe anything good happens after midnight? There's this saying that nothing good happens after midnight, but are you a believer in that, or do you
0: Doesn't
1: think?
0: nightlife happen after midnight?
1: Yeah, we happen
0: That's good,
1: after
0: right?
1: midlife. Yeah, that's us. So there you go.
0: Yes, there you go.
1: We are living proof. Lovely to speak with you, Andrew Romano, US correspondent from Yahoo News.
0: Great to talk to you.
1: All right. So that's Andrew. What do you reckon? Can you give us a call? 1-300-800-222 is the number. 1-300-800-222. What are your favourite things to do after midnight? What good things can happen after midnight? Tom in Footscray has been a constant for me this evening, been texting in. Tom says, regarding what happens after midnight, I love to go downstairs and people watch. There's always something going on in Footscray, which is in the western suburbs of Melbourne. John Boy, I'm very busy after midnight. I'll have the rats to put away. I have the pumpkin to put back in the garden. You know, busy, busy, busy. Toodles. Thank you, John Boy. Come on. Give us a call. What do you like to do after midnight? I would love to hear from you. Maybe that's your time to do your special project. Maybe you like to go out the back and do a little bit of nude gardening. Perhaps you will only allow yourself to have that kebab from the shop when it gets close to 2 in the morning because it makes it just taste so much better. Maybe you finish work after midnight. You look forward to 2 o'clock in the morning, 3 o'clock in the morning, 5 o'clock in the morning. I will count that as yesterday. Anything after five is a new day. 1-300-800-222. I'm excited about later on today. That is at 11 o'clock tonight. Daryl Braithwaite will spend an hour with you on the radio, taking you through some of his favorite songs. He says this could be his final interview ever. In the light of the fact that he's retired from singing live a few weeks ago, he's contracted this or developed this condition with his vocal cords, whereby they involuntarily can close whilst he's singing, and therefore he doesn't have the control over his voice that he wishes he did. He'll tell you the story tomorrow night, but

So he said that he won't be singing live in future, which is pretty extraordinary given that he's 77 and he's still been singing horses at the races and, you know, he's in great demand still to sing live at events. It doesn't mean he can't record, but he doesn't want to do the live songs. So I have committed tonight to play as many Darryl Braithwaite songs that he did not choose to go in his selected few tonight. And whilst I do that, I would like you to call me 1-300-800-222. What good happens after midnight? Or not?

Daryl Braithwaite, our special guest tomorrow night on Weekend Nightlife between 11 and 12. Lovely to have your company. My name is Libby Gore. I am sitting in for Suzanne Hill, who's taking a little break this weekend. Corey says, after midnight, if I'm still awake listening to ABC, I'm probably most looking forward to the end of a night shift. Exactly. I get it. Gina says, who says only bad things happen after midnight? Just thought you might like to know that SpaceX shares on the New York Stock Exchange are down 9% from their listing price. Oh, it couldn't happen to a nicer trillionaire, could it, Gina? You never know. That means, she says, that means Gina Reinhardt has lost about $125 million tonight. After

0: after midnight. Who says only bad things happen after midnight? 125 million drop in the Pacific Ocean, I'm afraid, for Gina. Plenty of babies are born and that's a good and happy event, says Vicky. You're absolutely right. 1-300-800-222 is the number. What good things happen after midnight? Sure has called from the Limestone Coast. Hey, Josh.
1: A very pleasant good evening. I absolutely love your program, obviously. Absolutely love it. Absolutely adore it. Listen to it day, afternoon and night, 7 days a week, the whole year.
0: Oh, excellent. That's good to hear. I shall pass that on.
1: I just love all forms of jazz and classically trained singers and songwriters, their voice, their vocabulary, their approach and pronunciation and classically trained clarinet, trombone and all different types of instruments that are involved in jazz and 1920s, 30s, 40s, up until today, I'll try and listen to as much as I can, as diverse as I can. After midnight, I love to spend time reading a beautiful book or designing a beautiful garden in black and white slowly and listening to just beautiful interpretations and just beautiful music.
0: I think that might be your secret time after midnight, where you kind of luxuriate in your creative pursuits.
1: I listen to it throughout the day as well, in between the ABC news and those types of things, and I approach my day and the week in such a balanced and a peaceful, gentle way, and I've got beautiful energy throughout the whole day, and I love to know where I've been, what I've done, and write those things in my diary and go back to it and read it throughout the week and the weekend, and I just love that approach.
0: Sounds very present.
1: Thank you.
0: Thank you very much for calling. I think we can all take something from that. Lovely
1: Thank
0: to meet you.
1: Thank you so much for your time and your program. And, yes, just the ABC and to all of your listeners and to all the people who are passionate about the ABC.
0: Thanks so much, Josh. Good to talk to you. Hello, Grant in Waterloo.
2: And Libby sounds like Josh would have liked you to be the new taking over from the overnight presenting job. He would be like, he likes everything after midnight, but loving all your work. And he said that during the morning and during the weekends, but he didn't say after midnight. So maybe you could have double teamed with Francis Lee.
0: I cannot. I am finding it hard enough. I love being with you, but I was just saying to Freya, you know, I'm actually a morning person. My time is 7 o'clock in the morning, 6 o'clock in the morning. I'm up. I'm out. I'm at it. So I'm finding this very challenging. But that does not mean to say that I don't have good things happen after midnight when I'm up for it.
2: Absolutely. No, I'm a bit the same, although now that I've discovered I've had a case of sleep apnea that now it's like, oh, hold on, that's thrown my clock, you know, the body clock out of tune and stuff, so it's a matter of adjusting to things like that. So, yes. But good things after midnight, in the words of Josh was talking about, you know, specially trained musicians and very good musicians, Rob Halford and the boys from Judas Priest say that everything's living after midnight. Judas Priest, the band.
0: I haven't got that. I do know the band, like that's a 70s band, but I don't have it.
2: Ray mentioned he didn't have the music, and I didn't expect the ABC was in their number one playlist and everything, but that's fine. A lot of people would know the song. And
0: yeah, they would.
2: But, yeah, they're excellent. Rob Halford's got an absolutely brilliant operatic voice out the front of Judas Priest. So, yes, but they have the song called Living After Midnight. So, obviously, everything is Living After Midnight.
0: Living After Midnight sounds pretty good. Kitty from Ballina actually says good morning to everybody, and she says a cheeky bit of online shopping is what she likes to do after midnight. The gremlins think.
3: Number one, you got to keep him out of bright light. Number two, keep him away from water.
4: This is incredible.
3: And probably the most important thing, don't ever feed him after midnight.
4: Yeah.

0: thought Gimme, Gimme, Gimme a Man After Midnight would be sung by Cher instead of ABBA on Weekend Nightlife. I both offer that to you as a gift of something different and an apology because the ABBA one would have been better. However, what does happen after midnight? See, Greg in Albany, he said, my father told me when I was a teenager, nothing good ever happens after midnight. And that was what was said to me recently about someone was trying to avoid trouble. But I reckon there are some good things that happen after midnight. Sleepy John says, my firstborn came into the world at 12:30 on the 29th of February, 1988. Many wonderful things happen after midnight. Deb, good morning to you.
1: I didn't realise you and I are children of the 60s.
0: Yeah, late 60s, yeah.
1: Oh, well, I was the 1st of January 1960, so I'm a bit older than you.
0: Yeah, a little bit.
1: A little bit. However, I was just saying to your producer, I've been a social worker for many years. I grew up in the western suburbs. I've just retired. And the best thing for me is I'm just about to put out all the lights. I've got my candle on, I've got my one glass of bourbon, and

0: I am me. I have no pressures coming in at me. I have nobody asking me to do something. I can actually just sit and zen. And for me, in all this time, it's the best. I think it's what keeps me going, Libby.
1: Just the fact that you've got your own space and can just sit contentedly being you.
0: Absolutely. I've got my two beautiful puppy dogs next to me.
1: Yep.
0: And I'm listening to you, and I've got, and you know, I will listen to Ash. I'm a rusted on ABC person, and that, you know, that you're all brilliant. But for me, my husband's gone to bed, the lights are out, the external world is out there, and my internal world is here, and it's me. It might sound self-indulgent, but after 40 years in welfare, I've got to tell you, I need it.
1: Yeah, I can imagine. I can imagine. Focusing on yourself, it's nice. Not even focusing on yourself, just not letting other things in.
0: And thank you, Liv. You're so brilliant. You know, you made me laugh each weekend. It's just brilliant, and I love your braveness and courageousness and your not fright, no fear of saying what you think. And it just took me back to the Elle McFeast days. And well done, sister.
1: Thank you, darling. That's a lovely thing to say. Do you know what's even better, well done? You know, I got some text messages saying you need to play JJ Cale. Sounds like a cue to play After Midnight by JJ Cale. I found it, Freya. I found it. Can I play it? Deb, are you happy for me to whack it on?
0: Go for it, girl. You know, I'm about to turn all the lights out.
1: Well, here you go. You turn off the lights. Good night, John Boy. Good night, Deb.
0: Bye, Liv. Bye.
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walls talking suspicion, give an exhibition, find out what it is, only

0: JJ Cale, After Midnight, that's been suggested by Bobsled and Rick in Augusta. Plenty of people love that song. What good happens after midnight? Carol says, after midnight, I fire up the bread maker, fresh bread when I wake up. Kitty's got the baby, the three-year-old, asleep on her in the witching hour. She loves it. It's funny, isn't it? One of my best friends, she likes to stay up all night, like till 2, 3 in the morning. It's when she powers through everything. It's not me. I remember studying for exams many years ago, and sometimes I still have nightmares about it. But it's funny how people have this penchant for these wee small hours. Peter is in Rileystone. Hey, Peter.
1: Yes, good morning.
0: Tell me.
1: Just always curiosity. I've sort of worked

0: used to take nighttime photos, time lapse and everything.
1: Yeah.
0: And I've sent you a text of a photo that I've always been fond of. It's got the Earth movement with the stars, which is just simple time lapse. But it was taken in the days where TAA and Ansett used to follow each other around the country with the two airline policy, and they would leave Perth at midnight and fly directly over our property east of Perth as they head to the eastern states. And here I am 40 years later still driving around in a truck at midnight.
1: How wild. And yet you took that photo. This photo was taken after midnight years ago, 1978, when Ansett and TAA used to fly east from Perth to meet curfew requirements. That's from you. Oh, wow. Now I can see it. That's amazing.
0: Yeah, well, quite simple, but just effective. And I sort of haven't been able to photograph meteorites because by the time you get organised, they're burnt out. But I was waiting to photograph the space station as it went over when suddenly I sort of saw another light, and that was a meteorite, which, because I had the camera out, I got that. But it's amazing what we see in the night sky.
1: Yeah.
0: Sure, we're not the most intelligent species in this place.
1: No, and we don't update.
0: There's somebody up there, yeah.
1: We don't update. It's interesting. We were talking this morning with Professor Wendy Brown of the Alfred Hospital, and she was talking about our bodies and how our DNA is still wired for, you know, hundreds of thousands of years earlier than what we consume in food and drink now. We just haven't updated. We're not the smartest species. And then we organise AI to sort of breed ourselves out. It's crazy.
0: Yeah. And when you talk about people cramming for exams, I always used to think of some friends through my schooling years where I would spend ages on assignments but then vomit the exam, and they'd just use half of my assignment for their internal input.
1: Yeah.
0: And cram the night before and get through. That's life.
1: Yeah, that's life. You're still holding on to that one. You're going to have to let it go. I could play you Let It Go from Frozen, but I think we'd drive everybody nuts. Lovely to chat.
0: Likewise, all the best.
1: See ya. This, you know, you send the most touching messages. Thank you for this. Good morning, 3:20 a.m., December 3, 2007. My beautiful mother breathed her last to join her sister she was speaking to, who departed several years earlier, which was a beautiful after midnight send-off. I have heard that being with people as they expire, or as they say in my family, kip out, is a great privilege. So I've never experienced it. Don't look forward to it. But obviously, it's part of life. Tell me, just a quick bunch of text messages, just if you're near your phone, yes or no. Do you think Midnight Oil counts as a midnight song? Because I could either play In the Midnight Hour by Wilson Pickett, which is short, or I could just take you out with a Midnight Oil song. If you just send me the first one I get, I'll go with 0467 922 702. Shane is a truckie. He says, after midnight, no traffic for truckies. Yes. Yes. You think Midnight Oil counts? All right. I'll pop this on. It's very noisy. No, maybe I'll do this. It's less noisy. You mightn't want the noise at this stage.

0: Ashwin Sitka is presenting overnights tonight. Hey, Ashwin.
1: Hi, Libby.
0: What happens after? Well, I know what happens after two. You jump on the wireless.
1: I do. I love a good midnight reflection on your life. But sometimes if 3 a.m. is quite gloomy, isn't it? You get quite dark about your life. But 5, 6 a.m., the brighter thoughts are coming back.
0: Yeah, because you can see optimism. I think between 3 and 4 is tricky.

0: yeah, stay asleep between 3 and 4, but we'll be with you on the overnight show. So the plan for this evening is I thought we could understand ourselves a little better, especially the way we talk, the Aussie accent. Where does it come from? Why doesn't it vary as much as the English, the British accent? What's going on with us? And we'll see if we can decode you. You ring in with your accent and we have an expert in who can maybe decode you and understand you a bit better.
1: Work it out. Do you think that it's got something to do with

0: Cockney?
1: Yes, that's the theory. I haven't looked into it. One of the questions was about Cockney accents, and maybe that's where it all begins, the rhyming slang and the casualness. There was one theory that alcohol played a role in why we speak quite slowly and in a drawly way, so I'm not sure. I'll investigate that as well. But, yeah, do you like the Aussie accent? Did you ever feel uncomfortable with it?
0: I remember hearing it overseas once.
1: Yeah.
0: And I don't even know where we were, but it wasn't an English-speaking country, but I heard it and I got a fright. It actually grated on me. I thought, what is that drawl? I didn't actually understand it.
1: Well, I wonder, if other people have cultural cringe about their own accent, so maybe. But I think it's a pleasant one. The world seems to like it anyway, the Aussie and Kiwi. So we'll look into that. And some live music. We've got a new musician to share. And Italians living in the tropics. There's an Italian in the Tropics Festival. So.
0: Well, I need to make a request on behalf of a bunch of listeners. We were talking about what good happens after midnight, and I wondered whether Midnight Oil qualified as a midnight song and requested some sort of feedback. There is a demand for a few Midnight Oil songs, Ashwin. So if you can actually pick up on that, take that baton in the relay and bugger up the playlist a little bit and throw some Midnight Oil on, that would be grateful. Well, great to talk to you.
1: Thanks, Libby.
0: And that's it from me tonight. Remember, the Daryl Braithwaite special tomorrow night on Weekend Nightlife. I've loved being with you.
2: ABC News with Andrew Kaloupas. More serious charges could still be laid over a mass methanol poisoning in Laos that killed two Australian teenagers and four other tourists. Here's Francis Dew.
3: Bianca Jones and Holly Morton Bowles, both 19, were among six tourists who died after consuming tainted drinks in Vang Vieng in November 2024. Danish officials say Lao authorities have now charged the owner of a distillery with selling harmful products and operating an illegal business. Denmark's foreign ministry says those offences carry a maximum penalty of 4 years in prison, but it says the case will formally remain open for 15 years. That means more serious charges, including negligent manslaughter, could still be brought if enough evidence is established. Lao officials announced the charges at a press conference, but international media were not allowed inside.
2: Iran and the United States have renewed their bombing campaigns, with Washington striking bridges in an airport and Iran saying it had targeted U.S. bases across the Middle East as well as infrastructure in Gulf states, including a power plant in Kuwait. Here's Tim Wharton.
4: Washington and Tehran have been escalating their attacks since their ceasefire agreement collapsed last week, raising the prospect of return to all-out war. In the latest attack, Kuwait says a strike on a power plant sparked a fire and disrupted production. Iran has also targeted U.S. assets in Bahrain, Oman, Qatar, Jordan, and for the first time in Syria. Tehran says it is responding to deadly U.S. strikes that included five bridges, a railway station, and an airport. This comes after President Donald Trump threatened to hit civilian infrastructure if Iran refused to give up control of the Strait of Hormuz. Iran has vowed a crushing response across the region if its power grid is attacked.
2: British MP Andy Burnham says he wants to give hope to the voters in his first speech as leader of the UK Labour Party. The newly elected Makerfield MP's confirmation as Labour leader means he'll be sworn in as Britain's seventh Prime Minister in less than 10 years on Monday. It comes as the populist right-wing Reform UK leads opinion polls on the back of a loss of faith in the main parties. Mr Burnham has vowed that the Labour Party will put people first.
5: This generation of politicians, myself included, have failed to challenge a political culture and an economic model that simply doesn't work well enough for ordinary people. Four decades of the neoliberalism that began in the 1980s have not been kind to the places that built our party.
2: Advocates say young people need clearer answers about what entry-level jobs will look like as AI changes the labour market. The federal government has outlined its approach to artificial intelligence, including an office of AI, rules for data centres and protections for Australian creatives. Career futurist Joe Winchester says governments, employers and universities need to explain what entry-level jobs will look like in an AI economy.
6: I think what's really missing from the conversation at the moment is answers from the federal government, from industry, from education providers about what those graduate entry jobs are looking like, because if AI is taking away some of those tasks, what does a graduate entry job look like then?

0: A 44-year-old man is expected to face court on Saturday after a standoff with police at Footscray in Melbourne's Inner West that forced a local school into precautionary lockdown. Police say a man stood on the balcony of an abandoned building in Barclay Street Friday afternoon, armed with weapons and shouting at members of the public. Officers attempted to negotiate with the man, who allegedly became aggressive and fired ball bearings towards police, causing damage to windows but no physical injuries. After negotiations failed, police tasered the man and arrested him. Police located edged weapons, a slingshot and imitation firearms at the scene. The man's been charged with 14 offences and has been remanded to appear at the Melbourne Magistrates Court today. Play school may seem all fun and games on screen, but a former writer says its success has to do with carefully planned activities. The ABC's children's program marks its 60th anniversary today, helping generations of Australians' children learn through play. Former play school writer Dr. Joanne Orlando says producing the program was more than just child's play.
1: Each absolute episode had a lot of layers of quality control. I would write the show, so I would come up with all the ideas, the creative ideas. You know, we'll get Big Ted to do this, or we read this story, we'll sing this song, we'll do this kind of fun science experiment.
0: ABC News.
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3: Good morning. It is time to get into the quiz. So if you'd like to share some trivia knowledge with the rest of us, maybe learn a couple of things or two about animals and science and history, and be in with the chance to win the overnight fridge magnet of your own, little circle, beautiful work of art that it is, give us a call to play on 1300 800 222. 1300 800 222. Text your answers as well to 0437 774 774. That's the plan for this first hour of the program. And then this is the adventure we'll go on together in Hollywood in the second hour. Marvel. You know, Marvel Comics, so iconically New York. The grit of New York is in these stories. They're just a little tough and rugged, but they're moving to sunny, surfy LA just to be with their brothers and sisters at Marvel Movies and Disney. So it's a big change in Hollywood. What'll that do to the stories? Maybe they're more surfing related, Beach Boy related. I think you can still channel that New York energy without living there, but very different times coming up for the Marvel Comic team. And then, let's get to know ourselves better, the way we speak, our accents in particular. Do we have as much variety as the UK? Obviously not, but there are still small variations in the way that we speak.
4: Look at me, Kim. Look at me, look at me.
5: Please explain.
6: Oh, no, I was walking the High Line the other day with my sons and someone said, oh, my God, you look like a really young Kate Blanchett.
3: That's a small sample, but there's much more to us than that. So I thought we could understand the Australian accent a little better together in the second hour, the history of it, the regional variations. And if you'd like to call in and maybe we'll try and figure out your accent, not me, we have an expert for that. That's the plan for the second hour of the program. And then in the third hour, we'll introduce you to an Italian in the Tropics festival. So a lot of Italian migrants moved to Australia after the Second World War. Some went off to do cane farming, sugar farming, up in far north Queensland. So they have a unique culture up there, and it's celebrated in that festival. So there's that and lots more coming up in the program. Quick run of the temperatures before we go to a song. Brisbane, it will be 23 degrees today, possible shower. Sydney, 19, partly cloudy. Melbourne, 15 degrees and mostly sunny. Canberra, 16 degrees, morning frost and fog. Hobart, 15 and partly cloudy. Darwin, 31. Oh, Darwin, 31. Chilly. It was 33 the other day. It's cooling down in Darwin. Sunny. Adelaide, 18 degrees and sunny. Perth, 18 degrees and showers easing. Let's play the quiz if you like. 1300 800 222. Now, apparently, there's a bit of midnight oil energy leaking over from nightlife. So here is some Forgotten Years.

That is Midnight Oil, The Forgotten Years. Sean had said, could you please play Power and Passion, the presets featuring Peter Garrett? I love that. I think I've heard that, sir. But I don't think that's in our system. Maybe it's in the Triple J version. Anyway, hopefully Midnight Oil sated a bit of that Midnight Oil desire for us. The version that I played, it just stated that Midnight Oil quest. There's another version, another song request that it's coming from Carol. Yes, Midnight Oil beds are burning. For all us menopausal women that can't sleep, Carol, no comment. But what an interesting audience we are at this time of the night. One of the musicians said she was driving to the airport. I know some people can't sleep. There are shift workers, all sorts of people. Ray from Atlanta.

0: just happens to be doing his lawn work sometimes. So yeah, a lot of us are listening for different reasons, but we always kick off with a quiz. So the number to join in is 1300 800 222. That's how you play. The rules are you get 1 point for every correct answer, up to 2 points per person, and everyone who scores points is in the draw to win. So that's all you have to do. It's a mixture of skill, some luck, of course, to be drawn randomly, but there's skill involved as well. To kick us off, Paul has called in from Esperance. Hi, Paul.
1: Hey, how's it going, mate?
0: Good. Are you out and about tonight?
1: Yeah, I'm nearly home, I'm just in hour 14 and a half. That's 13 and a half of the 14-hour day, so you've got far to go. But
0: gosh. What do you do for 13 and a half hours? What were you doing?
1: I drive this thing here. I drive it 520 k's one way and I drive it 520 k's back.
0: Oh, what a mission.
1: So I get all the goods for people, mate. Get everything I want.
0: Yeah, well, you're almost at the end. Sorry?
1: I even had my neighbour's push bike on the back the other night.
0: What? Does your neighbour know you've got his push bike?
1: No, she ordered it and bought it and we picked it up and brought it home for her. Now she's got it.
0: You're the delivery person. Yeah, that's good.
1: Yeah, well, I had to go an extra yard, mate. I had to take it from the yard to home.
0: Premium service. Did she pay premium?
1: No, normal price. She's still sitting in my carport because she's obviously been too busy to walk across the road.
0: Oh, too busy. And if you scratched it, she knows where to find the delivery guy, right?
1: Yeah, I think she's got an idea. Yeah. Find me. Yeah.
0: All right. Well, let's kick you off with a question.
1: Just before we do that, mate.
0: Yeah.
1: Stu, mate, you're already in the top five. Presenter and producer teams, in my opinion, and I reckon all the other overnight listeners would probably agree with you, mate.
0: I'm glad you're enjoying the show as well, and yeah, I appreciate that. Yeah.
1: The variety, intelligence, and the interest of what you produce and present, mate, fantastic. And
0: appreciate the kind words, Paul. That's really nice of you to say as well. And Stu likes coming in as well, because he's the only one. Sorry.
1: It's really good for people like us, the truck drivers, who are trying to find fatigue at this time of night, to have interesting and varied stuff instead of just movies and streaming and culture, that tunes us out. Your stuff, even if it's something I don't like, the way you present it, it's really interesting. And you're really on top of the knowledge in that too, mate.
0: Appreciate that, Paul.
1: Hey, good job, mate. Good job.
0: Paul, can you just confirm you're not my dad?
1: No.
0: Just in case anyone was wondering.
1: No.
0: I appreciate that, but.
1: You rang with Rod Quinn and Pav and Phil Clark and Suzanne
0: Thank you.
1: You're ranking already, mate.
0: Appreciate that. And I have to pay tribute to Rod as well. He helps out with the day producing, so he's great at finding content too as well. So it's a good team too. Well, let's get you...
1: You're on the right team there, mate.
0: On the right team. Well, let's see if we can get you on the board with your first point, Paul. And that is the popular drink. There's a drink called matcha. Which country is it from? Matcha. You must have seen it at a truck stop or two.
1: It's from one of the Central Asian countries, isn't it?
0: It is. It is in Asia. I'll at least give you that. Matcha.
1: How about if I had a guess at India, I'd probably be just trying to take an easy route home. But I think it's one of the not far. Maybe Pakistan.
0: Oh, I like that. It's No, it's not. The word is interesting, though, because sound almost Indo-European in sound. But no, unfortunately, Paul, it's not matcha. But let's speak another night.
1: Good on you, mate. I'll talk to you soon. Keep up the good work, mate.
0: Thank you for calling in as well. Oh, really nice text from you. Appreciate your messages. Stu and I look after overnights. Trevor has called us from Croydon Park in New South Wales. Hi, Trevor.
2: Ashwin. Well, I see this chance would have it on ahead of which Justin is it? Is it Justin from Frankston or the other one that does the Donald Duck?
0: Frankston Jay.
2: Yeah. Well, if he comes on, I've still got the challenge out for him to do

0: Goff's dismissal speech.
1: Yeah, no, it wasn't Abraham Lincoln's Gettysburg Address. You simplified it, right, to Goff's?
0: Yeah. Or do the Gettysburg if you want.
1: I think it's more relatable. Goff's speech was more relatable. It's more of our time.
0: Yeah.
1: Okay. All right, Justin from Frankston, if you're listening, can you work on Gough Whitlam's dismissal speech? See if that can work for Trevor. Okay, Trevor, you're on this question, which we're not sure about. It's matcha. Matcha is a popular drink from which country?
0: Not quite sure, but I think it's Japan.
1: Sorry, my mic was back on. It is Japan. That is correct. 1 point for you. Okay. Pakistan was an interesting choice because matcha is green. And Pakistan, the flag is green. They love pistachio drinks. It just felt like a Pakistani coloured drink. But no, Japan is right. Your second question, Trevor, how many chambers does the human heart have?
0: Four.
1: Four. Four is correct. Sorry, I looked up at the text message line exactly as you said four. So I made it too dramatic. Trevor, that's 2 points for you.
0: Okay.
1: Thank you for calling.
0: Lovely to talk to you. Thanks,
1: man. Lovely to chat to you as well. Justin, that is big homework for you. Not many people get given homework on the text message line. It's you with Gough Whitlam's address, and Trevor from Surfers Paradise often gets a book request every time he brings up a topic. Let's see. Bob from Greenacre has called in. Hi, Bob.
2: Morning, Ashwin.
1: Bob, I have a question, a medical question for yours. It is, diabetes develops as the result of a problem with which specific organ in the body?
2: Oh, I once boxed against diabetes, sugar diabetes. It was a great South American box.
1: That was his nickname?
2: That was a joke.
1: Oh, sorry. Okay, but I was like, that's a great nickname, which is so intimidating.
2: You know how...
1: Sugar Ray Robinson, sugar diabetes.
2: Yeah, sugar diabetes.
1: I like it. No, it's it's an organ in the body though. It's an organ in the body. Seems to get involved.
2: I think it might be the liver.
1: It's not the liver, unfortunately, Bob. You, as a boxer though, that's one of the techniques, isn't it? The old liver punch, or is it the kidney punch?
2: No, it's a liver punch.
1: Yeah.
2: They're illegal livers.
1: Oh. They're illegal.
2: You're in the, you're facing that chap, and you throw like a low hook to the left with your left hand and hit liver.
1: Yeah.
2: And if you see a boxer get hit with it, I feel so sorry for them. They just automatically go down and they can't, they're trying to get up and they can't, they're not going to get up.
1: Yeah, it looks debilitating. It looks worse than getting hit in the head sometimes. So it's funny how the liver is just so sensitive like that. It's not the liver for diabetes, though, Bob, so we'll speak another night.
2: Thanks, Ashwin. I'm looking forward to the accent.
1: Oh, yeah. Where would you say your accent's from?
2: Oh, gosh. I travel a bit, you know. At different times, my accent changes a bit.
1: Yeah. It's got a bit of Kiwi probably in it from your time over there.
2: Oh, I think so. I use a few words like, I don't know why I use the word we, meaning small.
1: Oh, yes, yeah. That's almost Scottish as well, isn't it? A wee lass, wee lad.
2: Very, very much so. There's a lot of Scottish here, particularly the South Island of New Zealand.
1: Yeah, very much. Well, stick around for that. That's coming up in the second half of the next hour.
2: Thanks, Bob.
1: Thank you, Bob, for calling in. Andrew has rung us from Adelaide for the first time. Hi, Andrew. Andrew, can you hear me? Andrew, I can't hear a single sound, so I might be on hold. Let me put you back on hold. Stu's just on the phone at the moment. Andrew, I'll try and take you next, and we'll go to Cameron in South Perth in the meantime. Hi, Cameron. Cameron, can you hear me? It's really unusual. That's two in a row that we've had a phone issue with. Hopefully that's not a pattern for tonight. Let me put Cameron back on hold, and Andrew's just been picked up. Stuart, if you're listening. No, he's on. We'll just see if we can get Andrew back. I'll go to Pearl in Darwin. Hello, Pearl.
3: Hi,

0: Hello, Ashwin. How are you doing?
1: Good. That's reassuring. I thought maybe our phone system was breaking on us, but something's happening. Okay. Pearl, this is a question about the human body. Diabetes develops as the result of a problem with which specific organ in the body? It's not the liver.
0: Would it be the pancreas?
1: It is the pancreas, yeah. And insulin production is the culprit. Okay, that's 1 point for you. Second question. What is it called when you make light change direction by passing it through a lens?
0: I know that. When you make light change direction. Oh, I don't know, I remember it from school.
1: Yes, we all tried to do it at some stage.
0: Yeah, but I can't get it right now, so I won't waste your time. Thank you, Ashwin.
1: Thank you, Pearl, for calling in. We'll speak another night. I'll go back through my phone run, see if I can get Andrew from Adelaide.
2: Yeah, mate.
1: Hello, Andrew. It's all good at your end, isn't it?
2: Yeah, I can hear you fine.
1: Oh, good. Okay. So let's have... We're on this question about light. What is it called when you make light change direction by passing it through a lens?
2: I think it's refraction, isn't it?
1: Yes.
2: Refracting.
1: Yeah, it is refraction. That is 1 point. Favourite colour of the rainbow, Andrew?
2: I'll take a mauve.
1: Oh, mauve, that's good. It's not even indigo, isn't it? Just a nice light purple, is it?
2: Yeah, something like that.
1: Do you have any mauve clothing?
2: No, I wear a bit of black. I like to wear black.
1: Black. More solid colour. Oh, it's hard to find
2: a
1: good...
2: disappear into the shadows.
1: Like a ninja, yeah. It's also hard to find a good mauve singlet, isn't it? A working singlet.
2: No, I definitely wear mauve around the house, but just not outdoors.
1: You're a closet mauve wearer. You should come out with your mauve.
2: No. There's a lot you can do behind closed doors, you know.
1: Yeah, mauve is best kept at home for some.
2: I was disappointed we dropped out before because I just was gobsmacked by the guy that you were talking to. He had that, like, 70s Roger Rogerson voice. We'll get back to you.
1: Yes.
2: About that. He was just amazing. I could listen to that guy talking to you all night.
1: That's a great act. And Bob, if you're talking about Bob, he was a boxer as well. And I think you need a good accent for boxing. You need
2: a good, strong
1: voice.
2: Yeah. Hilarious. Yeah. It was like watching Paul Hogan shows.
1: Yeah, it works. I don't have a boxing voice as well. You and Bob could pull it off.
2: No, you're good for, you can listen to your long term. You couldn't listen to that all night, but his voice all night.
1: For sure. It's velvet. Yeah. Okay.
2: So all right, mate.
1: You're on the board with refraction.
2: And wow, okay.
1: One more question for you, though.
2: Okay, then.
1: Venison comes from which animal?
2: Well, that'd be a deer, wouldn't it?
1: Yeah, not too hard for you tonight, Andrew. That's 2 points.
2: Sorry,
1: for you.
2: Bambi.
1: Yeah, appreciate it. Yeah, poor. No, did Bambi die? It was Bambi's mother that got killed.
2: Good eating at that age, Bambi. Oh, goodness.
1: I don't think I've eaten venison. Isn't it quite tough?
2: Oh, no. You cut the rumps off them, you know.
1: Okay.
2: You get all the kiwis ringing in a minute.
1: Yeah, because I was one of them. I grew up on a deer farm, so we had them.
2: Well, there you go.
1: We just looked at them, though. Should have.
2: Behind closed doors, the lambs were screaming.
1: You do a lot of things behind closed doors. Lambs, wearing mauve.
2: No.
1: It's a colourful life. Andrew, thanks for calling.
2: No, it's mine.
1: Okay, Carol has said infraction, but she has later said that was an autocorrect. So you're right. I'm assuming refraction. Tina, you got that correct as well. Kitty from Ballina, refraction, and Morgan. And Mark from Clifton Springs, you were right about the pancreas. It's a very tough organ, isn't it? I don't know if it has a good blood supply, not to bring the mood down or anything, but pancreatic cancer is quite tough to treat because of the lack of blood flow into the pancreas, I believe. So that's a really unusual organ, but so critical for blood sugar and blood sugar levels. But yeah, unusual organ, but very necessary. So let's move on with the quiz. If you've just joined, give me a call on 1300 800 222. I'm Ashwin. We are playing the quiz. It is 1 point for every correct answer. Cameron joins us from South Perth. Hi, Cameron.
3: How are you, Ashwin?
1: I am good. So we've got venison out the way. We've done refraction. Your question, Cameron.
3: Sure.

0: Australians just didn't get into it. Is that the problem?
1: Well, you know, they're eating beef or mutton, and they just couldn't get the public to try but the deer.
0: Yes.
1: I think the Bambi thing was a bit of a thing too. You know, they felt they were eating Bambi's hands.
0: Yeah, that's true. I feel like the camel milk people have the same problem, because apparently camel milk is really nutritious, but people just, a lot of people just don't want to drink it, do they?
1: No, well, I wouldn't drink it. I'd be perishing before I'd drink it.
0: Yeah, maybe deer's the same thing. So it's hard to be a niche meat. I think people love their chicken, beef, lamb. There's the staple, their first mover advantage of those meats is hard to overcome. So,
1: yeah, and they did the same with ostriches. They imported them and took them to Cocos Island and put them through the quarantine and brought them out and sold them for a mint, and nobody wanted them.
0: I'm sure some investors must have got so excited and lost a lot of money on that.
1: They did, yeah.
0: There would have been, some very exciting brochures about the future of ostrich eating, but didn't work out. Okay, Cameron, here is your question then. Dolly was the first ever living creature to be cloned. What type of animal was a sheep? Was correct.
1: Yep.
0: Okay, your second question. Animals that eat both plants and meat are called... What? You're so close. Can you have a guess, Cameron?
1: Omnivarian.
0: It's not quite there, but I know it's on the tip of your tongue, but you've still got 1.4, Dolly.
1: All right, good. Thank you.
0: Thank you, Cameron. Bobsled says, when you have venison for dinner, sometimes you have to pass the buck. Gary says, some people can live without their pancreas, I think. Okay, I'm not a medical scientist, so I cannot vouch for what Gary is saying, but it's a very unusual organ. We're so complex, aren't we, with our organs and organelles, millions of years in the making. Gary, you are correct, though, about the animal that eats plants and meat, as is Morgan. Carol has a cooking idea for us. Venison is nice with apples in the slow cooker. Carol from Craigieburn. You'd feel like you were in a fairy tale. That's a Brothers Grimm recipe, isn't it? As the gingerbread house, there'd be venison with apples on the stove as Hansel and Gretel walk through the forest, leaving breadcrumbs. I don't know, it just feels very Brothers Grimm. Ray has joined us from Perth. Hi, Ray.
2: Hi, how are you going there?
0: I am good. Do you know the answer to this question? We were so close.
2: Omnivorous.
0: Yes, omnivorous or omnivores for the noun. So that is correct. 1 point for you. Second question. Frogs belong to which animal group?
2: Amphibians.
0: Oh, good. That's 2 from 2, Ray. Quick job tonight. Thank you.
2: Thanks a lot.
0: Tina says, buffalo milk is delicious, and I don't mind a bit of crocodile meat. It's niche, though, isn't it? I think when it comes to meat, people just seem conservative. We're eating the same things as our grandparents did, chicken, lamb, and beef. It's hard. It's hard for the meat entrepreneurs to break into those tastes. Steve has called us from Tokenwall. Hi, Steve.
3: Hello, Ashwin. I don't think I'll be having a buffalo milkshake, though.
0: not in one of your cocktails? You wouldn't do a buffalo milkshake martini?
3: No, it's not a token of water, mate.
0: In Tokenwall, are there any experimental drinks, or do they like the good standard drinks?
3: Oh, no, I'll be going down to visit my son in Warburton on Sunday, actually.
0: Yeah.
3: That's where he is. He's the maker.
0: He is the mate, that's right. Is he a professional barista or a cocktail maker?
3: No, he runs a bar at a gin distillery in Healesville.
0: Yeah.
3: And his partner, she's the chef. Oh. And I think they're going to do well in life. And, we're going to patent that deep purple coloured cocktail called Token of Water.
0: Yeah, that sounds like a good idea. But neither, do you think your son would be open to camel milk as a menu item?
3: Yeah, I think he's fairly liberal in his thinking.
0: Yeah, well, people say it's very nutritious. I'm just wondering if enough people would drink it. But he could be the camel milk entrepreneur of Warburton.
3: I think my other daughter, she could probably market it pretty good.
0: Yeah, well... And just an idea to mull over.

0: Let's see if we can get you a question, Steve.
1: One that I know, please.
0: Okay. I'll try and psychically figure this out. Okay. Okay, I've got one. I don't think I've got one, but it's the next question in the list, Steve. I'm not sure. See how you go. It's a language one. Although not commonly used anymore, what does the word overmorrow mean? Overmorrow.
1: It's probably Latin. Overmorrow.
0: Overmorrow. It's an old school word, but think of that. Yeah, it's related to words. We don't use the official word that we do use is quite similar. I don't want to know. I don't want to lead you down the wrong path. Have a think about what overmorrow might
1: mean. All right. Is it something like mañana?
0: Oh, now tell me what mañana translates to.
1: Tomorrow.
0: Oh, very close. It's not quite quite tomorrow. Thanks, Steve.
1: No worries, mate. Always enjoy listening.
0: Cheers. Appreciate that. Mañana in Malayalam, I was born in Kerala, means yesterday. In Spanish, it means tomorrow. Imagine the arguments that would break out between a Spaniard and a Malayali over when to meet. Mañana, oh, the disaster that would be, trying to arrange a meeting. Buffalo milk in India is delicious, says Tina. Yes, I left when I was one, but that's I could still have tasted some buffalo milk. Maybe my mum and dad snuck a bit in to the Weet-Bix. Kate has called in from, Umina Beach, isn't it, Kate?
2: That's it, Ashwin,
0: oh,
2: yes.
0: Good.
2: Got it this time.
0: Umina Beach, I'm going to burn that into my brain. We're on this question, Kate, about what the word overmorrow means.
2: I've known just about every other one. I think, does it mean something like the day after tomorrow or something like that?
0: It does, day after tomorrow. I wonder why we stopped using that, because we often say day after tomorrow.
2: Yes, we do. We sort of say, that's normally what you say.
0: Yeah.
2: And I know it's like saying next week when, next Wednesday, when tomorrow's Wednesday, and next means next week. And
0: oh, that gets really confusing for me.
2: Well, I always say, well, if the doctor comes into the room and he says next, and you stand up and you say, well, you're not next because you're this week or something, or this or something.
0: Yes.
2: So you're the next after this or something. It gets very confusing.
0: It's very confusing. Do you think you could use the word overmorrow with your friends, or would you be ostracised?
2: I should. I know it's I've heard of it somewhere around, you know. But
0: yeah.
2: As I say, it's sort of one of those things like that stick in your brain somewhere.
0: Yeah, try and bring it back, Kate. One of you might have beach
2: I
0: resident.
2: Try and bring it back. I will. That's and your advice, I will.
0: Try, okay. All right, so that's 1 point for you for overmorrow. Second question. Flour cooked with fat is known to make what? It's a French word.
2: Flour with fat.
0: Often butter, flour and butter, you mix them together in a pan to make what?
2: I know that's dripping. Is it a pastry? Ashwin, I probably will know since I've been on the phone. I just can't think of. I've said flour and butter.
0: Yes, yes.
2: And you cook it.
0: You mix them, you stir them together with some heat in a pan. The general word is fat, because maybe you can use more than butter, but
2: yes.
0: Commonly you use flour and butter.
2: Oh, okay. I was going to say I've mixed it up and made a cake but with my hands, but I've never actually, until I cooked the cake or something, but
0: yeah.
2: I've never actually fried it. So
0: yeah.
2: I'm not quite sure. I'm sorry, Ashwin.
0: That's okay. We'll see if someone else knows, Kate.
2: Okay, lovely talking to you again. Thank you.
0: You too as well. Thank you. Andrew, you're correct. John says, Ashwin, just to clarify, Dolly the sheep was the first mammal cloned. Frogs and fish have been cloned in the 60s. Oh, good correction there as well. We always start with the amphibians, don't we, before we get closer to home, humans. Helen says, can't beat buffalo ice cream. Interesting. Okay, now it's just dropped out. Hopefully student delete that. That was a really good text message. Can't beat buffalo ice cream. I wanted to learn the rest of it. Why? Why can you not beat buffalo ice cream? We shall never know, because the text message has gone down. Alison has rung us from Tasmania. Hello, Alison.
3: Hello.
4: Ashwin, how are you?
0: Good, thank you. I was wondering, is it Loira in Tasmania?
4: Yes.
0: Oh, good.
4: Yes.
0: What's the highlight of Loira?
4: Oh, this time of year.
0: Yeah.
4: We've had some rain and a little supply river is running well along the back of my property here. What's the highlight of Laura?
0: Yeah. Good for bushwalks.
4: Yes, absolutely.
0: Walk by that stream behind your house?
4: Yes.
0: Okay. Well, let's see then if we can get you on the board with a question. Oh, no, we are on this question about flour cooked with fat, Alison, often butter. What is it called when you cook the two together?
4: I think it's roux.
0: Roux? Yes.
4: R-O-U-X. Roux, is it?
0: It
4: like
0: is.
4: That?
0: It is, not yes. Like kangaroo. R-O-U-X is correct.
4: Yeah, yes.
0: Morgan, many of you have that correct as well. Carol, add milk, it becomes bechamel. Not bechamel, but bechamel. Yes. And you
4: I was thinking you can add all sorts of milk.
0: And cheese, you get a nice cheese sauce, right? You pour it on your macaroni.
4: Yeah.
0: Oh, good combination. I'm still 4 hours away from breakfast, so I should stop talking about food. But you are on the board with 1 point so far, Alison. Your second question, what is a pangram? So this is P-A-N for Nelly, G-R-A-M, a pangram.
4: Pangram.
0: Pan as in P-A-N, gram.
4: In what context?
0: Well, you've heard of anagrams, so it's a kind of it's a kind of word. It's something specific to a word. If it's a pangram, it is. It's a type of sentence, I would say. What is a pangram as a sentence?
4: Oh, this is tricky.
0: Yeah, it is a tricky one.
4: And immediately when you said pangram, I thought a pangram, but no, pangram. I've never.
0: P-A-N for Nelly, so pan as in like a pot and pan. Pan-gram.
4: No, I'm sorry, I do not know.
0: That's okay, you've still got the roux question correct, so you're on the board with 1 point. Thanks, Alison.
4: Okay, bye.
0: Okay, let's have a look. No one has got pan-gram correct so far in the text message line. Many of you got roux, but there is a delay. Maybe someone has it correct. Maybe bobsled has a joke. Trevor has called us from Surfers Paradise. Hi, Trev.
3: Oh, hello, Ashwin.
0: You're an author. As an author, you might be familiar. You might have used a pangram at some point.
3: Look, I don't know what it is, and I'll have a guess, but I'll let you and the world know I'm on holidays at the moment at Tangalooma Resort on Moreton Island.
0: Yeah. Oh, wait, you're on Tangalooma.
3: It's been raining for 2 days.
0: Yes. Okay. So you went out there to see the dolphins, or?
3: I will see the dolphins, yeah.
0: Well, that's a bit down for you, just raining out there. What will you do instead?
3: Yes. they got a bar.
0: Oh, yeah. Well, you've gotten so much writing homework from the people listening.
3: I know. The cockroach story about Kevin and all his mates is, look, all the characters and that, I just haven't worked out a plot yet. It might even just be like the children of Israel leaving Egypt because,
0: lost in the desert.
3: Evacuation because of, the plagues or something, will in fact be fly spray and lizards.
0: Well, it's a very Aussie quest. It's a quest story, isn't it? It feels like it needs a quest.
3: Yes, and of course they'll go and live, somewhere else, and in the Old Testament way, take over them.
0: Oh gosh, okay, let's move on from the biblical references. Okay, let me get you on the board with a pangram, Trevor.
3: Look, I don't know, and if I was to have a guess, I'd go, is it a one-word sentence, like stop, or?
0: That should be a monogram, shouldn't it? I don't know. It's not.
3: I don't know either.
0: It's not correct, though, but I was thinking there should be a word for that, like stop, start, re-begin.
3: They're not quite expletives, but they do have a word, but it's obviously not pangram. It's a exclamation. No, it's called something else, but I got it wrong, so I won't waste your time nor that of the world at large.
0: No, well, back to your rainy holiday, Trev. I'll chat to you another night.
3: Good night, Ashwin.
0: Night. So, Trev's, I think, we need to expect more from Trev. If it's raining, he should be getting some lines of that story out. Let's see if Dee from Coffs Harbour can... Oh, bobsled.

0: Hi, Dee.
1: Good morning, Ashton. How are you?
0: I'm good. How are you today?
1: Very well, thank
0: Now,
1: you.
0: Dee, you have a choice of passing on this if you want. Sorry, were you about to say something?
1: I think I remember this from study. So, is
0: Yeah.
1: it a sentence that uses every single letter of the alphabet at least once?
0: That is. So the quick brown fox jumps over the lazy dog is the most
1: Oh, yes,
0: famous
1: the quick brown
0: pangram.
1: fox jumps over the lazy dog, yes.
0: Good. That is correct. Okay. Your second question, D. Who was the first Western explorer to reach China?
1: Oh, the first Western explorer to reach China. Was that.
0: So you're just cutting out. The line's a bit funny, D. Try again.
1: What's his name again? Marco Polo?
0: It was. You were thinking of the swimming game as well to jog your memory, weren't you? You know, the
1: Yes.
0: swimming pool game?
1: Oh, I don't know. I never owned a swimming pool growing up. I just
0: Yeah.
1: play in that
0: Yeah,
1: one these
0: true. But you know, someone would, you'd, one person would be blindfolded and one would yell at Marco and the other would yell at Polo to try and locate their location. Maybe it was just me and my friends. Who knows? But yeah, there's a swimming game.
1: The richer people of the societies
0: No, that
1: of
0: wasn't me as well.
1: the
0: Yeah, maybe. So there's always one friend with a pool, though. But you're still on the board with those two. So thanks for calling in, D.
1: Thanks, Ashwin.
0: Thank you. That sounded like there was some guitar going on, right, Stuart, in the background, jamming away, playing the quiz, playing some chords. It's not a bad evening. Lynn, you are correct. The quick brown fox jumps over the lazy dog. Someone tried to update that, and they said that's too lame, and it should be. I can't remember the phrase, but it was almost like the dark villain of Mordor cries in the rain of acid or something. It was just a really gothic style interpretation of the quick brown fox jumps over the lazy dog. And so I thought that was good. It can be updated. Andrew has called in from Smithton. Hi, Andrew.
2: G'day, Cobber. How you going?
0: I'm good. How's the day been? Has it been adventurous or standard?
2: Adventurous and absolutely wonderful.
0: Oh,
2: Wouldn't
0: good.
2: be de wouldn't be dead for quids.
0: It sounds like it was wonderful in a calm way, though. Nothing stimulating, just some good nature and calm events.
2: Yeah, good human beings, and I'm loving life.
0: You do sound like that. I'm glad to hear that. Well, let's see. Now, you should have some roux, which we've answered because that's good.
2: Can I please do a shout out to Katrina and Natasha Middleton?
0: Good shout out to the friends of yours.
2: Yeah, mates.
0: Shout out to them. Okay, your question then, Andrew. What is the capital of Spain?
2: Capital of Spain, I'd say Madrid.
0: It is Madrid. That's 1 point for you. Second question. The Cuban Revolution led to the rise of which leader in Cuba?
2: Fidel Castro.
0: 2 points for you, Andrew. Thanks for calling us.
2: No worries.
0: Thank you. Andrew's just said Bazinga. Was that? Who knows the other pangram? There's a good pangram that's much wilder than the quick brown fox jumped over the lazy dog. But no time to look it up because Tessa has called from DY in New South Wales. Hi, Tessa.
3: Hi.
0: Tessa, have you ever been to Spain, to Madrid?
3: No, I haven't.
0: Where would you go if you could go on holiday in Europe?
3: Canada. Oh, I go to Canada.
0: Oh, Canada. For what specifically about Canada is pulling you there?
3: Just the beauty of it all.
0: Yeah, good mountains.
3: Yes.
0: Solid Rocky Mountains. Okay, let's see if we can put this question to you. What was the name of the movie that Elvis Presley made his film debut in?
3: I know this.
0: Film debut of Elvis. Give us a guess, Tessa.
3: I can't see.
0: That's okay. We'll see if someone else can get this one and we'll speak another night.
3: Okay.

0: Thank you for calling in, Tessa. Okay, we are 12 minutes from the news. Elvis made a movie. What was it called? John has rung in from Townsville. Hi, John. John, can you hear me okay? Hello?
1: Hey, how you going, mate?
0: Good, John. Good, John. So, were you an Elvis fan growing up?
1: Sorry, mate, you're breaking up a bit. I'm driving a truck.
0: Oh, that's okay. Maybe I'll get straight to the question. What was the name of the movie that Elvis Presley made his debut film debut in? John, have we got you? No, sorry, your line must just be a little bit funny in the reception. Stu, I'll just put John back on hold for when you can. Andy has called in from Hobart. Hi, Andy.
2: Hello, Ashwin. Good morning.
0: Good morning. Andy, would you like to attempt this Elvis question or pass on it?
2: I'll attempt it. I think I know.
0: Okay, so the name of the movie that Elvis Presley made his film debut in is?
2: Love Me Tender.
0: Love Me Tender is correct. Joyce, you are correct. Someone said Viva Las Vegas. That was from Chipper. G.I. Joe. Oh, was he in G.I. Joe? That might be real, but we're talking about G.I. Joe in the next hour. So that was very prescient. Interesting. Oh, okay. We've got another. Is it a pangram? No, it's not. She sells seashells by the seashore. No, that's a tongue twister. That's a pre-radio warm-up exercise. There's no Z's in that. Okay. Andy, you have got 1 point with Love Me Tender. Your second question, an eye for an eye and a tooth for a tooth, is a well-known phrase from a collection of 288 laws known as the Code of what?
2: It's a tough one.
0: It is a tough one, this one.
2: Offence?
0: The code of pigs, did you say?
2: The equivalent to the offence.
0: But what would you call
2: retaliation.
0: Code of retaliation is not correct, unfortunately, Andy, but let's chat another night.
2: Thank you, Ashwin. Have a good one.
0: And you too as well. Thanks for calling in. Bobsled says, Marco Polo is a well-known pool game, but Sheldon and Leonard in Big Bang Theory play it in the ballroom for kids at a furniture store. Very funny. Well, that's a scene worth looking up, like the couch scene in Friends when they're, pivot. There's a few classic scenes. All right. Ray has called us from Urunga. Hi, Ray.
3: Oh, hi, Ashley.
0: What are we on? Okay, we've got this code.
3: I can't win, so.
0: You've won before, but you're playing for fun, which is fine too.
3: Yeah, right.
0: So
3: Birdman, yay. I just want to show you a couple of things.
0: Sure.
3: Birdman, yay.
0: What was that?
3: It's butter and flour.
0: It's also roux, right? Birdman, is it called Birdman, yay? Oh, Birdman, yay. Is that the word for it?
3: Yeah, I just think it's funny how the same sort of words come up same night, like mañana.
0: Yes, which is day after, which is tomorrow in Spanish and yesterday in Malayalam.
3: Yeah, like hasta, what did Abba say, the song? Hasta mañana.
0: Oh, yes. See you tomorrow.
3: See you tomorrow.
0: Yes, yeah. Not see you yesterday. That would be redundant. So.
3: See you tomorrow. And Birdman, yay. It's like a language class.
0: It is. It's turning. Well, we're talking about accents next hour, so this is quite useful for us as well. Where's your accent from?
3: My accent?
0: Yeah. What kind of Aussie accent is it?
3: Have a guess.
0: I'm thinking it's country New South Wales.
3: Yeah.
0: Is it? Whereabouts?
3: Yeah, it is, yeah. Well, my old man was Irish, and he was had a bit of an accent.
0: Irish accent.
3: Like all my ancestors were Irish, and got to pick up a bit of Irish, I think.
0: Yeah, it's got a bit of a sing-song charm to it, doesn't it, the Irish? Like you sing it
3: a little
0: bit.
3: It wasn't real, like fifth-generation Irish,
0: but
3: my grandparents and everything were Irish.
0: Yeah. I'm sure that was a big influence on the Aussie accent, so I'll figure out the puzzle in the next hour. Well, okay, so we've got this eye for an eye question, though, for you, right? An eye for an eye.
3: Yeah, the law of the jungle, I don't know.
0: Well, it's called a code.
3: Of the...
0: A code

0: something. That's a not sure. It's a history name. The code of it was a ruler that made up this code.
1: Yeah.
0: Not sure.
1: No, I had Marco Polo.
0: And... yeah, that was much easier. That was just a kid's game.
1: Capital of Spain.
0: Yeah. I know, we mix it up a little, but you've already won, so hopefully...
1: yeah, that's right. It doesn't matter.
0: It's just anyway. For fun. All right, we'll see if the next person
1: good.
0: Wins.
1: I can't win.
0: No, you're free. You're free to just enjoy your victory. Thanks, Ray.
1: All right, bye.
0: Ashwin, my favourite pangram is a zebra, a platypus, and a quokka, with the three victorious creatures who broke free by jumping the complex gates. Love your show, Amanda. See, I just read the last part. She did write that, but it's not even necessary for the pangram. Just complex gate. That's fantastic. And that's just a little bit more naughty than the fox story, the quick brown fox story. So it's time to update our pangrams. I think that's the lesson of this hour. Keith has called us from Busselton. Hi, Keith.
2: Hello.
0: Keith, would you like to pass on this question about...
2: Yes, I will.
0: Okay. It's a past question. That's gone. Your question, what do you call small rivers or streams that flow into a larger parent river?
2: Now, small rivers or streams...
0: that flow into a bigger river. You will have heard it, but it's, yeah.
2: Would it be a delta?
0: No, it's not a delta, Keith, but let's catch up another night.
2: Yeah, bye.
0: We were talking about that code. Harry in the Bay has it correct. Francis has gone for retributive justice from Francis. Well, that's the concept of it. That is the concept. But there was a ruler that came up with this code. And originally it was seen as progressive because back in the old days, if someone put your eye out, you could go much more extreme. It was unlimited vengeance. And this was meant to limit the vengeance to be equal to the injury that was done to you. So that was seen as quite forward thinking. Eye for an eye. Joyce from Perth, you are correct about the river and stream question, as is Paul. Chris joins us, our last caller of the night. Hi, Chris.
3: Hello, Ashwin. Do you remember, are you old enough to remember a British television cops series called Zed Cars?
0: Now, Owen brought that up, and I did look it up, because, yeah, I haven't seen it, though. Can you tell me anything about the Zed Cars?
3: Well, I just think there should be a remake of it and you should be the star of it.
0: Because I never saw my name represented on TV, but now I found out there's a Zed car all along in the 60s.
3: Yes. It's so long ago, it was a British cop show.
0: Yeah. Okay, yeah. I will look. I keep falling asleep after the program and forgetting to look it up. So,
3: okay.
0: That's
3: okay.
0: Now, sorry.
3: The question, I think, would be tributary.
0: Tributaries is right. Your last question is a spelling question. Spell conscientious.
3: C-O-N-S-C-I-E-N-T-O-U-S.
0: You missed the I before the O-U-S, unfortunately, Chris. Conscientious.
3: Okay.
0: But you get 1 point on the board for the other question. So,
3: thank you, Mr. Zedcar.
0: Thank you for calling in and reminding me that there is a Zedcar program out there.
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0: Now, a quick news update based on our conversations of the last hour. Bob from Greenacre called because someone had compared him to Roger Rogerson, and he actually knew him pretty well and had seen him boxing, and he became good mates with his daughter too as well. So, Bob, thank you for updating us with the boxing trivia as well. I think boxing must take you to so many places and give you good stories of courage and bravery, and you'd bond with your opponent, right?

0: after you'd shared something. So, yeah, I'm sure you've got some good war stories to share. We don't have any boxing content coming up in the second hour, but what we will do is we'll take you to Hollywood where there are changes. There are changes afoot. Marvel Comics, which has been a staple of New York for so long, is moving to LA. What a soul change for Marvel Comics. And then we'll take you into the Australian accent. Where does it come from? Where is it going? Cotton Eye Joe. No, no Cotton Eye Joe. But you know, what's the nuances of our accent and the way we speak? And we'll try and get some more detail about understanding the accent, which really means understanding ourselves. So that's coming up in 5 minutes' time.
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0: ABC News with Andrew Kaloupas. The Danish Foreign Ministry says authorities in Laos have charged the owner of a distillery over a mass methanol poisoning in which two Australian women and four other tourists died. Here's Francis Dew.
1: Bianca Jones and Holly Morton Bowles, both 19, died after consuming tainted drinks at a backpackers' hostel in Vang Vieng in November 2024. Four other tourists were also killed, including two Danish women. Danish officials say Lao authorities have now charged the owner of a distillery over the incident. The charges include selling food products harmful to health and operating an illegal business. Lao officials announced the charges at a press conference in Vientiane, but international media were denied entry. Australian officials had previously been told Lao prosecutors did not believe there was enough evidence to link the consumption of methanol to the two Australians' death.
0: Gulf nations have come under fire from Iran as Tehran and Washington renewed their bombing campaigns, with the US striking bridges and an airport while Iran has targeted American bases and infrastructure across the Middle East. Here's Tim Wharton.
2: Since their ceasefire agreement collapsed last week, the United States and Iran have been escalating their attacks, raising the prospect of a return to all-out war. In the latest attack, Kuwaiti authorities say drone strikes have injured several soldiers, while a water desalination plant and a power station were damaged. Iran has also targeted U.S. assets in Bahrain, Oman, Qatar, Jordan, and for the first time, Syria. Tehran says it is responding to another series of American strikes that hit five bridges, a railway station, and an airport. This comes after President Donald Trump threatened to hit Iranian civil infrastructure if Tehran refused to give up control of the Strait of Hormuz.
0: Prime Minister-designate Andy Burnham says he's ready to lead the British Labour Party in his first speech as leader. The newly elected MP's confirmation as party leader means he'll soon be sworn in as the UK's seventh Prime Minister in less than 10 years on Monday. It comes as the populist right-wing Reform UK leads opinion polls as Britons lose faith in their main political parties. Mr. Burnham has vowed to end factional politics in the Labour Party.
3: We won't beat Britain's new right if we are consumed by infighting and pulling in different directions. That is, and always has been, an indulgence that falls heaviest on the people who need Labour most.
0: Donald Trump has accused China of extensive interference in the 2020 US election he lost and alleged that the American intelligence community had covered up attempts by Beijing to damage him electorally. In a national address, Mr. Trump repeated that the election had been rigged against him, while numerous investigations have failed to find evidence of Mr. Trump's allegations. With more, the BBC's Stephen McDonnell in Beijing.
4: Donald Trump's claims of Chinese meddling are malicious smears, which have long been proven to be groundless, Foreign Ministry spokesperson Lin Zhen said. At a regular media briefing, he said Beijing had always adhered to the principle of non-interference in the internal affairs of other countries, in contrast to America, which had repeatedly done so. Earlier, President Trump used a nationally televised address to allege that Beijing had wanted to swing the election against him and had illicitly acquired 220 million files on US voters. However, he provided no proof of any subsequent voting irregularities.
0: Sir Garfield Sobers, one of cricket's greatest players, has died aged 89. The West Indian was just 21 when he scored a world record test innings of 365 not out against Pakistan in 1958, a milestone that stood for 36 years. Sobers was also a talented bowler and capable of spin and seam. He was born in Bridgetown, Barbados, and became the first player to hit six sixes in a first-class game and the first to amass 8,000 test runs. Announcing his death, Cricket West Indies said Sobers was a champion who redefined greatness and became a symbol of Caribbean excellence, resilience and possibility. And Irish actor Brenda Fricker, who won an Academy Award for her role as Bridget Fagan Brown in the 1989 film My Left Foot, has died aged 81. Fricker became the first Irish woman to win an Academy Award in 1990 as best supporting actress for her portrayal of the determined mother of Christy Brown, who was born with cerebral palsy and could only control his left foot. ABC News.
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6: Good morning. we return for the second hour of the program, which means we cross to Hollywood and then we understand ourselves. We deep dive into the most spiritual part of ourselves, our accent. It's the first thing people hear of us. All sorts of judgments get made. But let's make sense of our accent. Where does it come from? What are the nuances of it? That's all coming up in this hour. But we just had a quiz. You were there. We had a quiz. We have to find a winner. So Stuart, who produces the show, comes in to let you know who won. Hi, Stuart.
7: Hello, Ash. How are you this morning?
6: I'm good. Where's your accent from?
7: Well, look, I'll say it now because our accent fellow's listening, but I'm actually going to sort of preview. I kind of want to come in maybe for 2 minutes to see if he can guess it. I'm from southeast Queensland. I grew up in a small town near Ipswich, so I've got a bit of a bogan twang to me. Like, I can't. My hometown is Boona. I can't say the word Boona without sounding like, yeah, Boona.
6: I've never heard you say Boona in a really sophisticated way.
7: I can't.
6: Just try it once.
7: I actually don't think I could. Boona. No, I can't. Okay. I really can't do it. It's not how it sits in my mouth.
6: No.
7: I actually don't know. It's just how it goes. Yeah, Boona. Shout out Boona. I don't know. It's very difficult to pick. And, you know, you compare to other countries like the US or the UK, and they have such specific regional dialects.
6: Yeah.
7: Australia's kind of doesn't feel like it's too varied, but maybe I'm not taking it for enough credit, really.
6: Well, I wonder if the UK varies so much because they were separated. There was a lot of people and they had no internet. So there was a lot of chance for people to just develop their own way of talking.
7: Very true.
6: Whereas we're smaller, newer, and we've been connected for much longer.
7: Yeah, and we're all not as, you know, it's weird to say because we're not as close, you know, geographically because we're all spread along the different country, you know, and along the coast effectively for the most part. But I think the idea is that the accents stayed pretty consistent, yeah, which is pretty interesting. I'm curious to hear more about it, though.
6: We will understand the accents in the second half of this hour, but first let's figure out who won the quiz.
7: Well, as you know, it's a raffle sort of system, and everyone who called in, we are getting so many first-time callers. I'm going to shout out my apology to Neve from Broken Hill. He just called in, but we just missed him because we ran out of time. But Neve, feel free to call back. We're lovely to have you. I want to just shout out everyone who's calling in. Thanks for joining us, and thanks for playing along. But there can only be one winner, as per usual, and today it is Andrew from Smithton.
6: Andrew, congratulations, and Stu, thanks for coming in.
7: You're welcome.
6: Okay, that's the plan. We'll understand the accent, and if you have an accent-related question, we will have an expert for you, so that's something you can hold on to. That's coming up in about 25, 30 minutes' time. Before we get there, though, this is Martika. Love, they will be done.

0: 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Love, thy will be done.
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0: There's some real changes going on in Hollywood at the moment. An icon is moving out of New York. Kevin Ott is our overnight's Hollywood correspondent and can fill us in on all the news. Good morning, Kevin.
4: Good morning, Ashwin.
0: Before we get to the New York departure, let's talk about something that is from the world of video games, God of War. There's been a bad twist of fate for one of the lead actors.
4: Yes, this is really, really sad. So Amazon Prime is making a television series based on the extremely successful God of War video game series. God of War, you're playing a guy named Kratos. Kratos is, I think, like half God himself. You have your son with you, and you're sort of teaching your son the ways of the world, but while you're also kind of fighting gods and demons and monsters, things like that. It's a very popular game. People like it quite a bit, which is why Amazon Prime made a show out of it. But last month, the lead actor, the guy playing Kratos, a guy named Ryan Hurst, he actually tore his bicep on set. Now, this happens a lot. People get injured on sets. It happens all the time. Usually, they're able to kind of, you know, maybe they need to take a break from production for a while or kind of, you know, reorganize their schedule. But this time they weren't able to do anything like that. And they actually wound up recasting the lead actor after they had already shot a bunch of their show, which is kind of huge. That's kind of seismic. It makes you feel really bad for the guy, too, because, well, number one, the reason it's they're having you do this is because if you tear your bicep, apparently it's 4 to 6 months of physical therapy, yeah, and then another 6 months to fully heal. So he wouldn't be ready for about a year. So, you know, it's bad for him. It's bad for the production. But, you know, presumably they looked at the books, their bean counters looked at the books and said, you know, we can still make this show and we can still make it at a profit, but we would have to fire the lead actor, which I just think that's really sad, sad for him, maybe sad for the series. Who knows who they're going to get, but yeah, it's a bad time.
0: Could we have had Kratos in a sling just for representation to show that gods get injured too?
4: Yeah, that might have been, just sort of work the injury into the show.
0: Yeah.
4: I think he's supposed to be this towering pillar of strength. So I imagine, you know, him with his arm in a sling. But yeah, I agree with you, actually. You know, keep him, change the story a bit, and make him a wounded warrior.
0: I think there's real magic in overcoming, an injured arm to defeat that all evil. I think, yeah, there's something even stronger in that storyline. So they've missed a trick, but it's also quite hard to cast for this, isn't it? Because you need acting skills and physical presence. There can't be that many people who fit the Kratos bill.
4: Agreed, agreed. And this guy, Ryan Hurst, he's actually in the game. He's the voice of, I think, either Odin or Thor. This game is about Norse gods, specifically. So he's been with the, you know, with the game, associated with the game for a very long time since it actually came out.
0: Let me give us a touch of the God of War theme just to get us into this energy.

0: I take it back. There's a real darkness to that. You can't have your lead actor in a sling for this one. But we see the game universe is really making its presence felt in Hollywood, isn't it?
1: Yeah, yeah. You know, this show, this God of War game, I think one of the reasons that it made such the splash it did when it came out several years back was because, you know, gaming, we think of video games as a very masculine endeavor and a very specific kind of masculinity, sort of, you know, smiting your enemies, always being the strongest person around. And I haven't played the game, but from what I've heard about it, what I've read about it, the game really sort of subverts those masculine tropes. So in a way, I think a lot of people look at it as, you know, kind of a more socially responsible game in the sense that it portrays its character, its sort of strong male character with weaknesses, you know. So hopefully presumably the show will do that as well. Yeah, you're right. Maybe that could have been better to achieve if your lead has his arm in a sling. But yeah.
0: I like that. You never see a Greek or a Roman or Egyptian god with their arm in a sling. I think it was a real missed opportunity, but that's why I'm not a casting director. So we'll see who gets that role instead. Now, this is a fairly historical move. Marvel Comics has been in New York for so many decades. It feels very New York in style, the grittiness of it, but they're moving out.
1: They are, and this is a huge move for them. Now, okay, Marvel Comics used to just be comic books, right? They used to just put out a bunch of titles each month, Spider-Man, Fantastic Four, etc., and that was pretty much it. Then things grew over time. They started making animated shows. They started selling their characters. Eventually, Marvel Studios became a thing, and now Marvel is this gigantic juggernaut owned by Disney. But the actual comics division that makes the comics is still in New York. And if you think about it, you know, if people know about Marvel Comics, they know that a lot of the characters, a lot of the teams and superheroes, things like that, they're all in New York too, right? The Fantastic Four is in New York. The Avengers in New York. Spider-Man is from Queens. The X-Men live in Westchester County. So, you know, it's associated with New York in a lot of ways, but now it's moving here to Burbank to be with the rest of Marvel Comics. And there's going to be no Marvel presence in New York at all now. That is, it's a shame. It makes me sad because as someone who is originally from Philadelphia and who has lived in Boston and Los Angeles, it's nice to have an aspect of New York that I don't feel like I have a rivalry with.
0: Yeah.
1: You know, it is going to make for probably smoother functioning for the company as a whole, having the entire place in one convenient city. It is kind of funny that they are telling I think there's 100 employees in that building in New York. They're telling them all they have to move. Hopefully they're helping them out with that. Hopefully there's some sort of package that you can get if you work for them to move cross country. But this is pretty big. You know, Marvel leaving New York behind. Imagine if Metropolis was real and DC Comics was located there and they left Metropolis for Los Angeles. It's sort of similar to that.
0: Especially if you're going to write about a location, you need to remember it. Otherwise, the references might get old. They might do 80s, you know, like if someone was referring to 80s references today because they'd left so long ago. There's a danger of writing about a city when you don't live there.
1: Yeah, exactly. And, you know, a lot of the movies, at least before that second Avengers movie, they a lot of them take place in New York. I think the Avengers campus is in upstate New York. So, you know, I think you're right. If they are going to sort of continue to give it that New York feel, if they still want to do that, that's going to be more difficult without all the producers and creators, executives, stuff like that. Anybody who sort of contributes to that culture without any of them living in New York. Yeah, I think you're right. I think that might suffer a bit.
0: Do you think they could give it more of a Venice Beach feel, just everyone's in bikinis and togs and having a good time in the sun?
1: You know, actually, I remember when I was a kid, I don't know if they still print it, but Marvel was printing every summer they would print a Marvel swimsuit issue, and it would have all your favorite superheroes in these sort of beefcake and cheesecake poses and you know, stuff like board shorts, bikinis, stuff like that.
0: Yeah.
1: So, you know, and as we know, women in comics are very often portrayed in very specific poses and very specific kinds of clothes. So, you know, I think the L.A. feel, that California beach scene, will probably maybe bring that back a little bit, maybe.
0: I feel like the Hulk took that to the extreme, right? He was in his swimsuit all the time, right? Every episode. The Incredible Hulk.
1: I mean, he couldn't help but be in a swimsuit, right?
0: Very much so, yeah. Bobsled has texted us to say, You'll need a casting director if your hero's arm isn't a plastic. Great pun to join the show with, Bobsled. Thank you. Okay, so that is Bobsled at his finest. That's the Marvel adventure. We'll see where that comic book company takes its directions, living in L.A., working out of L.A. Now, G.I. Joe is back. And I always thought G.I. Joe was an 80s toy, but it has had a life beyond that. It feels like Toy Story, but more amped up, more like an alpha Toy Story, G.I. Joe.
1: Yeah, yeah, absolutely. G.I. Joe. So G.I. Joe, I associate it with the 80s because I used to watch it when I was a little kid in the 80s. But it actually goes back, I think, to the 70s or the 60s when the toys, they actually looked more like Ken dolls. They were sort of that size. They had cloth. Then when I was a kid, they got smaller and more sort of action figure oriented. But G.I. Joe, it was a television show in the 80s, and they made a couple of different versions of it later. It's a comic book. It's actually a very good comic book that was for a while printed by Marvel. They're with a different comic company now. But G.I. Joe is basically, first and foremost, a toy line developed by Hasbro and then sort of redeveloped in the 80s. It's basically, if people don't know what it is, it's sort of like a superhero team, but instead of superpowers, each guy has

0: like a military specialty, right? So there's a guy that drives a tank. There's the guy who has the landmine sensor thing. There's a ninja. It's pretty cool. Danny McBride, the comedian, the comic actor and writer, he gave us great shows on HBO like Eastbound and Down, Vice Principals, The Righteous Gemstones. He's a very funny writer, but those shows also have a very strong emotional core to them, and they're very, in addition to being very funny and very goofy, they're also very serious. Mm. A while back, he pitched a G.I. Joe movie to Hasbro, and they said, okay, we're going to let you write your G.I. Joe movie. And it came out this week that they're also letting him direct their G.I. Joe movie. This will be, I think, the fourth movie they've made, the fourth live-action movie they made. They made a couple in the early 2000s with Stephen Sommers, the guy who made the Mummy movies. They're okay. They're not great. Then they made a Snake Eyes movie, sort of Snake Eyes origin story. He's their ninja guy. None of them really made much of a splash. I think with the presence of Danny McBride, who is a genuinely funny guy, a genuinely good writer, and apparently is a huge G.I. Joe fan going back. He describes his childhood as all the other kids liked Star Wars. I liked G.I. Joe. So, yeah, this should be pretty cool. It should be fun. There will probably be a lot of nostalgia there if you are sort of in your 40s and 50s and you watch the show as a kid. If you want to get a feel for it, there's actually Hasbro has a YouTube channel where for 24 hours a day, they just run G.I. Joe episodes. So if you want to just feel the nostalgia, you can find that.
1: Yeah, so some people go to sleep to whale watching, and you can actually go to sleep to G.I. Joe repeats if you really wanted to.
0: Yes, yes. And the other valuable thing about this is if they really do get a G.I. Joe franchise sort of up off the ground, then they can reboot the Transformers because I guess the G.I. Joe and the Transformers in the comics, they're in the same universe. So they, so you see them interacting with like Optimus Prime and stuff like that. There's a few other old toy lines from the 80s that they've been able to sort of bring back on a low level, at least in the comics. So I think what they're hoping for is another Marvel-style cinematic universe, which, granted, we're all very, very tired of. But, I think they still think of it as a very lucrative thing.
1: I think that when you were talking about the different G.I. Joe roles as well, there's the truck driver, there's the ninja. Is there a press spokesperson?
0: Yeah. There actually, incidentally, there's a guy who I don't think you ever actually see him in the comics or in the cartoons as being a G.I. Joe, but yeah. He's like a former Joe who now works for TV news.
1: Okay, great.
0: So there is a guy like that. You just never see him in action.
1: Good. I just want to see if there was a role for me as well in the G.I. Joe universe. So that's the closest I can get.
0: Oh, I definitely think there could be, yeah.
1: Okay. Yeah, I don't do forward roles, but I can do announcements. Okay, that's good. So G.I. Joe is on the way back. What about a Barbie G.I. Joe crossover? Is there any potential to that?
0: I think that would be really cool. I think you would have to I don't think Barbie is owned by Hasbro.
1: No.
0: Mattel. Yeah. Barbie is Mattel. So yeah, you would have to make it like, that'd be like a DC Marvel crossover, yeah. Right?
1: Yeah. There's something in that. That's nice juxtaposition. Now we'll end on this story. That is the story of Sylvester Stallone, who, became very famous with the launch of Rocky. But now there's a making of the making of Rocky. Can you tell us about this project?
0: Yeah, this is pretty cool. So we're getting a movie. It's going to be directed by Peter Farrelly of the Farrelly Brothers, who brought us stuff like Me, Myself, and Irene, Something About Mary, all those sort of gross-out movies from the early 2000s. But he also made Green Book, which won an Oscar. He is making a movie about, it's called I Play Rocky, and it is about Sylvester Stallone trying to get Rocky made. He wrote Rocky. He really sort of splashed into the scene as a major actor, a major force in Hollywood when Rocky came out. And there's a trailer for it. When I heard about this project, what I was very interested in is Sylvester Stallone is one of those guys. There's like two or three guys like this. Schwarzenegger is one. I think Jack Nicholson is one, where pretty much everybody can do at least kind of a passable impression, right? If someone is saying something like, get to the chopper, you know they're doing Arnold. If they're doing the, they're doing Sly Stallone, right? Mm-hmm. Yeah. So I was a little worried. He's got a very distinctive voice, and I imagine it's pretty easy for an actor who's

0: series. They're very similar to the stories we see about products, like the Hot Cheetos movie or the Nike movie. I think this is going to be kind of a flash in the pan, but the lead actor is so talented. I have his name written down right here. He's a guy named Anthony Ippolito. He's so talented that I do hope we see more of him.
1: It's also a very motivational story because Sylvester was told no. He said, you can't act in it. You can write it, but you can't act in it. So he went through a lot of obstacles to get Rocky off the ground. So it'll be, I think, an interesting watch when it eventually comes out. Kevin, nice to chat to you again today.
0: Yo, Joe.
1: Kevin Ott there, our overnight's Hollywood reporter.
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1: Half past the hour for many of us. Let us now move to an exploration of the Aussie accent. Where does it come from? Where does it come from? What are the nuances of it? Maybe there's more variations. Maybe there are more variations than we know about. So let's explore it with someone who understands the topic very well. And we'll take your questions about our accent. So if there's something that's been bugging you about pronunciation or something you'd like to celebrate about the Aussie accent, you can give us a call on 1300 800 222 or text 0437 774 774. This is Van Morrison.

That is Van Morrison, Brown Eyed Girl. Now, I was a little bit naughty just before that song. I just said it was half past the hour for many of us, and I should have had the times in front of me officially, which I didn't have. There are six time zones in this enormous country. Not as many accents, perhaps, but six time zones. Here is the official run. It is 1:33 in Perth, 2:18 in Eucla, 3:03 in Adelaide, 3:33 in Melbourne, Sydney, Brisbane, the eastern side of the country, if you like. That's the plan. So let's move on from times to accents. And if you have a question about the Australian accent,

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0: You probably noticed the English have quite a lot of accent variation, but why don't we have as much? We don't have as much variety as, say, Yorkshire to London. Why is that? Why don't we understand our own accent a bit more deeply? To do that, your guest is Dr. Debbie Lokes from the School of Languages and Linguistics of the University at the University of Melbourne. Good morning.
2: Morning. How are you?
0: I'm good, thank you. What an interesting subject. This is the Aussie accent. We don't talk about it enough. How would you characterise it in the world of accents?
2: Well, I talk about it a lot myself. But well, I mean, it's a unique accent in world Englishes, which is kind of, I guess, the standard way that Australians would talk about it. One thing that your listeners might find shocking is it's not that different from New Zealand English. There are certainly particular features, like if I say fish and chips or fish and chips, those vowels sound quite different, but overall it's not that different from New Zealand English. I'm sure you have many other things you would like to talk about regarding it.
0: Well, I grew up in New Zealand, moved to Australia, so the fish and chips is one. I'm wondering, what are the roots of our accent? Which countries contributed the most to the accent that we have?
2: Well, definitely British English. So obviously Australia, the English-speaking people, the accent came from the colonies, and people say that it was probably formed by children in the colonies whose parents were from largely England and in some cases Ireland as well. And people talk about the first-born generation of children probably forming the accent, so taking some features from their parents' accents, but also when there's a large group of people in one place, accents can be formed. So people believe that it's from that.
0: When people gather in large groups in a place, are there any accent rules that emerge? Do we simplify to erase differences? Any social rules that emerge?
2: That can happen. So people talk about the fact that things can simplify, but the opposite can also be true. People accommodate to each other. So that's, I guess, one of the big social rules. But it's not definite who's accommodating to who. Sometimes there can be leaders in a community making change. One of the things that linguists always say about language and accents is that one of the only things you can rely on is that it will change. Mm-hmm. So, yeah.
0: All right, so we don't know what it will sound like a couple of hundred years from now, but going back to our roots, Cockney slang, Cockney English, did that have any influence on the way we speak, the London natives?
2: Well, people believe that because of parents of children in the colony often having that accent, that it probably had some effect. And if we think about world Englishes, our accent is more similar to British English from the south of Britain as well. But there's obviously large differences as well there.
0: Are there any rules, is there any force from the fact that we had a convict history more than an elite history with... Were we pushing back against an upper-class accent, and it was more acceptable, it was cooler to have a more working-class accent in this country?
2: Well, I guess it depends on the community, because I know in newsreader's speech that actually looking towards kind of a more prestige accent from Britain was the done thing, but that changed over time as well. And the idea of prestige, it probably has changed over time as well. So probably yes in the early years, but then depending on the community that you're looking at, because listening back to speech from the 70s in even ABC News, it sounded pretty different to today.
0: Is there more prestige now around urban culture, street slang? It feels like there's a lot of imitation of the way people in hip-hop and rap and the street speaks rather than the mansions.
2: Yes, I would say probably. And again, it will depend on the community. So I guess people my age are probably not going to be really emulating that, but young people are. And again, we talk about language change, so a lot of young people are looking to different cultures than what their parents looked at. So maybe that's coming from the media and music. And certainly today people are exposed to so much more. So, you know, on the phones, the kids can listen to things from all around the world. So that could have some influence, and it's not really determined how influential that is, but it's certainly influential to some extent.
0: Is there a difference between country and city

0: sense in this country?
1: Yes. So that's something I've looked at a little bit. And one thing people would say is that change often happens faster in the city, which is simply based on population size and how many people are coming from different places. So there's obviously like some effect when we have people in a sort of melting pot situation in Melbourne versus Sydney, for example, compared to a border town where the community is much smaller and where people haven't moved around a lot.
0: This is a text message from Eddie, and I feel like I've noticed this watching sports commentators. He says, not sure, but there appears to be a general Aussie accent, and then there's also what I call a footy accent, which is some people, especially sports commentators, actually seem to change their accent. They lower their pitch, producing more exaggerated vowels when talking about sports, as if they speak with a chest full of air. Maybe to amplify the sound. I feel like I've seen this on the footy shows. Have you noticed this?
1: Well, I don't watch football, so no, even though I'm from Melbourne, so people would not be happy about that. But it's very, very common that there's certain accent styles for certain situations, and it's really normal for people to shift their accent in different situations. So I wouldn't be surprised. And that example is really illustrative of how you can imagine different communities talking. Yeah. And yeah, you couldn't, for example, start talking in a more inverted commas posh accent in that context. That would be not appropriate. So no. It sounds spot on to me from what I,
0: It sounds more blokey when they put it on, because they're in this blokey sport and it feels like, oh, we've got to sound a little bit blokey. So it's just, oh, it's a game, two halves, and then the forwards are pushing up against the line, and then just there's a certain energy to it that's there. So yeah, if anyone knows more, you can tell us. In the meantime, Tony has called us from Borkham Hills. Hi, Tony.
2: Hi, Ashwin. Good morning, Debbie.
1: Morning.
2: I'm wondering whether pronunciation is a giveaway as to location or where somebody's accent has derived from in regards to different states. For example, the pronunciation of the word castle. Castle in Queensland and New South Wales is castle, but in Victoria it's largely castle. And
1: Yes, absolutely. That is a very good question. So when I say absolutely, I know your point. Reliably, it's not a good indicator of where somewhere is from, but it certainly can give us hints.
2: There's words like dance and chance. Correct. And chance. And
1: yes. I grew up in Melbourne, I would say dance and castle, and I think mostly around me now I hear castle and dance because people think that sounds more prestigious, I think. So that's something that's definitely changing. And it is true that those kind of word-based pronunciations can be indicative of where someone's from, but it would never be to the point that I would 100% be able to say, yes, that person is from that place. Yeah, that's a great question.
2: And did it come through early convicts that where they were sent in the colony as to how the words
1: people
2: were?
1: Think that about South Australia, possibly, but as I was saying earlier, because a lot of people think there's more evidence that the children in the colonies made the accents and they weren't necessarily looking to a certain place. I would say the evidence is limited, but we couldn't say it's not true, I suppose. So, yeah, linguists are less certain about being able to say that because we simply don't have the evidence of what people sounded like back then as well. There's some belief that could be the case.
2: All right. Thank you very much, Deb. Thanks.
0: Thank you for calling in, Tony. Great question as well. I say dance and chance, not because I'm trying to sound prestigious, but that's just how people in New Zealand
1: that's
0: were trained.
1: Did, yes. Yeah. Yes. And in Melbourne, it certainly was castle and dance. Yeah. And I went to some border communities and talked to people about accents. And some people, for example, I think it was Aubrey Wodonga, were talking about how one side of the border they used to be saying dance and the other side would say dance. And, you know, people then purposely trying to mark themselves as different.
0: Yes.
1: Yeah.
0: Very much. They divide themselves over just the pronunciation of an A. Speaking of which, I've had a text anonymously. Adelaideans would be outraged at that statement, they not being convicts. So what's the uniqueness of Adelaide and South Australia when it comes to the accent?
1: Well, I believe what people think is that, I mean, and possibly there's truth to it as well, that Adelaide was not settled as a colony and that people freely chose to come there. So people think that that's why the accent in South Australia is more obviously different than elsewhere. And it's true, there are more uniquely kind of state-based accent features in South Australia, but not that many at the same time. They still sound Australian.
0: Yes. This is one I've noticed as well. Bruce says there seems to be a difference in accent between northern and southern Australia. Southerners tend to pronounce the E sound as an oi, like boich, weak. And I've heard that when I first moved here, metre became metre. And I was like, oh, that's really different. Where does that vowel sound come from?
1: That's a great one. So the vowel sound E can sound like E, and it's, we would describe it more as a social feature. As a linguist, I would describe it more as a social feature. So it's consistent with like a more broad accent, so to speak. So it doesn't have to be that you're necessarily from the south versus north. I haven't looked at that as to whether it's regional or not, but it's certainly used more in different communities. I would say that it would probably be in that football accent that we talked about. It would probably crop up in that kind of speech as well.
0: Yeah, it seems like we're signalling with our accents. Bob has called us from Greenacre. Hi, Bob.
3: G'day, Ashwin. G'day there. Look, I was born in New Zealand and I came to Sydney when I was five, but I noticed the tyranny of time and distance changes the accents a bit. I grew up on working on the Sydney waterfront from Balmain, and we used a lot of rhyming slang. And every so often, children say to me now, "Dad, you're using that language again. Stop it. We don't understand what you're talking about."
1: And it's really interesting that you talk about accent change over time, and especially if there was certain communities that you would hang out in. Obviously, those features can persist, but you probably definitely don't sound like that all the time. And I think this is a good point to mention that there was a study that looked at whether the Queen even speaks the Queen's English, and over time linguists showed that her accent changed over time as well. So I found that really interesting.
3: I think I speak differently when I'm with different people.
1: Yes, and that's absolutely normal. Sometimes people really notice it in themselves, and it's normal. People talk about speech being, you know, it's something biological that binds us together, and it's really normal to want to sound like others and in some cases to distance ourselves from others as well. So, yeah, it sounds like you're very insightful.
3: Well, just the difference between Australia and New Zealand. Australia has more Irish connection, and the Scots were more going to New Zealand. And there's a few words that are common. I can't stop saying, instead of small, I always say we. I had a cousin, We'd Rock. I thought that was, I can't lose that word for some reason.
1: That's fantastic. And it's really interesting that you can pick up, because you've got the experience, you can really identify those salient features as well. So when someone moves between places, those differences become really obvious as well. So they're fantastic examples.
3: Also, there's the influence of American television on my children.
1: They say, yes.
0: They say diapers, Bob. Have they switched to diapers and cookies?
3: I couldn't. Cookies, yes. My grandson biscuits, mate. Biscuits.
1: And I think candy and shopping cart, I've heard my own kids saying quite often as well.
0: Thank you for calling in, Bob. Great observations about the Kiwi-Aussie differences. Mick has said that I've noticed that some singers take on an American accent when singing, even though they're not American, often in country music. Can you tell us anything about this, Debbie?
1: I did know somebody who did a study into this, and it is true there are some features. And I would say the main feature that most of us think about when we think about American English is the what we would call post-vocalic R. So that's pronouncing the R sound. for example, in a word like cart, but being pronounced as cart.
0: Yes.
1: So that feature does come out in certain singing styles, and I guess country music is one of them. I believe even Australian hip hop sometimes has that feature, but then certain groups might use a very Australian accent to signal their identity. So it is true that you'll hear that R sound coming out for some speech styles. And yeah, we hear it quite a lot.
0: I think it's a very good accent for projection. It's really front of the mouth, forward projecting accent. So, yeah, I've heard a singing coach say that it works well for that too.
1: That's a good analysis, yeah.
0: Yeah. This doesn't have a name on it, but it says, over the last 30 years, Melbournians pronounce some E's as A's, as in Paul Kelly, Melbourne, but they don't say AG, strangely selective. A Melbournian switching their vowels.
1: Oh, that is very true, and that's something that I actually work on. I do it myself, so I would say Melbourne, and I'd say Paul Kelly.
0: Yeah.
1: The girl's name E-L-L-E-N, and the boy's name A-L-A-N. I would say them exactly the same, so that's one of my research areas. In terms of whether it's shifting, it's variable. So some people do this all the time, like I would. Some people do it inconsistently and some people don't do it at all. And it's interesting because the more I work on this particular feature, the less I feel I know about it, because we first thought it was a new feature creeping in, and now it looks like even younger people might not be using that. So I'd say watch this space. I'm still working on that.
0: Yes.
1: But it's true. And it's selective because it occurs before L and not in other places, that particular sound change.
0: Interesting. It's a use it or lose it situation with some

0: answering your questions about the accents. So Debbie will be with us as well on the other side of the news. But if you have a question about accents, give us a call on 1300 800 222. Peter has called in from Sydney. Hi, Peter.
1: Hi. I was just listening to Debbie about the... We've talked before about the Ford Falcon in Melbourne. and I hadn't realised till Debbie just said so that it's before the L.
2: Yes.
1: And it may well be fading. My first experience of working in Melbourne was in the 80s, and I noticed that very much so. But it may well be fading away as accents diminished with more contact and videos and everything. Anyway, what I want to talk about is I am noted, not just by myself, but I tend to follow the accent of the people I'm with.
2: Yes.
1: And I think that's partly personality. It would never occur to me to change my accent to fit in with a group. But it's very fluid. When I'm in America, I start talking like this. If I'm in the South, and if I'm in Sweden, I say, you know, I've got the expression. I worked in Sweden for a while. And my grandfather, the interesting thing I think is a factor in this, my grandfather was born in England, came to Australia when he was very young, but he would always talk about going to the shops directly, you know, meaning that he was going now. Yeah. not that he wasn't taking any deviations. he was going directly. And my father, who went to boarding school, spoke very much like I did, like not with a drawl, not with an English accent, but just I would consider like a normal suburban Sydney accent. But his brother, who was older than him, talked like this. he went to a different school.
2: Yes, and schools are perfect places for accents to be formed and changed. And when you talked about sounding like the people you're with, that's absolutely on point. And you also sound like someone who's really aware of accents as well. So some people are more likely to sound like other people because they're really aware of the features. Yeah, and it's reminding me of a study one of my students did, not in Australia, but she was looking at international school student accents in Macau, and really interestingly, students whose parents speak Chinese and lots of other different languages, the students come out of those schools with accents that we call an international school accent, and they sound more like the kids in the school rather than their parents in their local community, so it's really interesting.
0: Thank you for calling in, Peter, as well. I wonder if the mark of a prestigious accent is you pronounce every letter like you don't crush letters. You enunciate perfectly. And I just can't think of an example. Is enunciation a mark of the pronunciation?
2: Yes, definitely the way that we do it, yes. And prestige is also in the eye of the beholder, I would say. Although we sort of, as a social group, start all feeling like a particular accent is prestigious because of what's fed to us, I guess. So yeah. A lot of times people would say that, you know, standard Southern British English is prestigious, but what makes it prestigious is probably that it's more like what the Queen spoke, and that has certain associations. It's really interesting. And most people, when they take part in attitude experiments, so listening to accents and deciding if that accent sounds prestigious or sounds trustworthy, most people think their own accent is the right accent, and you know that certain accents that might be a bit more working class might sound more trustworthy. So definitely in the eye of the beholder or the ear of the beholder, yeah. So to speak.
0: And that comes back to the footy accent. Within that subculture, it's good to have a deep voice to be taken seriously. So
2: absolutely, yes.
0: Paul has rung us from Esperance. Hi, Paul.
3: Glass.
0: What's on your mind when it comes to accents?
3: I just on the disappearance of accent in our younger generations, mate. I reckon the internet and interactive gaming and social media, and that's stealing our young people's accents. Because you listen sometimes to younger people or younger generations, and it takes you a while to work out that they actually are Australian. And other things are, it doesn't really matter where your heritage is. Because, like yourself, you've got heritage of Indian and living in New Zealand, and you lived in Malaysia for a while, and you sound definitely Australian, but it's a disciplined Australian accent.
0: Yeah.
3: And I knew a Sikh guy about 35 years ago in Melbourne, and he sounded like, you know, just a true blue Aussie guy, mate. Yeah. And other people I've met that

0: come from different places. Like Italians that I grew up with, that some of them in the family had a little bit of Italian left in their accent, and others sounded like dinky diobo Australians. And just one thing on the English one, mate. The English accent, when you say it's very regional or, you know, local, an Englishman thinks 100 miles is a long way and an American thinks 100 years is a long time.
1: Yeah.
2: I think that there's a lot of really interesting things touched on there. So the young people's speech, that's something that we notice. I guess I would say that when you compare the way a younger person speaks, it shows language change in real time. And people would say that there's probably quite a lot of rapid change, and probably some of it is due to the internet and social media and so on. So that's a really good point. And the other point, maybe it's too early for in the morning for me to remember what the other point was. So it was about language change. Oh, and people from different areas. So, yeah, it's true that Australia is almost like a melting pot. There's so much migration from everywhere, yet the accent is not markedly different necessarily across the states and depending on people's heritage. So, yeah, that was another really good point brought up as well.
1: Thank you for calling in, Paul. And building on what Paul said, if you're a migrant and you move here, when's the cutoff age when you will or will not lose your home country's accent?
2: People say it's around 8, but it depends on the person. So I strongly believe that there's different aptitudes. Some people are really good at sounding like the community they're in relatively quickly, but people say in childhood there's a critical age. Yeah.
1: I feel like you should be able to retain your accent, because if people try to force an Aussie accent and it's not quite there yet, it feels artificial. We should be able to just be ourselves, right? Because if you try to force an accent, it's not coming across as authentic as you might think.
2: Yes. Well, I would agree that 100% people should be able to sound however they want to sound, 100%. I think it's not a lot of people's experience sometimes. So people tell me that they'll often have someone in the community saying, oh, where are you from, despite the fact they've been here 30, 40 years. They don't want to hear that when they're getting a coffee. But I would 100% agree with that. And sometimes when people try to change their accent, it might not feel authentic to them as well. So that authenticity comes into the picture too. So good points.
1: Maybe, you pay a psychological price for that. There's lots more to discuss. And Patty and Andrew, please stay on the line. Debbie, you'll be sticking around with us. Is that okay, just after the news?
2: Yes, absolutely.
1: So we'll keep going with questions about the Aussie accent. You can call in on 1300 800 222, or you can text 0437 774 774. Well, so many questions coming in from the text message line, so I can't get them to all of them before the news, but we will have as many of them after the news as well. That's the plan, understand the Aussie accent a little better. And if you're from the football community, can you tell us anything more about the football accent? Maybe there's a surfing accent. There might be subcultures around this country which have a certain accent which goes beyond ethnicity. It's just the sport or recreation that you do. Lots to discuss after the news.
3: Do you know the next Australian of the Year? Are they raising funds for those in need? Or building a brighter future? Conducting research? Or inspiring future astronauts? See them, hear them, nominate them at australianoftheyear.org.au.

0: ABC News with Andrew Kaloupas. Danish officials say Lao authorities have charged the owner of a distillery over a mass methanol poisoning that killed two Australian teenagers in 2024. Here's Jono Wakeley.
1: Bianca Jones and Holly Morton Bowles, both aged 19, died after the incident at the Nana Backpackers Hostel in Vang Vieng in November 2024. Four other tourists were killed, including two Danish women, after consuming tainted drinks. Lao officials announced the charges at a press conference where international media outlets were denied entry. The Danish Foreign Ministry said in the press conference it was announced the owner of a distillery was charged for the sale of harmful food products and operating an illegal business, charges which carry a maximum sentence of 4 years in jail.
0: The cricket world is paying tribute to one of the greatest players of all time, Sir Garfield Sobers, who has died aged 89. Tim Wharton reports.
2: Born in Barbados with an extra finger on each hand.

0: And Sir Garfield Sobers played for the West Indies for two decades, playing 93 tests between 1954 and 1974. He was an aggressive top-order batter, a versatile bowler and an athletic fielder. Sobers held a slew of records. He's unbeaten 365 against Pakistan in 1958, which was his first test century, was the record score for 36 years before countryman Brian Lara bettered it. He was also the first player to reach 8,000 runs in test cricket and to hit six sixes in one over in a first-class game. Announcing his death, the West Indies Cricket Federation said Sir Garfield Sobers was the greatest cricketer the world has ever seen, but his true significance reached far beyond the boundary ropes.
1: Telstra says about $100,000 has been paid in financial compensation so far following last week's outage. CEO Vicky Brady has faced a Senate inquiry into telco outages and says about 8,000 claims have been lodged. She says the telco will not be providing compensation to all customers affected by the outage and is prioritising those who were mostly affected.
2: Because this did not have a universal impact, it was intermittent. And so we've, through that communication, we've made the process very clear for customers to be able to contact us, to be able to tell us the impact it has, and we are committed to promptly working through that.
1: Newly elected British Labour MP Andy Burnham says he wants to restore the party's values and put people first in his first speech as Labour leader. The Makerfield MP's confirmation as Labour leader means he'll be sworn in as the UK's seventh Prime Minister in less than 10 years on Monday. Europe correspondent Catherine Diss.
3: I think it's been very clear from early on that Andy Burnham is a very different type of character to Sir Keir Starmer, his predecessor. He is charismatic, he is down to earth, he very much sells himself as the everyman man's MP. He certainly instilled himself as that type of character as the mayor for Greater Manchester. So that is the type of impression that we're getting from him. He's going to be focusing on the positives. He's going to be focusing on hope and change for the people of Britain.
1: The Kuwaiti military says several of its soldiers have been wounded in Iranian drone strikes. Tehran says it targeted US military assets in the Gulf after American forces struck Iranian infrastructure. The BBC's Barbara Pledasha reports.
4: Iran has released footage of what it says are drones being fired at Kuwait, aimed at US military support centers. The Kuwaitis said they hit a power and water plant, sparking a fire and disrupting production. A separate attack on army facilities injured several soldiers. Iran also reported targeting U.S. assets in other regional countries, including, for the first time, in Syria. The Iranians said they were responding to deadly U.S. strikes that hit bridges, a railway station, and an airport. Earlier this week, President Trump did threaten to hit civilian infrastructure if Iran refused to give up control of the Strait of Hormuz.
1: To sport and in the AFL, Adelaide has become the first team to beat Sydney at the SCG this season after a 16-point win in the wet. Here's Brett Sprigg.
5: The visitors led by 27 points in the second quarter, only for the home side to claw back five straight goals. The Crows held their nerve in the final quarter thanks to Isaac Rankin's performance and four goals for Darcy Fogarty, who will face match review scrutiny for a swinging arm that concussed Harry Cunningham. Chad Warner's Mark of the Year contender was a highlight for the home side, as were Tom Papley's four goals. But the Crows go back into the top four with their 12th win of the season. Brett Sprigg, ABC Sport, Sydney.
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7: We are on a journey of self-discovery at the moment, particularly the way we talk. It's been unconscious most of our lives, hasn't it? Just the words, the way we spit them out. Let's understand the Aussie accent a bit more deeply. Dr. Debbie Lokes is joining you from Melbourne University to explain more about the accent. Debbie, there's something called the hiatus resolution. Can you tell us what that is?
8: Yes, that's how, hiatus is like a break. So how you resolve the break between two words. So that's the first, that's the definition. Did you want to ask me a question?
7: Yeah, or do
8: you
7: want me to talk? The word that, is there something we're changing with the word that?
8: Well, yes, interestingly, over time, first of all, T-H-E, the, or the, it's traditionally in Australia at least had two pronunciations, one where if the following word starts with a consonant, we say the, I can understand.

stressed sound, so the dog, the cat, the banana. If the following word starts with a vowel, we've traditionally said the word the, and so you can hear me saying the apple, the orangutan, the, I can't think of another example, the orange. So you can hear the orange.

0: the cat, the animal. So that's a change over time that people might hear around them, and some people notice and some people don't.
1: Well, that's going to make us a bit more staccato, right? Because the orange was flowing together nicely. We're happy to embrace the staccato life.
0: It's really interesting because people talk about Australian English sounding like it's all running together, and that example of the orange would be an example of something that might sound to the community like the speech is all.

0: running together, but obviously it's a specific way that that speech works. But yeah, I mean, it changes the rhythm a little. Yes. Yeah. Good example.
1: We've got a call from Patty, who's rung in from Brisbane. Hi, Patty.
2: Hey, mate. How are you?
1: Good. What's your language curiosity or question?
2: I have two. So the southern school and pool, when you're a southerner, is school and pool, but I kind of find that when you're from WA or Queensland, it's school and pool.
1: Yeah.
2: And that

something that's a change in progress. So I'm from Melbourne, and I would say school and pool, just like the example given. But interestingly, my parents, who were born in the 40s, they said school and pool. And so that, yeah, that's a really good example of, in some places it might be regional variation, but more often than not, we really notice age-based variation as well. So that example that was given was really good. And the Melbourne thing, yeah, we were talking about that a bit earlier, that definitely, like in a word like Cali or Melbourne, I would definitely say an A sound, even though it's spelt with an E. And a lot of times you really notice like small changes in accent in certain vowels. So the E vowel, as mentioned, the word yes, I mean, I think mine sounds like an eh, but some people might hear me and think it sounds more like an ah. And that's another example of little differences over time that all of a sudden can sound really

0: And I mean, yeah, as we were talking about now, like definitely in the southern states, I only hear school around me in the younger community. I don't know if it's still the case around the north. You know.
1: Okay. Andrew has called in from Smithton in Tasmania. Hi, Andrew.
2: G'day, Cobber. How you going?
1: Good, good. What's your language observation?
2: I live in a very rural place, and I've got a very vernacular Tasmanian voice, as you can hear, but I've changed it. I speak, because I've worked in mining camps all my life, but I changed my dialect when I live in Sydney to when I live in Australia. Oh, Tasmania, because I'm a Tasmaniac. Mm-hmm. So I've got a thick Tasmanian accent, and I use it here. But then when I go to Sydney, I try and change my. I try and change more to English, better, you know?
0: Yeah, it's a really interesting point. So it's really normal, but it's been great hearing people calling in and just really noticing how their accent changes when they're in a different community. So probably if you're, you know, mining in a small town, you're not

0: mid-Atlantic accent. And they said, it's far too English for us. So I didn't get a job after all.
1: Oh, well, that's a shame. It's interesting to hear your accent because you described it to us, and I feel like I can still hear those speeches that you talked about where you came from. But it's interesting because I was under the impression that a lot of radio accents, a lot of radio stations wanted people to sound more British, but I guess they were talking about this mid-Atlantic accent that they described.
0: Yes, I think they were turning

0: example. But then how much that translates to a workplace situation or across the community, it just depends. So,
1: As you were talking about this, I realized that sometimes you feel accent shame. So I've got, I would say, a non-Indian accent because I left India when I was one, but my parents have Indian accents, and sometimes they make fun of my accent. They make fun of the way I say fish, because they will say, you know, fish, like an Indian. Dad will make fun of me and will say, fish, you want some fish? Like the Kiwi way of saying it. And then I feel just a second of accent shame before I get back to normal. So sometimes when you grow up between worlds, you can feel a little bit of shame about your accent. I'm hamming it up a little bit for me, but people genuinely move here and can feel shame about the way they speak.
0: And obviously, as a linguist, you know, I don't find that a pleasant topic. I find that upsetting because we do want people to just be able to talk the way they talk and feel comfortable without anyone noticing. But I suppose there's always going to be people in the community that would comment. When it's your own family, you know, it could be a bit of fun because they're noticing something different in their own child. I mean, a linguist, we always say that we don't even think there's a correct way of talking, just that there is ways that people speak, and we think all of that is worthy of analysis. But obviously, in the community, people's actual biases and stereotypes don't work that way.
1: Well, so, as part of that, are people coming to linguists to change the way they speak in order to be more accepted?
0: Yes. And I would say that that's often, it can be fruitful. Like, so linguists don't necessarily agree that you should have to change your accent, but it can also be nice to know the boundaries of sounds, for example. So I've certainly worked with people on pronunciation before, and it might be, for example, that they would like an explanation of like why sometimes would the word beach sound like beach, or why would beach not sound like bitch, for example. And so sometimes it's just good to be able to explain to people what the limits of sounds are, but also to know that you shouldn't have to sound a particular way to fit in.
1: Yeah. Mike has a question asking you about the upward inflection at the end of a word, which is something Aussies are famous for.
0: Yes, I'm probably doing it myself and being very unaware of it while it's happening. So I just did it then. So rising at the end of a word like this, we call it uptalk. It happens in New Zealand English as well, happens in California. It was certainly something that was not present in the accent for a long time. And so when this rising intonation. So I should mention rising intonation is common in questions, but not statements. And I'm sure that this rising inflection that the listener mentioned, they're talking about when it occurs on statements. So that didn't happen for a long time. And then when it sort of came into the accent, it was really noticeable. There was a time when people would say that it was only in women's speech, but I did some work with one of my colleagues, and we were even looking at the fact that the Prime Minister at the time, who I can't remember who it was, but it was a male, was using it. But we think it may be more noticeable in women's speech because women just fundamentally have a higher pitch than men do. It's a thing. It's an interesting thing because if someone's English accent doesn't have a rising intonation on statements like Australian English does, then they might think that Australians are constantly asking questions, which is not the case. So, yeah.
1: I wonder if they think we're not confident when we do that, but we think they're too confident with their lack of lack of raise.
0: Yes, and sometimes, I've worked a little bit on people's perception of this rising intonation in statements. Sometimes it can sound like you're friendlier, but sometimes people could think that it doesn't sound confident. And because it's not, you know, like the difference between a p and a t sound, it's something that's happening in the melody, for example, of how we speak, then people's opinions can shift quite a lot, and how you read it depends on where you're from.
1: Dee has given us a call from Coffs Harbour. Hi, Dee.
2: Good morning again, Ashwin. How are you?
1: Good
2: morning.
1: Good.
2: How are you?
0: Morning. Good. Thank you.
2: In the surfing community, four words are wicked, gnarly, going off. But for a young surfer, they're called grommet, and I know grommet.

0: mentioning to give us a better picture of who we are?
1: What I would mention is that I think we should celebrate all the diversity we have, even though we talked about how Australia doesn't have a lot of regional difference in accents. There's certainly things that the listeners have talked about, and I just hope everybody feels like they can celebrate difference and feel confident to shift their accent with different communities, because it's totally normal.
0: You've been listening to Dr. Debbie Lokes from the School of Languages and Linguistics at the University of Melbourne. Debbie, thank you for your time today.
1: Thanks so much. Great to talk.
2: Are there any winners in the cost of living crisis? What's causing the algal bloom?
3: Questions. They've never been more important. So the one thing we'll never question is our duty to keep asking. ABC News. Keep asking.
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0: Keep those accent observations coming in if you like. You can text them through to 0437 774 774. Jeff says maybe because children often need grommets in their ears when young. And Carol says deadly is just like grouse. Yeah, it's interesting, the embrace of the dark side, deadly, evil, wicked, just subversion. I think a lot of young language is subversion and taking words back, saying things they're not supposed to say and making them good. Anyway, what do you think? 0437 774 774 is the number that you will need. But you may be familiar, around this time of the program, we introduce you to a new artist who's making waves, and your singer-songwriter guest tonight picked up the violin at the age of 5 and is now making a career in country music, opening for Sarah Storer, playing at the Tamworth Country Music Festival. But despite these outward successes, songs for your artist are a chance to tell a story. And in this song, she tells the story of her grandfather, who she never met, but was a well-known, well, he was well-known for bringing a theme park based on Spanish horses, El Caballo Blanco. Maybe if you're in Sydney and Perth, you remember those theme parks from the 70s to the early 2000s. Your artist today

0: That was Olive May with El Caballo Blanco, about her grandfather who she never got to meet. But she did get to have a career in music, and it all began with a decision very young to leave the bright lights of Perth.
1: I actually decided that I wanted to go to boarding school in the country and not stay in Perth and go to the school that I was at. So, yeah, so I left Perth, and I kind of was always a country kid at heart, I think. And, yeah, just came down here when I was 11. And then when I was 12, I started year 8 at boarding school. So I'd board during the week and then come down to Corrimup every weekend. And, yeah, spend all my holidays down here as well.
0: Was boarding school helpful for your music career, or did it get in the way? Did it make you a little bit too – was it a bit too straight and strict for a music career?
1: Well, I think – like, I did piano lessons in high school. I did a lot of music in primary school. I played violin. I started violin when I was 5. I brought a tiny violin home and proceeded to play the same song over and over again for a whole year.
0: Which song was it?
1: It was called Rattle, Rattle, Dump Truck. and it was like to the music of Twinkle, Twinkle, Little Star.
0: Oh, okay.
1: Yeah.
0: But it's a bit more punk rock with that, with those lyrics.
1: Rattle, Rattle, Dump Truck. Yeah, I don't know. Random. I think that was probably my violin teacher.
0: Yeah.
1: Had made that up herself, I think.
0: Okay. Yeah, making it a bit more accessible. They always try and keep up with the younger generations, don't they?
1: Yeah, a bit more exciting.
0: Exactly.
1: I don't know.
0: Yeah. Left the Mozart lyrics behind and rattle, rattle, dump track. I like it how they stay current. I was going to ask you, did violin shape your music career? Did you learn the basics, or has it stuck with you as an adult performer?
1: Yeah, so I did the Suzuki method of violin, and that is by ear. They teach by ear. So I think that definitely helped my ear, because I play by ear these days and, you know, kind of always have. I taught myself guitar when I was 18, and, yeah, that was definitely just by ear. I hadn't really, you know, like I was reading the chords, but,
0: yeah,
1: you know, I knew how it should sound. So, yeah, it definitely has, I think.
0: And how did you transition from that world of rattle, rattle, dump truck in boarding school into a country musician performer? What's the pathway?
1: Oh, it was long. So it was a long career. So I started violin when I was 5 and then proceeded to play the flute and the clarinet throughout primary school, and then played piano in high school, and then did after-school singing lessons. And, and then kind of heard Missy Higgins, actually. That was my gateway. And she sang in a range that I could sing to and, you know, sound not that bad.
0: Yeah.
1: And so, yeah, so then I proceeded to teach myself guitar when I was 18. And, then played along to Missy and then The Waifs and then Paul Kelly and then Sarah Stora, actually. Yeah. And I did kind of realize that I was country. Fast forward quite a few years until one of my songs was nominated in the country category at the WA Music Song of the Year Awards in 2023. And so I always thought I was more folk than country. So I thought I'd give the country thing a bit of a crack.
0: How would you define the difference between folk and country?
1: Look, there isn't much. Mm. It's not much, especially what I do. Because it's storytelling, and I think, you know, in a very Australian tone. So.

0: Country is so broad that I think probably I was always country. I just didn't realise it.
1: Were you drawn to the music or the storytelling side of it, being able to say something interesting to audiences?
0: I think definitely the storytelling. I love to, I've always loved songwriting ever since I started playing guitar. And I think, distilling the story down, into kind of a short space of time and a limited words, it's always been something that I've just loved to do. I feel like it's magic. And when you crack it and you get the right word, it's just, there's nothing better.
1: Yeah, and sometimes regular events from daily life, I can imagine, can almost be metaphors for bigger things. So that song of yours about your grandfather and the story of the Spanish horses, can you take us into that world? It's quite charming imagery, but tell us about that song.
0: Yeah, so it's really funny. When you grow up with a story that you kind of don't realise is such a big deal until you grow up and you start telling people about it. I don't know. It definitely happened to me that I was like, this is normal because I've heard about it my whole life. And then I started telling people and, I thought then I should probably write a song about it. So he was my grandfather, Ray Williams, and he's brought over the first Andalusian horses to Australia and started this amazing dancing horse theme park called El Cabello Blanco in Wooraloo, so in the Perth Hills in the 1970s. And, he was an amazing man. Unfortunately, I never got to meet him. He died before I was born, quite tragically. So there was always that that went along with the story as well. But, so he was very entrepreneurial. He brought the first supermarkets to WA. And then obviously did quite well with that. So he was probably thinking about what else he could do, as his next business idea, and decided to do this dancing horse theme park. Which is pretty amazing. And quite a niche kind of thing. But he obviously was quite well off. So he was in Europe and saw them over there and decided, to bring them back to Australia.
1: You often start with supermarkets and then move to dancing horses, not the other way around. So he had a good business brain on him, but that seemed to work really well, right? Because it brought a lot of people joy. It was a very successful theme park.
0: Absolutely. And so many people have memories of El Cabello Blanco here, but also of the one that he opened over in Sydney. And it kind of wasn't something that I was thinking of when I was writing the song, and it wasn't until I was recording it that I realised the reach of El Cabello Blanco and, that kind of the one in Sydney, there was a lot more memories that people had because it lasted longer than the one in WA as well. It went on after he died, but the one in WA seemed to close down quite quickly.
1: Horses have a mystique about them. Andalusia was the centre of knowledge, the Arab-Spanish connection. There's all this romance and all these ideas fizzing off the horse world that you're talking about. So songs are great like that, right? Just a simple word or two can make your mind think about so many more things. So is that really important for you, just finding the right word that fires people's imaginations?
0: Yeah, I think it's the word that fires my imagination, and then I hope that it will do the same for other people. And, I think if you get a strong reaction to something that you're writing, it actually often does have the same kind of reaction in other people as well.
1: It's been quite a country journey for you, country folk, somewhere between the two. But you opened for Sarah Storer at some point, who you'd been influenced by. Can you tell us about working with her?
0: Yeah, so that was amazing. I went to the Academy of Country Music at the start of 2025 in Tamworth. And when you do that, you get to sing at the opening concert as part of your graduation. She just happened to be performing. They often have a lot of Golden Guitar winners that play on that night as well. And she'd won one the year before. So, she was there backstage and I was very starstruck. But I was like, I have to go and say hi to her because, I had been listening to her songs for pretty much at that point almost 20 years. And, it was pretty incredible. So, I just went up to her and asked whether I was like, oh, hi, I'm from WA. And she was like, I'm coming to WA soon. And I said, I know. Do you have an opener for your show? And she said, no, do you want to do it? Yeah. So that was pretty crazy.
1: That's bold as well.

0: the confidence that you have to just get straight in there, but it worked out well.
1: Yeah, it was. I mean, she's like that. I've got to know her very well since then, and she's lovely and very welcoming and very, just encouraging of younger artists. And
0: I feel the Australian countryside is friendlier and more down to earth than the city. Just the culture is like that. You can't be too big for your boots. Maybe it looks silly out there. So do you find country musicians and artists are quite straight talking and friendlier as well than some of the glitzy pop musicians out there, without stereotyping too much? Is it a naturally friendly world, the country music scene, I would say?
1: It is amazing. Everyone is so lovely. I've actually been quite blown away by how welcoming and friendly and lovely everyone is. That everyone's just up to, with a few exceptions, of course, but most people.
0: Everyone's thinking, very, who are the exceptions? But I won't ask. I won't put you in that position.
1: Welcoming and very, just willing to give you any sort of help, that you even don't even know that you need yet. It's really nice. It's a really nice community to be a part of.
0: You're listening to Olive May, who is our singer-songwriter for today, talking to us about the world of country music and that she grew up in. Can you take us into writing a song? You said you write songs that fire your imagination in some way. Is there anything you can reveal to us about how you put a song together?
1: So, no. I mean, yes.
0: Yeah. No secrets or anything.
1: It's different every time. I can't actually pinpoint, just how I do it. My writing is very emotion driven, which is, they say that you shouldn't do that because then you're just waiting for the right moment to write a song. But, I've got a lot of other things going on, so that's been working fine for me so far. So sometimes it can start with a phrase, just a line that I'll just quickly put down in my notes app on my phone. Yeah, and then sometimes it will start with me just messing around on my guitar and finding a really nice chord progression that I like the sound of, and then getting a melody from there and then trying to put words to it. But, it's funny because I've just realised kind of quite recently, which is quite funny seeing as I've been writing songs for 20 years now, that it's like my therapy, songwriting. Yeah. And I don't realise that I'm going through something until I start writing a song about it. And I'm like, oh, yeah, that's helpful. Yeah. So,
0: I like that idea. It's the sickness is a bit hidden until the song gets written, and then it goes, oh, you should really pay attention to that. It's like a therapist in that way. It points out things that you had been ignoring. And I'm also wondering, do you have a bit more emotional material around you now with a family that wasn't there 10 years ago?
1: Yes, I definitely do. Well, my eldest son actually is 16.
0: Okay.
1: So last year I sat down and I didn't realise I was struggling with him getting so old, and I sat down on the couch and I bawled my eyes out and I wrote a song, and I was like, oh, I obviously needed to do that. So, yes, I definitely do have a lot more emotional material these days.
0: Where will you take that next? What's your plan for your career, as much as you can pin it down?
1: Just keep going, because you've just got to keep going and to see where it takes you. So I have another single to release at the end of this year. I've got a show at Tamworth at the Country Music Festival for the very first time next year, so that's very exciting. I'm looking to release an EP next year, and then I really ultimately would like to record an album hopefully next year. So, that's the short-term goal at the moment. But who knows what's next?
0: Is Coorum up home for you, or as a performer, do you have to travel a lot and be based in a bigger town?
1: It's funny. I was actually just saying to someone today that I always used to wish that I'd got to travel for work. That'd be so good. And I've just been nonstop traveling recently. There is a lot of, covers gigs is my day job. And there's a lot of work for that down here. But if I want to do more original stuff, there's definitely a lot of travel on the cards.
0: Tell us about this new single of yours, Country Songs.
1: Yeah, so it's actually, it's got a big story behind it, actually, to be honest. We were talking about how I never really kind of knew that I was a country singer until that day that one of my songs was nominated for Country Song of the Year. So this was kind of my first foray into writing a proper country song. And it came about because my family and I

0: were on a big trip around Australia a few years ago, speaking of travel. And yeah, we got in our caravan and we hit the road for 7 months, and we were actually on the opposite side of Australia that I live. So all the way up in Cairns when I wrote this song, we were there for a few weeks. My husband had a few weeks of work. So I decided that I'd like to write a song because it was just before I was about to go to my very first Tamworth Country Music Festival in 2024. And I thought the least I could do was take my own country song with me. So yeah, so I sat down and I wrote this one, but it harks back to the fact that when I was a kid, all I wanted to do was ride horses and sing. And that was my two very favorite things to do. So yeah, you know, like along the way, you get told a lot of things about how you should be living your life and what you should be doing. Yeah. But yeah, it's kind of a nice reminder to just go back to the little you inside of you and go back to, you know, what they wanted to do the most and what they loved to do.
1: That's a great idea, isn't it? That the real you gets revealed quite young. The things you're drawn to as a child before you get told what to do is revealed quite young. So we probably should go back to that person before it's too late.
0: Yeah, absolutely. I mean, you know, if you're lucky enough to do it, you may as well. But yeah, I know a lot of life gets in the way and things get in the way. But yeah, I'm lucky enough to be able to be singing country songs for a living. I don't actually ride horses, full disclosure. I used to. But yeah, all this travel for singing means that I don't have time right now, but definitely want to do that in the future again.
1: That was singer-songwriter Olive May. And this is one of her new works, Country Songs.

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0: If you stick around till the last half an hour of the program, we will be talking health with Gordon Lynch. And we know the basics, right? Exercise, sleep well, eat fresh foods. These are the things we're often told to do to keep feeling young as we age. But what about skydiving? You might think that it would take years off your life, but that's not the case for 89-year-old Don Walker. Sarah Howells spoke with Don, who has recently jumped out of a plane at 13,000 feet.
4: It makes me feel younger. But what I don't understand is why people think 89 is old to be skydiving. It just baffles me, really, because there's basically nothing to it. You're in a plane with an instructor behind you and he pushes you out and down you go.
5: You have no choice. You are leaving the plane.
4: No choice.
5: You do have the choice to go back, though, which you've done a few times now. How many times have you skydived?
4: Four now.
5: Four times. Now, I know that you've done a few recently, including World Skydiving Day, but you also recently jumped over Noosa with your grandson. Whose idea was that?
4: Well, 6 years ago, he and I also did it. His mother and father bought me a ticket to go, and he came as well. So we decided, seeing he had a 39th birthday and I had a 69th coming up, we would do it again. So I bought him a ticket and he bought me a ticket. So there we go.
5: When you were up there, I know there was about a minute of free falling and then 5 to 7 minutes under the parachute. What was it like?
4: It was just wonderful. The thing that really gets me is you free fall for quite a distance, down to about 6,000 feet. Then they pull the ripcord and everything goes completely quiet. You don't even feel like you're falling. And suddenly it's just, you can hear the birds and it's just wonderful.
5: Pretty good view up there too.
4: Oh, it is, yes. Yeah. The day we did it, it was so clear that you could see the high-rise buildings in Brisbane from up there. I didn't see them because I was looking around at the ground and what was below me. But the other fellows that also did it were intrigued by the fact that you could see Brisbane from here.
5: The first time you went up, were you scared? Were you worried or were you just looking forward to it?
4: No, no. Why be scared?
5: Well, there's many people that are, so I had to ask.
4: Yeah.
5: Now, Don, would you say that you're an adrenaline junkie or a thrill seeker?
4: Well, yes and no. I don't see myself as being an adrenaline junkie, as I've seen other people, but maybe I am and don't know it.
5: Well, I mean, there's something that keeps you going back. What is it that you love about it?
4: Well, that's a question I can't really answer. It just happens. I got interested in skydiving from when I was about 6 or 7 and watching aeroplanes fly over where we lived with towing gliders. And I asked my father what they were doing and he said, oh, there were men in there that jump out with parachutes. And I said, oh, I'd love to do that. And he said, well, you'd have to wait a while. So I waited 70 years. Well, nearly 70 years and did it.
5: And now you have done it four times.
4: Yes.
5: Which is incredible. So skydiving, obviously, you love and you say keeps you young. What else do you do to keep yourself young?
4: Don't tell my son-in-law, but tidying up his workshop after him is my thing that I seem to be doing all the time.
5: And that keeps you young?
4: Well, I think so. Doing something.
5: True.
4: Getting out and doing something keeps you young. I ride a bike a lot.
5: Staying active,
4: exactly, yes.
5: When it comes to skydiving, I know you say you don't understand why people think 89 is an age that you shouldn't be doing this or that's too old to be doing this. Do you know any other people, you know, around your time in life who were doing things like this?
4: Well, actually, no, I don't.
5: What do your friends and family think about it?
4: Oh, they think I'm mad, but other than that, it's quite okay.
5: What would you say to someone who thinks that they're too old to try something a bit new, a bit wild?
4: I would say, don't worry about it, just get out and do it, because it's definitely worthwhile, whether it's skydiving or something else, but get out and do things. It's what we should be doing.
5: Absolutely. Well, the last dive that you did was World Skydiving Day. Do you have any others planned or just wait and see what happens?
4: Well, I've more or less planned the next 10 until I'm...

0: 100, and then I'll get a letter from the king, and I may stop after that.
1: Yeah, see how you go.
0: Yeah, see how I go.
1: Yeah. Yeah.
2: That is 89-year-old Donald Walker from Mount Coolum in Queensland speaking with Sarah Howells.
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2: I've had a few of your texts come in about the earlier language segment that we were on. Carol says people in Queensland finish everything with A. Liz from Tasmania says, I really notice when people have lived in New South Wales or Queensland, they say known instead of known. I've noticed that too, eh? The word Albanese, Prime Minister Albanese used that the caller is trying to remember is Delulu. We were wondering what the word was, Delulu, which is slang for delirious. And hi, Ashwin, this message says, my guest is gone, but it says, can you ask your guest about vocal fry? Why do people think this still sounds good? It's hard to replicate vocal fry. I don't know where that came from, California, perhaps, but it is on the rise. It is on the rise. It's a changing world, and sometimes, in those times, it's nice to go back to the past.

0: That is Bachelor Girl, Buses and Trains. On the other side of the news, we will cross over to a festival called Italy in the Tropics. Self-explanatory. We'll check in on finance and take you over to Gordon Lynch to get some tips on health and fitness.
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0: ABC News with Andrew Kaloupas. The Danish foreign ministry says authorities in Laos have charged the owner of a distillery after a mass methanol poisoning in which two young Australian women died. Here's Manny Tsigas.
1: Bianca Jones and Holly Morton Bowles, both 19, died after the incident at a backpackers' hostel in Vang Vieng in November 2024. Four other tourists were killed, including two Danish women. Lao officials held a media conference on Friday afternoon in the capital Vientiane, at which international media outlets were denied entry. But the Danish Foreign Ministry says Lao authorities announced that charges, including the sale of food products harmful to health and operating an illegal business, had been filed against the distillery owner. It said the charges carry a penalty of between 3 months to 4 years imprisonment and a fine.
0: The cricket world is mourning the death of one of the greatest all-rounders in history, Sir Garfield Sobers, who's died aged 89. Here's Tim Wharton.
2: Born in Bridgetown, Barbados, with an extra finger on each hand, Sir Garfield Sobers hit 26 test centuries while representing the West Indies from 1954 to 1974, and he held the test record after racking up 365 runs for more than 30 years. It took countryman Brian Lara to finally eclipse his mark. Sobers was also the first player to hit six sixes in an over. Apart from his batting, Sir Garfield was also a versatile bowler, dangerous with both wrist spin and fast-medium deliveries, and he was an athletic fielder. The West Indies Cricket Federation announced his passing, saying that in the story of cricket, there are great players. There are champions. Then there are those rare individuals who redefine the very meaning of greatness. And Sir Garfield was the greatest.
0: British Prime Minister-designate Andy Barnum says he wants to give hope to the voters in his first speech as leader of the UK Labour Party. The newly elected MP's confirmation as Labour leader means he'll be sworn in as Britain's seventh Prime Minister in less than 10 years on Monday. It comes as the populist right-wing Reform UK leads opinion polls on the back of a loss of faith in the main political parties. Mr. Burnham has vowed that the Labour Party will put people first.
3: This generation of politicians, myself included, have failed to challenge a political culture and an economic model that simply doesn't work well enough for ordinary people. Four decades of the neoliberalism that began in the 1980s have not been kind to the places that built our party.
0: Victorian State, here's Rachel Eddy.
4: The Liberal Party state executive met last night in Melbourne and voted to disendorse Moira Deeming as a candidate. The MP had alleged former leader Matthew Guy assaulted her, which he always denied. Police said no offence was detected after reviewing CCTV, but Mrs. Deeming refused to apologise, prompting last night's internal manoeuvre against her. The vote had been delayed by 2 weeks when Mrs. Deeming sought an injunction in the Supreme Court. She withdrew the case this week. She remains a member of the Parliamentary Liberal Party for now.
0: Police say two children were allegedly abducted during a violent home invasion in the New South Wales Hunter region. Here's Francis Dew.
5: Officers were called to a house on Richmond Street in Muswellbrook about 1:15 in the morning on June 6. Police were told four men had forced their way into the home. A male occupant was allegedly punched and kicked and hit over the head with a bottle. He was taken to hospital with a suspected facial fracture and concussion. Police say two children aged 7 and 4 were allegedly taken during the incident. They were later found during a short distance from the home. Three men aged 23 to 33 have now been charged over the incident, have been refused bail and are expected to appear in court Saturday.
0: A 44-year-old man is expected to face court today after a standoff with police at Footscray, Melbourne's Inner West, that forced a local school into precautionary lockdown. Police say a man stood on the balcony of an abandoned building in Barclay Street Friday afternoon, armed with weapons and shouting at members of the public. Officers attempted to negotiate with the man, who allegedly became aggressive, and fired ball bearings towards police, causing damage to windows, but no physical injuries. After negotiations failed, police tasered the man and arrested him. Police located edged weapons, a slingshot, and imitation firearms at the scene. The man's been charged with 14 offences and has been remanded to appear at Melbourne Magistrates Court today. You're up to date with the latest from ABC News. For more news at any time, head to our website at abc.net.au/news.
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2: Good morning and welcome to a world that's at the pointy end of a World Cup. Argentina versus Spain, what a final that's going to be. Argentina, the reigning champs. Spain thirsty to take the trophy, and it's all happening on Monday, 5 a.m. from New York. There will be a lot of red, bleary eyes kicking off the working week and maybe a few late starters in the office this coming Monday. And as the World Cup fades, the Comm Games get ready to kick off. This Thursday, it will be all about track, field and the pool with a massive Queensland contingency heading out. So don't put away your green and gold trackie just yet. And if you stick around, you'll hear just how many Queenslanders are representing and why there's just so many of us reaching such dizzying athletics heights. Noticed how I said many of us, like it has anything to do with me, like my athleticism is reaching such dizzying heights, but I'm sure we're doing okay. And bringing it home, there is a grueling event on in Brisbane today. Not for the faint of heart or the weak of leg. What is it? Well, I'll give you a clue when we get into song this day very shortly. And do you love getting out in the garden on your weekend? I sure as mud do. What are you going to do out there today? Got something in your garden that's baffling you, or maybe a pesky plant that's indoors that's behaving in a way that's making you and it a bit sad, but you're not sure how to fix it? Well, get those gardening questions at the ready, because this morning your next VIP gardening guest in the revolving gardening cavalcade that we've got planned for you over the next few months is on his way in here as we speak. His name is Arno King, and like Claire Bickle, he is another horticultural hero in the Brisbane gardening landscape. Not unfamiliar to time behind the mic. How's he going to go? Well, get your garden questions on speed dial and let's find out after 6 a.m, shall we?
0: You're with Mel Bampton. 6:12 ABC Brisbane.
2: It is 5:07 on this Saturday morning, the 18th of July. Now, this morning as I left the house, I grabbed my mobile phone and my car keys, obvious, right? But there are a few other things I grabbed too, more obscure items that I do not leave home without. Do you have something like that? Something that must come with you, rain, hail or shine, work, rest or play. But what are my must-haves? Well, we'll get into that shortly. But I want to hear about yours today. If you're packing a bag to go to Saturday Sport in Burpengary, a stroll through the markets at West End, or cuisine hunting today in Inala, what's something other than your mobile phone and car keys that you don't leave home without? Is it a bullnose clip? And why? Is it an eye mask or earplugs? Is it dried fruit or a muesli bar in case times get tough? I want to know today what you're packing in your pocket, car, backpack or your handbag. What do you not leave home without? 1300 222 612. And what is the appropriate attire for today? I'll have your weather for you next.

Sunrise Appreciation Society. That's you. That's me. That's all of us that are up at this time of the morning before the first rays of the sun stretch their arms out above the horizon, those of us who are ready for it. So your sunrise time for today, it's the first time in a long time that the sunrise is getting just a few minutes earlier. It's been stuck at 6:38 for weeks and weeks and weeks, but this morning you better giddy up because your sunrise time today is 6:35. A.M. 6:35 a.m. And the day is also stretching out a little bit more at the other end. Your sunset time today is 5:12 p.m. So a few more precious minutes of the most valuable daylight of all of the week, which is Saturday daylight. Your sunrise time, 6:35 a.m. That's when you've got to be at your perch to catch that first curve of the brand new sun above the horizon. And do remember, please, to have your phone at the ready to take a sunrise shot. And then text it to me. Let me know who you are and where you are. Where is your little slice of paradise?

0467922612 to send me in your sunrise shots, and I'll get them up in my social media stories on Instagram. Just Mel Bampton _ is where I'll put your Sunrise Appreciation Society pic. When you text it to me, 0467922612. Your temps for today: in Bald Hills, 13 degrees. In Sunnybank, good morning to you, just 14 degrees. Same in Wellington Point. In Ballarin, Barrelin Point, it's 10 degrees. In Shaler Park, 15. Good morning to you. 13 in Launton. Hello. If you're listening from the Gold Coast today, g'day. 13 degrees for you. And on the sunny coast right now, it's currently 16 degrees. Your weather today, what should you wear? Well, based on this, decide for yourself. Partly cloudy day across Brisbane, medium chance of showers up to 2 mils, light winds becoming southerly 15 to 25 k's per hour this morning, then becoming light in the late evening, 78% humidity and heading to a top of 2 little ducks, 22. Song this day coming up next. That's when I hand the DJ controls over to you. What's today's theme? Well, don't go anywhere. After this track by Mr. Mister, you'll find out. 612 ABC Brisbane, 7 after 5. Good morning.

0: would you say that that song came out? I'll give you some thinking time. That is Mr. Mister and the track Kiri from the album Welcome to the Real World. What was your guess? 1985, were you close? It is 5:15 here at 612 ABC Brisbane. Fantastic to have you along. Today we're talking about what's something you don't leave the house without, and if you do, you just start to freak out about it. On the text line, some suggestions from you of things that you do not leave the house without. Melly from Turinga says, I never leave the house without hand sanitizer. The spray ones are a must on a day out. There are germs everywhere. Indeed. There are. Luke from Sandgate, I never leave without my cap. No matter the weather, cap always stays on. It's from a famous camping company. I reckon it makes me cooler, but I think people think I'm also trying to hide my baldness. And they're not wrong. Thank you for that, Luke from Sandgate. Jenny from Runcorn, what she can't leave the house without. She says, is this weird to say? I can't leave without baby wipes. My children are all grown, but I still carry them around. It just feels nice to wipe your hands, wipe the desk, just wipe everything. Okay. A few of you don't like untidy spaces and germs. For me, these are a couple of things that I do not leave the house without. A hairband. Never, ever, ever. My gear stick in my car is adorned with them, as generally are my wrists. So hairbands always come with me because, as you probably know by now, I can't eat a meal with my hair down. And always I have in my stash, I have a pair of earrings. They're not always in my ears. But today, for example, because ABC's open house is on, it's ticketed, it's all sold out. If you don't have your ticket, you can't come. But because open house is on and there's going to be thousands of you in the building today, I've not only got a pair in my ears, my absolute favourites, but I've also got a spare pair in my pocket just in case I feel like doing a bit of a costume change. So hairband and a pair of earrings are things that I never leave home without. Kath from Kingaroy, she says, coming to you from Brisbane this morning. Kath, I'm going to see you. I'm going to meet you at the open house today. I'm here to visit 612 ABC open house and to catch a rugby league game tomorrow. Oh, Kath, that is quite the weekend. Kath says, the one thing I can never leave home without is my wheelie worker. Your wheelie worker? What's a wheelie worker? I do need to know, Kath from Kingaroy. I need more info. Text me again, 0467 922 612. Or actually, Kath, you know what? Why don't you just give me a call? 1300 222 612. Your brekkie rap and your song this day theme coming up next.
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0: All right, song this day. This is where I hand the DJ controls over to you to spin your fave song based on a central theme. What is it? Well, I'm just about to tell you. You've got two ways to play. You can either nominate a song of your own, or you can throw your vote behind someone else's nomination. So you can be proactive or passive. How you play today is based on how you feel. So the theme for Song This Day today on the 18th of July 2026 is Going the Distance. That is today's theme, Going the Distance. This theme is based on an event that's happening today. It is historical in that it's been going since 2020. It is grueling and it involves Brisbane's historic reservoirs, including Enoggera, Gold Creek and Lake Manchester. And right now there are wild folk out there stretching their calves, donning their sweatbands, about to descend upon Mount Cootha. What's this event that only a few special few front up to? Well, you'll find out soon enough. But in the meantime, we're going to find them a soundtrack this morning. Well, you are. Going the Distance is the theme. It could be about climbing a mountain, crossing a valley, scaling a building, or some other grand adventure that takes stamina, that takes grit, and perhaps some other deeper driving force. Here's an example to get those juices flowing. If I

0: That's a bit of cake there. And the aptly titled song, Going the Distance. So I've nabbed the very obvious one. You can just put your vote behind that one if you want to hear that one in full. 0467922612 for Song This Day. The theme is Going the Distance. Maybe it is Vanessa Carlton's 1,000 Miles, or maybe you've got a song that you want to nominate all of your own based around this theme. Why this theme? Well, you're going to find out after the 5:30 news. All of your latest news, well, at least some of it from across the week, is coming up very shortly in your Brekkie Wrap.
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0: It is 21 after 5 this morning. 612 ABC Brisbane is where you are. I'm Mel Bampton. Jeez, it's great to have your company. And Kath from Kingaroy, hello.
4: Hello, Mel. How are you today?
0: I am so happy, Kath, to speak to you because you always text me. You rarely call me, so this is quite the treat.
4: Oh, well, I'm pleased.
0: Oh, well, you're coming in today, so I'm actually going to get to meet you face-to-face. Now, you said my wheelie walker is something that you can't leave home without. Is that kind of like a Zimmer frame but with wheels on it?
4: It was supposed to say wheelie walker.
0: Okay.
4: But it said wheelie worker.
0: All right, it's working for you though, isn't it?
4: Yeah. but yes, it's like one of those, on wheels.
0: So your wheelie walker is something that you always need to take with you when you leave the house.
4: Yeah, so I'm not real stable on my feet.
0: Yeah,
4: okay. Health condition that I have.
0: Have you ever left it in the car? Like, have you ever been going out with someone else and maybe they've supported you to get to the car and you've gotten out without it?
4: Yes, there have been times. And that, especially like when I go shopping with mum, because I can use the trolley to support me then.
0: Oh, okay, yeah. All right, so when you do your shopping, you've kind of got to put the wheelie walker aside so you can push the trolley and that gives you some support as well. All right, well, Kath from Kingaroy, these are some things I know about you now. I know that you're from Kingaroy. I know that you use a wheelie walker, so I'll be looking out for you today at the open house, which is sold out. And I know that you like Brad, the traffic guy. You're a big fan.
4: I am a bit. I call myself... That's Brad's self-appointed number one fan.
0: What about starting the Brad, the traffic guy fan club?
4: That would be great. I would love to do that.
0: I reckon Brad would be pretty chuffed and I think there'd be quite a few people very happy to join that club, Kath.
4: Well, I'm sure there would be. I'm always hearing, if he's away or if he's sick, and he's not doing reports, people always say, Where's Brad?
0: He's more famous than all of us put together, Kath.
4: I reckon he would be. is he coming to the open day, do you know?
0: Oh, he'll be here. Yes, absolutely.
4: Yeah, so, all we have to do is look for the mob of people and Brad will be in the middle.
0: In the centre, the nucleus of fans. Kath from Kingaroy, I can't wait to meet you today at the open house. Thank you so much for giving us a buzz this morning.
4: You're welcome, Mel, and I'm looking forward to meeting you too.
0: Yeah, absolutely. It's going to be a great day. Thanks, Kath. It is 24 after 5. What can you not leave the house without? Is it a hairband? Is it perhaps your lippy, as Ellen Fanning told me yesterday afternoon? Is it your wheelie walker, like Kath from Kingaroy? What's something that you can't leave the house without? Talk to me. Let me know. 1300 222 612. What's Brisbane packing? 0467 922 612. All right, it's time to get into your Brekkie Wrap. Now, if you've not seen the news this week, go you. But this Saturday Brekkie Wrap is all you need. We whipped around the ABC News kitchen, grabbed what you need, and we put it all into one digestible serving, keeping you fed enough, not too little and not too much. Now, the loss this week of this extraordinary human.
5: Going to be rough. No huts, no tents, real bush life. And if you play up, I dump you.
6: Okay, Uncle.
5: I'd still prefer if you don't call me Uncle.
0: Oh, and isn't that a brilliant movie? One of my all-time favourites, Hunt for the Wilder People. The wonderful Sam Neill, whose sudden and unexpected death was announced on Monday.

0: Say just 3 months after Neil announced he was finally cancer-free since being diagnosed with stage 3 angioimmunoblastic T-cell lymphoma, a type of blood cancer, in 2022, the cause of death was revealed as pneumonia. What an incredible loss. Sending love to all of his family and his many, many friends.
1: Bicycle, bicycle, bicycle.
2: I want to ride my
0: Olympic champion Saya Sakakibara will lead Australia's campaign at the 2026 UCI BMX Racing World Championships alongside fellow Olympians Isaac Kennedy and Lauren Reynolds at Brisbane's SX International BMX Centre this weekend. The UCI World Championships, taking centre stage right here in Brisbane, shapes as the biggest BMX racing event ever held in Australia. It kicked off yesterday and it runs through until the 25th of July, with thousands of athletes, officials and supporters from around the world descending on the Brisbane Essex International BMX Centre in Chandler for 9 days of world-class competition. If you prefer pounding the pavement over stunts on two wheels, the Jetty to Jetty Marathon and Fun Run is back. A record 6,000 participants from 12 countries and every Australian state and territory will descend tomorrow on Pelican Park, Hornibrook, Esplanade and Clontarf. Expected to take part across the marathon, half marathon, 10K, 10K wheelchair, 5K and 3 kilometre events. This is the second year for the marathon, held at one of Queensland's premier waterfront locations. And if you're doing it, I would like to speak with you, please. I want to know what makes you tick. 1300 222 612. We should not treat AI as a threat to good jobs. We must use it as an instrument to create them, Prime Minister Anthony Albanese said this week, pledging to legislate national AI standards, including copyright protections, by early 2027. That's what our friends at Forbes wrote this week. And that was from a speech delivered at the University of Sydney on Wednesday. Albanese announced the Office of AI, designed to oversee practices at a national level with implementation underway by 2027, and it's sounding like a solid stance to support Australia's creative brilliance. I'm going to have more brekkie rap for you coming up after the 5:30 news, but in a moment, let's refresh some of your Song This Day nominations.
3: Hey, it's just Mowboy. Me and some of my favourite people are putting on an hour of music, comedy and games with performances from Drifting Clouds and Baker Boy, That Blackfella Show, streaming now on ABC iView.
0: On the text line, our theme today for Song This Day is Going the Distance. And Jason from Waterford West, he's put this one forwards.
4: But I would walk 500 miles and I would walk 500 more to be the man.
0: Yes, I was waiting for that one to come in. That is the Proclaimers and I'm going to be 500 miles. Max from Toowong, he reckons this one.

0: yeah, I'm feeling that one at 29 after 5 on a Saturday morning. Don't Stop Believing by Journey. That's from Michael in Stafford. And what about this one? This is a nomination that Marto from Sandgate's put forward for our Song This Day nomination. Is our theme this morning. You can nominate a song 0467 922 612.
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0: Wales announced the charges at a press conference where international media outlets were denied entry. The Danish Foreign Ministry said in the press conference it was announced the owner of a distillery was charged for the sale of harmful food products and operating an illegal business, charges which carry a maximum sentence of 4 years in jail.
1: One Nation leader Pauline Hanson has appeared at a private gala in London, but the media have been locked out. Here's Europe correspondent Elias Kluwer.
2: Pauline Hanson is listed as a speaker at a swanky gala at the UK's Conservative Political Action Conference, but the media has been barred from entering the event. Senator Hanson is also expected to speak on a panel event on Saturday morning UK time, which will be her last engagement on her two-week visit to the United Kingdom. The visit, described by the senator as a fact-finding mission, has drawn controversy after she met with far-right anti-Islam campaigner Stephen Yaxley-Lennon, who goes by the name Tommy Robinson. The One Nation leader is also facing questions over who paid for her Italian holiday, where she was photographed at a luxury resort with her billionaire backer, Gina Rinehart.
1: Newly elected British Labour MP Andy Burnham says he wants to restore the party's values and put people first in his first speech as the party leader. The Makerfield MP's confirmation as Labour leader means he'll be sworn in as the UK's seventh Prime Minister in less than 10 years on Monday. Europe correspondent Catherine Diss has more.
3: I think it's been very clear from early on that Andy Burnham is a very different type of character to Sir Keir Starmer, his predecessor. He is charismatic, he is down to earth, he very much sells himself as the everyman man's MP. He certainly instilled himself as that type of character as the mayor for Greater Manchester. So that is the type of impression that we're getting from him. He's going to be focusing on the positives. He's going to be focusing on hope and change for the people of Britain.
1: China has hit back at allegations from US President Donald Trump that there have been extensive Chinese interference in the 2020 presidential elections, which had been covered up by US intelligence officials. The BBC's Stephen McDonnell reports.
4: Donald Trump's claims of Chinese meddling are malicious smears, which have long been proven to be groundless, Foreign Ministry spokesperson Lin Zhen said. At a regular media briefing, he said Beijing had always adhered to the principle of non-interference in the internal affairs of other countries, in contrast to America, which had repeatedly done so. Earlier, President Trump used a nationally televised address to allege that Beijing had wanted to swing the election against him and had illicitly acquired 220 million files on US voters. However, he provided no proof of any subsequent voting irregularities.
1: A powerful magnitude 7.4 earthquake has struck near the coast of Mexico's southern state of Chiapas. The tremor shook buildings and was felt in neighbouring Guatemala and further south in El Salvador. Following the quake, the US tsunami warning system briefly warned that hazardous waves were possible, but the warning has since been lifted. In the AFL, Adelaide was stunned by the Swans by 16 points. Rather, Adelaide has stunned the Swans by 16 points in wet conditions at the SCG, 13-9-87 to 10-11-71. Adelaide's relentless tackling unsettled the Swans, while their tall forwards were superb. Darcy Fogarty was on target, kicking four goals, including three in the final term, and had 20 disposals. Swans coach Dean Cox says his side must handle the big moments better.
5: We've got work to do. As simple as I can be with that. Everyone, all of us have it, have to do it. And we need to do it pretty quickly. So we, under no illusion that it's an area we need to work on. We'll get to work on that.
1: One of the greatest cricketers of all time, Sir Garfield Sobers, has died aged 89. Born in Barbados, the renowned all-rounder played for the West Indies for two decades, between 1954 and 74. He was an aggressive top-order batter, a versatile bowler and an athletic fielder. In 1968, the former West Indian captain became the first player to hit sixes in an over.
6: To sporting victories. If it matters in Brisbane, you'll hear it on 612 ABC Brisbane. 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
7: G'day, g'day. It's wonderful to be with you this morning at 25 to 6 on this 18th of July, 2026. Would you run 100Ks for someone you've never met? You'll meet a Brizzy dad who's lacing up and going the distance on a grueling mission today.

to help others start a family. You're going to be hearing more about him shortly. And yes, he is the reason for our theme for Song This Day Today. The theme is Going the Distance. I'll get into some of your nominations very shortly. We're going to be catching up with that Brizzy Dad and finding out what it's like, what's the headspace, what's the training like to get into such a grueling mission that he's taking on today. It is 24 to 6 here at 612 ABC Brisbane. It is fantastic to have your company. Song This Day Today, that theme, Going the Distance. The nominations are flowing in on the text line thick and fast, 0467922612, including this one.

0: Ain't No Mountain High Enough. That's on the text line from Molly from Redland Bay. She's nominated that one. Craig from Griffin, he says, my song nomination is Lose Yourself by Eminem, but not by Eminem. In fact, a cover by Red Village. Check this out.
1: Yo,

0: crowd goes so loud. I have never heard that cover. That is very, very smooth. Craig from Griffin, thank you so much for pointing that out. And Craig from Griffin, how lucky are you to get Triple J's One Night Stand coming to your town? That was the cover of Eminem's Lose Yourself by Red Village, put forward for Song This Day this morning. The theme is going the distance. You've still got about 15 minutes to get your nominations in, so don't hold back. 0467 922 612. We're also talking about things that you cannot leave home without. Ian from Mount Gravatt says, cannot leave home without my walking stick. Same as my son. One of my sons, he uses a cane. He can't go anywhere without it. Max from Toowong. I bet you can't guess what Max from Toowong cannot leave the house without. I'll tell you on the text line. Can't leave home without a poem wherever I wander from home. I take with me a rhyme with words all in a line. I make sure I have rhythm to roam. Max from Toowong, thank you so much. And Max, yes, your line for Poets Breakfast is coming up very shortly.
1: Bludging on the Blind Side with Roy and HG.
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0: And let's continue that rip around the ABC News Kitchen for your Saturday brekkie wrap this morning to make sure you're informed enough but not overwhelmed. Now, that quote from Anthony Albanese said, we should not treat AI as a threat to good jobs. We must use it as an instrument to create them, Anthony Albanese said in a speech delivered at the University of Sydney on Wednesday. Albanese announced the Office of AI, designed to oversee AI practices at a national level, hoping to implement that by 2027. And it's sounding like a solid stance to support Australia's creative brilliance.
4: Australian writers, musicians, artists and journalists must retain ownership and control of their work. Our laws will spell that out, plain as day. An artist's creative endeavour is their work and their property. No company should use Australian books, music, art or news to build or train AI without the artist's control. And that includes the artist's control of the price and value of their work. Anything less is theft.
0: No doubt a few artists air punching and hearing that after years of think tanking, advocating and fighting for better artistic protections from AI, but also they were making it very clear that they want a seat at that Office of AI table. Later in the program, we'll get a response direct from the horse's mouth, well, the shepherd's in this case, with the Brisbane band of the same name, yes, Shepherd, joining us after 8 a.m. They're going to be playing live for you on your radio. You don't even need to go anywhere to have a 5x platinum selling band from right here in Brizzy, entertaining you over your Saturday breakfast. How's that? Also in that speech from Albanese, he announced plans for mandatory rules around water and power usage for data centres. Did you catch this story? A Townsville woman this week watched in disbelief as a very peckish green tree frog

0: leapt into the air and caught, wait for it, a bird mid-flight. An expert has said that whilst it's rare that a frog eats a bird, the occasional large tummy rumbling frog will have a go at almost anything that moves. So think twice next time you decide to take a seat when there's a seemingly harmless green friend in your dunny bowl. Anything, got a story, a tale that we need to know about. Well, later today, the excellent Sally Rope is going to be announcing a new place for you to tell us what core issues you need us to know about. And I, for one, am extremely excited about this launch. So keep your ears peeled. And this week, the Person I Most Don't Want to Be award goes to Telstra CEO Vicky Brady. Telstra, yes, still banging on about it, but they faced a parliamentary hearing yesterday in Canberra.
1: You shouldn't have to have mass fallout for you to work out that this whole system is has come crashing down because of a $30,000 server. Was it 6 months ago? Was it 12 months ago?
2: In October last year, it lost its ability to communicate.
1: And the manufacturer warned that you had to do something about this, and you thought better.
3: So, Chair, that's absolutely part of the investigation that we need to get and understand why. As I have said, it's unacceptable that we had an outage that resulted from, well, it could have been avoided, we believe, if we had either done the software update or we had documented the design change and that had been taken into account.
1: What about if you had replaced the piece of equipment?
3: Well,
1: spent the $30,000.
3: That will be part of the investigation, Chair, because...
1: Well, I'll ask Mr. Tracy. If this was a new server, would this have occurred?
2: That'll have to be part of the investigation.
1: What do you think would happen?
2: A newer piece of hardware operating in the same design that we intended to, the issue wouldn't have happened.
1: Thank you.
0: That's just some of what went down yesterday in Canberra between CEO Vicky Brady, Telstra CFO Michael Ackland, and Senator Sarah Hanson-Young. And Brisbane, pats on the back. A report has found that we have the best nightlife scene in Australia, but only on one particular day of the week.

Yes, the Measuring the Nightlife Economy report was commissioned by the Council of Capital City Lord Mayors, which consists of all eight of Australia's capital city leaders. Brisbane outranked every other city in nightlife trade on Thursdays, which was the city's busiest day. Brisbane Lord Mayor Adrian Schrinner said the Thursday night had only recently cemented itself as the night the city lets its hair down. It was always Friday and Saturday nights that were the big nights before the pandemic. And then the pandemic changed everyone's working habits, he said. Now, the busiest days in the office are Wednesday and Thursday. So Friday has a higher number of people working from home. No doubt, I reckon, in pyjamas with a cold flannel on the forehead, a greasy roll in hand and a desperate hope for no teams meeting that particular day. Song This Day is where we're at. 612 ABC Brisbane is where you're listening. Our theme for Song This Day is Going the Distance. Very shortly, we're going to be speaking to the man who's at the centre of today's Song This Day theme, Going the Distance. Still about 5 minutes for you to get your last nominations in. 0467 922 612. Let's take a listen to some Sherbet, some thinking music for you, and Summer Love. Good morning.

0: 12 minutes to 6, and that is Sherbet and Summer Love, 612 ABC Brisbane. Good morning to you. Mel Bampton here with you. Now, Song This Day, our theme has been going the distance. Very shortly, you're going to be hearing from the man who's at the centre of this theme today, where we get to hand over the DJ controls to you to pick a song based around a central theme. Going the distance is the theme. Why? You're going to be hearing from this Brizzy dad who's lacing up. He's going the distance on a grueling mission today to help others. Lots of nominations have been flowing in. This one from Yvonne says, good morning, Mel and team. On the I can't leave home without question, she says, I can't leave home without something to crochet. And my song choice for song this day is To the Moon and Back by Savage Garden. You're going to get behind that one. Throw your vote behind it if you like it. 0467922612 if you want to hear it in full. Now, for some people, the two red lines on a stick, they come easy. But for many others, it looks a little bit different. More hospital visits, more heartbreaks and more tough conversations. Josh and Alice Henshaw spent nearly $100,000 to have their family through IVF. It makes you wonder how others could possibly afford it. And that's the question that led Josh, a Brizzy dad, down this road, a grueling one at that. He's lacing up his shoes, stretching his calves for Australia's biggest, most grueling trail race, the Guzzler, which is happening today in Brisbane. Josh, good morning.
1: Hey, how you doing?
0: Good. How are you feeling ahead of the big race?
1: Not too bad. It should be a bit of fun in the hills.
0: All right, just a little bit of a fun. What's the distance you're running today?
1: Today we're doing the 52K.
0: All right, 52Ks. I mean, that doesn't sound like a lot of fun to me. Were you a runner before you decided to do this?
1: Not really. When Alice was doing IVF, I kind of took it up as something just to be in my head. I had some mates that were running, so it was just someone to run with, a bit of support, and just something hard that I was kind of doing while she was doing something 10 times as hard.
0: Yeah, okay. So

0: it was sort of almost a form of self-initiated punishment to make sure that you were not right there with your wife.
1: Yeah, a little bit, something like that.
0: Tell us about the terrain of the Guzzler.
1: It's in Mount Bhuta, which is just one of the mountains up near, just outside the city. So part of the run today, you'll get some really nice like city views. It's been raining the last few days, so it's going to be nice and muddy out there underfoot, which will be fun. But it's about 2,100 metres of elevation through the 52K, so it'll be nice, steep, hilly, and, lots of fun parts.
0: So you started this running caper as a way to sort of, I guess, the mental health side of things for you as well while you were going through this IVF journey with your partner, Alice. But today you're doing it as part of the Guzzler. Tell me, you know, what's the motivation that brings all of these things together for you today in the race?
1: I think when we were doing IVF, it was so hard, like all of it, like watching your partner have to be so consistent and determined to like every day get up. Over our time through our IVF journey, Alice did about 140 needles in her stomach every single morning. So watching her have to do that and psych herself up for it, it was just like relentless. So I don't know, for me, this was something that I thought, you know, it's basically a bit of determination. You have to get up, you have to train every day to do something like this. So I thought it was a nice little correlation between the two. And when I thought about doing it, I thought, like, our little boy Arthur was IVF. He also had heart surgery at about 6 weeks old. So I was trying to toss up whether I was going to try and raise a bit of money for a heart foundation, but we really wouldn't have got Arthur without going through IVF. So I thought that was the best place to kind of put the money. And when I thought about it, we spend a lot of money to try and get him. I don't know how some families are able to afford that. We borrowed against our house. We had family that helped us. We absolutely obliterated our savings account to get that opportunity. And a lot of families and couples don't have that option. So we talked about it, and I thought that this would be the best option. We found a company up in Brisbane called Adora that were really stoked to be a part of it and have been really supportive, and they're kind of a low-cost fertility option. And, yeah, they were really supportive of what I was trying to achieve. And so far to date, we've raised $12,500 to potentially help, you know, four-plus families have the opportunity of having a baby.
0: Oh, that's amazing. I mean, having a family is often, you know, a case between the haves and the have-nots, but certainly that's true when it comes to IVF. It is very expensive, as you've stated. You and your wife spent about $100,000, I believe, and as you just said, then just stretched yourself so thin to make that happen, but realising along the way that that is absolutely out of reach for so many people. So today you're putting your body on the line, Josh, to run these 52Ks to raise awareness as well as raise money for other families who might not have the money behind them to start a family. For those who are looking at going down the IVF road, what would you say to them?
1: Definitely, we found talking about it was good, but having a good support network, not everyone has, but there's other people. Like Alice found a really good person online that she was talking to. There's so many sources of information, and yeah, I think it's just good to lean on your support network and just don't lose hope. Hope's the big one. And
0: that's
1: really hard
0: because
1: every time, you kind of, like, we had five transfers, and every time you're kind of waiting for that positive or negative kind of outcome and you get the negative, it's pretty hard to pick yourself back up and go through it all again, especially for your partner and watching them. And as the husband or partner, you kind of feel a bit like a passenger and you're just watching your wife or partner just basically sacrifice so much of their body, their physical and mental state to achieve what you really can't help too much with.
0: And I can imagine even once you have that successful IVF moment, there is that joy, but there must be a trepidation that remains all the way through until the end.
1: Massively, yeah. It's especially if you've had a little bit of ups and downs through it. If you get it the first go, maybe a little bit different story, but we, for the first few months, just kind of kept expecting it to be taken away from us. So it is, it's scary. It's definitely scary.
0: And then, as you mentioned, your little Arthur, he's born. When did you find out about the heart condition?
1: 6 weeks after he was born, he got all the way back down to his birth weight and wasn't, he just was really tired while he's feeding, and one of his

0: EDA ducts didn't close. So we lived in Canberra at the time, and yeah, him and Alice were flown to Westmead in Sydney, and he underwent surgery, and yeah, it was crazy.
1: Josh, how old is little Arthur now?
0: He turns 4 in October, and he's
1: Oh.
0: the sweetest, calmest little champion boy ever.
1: What a starting journey in life he has had, and you guys right there along with him. Josh Henshaw, good luck today with the Guzzler Marathon, that hilly terrain, but it's going to be a beautiful day, no doubt, up there and doing it for such a great cause. Thank you so much for your time this morning.
0: Thanks very much for having me.
1: Josh Henshaw is a Brizzy dad. He's running Australia's biggest trail race, the Guzzler, which is taking place today in Brizzy. Lots of runners descending on Mount Coota in the next hour to take to the starting line. He's raising awareness for low-cost fertility treatment for other Brizzy couples. So he was at the centre of today's song theme, Going the Distance, and your votes are in and couldn't be anything else but this.
2: Reluctantly crouched at the starting line. Engines pumping and thumping in time. The green light flashes, the flags go up. Churning and burning, they yearn for the cup. They deftly maneuver and muscle for rank. Fuel burning fast on an empty tank. Reckless and wild, they pour through the turns. Their prowess is potent and secretly stern.

0: Song This Day nominations this morning. What else could it be? Cake and Going the Distance. Thank you so much for all your texts and calls. Keep them coming because coming up next, it's going to be a bit of gardening time. That's right. Gardening is coming up after the 6 o'clock news. And we've got a new VIP garden guru coming in for you today. We're on a bit of a rolling golden garden cavalcade over the next few weeks off the back of the retirement of the wonderful Annette McFarlane. Who's it going to be? Well, tune in, but get your questions at the ready. 1300 222 612.
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0: Good morning, ABC News with Sue Fitzpatrick. Lao authorities have charged the owner of a distillery after a mass methanol poisoning incident in which two young Australian women died. Southeast Asia correspondent Tim Swanston reports.
1: Bianca Jones and Holly Morton Bowles, both 19, died after the incident at the Nana Backpackers Hostel in Vang Vieng in November 2024. Four other tourists died, including two Danish women, after consuming tainted drinks. In a statement, Denmark's Ministry of Foreign Affairs said Lao officials announced at a conference that charges had been filed against a distillery owner. The charges include the sale of food products harmful to health and operating an illegal business. Lao officials had previously told Australian government officials that prosecutors did not believe they had enough evidence to link the tiger alcohol consumed and the deaths of Miss Jones and Miss Morton Bowles.
0: One Nation leader Pauline Hanson has appeared at a private gala in London, but the media have been locked out. Here's Europe correspondent Elias Kluwer.
2: Pauline Hanson is listed as a speaker at a swanky gala at the UK's Conservative Political Action Conference, but the media has been barred from entering the event. Senator Hanson is also expected to speak on a panel event on Saturday morning UK time, which will be her last engagement on her two-week visit to the United Kingdom. The visit, described by the senator as a fact-finding mission, has drawn controversy after she met with far-right anti-Islam campaigner Stephen Yaxley-Lennon, who goes by the name Tommy Robinson. The One Nation leader is also facing questions over who paid for her Italian holiday.

0: ahead of becoming Prime Minister on Monday. Catherine Diss reports.
1: Elected unopposed as the new leader of the Labor Party to replace Sir Keir Starmer, Andy Burnham's next stop is No. 10 Downing Street. In a speech to the party faithful, Andy Burnham promised hope and change from his government. The next step of the process is steeped in ceremony and tradition. Sir Keir will give a speech before handing his resignation to King Charles, who will then ask Mr. Burnham to form a government. Mr. Burnham will later deliver a speech at No. 10, where he's expected to give more details about his policy plans and the makeup of his cabinet. Catherine Diss, ABC News, London.
0: Back home now, a teenage boy has been charged after an alleged wounding attack in Ipswich, west of Brisbane. Emergency services were called to the incident on Mine Street at Redbank at about 2 o'clock yesterday afternoon. They arrived to find the male rideshare driver with a non-life-threatening wound to his stomach. A 17-year-old's been charged with offences, including acts intended to maim. He's due in the Ipswich Children's Court today. Queensland animal welfare groups and veterinary specialists are warning that a drug-resistant strain of hookworm is spreading rapidly through former racing dogs. Toby Loftus reports.
2: Rescue group Friends of the Hound says 21 of 34 retired racing greyhounds it tested this year had treatment-resistant infections, costing the charity more than $12,000 in treatment. Hookworm can lead to chronic diarrhea and even death in some dogs. Tweedheads-based vet Dr. James Rutledge says worming medications that once cleared hookworm infections are no longer working in some dogs.
3: Resistance has been rising and now that's become quite an issue, quite difficult.
2: He says more testing is needed to understand the scale of the problem. The Queensland Racing Integrity Commission says hookworm resistance isn't unique to racing greyhounds, but it has begun further research on the issue.
0: To sport now, and in the NRL, the Sydney Roosters have moved into second place after they held off a resilient Melbourne Storm side 14-6 at the Sydney Football Stadium. The Roosters scored 3-1, including Daniel Tupou's 195th career try to seal the win. Earlier, Cronulla defeated Newcastle 20-18. Queensland's weather, there's a warning for hazardous surf and gale force winds for the Gold and Sunshine Coasts, while strong winds will affect Moreton Bay, Garee, Capricornia and Cooktown Coasts. Isolated showers about the eastern peninsula, mostly sunny elsewhere. Cairns 26, Townsville and Rockhampton 27, Mackay 23, Bundaberg and Mount Isa 25. In the southeast, partly cloudy with the chance of showers. Brisbane and Logan 22, Ipswich 23, the Gold and Sunshine Coast 22, and Toowoomba going for a top of 19 degrees.
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5: Good morning to you. How are you feeling on this Saturday, the 18th of July, 5 after 6, 612 ABC Brisbane? Who are you? What are you up to? Where are you? I love to know all of these things. At any moment in time, you can text me about anything, but this hour specifically, text me about gardening, 0467922612, or you can call, which is, as you know, my preference. I love to hear your voice, 1300222612. If you're on water tanks like our next guest, the land of the long hot shower continues. Partly cloudy day across Brisbane with medium chance of showers again today, up to just about 2 mils. Light winds becoming southerly 15 to 25 k's per hour this morning, then becoming light in the late evening, 78% humidity and heading to a top of 2 little ducks, 22. Our VIP guest by the garden bed today is horticulturalist King, Arno King that is. You might have heard his voice, seen him at a garden show or read one of his many articles. And today you have the opportunity to test his gardening mettle and ask your gardening question, whether it's about your citrus, your tomatoes, some pesky bugs perhaps, your mulch, your hedge, your lawn, anything between or gardening beyond. Now is the time to get in the queue, 1300 222612. If you're in Kenmore Hills, hello to you, 14 degrees, same in Carina Heights, same in Victoria Point and in Redbank Plains, hello to all of you. 15 degrees in Meadowbrook, 13 if you're listening from Upper Caboolture, hello. On the Gold Coast, g'day, it's 15 degrees and sunny.

0: Coast, 16. Lovely to have you along. 7 after 6. And it is time, however, for a bit of Poet's Breakfast. I'm going to give you our line in just a second while you're busy getting to the phone, 1300 222 612, with all of your gardening questions for Arno King.
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0: And remember, with your gardening questions, it's best to get them at the front end of the hour before we get chock-a-block towards the end. So do not hesitate. 1300 222 612. Before we dive into it, it's time for a little bit of poetry. Now, this is for you if you're creative, creatively curious or creatively adjacent. This is about firing up that part of your brain where poetry lives. Poet's Breakfast. Now, the way that this works is that I give you a line each and every week and you build a poem around that line. The meaning, the style, the format, the context, that's all up to you. The only rule is that you must use the line I give you. Okay, are you ready? Here is the tasty morsel for your Poet's Breakfast today. Your line is, let its hair down. Let its hair down is our new gardening guest today, a poet. Well, we'll find out soon enough. Your line today is let its hair down. All right, so get penning. Here's my poem for you today. On a hot summer's day, full of laughter and play, I said to my friend, "What is that at the bend?" We walked closer to see, what could it be? Was it a clown with a frown or a cow of brown that had let its hair down? I squinted and focused, what was this hocus pocus? I need to know more, ha! How about that, it's meatloaf? Resurrected from 1974.

0: Your line today for Poets Breakfast is Let Its Hair Down. You can send your poem in on the text line at any time, all the way through until 9 o'clock, 0467 922 612. Or you can phone it in to recite it for yourself, 1300 222 612. The gardening queue is filling up, so let's get into it.
1: Doc, she's wilting.
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3: Check the soil moisture.
2: Where we take your gardening questions.
1: Doc, we lost a leaf.
3: Clear.
2: Even if you're in bed.
3: We've got a pruner. Hand me the secateurs.
1: What secateurs?
2: So if your plants are looking a little bit grey.
3: Let's pack her with some mulch.
2: We'll get them looking green in no time.
1: She's stable.
2: Call in now, 1300 222 612 or text 0467 922 612.
0: A very big thanks to Nurse Kenji Sato and Dr. Ellen Fanning for being roped into the intro for The Garden Bed, 10 after 6. Arno King, good morning to you.
4: Good morning, Mel, and good morning, listeners. I hope there's lots of gardeners there tuned. Hello.
0: They're in the queue. The texts are coming in thick and fast, as are the calls, 1300 222 612. Do not be shy. Now, Arno, you've been kicking around in the horticultural world for quite some time, but let's find out a little bit more about you. When did plants first grab your fancy?
4: Look, I guess I used to enjoy bushwalking and lived in the outer suburbs close to bushland, so nature and animals and, you know, I guess the natural world was really interesting, but it probably was when I was around 10. Got interested in, pot plants and propagating, and that led to all sorts of things.
0: Propagating and pot planting at 10 years old. I mean, that's pretty impressive. I love that. And, of course, that's gone on to become a lifelong passion. I mentioned before, you're a fella who lives on water tanks, no town water. What I love about that, because I'm on tank water as well, is how connected that you have to be to the seasons. It definitely keeps you a lot more aware. If you had a choice to live where you live and have town water or tanks, would you choose town water or would you stay on tanks?
4: I do like tanks. I'd always have tanks, but, gee, it would be great to have a backup when water runs out. And

0: That Look, is true. That
1: and
0: is true.
1: Having said that, I do have the local water truck, and that is wonderful, but then I have to pay. But I always have to think that I don't generally pay. It's generally free, but you get a shock when you get that
0: water's
1: bill.
0: Water's expensive.
1: Yes, yes.
2: How much water storage do you have on your property?
1: I think I have 100,000 litres, but that's...
2: Is that enough in southeast Queensland?
1: Not enough.
2: Okay.
1: No, not in Brisbane. Maybe, I guess, if you're on the Sunshine Coast or, you know, one of those wetter areas. But when it gets dry, you burn it up. Yeah, and that's just having a veggie garden, shade house, and not a great deal, you know, watering around the house. Yeah.
2: Arno, we've got a few calls in the queue, so how about we jump into those? We've got a few things to talk about this morning. Are you ready to get going?
1: I am indeed.
2: All right. Okay, Paul from Umundi, good morning.
3: Good morning.
2: You are our first gardener off the rank this morning. What's your question for Arno?
3: Arno, it's great to hear from you. I was at the showgrounds on the weekend and I bought a philodendron burl max, and it's a variegated one. I just want to make sure, how do I keep it variegated so it doesn't revert back to plain green?
2: I love this question because this has actually happened to quite a lot of my plants.
1: Yeah, look, it can be an issue. Some plants, some variegated plants are really stable and, you know, they very rarely produce a leaf without a perfect variegation. And a lot of the very popular ones are like that. But Paul has just mentioned this philodendron, Burleigh Marx. It's a great philodendron for growing generally as a ground cover outside or as a pot plant. But there is a variegated version, and it tends, or the one that is commonly available has cream blotches on the leaves, and this one tends to come and go. And I think it is a case of letting it grow there'll be some really good leaves and some really bad leaves. It's a vigorous plant and you just have to, you know, I guess take out the bits that go green because often they don't come back. But when you propagate, make sure you propagate from the variegated one. I've grown it myself and it comes and goes and it's just unstable. And what we find sometimes in horticulture, when you grow these plants for a while and you keep, propagating from the best variegated ones, you can almost stabilize it. Some are stable from the time they come on the market. Others, like this one, come and go.
2: Oh, so down the ancestral line, the variegation will stabilize potentially.
1: Potentially it will. There are a few plants where it never does, but often that's the case when people propagate for a while, you can get a more stable one. And I'm hoping with this one you do because it's quite beautiful and it's a bit of a pain.
2: Is that because, Arno, that variegation in our leaves, in our plants, is sort of a variety that's man-created? Is that why the variegation can fall away and then you get the, you know, plain old ordinary leaves?
1: Look, it does occur in the wild, and there are, you know, very strangely groups of plants where it occurred spontaneously. You know, generally they're green, and then you get some that go variegated and they survive. But theoretically, they have less chlorophyll. But when they're a vigorous plant, that really doesn't matter. But yes, they do exist, and a lot of them originate from the wild. People go bushwalking or, you know, go for a walk and they see one plant that's variegated and then that one might become the variegated version. And that's happened with a lot of our native plants. I know people have found them in the wild, taken a cutting. Hey presto, it's in cultivation.
2: So is it for Paul going to be a lot about luck?
1: This one, enjoy it, but it's an unstable one. And if you're propagating, propagate from the best bit. Phyllos, and this philodendron particularly, is very vigorous. So there will be a lot of cuttings that can be taken, and try and stabilise it and enjoy it.
2: All right, Paul, wishing you the best of luck for that variegation to continue.
3: Thank you.
2: Paul from Umundi there on the line, 1300 222 612, as is Grant from Waterloo. Hello, Grant.
4: G'day, how are you?
2: Great.
4: I need to ask your name, seeing I'm an ignorant. I worked out that your guest expert is, what is it, Arno? Is
2: Arno
4: it?
2: King, and my name's Arno Mel King. Bampton. Grant, I'm Mel.
4: I do know the name. I just didn't know the connection.
2: That's so fun.
4: As you've almost got my username, I suppose.

0: would be the best way of putting it. Yes, I am Grant Waterloo. But Waterloo is a suburb down in Sydney, for those people who aren't aware. So I'm one of those evil, you know, I suppose you call us evil.
1: not at all. Yeah, I love that. I love that you're in Sydney, but you're calling us here in Brizzy. That's great.
0: No, I'm not. I'm actually make it even more complicated for you. I'm actually in Gimoi country. And I'll acknowledge that. So I'm up in Cairns.
1: Oh, my goodness.
0: I'm North Queensland. I was open up the door and open and look at the sunrise at Matson's Beach, trying not to annoy our neighbours on the other side who probably got no idea what's going on.
1: Grant, I've got to say, I lived in Matson's Beach for many years. Please say hello to that country for me. Absolutely love it. It's great context as well for you to say that you are in Cairns, because then Arno has a different context for answering this question about your Desert Rose. What's going on?
2: Can I confirm, is the Desert Rose in Sydney or is it in Cairns?
0: It is, as I speak, I could almost pace it out, possibly 50 metres away from the beach here.
2: Yeah. Well, look, desert roses do really well up in your area, and we grow them down here, of course, in Brisbane. Yeah. But you have had a lot of rain up there, and we have had a lot of rain down here, and a lot of people are telling me that they're not doing so well. And desert roses, when it's cooler, often prefer to be drier. Now, we have a photo, and it is of a desert rose. And
1: doesn't look too happy. It also is in black and white, which doesn't help its look, Grant.
0: There's a photo. The photo was taken at about... Hold on, the photo was taken at 3:30 in the morning. You're thinking, what are you going out taking photos at 3:30 in the morning? If you know about the ABC's overnights, we had the legendary Judy Horton from ABC Extraordinaire, and she does talk back with Trevor Chappell on Tuesday morning.
1: Yeah, he's now retired. It's Francis Leach taking over.
0: That's right. Yeah, well, that's right. But that's why. So I have got some very good gardening information from, as I said, people, legendary people such as Judy Horton, well known around the whole east coast of Australia, if not the whole country. So she's given me some good information. But you are right about the wet feet. I do know that it has been waterlogged.
2: Yeah, and looking at the plant, there are no leaves, and the stems seem to have shriveled.
1: I would say it looks skeletal. It looks like a plant you'd put out for Halloween right now.
2: I think it's sat too long in the water, and that's one thing you don't do to desert roses. And for those other listeners in Brisbane or Cairns, right now it's a bad year for desert roses because it's just been raining. And so your one isn't looking too good, but dry it out, put it on a veranda, get it out of the rain and give it a nice dryish winter. They do like to dry out at that time of year. And look, it may come back, but it's looking very shriveled in the stems. And desert roses usually have plump stems, so I'm wondering if it's had its time.
1: Oh my goodness, Grant. Bum, bum, bum.
0: That's a shame because it's my sister-in-law's who bought it with my brother, and that's for my mother's 86th birthday today. We're going down to visit her down in Edmonton in the nursing home.
2: Well, maybe don't tell her.
1: That might be the key, Grant.
2: And it may come back. Look, it is a black. Well, it looks like a black and white photo, but look, plants are amazing. It needs a dry out. You know, don't let it get super dry. You know, dry it out and then give it a touch of water, but not as wet as it's been, and get it under cover. And once the warmer weather comes, so they surge into growth when, you know, the weather starts warming up, and fingers crossed it will do that. But for other people having that problem, get your desert rose out of the rain and dry it off.
1: Grant from Waterloo and Cairns, thank you so much for your call this morning. So it's great advice if you've got your desert rose, because we do get a lot of questions about the desert rose. If they've got wet feet right now, get them potentially in a sunny spot, I imagine, Arno, but out of the weather.
2: Yes, out of the weather, warm, sunny spot, and you should do fine.
1: Arno King is our guest this morning for The Garden Bed here at 612 ABC Brisbane. If you've got a gardening question, it could be a buggy or a leafy issue, whatever it is, give us a call, 1300 222 612. In your inbox this week, Arno, what's been taking up space in there in terms of gardening questions?
2: In my inbox?
1: Yep, people asking about tomatoes?
2: Look, well,

0: One of the big questions is many tomatoes have come up. A lot of people asking me, particularly at the Queensland Garden Show last weekend, when is the time to plant tomatoes? Well, in Southeast Queensland, you can plant them all year round. We grow them all year round. So the issue is that cherry tomatoes are fabulous, no problems, generally very little disease or pest, but your big tomatoes, and they're often what people think of tomatoes as big round ones, they do.
1: I've never grown one of those.
0: Cooler months. Yeah. They're a bit trickier. Particularly during summer, they can get a few fungal issues, and fruit fly is the main thing. And the cherry tomatoes have thicker skins, and in general, if their nutrition is good, they just don't get fruit fly. So I would always say to people who haven't had much experience growing tomatoes, grow cherries. Whenever we have taste test competitions, the cherries come out on top.
1: Mm.
0: But for some reason, in our local area, people think of cherry tomatoes as being common and they inferior. But, you know, if you want flavour, yeah, there's fabulous ones and they vary so much. A lot of people are growing the black cherry tomato and just raving about it. I have many favourites, but there's a lot of varieties available in your garden centre and online. And having said that, if you want other tomatoes, now is a great time to plant plants and grow from seed. And I particularly love the black Russian type tomatoes. Absolutely amazing. If you haven't tried one, grow one. And they really do love this weather. It's perfect for them. And
1: so you don't have any concerns about how much rain that we've had of late for the tomatoes going in? They don't mind a bit more soggy ground?
0: Yeah, well, look, it has been light rain, so it hasn't been that heavy rain of summer, and perfect for growing tomatoes. And generally, it's the European tomatoes. So if they have exotic names, there's one called Stupice, which comes from Czechoslovakia. There's a few German ones you can buy online. They're the ones to grow, because you imagine it, it's a bit like a European summer right now, raining a lot. Not too well, maybe it's actually warmer, but I can tell you the Russian ones, there's one called Black Russian, are superb and they love this time of year.
1: All right, so time for those tomatoes is any time in Southeast Queensland, but now is a great time. 1300 222 612, that's the number to call to get your gardening question in. Arno King is our VIP gardening guru today, so take the opportunity. 1300 222 612. On the text line, Holly from Greenbank says, how can I get my wisteria to flower well?
0: That is interesting. You can flower them in Southeast Queensland. Pruning them regularly or pruning them over the winter months really makes a big difference when they're deciduous. And look, you could do it now. And pruning back to buds, you can actually make the plant flower more profusely and see them more. But I would just say with wisterias here, we have the issue that climatically it's not perfect. And often what happens is they will flower, but the leaves come either before or while they're flowering. So they never make that show that they make in cooler climates. And even in Toowoomba now, climate change, the foliage is coming sooner, and you can have a few flowers, but you see pictures in cold climates and it's just these flowers that last for weeks and weeks, and or 2 or 3 weeks, and make a spectacular show. Here the flowers don't last long and often they're covered by the foliage. So a lot of people grow the sandpaper vine or petraea, which does so much better in our climate and makes a show over many, many months. And in fact, the people from the colder climates, I take tours up to Toowoomba or far north Queensland, they always want to grow the petraea rather than the wisteria, because we always want to grow what doesn't grow well in our gardens.
1: That says something about our planting psychology, doesn't it?
0: It does. So, Holly, prune your wisteria regularly. You will get more flowers, but maybe also try a petraea and compare which is better. And the petraea isn't as vigorous, so a lot less work.
1: Arno King, that's the voice you're hearing this morning in the garden bed here at 612 ABC Brisbane, 1300 222 612. On the text line, Arno, Charlize from Yeronga, she says, what's the difference between climbing

0: and Rambler roses?
1: Yeah, the climbing roses generally have what we call longer internodes, so greater distance between each of the leaves. And you can train them up walls and to climb. Rambling roses tend to be grown more. You could treat them as a climber, and they could be very good as a climber, but they tend to be less upright and less amenable for making a feature on the wall.
0: Okay,
1: up a pergola or something like that.
0: Do you love a climbing rose? Is that something that you have in your garden? Are you a roses fan, Arno King?
1: Look, I am a roses fan, but I feel often the climbing roses don't look so good here as they do in cooler climates. And, of course, often the roses do that are commonly available do far better in cooler climates too. The secret here is to select your rose. I think that's most important. And some of the best roses that do exceptionally well here are heritage roses, and they're often generally bushes.
0: After spending a couple of weeks in the Netherlands earlier this year, I was captivated by the climbing roses, which is why I ask how well they do here as well, because I mean, I've never been a huge roses fan to grow, but when I saw all of these roses climbing up these buildings, because no one's got gardens per se, they might have, you know, maybe a 30 centimetre by a half a metre stretch of soil out the front or right beside their front door, and almost every place in the Netherlands got these stunning climbing roses that just blew my mind with how beautiful they were. But I'm thinking probably can't do that so successfully here.
1: Here you have to be selective with the roses you grow. So, going along to one of the many Rose Club shows, you can meet people and learn about growing roses here. The issue we have is often we're growing the wrong roses for our climate, and often we're growing plants that are released in Europe, selected for that colder climate. And yet if you go to Southeast Asia, even Singapore, you will see roses growing really well.
0: Okay.
1: But they've selected, I mean, they come from Asia, and they've selected the roses that do well in the warm climate.
0: Arno King is our gardening guru this morning, our VIP gardening guest. So get your calls in, 1300 222 612 if you've got a buggy, leafy or any other gardening question.
2: Everything Brisbane.
3: It was such an iconic wedding and party venue.
2: It's where your passions lie.
3: The Brisbane that I know is vibrant, modern and progressive.
2: It's when and where you need us. 612 ABC Brisbane.

0: After a mass methanol poisoning incident in 2024, in which two young Australian women died. Southeast Asia correspondent Tim Swanston reports.
1: 19-year-old Bianca Jones and Holly Morton Bowles died after the incident at the Nana Backpackers Hostel in Vang Vieng in November 2024. Four other tourists died, including two Danish women, after consuming tainted drinks. Australian and Danish officials were present at a press conference in the Lao capital on Friday, where Danish officials said Lao authorities confirmed they'd filed charges against a distillery owner over the incident. Those charges include the sale of food products harmful to health and operating an illegal business, which carry a possible jail term of up to 4 years.
0: Rescue authorities are continuing to search through the rubble of a large landslide in China's southwest, which has killed at least 8 people and left 34 missing. Here's China correspondent Alison Horn.
2: Authorities say they noticed rocks falling from the mountainside on Friday morning and started evacuating people, but the landslide struck during that process. Homes, cars and an unknown number of people have been buried under the landslide that hit in the Peng Shui County in Chongqing. The area has recently experienced heavy rain. Hundreds of people have been sent to conduct a search and rescue mission for the major emergency. Alison Horn, ABC News, Beijing.
0: A coma man's been charged after an alleged assault in Brisbane's north. Police say a 26-year-old man allegedly assaulted and drove a vehicle at a 45-year-old man on the 12th of July. A police sniffer dog found the man hiding in a garden on Grass Span Street in Zilmere later

0: More than 90 buildings in Brisbane will be opening their doors to the public this weekend for the city's annual open house event, as Chelsea Malunga reports.
1: Some of Brisbane's most iconic places, including the ABC's South Bank headquarters, are on this year's open house program. The free event showcases the city's contemporary and historical architectural designs and highlights. Selected buildings will offer behind-the-scenes guided tours and talks. Parliament House, the Glasshouse Theatre, the Centenary Pool and Roma Street Fire Station are just some of the venues taking part. ABC Brisbane will also welcome visitors for pre-booked tours between 8:30 this morning and 2:30 p.m.
0: To sport now, in the AFL, Adelaide has become the first team to beat Sydney at the SCG this season with a 16-point win, as Brett Sprigg reports.
2: The visitors led by 27 points in the second quarter, only for the home side to claw back five straight goals. The Crows held their nerve in the final quarter thanks to Isaac Rankin's performance and four goals for Darcy Fogarty, who will face match review scrutiny for a swinging arm that concussed Harry Cunningham. Chad Warner's Mark of the Year contender was a highlight for the home side, as were Tom Papley's four goals. But the Crows go back into the top four with their 12th win of the season. Brett Sprigg, ABC Sport, Sydney.
0: Queensland's weather, there's a warning for hazardous surf and gale force winds for the Gold and Sunshine Coasts, while strong winds will affect Moreton Bay, Garee, Capricornia and Cooktown Coasts. Isolated showers about the Eastern Peninsula, mostly sunny elsewhere. Cairns 26, Townsville and Rockhampton 27. In the southeast, partly cloudy with the chance of showers, Brisbane and Logan 22, Ipswich 23, the Gold and Sunshine Coasts 22, and to Woomba, 19 degrees.
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4: Hello to you. At 25 to 7 on a Saturday morning, you know what that means. We're in the middle of gardening talkback. The Garden Bed is what we've called it today. Our guest, our VIP guest, is horticulturalist Arno King. You might have heard his voice. You might have seen him at a garden show or read one of his many articles. And today you have the opportunity to ask him any gardening question that you like, whether it's about your citrus, maybe it's about your tomatoes,

0: there are no plants that Arno cannot grow. Thank you very much for that, Fred. Also on the text line, Grant, who gave us a buzz on 1300 222 612, said thanks to producer Tomo, to Mel and to Arno. Top advice and thanks for hanging in there as I weaved and darted all over the place. Grant from Waterloo / Cairns and probably a whole lot of places in between. It was an absolute pleasure to speak with you. And if you've got a gardening question, get them to us. You've only got about 23 minutes left to do that, so don't wait till the end. 1300 222 612. The queue is currently clear. Now, the Queensland Garden Show, Arno, it's had a couple of mentions already this morning. Recently happened on the sunny coast. Tell us a little bit about that. What's the scale of it and what were some of your highlights?
1: It's a 3-day show, so it runs from Friday to Sunday. And highlights this year, I guess I was working in the canopy marquee, and that was a bit of a highlight. They got a new marquee, which was pretty stunning. And we had a cafe at one end and beautiful upholstered seats.
0: Oh, everyone was going,
1: oh my goodness.
0: Opulence.
1: This is where I'm going to stay. So, yeah, it is just a stunning stage and setting. So I will put some photos up for people to see. Other highlights, well, look, plants. I'm a plant nerd. And, yeah, lots
0: really?
1: To
0: Arno
1: see.
0: Couldn't tell.
1: Yeah, and I bought a few in today.
0: You came in wearing a shrub.
1: Yeah.
0: So what's that walking shrub there? Oh, it's Arno. Hello.
1: Yes, all sorts. And, look, I was restrained. I think, got two boxes. I always buy some hippiastrins, but I was going to run through a plant I bought. And, you know, if there's video here, I don't know, can I wave it up to a camera?
0: If anyone happens to be in the foyer, they'll be able to see it. See that little Dalek thing right in front of you here.
1: Okay. Well, those in the foyer, here it is. I bought a Monstera Aussie Dream that was released, first release in the world, and it also was released all across the world because there's a Dutch grower who's now growing it. And it's developed by one of our local nurserymen, Neil Patterson from Oddspot Plants. And he's been crossing plants. He crossed some Monsteras, the big leafy fruit salad plant, which often people call Monsterio, with leaves about 800 or 80 centimetres to 1 metre across. He crossed it with a little one. Adansonii, and he came up with this plant that just looks amazing. I have got a photo up on ABC Brisbane Instagram, so have a look. But it looks like a plastic Monstera. It looks too perfect, and
0: it's gorgeous.
1: It's scaled down from the big.
0: So will that little Aussie Dream Monstera fruit?
1: I'm sure it will fruit. Whether the fruit will be edible, but I suspect they will, and they'll probably be small, like little corn on the cobs. Yeah. So, look, we'll wait and see. It's only just been released. I think it was grown from seed 2 or 3 years ago. So, yeah, if anyone did buy one, I know a lot of people saw it and went, wow, we'll see who is the first one to grow and eat their Aussie Dream cinnamon or fruit salad.
0: Oh, wow. That's so exciting. All right, well, keep us posted on that one because it is gorgeous. Because the gigantic ones, I mean, they have a tendency to get very, very, very big. I had a caravan in my yard once in which someone was living and the Monstera grew all the way over the top of the thing and I was worried it was going to crush the caravan. It got so enormous. And, you know, in those really, it was a very wet season, particularly that last year I was at that property and it really got its grow on.
1: Yeah, did you eat the fruit?
0: No, I did, and I wasn't really sure what to do with it.
1: Yeah, look, you have to wait, and you can tell when they're ripe. If you keep an eye on them, the skin peels. They look like a green corn on the cob, and then the top breaks off, and it peels back, and you can actually smell it. And the secret is to pick the fruit, and then over several days, you kind of, almost like a corn on the cob, peel off the bits that ripen, and they do taste amazingly good, but okay. It's just a process. You can't eat it all at once or you will get kind of a burnt lips.
0: Okay.
1: Yeah, I mean, mildly, but yeah, if you time it right, they are delicious.
0: There you go. So our plant of the week on the gardening bed today at 612 ABC Brisbane with Arno King is the Aussie Dream Monstera. And so it's out and about there at nurseries right now. People can go

0: get one today if they'd like one?
1: Look, it will be at some special nurseries, but I'm sure you'll find it online these days. You know how it is. And particularly a lot of our younger gardeners, I know there's an awful lot of you, you probably already have found the source and have been buying it because you could pre-order them. So I'm sure many people who are listening already have one. So one to look out for.
0: Let us know if you've got one when you get some fruit on it. We'd love to hear from you and see what that fruit looks like. Is it proportionately small in scale as to this plant itself? And if you eat it, how good is it? Judy from Redhill has given us a buzz. Good morning, Judy.
2: Oh, good morning, Mel. Good morning, Arno. I've got a Japanese windflower. It's been in for about 3 years. It's very healthy, beautiful green leaves. It gets morning sun. It's in fertile, well-mulched soil, but it just won't flower. Any suggestions? Or should I dig up on it?
1: Look, definitely hang on to it. I have grown that plant and I find, well, my experience with it is that it is a bit, can flower, but it doesn't seem to flower as much as I have seen it flowering in cooler climates. I think light may be the issue, and it may be that it just isn't getting as much light as it needs. And it may be also that you can encourage a bit with feeding. So I would be inclined to fertilize it. I do enjoy myself using organic fertilizers, and particularly those that have the ground rock minerals in them, because it's often the trace elements that are missing and they just seem to spur many plants along. There's some of these trace elements which can really trigger flowering. My experience with it too is it just needs to be established. So I would never give up and get back to us feeding. If there are trees around it or shrubs, what's shading it right now in the afternoon?
2: It's under the what's it called, little gem magnolia. There's a row of little gem magnolias. It's under them, but it's got other other shrubs around it, not natives. So could I just give it straight trace elements, or I do use some of the South Australian fertilisers?
1: Yeah, look, the South Australian ones probably are fine. It's just checking on the label. I personally wouldn't go ahead and just add something like trace elements because it's getting the proportions which are critical for plant health. The other thing is that it's very readily propagated, and you could just dig a little bit of it up and just find another place that maybe has it likes a bit of shade. It doesn't want to be in the hot western sun, but the little gems that you have are fairly dense, and I think possibly it could be getting too much shade. So sounds like you're a bit of a green finger. So once it gets a bit bigger, you could just dig up some of the little side shoots and try it in a bit more light. And it might be that spot you, in the longer term, change over to something that tolerates more the conditions there, and have your Japanese windflower in a slightly more more well-lit area where it can flower more profusely.
2: Yes, I'm just, I love the flowers, and they sort of dance in the wind. They are lovely, yes.
0: Do you have a sunnier spot in your garden, Judy, that you could put that in?
2: Oh, not a lot. The trees are very tall now, and so they don't have a lot of lower growth, lower leaves and things. So it does get quite a lot of sun, but I will try. I'll look for a fertilizer that has more trace elements, and I will try moving it even to a pot in the sun.
1: Well, look, full sun is not, it doesn't want to be in full sun, and it could be that you still have it. The morning sun is perfect, but it could be nutrition, and maybe it is in the perfect place. Now, you mentioned that the canopies of the little gems are higher, but They are a denser shade than many trees. It's a Magnolia grandiflora little gem. So light could be the issue, but I would leave it there. I would see if you could divide a little bit off and put it maybe somewhere where it's just fractionally more light, and just be patient. And remember that gardening's a bit like playing chess. You're always moving pieces around and trying bits in different places. And the good gardens are the ones where people have killed many plants, thrown them out and moved them around a lot till they get it just right.
0: And hopefully always, checkmate, at least at the end, have a surviving queen. Good on you, Judy from Redhill. Heather from the Western Suburbs, good morning to you. What's your question for Arno today?
3: Oh, good morning and welcome to Arno. I have a Salaria clerodendron and I mulched it quite heavily with some black gold, which is the highly composted. And I've just got a couple of, or I have just noticed, a couple of dead branches, and I was wondering if the heavy mulch has done that to it, or whether it could have been perhaps a borer. Or I'm just a bit devastated because it's otherwise incredibly healthy and the leaves are very green and happy. But I've noticed there's about two or three tips of branches where the leaves have died.
1: Okay, good morning, Heather. Now, I just missed, which clerodendron was it you had?
3: Phalaria.
1: Oh, Phalaria clerodendron, which is a tree. It's a tree from far north Queensland, for those listeners who don't know it. It's one of our most beautiful native Queensland trees, and it's very unusual. It has white waxy flowers that grow along the stems, and they are heavily scented. So dying back at the tips isn't a good sign. The green leaves, however, are. It could just be all the rain we're having if it's newly planted. How long has it been in the ground?
3: Oh, it's probably been around maybe 15, 10 years.
1: Oh,
3: so it's,
1: okay.
3: It's probably about, oh, I don't know, 4 metres high, 4 to 5 metres high.
0: But it's just had a good chunk of new mulch.
1: Look, you don't ever with any plant want to have mulch up against the stem. Is the stem free of mulch, or have you put it? No, so you haven't put the mulch up against the stem.
3: No.
1: Okay, look, it could be just a reaction to the rain we're having. It's been cooler and it's been very wet, which is not a normal scenario right now. And plants that come from more tropical areas often don't like being cold and wet. They don't mind being dryish, which is normally what it is, and wet. And it could just be that. So I keep an eye on it. That it still has green leaves is a good sign. And the dieback may be simply from too much water. And it's a long-lived plant, very, very beautiful. So hang in there, keep an eye on it. And in about probably 4 weeks' time, I would just trim off all those dead growth. I call it the Ica execution. They have the Chelsea chop in Britain. We have the Ica execution when it's a good time to trim things back in readiness for the growing season ahead. And I think you'll probably find that it's fine.
0: Oh, good on you, Heather. Good luck with that. And the Ica execution is on your gardening schedule. Suzanne from Mansfield, good morning.
4: Good morning, Mel. Good morning, Arno. Thanks for taking my call.
0: Pleasure. What's happening with your crepe myrtle?
4: Well, I'm talking about executions too. I'm just checking to see. I'm checking out my job for Mum's Place this afternoon. Is it okay to be pruning crepe myrtle at the moment?
1: Okay.
4: Cutting that back.
1: Yeah, look, it is okay. Why are you pruning it back?
4: I'm just thinking her bin is empty, and I know that there's, it needs pruning regularly, and I need to organise my jobs. It's just sort of due for another one.
0: And I would imagine at the moment the crepe myrtle is leafless. Mine certainly are. So I look at it and I go, oh, I can see all the branches in it now. I feel like I could give it more shape and get to it with a bit more accessibility.
4: It's just leaning
0: right
4: over
0: now.
4: The greenhouse. It's starting to lean over the washing line a little.
1: Sure. Look, why I ask is, I do think crepe myrtles are one of our most beautiful flowering trees. They look wonderful when they flower during I guess, middle of summer. They look beautiful in winter with the bark and the branch pattern, but there is a habit in Brisbane to just hack them back and what we call lop them, which absolutely spoils the shape. So that's why I wanted to check. But it sounds like you're pruning to, I guess, because it

0: leaning over the greenhouse to get the right shape in, and that is all good and well. But I just wanted to check, because it may be that you don't need to prune your crepe myrtle, because they actually do, they're one of these trees that do have a good shape. If you don't.
1: Mine don't, and clearly now I know why.
0: Yeah.
1: I've been over pruning.
0: Yeah, look, many of them, the deciduous ones, don't grow that large, and they're just perfect as they are. But look, do what you want. But the hard lop, which many people are inclined to do, maybe isn't necessary, and you could save a lot of time and your trees may look better. So that's why I was checking. But getting back to Mel's comments.
2: Just don't go crazy.
0: Yeah, and Mel's comments, totally true. As far as you can see any dead branches, often crossing branches or branches that are growing into one another, we might remove, and we might shape the trees and lift the canopies so we can see under and mow under very readily. Generally, the great thing about pruning this time of year is generally it is dry. So I wouldn't be pruning when it is wet, because there is just the issue that you have spores in the air and you may encourage disease. So wait a little bit. I'd still be waiting till the ICA and the ICA execution, and just take it quietly. And also, we generally leave a little bit of a stub. There's a collar around where the branch comes out of the tree. If you are pruning back to the main stem, you want to leave that collar intact, because it will grow over the stump, if that makes sense. And often people apply carpentry principles to trees, but we want to leave a little bit of a stub so that the wound heals.
2: All right. Thank you so much.
1: All right, Suzanne from Mansfield. It looks like a little bit of choppy is on the agenda. Maybe wait a couple more weeks until the ICA kicks off. I love that, the ICA execution, celebrating 150 years this year, and we'll be using it now in our gardening calendars, thanks to Arno King, as a great time to get into a little bit of pruning. Florence from Mitchelton has given us a buzz on 1300 222 612. If you've got a niggling garden question, well, you better giddy up and get on the line, because we've only got 8 minutes left of Arno's expertise. Florence, good morning.
3: Good morning, and good morning to you, Mel, and welcome to Arno's dulcet tones. We look forward to hearing more of you.
0: Well, thank you, Florence. Good morning.
3: Yeah. Good morning. Now, snake beans. They're my husband's snake beans, and I'm sort of the gardener around here, and I'm responsible for having neglected it. They're 2 metres high on a trellis, planted last March, and they're almost, if you can imagine, all yellow. They've been attacked by something or other. I should have sprayed them with molasses long time ago, like about 2 or 3 months ago. My question is, can I just trim it off about a metre off the ground and cut off the yellow leaves? Will it grow? Will they grow? I mean, they're about 12, I suppose there are about 12 seeds that were put in the ground originally. Should they grow from there, or is that the end of it if you trim them?
0: Well, snake beans we generally grow over the warmer months, and they do really, really well. I'm a great fan of snake beans. But you planted your snake beans quite late, and often over winter they die or they go off. So obviously you've got them in the right spot, that they're still hanging in there. I would maybe lightly trim them and see what happens. We're almost over the coldest months, and if they haven't gone completely yellow and died off, you could get a resurgence in growth. But equally, if you have more seeds, it may be better just to pull them out and replant around the second week in August or early September, because the young, vigorous snake beans will probably do way better than the ones you've got there. And when you're growing snake beans, you always miss one pod, and you usually get others. You know, I used to regularly get snake beans just popping up in the veggie garden.
1: I would be very happy about that.
0: Yes. Oh, look, snake beans, if you haven't tried them, they're wonderful, and they're more chewy than your average green bean, but gee, they don't get the diseases and the pests of that the European green bean gets. So they do

0: tremendously well in our climate, and you can get red ones and white speckled ones, and the colour doesn't go off when you cook them. So hang in there, Florence. If you have more beans, I'd be inclined to just pull your plants out and replant.
1: Yeah, okay. I got a good idea from you while you were speaking about trimming them from the top. If I just take off about a foot at the top, have to get up a ladder to do that, and just see how they sort of go.
0: Yeah, look, definitely. Yeah. But if you have, do you have more seeds?
1: No, I don't.
0: Oh, okay. Okay. Well, look. Good luck.
1: Look, there's lots of green around the bottom there. Oh, well. I'm just wondering if they're like, you know, there's tomatoes sometimes if you cut the, if there's a branchy, not branchy ones, those ones that keep, just grow on one sort of vine. I thought they might be like
0: they,
1: that.
0: Look, I think they are likely to come back and you will get beans, and then let a few go dry and save them, and you can grow them from seed and keep saving them and have your own beans.
2: Florence from Mitchelton, good luck with those snake beans and thank you so much for your call this morning. Let's get through one last very quickly on the text line. They've been waiting patiently. Hi, Arno. I have 3-year-old figs and blueberry trees. Where did it just go? There we go. Trees in the ground. When and how much do I prune and aftercare, please? Thanks, Lee.
0: Well, good morning, Lee. As far as the 3-year-old fig trees, look, you prune to shape the trees and you do it after fruiting. If they're 3-year-olds, they may not need much pruning. So it's just kind of trimming them around and getting them into a good shape and not letting them get too tall so that you can readily pick the figs. So there might not be too much to do right now. With the blueberry shrubs, they're generally small and you give them a light trim. You don't want to heavily prune them. So light trim, and again, just depending on age, there may not be too much. Both of those need very little maintenance.
2: Arno King, it's been such a pleasure to have you on the Garden Bed this morning. A couple of local events happening around Brizzy very quickly.
0: Well, look, Mel, there are, but not so many. We're just about to have a landslide of events coming up. The one that I noted was from the 25th of July to the 9th of August is Peaks to Points Festival. So this is where many catchment groups in our area have walks and events to celebrate what they're doing. So you can go online. It's Peaks, P-E-A-K-S, to Points. And then I guess one of our bigger shows coming up is on the 1st of August, and it's the Botanical Bazaar, a very popular event this year, one day, and it's happening in Narang.
2: Arno King, we're going to wrap it up now because we've got news, but I've been asking callers all this morning, what's something that they can't leave the house without? And I think I know that question for you because even in the studio, you've walked in with a couple of plants in your hands. Do you always walk out of the house with a plant in hand?
0: I walk out with segateurs. You never know what you can find, and most people are very happy to share.
2: Arno King, it's been such a treat to have you on. We'll have you back on the program next week. Thank you so much for your time this morning.
0: Thank you.
2: It's almost your latest news bulletin that's coming up at 7 o'clock this morning. After that, I hit the streets of your town and I asked that same question. What's Brisbane packing in our backpacks, in our handbags, in our pockets? What's something you can't leave the house without?
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0: In this bulletin, charges laid in Laos over the death of two Australian teens. Pauline Hanson refuses to say who paid for her luxury Italian trip. And a teenage boy faces Ipswich Court over an alleged wounding attack. Good morning, ABC News with Sue Fitzpatrick. Laos authorities have charged the owner of a distillery after a mass methanol poisoning incident in which two young Australian women died. Southeast Asia correspondent Tim Swanston reports.
1: Bianca Jones and Holly Morton Bowles, both 19, died after the incident at the Nana Backpackers Hostel in Vang Vieng in November 2024. Four other tourists

0: died, including two Danish women, after consuming tainted drinks. In a statement, Denmark's Ministry of Foreign Affairs said Lao officials announced at a conference that charges had been filed against a distillery owner. The charges include the sale of food products harmful to health and operating an illegal business. Lao officials had previously told Australian government officials that prosecutors did not believe they had enough evidence to link the Tiger alcohol consumed and the deaths of Miss Jones and Miss Morton Bowles.
1: Iran and the United States have renewed their bombing campaigns, with Washington striking bridges and an airport, and Iran saying it has targeted US bases across the Middle East, as well as infrastructure in Gulf states, including a power plant in Kuwait. Tim Wharton reports.
2: Washington and Tehran have been escalating their attacks since their ceasefire agreement collapsed last week, raising the prospect of return to all-out war. In the latest attack, Kuwait says a strike on a power plant sparked a fire and disrupted production. Iran has also targeted US assets in Bahrain, Oman, Qatar, Jordan, and for the first time in Syria. Tehran says it is responding to deadly US strikes that included five bridges, a railway station, and an airport. This comes after President Donald Trump threatened to hit civilian infrastructure if Iran refused to give up control of the Strait of Hormuz. Iran has vowed a crushing response across the region if its power grid is attacked.
1: The British Labour Party has a new leader, as Andy Burnham is poised to become the next Prime Minister on Monday. Europe correspondent Catherine Diss reports.
3: Andy Burnham, the MP for Makerfield, has been elected unopposed to the Labour leadership. The next step of the process to install him as Prime Minister takes place on Monday and is steeped in tradition. Sir Keir Starmer will deliver his final speech at Downing Street before formally handing his resignation to King Charles, who will then ask Mr Burnham to form a government. Later in the day, Mr Burnham will deliver his first speech as Prime Minister from Number 10, where we expect he'll give more detail about the makeup of his cabinet and details about his policy platform. Catherine Diss, ABC News, London.
1: One Nation leader Pauline Hanson has refused to answer whether she paid for her luxury Italian holiday at a Conservative conference in London. Europe correspondent Elias Clure reports.
4: Pauline Hanson has rubbed shoulders with British Conservatives at a swanky gala dinner which is being held for the Conservative Political Action Conference in London. Senator Hanson is due to speak on a panel on Saturday morning UK time, which will be her final engagement on a two-week visit to Britain, which also included an Italian holiday at a luxury resort in southern Italy where she was photographed with billionaire mining magnate Jenna Reinhardt. When approached by the ABC, the senator refused to answer questions over who paid for the Italian sojourn.
5: Could I just ask, did you pay for your holiday to Italy?
6: I'm going into...
4: Pauline Hanson has also been criticised for meeting with far-right anti-Islam campaigner Tommy Robinson.
1: Back home now, a teenage boy is set to appear in an Ipswich court today, charged over an alleged attack on a rideshare driver. Joshua McIntosh reports.
7: Emergency services were called to Mine Street at Redbank in Ipswich, west of Brisbane, about 2 o'clock yesterday when they found a 45-year-old rideshare driver with serious injuries. The man suffered a non-life-threatening wound to his stomach and was transported to the Princess Alexandra Hospital. Two males and a female fled the scene but were arrested a short time later. A 17-year-old's been charged with one count each of acts intended to maim and to premises with intent to commit indictable offence and attempted unlawful use of a motor vehicle. He's due to face the Ipswich Children's Court today. The other two teenagers were released without charge.
1: Queensland animal welfare groups and veterinary specialists are warning that a drug-resistant strain of hookworm is spreading rapidly through former racing dogs. Toby Loftus reports.
8: Rescue group Friends of the Hound says 21 of 34 retired racing greyhounds it tested this year had treatment-resistant infections, costing the charity more than $12,000 in treatment. Hookworm can lead to chronic diarrhea and even death in some dogs. Tweedheads-based vet Dr. James Rutledge says worming medications that once cleared hookworm infections are no longer working in some dogs.
9: Resistance has been rising and now that's become quite an issue, quite difficult.
8: He says more testing is needed to understand the scale of the problem. The Queensland Racing Integrity Commission says hookworm resistance isn't unique to racing greyhounds, but it has begun further research on the issue.
1: Overseas, at least 10 people have been pulled alive from the rubble of a large landslide in China's southwest, which has claimed 8 lives and left more than 30 others missing. China correspondent Alison Horn has more from Beijing.
10: The landslide hit...

0: In Peng Shui County in Chongqing early on Friday morning, an area that's recently experienced heavy rain. Authorities had been trying to evacuate people after first noticing rocks falling from the mountainside, but witnesses have told the ABC that dozens of homes, cars and people had been buried when the landslide hit. A search and rescue operation is continuing at the scene with hundreds of emergency crews sent to help. Alison Horn, ABC News, Beijing.
1: A powerful 7.4 magnitude earthquake has struck near the coast of Mexico's southern state of Chiapas. The tremor, which shook buildings, was felt in neighbouring Guatemala and further south in El Salvador. Following the quake, the US Tsunami Warning System briefly warned that hazardous waves were possible along coasts located within 300 kilometres of the epicentre. Back in Australia now, and the much-loved children's TV program Play School is today celebrating 60 years on air. Sam Wilkinson reports.
2: There's a bear in there and a chair.
3: At 10 a.m. on Monday the 18th of July 1966, Play School was introduced to Australian television. It was based on the original British version. It aired in New South Wales and Victoria with Diane Dorgan and Alistair Smart as the presenters.
4: Teddy wants to be an astronaut and go for a rocket ride.
3: Originally in black and white, Play School went to colour broadcasting in 1976. Over the years, children have been entertained and educated by dozens of presenters who all became well known by just their first name, and not forgetting the mainstays like Big Ted, Little Ted, Jemima and Humpty.
1: And now with sport, here's Erin Marsicavetera.
5: The Sydney Roosters have moved into second place on the NRL ladder after holding off a resilient Melbourne Storm side to win 14-6 at the Sydney Football Stadium. The Roosters scored 3-1, including Daniel Tupou's 195th career try, to seal the win. Roosters fill-in fullback Cody Ramsay has told ABC Sport it was a gutsy performance from his side.
6: It got hairy there, but the boys got it done. I'm glad they got it done. We fought to the end.
5: Meanwhile, Cronulla has secured a third straight win after holding off Newcastle 20-18 at Shark Park. In the AFL, Adelaide has become the first team to beat Sydney at the SCG this season with a 16-point victory. Australian golfer Lucas Herbert leads the Open Championship after carding an 8-under-par round of 62 in the second round at Royal Birkdale. And one of the greatest cricketers of all time, Sir Garfield Sobers, has died aged 89. The former West Indian captain became the first player to hit 6 sixes in an over. He also held the record for the highest test score of 365 runs for more than 30 years.
1: To finance news now, and stocks on Wall Street have closed lower as investors continue to pull back from AI-driven shares. The Dow Jones Industrial Average fell 0.75%. The global benchmark, Brent crude, is higher. Gold is stronger. And the Australian dollar is lower at 69.8 US cents. Recapping the top stories in this bulletin, Lao authorities have charged the owner of a distillery after a mass methanol poisoning incident in which two young Australian women died. One Nation leader Pauline Hanson has refused to answer whether she paid for her luxury Italian holiday. And a teenage boy is set to appear in an Ipswich court today, charged over an alleged attack on a rideshare driver. Queensland's weather, there's a warning for hazardous surf and gale force winds for the Gold and Sunshine Coasts, while strong winds will affect Moreton Bay, Garee, Capricornia and Cooktown Coasts. Isolated showers about the Eastern Peninsula, mostly sunny elsewhere. Cairns 26, Townsville and Rockhampton 27. In the southeast, partly cloudy with the chance of showers, Brisbane and Logan 22, the Gold and Sunshine Coasts 22 degrees.
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8: Hello to you. It is 10 after 7 on this Saturday morning. If you want to know the date, it is the 18th of July 2026. It is so good to have you along for the ride. Jump in the back. We've got a lot going on this hour, so let me drive you around. We are going to be getting

getting into the Briz Whiz. And you know what? I feel like giving you the first question. Should I do that? I think I should, because it leads to something else that I have to tell you about what's going on later in the show. All right, first question for Briz Whiz. If you want to play, just have this mulling around in your head, because we'll get to it after the 7:30 news. But the very first question on Briz Whiz today is, what is the name of the Brizzy band that sings this song?

0: Wanna Be Crowned, today's BrizWiz, and you're listening to that and you go, oh, I know who that is. Well, just stay tuned in, keep that answer in your head, because we're going to be playing BrizWiz after the 7:30 news. But when you're ready to jump on board, the call's going to be 1300 222 612. That's going to be the number to call if you want to be crowned today's BrizWiz. So that's question one in our Brisbane-based quiz for this morning. That's coming up a little bit later on in the hour. Very shortly as well, we're going to be hitting the streets of your town. What did I ask? We'll get to that in just a sec. But your temps around the region in Upper Kedron, 14 degrees as it is in Oxley. Hello to you. As it also is in Macleay Island and Silkstone. Good morning and good morning. Forestdale, 13 degrees along with Scarborough. Good morning to you both. On the Goldie, 15 degrees, and on the sunny coast, you are the winner at the top end of the thermostat at currently 16 degrees. We are heading to a top today of two little ducks and 22. Also coming up in the hour, this hour, we're going to be finding out why we just have so many athletes from Queensland who are right now headed to the Commonwealth Games. But let's check your weather more extensively right now. We've got Steve Hadley, senior meteorologist from The Bomb. Good morning, Steve.
1: Good morning.
0: Now, it's very, very sunny outside of my window, which I'm quite happy to see this morning. Is that the sign of the day, or is it just setting us up for some rainy disappointment?
1: Yeah, wishful thinking, I think. Enjoy it while it lasts. There is a bit of cloud coming in. It's already along the eastern along the coast right now, associated with an area of low pressure, which is probably going to get down to about 1,007 hectopascals over the next 24 hours and draw in towards the coast. So it's going to be bringing a lot more cloud and shower activity our way, a bit like what we had yesterday. We had some nice weather in the morning for some of our inland locations, and then it all turned showery. So a similar pattern today, I think.
0: Look, Steve, I love the rain, and I never want to be someone who wishes the rain away, particularly in a place like Australia where we know what it's like when it gets dry. That's not pretty. It's tough for all of us, but I could definitely do with a couple of days of sun in a row. Is that coming up in the week ahead?
1: So you might get a little bit of sun each day, but generally there is this sort of cloudy pattern around. Happens to be looking like late, maybe later in the week we could get something a little bit more widespread in terms of our sunshine. So perhaps looking out towards the towards the end of next week, where we might see some sunnier days appearing.
0: Okay,
1: on Thursday next
0: great
1: week,
0: yeah. I've got to kick my shoes off, Steve, and get some sun between my toes and turning into a little ducky. What about those seas if anyone's hitting the water this weekend?
1: Yeah, well, if you haven't heard already, we've got some whipped up oceans because of that low pressure system. And we have strong wind warnings for parts of the coast, even gale warnings as well. So it's going to be pretty windy. Not only that, we do have some seas, which I mentioned. So hazardous surf is a good prospect for the Gold Coast beaches today, and potentially some damaging waves coming in along the coast as well, south of about Cape Moreton. So around those islands offshore Moreton Bay today, pretty wavy conditions. We're already seeing waves around 3 to 6 metres. The highest one's 6 metres, most of them a bit less than that, and potentially around 4 to 5 metres in those coastal waters today. So developing today into tonight and slowly decreasing by the end of tomorrow. So, yeah, pretty rough conditions offshore, so probably not a good day to go boating.
0: Can I just say 3 to 6 metres, Steve Hadley? Massive.
1: Yeah, so So most of the waves have been coming in around 3 or 4 metres, but there has been the odd one at that Brisbane offshore buoy that we monitor coming in at around 6 metres. That will increase during today. So some of those peak waves getting a lot higher than that.
0: All right, Steve, great to chat with you today, and you have a lovely weekend.
1: Thank you. You too.
0: We're going to get into one of the poems that one of you has sent in this morning for Poets Breakfast.
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1: 612 ABC Brisbane.
0: Let its hair down. That is the line for your Poets Breakfast this morning. Let its hair down. So in the Poets Corner, we have Elizabeth from Camp Hill. Elizabeth, you've sent it in to me. Now, I really feel the pressure when I get your poems as texts because I then have to try and recite them as I imagine you would like your poem to be recited. So the preference is always, please call in, step up to the mic on your own, 1300 222 612. But if you can't do that, I'll do it for you. Just don't hold it against me if I butcher the cadence. I can't leave home without my ring of confidence. Teeth, hair, hands and nose. Oh, let my hair down. Let's take a risk. Let leave without the comb. But never, never leave without the hanky for the nose. Elizabeth from Camp Hill, I love how you've tied in both our line, let its hair down, as well as our talker for today, which is what's something you can't leave the house without. Thank you so much, Elizabeth from Camp Hill. If you've penned away a little poem, please get it to me, 1300 222 612. I'll be taking them all the way up until 9 a.m. Also on the text line, good morning to the ABC Brisbane Weekend Morning Team. Hello. The Harvest Cook Create Swap is on this morning from 8.30 to 10 at TC Burn Park in Hendra. It's a free community event which is all about exchanging homegrown, homemade or handcrafted treasures. Think veggies, plants, baked goods, jams and crafty creations. No money. Just swapping, sharing and friendly conversations. And that's on the third Saturday of every month to be part of our Harvest Cook Create Facebook group and stay up to date with it all. Thank you very much, Melinda. 17 after 7.
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0: And today you might be getting down to the UCI BMX Racing World Championships at Chandler, which, mind you, is the largest BMX racing event in Australia ever. You might be heading to the cinema at Indro or off to Saturday Sports at an oval near you. You might be packing your bag to get down here for the ABC Open House if you have a ticket because it is already sold out. You might be going for a stroll along the river or a fine dining experience. What do you never leave home without? Aside from your mobile and your car keys if you drive, I want to know, what do Brisbane folk need? What do you have to take with you when you leave the house? Is it a keep cup, a water bottle or a non-liquid related item like a spare pair of socks? And why? Is it a hat, a particular type of hat, headphones, a toothbrush, deodorant, a hairband, or for some reason only known to you, a carabiner? What do you never leave home without? 1300 222 612, or you can let me know on the text line 0467 922 612. Mary from Cooperoo on the text line, she says, I know we're talking about what we don't leave home without. I never do this anymore, but I used to never leave without my go-card. Why has everything gone digital? Mooney from Upper Kedron says, okay, I'm surprised that no one has said a fold-up shopping bag. I thought, Mooney, you were going to say a fold-up chair. But Mooney says, I can never leave home without a fold-up shopping bag. You never know when you might need to quickly dip into the shops before home. That is very true indeed. I want to know from you, what's something you can't leave home without? I hit the streets of your town to ask you. I did that yesterday. What did you have to say? You'll find out next. Bit of Michael Bolton to get us there. How can we be lovers? At 612 ABC Brisbane. I wonder what Michael Bolton can't leave home without.

0: How can we be lovers? Michael Bolton. And I did pitch the question. I wonder what Michael Bolton can't leave the house without. And I reckon it would be some a little bottle of just water, just a little spray bottle to keep those curls of his nice and tame. That's the question I'm asking you this morning. What's something that you can't leave the house without? I want to know what Brisbane's packing in your backpack or your wallet or your purse or your handbag or in your pocket. On the text line, Danny from Greenbank says, "Good morning, Mel. I work most Saturdays and enjoy listening to the way you present your program." Thank you, Danny. "This morning you must have had an extra cup of enthusiasm as there's something brighter than usual in your voice tone. Can you please share your early morning secret?" Okay, that's half the message, but I'll address that part right now, Danny. So I always do a couple of stretches before I go on air. This morning was no different. I love me a bit of yoga. I love a bit of studio yoga. So if you're ever walking past the ABC in the early hours of the morning between 5 and 6, that's my first hour on a Saturday morning, Saturday breakfast. You'll see on the big screen down in the foyer, you might catch me doing a lunge or a downward dog or two. I do like to do a little bit of voice work in the car on my way here, but I'm extra peppy this morning because in 35 minutes' time, I'm going to be running from my studio. I'm going to be leaping the balustrade, sliding down the handrail right into the foyer, and I'm going to be jumping on the mic downstairs mid-program. Yes, mid-program. I'm going to be jumping into the foyer and I'll be broadcasting from down there for 612 ABC Brisbane's open house today. Now, it is sold out, so unless you have a ticket, you can't just turn up, unfortunately. But I am extra peppy because after 8 o'clock, I've got all of that going on. So there you go, Danny. The second part of Danny's message said the radio signal flickered a little going up the mountain to Mullaney. I'm now on my way back to Brisbane. And you've sent me a beautiful shot, Danny, of your sunrise view from the lookout. Absolutely stunning. You say, "I'm an old-fashioned guy and I can't go without my wallet. Have a great weekend, Danny of Greenbank." Thank you so much, Danny. Lovely to hear from you. Rob from Victoria Point, hello.
1: Good morning.
0: How are you going this morning?
1: I'm doing really well, and you do sound very peppy this morning. It sounds good.
0: Do you think I'm extra peppy?
1: Oh, I think you're normally pretty lively anyway.

0: I'm pretty peppy. You know why, Rob? Because I just love this job. I love hearing from people like you. I love pushing all the buttons. I just love radio so much.
1: Well, what do they say? If you work at a job you love, you'll never work a day in your life.
0: And I'm feeling that, I can tell you. Now, Rob, tell me a little bit about you.
1: I'm retired. I'm actually a retired pastor and I live at Victoria Point. Lived here for about the last seven years.
0: Okay.
1: Love living here.
0: Beautiful part of the world.
1: Oh, magnificent, yeah. I fish a fair bit.
0: Great.
1: And favorite? Grandkids come down, stay, have a great time. Yeah, love it.
0: Favourite Brilliant. Fishing spot?
1: Oh, just Victoria Point itself, Point Halloran.
0: Great.
1: Yeah, I've got a boat, but I catch just as many fish from the land as I do from the boat. So,
0: what do you catch?
1: I catch a lot of brim, big brim.
0: Oh,
1: it's
0: nice.
1: All about local knowledge. About local knowledge.
0: All right, well, there's some that you've shared for us. Now, what's something, Rob, that you never leave home without?
1: It'll sound very old-fashioned, but a clean ironed handkerchief.
0: Oh, now, you know what? I said to my kids recently, one had a snotty nose, and I'm like, grab a hanky. Like, I actually have hankies anymore in the house, but I meant a tissue, but I said, grab a hanky, and he said, what's that?
1: I don't like tissues. People leave them lying around, and they're just, I mean, they're convenient at times, but I don't know how many times I've been in a situation where I've actually given a handkerchief away. The job is to have as a pastor, always carry one, funerals, all that sort of stuff. There's always someone needs a handkerchief. So.
0: Yeah, that is a really great thing, actually. It's an interesting way to look at it, that the hanky can also be an act of service.
1: Yeah, exactly. And also, who knows, this kid might skin his knee and need a bandage, so you bandage it with a handkerchief. No?
0: It's a bit like Hitchhiker's Guide to the Galaxy, isn't it, where what you have to take with you is a towel, but here we make it a little bit more compact. Always take your hanky.
1: Yeah.
0: Thanks so much. Thanks so much for your call this morning, Rob from Victoria Point. You have a wonderful day. Just quickly before the news, Elizabeth from Camp Hill, hello.
2: Oh, hello. You read out my poem when I was on my walk.
0: Oh, goodness me. I'm sorry. Did I butcher the cadence? I'm always worried about that.
2: Oh, I don't think so.
0: Okay. All right. I really feel the pressure of reading other people's poetry.
2: I know.
0: What's something, Elizabeth, that you can't leave home without, apart from your poetry brain?
2: Oh, well, I was actually telling the lovely young lady who I can't remember her
0: Tomo,
2: name.
0: Tomo, the wonderful Tomo.
2: Yeah, because she asked me the same question. I thought, well, what is it that I won't leave out? I've actually got a beautiful ring that I was given to me by a meditation instructor. And it's my protective ring. So I always wear that when I leave the home.
0: Okay.
2: And I just feel like I've got this veil of protection around me when I'm out in the world.
0: So is it an actual ring or is it a metaphysical, esoteric ring?
2: No, it's an actual ring.
0: Okay. So, all right. I thought you were talking about like an aura protection.
2: Oh, no. It's not a metaphysical. No, it's an actual ring. Mm-hmm. And so I wear that. And if I don't have it, I just go, oh, where is it?
0: Do you notice when you don't have the ring on that you can't leave the house without, you realise that you go to play with it and it's no longer there?
2: Absolutely. And then I go, oh, okay. So you find a way of trying to deal with it, but I always make sure I have that on me. I don't know, it just gives me this extra bit of confidence, so that's what I do.
0: It's interesting. Yeah. We're going to hit the streets of your town after the 7:30 news as well as BrizWiz, but one of the common themes was the things that people can't leave the house without, even though many of them were functional, a lot of them also ended up being wrapped up in being a bit of a security blanket as well. Sounds like your ring is the same.
2: Absolutely.
0: Elizabeth from Camp Hill, thank you so much for being part of Poets Breakfast this morning.
2: No,
0: next week, we want to hear you recite your poem. And thanks so much for the call this morning. You have a great day.
2: Then. Take care. Bye for now.
0: BrizWiz is up next. I'll give you the first question after your 7:30 news.
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6: ABC News with Sue Fitzpatrick. One Nation leader Pauline Hanson has appeared at a private gala in London overnight, but the media have been locked out. Here's Europe correspondent Elias Kluwer.
7: Pauline Hanson is listed as a speaker at a swanky gala at the UK's Conservative Political Action Conference, but the media has been barred from entering the event. Senator Hanson is also expected to speak on a panel event on Saturday morning UK time, which will

0: operating an illegal business, which carry a possible jail term of up to 4 years.
1: Attacks near the Strait of Hormuz have killed 10 Indian sailors, prompting grieving families to urge both sides to stop targeting commercial vessels. South Asia correspondent Rachel Clayton reports.
2: In the wake of two more deaths this week, the Indian government announced new measures to track sailors already in the region and issued an advisory notice, warning shipping companies not to hire Indian sailors for voyages through the Strait of Hormuz. But for some workers and their families, the measures have come too late. Dozens of Indian sailors have either been killed or seriously injured in attacks by the United States and Iran as the two sides try to control key shipping lanes. One of India's maritime unions has called the strikes an unacceptable war crime and is demanding compensation from the US and Iran for victims' families. Rachel Clayton, ABC News, New Delhi.
1: Back home now, a crime scene's been declared after a stabbing in the Somerset region overnight. Emergency services were called to a home on Macaulay Street in Kilcoy just after 8:30 last night, after reports of an altercation between a group of people known to each other. A man in his 50s suffered multiple stab wounds during the incident, and a woman suffered non-life-threatening injuries. Investigations are ongoing. Some of Brisbane's most iconic places, including the ABC, are on public display this weekend for the city's annual open house event. Chelsea Malunga reports.
3: First launched in 2010, the free event invites the community to celebrate Brisbane's architectural, engineering and historically significant treasures. The event is part of the Global Open House Worldwide Network, active in more than 63 cities. This year, more than 90 buildings in Brisbane will take part, including City Hall, the MacArthur Museum, the Spring Hill Windmill Tower and Service Reservoirs, and Old Government House. The ABC's South Bank headquarters will also welcome visitors for pre-booked tours from 8:30 a.m. to 2:30 this afternoon.
1: To sports news now, and Australian golfer Lucas Herbert leads the Open Championship after carding an 8-under par round of 62 in the second round at Royal Birkdale. The 30-year-old came agonisingly close to becoming the first golfer to shoot 61 in a men's major, falling just short with a bogey on the 18th hole. American Bryson DeChambeau sits one shot further back in second place. Queensland's weather, there's a warning for hazardous surf and gale force winds for the Gold and Sunshine Coasts, while strong winds will affect Moreton Bay, Garee, Capricornia and Cooktown Coasts. Isolated showers about the Eastern Peninsula, mostly sunny elsewhere. Cairns 26, Townsville and Rockhampton 27, Bundaberg and Mount Isa 25. In the southeast, partly cloudy with the chance of showers. Brisbane and Logan 22, Ipswich 23, the Gold and the Sunshine Coast 22 degrees, and Toowoomba going for a top of 19 degrees.
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6: Hello to you, 25 to 8 on this Saturday morning. The text line is alive. A couple of great sunrise shots here. The sunrise in Burram Heads, Anonymous has sent in. Your picture is absolutely beautiful. Love those very distinct sun rays coming out of the clouds on the horizon there over the water. And also Anonymous, sunrise from St. Helens. Gorgeous colours in the sky, those pinks, those blues, those golds. I'll get them up in my Instagram at melbampton_. It's wonderful to have your company. Now, if you're heading out in Brisbane today, perhaps you're going to the Mule of Fate, where you can expect big show rides, food trucks, pony rides, face painting, show bags, fireworks and so much more. The rides are going to be operating from 11:30 today to 5:30 and the fireworks tonight are going to be on at 6:15 p.m. where that's going to be at Mueller College in Rothwell. It's $65, that's for your Sideshow Alley ticket booth, or $10 per ride today. Or maybe you're getting along to Guide Dogs Queensland Open Day. So many buildings around Brisbane open today, including the Guide Dogs Queensland Open Day, for your chance to connect with Guide Dogs Queensland and discover the host of services they provide. You'll also get a chance to meet some dogs, see training demonstrations, enjoy some food trucks, face painting and jumping castles. So that's happening

0: your way if you're in Bald Hills. That's from 10 a.m. to 2 p.m. Guide Dogs Queensland on Gympie Road. 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
2: Traffic. Good morning, Brisbane. Fairly smooth on the road so far this morning. No accidents reported. Got a breakdown though. Eastbound Stapleton Jacobswell Road is just after the M1 on ramp at Stapleton. And got some roadworks happening westbound Old Cleveland Road just after Tilly Road in Chandler, causing a slight delay there. No delays the M1 if you're heading on down towards the Gold Coast. All other Brisbane majors flowing quite nicely this morning, and a smooth run too if you're heading up towards the Sunshine Coast, Bruce Highway, southbound back to Brisbane, all nice and clear. No major delays heading into Brisbane City on the Riverside Expressway and Coronation Drive. No major delays around the valley, although starting to build slightly, all good for Brisbane City and also South Brisbane. And Gympie Road flowing quite nicely both directions, Kedron up through Chermside, Aspley and Castledine. I'm Jason McLean from ATM with all your latest 6:12 ABC Brisbane traffic.
0: Thank you very much, Jason. And don't go anywhere. BrizWiz is coming up very, very shortly. I'm going to tell you your first question in just a sec with a little bit of audio to go along with it. If you know your music, if you know your Brizzy bands, I reckon you'll know this one because it's a big one. I'll give you that question in just a sec. But another reason to stay by your radio is because 612 ABC Brisbane has your tickets to this year's ECCA. We've got family and double passes to give away all week. All you need to do to win is keep listening because I'll play you a cue to call very, very shortly. So when you hear that cue to call, I want you to jump on the phone, 1300 222 612. 612 ABC Brisbane is proudly supporting 150 years of the ECCA.
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0: Alrighty, your first question. If you want to be today's Briz Whiz, if you think that part of your brain where Brisbane-specific trivia is wide open and you're going to nail being today's Briz Whiz, well, tune in. Here's your first question. First question is, what is the name of this Brizzy band that sings this song?
4: So say Geronimo, say Geronimo, say Geronimo, say Geronimo, say Geronimo.
0: Who is it? This song was massive for them from their first album called Bombs Away. What is the name of this Brizzy band that sings that particular song? If you think you know, jump on the line, 1300 222 612. There's just three questions. It's a knockout format, so I need a few in the queue in case someone doesn't get a correct answer. Are you today's Briz Whiz? 1300 222 612. Now today at 612 ABC Brisbane, I've been asking you the question, what you're packing in your backpack or in your pocket. What's something that you cannot leave home without? Maybe it rolls about in your car at all times. On the text line, Peter at Tigham says, good morning. I don't leave home without my keys to the unit and wallet, as well as my go-card for the bus. Virgil from the GC says, since I was 12 years old in 1980, I never leave home without my asthma puffer. That's a good idea, Virgil. Hey, Mel, Pete says, I can't leave home without my long white cane. Love your show, Pete from Sandgate. Thank you so much, Pete from Sandgate. What's something that you can't leave home without? Now, yesterday, as I always do, I hit the streets of your town, and that's the exact question I put to you. What did you have to say? What are those some of those things that Brisbane folk are carrying around, either in their pockets, in their cars, or in their backpacks? What can't you leave home without?

0: Michelle from Gordon Park. I've only just got them, so I'm getting used to them, but it's my new hearing aids. I noticed a huge difference. So I had this like, oh, should I go home and get them? Or I'm already at the train station. Do I just commit and go to work? I should have gone home and got them. It really, really did make a difference to my day.
1: Janet, Pottsville. My shoes. Not outside. Inside I do. I'm a shoe-free person at home, but outside I wear shoes.
2: Jane at Pottsville. And I can't leave the house without my sunglasses. I've done that today. I've forgotten them today, and squinting the whole way, and because it was sunny.

0: Yeah, just annoyed with myself.
1: Paige and Brisbane, lip balm. I feel like my lips are going to get really chapped, especially when it's really windy and everything, yeah. It's a security blanket and then also just makes me feel like I'm all finished and ready.
2: Okay, Bjorn, Townsville. And yeah, one thing I probably can't leave the house without is earphones. Probably a really boring outage without it. Yeah, no music.
3: Is it about music or is it about blocking out the world?
2: Ooh, I don't know. It's kind of nice being in your own headspace, especially if you're going on like a walk by yourself. You're kind of just having your own little montage moment, I guess.
4: I'm Sam from Finland. My Garmin, of course. You have to track everything in your life. Well, my life would be lost without it. I wouldn't know if I'm sporty or not.
5: My name is Mary. I'm from Finland. I can't leave my house without my sunnies because the sun in Queensland is quite brutal. So, yeah, you got to protect from that.
6: Liam, I'm from Ireland.
3: What's something, Liam, that you can't leave the house without?
6: My watch. That's the one thing I can't leave without. Because I don't, like, when I'm always looking to check the time, like, I always have to have my watch on me because if I turn on my phone, I'm checking my phone, checking messages, and I have a quick glance at my watch, and that's the main thing. Like,
3: so it saves you from looking at your phone?
6: Like a phone, yeah.
7: Donna, I live in West End. A sentimental necklace that my kids gave me.
3: What happens if you find yourself out without it?
7: A bit anxiety, panic, just lose that connection, you know, that connection that you have with something sentimental.
8: I am Reese Crawford and I live in Woodridge. I can't leave the house without my drawing books because I tend to get really bored quickly and drawing helps me focus on stuff.
9: Hi, I'm Gina from Woodridge and I can't leave home without lip balm because especially in this winter weather with the wind blowing, my lips dry out and I just like need lip balm.
10: Close.

0: that you can't leave home without. On the text line, Ulana says, I can't leave home without putting lipstick on my lips to look presentable. Just hearing about lipstick and lip balm has just made me feel a little bit dry, actually, in the studio here. What's something that you can't leave home without? Oh, someone who's given me a buzz, 1300 222 612, is Cribby from Thornlands. Good morning, Cribby.
1: Hey, Mel.
0: How are you going today?
1: Oh, really good.
0: Tell me something about you, Cribby.
1: I've recently retired. I'm a retired high school teacher and builder.
0: Congratulations.
1: Thank you. Yeah, it's wonderful.
0: Excellent. And Cribby, we're going to get into a little bit of a game in a moment, but what's something that you can't leave home without?
1: Oh, I can't leave home. If you're as old as me, you'll remember an ad that went, oh, no, I can't leave home without my mum.
0: I don't remember that ad, but I love the sentiment.
1: I can't leave home without my mum. And, of course, that was at the when they were inventing roll-on deodorant.
0: Oh,
1: and it was the mum deodorant.
0: Oh, yes, now it's coming back. All right.
1: So, yeah, that was the catchphrase. Oh, I can leave home without my sunnies. I can leave home without my wallet. But, oh, no, I can't leave home without my mum.
0: I love it. That's a bit of nostalgia from the telly. Cribby from Thornlands.
1: Oh.
0: Thank you so much for that. But you are also here for a bit of this.
2: Fire up those neurons, open that place in your brain where Brisbane lives. It's time to find today's BrizWiz.
0: Cribby, are you confident that it's going to be you?
1: Absolutely.
0: Oh, I love that. I love that. Straight out of the gates. All right.
1: Hey, you've got to be positive.
0: Absolutely. Question one. What is the name of this Brizzy band that sings this song? I don't reckon you need any more than that. It's a pretty famous song. Cribby, what do you reckon?
1: It's like a movie that's just on Shepherd.
0: Okay. What sound am I going to play for Cribby right now? I reckon it's going to be this one. Indeed, it is a Shepherd. Now, they are a Brizzy band, and you know what? They're going to be joining me on the show in about half an hour's time, and they're going to be playing their brand new song, Beautiful Nothing, live. How about that?
1: That sounds groovy.
0: It's very, very cool, isn't it? Okay, question two, Cribby. Now, if Cribby doesn't get it right, he's out. It's that kind of game. It's brutal.
1: Okay.
0: Question two. Today, thousands of elite riders from across the world will take part in a world championship

0: held right here in Brisbane. I spoke about it at the top of the hour. What is it?
1: Oh, I was going to say Tour de France, but you put me right off then.
0: No, it's Brizzy.
1: Good on you, Mel.
0: Definitely Brizzy.
1: Yeah, it's at Chandler, I think. Mel, I'm out.
0: Oh, really?
1: I've got no clue.
0: Oh, you were so close. Chandler is correct, but...
1: Yeah.
2: No
0: cigar for Grimmy this morning. You have a great day, mate, and thank you so much for playing Briz Wiz. Lucy from Warner, hello.
3: Hi.
0: Lucy, now you were probably phoning in for the shepherd question, right?
3: Yes.
0: All right, well, now you can't get that because Cribby already got it, so you're on question two. Are you ready?
3: Yeah.
0: All right, question two is, today thousands of elite riders from across the world will take part in a world championship held right here in Brisbane, yes, in Chandler, as Cribby said. What is it?
4: Cycling.
0: Oh, Dad in the background. He's pretty close. He's not. He's got to be a little bit more specific than that, though. What do you reckon, Lucy?
3: I have no clue.
0: Oh, the world championship that's held right here in Brisbane today. What is it? No clue is...
5: No.
0: Not the correct answer. But, Lucy, thank you so much for playing Briz Wiz today. Peter from Tygem, hello.
6: Hello, it's Peter.
0: Hello, Peter. Now, Peter, I know you two were ringing for the shepherd question, but we've moved on. So question two is, today thousands of elite riders, Peter, from across the world will take part in a world championship held right here in Brizzy at Chandler. What is it?
6: Tour of Brisbane?
0: It's not the Tour of Brisbane. No, that's not it,
6: right.
0: Unfortunately, Peter, but thank you so much for playing. Sandra, Arana Hills, good morning to you.
7: Hello, how are you?
0: All right, I'm good, Sandra. Now, this has got people stumped. Were you listening at the top of the hour?
7: No, I was having a coffee.
0: Oh, my goodness. You can listen and have a coffee. All right, let's go.
7: No, I was at a coffee shop.
0: Oh, okay, that's a bit harder. But you could have earphones in and listen at your Listen app. I'm being, you know, I don't expect you to do that. But today, thousands of elite riders from across the world will take part in a world championship held right here in Brizzy at Chandler. What is it?
7: I'm only going to say Brizzy to Bay. I don't know what it was.
0: Oh, goodness me. That is also not correct. And that's how I feel about that, Sandra. All right, let's go to Craig from Acacia Ridge. Good morning, Craig.
8: Good morning, yes.
0: All right.
8: Lovely morning this morning.
0: It is beautiful, isn't it? I'm going to give you the question again, Craig, because it stumped a few people this morning. Today, thousands of elite riders from across the world will take part in world championships held right here in Brisbane. What is that world championship for?
8: Oh, I actually saw the lady interviewed, the young lady. She's Olympian, and her brother was the one that was involved in the accident. They ride BMX in their BMX world champion racing.
0: Oh, Craig from Acacia Ridge. That would be absolutely correct. Okay, I'm going to give you question three, and if you get this right, you're going to be today's Briz Wiz, Craig.
8: Yeah,
0: question three, a 612 ABC presenter, so someone you hear on your radio regularly, once served as the ABC's Washington correspondent. What is her name?
8: Can I get a clue? Is it morning, afternoon, or night shift person?
0: If I give you that clue, I'm essentially telling you the answer. Can't do that, Craig. Come on. Think about the presenters, though. Who might most likely have been ABC's Washington correspondent at some point in her career?
8: I normally listen to the morning shows, so I know Loretta. I don't think Loretta's done it, though, from memory. I'll just go with Loretta Ryan because it's really the only one I know.
0: Oh.
8: I do know the others, but I can't remember their names.
0: No, that is not correct, unfortunately, Craig from Acacia Ridge. But thank you so much for playing Briz Wiz today. Just quickly, Craig, can you just tell me one thing about you?
8: Well, today I'm actually coming to the open day for the studios. So
0: Craig!
8: That's one thing about me.
0: We'll get to meet today. How exciting. That's if you're here before 12, because I'm finished at 12. But if you're here before 12, come and say hello. That would be great to meet you.
8: Hopefully Shepherd's still there and I can see them live.
0: Yes, well, they'll be here at about 8:15, so you come in, get here early. Hurry up.
8: Okay.
0: Get in here.
8: Okay.
0: All right, Craig, we'll meet you very shortly. Karen from Turinga, good morning. Question three of Briz Wiz today. today, a 6-12 ABC Brisbane presenter, once served as the ABC's Washington correspondent. What is her name? And it's not Loretta Ryan, Karen. It is not Loretta Ryan.
2: Oh, how about Ellen Fanning?
0: How about Ellen Fanning, hey? Which Karen?
2: Oh, my gosh.
0: From Turinga, because you came at the last minute and you got question three correct, that means... Just like that, Karen, you are a winner this morning.
2: Thank you.
0: My absolute pleasure. So you've been crowned today's BrizWiz, which means you also are going to the playoffs at the end of the month. And if you win the monthly playoffs, Karen, you go into the grand final at the end of the year. How about that?
2: Oh, good grief. That's amazing.
0: It's a lot, isn't it? I mean, you just rang up to play a simple game. Next minute, you're on a journey.
2: I am.
0: Oh, Karen, congratulations, and we will talk to you again at the end of July. Good on you, mate. You have a wonderful day. Up next, we're going to be talking to why some of the best sports stars have emerged from Queensland. So many of them.
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0: Spirits are at an all-time low after devastating loss from the Maroons and Socceroos. But, hey, that doesn't mean that our athletes are no good, no. At least not when it comes to the Commonwealth Games, which will be happening in Glasgow this week. And a little fun fact to boost your spirits, Australia won 67 gold, 57 silver and 54 bronze in the last Comm Games in Birmingham. And 31 of those gold medals, 13 of the silver and 14 bronzes, were brought home by Griffith athletes from right here in Queensland. That's right, the Griffith Uni that's right here in Brizzy. Naomi McCarthy, OAM, is the Griffith Sports College Director. She joins us now. Naomi, good morning.
11: Good morning, Mel.
0: How many Griffith athletes will be a part of this year's Comm Games at Glasgow?
11: We've got a cohort of 33 athletes going over, and that comprises current students, alumni. We've got a staff member in there and then also a member of our Griffith Swim Club.
0: Tell me, Naomi, what's the percentage roughly of that 33 of the whole Australian cohort?
11: In the Australian team, because we've got a couple of internationals in that 33, but in the Australian team, the Griffith-associated athletes make up almost 12% of the Australian Commonwealth Games team, which is amazing.
0: What are we feeding our athletes here in Queensland, Naomi?
11: Well, one of the most pleasing things about it as well is that it's not just from one sport. There's obviously some swimmers in there, but we're representing across 8 out of the 10 sports. So there is, from the uni's perspective, we're just really trying to accommodate athletes in a flexible way that allows them to do the very best they can on the international stage, which we're seeing now, but also get through their degree. So at the end of the day, they will be well-rounded athletes and have a career to transition onto, you know, once they choose to do that.
0: It seems like an awful lot to balance, Naomi, to be training as an elite athlete as well as doing a university degree. And Griffith University is very accomplished at this kind of caretaking. But how do you find the balance?
11: It's really individual. So we've got athletes. Lockie Kennedy, Australia's fastest sprinter, is studying with us. He studies two subjects a trimester. He's enrolled in two at the moment. He'll study from over at the Commonwealth Games, probably not during the Commonwealth Games, but in the lead-into and the lead-out. Others, for an event like this, might take the trimester off and then come back, pick up study over summer. So it's very individual of how the athlete wants to manage it, but we've got a support team that sits down with the athlete and sort of maps it out individually for each of those athletes and finds, I guess, really the best plan for them individually.
0: Yeah, so you tailor-make to make sure that all of their individual needs are being met. And you mentioned in there Lockie Kennedy. Who are some of the other familiar faces that we'll be seeing from the Griffith team?
11: Oh, there's a huge number. We're really proud. Shana Jack has just graduated in the last month from her criminology and criminal justice degree. We really have been on such a long journey with Shana and been around her and seen her resilience and incredible comeback and performance at the last Olympics. And we're really proud to see her just graduate now and then go into the Commonwealth Games. We've got netballer that has, Tara Conan that has graduated, a while ago, and there's a number of up-and-coming students. There's a swimmer Bailey Lello, who

0: really came through our junior program on a Swimming Australia scholarship and has made his first Commonwealth Games team. And then on top of that, we've got some amazing para athletes as well, which are coming through, a new para swimmer, you know, some of the wheelchair basketball team. So it's just so varied.
1: What does it take, Naomi, for, you know, there's young listeners out there, parents or grandparents listening with their kids or grandkids who are dreaming about a life in sport at that elite level? What does it take? What are some of those key ingredients to become an athlete at this level?
0: It's really a lot of determination. It's a lot of attention to detail. And it's about setting your smaller goals rather than the big lofty goal of getting to the Commonwealth Games. It's, you know, what can I achieve this year? How can I make my performances better this year? But in conjunction with that, I would say the best athletes that I've been around over, you know, the 10 years or more that I've been doing this are those athletes that are engaged outside of sport as well. So if that's university, being able to actually manage something around your sport, that just takes a little bit more pressure off sport as well. Not everything, not all your eggs in one basket.
1: And lastly, Naomi, just before we head up to the news quickly, with a number like that, 33 Griffith athletes heading off to the Comm Games, it makes up 12% of the Australian team overall, representing 8 out of the 10 sports. What does this say about the need for investment in high-performance sport?
0: Look, I'm a really big advocate of direct investment into athletes at this level, pathways, and you know, we're starting to see more of that happening. The government has made some big announcements around investment into athletes, and I think it's really important because we want to see, building towards 32, we want to see the best results we can from Australia, and that will be inspiring for the whole community and the whole nation. So very, very keen on seeing that investment start and continue.
1: Naomi McCarthy, OAM, Griffith Sports College Director, thank you so much for your time this morning and good luck as the team heads off for those Comm Games kicking off this week.
0: Thanks very much, Mel. Looking forward to watching it.
1: And we all are going to become track, field and swim experts once those games kick off and the World Cup fades after that final between Argentina and Spain takes place on Monday at 5 a.m. our time. And we get to move straight into the Comm Games. And our very own Bill McDonald here from the ABC, he's going to be our sports reporter for the Comm Games right across the network. So you'll be hearing plenty from him and keeping you up to date with everything that's going to be Comm Games over that two-week period. Now, I'm just about to jump over the balustrade. I'm going to slide down the hand railing, down the steps into the ABC foyer. So your next hour is going to sound a little bit different, but don't go anywhere. Shepherd's playing. It's going to be Alive, The Shed and so much more.
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0: Good morning, ABC News with Sue Fitzpatrick. The US and Iran are trading more military strikes in the Middle East as the conflict intensifies. Ali Krew reports.
1: The US Central Command says the military is conducting another fresh round of strikes on Iran and that forces have also redirected four commercial vessels as part of its blockade of Iranian ports. Iranian media is reporting areas in the southwestern city of Ahvaz have been attacked by US missiles, while explosions have been heard in the southern port city of Sirik. In retaliation, Iran's Revolutionary Guards say they've destroyed Bahrain's main artificial intelligence centre with ballistic missiles and drones and attacked a depot of US unmanned aerial vehicles in Bahrain. The Iranian army says its navy has fired a shore-to-sea cruise missile towards a hostile US vessel in the North Indian Ocean.
0: One Nation leader Pauline Hanson has refused to answer whether she paid for her luxury Italian holiday at a Conservative conference in London. Europe correspondent Elias Clore reports.
2: Pauline Hanson has rubbed shoulders with British Conservatives at a swanky gala dinner which is being held for the Conservative Political Action Conference in London. Senator Hanson is due to speak on a panel on Saturday morning UK time, which will be her final engagement on a two-week visit to Britain, which also included an Italian holiday at a luxury resort in southern Italy, where she was photographed with billionaire mining magnate Jenna Reinhart. When approached by the ABC, the senator refused to answer questions over who paid for the Italian sojourn.
3: Can I just ask, did you pay for your holiday to Italy?
4: I'm going into.
2: Pauline Hanson has also been criticised.

0: for meeting with far-right anti-Islam campaigner Tommy Robinson.
1: US President Donald Trump says the US is being invaded by filthy air as he threatens Canada with tariffs over wildfires burning there. The BBC's Daniel Bush reports from Washington.
2: Smoke has drifted towards Detroit, Chicago, Washington and New York, leading to a political row between the US and Canada. President Trump said the US was being invaded by filthy, polluted air. He accused Canada of willful negligence because of what he said was a failure to engage in basic forest management. Trump threatened to increase tariffs on Canada to cover the cost of the damage, but it's unclear if he has the authority to do so. The Premier of Ontario, Doug Ford, responded by saying that Canada had helped the U.S. manage wildfires in America in the past, and he suggested the Trump administration could assist the Canadian response this time.
1: Back home now, a teenage boy is set to appear in an Ipswich court today, charged over an alleged attack on a rideshare driver. Joshua McIntosh reports.
3: Emergency services were called to Mine Street at Redbank in Ipswich, west of Brisbane, about 2 o'clock yesterday when they found a 45-year-old rideshare driver with serious injuries. The man suffered a non-life-threatening wound to his stomach and was transported to the Princess Alexandra Hospital. Two males and a female fled the scene but were arrested a short time later. A 17-year-old's been charged with one count each of acts intended to maim and to premises with intent to commit indictable offence and attempted unlawful use of a motor vehicle. He's due to face the Ipswich Children's Court today. The other two teenagers were released without charge.
1: A man's been charged after an alleged assault in Brisbane's north. Police say a 26-year-old man allegedly assaulted and drove a vehicle at a 45-year-old man on the 12th of July. A police dog found him hiding in a garden in Zilmere later that night. He'll face the Brisbane Magistrates Court this month. To sport in the AFL, Adelaide has become the first team to beat Sydney at the SCG this season, posting a 16-point win, as Brett Sprigg reports.
4: The visitors led by 27 points in the second quarter, only for the home side to claw back five straight goals. The Crows held their nerve in the final quarter thanks to Isaac Rankin's performance and four goals for Darcy Fogarty, who will face match review scrutiny for a swinging arm that concussed Harry Cunningham. Chad Warner's Mark of the Year contender was a highlight for the home side, as were Tom Papley's four goals. But the Crows go back into the top four with their 12th win of the season. Brett Sprigg, ABC Sport, Sydney.
1: Queensland's weather, there's a warning for hazardous surf and gale force winds for the Gold and Sunshine Coasts, while strong winds will affect Moreton Bay, Garee, Capricornia and Cooktown Coasts. Isolated showers about the eastern peninsula, mostly sunny elsewhere. Cairns 26, Townsville and Rockhampton 27, Mackay 23. In the southeast, partly cloudy with the chance of showers. Brisbane and Logan 22, Ipswich 23, the Gold and Sunshine Coasts 22, and Toowoomba a top of 19 degrees.
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11: 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Why am I playing that trailer from Back Roads? 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
5: You're listening to Mel Bampton.
11: Good morning to you. And if you're listening at home, you might be thinking, hang on a minute. Well, sounds a little bit different than she did a couple of minutes ago. That's because I leaped the balustrade, I slid down the handrail and I landed straight in the foyer. And I am joined by so many people in the 612 ABC Brisbane reception area. It is packed for open house today. And my very first guest, she's here already after getting in at midnight last night. I'm going to introduce her before I reveal all. From Gympie to Gold Logie nominee, if you're an ABC News breakfast lover, you would have seen her on your telly telling you what's what around the world and in your backyard for many years, you would also recognise her voice from here.
12: It's that time again for the cutest puppies in Australia to become

0: And of course, from Backroads, I played you that little trailer at the start of the hour there. Every Thursday at 8 p.m. on ABC, the brand new series has just commenced. And always on ABC iView, Lisa Miller, I've long been a fan of your work, but deeper than that, I've been a fan of you. Welcome to Saturday Breakfast.
1: Oh, Mel, that's very kind of you. Thank you so much. I'm excited for you because you've just revealed to me off air that you are an ABC Open Day Virgin.
0: I am.
1: Your first time.
0: I'm popping my open house cherry right now in front of all these people, Lisa.
1: Well, see, I've done it now probably about a dozen times, and I just love how enthusiastic everyone is. And, I mean, how lucky are we that we work for an organisation that people want to spend their Saturday coming along to peel back the curtains and take a little look under the bonnet.
0: And, Lisa, the other thing about that is, too, is it's a great reminder for us, right? We spend our days in buildings like this all around the country, but when we've got audiences like the one right in front of me, you can give me a big cheer if you want to. Audiences like this remind us how good it is to work in a building like this one and for an organisation like the ABC. Now, Lisa, one of the great things that I love about you is the way that you carry yourself, the way that you be yourself, and seeing that carved out in your career as it is right now. I mean, Muster Dogs and Backroads, they have to be two of the best shows to be working on.
1: Well, I was going to say, it's kind of bad to be you that you work in a building all the time because I get to be out on
0: the road
1: constantly. With Backroads and Muster Dogs, it's just incredible the opportunities I get to travel all around Australia. And in fact, the last week, I was in Cameron's Corner, where New South Wales and Queensland and South Australia meet the borders for Backroads. So I have been, when they say back of Bourke, that is where I have been. And it was really an incredible trip.
0: Lisa, I want to get a little bit into the nitty-gritty around Backroads in just a moment. But firstly, you travel all over, as you've just said, for this wonderful, all over this wonderful land for this project. It is its very nature. And you've also travelled to be here today, this morning on Saturday Breakfast. We've been finding out what Brisbane people do not leave home without. And I'm wondering what that is for you as someone who travels all the time. What's something that you cannot leave home without?
1: Probably my water bottle. I have lots of different versions of them, but I'm always anxious about never having enough water. So that is something that I pack. I also, for my Backroads trips, pack a travel iron because I like a well-pressed shirt.
0: Can I just say, Lisa, that that's the first time I've heard of a travel iron, and that tells you a lot about me, and you can probably see from the wrinkles in my outfit.
1: Look, I don't want to judge you so early. We've only just met. I'm hoping we can become friends. But, I mean, if you want to borrow my travel iron.
0: Just saying. Now, Backroads, it is such a joy, Lisa. It feels like the balm that the world needs right now. When you're considering show impact, what's the feedback you receive from places that you go to and from your viewers?
1: What a great question, because we actually think about what makes a good Backroads town or an area or a theme, and it's all about something with heart. We love seeing some cute critters on screen as well. We like to see people develop. It's not a travel show, even though we take people to some incredible places, but it is just this beautiful dissection of characters and the people who make up regional Australia. And so the feedback, and so just this last week we had the story in the Huon Valley go to air on Thursday night, and that was all about people having meaningful lives and trying to find a way to make their life mean something to them. And I tell you, at the end of each day of filming, we were then having dinner with the camera crew and having very deep existential conversations ourselves about whether we were in fact having meaningful lives. So not only do our viewers get changed by what's going on, but so do we too.
0: Have there been outcomes of the program that have been really unexpected?
1: Oh, definitely. Sometimes they can be very personal, like a gentleman in Tasmania on a story a couple of years ago whose grandson, 18-year-old grandson, was going through a really hard time. We focused on the family on Backroads. They were part of the wood chopping family. And that 18-year-old is now having a changed life because he saw that

0: what he was doing was worthy and that it was appreciated and admired. And when he saw that on screen, it changed his life. So that was just one small example. But then you have bigger examples where, of course, it's the Backroads effect, because everyone then wants to go there, right? All the grey nomads want to get in their caravans and head to where we take them for Backroads.
1: Absolutely incredible stuff. And I wanted to say again another big hello to everybody who's here for Open House today. If you're listening at home on your radio and you're just thinking, hang on, that sounds a little bit different, it's because I've jumped down into the foyer so I could greet this first wonderful crowd for Brisbane's Open House this morning. If you don't have tickets, you can't get along. There's no walk-ins. You've
0: no,
1: got FOMO. Yeah, got to build it up, though, for next year and make sure next year that you do get in early.
0: So can I also just say hats off to the Queensland audiences, because I've done these in Sydney, Tasmania, Canberra, Melbourne, and I reckon the Brisbane audiences are by far the most enthusiastic.
1: Well done.
0: They're the ones who turn up the earliest and the ones who do not want to leave at the end of the day.
1: Lisa Miller, who needs no introduction, absolute ABC legend, is my guest right now. You've mentioned already some of the places for this season, but you're also going to Tassie, the Cocos Islands, our very own Darling Downs, Nimbin, which I do notice that Miff was sent out on that assignment, I might add.
0: Nimbin assignment.
1: Some of those people that you've met along the way, the lasting impacts you've spoken to, which brings me to the Gold Logie nomination.
0: Yes.
1: Hands together for Lisa Miller, everybody.
0: Thank
1: the most popular personality on Australian TV. This is the big one. Now, this is a real thing. I mean, second only, perhaps, to being made into a life-size cardboard cutout like Jenny Woodward currently is
0: and
1: in the ABC auditorium. And Costa
0: has a cardboard cutout right next to the Backroads office in Melbourne. And so whenever I go into the third floor of the ABC in Melbourne, I see Costa and I think, Costa, I am nobody until I get a cardboard cutout.
1: Well, second only to that happening. I mean, this Logie nomination, the Gold Logie, is the biggest acknowledgement in Australian television and so well deserved.
0: Thank you.
1: What would little Lisa Miller, starting her cadetship at the Gympie Times all those years ago, make of this?
0: She would just, I don't know what she would do. She would not believe it, for starters, because I can't believe it right now. I just feel like it is still a dream and that everything I thought might happen in my career has then doubled and tripled. And if it all ended right now, I think I would still be the happiest person on this planet, because every day I get up, I get to meet people, I get to travel, I bring beautiful stories. The Gold Logie was the nomination, and also, Mel, the second year in a row. Like, last year I had such a ball at the Logies and my fiance Simon had such a great party, and I said to him, well, that's the last time it's going to happen, so I hope you enjoyed it, because you only get one shot at a Gold Logie nomination. It is a once in a life thing. And so then it happened again.
1: Oh,
0: I was a bit shocked.
1: Lisa Miller, it's all taking place on August 16th. That's when we'll find out how
0: people
1: you go.
0: People can still vote.
1: This year. So who's voted so far for
0: Hands
1: the
0: up.
1: Gold Logie?
0: Oh.
1: Anyone voted yet? Okay, all right. Now
0: this
1: you've
0: is
1: got a tie.
0: Because I can now just work my way down the line, take your mobile phones off you, help you with the voting process.
1: Lisa Miller, when you are not busy doing that, getting everybody's nominee, the votes in for your nomination for the Gold Logie, you're going to have beside you at some point today one of the little mustard dogs as well. What a joy.
0: I am. I'm going to have Turner and Turner's trainer, Shady Jane, from Central Queensland.
1: Amazing. Lisa Miller, have a wonderful day today. It's so lovely to meet you, and good luck with that Gold Logie. And I hope there's room on the mantelpiece in your trophy room.
0: Oh, thank you for your support.
1: 612 ABC Brisbane is where you are. Mel Bampton's my name. Shepherd, Brisbane band Shepherd, who have had such phenomenal success since they started in 2009. They're in the foyer here with me. You're going to be hearing them live on your radio. If you're not here for Open House, that's okay. I'm bringing it to you. They're going to be playing live their brand new song called Beautiful Nothing. So don't go anywhere. And to keep you in there, Paul Kelly and Dumb Things.

0: Paul Kelly and Dumb Things. Very good morning to you. Right now I am in the foyer of ABC Brisbane. I'm not normally down here while I'm doing my show. Nay, I'm normally tucked up in there. I can be in my pyjamas. I don't even have to wear any pants if I don't want to. But no, not today, because I've got a room full of human beings. Yeah. Brisbane's ABC Brisbane's open house is on today. If you don't have tickets, well, you have to have keep that FOMO fire alive and get in early next year, because this is my first open house. Such an absolute treat. So I've got a treat for you, whether you're listening at home or if you're here right now staring at me while I've had to put my best clothes on very early in the morning. Because joining me, if you don't recognise their name, you'll definitely recognise this song. I'm coming home. Whiz quiz. You'll know that I've used that song a few times, and in fact you did feature in the Briz Whiz quiz this morning as well. Who is the Brisbane band that sings this particular song? So say Geronimo, say Geronimo, say Geronimo. And didn't my phone lines light up? Everyone in Brisbane knew the answer to that particular question. That's right. Brizzy's very own Shepherd are here in the flesh for Homegrown. Now, Homegrown is a segment that we do every week, which gives me an opportunity to do a bit of a double shot where I get to feature a Brisbane artist or Brisbane industry music person. And they normally bring in a song from another Brisbane artist that they want to introduce us to. But every now and again, we're lucky enough to have a band or an artist that can come in and play for us a new song of their own. And that's what's happening this morning. So I'm so excited about that. Thank you so much for being here today. How are you feeling so early in the morning?
1: Look, it is very early for musicians, but we're good. We're up early and bright and we're ready to sing some songs.
2: I'm a early morning bird all the time.
1: No, he is not. He's the worst. He's a midday kind of guy.
0: Oh, no. So, George, when you get the call up to say, hey, George, do you reckon Amy, you and Emma can come in and sing a song for us at like 20 past 8 in the morning?
2: They bypass that decision from... It's not made by me.
3: There's some curse words going on.
0: Now, as of 2026, you guys have released 4 top 10 albums, studio albums, and are working on your 5th. Tell us about the new one that's coming.
1: Yeah, we're really excited about this one. We've been working on it for over a year now, and I think it's just the most mature music that we've written to date.
2: It's our first album without our label, so it's going to be a completely independent release for us, which is both exciting and daunting because, you know, we've got a lot more work to do. But, you know, we've got complete creative freedom, and, you know, it's like from the cover art, the track listing, everything is our creation, which
1: it's
2: is
1: the
2: really
1: most
2: cool.
1: Us.
0: That's incredible, and congratulations on that. I mean, it's a big deal to leave the

0: support of a label, but you've got all the experience now. You've done this through the four other albums, so you must be really feeling like you're going into it with the knowledge that you need.
1: Oh, 100%. Yeah, we're 14 years into this thing now, so, I mean, hopefully we're qualified.
2: And we've always been independent in Australia, so we're well-versed and... Yeah, so we know what we're doing.
0: That's really exciting. Well, we can't wait to hear what you've got in store. We're going to get a taste of that in just a moment's time. But recently you surprised some of your biggest fans in Brizzy. What happened?
2: Yeah, I think that was 2 days ago we went and surprised Soul Song Choir, which is at the Bulimba Community Centre. We just decided to show up and it was their fourth birthday, and yeah, all the singers were super excited. And
3: seen they'd covered some of our songs in the past, and we got an invitation to come to their fourth birthday. So
0: as a surprise, though, yes, for the participants, yeah. I want to know the reaction. I mean, that must have been so great.
2: I was laughing because in the hall there was all these windows, and Amy walked past, and they saw the blue hair, and it kind of, I think they noticed who was walking past.
1: That was out of the bag.
3: I didn't know if I was just going for a coffee, though.
2: Yeah.
3: The next minute we're in there.
0: And what a thrill that must be. As an artist, where you're recognisable not just for your music, but you're recognisable obviously visually, to be able to do that at that sort of low key scale that gives fans such an incredible thrill. I mean, it must still, even after all these years that you've been together, be such a wonderful part of the life that is being in a band.
3: It's the best part.
1: Yeah, I think so too. I mean, it's great to do all the other great grand things, but just having those moments where you're just

0: the life that is being in a band.
1: It's the best part.
2: Yeah, I think so too. I mean, it's great to do all the other great grand things, but just having those moments where you're just in a small room with real people, like we are right now, I mean, that's when you get that human connection, and I think that's what we all crave. I mean, as creatives, as fans, it's important to get into a room together and actually experience these things together rather than online or whatever it is. You know?
0: Here, here. George, Amy and Emma from Shepherd, who are Shepherd, are here with us this morning and on your radio. Now, you guys have been in the music scene 2009 as a band, but no doubt participating in it well before you even formed your own band. Big part of the Brisbane nightlife. An article that came out this week by the ABC says that our nightlife in Brizzy is more vibrant and lively than Melbourne and Sydney, at least on a Thursday night. Thursday night, we nail it. Tell us your thoughts about the Brisbane music scene and how alive you feel it is today, perhaps compared to, you know, 17 years ago.
2: Oh, I mean, Brisbane's definitely got one of the most vibrant music scenes in the country, let alone the Southern Hemisphere, you know, because we've got one of the biggest music conferences in Big Sound. And I'm sure people are listening have heard of Big Sound. It's such an important opportunity for all these emerging artists. And it happens in Brisbane, which is really cool. People fly from all over the planet to come to Brisbane because we've got such a vibrant music scene here. We've got unbelievable bands. We've got great venues. We love it.
0: Look, can I just say, go us?
3: Yeah,
0: go us. Go us. Not just great participators in the open house, but also in the live music scene, which grew me up, you know, being at the Zoo those many, many years ago, growing up on Regurgitator and Powderfinger, and to hear it just going from strength to strength just absolutely thrills me. I want to play a little grab for you right now, just a quick question about what happened this week with Prime Minister Anthony Albanese. Now, he delivered a keynote address on AI on Wednesday. Here's what he had to say about artists.
4: Australian writers, musicians, artists and journalists must retain ownership and control of their work. Our laws will spell that out, plain as day. An artist's creative endeavour is their work and their property. No company should use Australian books, music, art or news to build or train AI without the artist's control. And that includes the artist's control of the price and value of their work. Anything less is theft.
0: After many years of conversations, advocacy and fighting for the creative rights of Australian artists, what's your thoughts, what's your reaction when you hear Prime Minister Anthony Albanese saying those words this week?
2: I mean, I completely agree with what he just said. I feel like a lot of creatives and artists around the world are terrified right now about what's happening with AI. And, you know, we jumped on that Atlantic website and saw our names in every single song that we'd ever released.
1: Very deflating as an artist.
2: Yeah, it's quite exploitative. And I mean, you know, I'm not saying this blanket AI thing is bad, but I feel like it's a double-edged sword for sure. And, you know, keep it trained on medicine and science and improving, you know, our lives, but leave the creative stuff to the creatives.
1: It's important to remember that AI is not really creative. It's drawing from other people's hard work. And I think, as Albanese said, it's theft when they're using our music and hard work and time that we put into it and just spitting out a song. Like, it's wrong.
0: Well, it's great to hear as well that he intends to implement the Office of AI, and artists want a seat at that table at the Office of AI, which is going to be a really important part. So we'll keep you addressed across that as it progresses into the new year. Shepherd, tell us about the song that you're going to play for us.
2: Oh, the song, it's called Beautiful Something. So we released a song called Beautiful Nothing at the end of last year. And this is sort of like the spiritual successor, where it's, you know, the Beautiful Nothing was burnout and the need to escape and get away out of your situation. And then Beautiful Something is the moment where you get that breath and it's like, oh, you know, life can continue. I'm starting to feel a little bit of inspiration and wonder about life again. And it's that that little spark that you can just see in the distance.
1: And also just remembering that the beauty is in the journey and not the destination.
0: Oh, very good thing to remember. Shepherd are with us here at 612 ABC Brisbane. Are we ready to hear them play live? Are you guys ready? Amazing. All right, take it away whenever you're ready.

0: absolutely stunning staff, particularly when I now know the secret that one of you at least doesn't like to get up before midday. And there
1: that
0: you
1: little
0: were.
1: Section, that was the... As long as I got over that bit, we were good.
0: Absolutely beautiful stuff. Amy, George, Emma, Shepherd. To have you playing live this morning is such an absolute treat. It's one of my, if not my...

0: the question is our duty to keep asking. ABC News, keep asking.
1: Speaking of ABC News, someone who never stops asking, Josh McIntosh, thank you for joining me down in the foyer this morning.
2: Hello, Mel. How are you going?
1: You look like an absolute rock star. I feel like you even need to be on the microphone that George from Shepherd just used, and you bust out a song at the same time.
2: Look, I think I'll pass on that today. I think I'll stick to the news, Mel.
1: Can you at least sing the news for us?
2: I don't know about that one.
1: All right. You do you. You do you.
2: Making news this hour, Lao authorities have charged the owner of a distillery after a mass methanol poisoning incident in which two young Australian women died. Bianca Jones and Holly Morton Bowles, both 19, died after the incident at the Nana Backpackers Hostel in Vang Vieng in November 2024. Four other tourists died, including two Danish women, after consuming the tainted drinks. Danish officials say a distillery owner has been charged with offences including selling food products harmful to health and operating an illegal business, charges which carry a penalty of between 3 months and 4 years in prison. An Australian official will travel to Laos to formally convey the nation's objections to the charges. The US military says it's carrying out further strikes on Iran for the seventh night in a row. US Central Command says the attacks are designed to further degrade Iran's military capabilities. Iran is retaliating with missile and drone attacks, targeting US military assets in neighbouring Gulf states. Former Manchester Mayor Andy Burnham has been elected leader of the British Labour Party ahead of his swearing-in as Prime Minister on Monday. He replaces outgoing PM Sir Keir Starmer, who formally resigned last week after losing the support of his MPs. In a speech to the party faithful, Mr Burnham promised hope and change from his government. He'll be officially sworn in on Monday. And Mel, Swiss cyclist Mauro Schmidt has edged out Colombia's Harold Tejada in a photo finish to win stage 13 of the Tour de France. Four-time champion Tadej Pogacar crossed the line more than 7 minutes later, but retains his lead in the general classification. The best placed of the Australians was Lucas Plapp, who was 11 seconds off the pace.
1: Josh McIntosh, I could feel you channeling your inner rock star down here this morning.
2: I'll do my best.
1: Is this the first time that you've presented the news standing up in front of a crowd?
2: In front of a crowd of more than one person.
1: Okay. You did great. Thank you so much, Josh. 612 ABC Brisbane is where you are. If you're headed out and about around this beautiful city this morning or greater Brisbane, let's check your roads.
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4: Traffic.
5: Got a few breakdowns this morning. One in Stapledon, eastbound Stapledon Jacobswell Road, just after the M1 on-ramp. Also southbound the Gateway Motorway, just before Depot Road at Deegan. And another one northbound the M1, just before the Esher Street overpass at Holland Park West. Just a slight delay with that. No delays, the M1, if you're heading on down through to the Gold Coast. All other Brisbane majors flowing quite nicely at the moment. And a smooth run too, if you're heading up towards the Sunshine Coast on the Bruce Highway. Southbound back to Brisbane, no delays there. It's a little bit busy heading westbound on Old Cleveland Road, just around Tilly Road at Chandler. Got some roadworks happening there today. Gympie Road just starting to get a little busier out through Kedron and Chermside. No delays meantime. Heading into Brisbane City on the Riverside Expressway, Coronation Drive. I'm Jason McLean from ATN with all your latest 612 ABC Brisbane traffic.
1: Thank you very much, Jason McLean. And we're just going to check your weather in a moment with Steve Hadley from The Bomb. But don't go anywhere, because actually standing right next to me in the flesh, who someone that I've always wondered what he looks like, and now I'm looking right at him, is Max from Toowong. Hello, Max.
6: Hello, Mel. How lovely to meet you.
1: Put that microphone
6: on. Hello, Mel. How lovely to see you and meet you. And I hear you all the time, of course, but this is just magic to come and meet you. So,
1: Max, I'm almost overwhelmed. I'm in awe. I feel like I'm looking at the rockest of rock stars.
6: I'll sink down quietly.
1: It's amazing. So you've got a poem in hand, because we have been playing Poets Breakfast.
6: Yes.
1: So we're going to get to that after we get to this weather from Steve Hadley.
6: Not a problem. Don't go anywhere.
1: So let's check what outfits you need to be wearing out there in accordance with the weather today.
7: There is a bit of cloud coming in. It's already along the eastern along the coast right now, associated with an area of low pressure, which is probably going to get down to about 1,007 hectopascals over the next 24 hours and draw in towards the coast. So it's going to be bringing a lot more cloud and shower activity our way, a bit like what we had yesterday. We had some nice weather in the morning for some of our inland locations, and then it all turned showery. So a similar pattern today, I think. We've got some whipped up oceans because of that low pressure system, and we have strong wind warnings for parts of the coast, even gale warnings as well. So it's going to be pretty windy. Not only that, we do have some seas, which I mentioned. So hazardous surf is a good prospect for the Gold Coast beaches.

0: today and potentially some damaging waves coming in along the coast as well, south of about Cape Moreton. So around those islands offshore Moreton Bay today, pretty wavy conditions. We're already seeing waves around 3 to 6 metres, the highest one's 6 metres, most of them a bit less than that, and potentially around 4 to 5 metres in those coastal waters today. So, so developing today into tonight and slowly decreasing by the end of tomorrow. So yeah, pretty rough conditions offshore, so probably not a good day to go boating.
1: Thank you very much, Steve Hadley. Coming up next, Max from Toowong is going to be reciting his poem for Poets Breakfast live on your radio, and he's right here in the foyer with me at 612 ABC Brisbane. But firstly, do you love the Ekka? Who doesn't love the Ekka?
2: 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It's Ekka O'Clock. 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
1: Yes, get to those phones, 1300 222 612, to get your pass to get to the Ekka. Look at those phone lines going crazy there, Max from Toowong. Look at that. Oh, let me put your mic on. There we
3: amazing.
1: Go. It's incredible, isn't it? Are you a fan of the Ekka, Max?
3: I am a fan of the Ekka. I'm going in several Ekka competitions.
1: Oh, okay.
3: And I love the Ekka. I'm hoping to get our grandchildren there. They've just reached the age where I can't lose them because they'll do as they're told.
1: Well, it's big, isn't it? You've got to keep the kids close by. And the other thing that you've got to do in preparation for the Ekka is you've got to build up the immune system, because there's a few Ekka germs that float around out there, the Ekka flu. So you've got to get nice and robust.
3: That's right. So I'm eating a lot of oranges.
1: Nice.
3: Tangelos from our tree.
1: Ooh.
3: And I'm exercising, so what more can one do?
1: That's
3: my
1: right.
3: wife drags me around the bush. That's her in the maroon top.
1: What's your wife's name?
3: Karen.
1: Now, Karen, I think a lot of Max's poems feature you, actually. You might be the muse. Some of them are a bit saucy. I got to say, I like it.
3: If we can embarrass her properly, you know that.
1: Yes, well, that's what it's all about. Now, Max, our line this morning was, if I remember... Let its hair down. All right, okay. Max, I don't have any music to play.
3: That's okay.
1: Here this morning, but take away your poem for Poet's Breakfast when you're ready.
3: My poem is called Open Day. We've queued for the Open Day visit on Saturday at our great ABC. My wonderful wife, the muse of my life, once again accompanies me. It's the one time in the year that it happens. I hope the gang from the air will be there, from Zonka and Ryan and Bampton, Austin Feeney, Devine, and of course Fanning. They'll appear to show us they care. We'll get a chance to play at the weather and perhaps pet a banana or two, or even meet Brad, our road traffic dad, or catch up with the behind-the-scenes crew. Maybe Kenzie with that voice that's renowned, distinctive, exotic, you know. Or perhaps Master Joel, who on the whole is omnipresent, always ready to go. And no matter how hard I have tried, and I've tried since I'm always around, I just can't seem to improve on this dream because my bald head can't let its hair down.
1: Max, absolutely wonderful. Come on, those of you out there, a little bit of applause out there for Max from Poets.

612 ABC Brisbane. If you're not here and you're at home with a little bit of FOMO, don't have that. Not just me taking you through until 9 o'clock here in the foyer with all of the action, but also Sally Rope after 9 a.m. after your 9 o'clock news. She's going to be down here in the foyer of ABC Brisbane as well, bringing all of that open house energy to you. Up next, we're going to do something a little bit different. I'm going to be opening up the doors to the shed, but I'm just going to be grabbing any random person in my sight and just finding out what are they tinkering with at the moment. To get us there, here's the sports and strangers on a train.

Strangers on a Train. 612 ABC Brisbane, it is time. It is that time. It is time to pop the kettle on. It is time to wander out into the yard. Into the place where we hang out with mates and we tinker with some of life's deeper and possibly shallower discussions, where we might shed some tears, we might share some laughs and pick up a new skill or two. Welcome to the shed. And I've got to say that my humble four tin walls in a Brisbane backyard is a little busier than usual. Can all of you just give me a little bit of a yell and give an indication to those listening how many are here in my shed with me? Yay! Okay, normally I invite one guest along, but instead, no, my shed is filled with people this morning, so we're doing things a little bit differently. I'm going to run around and ask you your name, where you're from, something about you, just one thing, and something that you

0: Leisure.
1: Oh, nice. What are you tinkering with, Lady of Leisure?
0: Quilting.
1: Very nice.
2: I'm Heather. I'm a retired teacher. I'm tinkering with reorganising all my clutter.
1: How's that going?
2: Not well.
1: I notice that you're here and not at home decluttering.
2: That's right. I am, yes.
1: Lovely to meet you. Hello.
3: Hello, I'm Jenny. I'm from Brisbane. I am currently planning a hot girls Euro summer for next year.
1: Ooh, what's on the plan so far?
3: Probably island hopping in Greece.
1: Okay. So I've got one thing about you, which is that you like to go island hopping in Greece. What's something else that you can tell me about you?
3: I'm slightly obsessed with chocolate at the moment. Chocolate clothing, chocolate Labradors.
1: Chocolate to eat.
3: Chocolate to eat, of course, yep.
1: Great, excellent. I'm going to just jump on a bit of that inspiration. Hello, what's your name?
4: I'm Zared. I'm from Caboolture, and I like, I don't know, a lot of music on here, but I'm tinkering on an 80s Toyota Corona. That's it.
1: An 80s what?
4: Toyota Corona.
1: Oh, okay. You got an old car you like tinkering away with. What colour is it?

0: Turned about a third of our grass into garden, working garden.
1: Yeah. Okay, we're talking about garden as in food you can eat?
0: Absolutely, yeah, like veggie garden, yeah.
1: All right, well, what's your crop that you're most hoping to have success in at the moment?
0: Everything, I guess. But the first thing is like killing all the grass. So that takes quite a few months, actually, yeah.
1: I love that project. Thank you for sharing. Lovely to meet you. Hello, what's your name?
2: Hi, I'm Brett.
1: Brett, tell me one thing about you.
2: A bit of a workaholic, actually, but we have enjoyed a bit of a Tesla fan club at the moment, actually.
1: Okay.
2: Playing with EVs and batteries and things.
1: All right, like playing with them as in you just like to drive those cars around, or are you actually tinkering under the bonnet where there's nothing?
2: Yeah, pretty hard to tinker under that bonnet because there's nothing there. But enjoying the EV side of things, actually. It's nice not go to a petrol station, actually.
1: Yeah, very inspiring. Haven't gotten there yet, but I do hope to. Lovely to meet you. Hello.

0: Seven-ish, eight.
1: Yeah.
2: Okay. And does that mean that you are, in terms of active, that you are one of the predominant carers for the little kids?
0: Yeah, I'm. I pick up my grandkids, my GBs, grandbabies. They're seven, almost seven. Pick them up from school once a week, sometimes twice a week. So get all my endorphins, my Maslow's hierarchy of needs, you know, love and belonging. So very much, that's me.
2: Oh, I love that. And lastly,

0: On the line, Councillor Alex Givney representing Wynnum. Good morning to you.
1: Good morning, Mel. How are you today?
0: I'm great. Now, Alex, I know this isn't your first rodeo. Are you ready?
1: I am ready, absolutely.
0: I feel like you've got a bit of an advantage. You've limbered up a few times before, but let's meet your opponent. I can hear someone cracking their knuckles in the background. Councillor Adam Allen representing Wavell Heights. Are you ready?
2: Yes, Mel. Ready to go.
0: Excellent. Now, what have you done, Adam, to get yourself pumped up for head-to-head today?
2: Oh, look, I'm always pretty pumped up about Wavell Heights. Mel, I've got to declare something here. I actually live in Wavell Heights, so that might contribute to my bias.
0: Well, I would expect that you do, actually, Councillor Adam Allen from Wavell Heights. Seems as how you are the one who's going to be putting three things forward in a moment. Now, the way that head-to-head works is that you get both each to serve. It's a bit like pickleball, tennis, table tennis, whatever's your bag. You'll say one thing, the other councillor will respond. We'll go back and forth until each of you have represented the three top

0: that are run by locals who live here, and everybody walks in and feels like they're at home.
1: Oh, pizza. Councillor Adam Allen, how do you go up against pizza, repping for Wavell Heights, your last return?
2: Look, I think it's really important to note that Wavell Heights is a terrific middle ring suburb in Brisbane. It's close to the airport, close to the city, close to hospitals, great shopping facilities nearby. It's close to all the roads, so it's a great place to live if you want to get around. And importantly, you know, to Councillor Gidney's point, Wynnum is a great place for the city. It's a great place to visit on the weekend, but Wavell Heights is for living every day.
1: Oh, Councillor Adam Allen, I love how you just gave a little bit of a nod there to your opponent. I mean, that was a very nice touch. Don't you agree, Councillor Alex Gibney?
0: Oh, I do. And I know that Adam Allen loves coming down to the Bayside occasionally because I get sneaky photos on the weekend of him enjoying the Bayside lifestyle.
1: Oh, well, Councillor Adam Allen, representing Wavell Heights, thank you so much for your time this morning and good luck. And Councillor Alex Gibney, representing Wynnum, good luck as well to you as we play once again the ABCs of Greater Brisbane. Thank you for your time.
0: Thanks, Mel.
1: So if you want to get a vote in, now's the time. You've heard from the councillors there, their top three things for those W suburbs, Wavell Heights or Wynnum. You've got to text in to us, 0467 922 612. Coming up to round out Saturday breakfast, we're going to be catching up in a moment with the wonderful Sally Rope. She's going to be taking over the reins after your 9 o'clock news. So let's lean into a bit of Steve Miller Band, Take the Money and Run. Good morning.

0: And that is the Steve Miller Band and Take the Money and Run. 612 ABC Brisbane is where you are. I'm Mel Bent and I'm handing the reins over in just a moment to the wonderful Sally Rope. Sally, what have you got coming up after nine?
1: Well, it's such a good day for the ABC because we get to meet all of our colleagues that we don't normally get to see. So I'm quite excited. My Sound Foundation segment today, I'm going to be getting the sound foundations of some ABC personalities, including weatherman extraordinaire Nate Byrne. And Costa Georgiadis from Gardening Australia. But if you hang around till after, just after 9 o'clock, we're going to be talking to the one and only Lee Sales.
0: Who is sitting right beside us right now.
1: She's feeling so punctual, Mel. That's what I love about her. So-

0: Back home now, a crime scene's been declared after a stabbing in the Somerset region overnight. Emergency services were called to a home on Macaulay Street in Kilcoy just after 8:30 last night, after reports of an altercation between a group of people known to each other. A man in his 50s suffered multiple stab wounds during the incident, and a woman suffered non-life-threatening injuries. Investigations are ongoing. More than 90 buildings in Brisbane are opening their doors this morning to the public for the city's 16th annual open house event. Chelsea Malunga reports.
1: Some of Brisbane's most iconic places, including the ABC's South Bank headquarters, are on this year's open house program. The free event showcases the city's contemporary and historical architectural designs and highlights. Selected buildings will offer behind-the-scenes guided tours and talks. Parliament House, the Glasshouse Theatre, the Centenary Pool and Roma Street Fire Station are just some of the venues taking part. ABC Brisbane will also welcome visitors for pre-booked tours between 8:30 this morning and 2:30 p.m.
0: To sports news now, and one of the greatest cricketers of all time, Sir Garfield Sobers, has died, aged 89. Born in Barbados, the renowned all-rounder played for the West Indies for two decades, between 1954 and 1974. He was an aggressive top-order batter, a versatile bowler and an athletic fielder. In 1968, the former West Indian captain became the first player to hit six sixes in one over. He also held the record for the highest test score of 365 runs for more than 30 years. Briefly in the NRL, the Sydney Roosters have moved into second after they held off a resilient Melbourne Storm side 14-6, and Cronulla defeated Newcastle 20-18. Queensland's weather, there's a warning for hazardous surf and gale force winds for the Gold and Sunshine Coasts, while strong winds will affect Moreton Bay, Garee, Capricornia and Cooktown Coasts. Isolated showers about the eastern peninsula, mostly sunny elsewhere. Cairns 26, Mackay 23. In the southeast, partly cloudy with the chance of showers, Brisbane and Logan 22, the Gold and Sunshine Coast 22, Toowoomba 19.
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4: Good morning to you. I'm back after a short jaunt working on the evening's program. This morning, coming to you live from the foyer here of ABC South Bank. It's a part of Brisbane Open House, and it's happening this weekend. The ABC building here is a part of it. Tickets have sold out to this event, though, but it means that over the course of the program, you'll probably hear a bit of buzz in the background, probably heaps of cheering, so forth, and you'll also get to hear the voices of some ABC personalities that normally wouldn't be around on a Saturday morning. But of course, we will have all of your usual fun stuff for a Saturday. We'll play the Queenslander quiz. We'll take a regional road trip. We will talk music in our Sound Foundation segment. And, of course, your chance to head to the Ecker this year to celebrate its 150th year. And, as usual, we will be broadcasting live from the Ecker. You can be there as well to enjoy all the fun. But listen out for your cue to call. It is coming up soon. Right now, though, as the doors been flung open here at ABC Brisbane for our open day. There's a lot of current ABC Brisbane staff about, but we also like to welcome back former staff who have gone on to greater things. My next guest is one of them. At the beginning of her career, she worked at ABC Gold Coast and ABC Brisbane. Since then, she's been the ABC's Washington correspondent, hosted election coverage. She's hosted Late Line and 7:30. She's also been nominated for a Gold Logie. These days, you can catch her as the host of Australian Story and host and mentor of The Assembly on ABC TV. Please welcome Aspley High's finest, Lee Sales.
5: Thank you very much. It's funny you say that, you know, I left ABC Brisbane to go on to bigger and better things, because I remember when I came home one time for a visit from Washington, my father picked me up from the Brisbane airport, and he said to me in the car on the way back to their place at Burpengary, do you reckon if you make a good fist of this, they'll give you a job back in Brisbane? Because I think, and you know, he's not wrong. The peak is actually, don't say went on to better things in Brisbane, because working at the ABC Brisbane was bloody awesome.
4: And that was it. You were at the old Toowong.
5: I was, yeah, in 1994, 95.

0: And what do you remember about those times?
1: Oh, man, it was fun. I was a general news reporter, so you'd come in every day and the chief of staff, who was a man named Albert Asbury back in the day, would say, today you're off to courts, or today you're down to the Broncos headquarters, or you're doing, you know, whatever. And so it was a really great array of just unexpected and different experiences every day.

0: Yes. And I mean, that's quite the resume for a start, but I haven't even mentioned the podcast you've done since 2014, and you've done two voices on Bluey. Yeah. I mean, that's peak
1: Speaking
0: Brisbane,
1: of another,
0: right?
1: Absolutely, peak Brisbane to be on Bluey. I mean, really, nothing I've done has impressed my kids other than go on Bluey.
0: So this building that we're sitting at now is obviously all nice and shiny and beautiful.
1: Gorgeous.
0: But you would remember, as I do, back in the day, post Expo 88, what was on this site, right?
1: Not even post Expo 88. I remember Expo 88,
0: of course.
1: The people, the lucky kids that had the kind of season pass. I think we had a 3-day pass. But I mean, what a brilliant job they've done in Brisbane. Just generally, I must say, when I come up to Brizzy, I am blown away by the quality of the development around Brisbane City and the walk along the river and the little pedestrian bridges. This gorgeous theatre that's open next to the ABC,
0: yes.
1: The Glasshouse Theatre. I just think Brisbane has, you know, it's such a great place.
0: And is there one thing that you always have to do when you come back?
1: Have to go visit my mother, otherwise
0: I mean, apart from that,
1: hung,
0: yes.
1: drawn and quartered.
0: I mean, is there a particular, you know, RSL you need to go to for a palmy?
1: I often meet friends at the Albany Creek Tavern, just because it's kind of close to where my family is, or the Eaton's Hill Tavern. No, I don't have any particular favourites. Mostly I just am trying to catch up with my school friends, my uni friends. In fact, I was thinking when you said Aspley High's finest, Greg Norman may disagree with you.
0: I was going to say that.
1: Aspley High.
0: I was going to say that, but I actually couldn't find any solid evidence that wasn't AI online. Like, a good journalist,
1: you know,
0: had actually said he went to Aspley High.
1: He came to speak to the school assembly once when I was a student there. Yeah, it was a big, big day in the school.
0: Have you been back?
1: Yeah, I have, yeah. In fact, I went back, I've been back a few times, but I went, the most recent time I was back, Julia Zamiro had me on home delivery where they take you back through where you grew up, and we came up to Brisbane and we went to Aspley High.
0: You're on 612 ABC Brisbane this morning, 9:09, Sally Rope with you, and we are live here from the foyer of the ABC for our open day, Brisbane Open House. We are a part of that. Tickets are sold out, but you get to enjoy all of the atmosphere through the airwaves this morning. My guest is Lee Sales. She used to work at ABC Brisbane many, many years, moons ago. Of course, she has gone on to bigger and better things since then. When you're obviously doing stuff like Oz Story now and the Assembly, which are things which must be incredibly fulfilling, and to do that longer form kind of journalism. But do you ever look back, see what's happening in the States and Washington and go, let me at it?
1: No, absolutely 100% not. I'm relieved. I think after 30 years of, you know, the first 30 years of my career was being tied to the daily news cycle, and the relief that I feel now when there's a major breaking news story that my phone is not the phone going off,
0: yes.
1: is profound.
0: Well, because that is something that I think people probably don't think about, because you are always... You have that heightened sense of anxiety constantly.
1: 100%. And I didn't really realise it until I went off that kind of a job, how much you kind of coiled like a spring all the time, and how much things happen and you think, oh, I'm going to have to... Are they going to call me in today because this has happened? And so...
0: Can I have a couple of drinks?
1: Yeah. Or you're at lunch with somebody and you can feel your phone buzzing and you're thinking, why is my phone going off so much? What's happening? And so, yeah, being liberated from that is great. I mean, Australian Story, while we're talking about... shows I'm on. I mean, that has come out of Brisbane for, this is the 30th year. And when Australian Story started, that was so, Landline was the other show. It's so unusual, it certainly was back in that era, for a big high profile national show to come out of somewhere that wasn't Sydney or Melbourne.
0: You mentioned Australian Story having their big 30th anniversary this year. We will get to that in a sec, but there's another big show that you've been a part of this year and last year, which has been The Assembly.
1: Yes.
0: Which has been a little bit of a quiet achiever, even though it was a format that was successful overseas, right? But it sort of just snuck under the radar there and has become a real fave.
1: Well, already I've been here meeting people for about an hour this morning, and I'd say 9 out of 10 people have raised The Assembly with me as being something that they really love watching, that they feel that it's the kind of show that only the ABC would make.
0: Yes.
1: I hope I'm not telling tales out of school here, but we're about to start shooting season 4 of that. So we'll have some of the old cast back, plus some new faces as well, which has been great, because I think something that strikes me about it, because the people, those of us who work on the show, are often thinking about what opportunities is it leading to for the students who participate. And we've come to realise now that we're in 4 seasons, wow, this is actually the employment.

0: management pass for them, in the same way that it is for the crew, that you come back, you're paid as a freelancer to work on the show. And so that's been brilliant.
1: And has there been a, because it is so heartwarming to watch, has there been a particular piece of advice that you always give to the students that you've seen them take and use to their advantage?
0: The main thing I've come to learn is that the best thing I can do and the most useful thing I can do in my role on that show is just to instill confidence. Because once they understand the basic parameters of what's required, you know, often people come onto that show and they feel like they're focused on all the things they can't do. And so they just need to be told, you know what, you're going to be absolutely fine here, you can do this. Yeah. And so I kind of view my role, and did right from the start, that I try not to make it about myself and to not be an anchor in the sense of the word where I'm like inserting myself. I try actually as hard as I can to be as invisible as I can within the constraints of that role, to enable the people that are in it to be the stars of that show. And it's been, the most rewarding thing has been to see their confidence bloom over the course of the three seasons we've done so far.
1: You're on 612 ABC Brisbane this morning, 14 minutes past nine. If you can hear a little bit of noise in the background, that is a whole bunch of very excited people heading through our auditorium here at ABC Brisbane for a bit of a tour, because today is the Brisbane Open House weekend. A whole bunch of buildings open across the city this weekend, and our building here at Southbank is one of them. Lee Sales is here. That is one of the great things about our Open Day weekend, is we get visited from a whole bunch of different ABC personalities, and Lee Sales is here. Of course, you know her as host of The Assembly, host of Australian Story, but also she's hosted Late Line, she's hosted 7:30 Report, she's been two voices on Bluey, which is arguably the most impressive part of her career. 30 years of Australian Story. Was that a job that, hosting Australian Story, was that a job that you always kind of like had your eye on sideways and go, that'd be pretty cool?
0: No, I was, so I finished 7:30 and I was on some long service leave and I didn't really know what I was going to come back to do. And Joe Puccini, who's the head of current affairs at the ABC, actually floated, because the late, great Caroline Jones had been the face of it for many years, and then they'd gone without a presenter for...
1: Big shoes to fill.
0: Big shoes to fill. And so they hadn't had a presenter for, I think, about 5 years, and Joe floated, what do you think about this? Because it would be a way for you to continue, for us to have you with a public face, but it's not as demanding as 7:30, so it clears up your schedule for the remaining part of the week to do other projects. Mm. And I thought, oh, that actually sounds great. And I was a big admirer of Australian Story because it's such a high quality program, and it fit with just other projects I've worked on and things I've worked on, which in that kind of, I guess, positive space around trying to convey to people that life is more than just the frozen moments of tragedy you see night after night in the news.
1: Yes.
0: And so it felt like a good fit.
1: And that is such an important balance, especially in 2026, I think. Is there a particular story that stays with you? I mean, there's probably heaps, but is there one that just makes you go, stops in your tracks sometimes if you're shopping and you go, oh my God, that was so good?
0: the one of recent years, I mean, there's been so many over the years, that probably before I worked on the show, the one that really stuck in my mind was when they profiled Wayne Bennett when he was
1: at
0: the Broncos. But since I've been there, the one that I just, I mean, there's so many, but there was one called The River, which was a two-parter out of Tasmania about a rescue at the Franklin River.
1: Do you know what? I just watched that recently.
0: Oh, my God. I was glued to it. It was just so extraordinary what the Tasmanian search and rescue and the medical people had to do in that rescue. And it was just an edge of your seat thriller and incredibly well done. It was a kind of whitewater kayaking sort of expedition. All of the people involved had GoPros on, and so almost every second of the whole thing, from the original accident to the rescue, was captured on camera.
1: Terrifying.
0: Yeah, and that's for anyone who works in television, to have so much coverage is extraordinary. So, Robin Powell, our producer who pulled that together, did the most amazing job. But, I mean, Valerie the Sausage Dog, that story.
1: Yeah.
0: Rebecca Armstrong, who produced that, is just down here with me now.
1: Rebecca, yes.
0: She
1: just used to work here at ABC Brisbane.
0: Yeah, she still does. She did the story pulling together what actually happened to Valerie, the sausage dog who was lost on Kangaroo Island, and the great reunion with her owners. That was just a classic little Australian story too. I just, every week, how lucky am I to host that show? It is the best show. I love it.
1: So there's a big 30th anniversary do. Yeah.

0: which is happening soon. Can you tell us a bit about that?
1: Yeah, we've got a big, it's sold out, so don't think about getting tickets.
0: No.
1: A big live show at the Sydney Opera House, where we've got a whole lot of former guests who've appeared on Australian Story coming back. Some really popular ones like Gail and Mac Shan, Queensland Farmers, right through to Claudia Carvin, Tim Minchin. And we're going to film it and it'll be broadcast at the end of August.
0: Lee Sales is here. You're on 612 ABC Brisbane. I need to let her go because she's going to be very popular around the place today.
1: If I'm standing alone in the corner.
0: Hold on a second. Are you still doing something on ABC Classic, or you were doing?
1: I did. I had a 3-month fill-in on Saturdays, which was really fun. I really enjoyed that. But no, that's finished now.
0: Yeah, because I know that you love your music.
1: I do love music.
0: Music fan. Just before I let you go. This podcast that you've been doing with Annabelle Crabb since 2014.
1: I know, it's wild, right?
0: What a monster.
1: How long it's been. And
0: so
1: just
0: when you guys started, like, podcasting was a thing, but it wasn't like every person and their dog had a podcast.
1: Do you know what? For all work that you do outside the ABC, you have to get permission
0: from the
1: ABC. And so we went in to ask our boss at the time, could we do a podcast together? And we just used to record it on our iPhone and then post it. And I think they just thought, right, well, if you two knuckleheads want to just talk into your phone and put it online, have at. Because it just wasn't really a thing at the time. And then it's just grown and grown. I mean, I'd like to say our original plan was world domination, but it just was not.
0: You're doing live shows, massive live shows in big theatres.
1: I know. We get come
0: crazy.
1: To the concert hall. We're not doing Brizzy this year, actually, but we normally do the concert hall at QPAC. And our listeners for that podcast are called Chatters, because the podcast is called Chat 10. And it's just the greatest community ever. We just love it. It's so fun.
0: And, I mean, I've seen, so I look at someone like Mark Maron, who was one of the OG podcasters who recently wrapped his podcast up after 16 years.
1: Yeah.
0: Is there a point where you guys go, it's over?
1: We talk about it, sometimes about just trying to judge the moment, but we just love... The thing that we enjoy about it is that this community's been created where the kind of central ethos is around kindness.
0: Yes.
1: And so I'll give you an example of something. Have I got time?
0: Yeah, of course. No.
1: On? Okay.
0: So I'm all concerned about you having to go and do a
1: tour. No, it's all good. So just because this story relates to Brisbane. So we have this big Facebook group. It's private. So you have to answer some questions to get into it. And the questions prove whether you're actually a listener of the podcast, right? So this is to try to keep it from being polluted by morons.
0: Yes.
1: So we, one day... In the Facebook group, this was a few months ago, a post appears and it's a woman in Canada and she says, look, I'm just posting in this group out of desperation. I've been a long-time listener of the podcast. My daughter, also Canadian, is travelling in Australia backpacking. She's in Brisbane. She's gone to the Royal Brisbane Hospital emergency. She thinks she might have appendicitis. We don't know a single person in Brisbane. How can I'm really, really worried. How can I get her some help? Can anyone suggest any, like, support services? And one of the first comments is a woman in Brisbane who goes, I'm with your daughter now. I'm at the Royal Brisbane. And it was another woman who was a mother whose daughter was, they'd presented to emergency for something. And I immediately jumped in and said, oh my God, how has this happened? And the woman that was in the hospital said, I hadn't been in the Facebook group for ages, but because we were sitting here for a while waiting to be seen, I just was filling time and looked. And I saw this post from this Canadian mother. And the girl sitting in the row in front of me, I'd heard her speak to the nurse.
0: Wow.
1: And I'd heard the Canadian accent. So I leaned over, tapped her on the shoulder, showed her my phone and said, is this your mother? And so then the Brisbane woman just kind of kept an eye on both the girls, who were both completely fine. But that's how the community functions. And so that's one of the reasons Crab and I feel like, well, this is something really quite special that supersedes us, you know, in the centre of it. It's got its own kind of life now.
0: Yes.
1: We love it.
0: If you haven't heard the podcast, it is called Chat 10 Looks 3. Lee Sales and Annabelle Crabb are the co-hosts. They started in 2014. And Lee Sales, of course, you know her. she's been on some stuff at the ABC. Thank you so much for joining us and taking the time here
1: chat
0: with me.
1: Pleasure,
0: at our ABC Open Day. And I know that you are a wanted woman today. Everyone is going to want to talk to you, so I shall let you go.
1: Thanks,
0: Lee
1: Sally.
0: Sales, thank you so much. It has been lovely to chat to you.
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0: with a video clip that was shot at Grundy's Surfers Paradise. Remember them going down all of those water slides? Yeah. Aussie Crawl there, and Errol, you're on 612 ABC Brisbane this morning. Sally Roper's my name. Back from my little trip 2 weeks away doing the evening's program. My sleeping is almost back to normal. We're coming to you live today from the foyer here at the ABC. You can probably hear a little bit of noise in the background. That is because we're broadcasting live here for our Brisbane open house. There are a whole bunch of buildings which are open across the city this weekend. The ABC is one of them. It is a ticketed event. All our tickets are sold out, but I'm just explaining to you why you may hear a little bit of a different sound in the background. And as a part of that, we're going to be checking in with some of our ABC personalities who we normally don't see in Brisbane. Costa Georgiadis is here, very, very popular. He's wearing overalls, as you would expect. Nate Burke from ABC News Breakfast is here as well, and we will chat with him after 11 o'clock this morning. Coming up next, though, we need to send someone to the Ekka.
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0: I couldn't believe it the other day. We've been so busy here preparing for our ABC open house that I then looked at my calendar and I was like, oh my God, the Ekka's in a couple of weeks. We're going to be broadcasting live from there. It's always such an exciting time, and it's going to be more exciting this year because the Ekka is celebrating one

0: 150 years. And we are giving your tickets away. We've got your tickets to the Ekka this year. Family and double passes, which we're going to be giving away all week. You just need to keep listening for our cue to call. And the very last winner this morning is Sarah in North Lakes. Hello.
1: Good morning.
0: How are you?
1: Doing really well.
0: What's been happening in North Lakes this morning? What does your Saturday morning look like, Sarah?
1: Oh, a lovely slow Saturday, sitting in the sun, thinking about getting ready to go out with my son for the day, and just relaxing.
0: What's on the agenda?
1: There's a motor event, some sort of car show up on the Sunshine Coast.
0: Okay, I see. So, yes, the venue is. Okay, so the Ekka, Sarah, do you go every year?
1: Not every year, but when we are able to, it's been amazing. Of course, it's always a challenge to get along and to make that work within the family budget.
0: Well, you are a winner, winner chicken dinner, Sarah. You're heading along this year.
1: Fantastic. Oh, that's super exciting.
0: Yeah. Who will you take with you? Or will you just your son?
1: Have to be. Yeah, well, I might take the rest of the family as well. Yeah. If they're good. So they'll be excited. It's a shame the sights and sounds of outside of the city.
0: Yeah, absolutely. And what's so great about this too is now that you're the winner, you can play off members of the family against each other.
1: So true.
0: Yeah, well done, right? Yeah, well done. Sarah from North Lakes, you have an excellent day on the Sunshine Coast at a car show with your son and another chance to win coming up on Monday morning here at ABC 612 Brisbane. Coming up shortly, our hot takers will be here. Of course, we're out in the foyer, but that doesn't mean that the hot takes stop. And, of course, we always love to hear your hot takes on our hot takes as well, 1300 222 612 or 0467 922 612. The most played song on the radio last week has vocals created by AI. What do you think about that? Do people really care if it's a banger? And will there ever be a celebrity as well loved as Sam Neill, who we lost this week? And what was it that made him so universally loved? We will talk about that and more with our hot takers when they join us in the studio in a sec. We'll get some traffic as well. Here's Amy Grant.

0: Amy Grant, Baby Baby, 612 ABC Brisbane this morning. Love that song. It's always a little bit late coming on because just singing along to it. Sally Rope is my name. If you can hear a little bit of noise in the background, that is because we are broadcasting live from our foyer here this morning for our open day. It is a ticketed event, so you can't just rock up, but we're hoping to bring you a little bit of the atmosphere, and we're going to be chatting to some of our ABC personalities. Costa Georgiadis is here. Nate Byrne from ABC News Breakfast is here as well. They'll be joining me after 11 o'clock for our Sound Foundation segment. Let's get some traffic for you right now, though.
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2: With a final check of Brisbane's roads this morning, still got that breakdown from earlier, eastbound Stapledon, Jacobsville Road, just after the M1 on-ramp at Stapledon. It's pushed off the side now, so not causing any delays. Getting about a 10-minute delay northbound Sumner to the Jindalee Bridge for the Centenary Highway. No delays the M1 down through to the Gold Coast. All other Brisbane majors looking pretty good at this stage. And a smooth run too if you're heading towards the Sunshine Coast on the Bruce Highway. Southbound back to Brisbane, no delays there. Getting a little bit busy, Gympie Road down through to Beans Road, Castledine. Also building up through Chermside and Kedron. And traffic starting to build inbound on the Riverside Expressway as well. Meantime, traffic also starting to build in around the Valley, Brisbane City, and also in South Brisbane. I'm Jason McLean from ATM with all your latest 612 ABC Brisbane traffic.
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0: You're on 612 ABC Brisbane this morning, 25 minutes to 10, and it is time for our hot takes. Yes, we are live from our ABC Brisbane open house. We're in the foyer. We are out of our studio comfort zone, but that doesn't mean that our takes won't be coming in hotter than hot this morning. This is the time of the morning when we have two of our friends of the program join us to give us some of their hot takes on the big and small issues of this week. And our hot take is this morning, co-founder of Aruga PR and man about town, Adam Bruins, welcome.
4: Good morning. It's buzzing down here.
0: I know. It's crazy. And producer and presenter at ABC Radio Australia and brand new homeowner, Melissa Makin.
5: Oh, that's so sad. I can't believe you for that. Good morning, everyone.
0: No, you've worked very, very hard, and it's been like a long mission. So congratulations.
5: Thank you.
0: So sad news this week. I want to start with this because on Monday when I found out that actor Sam Neill had passed away, don't get me started, I think I've got something in my eye, I shed a tear. Like, what kind of parasocial relationship did I have with him? But I think it's, you know, I don't remember a time that I haven't watched him. And I don't think I've ever watched a film that he was in and gone, Sam Neill was pretty ordinary in that. You know, maybe I am biased due to my love for him. But why do you think we had such a collective love of him, Mel?
5: I think we all just felt like we knew him and that he was a family member. And I cried as well. And I especially bawled when Laura Tingle posted
0: yes.
5: a tribute to him. And it's going to make me cry thinking about it. But I just think he was never going to be a hater, you know. He yes. was only someone that was only ever uplifting and positive. He had this beautiful life on his farm that he shared with everyone. Like, I just think he was just a ball of positivity. Like, it would be impossible to criticise or hate someone like that. And he never did that to us.
0: Well, in a sea of hot takes, videoed interactions, everybody posting everything online. Not a bad story to be had about Sam Neill. In an industry that is notoriously full of sketchy interactions and people being retroactively cancelled, not one bad story. And I don't know, people today seem to be so keen to just disagree about stuff, but we're all united in the fact that he was just a really good bloke. Adam, do you think we'll ever see

0: a celebrity like this again?
1: Oh, look, I think one of the reasons that people love Sam so much is that, you know, this is someone who, you know, he comes from a generation of where a career is built over years and decades, not by daily content on social. And I think that, to echo what Mel was saying, that I think he is just a genuine, hardworking, a true artist, I think. One of those people who just really seem to love the craft of it. And I think the way that he invested as much in Australian film culture as he did Hollywood really speaks to that kind of pride in just, you know, making good work with good people. I think we hope that other celebrities can still be what Sam Neill is and was.
0: Is there anyone close, Mel, that goes to that overarching adoration?
2: Oh, you put me on the spot. I'd have to come back to you, but I think part
0: Keanu,
2: of...
0: Keanu, do we all love Keanu? Reeves.
2: Oh, I like that he... Doesn't he give up his seat on the train? Does he stand? He's a...
0: I think he definitely takes public transport.
2: He's a
0: public that's
2: transport.
0: A low bar, yeah. Isn't it, really?
1: I feel like... is Meryl up there?
0: Oh,
1: Meryl.
0: Yeah.
1: I feel like she's very wholesome and, you know, she'd make her own cups of tea in the morning and...
0: Yeah.
1: Yeah.
0: I don't know. I feel like...
2: I'd say maybe Costa's up there.
0: Oh, Costa, yes. That's true. I've never heard anyone... So, look, he's sitting down over here signing an autograph already. Hasn't heard his name because he's so deep in conversation.
2: He's just committed. I love
0: yeah,
2: that.
0: Yeah, no, that would be true. And there is something that Costa shares, I suppose, that Sam Neill shared, was that real what you see is what you get. Like, this is super honesty, right?
2: Yeah.
0: Have you been back to revisit his filmography? I must admit, I, as soon as I heard the news, had a little cry, told my partner, who didn't seem to care so much. I whacked on Dead Calm.
1: Oh.
0: Which is not good for bringing the nerves down.
1: But isn't it so
2: I haven't seen
1: good.
2: It, so I need to watch his...
0: Ah, classic. Yeah. Classic Sam Neill. One of Nicole Kidman's big adult roles. Young Billy Zane. I really think you need to... It's on ABC iView.
2: Okay, this is my weekend.
0: Yes, this is what you're doing this afternoon.
2: Nice.
0: Did you go back and revisit?
1: Dead Calm, absolutely one of my top faves from Sam Neill. And The Dish.
0: Ah, yeah.
1: You remember, you know, 25-odd years ago now, but just that quirky, very Australian. I think, you know, one of the classics for the country, let alone for Sam.
0: And a lot of the streaming services have actually put up, and I say this because I'm someone who watches way too much TV, have actually put up Sam Neill retrospectives now. So... Do yourself a favour. It's very easy to go back and revisit.
2: You don't have to commit to a full episode.
0: No, exactly.
2: Movie.
0: You're on 612 ABC Brisbane this morning. This is our Hot Takes segment, live from our foyer here at our building in South Bank as part of ABC Open House. But you can always still be a part of this. You can always text us 0467 922 612. If you have a hot take on our hot takes, we love to hear them. Or you can call 1300 222 612. Now, this week in AI news, it seems like every week we've got AI news, but Spotify has removed 75 million spammy tracks in the space of 12 months. So these are tracks that are obviously made using AI. They will now ask artists to specify if they use generative AI to create their tracks. But it hasn't removed this one, which has been the most played track on Australian radio.

0: So it is ostensibly a cover of the Madonna song, which needs no introduction, by an Australian producer called Josh Fawaz, but another producer called Mitch Thomas, a.k.a. Needs No Sleep, has called him out as this song being AI-generated.
1: Music is generated entirely with AI, yet it's presented in a way that leads people to believe they're watching a traditional producer finish a song. He types a prompt and then the track is made itself. If you don't believe me that his music's AI, check a song he released on Beatport about 5 months ago. And then listen to all these tracks. It's not the same producer at all, not even remotely close. I've experimented with Suno because I was curious to how it works,

0: and this sounds like exactly the type of things that it produces.
1: So this guy needs no sleep. Mitch Thomas says it is the biggest issue in music right now. Now, Faye Woz has fought back saying he uses AI as a tool, and what I care about is providing my listeners with good music. So as of yesterday, he has added a credit that he used generative AI vocals and AI drums to the song. But does the audience care if they think it's a banger, Mel?
2: I don't think these articles would be written if the audience cared, right? Because people are having to be informed about it. There's not many pickets or boycotts or anything happening, really, in a large way. So I think it's going over most people's heads. But also, flagging that and being really open about using AI in your music is a way to inform your listeners. And if you're not doing that, people aren't going to probably go and explore and investigate whether or not that song that they listen to on a commercial radio station is made with an AI singer. But yeah, I think that's a big claim. I think that's quite an explosive story about what's happening within music. If someone's, waking up, chucking some prompts into their app and calling it a day.
1: Have you ever listened to a song and go, wow, this is great, I love it, and figured out it's AI?
2: Yes, recently. I can't remember the name, but it was like an R&B soul singer, and someone came on and said, have you heard this song? It's fake. And I was like, oh, wow. That's crazy.
1: Yeah.
2: And it's kind of reminiscent of someone that you would have listened to anyway, because it's trawling all those artists and their sounds and making it. So it's, yeah, I think that's kind of scary.
1: Have you listened to something, Adam, and found out later it was AI?
3: Oh, absolutely. And I think, Mel's right. The thing with AI is that we're essentially, living in this house of mirrors where it's only reflecting and recutting things that already exist. And we need people to be creating new so that we're continuing to discover what's next. But I find it interesting, a lot of the conversation around this particular incident is using the phrase fake music, and I question whether or not, is there such a thing as fake music? I'm like, music is music, and to your point, Sally, a bop is a bop, and I think that people kind of don't care. That song has reached number one because of the amount of people who are listening to it, streaming it, downloading it, saving it, dancing along in the car to it.
1: But also, it's been played all over commercial radio stations as well, which has helped it. Do they have a responsibility to let people know that this is made by AI? It kind of brings the mood down, but should a presenter be saying that?
3: Yeah. That is where I think it does become an issue, is that when you have, commercial radio stations have the opportunity to really showcase and elevate talent. And I think that they can be using their platforms more responsibly in terms of their commitments to who and what they're putting forward. But I think that even when the disclosure has come out about this particular track, it hasn't stopped. It hasn't knocked it off the top spot. People are not boycotting it. They are potentially interested by it, but they're still enjoying the track.
1: Mm. I would love to hear from you, actually, your opinion on this. 0467 922 612. If you are listening to a piece of music and you realise it's AI, does that take the shine off? Is it something that you even care about? So after many Aussie artists went to Canberra, you might have seen this on the news, to express their concerns about generative AI being trained on their music, Anthony Albanese announced he would create an Office of Artificial Intelligence. Mel, do you think that's going to help, or is the AI cat out of the AI bag?
2: I think it's out of the bag. I think it's a step in the right direction, and I hope that it brings something to the artists. I saw Jack River was leading a lot of that work, and there was all those posts that were being repeated right across social media. It's so big. And if it's already hitting the charts in the ARIA charts for 100 days straight, for example, and we're only just catching up to it now, then I don't know if you can sort of rein it in.
3: I feel like we've been here before, though, right, with auto-tuning and synthetic drums. We were Mel and I were talking off-air about, the Lion King in Sydney came under fire because of the synthetic strings that are in the band. But also, we're living in a world where it would be foolish not to make use of the tools that are available to you. And I think that there are certainly ethical considerations that need to be talked about and agreed to, but I think that technology is there to be embraced, and it's not going anywhere.
1: Well, we had these arguments, I remember, back when synthesizers became a huge thing. In fact, I think Phil Collins famously put on one of the album...

0: the album notes to, I think it was No Jacket Required, no synths have been used in the making of this album. So, but I mean, I feel like it's a much bigger step, generative AI, from, you know, sampling a bass. You still got to play the bass. Yeah. Do you know what I mean?
1: Georgina was saying, ABC's Georgina was saying before the program that we are moments away from needing to, you know, that the organic sticker that you see on bananas will soon be following us around in terms of, you know, this is a human-made thing.
0: Yes.
1: We need a sticker that says it is organic music.
2: Or maybe you get a little thing at the end that says, you win some, you lose more.
0: Mark has texted in on 0467922612, making that same point. We've been listening to synthesizer music for years now. We've got a problem with AI. And Ray says, AI music, I totally disagree. I do care, as many people I talk do as well. The thing is, it's so hard to tell, so hard to identify AI music. I will not listen to it if I know it's AI. Well, Ray, have a bit of a listen to this. When you call my familiarize yourself. Like a little prayer, I'm down on my knees. I wanna take you there in the midnight. See, Adam, you think it's a bot.
3: I am jiving in my chair and I can't help it. I don't want to be, but.
0: You're on 612 ABC Brisbane this morning. Sally Rope is my name. We are coming to you live from the foyer here at South Bank. Hello. Hi. Some ladies watching us here. The ABC News Breakfast camera just walked past and you might have seen us on TV at the same time. Crazy.
4: Oh.
0: I know. I went into radio 30 years ago, so I didn't have to be on TV. I've never been filmed more than I have been today.
2: I did not give permission for this. I have just gotten out of bed.
0: Mel Makin is here. She's a producer and presenter at ABC Radio Australia. And Adam Bruins is here, co-founder of Aruga PR and Man About Town. Finally, guys. Very, very big piece of news this week. When a piece of clothing starts trending online for the possibility that it may seriously injure you, we really are in the stupidest timeline. And I'm talking about these Zara Death Pants, which, by the way, is the name of my new band. I've copyrighted it. So what they are...
1: AI band.
0: Yes. We were just doing exclusive Madonna reboots. So they're these really wide-legged, flowy pants that are perfect for the European summer, apparently. But there's a lot of fabric involved. People have been posting pants-related injuries online, such as breaking their arms after tripping on the fabric or having a wardrobe malfunction after the pants got caught in an escalator. Now, you'd think that that might have curtailed the property of said death pants, but no. Zara has not commented on this. Mel, should a wide-legged pant come with a warning? I feel like people have been sued for less.
2: Yeah, no, I think they should come with a warning. But, like, fashion has never been something that people are wearing for practicality. I think we've only just come back into this era of, you know, tech wear and kind of really practical garments and things with pockets everywhere. You know, I think we really need to move away from this is going to kill you fashion.
0: Yeah.
2: And it's also probably uncomfortable and it's made with, you know, slavery. And move into something that's actually more practical. Yeah, I don't know, I don't really...
1: Yeah, I think the fashion that offers the best silhouette, like these famous death pants, great name, the silhouettes often don't coincide with, you know, practicality.
0: No. Have you ever had a clothing-related injury, Adam?
1: I feel that I shouldn't be sharing this. I will only say this to you, Sally.
0: Okay.
1: And not so much a fashion... injury, how no it is it was an injury. I got a steamer for Christmas and I was very excited about it.
0: Yes.
1: And I made the mistake of holding my shirt up against my body to I became the ironing board, and this may not surprise you, but steam does in fact move through fabric, and I am permanently branded as a result.
0: That is way more hectic than I thought it was going to be. Mel, clothing-related injuries?
2: If it's any consolation, I learnt how to use an ironing board at, like, 22. So
0: I went to buy an ironing board with my... nephew, 11-year-old nephew the other day. I said, oh, I've got to get an ironing board. He literally said, what is an ironing board?
1: No
0: idea, because his mum doesn't iron. And I said, you know what? If there is one bit of advice that I can give you as an elderly person, buy clothes you don't need to iron.
1: Yeah.
2: And that's how we've been living. So you know what? That's not our fault.
0: Have you had a clothing-related injury, Mel?
2: I haven't had one, but I have one that probably shouldn't be shared on radio. Okay. But it came up in the car, and I do have permission to share it.
0: Okay.
2: So this was with my boyfriend. Okay. So if you picture this, it's late at night. He's got his clothing.

0: in the wash. He's taken it off the wash, out of the dryer, and he is chucking on some undies and going to bed. And it's all dark. He wakes up in the middle of the night and there is burning and he does not know what is going on. There was a clump of washing powder in there and he has lost skin from a nether region. And it's one of the worst injuries he's ever had.
1: It's not only the Zara death pants that are causing injury.
2: Yeah, it's also he needs to get some sort of sensitive washing
1: powder. I think that. So.
0: That's a boy house right there.
1: Anyway, no doubt the influencers will continue wearing the Zara death pants.
2: Yeah.
1: Because it's good content.
2: I mean, it's great content for us.
0: One of them said, just wear it with stilettos.
1: Yeah.
0: You know what?
1: They create a whole... I was going to say all of my clothing-related injuries have been because I've decided I was going to wear heels that day and I have super bad balance. But that's a whole other hot take segment, guys. Mel Makin, Radio Australia producer and presenter, thank you. Adam Bruins, co-founder of Aruga PR and Man About Town, thank you so much, guys, for being part of our hot take segment yet again. We'll talk to you soon.
0: Thanks.
2: Have a good bumps.
1: 6 minutes away from the news. How about we spend 4 minutes of that with Oasis and Wonderwall, 612 ABC Brisbane.

0: Does that take you back to 1995 from the album What's the Story? Morning Glory. Oasis and Wonderwall, you're on 612 ABC Brisbane this morning. Sally Rope with you, broadcasting live from the foyer here at ABC Southbank for the Brisbane Open House Day. Right across the weekend, buildings right across Brisbane will be open. You do need to book online. Our tours are all sold out though. So if you do hear something that sounds a little bit weird in the background or a little bit unusual, that would be why. But we've still got all of our great fun stuff that we like to do on a Saturday morning. Coming up, our Queenslander quiz, your chance to let us know how good you are at identifying famous people from Queensland. I will give you a bunch of clues if you think you know who I'm talking about. 1300 222 612. You could take home an ABC prize pack. Zane Bojack will join us as well to run us through some of the big stories in sport which are happening. I can't believe we're so close to the Commonwealth Games. I'd totally forgotten it was on. All this World Cup stuff has been distracting, but that start on Thursday. We will talk more about that with Zane as well. And we'll take a regional road trip, big event happening in Warwick this weekend. We'll find out a little bit more about that. That is all coming up right now, though. It's time for the news. It is 10 o'clock.
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2: Morning, ABC News with Sue Fitzpatrick. Federal police have charged a Gold Coast man for allegedly making threats against a federal politician. Joshua McIntosh reports.
3: Australian Federal Police started an investigation earlier this month after voice messages allegedly containing threats to a federal parliamentarian were made. It's alleged those threats were traced to a 57-year-old man from Coomera on the Gold Coast. Officers conducted a search warrant at his property on Thursday and allegedly found evidence of the offence on his device. He was charged with one count of threatening to cause harm to a public official, an offence which carries a maximum sentence of 2 years jail. The 57-year-old was issued with a notice to appear and is expected to face the Southport Magistrates Court next month.
2: A 35-year-old man has died 3 days after a serious single-vehicle crash on the Atherton Tablelands. Queensland Ambulance Service says the man was flown with a critical head injury from Gunawarra, about 25 kilometres southwest of Mount Garnet, to Cairns Hospital early Monday morning. He died on Thursday. Queensland Police Service is investigating. The Prime Minister has announced the government's preliminary response to the Special Envoy to Combat Islamophobia's report. Aftab Malik's report was released in September last year. It made 54 recommendations, including that the government confront Islamophobia with the same urgency as other forms of discrimination and provide the same rights, protections and legal recourse to those affected. Anthony Albanese says the government is still considering all of Mr. Malik's proposals.
4: What we've done is to respond to all of the recommendations. Some of them we have adopted in full and are acting on already. Others we'll give further consideration to.
2: Overseas and Lao authorities have charged the owner of a distillery over a mass methanol poisoning incident which killed 6 tourists, including 2 Australian teenagers, Bianca Jones and Holly Morton Bowles. Southeast Asia correspondent Tim Swanston reports.
5: Lao officials had recently told Australian government officials that their prosecutors did not believe they had enough evidence to link the tiger alcohol consumed and the deaths of Miss Jones and Miss Morton Bowles. The charges laid, according to Danish officials, include the sale of food products harmful to health and operating an illegal business. Denmark's Ministry of Foreign Affairs said the charges carry a penalty ranging from 3 months to 4 years imprisonment, as well as a fine. They added that the case will formally remain open for 15 years, meaning that more serious charges carrying higher penalties may still be brought.
2: The British Labour Party has a new leader as Andy Burnham is poised to become Prime Minister on Monday. Europe correspondent Catherine Diss reports.